0: and guys will be skating every day. But, you know, we saw coming out of the Olympic break, you see kind of even 3 or 4 days off in the baseball season. It's kind of refreshing, but it takes you a little bit to get your legs under you. Now, of course, Colorado's going to have an even longer break, so maybe it's a wash. But a week off at this point of the season when you've been playing every other day could be tough. But when you ask about the young Ducks, it was real interesting to talk to them after game 5 in Vegas, which was a disappointing loss in overtime. Everyone there said, we want to get back on the ice right now. We'll play them tonight. You know, we're confident. You know, we think that we can beat them. We think we're a better team. And it's like one of the, and you asked them about elimination because, you know, guys tend to get very tight in elimination games. And these guys are too young and too inexperienced to know what they don't know. What they don't know is kind of the challenge that they face. I think a lot of these guys intellectually know that, you know, this is a must-win game. But it's almost like they're playing with house money. Like, you know, if we don't win on Thursday, we'll be back tomorrow. And no, you won't be. And I think that's a good thing for the Ducks to sort of not really be have the knowledge to know how tense the situation is.
1: Now, when you look at this being a pivotal game number 6, obviously the Ducks are facing elimination. Like, who's got to get the job done? Like, which players are you looking at on that Ducks team that have to step up and have the games of their lives?
0: Well, I don't know about the game of their life, but Senecki is certainly, you know, a 20-year-old rookie. He's a guy that, again, first time on this stage, you know, is playing out of his mind. You know, Brent McTavish and of course, Kilhorn, the veteran guy. Both the Carlsons have been a little bit quiet in this series. I think maybe they kind of need to step up. This is a game I think the Ducks have to take advantage of, and I say that because Vegas is missing two of their major, major players, Stone and then McNabb out with the suspension. You know, that's, you know, the captain one, and then probably the top defender, defenseman. This is a real opportunity for the Ducks at home with the crowd and everything to get back in the series. And then, you know, you say, well, they've got to win two in a row. They really don't. They need to win one. And then it's a funny bounce or, you know, a flip of the coin in game 7. Anything can happen in game 7. So this is really the one. If the Ducks can get through this, then again, they're, you know, again, I hate to keep using that slogan with you guys, but then again, they're playing with house money if they go back to Vegas.
2: What are you hearing about Radko Gudas? I know he's been skating on the off days and taking part in a couple of morning skates, and he's been close. Any chance he gets in?
0: I think they're looking at the next series if they make it that far.
2: Okay.
0: You know, could he surprise tonight? Yeah, you're right. He's been skating. He's been close. You know, maybe the fact that Vegas has dominated this series physically, maybe this is a time to sort of roll that. And even if you don't get a full, you know, 20 minutes, 22 minutes of ice time out of him, maybe you get something. Maybe you get enough shifts to make it work. I would be surprised to see him tonight, not signed. I mean, it's possible. I would not be surprised to see him in a game 7 when everything's at stake. But I do think in a perfect world, they're looking at probably the next series if there is one.
2: What kind of vibe are you getting from Joel Quenneville right now?
0: Really confident. He appears to be having a lot of fun. Now, we know this is a guy that's had really great success over his career with young teams. He really loves young players. I think he's feeding off this a lot. He's an older guy, you know, second in all time in wins and the leader in playoff games and playoff wins among active coaches. But I think he feels like he's about 20 years younger with some of these guys. And he used a phrase in the press conference after the Game 5 loss when he said, you know, the team is looking forward to this challenge. And he said, they're looking forward to the fun. I don't know a lot of guys who think about an elimination game in the Stanley Cup playoffs as being fun. But that's how these Ducks are looking at it.
1: When you think about, you know, performances, again, that can kind of transcend, find a way to help a team win, you can always look at your goaltender, right? Like, they can steal you a game. How good does Lukáš Dostál need to be in this game?
0: Well, I think he's been really good in the series. You know, he did get pulled out of one game when he gave up 3 goals on 8 shots. That kind of, we thought maybe there was a goaltender controversy. After that game, Quenneville said he would make, it would be a game-time decision for the next game if Dostal would come back, and he did. I think that's really reinvigorated him. I think he's played really well in the series. And again, he hasn't faced that many shots. You look at the Ducks, too, again, the young, speedy Ducks, you know, playing against the older, more mature Vegas Knights. The number of shots they've taken in this series is astounding, but not a lot of good quality shots. And I think that's their exuberance and their energy. One thing that I wanted to share with you guys, because I don't know if you saw this, but Vegas has gotten more than a few breakaways in this series. And one of the things the Duck defensemen have done to break that up is they've left their feet, they've gone to the ice and stretched out and taken away the pass. And I think that's been really effective. I've seen it work 3 or 4 times already. But there was a moment in the last game in Vegas where the Vegas player, I don't remember who it was, saw the Duck defenseman go down again, which they've done, and tried to pull up. And, you know, once you leave your feet, you can't change directions. I would watch for that tonight. If there's a breakaway and a Duck defenseman goes down, I think Vegas has kind of figured out a way to work around this. I expect to see that with whoever the puck handler is to turn and go back the other way and create an opening for that pass. That's something that I'd watch for, because the Ducks have, you know, gone to the ice every single time, and I think Vegas has kind of figured out that's their strategy.
2: Is this already a success in the eyes of the management of the Anaheim Ducks? You still want more, but if it ends tonight?
0: Yeah, you know what? That's a really great question, because the Ducks will not admit that. To a person, everyone in the organization, of the general manager, said, no, you know, if you lose your last game, it's a successful season. But this is a team that hadn't won a playoff series since 2017, hadn't been to the playoffs since 2018. Pat Verbeek is building with draft picks and everything at the stage. I think it was a successful season when they made the playoffs. And then when they beat Edmonton, a great team in Edmonton, the Kings weren't able to beat them in 4 tries. When they beat Edmonton, that was just sort of icing on the cake. The fact that they're even here, yeah, I definitely think that's a success. They won't say, if they were to lose tonight, they won't say that tonight. But I think everyone's going to go home for the summer. You know, what an achievement! We're way ahead of pace. And I've heard a lot of people talk about how this young Duck team, the way it's been built and the way it's playing, reminds them a lot of Colorado 2 or 3 years ago.
2: Kevin Baxter from the LA Times with us talking hockey on the VGK Insider Show in Fox Sports Las Vegas.
1: So to that end, like this run, regardless of how many more games it is for the Anaheim Ducks, what has it done for expectations beyond this season? Like, has it made those expectations rise? Like, what do you expect now out of the Ducks year over year?
0: Yeah, again, you know, the comparisons to Colorado I think are really good. There's 14 players on this team that had never played in a playoff game until this season. Now they're in the second round. They've eliminated the Oilers. They've taken Vegas to, you know, pretty much to the limit. I was talking to Mason McTavish in the middle of the season, and, you know, I asked him about that. Like, do you guys pinch yourself and say, are we really here? Are we really contenders? And he said, look around the room. He said, there's a lot of guys here who have never even played on a winning team, much less gotten to the playoffs. So what this does for their confidence, you know, and the fact that so many of the young players are playing so well, Zellweger, you know, Ian Moore, it's not a situation where the veterans have carried them. I mean, Gudas, you know, was the captain, and he's not even playing in this series. It's not a situation where the veterans have carried them. The young guys have been the leaders. And, you know, I think they're going to finish this season, regardless of where it ends, with a lot of confidence, a lot of belief in themselves. And the fact that, you know, getting to the playoffs, once they get there, it's still the same game. These guys didn't know that until now. It's still the same game. They can compete. They can play. And I think regardless of where the series ends, if it were to end tonight, even in a blowout, I think they would look at it and say, look, if we get the icing call in game one, you know, early in the series, we were there the whole time, right there, bounced one way or the other, and we could be in the conference final.
2: Kevin, before I let you go, I want to get just your take on what's happening on the other team that you keep an eye on in the Los Angeles Kings. They've gone down a path on looking at some coaching candidates. They also have DJ Smith there, who finished up the season. Where are you on where this team is with its head coach at the start of next season?
0: Well, you know, I thought Smith did a really good job. Obviously, they closed really strong, got to the playoffs, and it's not, you know, his fault. They were drawn against the best team in the league. I did get to see Colorado in 4 games in that series, and wow, they are the most complete team in the league by far. They are really good. But I think the Kings look at it and say, look, we tried this with Jim Hiller. We thought that was really good. That didn't work out, despite the fact Hiller had the most successful season in franchise history in his only full season. Yeah. They felt like that didn't work out. This is a team that is going to be, you know, they lost Andre Kopitar. Drew Doughty is not the player he was. this is a team in transition. This is a team that has a few pieces, but in no way, shape, or form do they have a team right now. They do have some cap space they can play with, but it's a team that's rebuilding. It's a team that's starting over, and they really haven't had, you know, playoff success in the last 5 years. So the Kings are in a place. I expect it. And unfortunately for the Kings, they play in the same market with the Ducks, who are now, you know, ascending. I think it's going to be a few tough years for the Kings. The head coach job will, you know, picking a good candidate there will help. But I think this is beyond only, you know, one man, what one man can do to change the fortune.
2: Kevin, thank you. Pacific Division's starting to get jammed up like L.A. traffic. Appreciate you joining us on what is Game 6 day between Vegas and Anaheim. Appreciate it, buddy.
0: Thank you.
2: There's Kevin Baxter from the L.A. Times. We slide over to one-timers on Fox Sports Las Vegas.
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4: It's time for One-Timers. One-timers. A quick look at news and notes from around the National Hockey League. 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It's not about the injury, it's about the recovery.
2: Potentially the last two-game night in the National Hockey League in the 2026 season. We have an Eastern series that is underway right now. Game 5 between Montreal and Buffalo. It remains 3-2 early on in the second period there. All five goals were scored in the first period. Buffalo scoring on three of its first four shots. And the Montreal Canadiens sticking with Jacob Dobysh in that game. And he is the goaltender of record. As I check out the game summary right now, he has carried over and is still the goaltender for the Montreal Canadiens. Surprised me a little bit in the sense that they didn't make a change early in the first period, but sticking with him now as they play in the second period of a 3-2 lead.
1: Yeah, and he just made a massive save on Tage Thompson, who got behind the defense of the Montreal Canadiens. So good choice there from Marty St. Louis. Sticks with his guy, and it's still a one-goal game.
2: I don't know any other coach that does that when you're in this situation. Unless it's like a Brodeur or a Waugh type that has been through it before. You've got a rookie goaltender. Now, your backup's also a rookie, but you've scored, you've allowed goals in three of the first four shots, and you stick with them. Gutsy call by, and you're coming off the pregame warm-up. The guy hasn't been sitting for 2 hours, the other guy.
1: Sure.
2: So yeah. I kind of would have expected him to make a change, but interesting decision by Marty St. Louis.
1: Yeah, for sure. And you know what? Like, if the Montreal Canadiens are able to come back in this game and win it, and Dobesh is a big part of the reason why, then you got to give a lot of credit to Marty St. Louis for sticking with this guy.
2: Big story off the ice today is the Edmonton Oilers, with all the rumors flying around their head coaching situation, decide to move on from Chris Knobloch. No replacement has been named for the Edmonton Oilers head coaching position.
1: Yeah, I mean, listen, it's really tough because you look at Knobloch's history with the Edmonton Oilers. Comes in, takes him to a Stanley Cup final. Next season, follows it up with another Stanley Cup final appearance. Tough season this year, obviously. But again, as we talked about with John Shannon, like, they were a pretty banged-up team in the first round of the playoffs this year. And, I mean, you make a trade for Tristan Jarry. He's not even your number one goaltender to start the playoffs. Like, there are a lot of things that were not Chris Knobloch's issue or problem, but at the end of the day, like, if you don't believe he's the guy that can get you over the hump, if you don't believe that he can be the guy to win you a Stanley Cup in the two-year window you've got Connor McDavid, you got to cut bait and you got to find the right guy.
2: Never missed the playoffs in his 3 years, in his first tenure as an National Hockey League head coach. This was a lot less about Chris Knobloch and more about Connor McDavid and positioning that situation in the right spot to be able to extend him and be able to get Connor McDavid committed to the organization long term. And the only way to do that is you got to turn over every rock you possibly can to try and win. Optics may be just as important as anything else to show Connor McDavid that you're willing to go all in with both feet.
1: Yeah, for sure. I mean, again, I think that it hasn't. I think you're right. It's not so much to do with Chris Knobloch. I don't believe it's necessarily fair that he's the guy that falls on the sword, so to speak. But at the end of the day, you are guaranteed 2 years of the best player in the world. And that's it. You have no guarantee beyond that. You have to maximize everything that you can. And that is not just the coach. It's trying to improve the roster at every potential spot in order to get 16 playoff wins. That's the goal.
2: Everybody keeps talking about that there's 2 years left with Connor McDavid.
1: Okay, yeah, maybe a year and a half. We'll see.
2: Yeah, like, if you go through next year and it's not trending in the right direction, and, like, the Quinn Hughes thing.
1: Yeah.
2: You make the move earlier. So you've got 1 year with him.
1: That's fair.
2: That's
1: a completely...
2: And then you got to go. That's why it's all in right now.
1: Right, and that's fair. He's under contract for 2 years. Effectively, if you don't get the job done or you're not able to convince Connor that enough good things are happening,
2: then you got to move off to get
1: Something for it. Right, you got to get value back, and it's not going to be equal or equivalent to Connor McDavid's value.
2: Well, you don't put yourself in a Mitch Marner situation like Toronto did, where you're dealing from a position of weakness, Vegas was able to capitalize on that.
1: Right, because then you're giving a team an opportunity to have Connor McDavid for a playoff run, whatever the case may be. Like, you can get more in that situation. So you're right. It's probably more accurate to say you've got one guaranteed season with Connor McDavid. But even then, like, if it's not going well the first half of the year for the Edmonton Oilers, do you look at it and say...
2: No, that's an off-season trade.
1: Are you sure? Because two cracks at it in the postseason with Connor
2: say it again.
1: McDavid?
2: That's an off-season trade.
1: All right. Okay.
2: Chris Knobloch, two appearances in the Stanley Cup final and a first-round exit in three playoff tries. I'm going to tell you right now, you're going to hear about him in Toronto. I'll be the first one to bring it up, but you're going to hear a lot about Chris Knobloch. I think he's a great fit for the Toronto Maple Leafs and their program, where they're headed with Chris Knobloch, a great success in junior. So if you're talking about a rebuild or the first overall pick, should they go down that path, he can work with good young players. He can work with superstars. He was part of a high-intense market in Edmonton. I put Chris Knobloch right now at the top of the list for the Toronto Maple Leafs, because he can go all in if you want to try to do the fast track thing, or if you want to rebuild, he can do that too.
1: Yeah, he's kind of like a hybrid, right? In that he's a younger coach, he's a newer coach, but he's got tremendous experience based on what he's done the last 3 years with the Edmonton Oilers. So you're right. Like, if
2: Toronto likes to go off the map a little bit, I wouldn't be surprised if they interviewed a bunch of guys that the hockey world's not familiar with. But Chris Knobloch came out of left field with the Oilers hiring, so it goes down that follows a similar path.
1: That is the best take you've had on the show today.
2: I've had a lot of them too. Like, I'm not sure it's any, like, significantly better than other ones, but
1: no, I think that's
2: like
1: the best.
2: They stack up on top of each other, and I lose track.
1: It's hard to climb the mountain every day. Somehow you do it.
2: Yeah, I wouldn't say it's even hard.
1: No,
2: you get your fitness in the right spot.
1: Yeah, you were complaining about the bike yesterday.
2: You got to put the miles in, right? You got to put the miles in, and then the fitness is there. You're able to climb the mountain. Game 6 tonight. Game 6. Vegas, an opportunity to move on with a positive result. The pregame show ahead of the Golden Knights in Anaheim against the Ducks is coming up on Fox Sports Las Vegas. We'll be back with you on the VGK Insider Show tomorrow. Enjoy the hockey game, everybody. Elimination game for the Vegas Golden Knights, trying to advance to the Western Conference Final.
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24: Welcome to the Vegas Golden Knights pregame show. 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
1: Welcome into the Vegas Golden Knights pregame show. As the Golden Knights are set to take on the Anaheim Ducks, it is game 6 and an opportunity in front of the Golden Knights to close out the Anaheim Ducks and punch their ticket to the Western Conference Final. That's right. For Vegas, it is deja vu to a certain extent, right? They have an opportunity to close out a young upstart team in Game 6 on the road, and it worked out well for them the first time. They were able to put together an incredibly complete game. An incredibly complete game in Game number 6 up in Utah to eliminate the Mammoth. Can they do it again? Well, I think they can, absolutely, but it's not going to be as easy this time around. John Tortorella the last couple of days has talked about this is a find-a-way league, and it's especially true when it comes to the Stanley Cup playoffs. When it comes to the playoffs, when it comes to the war of attrition that is 4 rounds of playoff hockey to get 16 wins to win a Stanley Cup, you have to be able to find ways to win even if you don't have your best game. You have to be able to find ways to win even if you don't have your full complement of players. And that really is what's ahead of the Vegas Golden Knights. No Mark Stone again. No Jeremy Lozon again. And perhaps the most surprising aspect of all of this for me is no Braden McNabb again. If you missed it yesterday, the Department of Player Safety in the National Hockey League suspended Braden McNabb for 1 playoff game after his interference penalty, game misconduct, 5-minute major in Game 5 against Ryan Paley. There's no disputing, there's no doubting that it was a penalty. Was it a late hit? Absolutely. Was the principal point of contact anything nefarious? No, it wasn't. Was it as malicious or vicious as you'd expect in a 5-minute major and a game misconduct and a subsequent suspension to be? No, I would argue no. But at the end of the day, the Department of Player Safety recognized that it was a late hit, that it did result and cause an injury, and therefore Braden McNabb will not be available to the Vegas Golden Knights in this game today, serving a one-game suspension. And it's especially surprising to me given the context of the fact that Braden McNabb was given a five in a game 9 minutes into the first period in game number five. That game goes 5 minutes deep in overtime. In my opinion, Braden McNabb served his one-game suspension there. Department of Player Safety saw it differently. And so for the Golden Knights, they are going to have to get this done without

0: for the Golden Knights will be Noah Hanifin and Rasmus Anderson. That's how things are going to shake up on the back end. Don't expect any changes up front for the Golden Knights in terms of their forwards. Again, Mark Stone will not play today. So, again, find a way, league. I don't know that there's a better example of that than what the Golden Knights were able to accomplish in game number 5. Now, you lose Braden McNabb. You've got 5 defenders that you can rotate through for the majority of that game. You lose Pavel Dorofeev in the second period after he blocks a heavy shot from Cutter Gauthier. You're not sure if you're going to get him back. It's getting thin on your bench. And all of a sudden, the Golden Knights are able to get a big goal out of Tomas Hertl, who to that point in the postseason had not been as effective as you'd like him to be. And now all of a sudden, after not scoring in 29 games, Tomas Hertl has goals in back-to-back games. And then Pavel Dorofeev comes back in overtime, and he's the hero. He gives the Golden Knights an opportunity to close this series out today. Find a way, leak. Find a way when it's not perfect, it's not ideal. The teams that are able to manage that the best are the teams that go on to the Western Conference Final. They're the teams that go on to the Stanley Cup Final. And ultimately, they're the teams that win a Stanley Cup. Because if you're expecting this to be easy, I've got something to tell you. It's never going to be. And that's as much for Golden Knights fans along the way on this trip with this team going through it. And you look at the Golden Knights all season long. It has not been easy. There has been no part of this season that has been easy for the Vegas Golden Knights. And yet, through it all, they have found a way. If you want to know what the identity of the Vegas Golden Knights in the 2025-26 season, it is simply that they have been able to find ways. You don't get to a coaching change with 8 games left if everything is going as you'd expect it to go. You don't get to a coaching change with 8 games left if you're feeling like you're not in the midst of one of the valleys. You don't get to a coaching change with 8 games left if you feel like you're living up to the expectations that you had at the beginning of the year. But all season long, the Golden Knights have been fighting to find traction, fighting to find something that they can sink their teeth into in order to be the best version of themselves. And it took a coaching change. It took going 7-0-1 down the stretch in the regular season to win another division title. And it's taken them to this point in the postseason, finding wins without Mark Stone, without Jeremy Lauzon, without Braden McNabb, to finally settle in on what this team is. They are a veteran group that has been here, and they have done it. They have been to this round, they have been to this situation, they have been to this scenario, and they have found ways to get through it. Now, for Vegas in this game against Anaheim, you don't want to waste an opportunity. As much as we are sitting here talking about finding a way when it's not perfect, and it certainly isn't going to be perfect here in game number 6, you do not want to waste an opportunity to close out the Anaheim Ducks. Yes, you have 2 potential cracks at it, but if you don't get it done on the first time, not only are you facing elimination on Saturday, but you are also limiting the amount of rest you can get ahead of the Western Conference Final against the Colorado Avalanche. For the Golden Knights, the objective has to be on winning this game, understanding that Anaheim will be desperate. And even though they're a young team that has not been in this position before and they don't know what to expect, their coach has. Joel Quenneville has been here before, and he has done it before too. You have to expect the Anaheim Ducks are going to have their best game of the series. It's on the Golden Knights, even though the circumstances are not perfect, to match that and find a way. Still got a lot more to get to here on the pregame show. We're going to chat with Hannah Kirkell of the Hockey News next. Presented by Lee's Discount Liquor, you're listening to the Vegas Golden Knights Radio Network.
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7: 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The Golden Knights set to take on the Anaheim Ducks, Game 6, Round 2. Stanley Cup playoffs. We are broadcasting live from the Golden Circle Sportsbook and Bar inside TI. Always free parking. Come on down, say hello, and let's watch the Golden Knights attempt to eliminate the Anaheim Ducks here in game number 6. Joining us now to set the table on it is Hannah Kirkell with the hockey news. Hey, Hannah, how you doing?
8: Great. How are you doing, Ryan?
7: I'm doing well. Looking forward to this one. Obviously, it's a big opportunity in front of the Vegas Golden Knights to be able to close out the Anaheim Ducks, and they only get there by virtue of a gutsy performance in game number 5. What stood out to you about Vegas in game 5 and their performance there?
8: Just how guys like Coughlin stepped up, coming in just a couple games in the playoffs, didn't play up here all year, stepped in, played his minutes. Rasmus Anderson was gushing about him post-game. Guys like Ben Hutton. Just the guys stepping up and some team effort. They say it, it's cliche, it's true.
7: Now, it's funny, right? Because John Tortorella the last couple of days has been talking about this is a find-a-way league. You have to be able to find a way. When you don't have your best game, when there's adversity that you face inside of a game, I don't know that there's a better example of finding a way than what they were able to do in game number 5.
8: Absolutely. No Mark Stone, no Braden McNabb. You're down your best stay-at-home defenseman. You're down your captain. Yeah, this is a young, fast team who can really take advantage of, any vulnerabilities that you show, and they showed none. They allowed a tying goal late, they buckled up, and they fixed it.
7: It's funny because you bring up Braden McNabb, and obviously has the five-minute major, the game misconduct, 9 minutes into the first period. It was a tall ask for the defense of the Vegas Golden Knights. They were able to get the job done. Department of Player Safety steps in. Braden McNabb unavailable once again for the Golden Knights. Listen, we all know what Braden brings to the table, but where are the Golden Knights going to miss McNabb most?
8: All the guys talked about his leadership. They talked about how he's one of, if not the leader, on the back end. Just encouragement, voice on the bench. Obviously, you're going to miss his physicality, his shot blocks, his work on the penalty kill, but I really think, especially down Stone, that's where they're going to miss him most, just the leadership he brings.
7: And in Braden McNabb's absence in Game 5, I thought it might have been Shea Theodore's best defensive game
9: as a member of the Golden Knights? Like, obviously, you look at some individual players on the blue line for Vegas that are going to have similar type of performances. This might be a legacy type of game for Shea Theodore.
8: Oh, it absolutely was, in my opinion, his best game as a defensive, just in terms of his defensive game, his best game as a Golden Knight last game. I mean, blocked four shots, was exceptional on the penalty kill, his gap work. He was really, really good, and he's going to need to be that again tonight because no Braden McNabb is a tall ass, what you said.
9: Yeah, do you feel like Shea is maybe underrated in terms of what he brings to the table defensively?
8: Absolutely. I mean, when people start making, broadcasters, analysts, whoever, when they start making their lists, they always say that the knock against him is his defensive game, and this year it simply hasn't been true. He has some of the greatest defensive metrics on the team analytically. He's been playing bigger minutes. He stepped into that role, and he's been that guy. The offense has been down a little bit, but it's because of the defense, and that's the way this team likes to play, and I think they take that.
9: Hannah Kirkell, the Hockey News, joining us here to set the table on Vegas and Anaheim. All right, so we'll move off of defense, and we'll go to the offensive side of the puck. And, you get Tomas Hertl going in Game 4. He gets a 6-on-5 goal, first goal in 29 games. Now he's got goals in back-to-back games. Do you feel like Hertl's back just in terms of driving offense 5-on-5?
8: It certainly looks like it. And I mean, just in practice around the locker room, it really looks like that monkey is off his back. He looks loose and free right now. He looks just out there. It looks like he's a new man. It looks like he's trying to reinvent himself a little bit. It looks like it's working. He talked about all of the things he did during his slump to try to break out of it. He put his stick in the closet. He put his stick in the water closet. He said it's not a monkey, that was King Kong, and now he looks like the monkey is off his back, and he's playing with about 45 pounds less on him. He's flying out there.
9: Yeah, now, if you're getting production out of Hertl alongside Saad and Sissons, that's great. Fourth line for the Golden Knights, you know what you're going to get out of them. Marner has been phenomenal in this series. But I want to highlight William Karlsson, who has just played 5 games so far in the playoffs after missing nearly 6 months. Second round, so you know the intensity is incredibly high. Like, are you surprised at all that it took William Karlsson maybe a game and a half to shake all that rust off and look like himself again?
8: You know what? I'm not even sure it took him. I'm not even sure that it took him a game and a half. Right when he reinserted himself back into the lineup, he was flying. He had his offensive chances. They didn't go in, and they haven't gone in for him yet. But it's only a matter of time. It doesn't look like he missed a week, and the fact that he missed, like you said, nearly 6 months. It's really hard to think about.
9: Now, Hannah, when you think of this position for Anaheim, right? Like, they are a young team. They haven't been here in a long time. It's the first time that they're facing elimination in this postseason. What type of game are you expecting the Anaheim Ducks to bring to the table today?
8: I think they're going to bring all of the desperation that you would expect from, the young team. Plus, they've got a coach who has been here before. He's been down 3-2, returning home. You need must-win game before 7. He talked about that a couple days ago, Q did, and he compared it to that 2015 team where they did end up winning. I think the youthful vigor and, sometimes they say you're young enough and you're dumb enough to do it. I think that, youth from the Ducks combined with Quenneville's, maturity and wisdom and all the things he's seen, I think that's going to be a dangerous combination. And like you said, it's going to take a gutsy effort from the Golden Knights to shut that down.
9: All right, Hannah, when you think about this game then, obviously for the Golden Knights, a chance to close out the series, punch their ticket to the Western Conference Final and a date with the Colorado Avalanche. What's the key to the game for Vegas to get a win here?
8: AISS. Simplicity is key. when the Golden Knights are just, when they won, when they were in this exact situation last round in Utah, you saw their simplest game and perhaps their best game so far of the postseason. That's what they have to do if they're trying to close out Anaheim right now and not allow them to get that spark of life.
9: All right, Hannah, last one for you. Okay, go ahead. Go ahead.
8: I was just going to say they need to shoot every chance they get, keep their, you know, passes short and crisp, and, you know, not try to get too fancy, because that's usually where they get in trouble.
9: All right, Hannah, last one for you. Night to shine. Who do you think is going to have a monster game for the Golden Knights?
8: If recent history has taught us anything, it's that it's probably going to be Brett Howden. He seems to always show up in these types of games, scored the overtime goal in round one, scored the first goal of the game in game six in round one. He's Mr. Clutch. He shows up when you need him to.
9: All right, great stuff here, Hannah. Thanks so much for jumping on and doing this. Enjoy the game. We'll chat soon.
8: Thank you very much.
9: That is Hannah Kirkell with the Hockey News joining us here to set the table on Vegas and Anaheim. Game six, an opportunity for the Golden Knights to close out the series. We're back with more in a moment. Presented by Lee's Discount Liquor, you're listening to the Vegas Golden Knights Radio Network.
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9: Today's watch party for fans in Vegas is at Craig Ranch Amphitheater, a family-friendly venue that is outside and free for all ages. Members of the VGK cast will be there at Craig Ranch Amphitheater today to cheer on the Knights and distribute prizes to fans in attendance. It's VGK pregame show, the Golden Knights, the Anaheim Ducks. Game six right around the corner, a chance for the Golden Knights to eliminate Anaheim and punch their ticket to the Western Conference Final and a date with the Colorado Avalanche. Player profile. You know, we've talked about Beckett Seneca, and for good reason. Like, he's one of the Ducks' young players that is going in this series. He's got goals in four straight games. 5 points over his last four games as well. Like, Seneca, when he's on the ice, is driving offense and generating a lot of what Anaheim is doing well in those moments. However, beyond Beckett Seneca, there hasn't really been much from Anaheim's younger players. Maybe not fair to say to Cutter Gauthier. He does have 5 assists over his last 2 games. But I don't think of Cutter Gauthier as a playmaker. It's not to say that he can't make plays. It's not to say that 5 assists is anything to sneeze at. Like, he is being productive for sure. But when I think of Cutter Gauthier, I think of one thing, and that's his shot. Putting the puck in the back of the net, like, that is what Gauthier does better than anything else. And so it's great that he's got points. It's great that he's finding ways to help his team in this series. But if you're looking at it from an Anaheim perspective, if you're a Ducks fan, you want Gauthier to put the puck in the back of the net. And then the other player that I think you look at here in this series, especially with the Ducks having their back against the wall, like, I'm expecting Seneca to be Seneca. I wouldn't be surprised if Gauthier finds the back of the net. But I think if, from a Ducks perspective, you need more out of Leo Carlson. He is dynamic with and without the puck. He makes plays that other guys simply do not see. There is a lot to like about Leo Carlson's overall game, but I feel like in this series, he's been pretty quiet, and that's a credit to the Golden Knights and the job that they've done on Carlson defensively. But if the Ducks season continues, I think it has to be because Leo Carlson has one of those games. And if you don't want to look at Leo Carlson, I think Lukáš Dostál has to be tremendous. Like, in some ways, you might need a goaltender to steal you a game if you're the Anaheim Ducks. Because the Golden Knights are a veteran enough team that they know what it takes to close out an opponent. You need the best game out of Lukáš Dostál that he has. And then, if you're able to get it, you need it again on Saturday. Take a break, come back with more in a moment. Presented by Lee's Discount Liquor, you're listening to the Vegas Golden Knights Radio Network.
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7: 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VGK pregame show, the Golden Knights set to take on the Anaheim Ducks. Game 6 closeout potentially for the Vegas Golden Knights with a win. They can punch their ticket to the Western Conference Final and a date with the Colorado Avalanche. 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Always free parking. Come on down. And if you get down here, try the nachos. They're very good. So everything I just talked about with Lukáš Dostál, like, you might need the best game of the playoffs for Lukáš Dostál, the game of his life. I think you can say the same thing for Carter Hart. And I think Hart's been better than Dostál to this point in the series. I don't know that you can argue the other side of that, but in a lot of ways for Carter Hart, especially without Braden McNabb, like, you're going to need a transcendent performance. You're going to need him to be the guy. You're going to need him to be what he's been throughout the majority of these playoffs, and certainly what he was in game number one. Like, I don't know that you look at game one as anything other but a steal in the series from Carter Hart, and you might need a similar type of performance here against an Anaheim Ducks team that I'm expecting to be very, very good in this game. Still got a lot more to get to here on the pregame show. We are going to chat with Ashley Weiss. You'll also hear from Rasmus Anderson. We have Keys to the Game, Knife to Shine, all coming up next. Presented by Lee's Discount Liquor, you're listening to the Vegas Golden Knights Radio Network.
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6: 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Welcome to the Vegas Golden Knights pregame show. We're just a little over a half hour away from puck drop and getting you set for the game. Here's your host, Ryan Wallace.
9: Welcome into the Vegas Golden Knights pregame show. As the Golden Knights are set to take on the Anaheim Ducks, it is Game 6 and an opportunity for the Vegas Golden Knights to punch their ticket to the Western Conference Final. Helping to set the table on this one is Ashley Weiss with the Vegas Golden Knights. Hey, Ashley, how you doing?
19: Doing well, Ryan. Hopefully whatever kicked in Game 6 on the road last series kicks in again tonight, and it's something Vegas can learn from, and hopefully it ends in a good way for Vegas tonight.
9: You know, it's interesting, right? Because the Golden Knights were in this very similar situation against Utah in round number one. This is the first time that the Anaheim Ducks in this postseason are facing elimination. How much can be said in this moment about, you know, the Golden Knights' familiarity with closing out an opponent and Anaheim's unfamiliarity with being in this spot?
19: Yeah, I mean, you know, you could look at it from both sides. The Golden Knights definitely know what it takes. It was encouraging the way in which they closed out last series, especially after, you know, games going to overtime and double overtime throughout that series, games that had been really tight. They were able to close out the series in a pretty decisive manner. So, you know, right out of the gate, especially. So that's definitely, you know, something they've proven they can do, and that experience definitely plays a big role. If you're, you know, the Anaheim Ducks or Joel Quenneville, though, you're using this as an opportunity to, you know, express to guys what it takes when you're facing elimination, and they're going to be looking to, you know, prove themselves very much so. And it's been a good series. Anaheim's, you know, defended a lot better than I think a lot of people would have expected them to. So, you know, could have a really, really good game in store. You expect the best from both teams, but you never really know what you're going to get in these elimination games, if they're going to be airtight or if one side's going to kind of run away with it.
9: You know, John Tortorella has kind of preached the idea that it is a find-a-way league, and that's absolutely true, especially in the postseason. Like, is there a better example of that than Game 5? You lose Braden McNabb to a major and a game misconduct. You're down to five defensemen. It goes into overtime. You give up a goal late to get it to overtime. Like, all of these things happen, and the Golden Knights find a way. Like, is that the identity of this team right now?
19: I think it is, and I think it has to be to go any further than this, especially, you know, it's, you know, if they're able to advance, it's a big, big test waiting for them on the other side, right? So, you know, any games against Colorado aren't games that are likely going to come easily. You're going to have to, you know, find different ways to grind it out. The Golden Knights have been able to do that this series. And you mentioned last game without Braden McNabb, you know, after his penalty early in the game, but you were also missing your captain, which they still are. And then you think about, speaking of finding a way, Pavel Dorofeev and the night that he had, from looking like that may have been a really serious injury to coming back and scoring the game winner. So, like you said, I think Darren Millard was great talking to John Tortorella about that yesterday. He pretty much said that that is the identity of this team. And I don't know if there's a better identity than you would want than that. The only caveat to that is part of them finding a way historically has been having to come back in games, and, you know, this time of year you don't want to do that any more than you absolutely have to.
9: Ashley Weiss with the Vegas Golden Knights joining us here to set the table on Vegas and Anaheim Game 6, an opportunity for the Golden Knights to close this one out and meet the Colorado Avalanche in the Western Conference Final. Now, we mentioned and talked about Braden McNabb, of course, given a five-minute major, game misconduct for an interference penalty on Ryan Poehling in game number 5. Missed all effectively the entire game, especially when you factor in overtime. And now he's suspended for this game today. It was announced by the Department of Player Safety. We all know what Braden brings to the table. We all know the Golden Knights are going to miss him. How are they going to be able to mitigate that for essentially the second game in a row?
19: Yeah, and it's you never really know what to expect when there's a hearing, right? That's not a slap against anyone. It's just I was even, you know, where is this going to go? There was part of me that thought, you know, he's already missed the game here for this. Yeah. So maybe there won't be anything. But you also know that when there's a hearing this time of year, something's usually coming too. So I think that it's not something that one person makes up for. What John Tortorella brought up this morning, it's not even necessarily something that multiple members of the D Corps make up for. It's about defending as a team and as a five-man unit. So that's going to be a big piece of it. Staying disciplined because you're losing your best penalty killer, arguably. I mean, I know your goalie has to be your best penalty killer, but when you look at the time, who plays the most penalty kill minutes, Braden McNabb is always up there. I think through the first two games in the series, he had played 10 minutes and 50 seconds of time on the PK. So, and even though I would say Anaheim's power play in the series as a whole hasn't converted as much as they would have liked to, especially given how effective they were the previous series, you know, it's they still have a very good power play. So staying disciplined is going to be important when it's 5-on-5. Defending as a five-man unit, not only the defenseman, but everyone. And, you know, you hope a guy like Kaden Forzak jumping back into the lineup, you know, learned a bit from watching up top, got a different perspective, and can maybe come in and be more of a difference maker in this one.
9: You know, actually, I if we have time, I want to get to Pavel Murphy, but I'm going to spend a little bit of time here on Tomáš Hrdl, who has now scored in back-to-back games. So there's that. But beyond the goal that he scored in Game 5, I thought the line of Saad, Hrdl, and Sissons really did a good job driving play, playing in the offensive zone, leading on the Anaheim Ducks. Does it seem to you like Torts has unlocked something there?
19: I think so. Sometimes, you know, he will even admit you are just kind of throwing things and just seeing what sticks. But that's something, you know, we saw the three of them, I think it was toward the end of the regular season a couple times, you know, work well together. And in the case of Tomáš Hrdl, at that point, it was just, let's do anything we can to get him going. Mix up the line mates as much as we can. Put him in different positions as much as we can. You know, he was doing crazy stuff. A great article by Nick with the NHL, who got some good insight into how he was, like, putting his stick in a trash can trying to get a garbage goal kind of situation. So, anyways, I do think he unlocked something, but I also think, you know, eventually it was going to work for Tomáš Hrdl. Some of this just might be, okay, here it is. It finally happened. And if it's not broke, don't fix it. I think he'll roll with this for a bit here.
9: All right, Ashley, we're a bit up against it time-wise. So I did want to get key to the game for you. Like, it's a closeout game. You're going to expect a desperate Anaheim team. What must the Golden Knights do to get a win and close the series out?
19: I think take control early. Don't wait for Anaheim to set the tone of the game. Set it yourself. And again, I think that's part of using your experience there is not feeling out the game in any way, shape, or form, but just, you know, going out, setting the tone, scoring the first goal would be nice. And I think that's the biggest deal.
9: All right, last one for you, Ashley. You know what it is. Who's your knight to shine?
19: Somehow you always ask me, and somehow I always am still scratching my head, like, who do I want to go to in this one? You know, I think Dylan Coughlin has stepped up in a big way, so let's keep an eye on him tonight.
9: All right, great stuff as always, Ashley. Enjoy the game. We'll chat soon.
19: Thanks, Ryan.
9: That is Ashley Weiss with the Vegas Golden Knights helping to set the table on Vegas and Anaheim Game 6, a potential closeout for the Vegas Golden Knights. We're back with more in a moment, presented by Lee's Disc.
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6: Welcome back to the Vegas Golden Knights pregame show. Here's Dan Duva with his player pregame interview.
30: At Anaheim, the Golden Knights and Ducks play game six. I'm Dan Duva with Golden Knights defenseman Rasmus Anderson. Rasmus, how's it going?
31: Not bad. Not bad. Excited for tonight and yeah.
30: What was the story for your club in game five?
31: Found a way to win. Honestly, it's tight games this time of year, and we've been pretty good in overtime so far to start the playoffs. So, massive goal by Pav there, and put us up 3-2.
30: John Tortorella said he was impressed with a few different things from the game. One of them was after they tied the game 2-2, how your team handled that. What was your view on that?
31: Yeah, I mean, we're obviously a little more veteran group, I would say, and older team, and there's been zero panic throughout the playoffs. I think even when we're down 2-1 in the series in Utah, and just been zero panic. We kept our composure, and we just stay with it. It's shift after shift mentality.
30: And the other big moment was much earlier in the game. Braden McNabb is given the 5-minute major in a game misconduct. Of course, you were without him the rest of the game. But in particular, how did you handle that 5-minute penalty kill?
31: Yeah, obviously, you'd like to keep a clean sheet for him there, but they found one, and kind of a weird play, rebound, bang, and other than that, I thought our penalty kill did really well, and it's obviously been a strength of ours throughout the playoffs, and the special teams are really big in playoffs.
30: It had been 21 straight kills for you guys after the Ducks were 50% against the Oilers. Why? What do you think has been the strength of the penalty kill?
31: Good pre-scout, I would say. We know what to expect, and then it's just like all four that's out there at the moment is dialing it in and sticking to the plan we got on the PK, and at the same time try to be as aggressive as possible and limit their time and space.
30: Use the word aggression. John Tortorella has brought up that word a lot since he's taken over. How has he impacted that aspect?
31: No, he's been great, and exactly what he wants from you, and at the same time he's a great motivator. So he's been fitting in really well, and we got a job to do, everyone, and he's really good at telling us what to do. So it's been great so far.
30: Yeah, I mean, he'd be down with the forwards on the bench, John Stevens with you guys, but here, Torts, what's he like on the bench?
31: Yeah, as you said, he's obviously more with the forwards, and sometimes you're so caught up in your own bubble, so you don't really notice. It's probably a little easier on the road sometimes to notice when the bench is a little tighter, but he's been great. He's been calm, and at the same time, as I said, he's such a good motivator. So he really gets you fired up in the moment.
30: I mentioned John Stevens. How did John, and obviously you guys as a defensive group, handle things after McNabb is ejected from the game?
31: I would just try to, you know, stay calm, stay present, stay in the moment. I thought, you know, Benny and Cogs did a really good job, and you know, that's a situation they're obviously not used to it here, and you know, they came in and they played really well, and you know, that's what playoffs all about. It's about opportunities, and you know, for me, Hanny and Theo, you know, we're used to playing quite a bit, and for them, they're not used to play as much, but they handle themselves really good, and I thought the two of them played a really, really strong game.
30: You mentioned Dylan, who had been in the American Hockey League all year and never been in the Stanley Cup playoff game. What do you notice about the way he plays?
31: He plays really well. He plays with composure. He, you know, takes care of the D zone first and makes really good plays. And, you know, such a smart player. He makes really good reads out there. And it's real fun to watch him play and play with confidence, because I think he's a really good player.
30: You know, Ben Hutton, I don't know that he's ever had a bad day. Always smiling, and what do you know, he's the guy who puts the puck on net shortly before the overtime goal. What would you say is Ben's biggest attribute in helping out this team?
31: He's just an awesome teammate, first of all. And, you know, always, as you said, comes in with a smile on his face and ready to get to work. And you know, that role is, it's a tough role, to be honest. You know, you're in and out of the lineup, but every time I think I've seen him play, since I've got here, I think he's been playing really well. And, you know, as I said, that's what you need. It's playoffs is all about opportunities, and you know, Huddy's come in, and you know, the few games he's played, I thought he's looked really good.
30: Shea Theodore played 30 minutes, 4 blocks. He leads the postseason in block shots. Gary Lawless said on the radio that might have been the best game he ever saw Shea Theodore play. What did you see in Shea's performance in Game 5?
31: Yeah, I mean, I'm not surprised. I mean, I remember when I played against Theo, I always thought he was an unbelievable player, and you know, it's fun how playoffs sometimes, you know, that's when the spotlight is on a little bit. That's when other people see it as well. But, you know, since I've got here, I think he's been unreal every night. And I just think he's such a good player, and I love playing with him, and I love watching him play too. So he's one of those just smooth guys on the ice. And as I said, I love playing with him, and I love watching him play when I'm on the bench.
30: You had a big assist, of course, last game. Can you tell us about that play? And, of course, Tomáš Hertl had gone a while without one. Now he's got 2 goals in 2 games.
31: Yeah. You know, face-off play. I kind of saw a lane to net. Sauter. I kind of see Sauter by himself. So I just, you know, he tried to lay it in there to an area where he has a good chance of getting a tip on it. And he did. And then Tommy just won a battle in front of net and managed to get it in. So it's a big goal for the team, and probably a really big goal for Tommy too.
30: And no doubt, I mean, he's another one of those guys where his phrase is "fun must be always," and I don't know that I've seen him smile bigger than after he scored that.
31: Yeah, I mean, it's big goals and big moments, right? And for him, what he's been not dealing with, but what he's been going through for last whatever how many games it was. I mean, he's obviously a goal scorer who needs to put the puck in the net, but for him to, you know, keep a really good attitude and keep working hard, it was impressive to watch, and, you know, sooner or later you get rewarded.
30: How's it been going for you and Noah?
31: Good. I think we've been, you know, I think was a game 4 wasn't our best game, but throughout the playoffs I think we've been, you know, really steady, and you know, we obviously play against a lot of skill on the first 2 series, and a lot of players who wants to, you know, create the rush. So for a D-man, it can be tricky to join the play when you always have someone close to you waiting for the puck to go the other way. So I think we've been dealing with the skill and the speed really well throughout the 2 series.
30: I got to ask you about a forward who does those things too, William Karlsson. I remember the first time that he got in the lineup in game 1 of this series, the first time, of course, that you guys had played a game together as Golden Knights, and it just looked like you guys were on the same page right away. Can you give us a sense of your connection?
31: Yeah, it was too bad I couldn't score in that breakaway game, but, you know, we met through the national team a couple times, and then last year when he came to the Worlds, kind of right before the quarters, I think it was, and you know, it was probably a whirlwind for him. So, you know, you don't get too much time talking and that kind of stuff, and But now, ever since I got her, you know, he's done a really good job taking care of me, making me feel welcome, and, you know, he's one of those guys it's really easy to become friends with in a short period of time, and he's just a great person. And then as a player, I mean, he's one of those dream players for a defenseman. You know, when he's out there, you can always trust him that he's in the right spot, and you can not cheat, but you can be a little bit more aggressive because, you know, he's got your back out there, and he's just an unbelievable player.
30: The playoffs, the intensity is ramped up. I've used the word a couple of times to describe you, disputatious. To describe,
31: I have no clue what that means.
30: And I'm going to tell you, when the referee says something, you dispute it all the time. Disputatious. Yeah. And I bring that up because Gary didn't know what it meant either. Yeah. But I wonder what it's like, the intensity for you to have all these playoff games and what it brings out of you.
31: Yeah, I mean, I think it's a mix, right? I think at the same time, you got to stay calm within yourself, and I think I've done a good job with that throughout the playoffs, because I think, you know, it was such a long time, or, you know, it's been 3 years since you've been in the playoffs, and it's one of those things where I don't want to get over, like, excited, because that's when I don't have my game and I'm overexcited or whatever it may be. So I just try to keep my calmness, but at the same time, you know, it's everything is a little bit more ramped up because it is the playoffs, and it's a fine line because you don't want to get on either side of them, right? And but, you know, I think I've done a good job of keeping my composure, and, you know, with the refs, you know, I was one of those guys in Calgary who usually talked to the refs. Backlund usually let me do all the talking with the refs, and, you know, I got a pretty good relationship with most of them, and especially, you know, the refs that's been reffing in playoffs. You know, last game with Pierre, you know, we had a really good relationship, and couple games with Gordo, then 2 games to go, and then, so, you know, I got a good relationship with the refs, so I usually don't, I mean, obviously a lot of times I've yelled at them too, and but I usually just try to get their explanations of it, and, you know, me and Pierre had a good talk after the Naber hit, and so it's just one of those things where, you know, good relationships and respect, and, you know, you're going to get a good explanation.
30: Yeah. Mutual respect. Yeah. Message for tonight, focus for you guys here in Game 6, a chance to clinch.
31: Just, you know, off to a good start, and then hopefully don't look back.
30: Ras, thanks so much for your time. Best of luck.
31: Thank you.
30: That's Rasmus Anderson. We're back with more in a moment, presented by Lee's Discount Liquor. It's the Stanley Cup Playoffs on the Vegas Golden Knights Radio Network.
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9: Welcome back to the VGK pregame show. The Golden Knights, Anaheim Ducks, Game 6 right around the corner, and a chance for the Golden Knights to close this one out, to punch their ticket to the Western Conference Final and a date with the Colorado Avalanche. Pregame scratch report is brought to you by UMC, the exclusive hospital of the Vegas Golden Knights. As we mentioned, Braden McNabb not in the lineup today for the Vegas Golden Knights. He is serving his one-game suspension for the hit on Ryan Poehling in game number 5. Also, no Mark Stone, no Jeremy Lozon. So what's going to look like up front for the Golden Knights? Top line, Ivan Barbashev, Jack Eichel, Pavel Dorofeev. Second line, Brett Howden alongside William Carlson and Mitch Marner. On your third line, it's Brandon Saad, Tomas Hertl, Colton Sissons. In the fourth line, it's Cole Smith, Nick Dowd, and Keegan Kolasar. On defense, you've got Shea Theodore on the left playing alongside Dylan Coughlin, Noah Hanifin, and Rasmus Anderson together once again. And third pair is Ben Hutton and Caden Korzak. Starting in goal, Carter Hart. Key to the game, very simple. Like, the start is incredibly important for the Golden Knights. You want to do your best to take the crowd out of it. You want to do your best to take the Ducks out of it. At some point, right, like, you want to be able to break the will of your opponent, especially when they are facing elimination. And so for the Golden Knights, if you can go out there, if you can dominate the first 10 to 12, 15 minutes of the game, dictate the pace at which the game is being played, that's massive. So it's all about the start for me here. It's all about the Golden Knights finding a way to be the team on their front foot in the first 5 to 10, 10 to 15 minutes, win those first couple of shifts of the game, and plant the seed of doubt in the Anaheim Ducks. That is the objective. That is the goal. That's what you want to do in a closeout game. We're back to wrap it up next on the pregame show, presented by Lee's Discount Liquor. 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
9: Wrapping it up here on the VGK pregame show, the Golden Knights, Anaheim Ducks. Game 6 right around the corner, and for the Golden Knights, it's an opportunity to close out the series, punch their ticket to the Western Conference Final with a victory. Night to shine. I kind of go back and forth on this in a lot of different ways. I think the Golden Knights have to have a tremendous defensive game. We know the Ducks can score, and they've been pretty buttoned up defensively as well in this series, but you have to think that facing elimination, there might be more risk in the Ducks game than what we've seen so far through five games in this series. So with all that being said, I think the Golden Knights are going to have to be tremendous defensively, and in a lot of ways, that's going to be very difficult without Braden McNabb. So I'm going to lean to Shea Theodore, who I thought was just so good in game number 5. And he didn't have any points. And it's not a point thing for me, for Shea. I just think he's got to be the alpha on the ice tonight. From there, like, give me Jack Eichel to put the puck in the back of the net. Like, the assists have been there. He has driven play. He is instrumental, obviously, in Pavel Dorofeev's game-winning goal in overtime to give Vegas an opportunity to close out the series today. So I like Jack Eichel in this spot. I'm leaning in to the Golden Knights' best players. Best defenseman in the lineup tonight, Shea Theodore, to do the job in all aspects, and Jack Eichel to get it done on the other side of the puck. It's going to do it for me here on the pregame show. Dan Duva, Gary Wallace, they've got the call coming up next. Presented by Lee's Discount Liquor, you're listening to the Vegas Golden Knights Radio Network.
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16: It's almost time for Vegas Golden Knights hockey, as puck drop is moments away. 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
17: From high above ringside at Honda Center in Anaheim, California, this is Thursday, May 14th, 2026, and this is the Stanley Cup Playoffs on the Vegas Golden Knights Radio Network. Hello again, everybody. Dan Duva, Gary Lawless here for all the play-by-play. Game 6, a closeout opportunity for the Golden Knights. Victorious in overtime, Game 5 in Las Vegas. Pavel Dorofeev with a pair, including his first career overtime winner. And so, 3-2 win in Game 5, a 3-2 series lead. Gary, the Knights can knock out the Ducks here in Game 6 in Anaheim.
18: Vegas has been very good in this situation. Won 5 in a row, game 6s, so this is a big moment for them. They don't want the series to go back to Vegas, although if that's the case, there's lots of advantages to that as well. Big crowd expected here, and one of the things in the Golden Knights dressing room this morning was a little bit of, you know, they feel like they've been pushed to the wall here in terms of injuries, and now the suspension to Braden McNabb. There's a little bit of, you know, we're going to do our best to fight against everybody. It's us against the world here for the Golden Knights tonight, and that's a good place to be for a team.
17: So Braden McNabb suspended for one game after an interference major in a game misconduct in game 5. That was in the first period, 9 minutes into the game. Hit Ryan Poehling, third line center for the Ducks, and of course was visibly woozy when he tried to get up after the hit. Needed assistance to get off the ice. Poehling is not available for the Ducks today. McNabb had a hearing, and the NHL decides the hit worthy of a one-game suspension. The first time that McNabb has ever been suspended. It is the fourth time a Golden Knights player has been suspended during the Stanley Cup playoffs. Ryan Reeves for one game in 2020. Ryan Reeves for two games in 2021. Alex Pietrangelo in 2023. And now Braden McNabb here in 2026. Gary, at least the Golden Knights figured things out because they played much of Game 5 without Braden McNabb. He played just 3 minutes and 17 seconds of game number 5.
18: Yeah, I'll touch on the suspension real quick before we talk about how it affects the team going forward. I happen to think the Department of Player Safety does a good job most of the time. Like I'm talking about 95% of the time or more. I'm not one of these haters, and I don't think that it's rigged or any of that junk. That doesn't mean they're perfect. That doesn't mean they don't have their flaws. Here's where I see this one. He missed a full game already when he was thrown out of that one. Now you tack another game onto it. So it's a two-game suspension in essence, and playoff suspensions in the rates, like, they're half of what they give in the regular season because the games mean so much. So you're saying that that's a four-game banger in the regular season. It's not. He missed a full game. There was a major a game misconduct. That it should have ended there for me. That doesn't matter. That's just my perspective and my opinion. Now you got to play through it. Now you have to take this situation and some

0: Theodore plays, you know, with a bunch of different people, but if they just keep throwing Theodore and Coughlin out all night long, Dillon's going to play a lot of hockey tonight.
1: 14 goals and 44 points for the Silver Knights during the regular season, and then in the Calder Cup playoffs, impressive as well. One assist in a few games there for Coughlin. And naturally, when Dillon was called up to the big club, that very much hurt the Silver Knights in losing in their second-round playoff series. So we'll keep an eye on Dillon Coughlin, who played three regular season games for the Knights. Today will be his fourth playoff game for the Golden Knights. And for Braden McNabb, it'll be just the eighth game that he has missed in the Stanley Cup playoffs as a Golden Knight. Two of those games were because of injury. Five of those games were because he tested positive for COVID. And as I mentioned, this is the first time that he's been suspended. So just the eighth game in Golden Knights playoff history, Braden McNabb will not be in. Ironically, he has missed two other clinching games. Knights would love to make it three, even though they're without Braden McNabb here today. Gary, as the Knights get ready for this one, we'll have head coach John Tortorella join us in just a moment, comment on what we saw in Game 5 and preview today's matchup. Knights and Ducks. Vegas can head to the Western Conference Final and meet the Avalanche. If they win here today, it's Game 6. Knights and Ducks straight ahead. Presented by Lee's Discount Liquor, this is the Stanley Cup Playoffs on the Vegas Golden Knights Radio Network.
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5: Back to the rink as Dan Duva catches up with Vegas Golden Knights coach John Tortorella.
1: In Anaheim, the Golden Knights and Ducks play Game 6. I'm Dan Duva with head coach of the Knights, John Tortorella. It was another exciting overtime game, Torts, there in Game 5. What stands out to you about how things unfolded in Game 5?
6: Well, I think the thing that sticks in my mind is how we handled ourselves after getting scored on late in the game. I thought we played a good third period. Our first and third periods were good. Our second period was not. But we have a lead. Sometimes that deflates a team when you get scored on so late in such a high-stakes game. Handled ourselves well. Found a way to win. I was proud of the team. We lose Nabber right away. We're playing with 5D. That's as proud as I've been of the team since the playoffs started.
1: The penalty kill, five-minute major, of course, you surrender one goal, and it was a rebound, too. How did you see your group handle that five-minute stretch?
6: Yeah, we actually killed very well. We're lucky. If you get a penalty like that, a little bit of a controversial call like that, early in the game, and you leave that first period 1-1, you're happy. So that's what I was most happiest about. I thought we killed it very well. They score one. You'd like to not have them score, but that's a really good power play. They score one, and we come back and score on our power play. So we leave the period even. In that type of situation, that's a win for us. So our penalty killing has been really good all through the playoffs.
1: When you and I talked before the game, you had talked about the previous contest, just wanted to get to the third period tied. You didn't, but obviously in Game 5 you did, and then you found the go-ahead goal.
6: I thought we were fortunate to be tied after two, because it was probably one of our worst periods I think we've played. I don't know why, but we did not play well the second period. And give them a little credit, they ramped it up. When you have that long change and you can't change at the proper time, sometimes you get caught in the end, momentum comes your way. But we got through it, very fortunate, and then we found our game in the third period. I thought we played better. It's great to see. We just throw a puck on net. Tommy scores in a rebound, which is playoff hockey, right? Just throwing pucks to the paint.

0: I thought we had some really good looks after to extend that lead. And you knew when that happens and you don't score, you know something bad's going to happen to you eventually. And it did. We get, you know, we turned a couple of pucks over. They score on us. But you know what, Dan? I look at it, the way we won the game, it almost helps us for the future. You know, we had some resiliency. We gathered ourselves after getting tied, and we score right away in the overtime.
1: Yeah, I'm just thinking of Marner hitting the pipe right off the faceoff was one of those. Of course, Tomas Hertl scores now in consecutive games. He hadn't scored a goal at 5-on-5 since January in a five-point game in San Jose. But you said it going into the game, you know, that one goal late in game four could really be the catalyst for him.
0: Yeah. And he not only scores a goal, but I thought he played really well. It's probably the best I've seen him play. He was harder on pucks. He was good away from the puck. I thought the line was good. I thought Sauter gave us some good minutes. You know, I thought they made some mistakes in the goal against where they tied us. It happens, you know. But I thought they gave us some good minutes. And I need to use my bench as the series goes on and on. I need to get more minutes from other lines.
1: Yeah, you said that to us, and I wanted to follow up on that. Because it looked like that line had a shot of confidence. Like, do you make a point of telling them, hey, I'm going to lean on you guys a little bit more?
0: I told them before the game. I will give you that in my meeting right before we went on the ice that everybody's going to play.
1: Yeah.
0: And I said, I need to get minutes out of other people because we need to balance this out a little bit. So, yeah. So, you know, maybe that helps. It's just crazy. A goal scorer scores a goal. It could bounce off his ass, you know, and it still makes him feel good, you know.
1: Sure does.
0: So, and that's what's happened with Tommy.
1: Sure does. Speaking of minutes, Shea Theodore hit 30 minutes, and of course, you guys were without McNabb for a large portion of the game. Shea did not record a point, but Gary said it on the radio, and I would have to agree. That was one of the better games that we've seen from Shea Theodore. What did you see?
0: Yeah, he knew he needed to take more control at Nabber out, and I thought he made some good plays. He's such an efficient player. I think he handled those minutes. And we're going to need it again. So I think he realized, you know what, now they need me. You know, now they really need me. And I thought he did a great job and a big part of our win.
1: Of course, you're without McNabb today. Did the way that you guys handle it, John Stevens working with the five remaining defensemen, is that perhaps some kind of a roadmap for how you might handle today without McNabb?
0: Yeah. I think we got a pretty good idea how, again, now we have another defenseman in. We can play with six. With Corsi coming in, I think we have the pairs handled. I think the guys, we have a game plan. I think we have to play better as forwards and as a group team defensive-wise when you lose like a guy. And no one talks about it, but losing Lauzon was a big blow to us. A great penalty killer, a physical kid, and that's a big blow. And now losing Nabber, it's a couple of big guys. So we have to play a better team defense tonight.
1: Last one for you, Torts, and we might have buried the lead. Pavel Dorofeev scores twice, including the overtime winner. He had a slow start in the goal scoring in the playoffs and then ends up with a hat trick. Here is an overtime winner, and he missed a good chunk of the second period of the game, too. What kind of game was it for Pavel Dorofeev?
0: Yeah, you know, he goes under the radar, right? He scores big goals for this team, and from what I understand, all through the year he has scored big goals. I loved his interview. He's such an innocent kid, it seems like, and he's just doing his job. As he said in his interview after the game, it's my job. And blocks a shot, sucks it up, comes back, scores. You could tell he was very excited about scoring that goal to win a game, and who wouldn't be, right? And he's an easy guy to pull for, right? He works hard. He does all the things. The puck follows him. He's a huge piece to the puzzle here as far as us scoring goals.
1: Yeah. And in overtime, Ben Hutton, your main black bear, gets it on net. Yeah. Jack Eichel then settles it, gets the great pass over. Pretty neat way to finish it off in overtime.
0: Yeah. Everybody contributed, right? I thought Jack had some spots in the game where it was a little bit of a struggle, but he comes up with a big play at the end, right? And that's the key.
1: Yeah. Torts, a message for the team today?
0: Yeah, I don't want to overblow. I just want us to play better. You know, I think you start talking about elimination games and this and that. I think it's overrated. I just, as I've said right from the get-go when talking to you guys, each game I want us to get better. And that's all I want us to do. They're going to be better. It's their building now. They're going to be better. We need to match it and find a way to make a big play at a key time.
1: Torts, thanks. Best of luck.
0: My pleasure.
1: That's John Tortorella. We're back with more in a moment. 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
7: It's time for Vegas Golden Knights hockey. Let's head to the booth with Dan Duva and Gary Lawless.
8: Moments from hockey. Game 6 on deck from Honda Center in Anaheim. The Knights can eliminate the Ducks with a victory today. Both of these clubs won their first round series in 6 games. Knights had fallen behind against Utah 2-1, but then won the last 3 in a row to close out the Mammoth. Meanwhile, the Ducks had raced out to a series lead, and though they did lose game 5, they finished off the Oilers in the 6th game of that series 5-2 as the Knights beat the Mammoth 5-1. Gary, the numbers indicate history on the Knights side, and Carter Hart has been a fantastic part of that here in this postseason. 3-0 in the overtime games, and only Freddie Anderson has more wins this postseason, but Carter Hart has the most playoff minutes of any goalie in the playoffs.
9: Yeah, crucial for him to be good early, and probably good all night long, but early, that's stage number one for the Golden Knights. Can't fall behind by a big margin here, and even better, get ahead and do what Rasmus Anderson said, get ahead and stay ahead. So Carter Hart has been, they're not here without him. He's been a huge piece of the story in terms of taking over the job down the stretch under Tortorella, winning the division, great in the first round, great in this round. He could punch his ticket and his team's ticket and his new city's ticket to the Western Conference Final with a big performance tonight.
8: The Anaheim Ducks last faced elimination in 2018 when they saw the San Jose Sharks in the first round. San Jose swept that first round series. Tomas Hertl scored the game winner in game 4. It was his 3rd goal in as many games. Gary, if he scores today, it would be his 3rd goal in as many games. And another opportunity to knock out the Anaheim Ducks. Starters introduced as we speak. The teams have towed their respective blue lines. And it's time for the Star Spangled Banner here at Honda Center. We have Game 6 on deck, the Knights and the Ducks. Let's listen in.
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0: Jim Kepler with the Star Spangled Banner at Honda Center at Anaheim, and we are just about ready to go. Knights have great numbers in this situation. Five consecutive Game 6 wins. In those Game 6s, 21 goals scored, just five allowed. Where the Knights have been up 3-2 in a series, they've gone on to win 8 out of 9 times. The Ducks, by the way, Game 6 at home, a record of 7-0 in club history. Mentioned that they, of course, knocked out the Oilers Game 6 of the first round. Prior to that, the last time they had a Game 6 here, 2009, just a couple years after their first and only Stanley Cup championship. So as we like to say, history, not prophecy. Starters today, Ivan Barbashev, Jack Eichel, Pavel Dorofeev up front, Noah Hanifin, Rasmus Anderson on defense for the Ducks, Alex Killorn, Mikhail Granlund, Beckett Seneca up front, Pavel Minchikov, John Carlson the defense, Connor Hartman net to our right, Lukasz Dostal net to our left, Vegas in white, Ducks in orange, we're ready to go at center ice. Here's the opening draw, and it's won by Jack Eichel, underway in Game 6, an opportunity for the Knights to close out the Ducks. The Knights get it in down to the left wing side. Deflects around in the left circle and then nudged out to the neutral zone. Anderson on it from the center end and he'll dump it in. It's steered along to the near side by Lukasz Dostal. He has started each of the 12 games in the postseason for the Ducks. He has been pulled twice, including once in this series. Back in the D zone, Anderson for Eichel. Jack flings it forward. It'll go wide of the goal. And no icing. Pressure comes from Brett Howden and then Mitch Marner on the forecheck. Marner centered, but Howden had already gone to the corner to try to help out. Ducks are on it with Jacob Trouba in his own zone. Plays it out the near side right. Off the stick and into the air. Back in his own zone, Dylan Coghlan. And his breakout pass intercepted. And the shot at Tim Sales way off target off the near corner boards from the Ducks. Flood the offensive zone with their fourth line. Ross Johnston, Tim Washington, Jansen Harkins. Now a chance at the other end. A stop. Oh, what a finish! Mitch Marner backs his way to the crease and finishes at the right post. What a goal for Mitch Marner. 1-0 Knights a minute into Game 6. Already the Golden Knights in Stanley Cup playoff leader in points. Now Mitch Marner has 7 playoff goals, tied for the most in the postseason, along with those 17 points. And wow, Gary, he had backed his way into the crease after a stretch pass and is... backhander goes through and then between his own legs to tuck it home at the right post.
1: I don't know if there's another player in the world that can do this. What a pass from Theodore Springs Mitch. And you just described it perfectly. Waits out Dostal, then goes back in between his legs.
0: Wow. That's one of the prettier goals you'll see all season across the league.
1: William
0: it's
1: Carlson,
0: the first goal here in Game 6.
1: William Carlson just said, hey, Mitch, that's my spot, baby.
0: Between his own legs all the way back in the 17-18 season against the San Jose Sharks in the win that clinched the Pacific Division. Here's a drive from up top by Olin Zellweger wide of the goal. Marner from William Carlson and Shea Theodore at 1-0-1. And the Knights have scored the game's first goal, something that has been to their success. 4-1 record when scoring first. Last game, Gary, they trailed first, but came back to win. Knights trouble with the puck in their own zone, but Nick Dowd steals it back, drops it off to Noah Hanifin. Vegas has a goal on the first shot of the game for either side. Now they get it in. Kolesar deflects it all the way down and on net, but a stop by Dostal. On the breakout, trouble for the Ducks. Hurdle pried it free, but then he got tripped up. John Carlson nearly gave Hurdle an unabated path to the net. Ducks in transition the other way. Korzak reaches in, disrupts the play. Sissons helps out. The whole kit and caboodle goes to the corner on the left wing. Korzak scratched the last three games, but did record an assist in the final game of the first round, Game 6, in Salt Lake City against the Mammoth. Knights get the puck in, and that pair heads off Korzak and Hutton. Sissons with Saad and Hurdle trying to disrupt the Ducks' breakout. And another play by Saad to take it. Saad shoots, save. Sharp angle try. Saad open for a fortuitous deflection there. Coghlan lands a hit just inside the Ducks' line. Knights take it at center. Hurdle with Saad. Hurdle shoots. Deflected over the goal. Dostal got a piece. It goes off the glass and out of play.
1: A great start for Vegas. I wonder if Anaheim's a little nervous. A lot of their players have not been in this situation, although John Carlson has been in this situation lots. So, hey, I thought it was Theodore that make the spring pass to Marner. It's William Carlson. Theodore to Carlson, and then it's William up to Mitch, and we just keep showing the replay here in our booth, and unbelievable every time you see it.
0: I mean, Marner, again, reaches back between his own legs, but when he sticks his stick backwards, it looks like he's grown a tail somehow.
1: Yeah.
0: As he reaches back, and then I've never seen a goal like that before.
1: Here's Mitch.
0: Face off on the left and a false start at the draw.
1: Mitch, in his last three road games, has 3 points or more. Game six versus Utah, games three and four here versus the Ducks. He had 3 points in all those games, and he's off to a quick start in this one as well.
0: He's got 10 points in this series. From the draw, Dorofeev rips it high and wide. Pavel with a pair of goals last game. Has 3 goals, 2 assists in the series. Eichel whips it up top. Anderson, rink wide left, Tanefin. Eichel again in the circle. Look back door. Kalorn got a piece of the pass, and it ends up back behind the goal. Three Knights approach it. Taken away from Granlund on the left. Eichel sandwiched down the near boards. Kalorn steers it to the slot, and the Ducks have a successful breakout at long last. And it's Granlund to dump it in left corner. 3 minutes into game six. Knights lead 1-0, and the only 3 shots of the game belong to the Knights. They've had a couple of other dangerous opportunities here. Marner from William Carlson and Shea Theodore, as the Ducks are now guilty of icing. To finish the scoring update, Gary, Mitch Marner in the postseason overall, 17 points with 7 goals, 10 assists. In this series, 5 goals, 5 assists, 10 points for Marner. That's his 20th career playoff goal. It is 82nd playoff game, a full regular season worth of playoff games now for Mitch Marner. And, of course, leads the Stanley Cup playoffs in scoring. He already had the lead, but now he has another point edge. 1-0 Vegas, just over 3 minutes in. Left circle draw, Carlson, Howden, and Marner, the forwards. Ducks win this one. Leo Carlson between Chris Kreider and Troy Terry. Ducks get it out, but not in. Dylan Coghlan cut it off with his center red. Ducks trying to gain the red line. Seneca does, but he couldn't do anything to dump it in. Howden took it at its center and deals back to Theodore. Forward on the left, and William Carlson tries to angle it in, but the Ducks will take it back with Minchikov. Banks it off the far side wall, and now through center comes Terry. Gains the logo and floats it in left corner. Theodore is back. Tipped away from him up the near side. Howden starts Carlson. Now Marner coming ahead. One-on-one. Marner steps right. Reels in the loose puck after it momentarily got away from him. Now Carlson in the right corner for the Knights. Joined by Cole Smith from the bench. Puck right point Korzak. Down the boards Cole Smith. Smith looking to center, but it was blocked on its way to Kolesar, who had found his way from the left wing into the slot. Pass got tipped away by John Carlson. Ben Hutton cranks it around. Kolesar lands a check. The Ducks do clear the zone. Down back with Hutton. Down from his own blue. Backhands it forward to Cole Smith. Up the left side, and he'll send it deep on the left wing. Around it goes. Korzak is there, joined by Kolesar. Another hit from Kolesar. Keegan was third in the Stanley Cup playoffs coming into the day with 51 hits. Number one in the postseason, Ivan Barbashev with 61. Ducks dump it in down to the near corner. Hart there and waiting. Opening 5 minutes, 1-0 Golden Knights in game six. Here comes Brandon Saad with Sissons on side. Dropped it off. Saad is leveled. Sissons centered. Hannafin shoots. Save. Saad takes the rebound and centered. Sissons shoots. Blocked in front. Ducks get the rebound, and out goes Cutter Couturier. They'll flip it in from the red line, and Carter Hart will steer it back behind his goal.
1: Another good shift from that line. John Tortorella gave them more ice last game out. They rewarded him.
0: Hannafin with a turnover on a breakout pass. Seneca walks it and shoots it wide. His stick broke on the play. Seneca with goals in 4 straight games. Ducks can't keep it alive. Granlund's got to go back to his own blue. Back ahead they come. Knights changing. Truba slap shot. Blocker save. Rebound up the slot. Granlund lost it. Picked ahead. Hurdle coming out. It's a 2-on-1. Got it toward Dorofeev, but he couldn't receive the pass. It ends up in the right corner. Hurdle centers the loose puck from the left corner. Got tipped. Theodore shoots. Knocked down in front. And Hurdle steps through. Barbashev steps through, and it ends up on the near board's left wing side. Picked up by Eichel. Tried to float it toward the goal. It does come on goal, and it's covered there by Lukasz Dostal. And that stops play. Barbashev going back and forth, jousting with Granlund. And temper is flaring a little bit. Ducks, I'm sure, frustrated that they've already given up the first goal. And frankly, the Knights have had almost every advantage here in the opening 5+ minutes.
1: Well, a nice little feed to the middle of the ice to Noah Hannafin, and he tries to go short side on Dostal, and big save. But Brandon saw it kind of coming alive here, Dan. He well, just to be real frank, he got very little done in the regular season this year. He was underwhelming. Who cares if he gets going right now? And Tortorella wanted to give them more ice in game five. He did. They responded. Hurdle with a goal and assist. And they've been good early on in this one, too.
0: Yeah, Saad's ice time jumped from 7:20 to 11:38.
1: Yeah.
0: More than 4 minutes of increased ice. John Tortorella told us on the pregame show today, he told those players he was going to use them more and felt that that very well could have given them that jolt. They played with confidence that game. Marner sets it right. Thrown in front by Korzak. It got tipped in the slot wide left. Out of the corner, Howden to Marner behind the goal. Banks it back to Howden. Right wall, rink wide left. Ben Hutton. Slap shot blocked. Hutton goes after his own rebound. Harkins in the way. Harkins a healthy scratch the last couple of games, but in there for what is his third playoff game this postseason. Ducks get it deep, and back goes Carter Hardy. Almost turned it over to Harkins. Hutton knocked him over. Knights get the puck. William Carlson sends it to the line. Leaping attempt by John Carlson. Keeps it in the zone. On the near side, Harkins lost it. William Carlson again. Trouble clearing on John Carlson. Knights still with plenty of puck support. Hutton will bank it behind his goal now. Ducks it backed off. Mitch Marner in his own zone. Peels away from pressure. And now he makes the breakout pass. It gets through John Carlson. They're going to call icing. Oh, looked like John Carlson could have played it.
1: Yeah.
0: Cole Smith could have played it. I'm not sure about that icing whistle. 13:23 to go, first period. Knights 1 and the Ducks 0. It's Mitch Marner from William Carlson and Shea Theodore. Knights have three players at 7 goals. That is tied for the Stanley Cup playoffs lead. Face off on the left for the Ducks. Knights have 5 shots to the Ducks 1. No penalties so far here in game number 6. Garrett Rankin, Kyle Raymond, the referees. Ryan Gibbons and Trent Knorr, the linesmen.
1: Yeah, it's the best job for the referees tonight is, like, make sure. No half penalties. It's, if a guy makes a clear infraction, call it. If not, let this get settled at 5-on-5. The refereeing in game 5 was not good.
0: Vegas wins the D-zone draw, courtesy Nick Dowd. Dowd won 4 out of 5 last game. Knights get it at the far goal line. Hutton with Korzak, and then Dowd again in the corner. Looks out high, could not clear. More than had to go across the line and out. Linesman blows his whistle, and so they'll bring the draw back to the neutral zone. Opening 7 minutes of the first period, and once again, after the whistle, Dowd is trying to skate away from Jeffrey Viel.
1: Yeah.
0: And Jeffrey wouldn't let go. Linesmen were between them. And Nick Dowd's like, let me go. Let me out of here.
1: Well, he was given the business to Cutter Gauthier a little bit. And then I think it's Kreider comes in from the backside. No, you'd be out. You're right. And gives him a little cross check. Trouba got away with a real good cross check on Barbashev at the other end.
0: Timeout, 13:09 to go, first period. Golden Knights 1, Ducks 0. Here in Game 6, so Knights win, puts them into the Western Conference Final. 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
0: Knights and Ducks in game six. Vegas leads 1-0. Knights have scored a game's first goal for the sixth time here in the postseason, a record of 4-1 when scoring first. When the Ducks have allowed a game's first goal, a record of 3-4. Ducks win a neutral zone draw. Ian Moore flings it forward. It goes off a stick near the Vegas line and all the way in. Anderson and Hanifin are back. Knights fourth line out there. Dowd, Cole, Smith, and Kolesar. The Knights can't clear. Left wing shot blocked by a sprawling Dowd. Rebound try off the side of the goal. And then it deflects to the corner. Kolesar on it. Chip it ahead. Cutter Gauthier cuts it off. But then off Kolesar. Ducks manage to keep the deflected puck in the zone. Now Cole Smith knocked it away from Killorn and it rattles out to center. And as the Ducks will back it up, that's the Knights' fourth line against the Ducks' second line. But by time on it, oh, they're going to call a penalty on Cole Smith as the forward, Beckett Seneca, did his best Academy Award winning performance. He went airborne. It's still a trip, but he sold it.
5: Vegas, number 22, has a two-minute minor for tripping.
0: Seneca has goals in four straight games. Five goals and one assist in the Stanley Cup playoffs. And played most minutes of any Ducks forward last game, 24 minutes and 13 seconds. I was just starting to say, Gary, that while Killorn, Granlund, and Seneca has been the second line for Anaheim, in reality, they're playing top line minutes. Those guys all played over 22 minutes last time out. Seneca, as I mentioned, most minutes of any forward, 24 minutes and 13 seconds, and did score a power play goal. He has two of the three power play goals in the series for the Ducks. Face off on the left, Anaheim's power play. 1-for-2 last game, but that's misleading. It was a major power play. They scored one goal, and that was their only power play of the game, the five-minute major. Ducks get the face-off win on the far side. Eichel and Anderson defend there, and a point shot wide. Big blast from up top by Lacombe. It's this unit that has done the scoring on the power play in the series. Lacombe, left-handed defenseman straight on, watched by Eichel. Feed left. Now the return pass, one-timer, blocked by Eichel. It ends up in the far corner. McTavish after Anderson, trouble clearing the zone. Lacombe keeps it alive, left point. 30 seconds gone on the penalty. And a turnover. Eichel intercepts the pass made by Seneca. Two-on-one shorthanded. Feed goes to Carlson. But he telegraphed it, and Killorn on the back check knocked it away. So the Ducks will take it deep in their own zone. Knights do have three shorthanded goals in the postseason. Ducks have surrendered one. In comes Cutter Gauthier. Dylan Coghlan knocked it free. McTavish left wall rims and around. That'll make it around and out for Marner. Coming ahead shorthanded with Howden. This is the shorthanded combo we've seen several times. Marner to Howden. They've done it again. Marner to Howden shorthanded. 2-0 Golden Knights. Maneuvering and weaving toward the goal with a man down. Brett Howden takes the NHL postseason goal scoring lead with his eighth overall and his third shorthanded. He rips it home just right of the crease. A one-time smack on the pass by Mitch Marner. 2 points today for Mitch. The Knights have a 2-0 lead with a shorthanded goal.
1: Marner is just mesmerizing here, Dan. He gets Killorn and Lacombe all tied up, and they just let Howden go to the side of the net all by himself. Perfect pass. Roof from Brett Howden, and wow, 2-0 early, and this place just turned into a morgue. Silent.
0: You said it, Garrett. Mesmerizing is the perfect word. And if not mesmerizing, hypnotizing, because those guys were flat-footed. Lacombe was just standing there. He didn't know which way to go. Either to handle Howden, who had just flashed in behind him, or the guy with the puck, Mitch Marner, who was drifting out in front of him. Ducks dump it in. John Carlson cranks it around. 30 seconds left on the Ducks power play. 2-0 Knights. First Marner from Carlson and Theodore. Now Howden from Marner shorthanded. Ducks still in the O-zone. The right point, Troy Terry. Righty in the right circle. Had under 20 minutes of ice time last game. John Carlson fans out a pass left, so he goes right to Terry. Tried a seam pass that got tipped. John Carlson lines it up. He shoots. Tip line. Off Granlund in front. Anderson trying to blast it out. Kreider knocked it down. Still in for John Carlson. Rink wide for Terry. Penalty over and the shot. Kick save. Rebound. Kolesar knocked it away from Granlund. Rim around comes to the near boards. Knights will get to it. Penalty time is up. Penalty kill brought to you by Just Ingredients, and it's a power kill. The third shorthanded goal for Brett Howden, and the Knights fourth here in the postseason. Think about it, Gary. Nobody had ever scored multiple shorthanded goals for the Knights in the same postseason, and now Howden's got three, and the Knights have four shorthanded goals here in the playoffs. Here's an icing against the Knights. 10:04 to go in the first. It is a 2-0 Vegas lead.
1: Now, Brett Howden had 23 goals in the regular season last year. Injuries and playing with a bunch of 24 goals, sorry, playing with a bunch of different people this year and limited his production. He scored 12 in the regular season this year, now 8 in the playoffs, and he has been fantastic.
0: More goals than anybody else in the Stanley Cup playoffs.
1: Yeah. And Mitch Marner.
0: Yeah, Marner and, of course, Pavel Dorofeev also now at 7. Dorofeev 2 last game, and Marner 1 here today. Dorofeev with a couple of goals, and today Marner 1 goal, 1 assist. Dump in on the left by the Ducks. Past the halfway mark in the first period. Knights have 2 goals on 6 shots. Ducks have no goals on 2 shots. 1 shot during that power play as the Knights get it in. Eichel on the right with Barbashev. Centering too hard for Barbashev. It went behind him out of the zone all the way back near Carter Hart. Vegas gets the puck across the line but without control. Vegas in the midst of a line change. Barbashev, the last forechecker out there to slow the Ducks' breakout. New group is on for the Knights. Entry pass knocked out of the air by Theodore. Kalorn follows up out of the corner. Theodore put it toward Tomas Hertl. Lifts it out to the neutral zone. It tumbles through the legs of Minchikov. Whacks it toward his partner here, Ian Moore. And then Todd with a steal sets up Sissons. Tripped up penalty. Yeah, the referee waited a beat. Kyle Raymond saw it, thought about it, then put his arm up. And if I said that Seneca sold the last one, I think Sissons helped sell this one.
5: Anaheim penalty number 64 is a two-minute minor for tripping.
0: And in the same way, it was still a penalty against the Golden Knights. Yep. Cole Smith tripping Seneca. Still a penalty here, but Granlund goes to the box. Definitely the call aided by Sissons going down. So, Knights power play when we come back. Already an even strength goal and a shorthanded goal. Their first power play when we return to Game 6. 9 minutes to go in the opening frame. 2-0 Knights. 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It's the stamp.
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11: Hey, Golden Knights fan, this is Jeremy Lozon. Let's get back to the action with Dan and Gary.
0: Knights 2, Ducks nothing. 9 minutes to go, first period. Vegas to the power play. Granlund in the box, tripping Colton Sissons. Knights control the draw. Theodore right for Dorofeev. Return pass got knocked out of the zone. Here comes a shorthanded look, Tim Washey. Bumped by Theodore. Loose puck near the goal. Snatched up by Carter Hartman. He's got the whistle. Knights have goals today from Mitch Marner, assist to William Carlson and Shea Theodore. And then Brett Howden shorthanded from Mitch Marner. Gary in Game 6 against the Utah Mammoth. The Knights took a 2-0 lead in that game. And who scored the goals? Howden and then Marner. Today, it's Marner and then Howden. Knights eventually took that 2-0 lead to the third. Mammoth scored the game's third goal. It was 2-1 Knights with about 8 minutes gone in the third period, but then Vegas scored the last three in a row. Sissons, Marner, and Cole Smith finish off the Mammoth in that decisive game six. Knights win, drawn out they go. Into the offensive zone, Marner passing left for Tomas Hertl. Banks it back, Theodore closing, returns it to the left wall, Jack Eichel. Top of the left circle, Theodore back for Eichel. Eichel drops it down to the circle. Marner tried to return it for Eichel, but it got tipped. Eichel eventually does get it, but it'll come out of the zone. Eichel back near the center ice logo. Passing left, Hertl. Looked like he had a Marner screen, but pressure there, it doesn't quite work. Dorothiev whacks it right. Marner toward the net, but it sails by Eichel toward the left corner. Eichel whips it in front, off the stick of the shot, save! Rebound loose, Hertl trying to sweep it in front, into the air, gloved away by Minchikov. And it's cleared up the far side all the way down. Oh, so close a couple of times there. Minchikov, who stands at 6'1", reaching up and gloves that one aside. Knights recover in their D zone with the second unit on. Hannafin, Anderson, and William Carlson. William up and into the zone, left wing. On the near boards with Barbashev. Back to the line, Hannafin. Hannafin threw it toward the goal, tried for a Carlson tip, but it went wide. Carlson just got a little bit of it. Brett Howden trying to keep the zone. It goes off the stick and out. Here comes Ian Moore, shorthanded one against three. He shoots, saved by Hart. Drops it back into play as that group of Ducks killers heads off. 15 seconds left on the Granlin penalty. Knights right to left. Here's William Carlson across the line. Carlson, a handoff. Anderson, the Swedes get it on goal, but it waffled off Dostal and in toward the right corner. Deflected puck ends up in the right circle. Ducks take it there. Penalty time is up. Granlin out of the box. And Anaheim finally has something on its side of the ledger in the momentum category. Penalty kill. Knights had some chances, but cannot extend the lead. 2-0 Vegas. 6:45 to go in the first period. Marner at even strength, and Brett Howden shorthanded the two Vegas goals. Knights take it away out near their own blue line. Sissons one-hands it towards the goal. Steered aside by Dostal. Finds Seneca in the D zone for the Ducks. John Carlson scanning, plays it left for Lacombe, advances it, Seneca across the line, checked by Korzak, Hertl gets the puck to the Knights, trying to bank it out toward down, but that didn't work, and it goes the other way for the Ducks, in on the right side, Killorn, protects along the near side, steers it to the corner, Granlin, two Knights meet him there, back up the wall, John Carlson, rink wide left, Lacombe, finds Gauthier popping out to the left point, rink wide right, John Carlson, returns it left, Gauthier. He shoots. Knocked down in front. Rebound, Lacombe. He shoots. Save! Hertl gets the rebound off the far boards. Side tried to gather it ahead, but he could not clear the zone. Sissons knocked it down, couldn't clear it. Another collision. Loose puck near circle. Finally, the Knights get it. Sissons, lots of ice in front of him, gains the red left wing. Cranks it in. Bounces around the roulette wheel. Granlin takes it deep in his own zone for the Ducks.
1: Now, Vegas turns that puck over just inside the blue line and gives the Ducks a free trip up the ice. They can't do that. They got to be, puck security has to be better.
0: Ducks get a takeaway back behind the net. Speedy Jansen Harkins got in there and took the puck with neither Knights defenseman able to get to it first. Dylan Coghlan, Shea Theodore out there. Coghlan kicks the puck out to the neutral zone. Bouncing around in front of the Vegas bench. Barbashev and Dorothiev closest, but it ends up back into the defensive zone for the Ducks. 2-0 Vegas, 5 minutes to go in the opening period. The Ducks are offside. Tried a speedy entry, but it had come across the line before Leo Carlson could grab it. He sped down the slot, crowd reacting to the offside whistle. Again, a 2-0 Vegas lead. Marner's seventh from Carlson and Theodore. A dazzling goal. And our word pictures do not adequately capture what he did. You'll have to watch it for sure. And then Brett Howden, the shorthanded goal set up by Mitch Marner. 2 points today for Mitch and a postseason high 18. 2-0 Knights, 5 minutes to go in the first. 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It's the Stanley Cup Playoffs on the Vegas Golden Knights Radio Network.
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0: Jack Eichel makes a nifty pick of Kreider's pocket and clears the zone. It's BU Terrier against Boston College Eagle right there. Knights get the puck with Jack Eichel coming out looking left wing. Dorothea pushes it down toward the left corner. Ian Moore couldn't find it. Eichel does. Left point Hannafin. The BC Eagle shoots wide. Rebound in front. Just rolled off the left side of the goal. Eichel tried to tip it to Dorothea left of the crease. Ducks get it clear. It rolls and hops and skids. Anderson headed back with Kreider on his tail. Former Ranger on top of the former Calgary Flame. Anderson takes a check at the rounded glass but does steer it out. As the Knights change personnel. 4.25 to go, first period. Knights lead it 2-0, leading the series 3-2. Theodore checked hard behind the Vegas net by Johnston. Rebound went off Harkins and over to the left boards. Marner couldn't get position to clear, and a point shot high and wide. Clanks around to the near wall, and Noah Hannafin plays it up the boards and out. Houndin tips it as far as the red line for Marner. Sets up Houndin, speeding it left side. He shoots! Save! Houndin already with a goal today, his eighth of the postseason. Three of those eight are shorthanded. Now William Karlsson, a steal, flashing into the right corner. Now it's Marner in the right corner, rolls it behind. William Karlsson in pursuit. Ducks get it first. Truba starts it ahead for Tim Washey, the fourth line center. Ducks send it in. Look at it. Forearm shiver from Lacombe on Houdin. As the Ducks get it in, Knights clear it quickly back to center. John Karlsson cranks it on down, hops off the right corner boards to the left corner. Theodore bumps with Alex Killorn. Killorn, a two-time Cup champion with the Tampa Bay Lightning, played his 1,000th NHL game earlier this regular season. Bouncing around in behind, taken by Ben Hutton. And from the near circle, it's Marner to hoist it in the air. It's a high touch by a Duck. The Knights are allowed to play it next, and it is played ahead by Cole Smith. John Karlsson knocked it down. He'll try to play it to a teammate. It hit Minchikov with the skates. It's a turnover. Kolesar turns to the outside. Stick check by John Karlsson. And he clears the zone. It's going to sit all the way down for an icing.
1: A good shift from the fourth line. They've been very good right off the bat tonight. You can tell they've got a mission. We're going to be the tenderizer. Anytime we can put a body on someone, we're going to do it. Kolesar in particular off to a real quick start in that regard.
0: Updating you with the shots on goal. They have taken some shots off the board. Ducks officially have no shots during their power play. Knights had one shot on the power play. Meanwhile, Vegas had one shorthanded shot and scored. Ducks had one shorthanded shot and did not score. Overall, Vegas has eight shots. Ducks have four. Knights have two goals. And the Ducks have none. 2:49 to go in the first. Again, it's Marner from Karlsson and Theodore at minute two into the game. Then Brett Houndin shorthanded for Marner at 8:30. And a tie-up at the draw.
1: Going to be a hook against Alex Killorn here, Dan. Vegas scoring the power play.
0: Indeed. Killorn right to the box.
5: Anaheim penalty number 17 has a two-minute minor for hooking.
0: Gesticulating toward the referee as he goes to the box. Slams the door, whacks the glass. Killorn sort of gesticulating and almost reenacting the play, trying to show the referee what happened. So Ivan Barbashev had the stick of Killorn on his left forearm. So sort of hooking the forearm rather than the midsection.
1: I don't love that call.
0: No, I'm with you. That's the first two penalties today, each side sold it, but probably should have been a penalty anyway.
1: Yeah, they were penalties
0: this
1: for
0: one,
1: sure.
0: Again, Barbashev is usually pretty good at selling these. And he goes down after the faceoff. Everybody's attention is focused at the faceoff dot, so lots of eyes on it. Knights to the power play. Killorn in the box. Knights 0 for 1 with one shot on goal. Hurdle wins the draw. Left point Theodore. He closes. He shoots. He scores! 3-0 Vegas. Shea Theodore with a couple of points in the first period of Game 6. The former Duck scores a power play goal. 4 seconds into the Knights' second man advantage of the game. The Knights have 3 goals here in the first period. They had scored a total of 5 first period goals this series. And the Knights are in great position as they start this clinching scenario game with a 3-spot. A power play goal preceded by a shorthanded goal, preceded by an even strength goal. And this after a left circle faceoff win for Tomas Hertl. Theodore, who was given all sorts of space, Gary, he just let her rip.
1: Yep. Joel Quenneville is on the edge here of getting tossed out of this game. He is losing his mind right now, but he's waving his hands around. He's on the verge of embarrassing the referee. It's tough to throw Joel Quenneville out of any game, let alone a playoff game, but he's got to be careful he doesn't go too far.
0: 3-0 Knights. Remember, they had a 2-0 lead through 2 periods in Game 6 of the first round. Ozone takeaway for the Knights. Second line. Howden toward Carlson. Got tipped behind from Marner. And then the pass to Carlson. He tried to tip it toward Howden. Cut down in front of the goal by Lacombe. Ducks skate the other way. On the back check, Howden knocked it loose. And William Carlson chips it out. A couple of Ducks took a spill in the Ozone. So Anaheim will have to kill some clock back at its own blue as those guys clear out. Now the Ducks can dump it in. 2 minutes to go in the first period. Knights have 3 goals on 9 shots. In the opening 18 minutes, Knights get a clear. Cole Smith in hot pursuit. Minchikov gathers at left goal line. Cole Smith staying with him. Side of the net, the goaltender Dostal to knock it away. And then the follow-up from Nick Dowd, extremely energetic. Like he's got an electric charge here, joining the forecheck. And now Kolesar joins the fray too. Cole Smith tipped the puck, got it along for Dowd. And now Cole Smith again slides it left. Theodore shoots, tipped, high and out of play. And the Knights will get an Ozone draw. Gary, you mentioned it a moment ago. This group, Cole Smith, Nick Dowd, Keegan Kolesar, doing exactly what John Tortorella would like them to do in this situation, especially with a lead.
1: Yeah. Now John Carlson is talking to Garrett Rank. He wants,
0: Kyle Raymond.
1: To Kyle Raymond saying, you missed something there. I just got turned around by a hook, but I don't know about that.
0: The 1 penalty against the Knights, 2 against the Ducks. Vegas has a shorthanded goal and a power play goal. Last game, you know, we think about the major game misconduct against McNabb, but that was the only penalty against Vegas. If you know, there are obviously multiple penalties, technically speaking. But there were no other power plays for the Ducks in the game. Knights' only power play was Dorothea scoring. There were no penalties the rest of the game.
1: Yeah.
0: 1:20 to go in the first. Ducks get it out. Here's Granlund. Sends it up to the Vegas line off Seneca's stick. Coughlin disrupts the play. Coughlin with the puck. Bounces it out to the neutral zone. And Jackson Lacombe back at his own blue line with Jacob Trouba. 3-0 Knights in Game 6. Leading the series 3-2. 1:05 to go in the first period. The play catch in the D zone. Coughlin with Fedor. Shea playing on his strong side today. Eichel busting through to get down the left boards. Killorn tried to trip him up but could not. Dorothiev in the right corner, hoping to return it for Eichel. Lacombe knocked it down. Lacombe in the trapezoid. He nearly turned it over with forecheck pressure by Dorothiev. And we're inside the final minute, brought to you by Credit One. 40 seconds to go now. Knights leading at 3-0. Ducks still with the puck in their own zone. The next wave is the next line. William Carlson on the forecheck, affecting Trouba. The Ducks do get it deep. Hart for Anderson behind the Vegas goal and then banked along out to the line. Deflected at the line. It's an offside play. It did come out to the neutral zone. 21 seconds to go in the first period. Area, other than a You know, they're 1-for-2 on the power play. Unless they were 2-for-2 on the power play, it's hard to say the Knights could have had a much better start to this Game 6.
1: They've been very good in all areas. And what this does for Tortorella, and in particular John Stevens, he can use all six defensemen right now. Doesn't have to shorten his bench in that regard.
0: Jonathan Puckett centered. Battle for it between the benches with a dozen seconds to go in the frame. Deflected puck. Rasmus Anderson inside his own line. Floats it forward. 5 seconds to go. Ian Moore scanning up to Terry. And the Bluebirds are out here as the first period comes to a close at Honda Center. Knights 3, Ducks 0 at the end of the first period. The Knights an opportunity to close out the series, and they start the game with 3 goals in the first period. The Knights had 10 total goals in the playoffs in first periods. They've got 3 first period goals here today.
1: Who boos their own team after the first period in an elimination game? Okay.
0: Shoulder shrug.
1: Yeah, okay. You paid.
0: Is the best I
1: can
0: offer.
1: You paid to discourage your own team. Way to go.
0: William Carlson will be our guest from the Knights dressing room in just a moment, so stand by for that. As William Carlson, the former Duck, has an assist here today and did not appear in the postseason until Game 1 of this series. So now 3 helpers in 6 games for William Carlson. Today is 117th career postseason game. Knights again are without Braden McNabb, suspended a game by the NHL because of the major for interference and game misconduct in Game 5. The 8th game that McNabb has missed in the Golden Knights postseason history. One game here for a suspension, 2 different times because of injury, and missed 5 games in a row back in 2021 because of COVID. Knights have so far kept the opposing team off the scoreboard today. Caden Korzak has gone into the lineup in place of Braden McNabb. Dylan Coghlan on the top pair with Theodore. Hannifin with Anderson as usual. Ben Hutton and Caden Korzak, the third pair. Again, we're standing by for William Carlson, assisted on Mitch Marner's goal, which was 1:02 into the game. Theodore to Carlson to Marner. Great stretch pass, but a dazzling finish by Mitch Marner for his 7th goal of the postseason. He backed his way to the crease, spun, and then put the stick and the puck between his own legs and angled it home inside the right post. Marner with an NHL high 18 points here in the postseason, 5 goals and 6 assists in this series, 7 goals and 11 assists for 18 points overall in 12 playoff games for Mitch Marner, his first postseason with the Golden Knights. Let's head downstairs now to the Golden Knights dressing room and welcome William Carlson to the broadcast. Hi, Will. Dan and Gary in the radio booth, thanks for joining us. What do you think of your team's first period tonight?
19: Pretty good. Scoring goals and good net ties in the back end.
0: William, what did you see on the play? Obviously, the first minute of the game, you're scanning the ice. You see Mitch Marner. What did you see? What happened?
19: Just kind of saw him take off and just try to get up to him. And then luckily I did. And then he performed magic.
1: You've been in these situations before, William. What do you want to try and do in the second period to make sure that you don't take your foot off the gas?
19: Same way. Make the plays when they're there, but if not, just, chip away, smart dumps, get on the forecheck, things like that.
1: William, the pass to Marner and then the finish, we were kind of reminded of your between-the-legs effort against the Sharks back in 18. Are you okay with him doing that as well, or did you want that space reserved just for yourself?
19: No, I think maybe this one's even better. There was just so much poise. Felt like he held on to it for like 5 seconds in front of the net, so good move, and it's just special. It's great to see.
0: Performed magic. I like that description, Will. Thanks. Best of luck.
19: Thank you.
0: Performed magic.
1: Yeah.
0: Mitch Marner on that goal. Set up by William Carlson and Shea Theodore. Followed by Howden from Marner, then Theodore from Hurdle. An even strength goal, a shorthanded goal, and a power play goal for the Knights in the first period.
1: Shea Theodore has, in some respects, really kind of stepped forward in this series. And an executive of another team said to me a little while ago before the game tonight. He was in Vegas for the last game, and he's here tonight, and he said, boy, Theodore has found his confidence again. What do you think happened? And I'm not sure. Maybe it's, you know, one of the things John Tortorella has really hammered into this group is you guys need to remember how good you are. And, you know, I'm one of the biggest Shea Theodore fans going. I think he is a tremendous defenseman. And, you know, the two-way part of his game has really grown. But when he can spice in a little offense like that, too, it just it makes him different than so many players.

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8: 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Team Mission Report, the Golden Knights up 3-0 on the Anaheim Ducks after the first period of play. Taking a look at the highlights in that first period, the Golden Knights, I wanted to see a quick start, and boy, did that happen as the Golden Knights opened the scoring a minute into the game and capped off a three-goal period.
9: Now a chance at the other end, a stop. Oh, what a finish! Mitch Marner backs his way to the crease and finishes at the right post. What a goal for Mitch Marner! 1-0 Knights a minute into game six.
10: That'll make it around and out for Marner. Coming ahead shorthanded with Howden. This is the shorthanded combo we've seen several times.
9: Marner to Howden. They've done it again. Marner to Howden shorthanded. 2-0 Golden Knights.
10: Hurdle wins the draw. Left point Theodore. He closes. He shoots. He scores.
9: 3-0 Vegas.
10: Shea Theodore with a couple of points in the first period of game six. The former Duck scores a power play goal 4 seconds into the Knights' second man advantage of the game.
8: Mitch Marner from William Carlson and Shea Theodore a minute into the game. Brett Howden from Marner shorthanded at 8:30, and Shea Theodore from Tomas Hertl on the power play at 17:19. The three goals for the Vegas Golden Knights. We're back with more in a moment. Presented by Lee's Discount Liquor, you're listening to the Vegas Golden Knights Radio Network.
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11: Welcome back to the intermission report. The Golden Knights up 3-0 on the Anaheim Ducks after the first period of play. Stats of the period are presented by Foley Family Wines. Shots 9-4, the edge to the Vegas Golden Knights. Hits 13-12 in favor of Anaheim. Vegas 1-for-2 on the man advantage. Anaheim 0-for-1 on the power play, and they surrender a shorthanded goal. Vegas charged with 8 giveaways, 2 takeaways, 5 block shots. Anaheim, 8 giveaways, 3 takeaways, 4 block shots. I mean, you look at that period for the Golden Knights. They get a 5-on-5 goal a minute into the game. Stretch pass from William Karlsson was exceptional. The finish from Marner was even better. I mean, the ability to make that play back into the blue paint, go back around between your own legs for the finish while it's being contested on the back check. You want to talk about magic? That's magic. That's the difference that Mitch Marner can make. He's been exceptional all postseason long, but in closeout games especially, finds another level. Shea Theodore, a player that we highlighted obviously in the pregame show, gets an assist on that goal for Mitch Marner. He scores a power play goal late in the period. And again, we talk about the magic of Mitch Marner. The goal was tremendous. The assist shorthanded to Brett Howden might have been even better, because Marner delays, he weaves, he kind of draws everybody in and then finds the seam to Brett Howden, who gets lost in a sea of Anaheim Duck defensemen. And it's a 5-on-5 goal, a shorthanded goal, a power play goal, and a 3-0 lead for the Golden Knights now going to the second period. Here's the thing. It's 20 minutes down, 40 minutes to go. You have witnessed in these playoffs when teams change things up, when they take their foot off the gas, that's when bad things happen. Can't happen here for the Golden Knights. They have to have the same mentality going into the second period as they had to start the first. Second period action is coming up next. Dan and Gary, they've got the call. Presented by Lee's Discount Liquor, you're listening to the Vegas Golden Knights Radio Network.
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16: I'm at Brickside at Honda Center in Anaheim, California. Headed to the second period of Game 6. Golden Knights 3, Ducks 0. A Knights win ends the series. In the first period, the Knights scored their fourth shorthanded goal of the playoffs. Brett Howden scoring his third, leading this postseason. And not only that, Gary, he ties an NHL record. Brett Howden is the eighth player in NHL history, and they started keeping track of shorthanded goals back in the mid-60s. Eighth player in NHL history to score three shorthanded goals in the same postseason. Derek Sanderson was the first back in 1969. Bill Barber for the Flyers in 1980. Lord Henning also for the Islanders in 1980. Wayne Gretzky in 83. Wayne Presley for Chicago in 89. Todd Marchant in 97 for the Oilers. Toby Reeder, most recent for Calgary, in 2020. So just two players in the last 29 years have had three shorthanded goals in the same postseason. Brett Howden is the eighth player in NHL playoff history. He scored three shorthanded goals. And by the way, it's just the 12th playoff game. Underway in the second period, Ducks are guilty of icing. Knights got even strength goal from Marner. Short-handed goal from Howden, power play goal from Theodore. Gary, that's where we stand going into the second period.
17: Well, fantastic company for Brett Howden to be in. And, you know, he's talked a little bit about playing with Mitch Marner. And he's, you know, get the puck to Mitch and then go to the net. That's what happened on that short-handed goal. He got soft space. I can't believe they let him left him unguarded over there. And he whipped it past Gostal.
16: I'll give you some more shorthanded info pertaining to Marner in a moment. Action resumes after the ozone draw for the Knights. Ducks get it out. Back in his own zone, Korzak plays it ahead on the right. Ducks cut it off. Ross Johnston floats it in. Korzak coming back. Fakes away from 6'5" Ross Johnston. Puck support comes in the person of Dorofeev, and now Jack Eichel could not clear. Lacombe right. Trouba shoots over the goal. Gets the glass to the near side left. A Lacombe try blocked again. Lacombe bodied by Dorofeev. Eichel is there, and the tie-up continues at the left half wall. Dorofeev tries to fish it out, rims it behind. Anderson and Kreider collide. Ducks get it on the right with Washi. Dropped it off in the corner for Kreider. Dorofeev is hooked. No call. Knights do clear the zone, however. Trouba back near his own blue. Left for Lacombe, who dumps it in. Around it goes. Ben Hutton cuts it off, flings it forward and backhanded out. It'll make it down, and it will be an icing. Just over a minute gone in the second period. So, again, on the shorthanded numbers, told you that Howden, three shorthanded goals, ties the NHL record for shorthanded goals in the same postseason. How about shorthanded assists? Marner has four of those, Gary. The record is five. Wayne Gretzky is the only player ever to record five shorthanded assists in the same postseason. Did it in 1983. Marner is just the third player to hit four. Yari Curry in 83, Mark Howe in 89. That's it. That's the list. Four shorthanded assists or more during a Stanley Cup playoffs. Marner, Curry, Howe, Gretzky with five. Ducks get control in the O zone after the faceoff. Feed to the point. Kreider tried to bump it off to Leo Carlson. Fans don't like that. They wanted Kreider to shoot. Scored his 50th career postseason goal earlier in this series. Seneca threw it across, but Leo Carlson missed it. Tied up by Hutton at the right side of the net. John Carlson shoots. Fought off by Hart. Deflects out to the near side. Zellweger comes down the wall. Point per game in two postseason appearances for him. Now, Leo Carlson trying to get it to Gauthier. Intercepted by Eichel. Floats it out to Dorofeev across the logo. He dumps it in. John Carlson will head back to retrieve for the Ducks. 2 minutes gone in the second period. Vegas leading 3-0. One shot on goal in this period, and it belongs to the Ducks. Killorn slides it right. Granlund knocked off his stick by Theodore. Puck apparently stayed in the zone. It was very close to coming out. William Carlson and Shea Theodore get to it on the far boards. Howden trying to lead his man out. Could not. Thrown in front. Menchikov toward Killorn, who tipped it, but wide right. Carlson banks it up. The far board's not out. Granlund, he turns it over. Knights get it. Theodore to Marner. Marner banks it up the right side. William Carlson trying to lean his way in and get possession. Got it to Howden. Howden reaching in. John Carlson knocked it off Howden's stick before he could shoot it. Marner at center knocks it down, and the Knights will play it back at their own blue. Dylan Coghlan finds William Carlson in. Marner left for Howden. Mishandled it just a bit. Pressured by Cutter Gauthier at the left circle. Ducks fail to clear. Anderson pinches down the boards and rims it around. It'll go all the way around and out. Hanifin takes it back at the red line and from his own blue now plays it ahead. McTavish cuts it off. Still for the Ducks in the neutral zone. Anaheim going right to left here in the second period, trailing 3-0 in game six. Gauthier drops it off. McTavish, he shoots. Save. Hart pokes the rebound aside. Puck in the trapezoid. Picked up by the Knights. McDowd starts. Cole Smith ahead. Leading Kolesar race for the puck. It's an icing. Dylan Lacombe narrowly had the inside track. It was close, but the right call. And yeah. An icing against Vegas will bring the draw to the night zone. And a strong push here, Gary. No surprise for the Ducks facing elimination.
17: Well, a lot of this is self-inflicted from Vegas. You know, Caden Korzak went back, got the puck, had time, moved it up the wall. It got pushed right back down. You got to be real careful or real certain and purposeful with the puck. Cannot turn it over and give the Ducks some life, which is what's happened here now. They've got three shots already early in the second period. Carter Hart has to be stout here for Vegas, Dan.
16: Ozone draw for the Ducks, left wing side. And Anaheim wins the faceoff. Lacombe left point to the right. Trouba shoots, blocked. Not out of the zone. Cole Smith got in the way. Trouba got his own rebound off Cole Smith's shins and chipped it down low. Hanifin from the corner on the near side. Up the wall. Kolesar couldn't get it out, nor could Dowd. Dowd coming to help Hanifin down near the corner. Back up the wall. Kolesar steers it out. Does go to center, but the Ducks take it there. Lacombe fails to get it back in. Dowd cut it off. Ducks come back in with a loose puck. On the left, a shot sucked in by Hart. On a left wing try by Tim Washey. And the whistle stops play. Opening 4 minutes of the second period. Knights leading the Ducks 3-0. And just like that, Anaheim has as many shots here in the second period as they had in all of the first period. Four in each. Knights had 9 shots in the opening frame. None yet in the opening 4 minutes of the second period. Gary, thinking about the other time the Knights scored 3 goals in a first period during the playoffs, it was right here in Anaheim. It was game 3. Theodore scored a minute in, then McNabb shorthanded, then Marner, and the Knights led 3-0 after 1. Vegas got 2 more in the third period. Marner's natural hat trick is the 4th goal and the 5th goal of the night. Marner's 5th and 6th of the postseason. Again, completed the natural hat trick. Knights had a 5-0 lead going to the third. Ducks got 2 back. Then Howden got 1 more for the Knights at a 6-2 final. Again, it will be the only 2 times this postseason the Knights have scored 3 goals in a first period. And both times they led 3-0. After the draw, Knights coming out 3-on-1. Eichel on the right with Barbashev. Eichel shoots. Save. Dostal down in the butterfly and angled it out to the far wing. Ducks the other way. Onside narrowly. Extra pass. Zellweger shoots. Save! Right pad stop for Carter Hart. Barbashev nudges the loose puck forward. Eichel sends it rink wide left out of Dorofeev's reach. Ducks will take it back in their own zone.
17: Zellweger can shoot the puck. He beat Hart in game five to tie the game late, but that time Carter beats him.
16: Seneca towards the left circle and a quick stick by Leo Carlson. His try to flex up and out of play.
17: The Ducks are pouring it on right now, doing everything they can to try and get back into this game. But, the goal over there on the Ducks bench will be get one. Let's get one and then we'll go from there. Jack Eichel makes the right decision on that two-on-one and shoots it. It's a good shot. Excellent save from Dostal. Carter Hart got that right pad out to stop Zellweger on a really good chance for Anaheim.
16: Knights win the D-zone faceoff and the clear off the far boards by Rasmus Anderson. Puck in the neutral zone. Tomas Hertl, Brandon Saad, and Colton Sissons. Ducks take it at center. Kalorna on the right with Troy Terry. Sissons trying to fish it out, deflects into the circle. Anderson on it for the Knights. Brings it behind his net, banks it off the near boards. Hertl chips it out. And it sails just out of Sisson's reach. Granlund takes it back for the Ducks. 5 minutes gone by second period. Vegas 3, Anaheim 0. Oh, the Ducks mishandle it in their own zone. Hertl on the forecheck steals it. Hertl in the right corner. Already an assist today. And now points in three straight for Hertl. Got it to the line and a shot. Knocked down in the slot. Howden shoots. Glove save. Snatched up by Dostal. Howden just found the deflected puck at his skates between the circles. Lefty figures why not shoot it, and Dostal makes the save.
17: Ian Moore at the end of that exchange tries to start something up with Mitch Marner. Mitch kind of shrugs him off. That was a disastrous shift for Hutton and Korzak earlier in this period. They're back out on the ice now. They're only getting offensive zone draws. The job here for them is 30 seconds and off. Clean 30. They got to get some confidence.
16: It's interesting how the Knights handle it today. Again, no Braden McNabb. Do you do today what you did in game number five, which is cycle through five defensemen? Well, of course, you're going to put a sixth guy in a lineup in Caden Korzak. The question is, how much do you use him? And with the Knights building a three-goal lead, the answer is, yeah, you use him. Rather than cycling through five defensemen as had been done in game five. Knights get the puck in their own zone. Korzak flings it ahead, but that's going to be an icing. He tried to choke up and find Howden. Korzak was checked from behind it. You know, Korzak had played the first eight games of the postseason, scratched the last three. He had last appeared game two against the Ducks, played only 11 and a half minutes. It was minus one in that game. Knights lost it. But, of course, the Knights needing a defenseman for today's contest. Dylan Coghlan had gone into the lineup for game three of this series, replacing Korzak. And now Coghlan finds himself on the top pair with Theodore. So the Knights are using three pairs today rather than simply cycling through five defensemen, as we saw for most of game five when McNabb was ejected. D-zone draw for the Knights. Ducks win the O-zone draw. That's it. Delayed penalty coming against the Knights and a point shot save. Rebound off the side of the goal. Wrap around and a loose puck in the crease. It's a pile of players. Where's the puck? Whistle stops play. Carter is on his belly. Puck did not appear to go in. Either way, Ducks are going to have a man advantage. Carter Hart's goal stick ends up behind the net. There was a mad scramble around the crease. The officials are talking about it. Again, the referee hops up, looking over the goal, trying to see if it's across the line, but there's so many bodies there. Again, Carter Hart sprung out on his right side, using his body as a shield.
17: The referees are talking here. I wonder what they're meeting about. Are they going to take someone from the Ducks after the brawl, or are they wondering about the puck?
16: There was an initial penalty. I think it was against Will Carlson. Yeah.
18: There's no goal on the play. The puck enters the net from the side. There's no goal on the play. Vegas, number 71, is a two-minute minor for tripping.
17: The net lifted.
16: Exactly.
17: And the puck went in underneath the side of the net. So, yeah, William Carlson. It's two tough shifts in a row for Korzak and Hutton.
16: Now,
19: I hate to put it this way, Gary, it's been a tough stretch for Korsak.
17: Yeah,
19: Hutton happens to be the guy who's out there with him. But it's so they are a pair, and they'll identify themselves as such. But, you know, again, there was a reason why Korsak came out of the lineup. And you'd hope that after a few games watching, you know, reset, go back in. And unfortunately for Cade McCoy, hasn't quite unfolded that way. But again, the Knights haven't surrendered a goal yet.
17: But it's confidence for Korsak. We know he can play in the NHL. He's a smart guy, a great skater. He just he doesn't feel good about himself. That the last icing comes from a pass that he makes all the time. He misfires there. That's confidence.
19: 25-year-old from Saskatchewan and second-round pick of the Knights in 2019. Ducks to the power play. They're 0-for-1 and a shorthanded goal surrendered. John Carlson taps it right for Leo Carlson. Kolesar engages there, tap the pass, but now it's turned over by John Carlson. Shorthanded breakout, Nick Dowd. One against two. Dowd slides it through his old teammate John Carlson. As Mikhail Granlund goes back to retrieve the puck. Already 25 seconds gone on the penalty to William Carlson. Ducks going right to left. Into the O-zone. Terry dishes left for Leo Carlson. Granlund along the wall. Marner forced a loose puck. Rasmus Anderson clears it all the way down. Ducks power play in the postseason. 11 for 34, including today. 3 for 7 over the last few games, including this one. So one power play goal in Game 5. Two power play goals in Game 4. None today. Well, set up from the perimeter. John Carlson left for Granlund. Marner watching on the near side. Back up top, John Carlson shoots. Gloved and held by Carter Hart. Noah Hanifin defending Troy Terry, top of the crease. Carter had to look to his right, reach out to his left. Gloves it and holds it. Minute to go on the power play.
17: That'll get... Looks like the three defensemen Vegas is going to use on this penalty kill are Hanifin, Anderson, and Theodore. Anderson jumped off early. Theodore came out. That's the beauty of Shea Theodore. He can play both sides. So they need their surest guys right now. Braden McNabb is somewhere watching this game in the building, not able to play because of the suspension.
19: Ducks win the draw. Lacombe straight on. Left for McTavish. Down to the goal line, Seneca trying to throw it across the crease off a couple of sticks. Eichel secures it, fails to clear in the skates of he and McTavish. Now Eichel blasts it down, and Dostal falls over in pursuit of the puck at the left side of the net.
17: Jack really stuck with that one to make sure he got it out.
19: Ducks do retrieve. Better Gauthier speeds forward, drops it off, turns it over. Quick stick out by Colton Sissons. Better Gauthier with 5 assists in the series. 12 points in the postseason, but right there, an unforced error.
17: Now Theodore jumps off, and now it's Hanifin back with Anderson.
19: Ducks in. McTavish chips it down low. Carter Hart on his backhand, flings it off the left corner glass, not out. Lacombe holds it in, left point. The cutter Gauthier joining him out high on the left. Now McTavish left circle, floats it up top, misses Lacombe. Penalty time at 2-1. Carlson out of the box for the Knights. Down and Cole Smith to it in the O-zone. Back to 5-on-5. William Carlson heads to the bench. Dylan Coghlan pinches in. Checked by McTavish in the right corner. But he gets the puck to Dowd, who chips it hard around to the left wing. Hurdle off the bench right there. Hurdle taps it back to the left point. Theodore looks right. Coghlan winds. Wrist shot wide right. Catches the glass from the left wall. Brandon Saad pushes it down to the corner. Pass toward Hurdle is intercepted by Trouba. Cutter Gauthier flubs it. Theodore swings at it. Comes out high, left side. Kolesar dishes right. Coghlan threw it on goal. Save. Rebound just wide. On the doorstep, Brandon Saad knocked over as he shot it. Bouncer comes up top. Kolesar knocked it down but couldn't keep it in the zone. Now it deflects onto the Ducks bench over on the far side, and that stops play.
17: That's a huge kill for the Golden Knights. Trying desperately to keep Anaheim off the board, not let them chip away at that lead and get any life. Now maybe Vegas, they'd love to have some offensive zone time. They can't play in their end the rest of the night. Not a recipe for success.
19: Penalty kill has been such a strength. Perhaps that's a way to get momentum back on the Knights' side. 2-for-2 on the kill today. Knights 3, Ducks nothing. 11:23 to go, second period. Vegas leads the series 3-2. A win today ends it for Vegas. 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
1: Action resumes. Knights get a neutral zone draw, and William Karlsson wins it. Knights get it in. Ducks clear it out. Offside against the Ducks. Ben Hutton was in his own zone. He cleared it, went across the line, and the Ducks had already come in. Draw back at center, and Gary, the Knights go right back to Ben Hutton and Caden Corzine.
2: Yeah, it's John Stevens trying to build confidence with those guys. They are matching them with Marner, Karlsson, and Howden. So that is, an elite defensive line, one of the best two-way lines in the playoffs right now. So that's, you can see some strategy in there as well.
1: Center ice faceoff. Knights control. Korzak dumps it in right corner.
2: That's a good play by Caden. He jumps up there and intercepts that. Here he pinches.
1: Yep, and he throws it toward the goal, knocked down. Rebound from Howden off the right side of the goal. Marner and Trouba collide behind the net. Knights continue to play aggressive here on the forecheck with Marner, but now the Ducks have numbers in their own zone. Next wave is Howden and William Karlsson. Lacombe breaks through center, and he lost control of the puck, but he at least manages to get it deep for the Ducks. Along the near boards, Knights get it right back out. William Karlsson floats it forward. Trouba back at the Ducks' blue line. Rink wide right. So head on the far boards to Harkins. Couldn't get it deep for the Ducks. Instead, it's sent in by the Knights.
2: That gets Hutton and Korzak off the ice. A successful shift. And they get some praise from John Stevens as they come to the bench. Keep that up, guys.
1: Anderson coming back alongside Hanifin. His forward pass got knocked down off the skate. Eichel cleans it up. And then played rink-wide Barbashev to Anderson. Two-on-one with Dorofeev. A shot, club save. Rasmus Anderson then gets grabbed in the face by Michikov.
2: No call.
1: Rasmus Anderson was our guest on the pregame show. And Gary, I was so fascinated by Anderson talking about his respect for the officials. I have referred to him as disputatious, meaning that he often disputes what the officials say. But he talked about his relationship with Pierre Lambert, referee who, of course, was involved in the major penalty against Braden McNabb. And I was so impressed with how he thought of the relationship as a point of respect after the draw. Knights get it. If you missed our pregame chat with Anderson, it's available online. We invite you to check it out. Wonderful perspective from Rasmus Anderson. Eichel to the left point. Hanifin shoots. Blocked. And the Ducks have the rebound in the slot. Eichel reaches in. So does Barbashev. Puck goes airborne to center. Anderson knocked it down. Then Barbashev did. Eichel intercepts a pass made by Trouba. And it's Anderson for the Golden Knights. Carries left. Backhands it in. Bouncer ends up in the far corner. Past the halfway mark in the second period. Knights on the forecheck. Left side of the goal. Couldn't get it in front. Eichel trying to connect there with Sissons. Didn't quite get it in front. Eichel then again tries for a cutting Sissons. And Sisson's stick was tied up, and the Ducks cleared out. Eichel loses a stick on the play and goes to the bench. Dylan Coghlan fires forward. Sisson's at the line with Saad, and apparently it stays in, and it's on goal from distance, steered away by Dostal just before Tomas Hertl arrives. Ducks send it out. Puck comes on net. Hart bumps it off. Near side, played ahead by Dylan Coghlan. He's got a turn back to the corner. Theodore rims it hard around. Kolesar at the Ducks bench. Forward to the Vegas offensive line at an offside play. Saad just ahead of it. And it's an intentional offside against the Golden Knights.
2: That's a tough call. There's going to be a media timeout anyways, I think, Dan. Yes, there is.
1: Mm-hmm. 8:51 to go in the second period. Knights 3, Ducks 0. Knights got 3 in the first. Nobody has scored here in the second. Presented by Lee's Discount Liquor, it's the Stanley Cup Playoffs on the Vegas Golden Knights Radio Network.
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1: Serenaded by a mariachi band performing La Bamba during the media timeout. Fantastic. Live and in person. That was fantastic.
2: Dan was getting his groove on here in the booth, listeners.
1: I was singing. I was bopping along and everything.
2: Bopping along, yes.
1: Glad that the microphone was not available for our listeners on that. 3-0 Knights, 8:40 to go in the second period. Play is in the Knights' defensive zone on the far boards. Ducks get a left. John Carlson shoots to the glove, saved by Carter Hart. It was a rink-wide pass, right point to left point, and John Carlson, who had 14 goals in the regular season, not in the playoffs, righty bomb from the left point. Carter Hart reached out and gloves it.
2: John Carlson, the only player in the National Hockey League this year to record a shot over with a velocity of over 100 miles per hour, according to NHL Edge, the stats platform that the league has on their website. So cool. That tells you how hard he can slap it, and he got all of that one.
1: Longtime Washington Capital, John Carlson, first-round pick in 2008 from Natick, Massachusetts. Gary, there are a handful of players in the NHL who were born in the 1980s. John Carlson was born January of 1990, so he just missed the cut.
2: Yeah. Well, he's from Natick.
1: Yep, that's Natick, Massachusetts.
2: Where Doug Flutie is from. And Speaking of quarterbacks, University of Michigan quarterback, and now the coach of, I don't know what the team is called in L.A., the Chargers?
1: Well, they do have two, the Chargers Jim, and the Rams.
2: Yeah, Jim Harbaugh here in the building. Oh. Just in the booth with our friends from TNT.
1: Knights break out. Kolesar leads Cole Smith down the slot, but on the back check, Tim Washey knocked it free. Tim Washey's been pretty impressive here in this series.
2: What a great series.
1: Theodore right for Dylan Coghlan. Threw it in front. Stop. Rebound is free. And it's taken by Gauthier. Ducks go the other direction. Skating out right side. Gauthier has to bank it into the right corner. Dylan Coghlan going back. Coghlan hauled down. Ends up in a seated position. His teammates get the puck. It ends up going out of play. Ducks want a delay of game penalty, and I think they might get
2: it. Yeah. That's a tough one to take. Nick Dowd.
7: Vegas penalty, number 26, 2 minutes, delay a game, puck over the glass.
2: I thought they should have called the penalty on whoever hauled down Coghlan. It's McTavish. He gets his stick underneath Coghlan. It is textbook. And they don't call it, and then Dowd ends up flipping it down the ice, and they have to call this. Call the game. Call the game that's in front of you.
1: Ducks get their third power play. 0-2 with one shorthanded goal surrendered. 8 minutes to go in the second. Knights lead it 3-0 in game six. A Knights win ends the series. Ducks control at the left side. John Carlson. Righty walks right, passes left, Granlund. Tap back, John Carlson, straight on. Eichel watching him. Feed goes around to the right. Leo Carlson shoots, knocked down by Hanifin. Jousting for it, right goal line. Deflects behind. Hanifin on it, rims it to the point. John Carlson knocks it down. Back down the boards. Reach in by Eichel, tied up, still gets the clear. And boy, a stick in his kitchen and still sends it down.
2: The Boston boys get together on that one. Hanifin and Eichel combine to make that play.
1: Ducks retreat. Here comes Leo Carlson. Leo with one goal, one assist in this series. Through the right side. Feed goes left for Granlund. Closing. He shoots. He scores. And Kyle Granlund from the left side goes low, long post. And the Ducks are on the board in game six. Now trailing 3-1. Power play goal with 7:14 to go in the second period. Granlund's third goal of the series. And his third postseason power play goal. Ducks getting those power play opportunities. They've now scored a power play goal in three straight games. And this one perhaps gets them a measure of momentum. Knights lead is two goals. But as we saw in the Stanley Cup playoffs just yesterday, a three-goal lead is not safe. Minnesota led 3-0 against Colorado, only to have the Avalanche come back, tie it, and win it in overtime. So, the Ducks finally have something to cheer about, and the fans here at Honda Center are on their side. Delay of game penalty against Nick Dowd. Puck over the glass leads to a power play goal for the Ducks. Knights get it in. Left point, Ben Hutt. A wrist shot. Saved. O'Stone. No rebound. Dorofeev in the vicinity in case there was, but it is secured by Dostal.
2: The Golden Knights, as we discussed, can't sit back, and they haven't. They've had some offensive opportunities in this period, but sitting in the penalty box against the Ducks is dangerous. They had eight power play goals in the first round, and they're up to four now in the second round, and Vegas has been very good on the kill, but you know, it's tough to be 100%. Doesn't happen.
1: Well, John Tortorella told us prior to game five that the team needed to be more disciplined. Did not like that penalty against Cole Smith late in the second period a couple games ago. Made it 3-2 Anaheim. Ducks get the puck in on the near side left. Puck deflects into the circle. Barbashev knocked it away from Washington. Still on the near boards to the point. Michikov, rink wide. Ian Moore threw it toward the net but wide. Off the backboards. Back of the goal and then picked up by the Knights. Eichel checked awkwardly by Jansen Harkins and Eichel lost a stick on the play. Then Viel lands a check on Korzak. Rim around, not out. Barbashev finds it. Looks. Flubs the clear. Eichel tips it to the line. Granlund kept it in. Oh no. Linesman says offside. Yeah. Eichel put his arm up. Linesman was on the opposite side from the benches where the puck was. But the linesman did eventually blow his whistle. It is loud in here. Hard to hear the whistle.
2: Jack had the stick slashed right out of his hands. And no call there either.
1: Granlund from Terry and Leo Carlson. Power play goal at 12:46. The previous power play goals were from the other unit in this series. Seneca, Killorn, and then Seneca again. Here's a lead pass. Marner ahead. Slap shot. Hits the post. Rebound left circle. William Carlson couldn't settle. A bouncer comes down high. Hannafin one-hands it along. Marner picks it up. Marner in the left circle. Marner drifting. Steps right. Feeds right. Anderson takes it around behind. Anderson up top. Now a one-timer blocked. Hannafin shot it from the left circle. Ducks on the rebound, and Killorn plays it out. Ducks right to left into the O-zone. Granlund left wing, bodied by Noah Hannafin. Creates a loose puck for Sissons. Looks ahead, floats it out. Gloved down by Zellweger. Lost it to William Carlson. Quick up and offside. That's the second time Brandon Saad has preceded the puck into the zone and trying to get to a pass his way, but just not in sync. And the linesman says offside.
2: Mitch Marner. The Ducks don't have an answer for him right now, Dan. John Tortorella needs to use him more. He doesn't get tired. Get him out there as much as you can.
1: Mitch Marner in game five played 20 minutes and 52 seconds. That was below his average. 21 minutes and 11 seconds here in the postseason. Of course, Mitch Marner with 2 points today. Hat trick in this building in game three of the series. And right now, among the forwards, Jack Eichel, most time on ice at 12:42. We'll be right back. 3-1, Vegas, 5:30 to go in the second of game six. Presented by Lee's Discount Liquor. It's the Stanley Cup playoffs on the Vegas Golden Knights Radio Network.
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0: Back to the Stanley Cup playoffs with Dan Duva and Gary Lawless.
1: 5:26 to go, second period. Knights in the lead 3-1. Ducks have a power play goal in the second. Granlin from Terry and Leo Carlson. This is just moments after a missed penalty call that should have been against Mason McTavish, hooking Dylan Coghlan deep in the Knights zone. Gary, that's now 3 times in 2 games where Dylan Coghlan should have drawn a penalty that the officials didn't call. Got a high stick in the face and then got checked into the boards in game 5. And here he gets hooked, but again, no call. And the Ducks then get a power play after Nick Dowd put the puck over the glass, a clear penalty. But it perhaps would not have happened had the call gone against McTavish for hooking. Hook goes around for the Knights. Here's Cole Smith in his own zone. Plays it ahead. He misses Dowd. It went behind him. It's an icing call. 5:05 to go in the second. It's the Golden Knights 3 and the Ducks 1. Dowd, Cole Smith, and Keegan Kolesar, the Knights' fourth line today. Colton Sissons has played with Tomas Hertl and Brandon Saad on the third line the last couple of games. Of course, Tomas Hertl scoring a critical goal in game 5. Put the Knights ahead 2-1. Hertl from Saad and Rasmus Anderson. John Tortorella liked that line, of course. Tomas Hertl has points now in 3 straight games. Dowd wins the D-zone draw. Bouncing puck goes out to the left wall, though. Lacombe rinkwide. Truba shoots. Save. Got Carter Hart in the mask. Rebound to the near boards. Lacombe. Kolesar, and then it's flipped out. It hits the railing in the neutral zone. It skids into the Ducks end. Kolesar gets to the bench and replaced by Sissons. Now Cole Smith gets off, replaced by Saad. Ducks dump it in. Hart leaves it for Kolesar. Or excuse me, for Dylan Coghlan. Around the rim. Saad picks it up. 3-on-2 breakout. One of the Ducks fell down. 3-on-1. They're going to call a penalty.
2: They're going to call interference against...
1: Are they going to call a dive? I think they call a dive.
2: They're going to take them both.
1: Okay.
2: They're going to take them both.
7: Vegas penalty number 26, 2 minutes interference. Anaheim penalty number 65, 2 minutes for embellishment.
2: Jacob Truba gets embellishment.
1: Well, we know that that has been a topic of conversation here in the Stanley Cup playoffs, in particular the game a couple days ago and the other series, Gary, where, you know, the officials, you know, they're almost at a loss at how to handle players who are going down and trying to convince the officials to call stuff. It hasn't really overwhelmed the series the Knights have played. We've now seen 2 embellishment calls in Knights playoff games, 1 against Vegas and now 1 against the Vegas opponent. So they'll skate 4 aside. Truba for embellishment and Nick Dowd for interference.
2: I haven't seen a replay of it yet. It happened behind the play.
1: Yeah, it was in the neutral zone.
2: Yeah.
1: Knights were developing a 3-on-1.
2: Yeah.
1: So imagine if no penalties were called at all. Knights would have had a 3-on-1 scoring chance. Knights had the puck, so the officials stopped play. So 4-4 for 2 minutes. Knights lead at 3-1. 4:25 to go, second period. Eichel, William Carlson, Rasmus Anderson, Noah Hanifin, the 4 out for the Knights. Here come the Ducks. Left wing, Seneca. Closing, Anderson tied up his stick. Hanifin knocks it off Seneca's stick back behind the goal. Eichel starts out with William Carlson. Eichel has his step. He drifts right. Gets around Lacombe. Right side. Eichel to the goal. Couldn't get a shot away. Too many bodies in front. John Carlson then knocked it off Eichel's stick. It'll go out to the neutral zone. Hanifin plays it forward to William Carlson. Right for Rasmus Anderson into the O-zone right wing. Anderson waiting for new players to come on. Hard rim goes to Howden. He'll back it up to his own blue line. Minute 10 on the penalties with 3:40 to go, second period, 3-1 Knights. Theodore in his own zone, chased by Leo Carlson. Theodore plays it forward. Brett Howden weaving along with Mitch Marner. Howden into the O-zone, taps it for Marner. Right for Coghlan, off the wall, try to feather it through, it got knocked down. Marner eventually does get it on the right, backhands it left, hops by Theodore and out to center. Theodore back to Coghlan at his own blue line. 45 seconds left at 4-4. Marner near side, he hit the post earlier in this period, hit a post last game too. Dorothea falls over, top of the right circle, Marner goes after the puck in the right corner. Kreider on it for the Ducks, hands it to Lacombe behind. Anaheim controls, 30 seconds at 4-on-4. Breakout pass into the skates of Kreider. He's got to back it up, flat-footed at center. Lacombe whips it out to the right wing. Here comes Ian Moore across the line. The defenseman hands it off and a shot wide of the goal. Way off. Clanks off to the near boards, left wing for the Ducks. Cutter Gauthier intentionally skates it out to the neutral zone. Left it there for Zellweger, who made a blind drop-off to Gauthier as Pavel Dorofeev was looming. Penalties at 5 seconds. Dowd and Truba standing in the penalty boxes. Kreider across the line left wing. Hands it off. Hits Zellweger's stick and deflects to the right wing. 5-on-5 now. Ducks in the O-zone. Feed goes left. Zellweger centering try blocked. Anderson in the way. Kreider back behind. Hanifin works it loose. Hanifin stick checked. Puck goes out to the right point. Zellweger to the right. Eichel defends there. Feed in front. Zellweger shoots. Blocked in the skates of Knights forward Nick Dowd. He banks it forward to Eichel. Jack clears the zone. Sissons gets position. One-on-one left side for Sissons. Forced down to the left goal line, buying some time. Spins away from Zellweger. Got the puck to the right corner. Good work there by Sissons. 2 minutes to go in the second period. Ducks into the offensive zone. VL loses the puck, running into Dylan Coghlan. Banked out to the line. John Carlson kept it in. Threw it rink-wide for Granlund, the lone goal scorer for the Ducks today. Granlund to the point. Lacombe left. John Carlson shoots. Pad saved. Right pad down for Carter Hart. On the left, going back toward the right, a tip pass. Gloved down by Granlund, bodied by William Carlson. Granlund turns to the outside, flings it toward the net, and the deflected puck ends up in the corner. John Carlson out high. Lacombe shoots. Blocked. Hit a body in the left circle. Bouncing around. John Carlson shoots it wide right. Off the right corner boards, Granlund. Engagement there. Barbashev nudges it out to center. Working on John Carlson. Barbashev goes down. Ducks get the puck. In comes Lacombe to the left for Johnston. Toward the net. Save. Rebound in the slot. Kolasar clears it out. Won't make it for icing as it hit the sidewall by the Knights bench. Vegas can get new bodies on with a minute to go in the second period. Final minute brought to you by Credit One. One to go. 3-1 Vegas in game six. Ducks across the line right wing. Terry bodied by Brett Howden. Terry nearing the right corner. The righty scanning. Passed it behind. Intercepted by Theodore. Intended for Killorn. Alex eventually gets it. Knocked over along the boards by Dylan Coghlan. Eichel with the puck. Eichel skating out with Howden to his right. Around Howden comes right wing. Eichel through the right circle. Swoops in behind the goal. From the left corner now, he shoots it. Save. Off the left side of the goal. Knights have it down low. Howden to Marner. Returns it for Howden behind the goal. Escapes to the near side corner. Right wing. Dishes behind the net for Nick Dowd. 18 seconds to go in the period. Marner deep on the left side. Couldn't keep it there. Bounces around at the left wall. Now Howden floats it right. Anderson slap shot. Hit his man in front, Marner. He goes down. Puck into the corner. And 5 seconds. Cole Smith after the puck. Now Terry clears the zone. Killorn will run out of time at center. Anderson levels Killorn into the boards between the benches. Look out, extracurriculars. Truba grabs one of the Knights. And the linesmen need to jump in there as they are now restraining the players here at the end of the period.
2: Well, will Anderson get a penalty for this?
1: No indication at first.
2: Mitch Marner trying to shake off that shot. He took an Anderson blast right into his body. And Rasmus, this will be interesting to see.
1: No indication at all of penalties.
2: Not yet.
1: Second period has come to a close. Vegas 3, Anaheim 1. Knights got their three goals in the first. Ducks got their lone goal in the second. Granlund on the power play from Terry and Leo Carlson. At 12:46, Ducks power play is 1-for-3. Knights power play is 1-for-2. They scored three times in the first period. At even strength, Marner from Carlson and Theodore. Then shorthanded, Howden from Marner. And then on the power play, Theodore from Hurdle. 3-0 Knights after one. Ducks get the only goal in the second. And it is 3-1 Knights after 40 minutes of play. A Vegas win clinches the series for Vegas. And they lead the series 3-2. Okay. Intermission report coming up with Ryan Wallace. We'll have Jack Eichel join us from the dressing room momentarily. So stand by for that. Jack Eichel leading the NHL with 14 assists. 14 assists. No points today for Jack quite yet, but involved in so many aspects of his team's play, as we've talked about, Gary. It has just been Jack playing the type of game that his team needs in a given moment.
2: Absolutely. If he has to check, he'll check. If he has to score, he'll score. And I think he kind of, you know, he's just so cerebral. He's paying attention to the ebbs and flows of the game all the time and then delivers what his team needs from him at that particular moment.
1: Stand by for Jack. By the way, during the 4-on-4 with the two penalties, Trouba and Nick Dowd, neither team had a shot on goal during that 4-on-4. Again, special teams Vegas 1-for-2 on the power play, plus a shorthanded goal. Ducks power play is 1-for-3. Jack Eichel's 52nd career postseason game. And he has 47 assists in those 51 games that he's played coming into the night. The third most in Golden Knights history. Think of it, Gary. It's 118 playoff games. Eichel's played in 52 out of the 118.
2: Yeah.
1: And he is third on the assist list. 47 helpers in his first 51. Today is 52 for Jack Eichel. Knights playoff record 69-48 in the first 117. Again, it's a 3-1 lead for the Knights over the Ducks after two. Let's go downstairs. Let's welcome Jack Eichel to the broadcast. Hi, Jack, Dan, and Gary in the radio booth. Thanks for coming by. What do you make of how tonight's game has unfolded so far?
11: We got a two-goal lead heading into the third, so we've got some good things here. We got to continue to push. I think we got to kind of put our foot off the gas there and that back a little bit in that period, and obviously they were able to get some momentum, take it to us a little bit, but throw on the gas again, defend hard, don't give them anything, and 20 minutes here on the road.
2: Jack, you've been in these spots before and become a huge leader here in Vegas. What's the mental approach that you want to have and you want to have your teammates have in the third?
11: One shift at a time. It's as simple as that. You go out there, you do your job, play for the guys next to you, but it's a shift at a time mentality, and you do that over and over, and you find success.
1: Jack, thank you. Good luck.
2: Yeah, good luck,
1: you.
2: Jack.
1: Jack Eichel with four shots on goal, Gary, the four shots most of anybody in today's game. Next on the Knights, Brett Howden has three, which includes a goal. Noah Hanifin has two. On the Ducks side, John Carlson has three. Jacob Trouba and Troy Terry have two each. But Jack Eichel, four shots on, the most of any player in the game. He has played just a hair under 15 minutes, but his time on ice is most among Vegas forwards. Only Hanifin, Anderson, and Theodore have more time on ice. Jack at 14:40, as I mentioned. Next on the list, Mitch Marner at 12:06. Marner is plus two with one goal, one assist, 18 points in the postseason, leading all players. And in this series, five goals and six assists. 2 points today for Mitch Marner as the Knights take a two-goal lead to the third period. They're in game six, an opportunity.

0: 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Must be 21 to enter.
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11: You spoke and the Golden Knights listen. 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Go Knights, go. It's the intermission report. The Golden Knights up 3-1 on the Anaheim Ducks after two periods of play. Taking a look at the highlights in the second period, the Ducks got on the board late in the second period with a power play goal from Mikhail Granlund.
12: Leo with one goal, one assist in this series. Through the right side, feed goes left for Granlund. Closing, he shoots, he scores! Mikhail Granlund from the left side goes low, long post. And the Ducks are on the board in game six, now trailing 3-1. Power play goal with 7:14 to go in the second period.
11: Fifth goal of the postseason for Mikhail Granlund from Troy Terry and Leo Carlson on the power play. 12:46 in the second period made it 3-1 Vegas. That's where we stand after two periods of play. Taking a look at the out-of-town scoreboard, just one other game on the docket in the National Hockey League today. The Canadiens hammered the Sabres 6-3. Montreal Canadiens lead that series 3-2. And for Montreal, they will have an opportunity to close out the Buffalo Sabres Saturday on home ice. So 3-2 lead for the Montreal Canadiens in the series, a 6-3 victory for Montreal over Buffalo earlier today. Here are the Vegas Golden Knights. They're up 3-1 on the Anaheim Ducks, looking to close out Anaheim with another 6-game series victory if they can hold on in the third period. We'll be back with more in a moment. Presented by Lee's Discount Liquor, you're listening to the Vegas Golden Knights Radio Network.
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8: 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It's the intermission report. The Golden Knights up 3-1 on the Anaheim Ducks here in game number 6. Vegas, a victory, will close out the series and punch their ticket to the Western Conference Final. Stats of the period, shots 13-9, the edge to Anaheim. Hits 22-17, Anaheim for the game. Golden Knights are 1-for-2 on the power play. Anaheim 1-for-3 on the man advantage. Vegas charged with 15 giveaways, 3 takeaways, 9 block shots. Anaheim 11 giveaways, 5 takeaways, 7 block shots. You know, you heard from Jack Eichel, right? It was, you know, an interesting period. You had to expect that there was going to be a push from Anaheim. There are two teams on the ice. I say it all the time. There are two teams on the ice, and both teams have a say in what happens. The Ducks allow 3 goals in the first period in a must-win game. There's no way around that, right? You knew that they were going to be better. You knew they were going to come out and push. You knew they were going to try to get more than just 4 shots on goal, which is what they had in the first period. And, you know, when you're up 3-0, there's an exhalation. Like, you're going to relax a little bit. It's just reality. It's just human nature. Now, Eichel did talk about how the Golden Knights were able to kind of find their game a little bit more. They were able to answer the bell. They didn't allow 1 to turn into 2, to turn into 3. Yes, the Ducks pushed, but the Golden Knights are in a really good spot here going to the third period. And it's not dissimilar from what happened in game number 5, where the Golden Knights had a really good first period, a so-so second period, and they finished it off with a really strong third period and then overtime period. So for Vegas, it's very simple. You win 20 minutes, you win the game, you win the series, you're back in the Western Conference Final. I mean, that's really what it boils down to. Be disciplined. Take care of the puck, take care of your own zone, and you're 20 minutes away from the Western Conference Final. Third period action's coming up next. Dan and Gary, they've got the call. Presented by Lee's Discount Liquor, you're listening to the Vegas Golden Knights Radio Network.
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3: I'm a ringside at Honda Center in Anaheim. Golden Knights 3, Ducks 1 in Game 6. Vegas victorious in Games 1, 3, and 5. A 3-2 series lead, and they can try to do today what they did in the first round, knock out the opponent in 6. Knights actually trailed the first round series 2-1 before winning the last three in a row against Utah. Ducks went out to a 3-1 series lead against the Oilers. Edmonton got game 5 to force a game 6, and Oilers finished them off in game 6. But Gary, here are the Knights can close it out. They have won 5 consecutive game 6s. They're 8-1 in series that they have led 3-2.
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4: Great Honda crowd. 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
3: Yes, great crowd here. And, of course, lots of Vegas fans have made the trek. Underway in the third. Ducks get the opening draw here in the final frame of regulation in their orange uniforms at home, white numbers, black and bronze trim. Knights in white, steel gray numbers, and pants, gold and red trim. Eichel gets a steal at the Ducks line, works toward the net. It was spun around, couldn't get a shot away. Eichel, Barbashev, and Dorofeev stay together. Anderson and Hanifin, the Knights' defense. Howden, Carlson, Marner's the Knights' second line. Saad, Hurdle, Sisson's the third line. Colesmith, Nick Dowd, Kolesar is the Knights' fourth line. No Braden McNabb today because of the suspension. Ducks get the puck in the O-zone. Hard rim goes to Trouba, right corner. Rims it back from which it came, Lacolle. Actually, lets it go out to the point, and Seneca. Right for Leo Carlson. Now Trouba threw it in front. Kick save. Rebound in front. Loose puck jabbed away. Bouncing around in front. Dorofeev nudges it up the slot. Not out. Seneca shoots. Glove save. A helmetless Hart makes the glove stop. His helmet popped off and rolled up the slot. Carter still makes the save. And now some question as to how the officials handled this and how the helmet popped off. There was some contact. Looked like a stick of cologne, or it's hard to tell at first snuff. It might have been enough to knock. Yeah, it was the stick of Hanifin locked up with cologne that knocked Carter's helmet off. Carter is reset, took a shot off the mask earlier in this game, in the second period. Chatting with Jody Shelley earlier today, Carter talked about how over the course of a regular season, the mask on the helmet gets replaced a handful of times. Pat Mano, assistant equipment manager, said, you know, maybe 5, 6, 7 times the most. It's already happened a few times in the playoffs. Here the 12th game. Knights win the D-zone drop. Carlson, Howden, and Marner. Marner dumps it in. Around the rim to the left point, Fedor. Hacked along by William Carlson. It ends up in the slot, Lacolle. Throws it up the far side, hoping for Seneca. Coghlan in the way. It's an icing against the Ducks. Officials watching that carefully. Seneca trying to gain some sort of an advantage or perhaps sell an interference. He sold a penalty earlier in this game. It was a deserving call, Cole Smith tripping him. But Seneca really sold it. And I wonder, Gary, if perhaps that impacted the embellishment call against Jacob Trouba in the second period. Nick Dowd was getting an interference call, but they called Trouba for embellishment as well. Ducks win the D-zone draw. Bank pass connects with Kreider. Coghlan gets in his path. Puck knocked loose and poked away by Fedor. Now to the neutral zone. Now a steal. Here's Brent Howden toward the goal on his backhand. Check into the crossbar. Braces himself somehow. No penalty is called on the play. Puck is on the far boards. Knight still with it. And players coming on. It's Kolesar and Dowd. And now Ben Hutton pinches in from the left point. Down the wall. Dowd pinned against the near side wall. Battle at the left boards. Opening 2 minutes, third period. Vegas leads 3-1 in game six. Cole Smith has joined the fray. Comes away with the puck to the line for Hutton. Rink wide right. Korzak at the right half wall. A little hesitation and then gets to the right corner. Threw it off the right side of the goal. Ducks try to clear it. They cannot. Kolesar right point. Threw it toward the net. Oh, the goal is off its pegs. That collision at the side of the net. Now the goal off its pegs. And the moorings need to be secured, so they stop play. The poke check by Dostal prevented Howden from getting a clean shot off on that breakaway opportunity. And then Ian Moore checks Howden into the crossbar. Brett impressively braces himself on the crossbar. Otherwise, he might have gone face first into the puck.
4: Yeah. Hurdle line out here for Vegas, Dan.
3: Marner, Howden, Theodore. Three Vegas goals today. Even strength, shorthanded, and power play. All in the first period. Granlund, a power play goal for the Ducks in the second. Shots favor the Knights, 18-17. 2 minutes into the third. Left circle draw. Hurdle and Washi both went down at the draw. Ducks get it. Left to right they go. Gauthier breaks inside the line. Sets it up with a drive. Missed wide right. Off the near boards. Toward the goal. Off a Duck stick. Viel tried to tip it on goal, but was defended well by Anderson. Knights clear it out. Ducks back near their own blue. Zellweger to John Carlson, who cranks it in. Anderson plays it and tried to tip it out. And it goes up the far boards, and Hurdle banks it in to the right corner. Hurdle gives chase. Points in three straight for Hurdle. Goal in game four, goal in game five, and assist here today. It's Dylan Coghlan, a hit for Hurdle, who deflects it all the way in. John Carlson trying to bank it out. Barbashev cut it off. In front of drive. They score. It's Dorofiev. An insurance goal. A steal along the boards for the Knights. And a great pass. Pavel's got eight in the postseason. And Vegas has a three-goal lead again. 3 minutes into the third period. 4-1. Golden Knights.
4: Well, nice work by Tomas Hurdle to get it in deep and then get off the ice. He'll probably get an assist while he was on the bench. Puck comes to Barbashev. He's great on the wall, pulls it off, and Dorofiev give him that time and space right in front. He's going to score.
3: Ivan Barbashev, the NHL's leader in hits this postseason, started the game with 61. It's his sixth helper of the playoffs, his second helper of this series, up to 9 points in the playoffs and 3 points in this series for Ivan Barbashev, setting up Pavel Dorofiev. Imagine that, Gary. Dorofiev and Howden each have 8 goals, leading the Stanley Cup playoffs. Ducks now trail by 3. Trying to keep the puck alive at the left point. To the right, Trouba shoots, pad save. Rebound airborne off Eichel. Tumbles over to the left board. Seneca, defended by Eichel, strips it loose. Eichel chips it along to Barbashev, gloves to stick, lifts it out to the neutral zone. Trouba back near his own blue, pressured by Barbashev. Trouba once again with Lacombe. Remember, Barbashev was a point per game in the first round series. Not quite as productive here in the second round, but a timely assist there for the Knights' fourth goal of the contest. Hanifin going back, far corner in his own zone. Coghlan hacks it further, and William Carlson nudges it out to center. Ducks cut it off, trying to go rink wide. Hanifin wedges it back through the neutral zone. Brett Howden forward to William Carlson just outside the Ducks' line. Rink wide right, Anderson. He'll rim it hard around counterclockwise. William Carlson to Marner. Slap shot wide. Rebound right boards. Anderson into the right corner. Howden and Carlson to it. Anderson pinches in. McTavish clears it out. Collision between the benches. Hanifin chips it forward. Ducks take it back near their own blue as both sides change it up. Line changes brought to you by William Hill. Vegas 4, Anaheim 1. Game 6. Knights are 15 and a half minutes away from clinching the series. A 3-goal lead. Dorofiev from Barbashev at 2:52 here in the third. Ducks get it across the line. Viel slides it left. Korzak defends. Feed goes back to the circle where Kolesar intercepts. Using the far boards, he clears the zone. Knights defense, Ben Hutton, Caden Korzak, and Braden McNabb unavailable because of a suspension. major for interference in game five, the eighth game he has missed in his Golden Knights playoff career. Five of those eight because of COVID situation. Here's Brandon Saad after a loose puck, joined by Hurdle. Saad forced to the right boards, and the pass goes behind for Hurdle. Hurdle looks out to the right wing. Sissons lets it go to Coghlan, who shoots wide. Clanks off to the near boards, left wing. Theodore threw it down low. Theodore with a couple of points today. And now 21 career playoff multi-point performances for him. Duck center on the left. Granlin fakes, buys some time. John Carlson shoots. Knocked down in the near circle by Theodore. The NHL's postseason leader in blocked shots. Got it to center. Granlin turned it over. Sissons toward Hurdle, but he had to reach behind him. Ducks the other way. Seneca closing. Run off by Hanifin. Drop pass intercepted. Killorn the intended target, but Sissons broke it up. Ducks back inside their own blue line. 6 minutes gone by third period. Vegas 4, Anaheim 1. Ducks across the line. Granlin sets up Gauthier. Maneuvers left. He shoots. Save Hart. And he has the puck under his pads. Peeked over his right shoulder. Unsure where it was, but it was underneath him. Cutter Gauthier has been among the most impressive Ducks in this series. No goals, but five assists. And right there, an opportunity to score for Cutter Gauthier, who had 41 goals in the regular season to lead the Ducks.
4: Vegas did exactly what they needed to do in this period. Get the next goal, cut the momentum away from the Ducks, and now Anaheim is back trying to climb out of a three-goal hole.
3: Timeout, 13:58 to go in regulation. Knights 4, Ducks 1 in Game 6. 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
7: Hey, Golden Knights fans, it's Shea Theodore. Let's get back to the action with Dan and Gary.
3: Knights 4, Ducks 1. 14 minutes to play, third period. Shea Theodore, the former Duck, 2 points today. 137 playoff games for Theodore. And 117 as a Golden Knight. First bunch of playoff games here with the Anaheim Ducks. Theodore plays the puck off the far boards after a D-zone faceoff win for Vegas. Barbashev, Eichel, and Dorofeev, the forwards. Theodore and Coghlan, the Knights D. Coghlan on the top pair with McNabb suspended. Coghlan backhands it off the near boards. Got through Dorofeev and Truba and out to center. Ducks re-enter on the left wing side. Eichel dealing with Lacombe. Ducks rim it around to the near side right. Truba cycles it backward to the point. Gauthier forced out by Eichel. Jack reaches and pokes it to the logo. But Lacombe cuts it off there and dumps it back in at the end of a shift. Set out by the Knights. Theodore bounces it through the neutral zone. John Carlson back for the Ducks. Slides it left. Zellweger with speed across the line. Korzak runs him off. Still a shot comes on. Save. Carter Hart makes the stop. Almost totally rotated 90 degrees to the left wall, Gary, as that attempt was from almost the corner boards.
4: I cannot overstate the impact Carter Hart has had on the Golden Knights since his return from injury.
3: Want the numbers, Gary? This is prior to today's game.
4: Sure.
3: 6 regular season games, 11 playoff games. So again, not including today. Record of 13-4. 2.21 goals against average, 9.18 save percentage. Again, that includes his 6 regular season games and the first 11 playoff games for Carter Hart since he returned from that injury sustained in January.
4: His record is almost identical to John Tortorella's record. A couple of Aiden Hill starts in there, but Tortorella pretty much turned the net over to Carter Hart.
3: Carter today making his 15th consecutive start going back to the regular season. Knights get the puck out, but it's going to be an icing. 13 minutes to go, third period. Vegas 4, Anaheim 1. Ducks are now out shooting Vegas. It was close there for a bit. Vegas had a 9-4 advantage in the first. Second period, Ducks a 13-9 advantage. Knights scoring on their first and so far only shot here in the third period. Ducks now have 3 shots on goal. So, again, advantage for the game, 20-19 for the Ducks. Only goal for the Ducks today on the power play. They now have 4 power play goals in this series. Face off left side for the Ducks. Dowd wins it for the Knights. Puck pitched in the air by Anderson. Down it to center. Carlson locked up with Zellweger. Clipped by Marner. Loose puck taken by Anaheim. Seneca to the right. Zellweger threw it in front. Deflected on. Kick save. Rebound. It is in behind the goal. Referee calls a slashing penalty. Zellweger put his hands up. The signal that he had been slashed and denied an opportunity to make a play at the side of the goal. Penalty coming against Noah Hanifin.
8: Slashing.
3: Ducks will get their 4th power play of the contest. And Noah Hanifin, one of the Knights' oft-used defensemen, will be in the sin bin for 2. Hanifin leading the Golden Knights, Gary, the first Knight to go over 20 minutes time on ice today. Jackson Lacombe is already approaching 22 minutes. Most time on ice on the Ducks side.
4: Dylan Coughlin will probably join the rotation here with Theodore and Anderson. It had been Theodore, Hanifin, and Anderson on all the penalty killing. Coughlin will have to jump in with this group as well.
3: Yeah, he did have 25 seconds of shorthanded time earlier in this game. Ducks to the power play again, 1-for-3. Knights win the draw, sent all the way down by Theodore. Also worth pointing out, the Knights have scored 4 shorthanded goals here in the postseason. Think about it, Gary. They have allowed 4 power play goals to opponents. There's a turnover. Eichel gets it. Look out. He fired it toward the referee on the right boards and sailed on him. Ducks get it in their own zone. It was Eichel and Carlson together. Now Marner and Hound in the next wave. Marner all over the man skating it out. That's on the left, Leo Carlson. And now an errant drop pass goes back to neutralize for the Ducks. Granlund to John Carlson. Floats it deeper into his own zone. Ducks coming left to right, minute 20 on their power play, down by 3, 12 minutes to go. Marner knocks the puck free, comes to center, hoping to lead Howden. It didn't quite get there, so Theodore dumps it in. Penalty clock down to 108.
4: So far, so good.
3: Knights can get a new group of killers on. It's Keegan Kolesar up front with Ben Hutton, Nick Dowd, and Rasmus Anderson. Ducks coming into the O-zone. Lacombe floated it left. Broken play. Ducks get it back, though. Down engages Lacombe. Tap it back, Gauthier. Lacombe left wall. Lefty defenseman. In close quarters there with Seneca down to the left corner. And McTavish, he's double-teamed. Anderson and Hutton work to get it loose. Comes into the middle. Nudged away by Kolesar just before it got to Killorn. And Dowd sends it all the way down. Penalty to 30 seconds. Ducks retrieve. Lacombe across the logo to the blue line. Backhands it to the outside left. Carlson reached in on McTavish. Poked it to the line. Got it out for Eichel. Shorthanded look for Jack right side. Eichel drifting, looking to Carlson. Threw it in front, just missed him. From the wall, Theodore's drive blocked. Eichel still with it. 10 seconds on the penalty. Eichel to the point. Theodore looking. He shoots. Tipped wide. Carlson got a piece. 5 seconds to go. As the Ducks now hearing the Boo Birds. Knights kill it off. Ducks power play is 1-for-4. Knights nearly scored their 2nd shorthanded goal of the game. Knights have 4 shorthanded goals in the playoffs. Marner is assisted on all 4. No other team in the postseason has more than one shorthanded goal. Feed goes right. Here's Coghlan. Settles a waffling puck and rims it behind. Sissons with Barbashev. Low to high Theodore. Threw it toward the net. Blocked. Off the skate. And the Ducks get it. Tim Washey in his own zone for the Ducks. Near the halfway mark of the third period. Here come the Ducks again. Theodore runs off Washey, who hauls Shea down. No call. Coghlan out of the far corner. Clears it for the Golden Knights. 10 minutes to go, third period. Vegas 4, Anaheim 1 in Game 6. A Knights win clinches the series. Neutral zone steal for Hurdle, gains the line. Stick slashed out of his hands as he dumped it in. He'll head to the bench. Knights coming on with Saad and Dorofeev. Ducks break out on the right wing. Seneca a step, feeds left, and a drive. Glove save! Oh, wow! Carter Hart flashes the leather in transition chance for the Ducks. Carter Hart comes up huge. Wow.
4: It's the dangerous Mikael Granlund, who's been excellent in this series. Great pass to Granlund. He tries to go across the body of Carter Hart. And you said it, Dan. Flashes the leather. What a save by 79.
3: Similar to the spot where Granlund did score earlier in this game. Power play goal from Terry and Leo Carlson. Carter Hart has kept the Ducks to one goal on 22 shots, and it was a power play goal. Vegas 4, Ducks 1, 9:40 to go in the third period. Dorofeev from Barbashev here in the third, giving the Knights that insurance goal. Presented by Lee's Discount Liquor, this is the Stanley Cup Playoffs on the Vegas Golden Knights Radio Network.
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3: Ozone draw coming for the Ducks. 9:40 to go, third period. Vegas 4, Anaheim 1. No shots on that power play for the Ducks, Gary. And over the course of four power plays, they have one goal on two shots, while they have surrendered a Golden Knights shorthanded goal as well. Four shorthanded goals for the Knights in the postseason. They've given up a total of five power play goals. One in the first round to Utah, and now four in the second round against the Ducks. They have scored four shorthanded goals and allowed just five power play goals. Knights get a clear after the drop. Ducks have it at center. Alex Killorin dumps it in. Anderson back with Hanifin to defend. Killorin swims through, gets the puck behind. Banks it out to the left wing, Lacombe. Threw it rink wide. Trouble for Trouba. Taken away by Barbashev. Sets up Eichel. Speeds in. Onside. And the shot forced wide by Lacombe. Killorin hacks it away. Anderson threw it left. Eichel shoots. Shrugged off by Dostal. Grabbed by Trouba left of the crease. Ducks settle it. Lacombe checked by Barbashev. Puck out of his zone. Killorin gets the loose puck across the line. Hands it off to the goal. Stopped by Hart. Rebound knocked away. Another opportunity for the Ducks. That time Granlund following Lacombe. Killorin. William Carlson gains the left wall. Shoved it toward Marner in the slot, but it didn't get to him. Ducks the other way. Howden knocked it loose at the line. Zellweger after it. Crunched by Coghlan at the far boards. Puck goes around to the right for Terry. Right point, John Carlson. Zips it left, Zellweger. Back to the right, John Carlson. Feeds the mid slot. Going right, Leo Carlson. Got the shot away, but wide left. Lots of bodies in front. Theodore defending Terry. Puck goes into the slot. John Carlson tracks it down right circle. Pass got knocked away. William Carlson to Marner. Lifts it out for Brett Howden. Puck took a weird bounce and turned to the left. Howden tried to center the loose puck for Marner. It didn't work. But from the bench comes Nick Dowdy. Finds it in the right corner. Marner goes to help him on the right boards. Knight to the offensive zone. 4-1 Vegas. 8 minutes to go in the third period of Game 6. Hanifin on the left boards. Rims it behind. And Zellweger cuts it off for the Ducks. Lifts it in the air. It'll hop and skid to the ninth zone. Off the sidewall, so no icing. Kolesar back with Anderson and Hanifin. They play catch into the zone. Anderson forward to Hurdle. He tried to tip it in, but apparently could not. It's an icing call against Vegas. Still just one shot on goal this period for the Knights. It was the goal. Ducks up to six. Knights have had a couple of scoring opportunities, but not registering any additional shots on goal.
4: Mikael Granlund has been the most dangerous player for Anaheim in this game. He's had two great chances here in the third. Carter Hart shutting him down.
3: Three goals in the series for Granlund. Knights get the puck out of the zone. After that icing, Cole Smith from his own blue banks it forward to Hurdle at the red line, locks it in. Sissons goes after it, tied up with Trouba. Sissons gets it, whacked on the stick by Trouba. Hurdle hammers Washi to the left corner boards. Puck bounces on the shelf, it rolls into the right corner. Hurdle on it, into the right circle. There's Saad. Saad. Some voice comes over the public address system unintentionally. Saad looks right for Hurdle, banks it pointward. Coghlan shoots, save, and the rebound right through the legs of Saad. He was too close to the crease. If he were a foot or two backed up, might have had a rebound shot. Ducks guilty of icing with 7 minutes to go. Oh, so close, Gary. Could have been the first Coghlan point in the postseason. And Saad found the rebound and put it home. Saad, one assist in his first couple of playoff games. It was an assist in Game 5. Saad has 27 career playoff goals in 113 playoff games. Today is 114. Ozone draw on the right. Eichel with Barbashev and Dorothea. Washi wins it for the Ducks. Attempt to clear, cut off by Jack Eichel. Tied up with Kreider. Up to the line. Anderson flings it back down low. Dorothea gives chase on the near boards, but it's chipped down by Trouba. Hanifin back skates to his own blue line. Rink wide right, Anderson rips it back in. Dorofeev goes to work. He strips it before the puck could go to Trouba. Dorofeev threw it on goal, and he scores! From a terrible angle at the right corner, Dorofeev makes it 5-1 Vegas. Two goals for Dorofeev, 9 in the Stanley Cup playoffs, more than any other player. Pavel Dorofeev with 5 goals in this series. That's just a fall-away drifting shot. Lefty from near the right goal line. And Dostal coughs up a bad one there. 5-1 Vegas. 2 goals for Dorofeev in the third period.
4: He's trying to put this in a spot where Dostal would possibly spill the rebound to a waiting Ivan Barbashev. Ivan's sitting with his toes right on the edge of the blue ice. And Pav doesn't even look at the net. And the shot is so good, it beats Dostal between his body and his post. 5-1 Vegas.
3: Same score, Game 6 against Salt Lake, against Utah in Salt Lake City in Round 1. Knights get the puck out. William Carlson sends it in. Zellweger plays it, no icing. Chased by Howden. Ducks around, not out. Carlson reaches to keep it in the zone. They are headed for the exits at Honda Center. Ducks with the puck in the neutral zone. Throwing on net from the blue line by, looked like Jansen Harkins, yep. Former Winnipeg Jet, and Mitch Marner flips it out off the glove of Brett Howden. Ducks play it at center. 5:40 to go. Taken by Dylan Coghlan. It's a 4-goal lead with 5.5 minutes to go. Mitch Marner lifts it high in the air toward the Ducks zone. Cole Smith gives chase. McComb coming back, rips it up the near boards. It'll go into the night zone off a tip, no icing. Hanifin speeds back. Hanifin rims it around for Kolesar. Tie up at the end of the Golden Knights bench. A few Ducks and a couple of Knights. Dowd clears the zone. It'll hop and skid, and it will roll on its side and make it for icing. Well, Gary, 5:11 to go. Knights up by four. We have seen in the postseason desperate opponents pull off furious comebacks, most notably round one against San Jose in 2019. But that was a three-goal lead for the Knights in the third period. This is a four-goal lead, and you can see the air taken out of the sails. You know, there was a push even after Dorofeev's eighth goal of the postseason and first today, but then when he gets the second one, it almost has really put a damper on the Ducks bench and just their body language.
4: They've yanked Dostal, so 6-on-5. 5:11 left. Why not, I guess, if you're Joel Quenneville.
3: Empty net to our left. Ducks win the left circle draw at 6-on-4. 6-on-5 is a shot from the right wing side by Leo Carlson, sails wide. Trouba straight on. He shoots it. Maybe a slap pass. It ends up going wide right. Ducks get it out of the corner. Errant pointward pass by McTavish. We go all the way down into the Ducks zone. Under 5 minutes to go in the third period. Pavel Dorofeev with a pair today after a pair in game five. That's 4 goals in 2 games for Dorofeev. Remember, had a hat trick in the first round. 2 hat tricks in the postseason for the Knights. Dorofeev in the first round and Marner here in the second round. Puck in the left circle. McTavish bouncing around far side. Ducks get it in the shot. Glove save. Hart snatches it, standing up and just a hair to his right. Holds on. Dorofeev now has 3 multi-goal games in the playoffs, Gary, most in the postseason to go along with his postseason leading 9 overall. But here's the kicker. 3 multi-goal games ties the Golden Knights record. Jonathan Marchessault had 3 multi-goal games during the run to the Stanley Cup in 2023. 4:28 to go in the third period of Game 6. Knights have a 5-1 lead over the Ducks. They are tasting a berth in the Western Conference Final. We'll be right back. Presented by Lee's Discount Liquor, it's the Stanley Cup Playoffs on the Vegas Golden Knights Radio Network.
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3: 4 minutes, 28 seconds remaining in the third period. Golden Knights 5, Anaheim Ducks 1. Ozone draw for the Ducks with an empty net to our left. Vegas gets the puck out. It goes to center. William Carlson settles it just inside the blue. Leads the oncoming Nick Dowd. Tried a quick stick it toward the goal, but it got knocked down. Trouba with the puck right in front of his goal. Knocked loose by Carlson. He scores! William Carlson! Oh, they're going to wave it off. A high touch. William Carlson doesn't like it. You had a defensive zone possession for Trouba.
4: It's not a high touch.
3: Well,
26: the puck was played with a high stick prior to the goal.
3: So what happens is William Carlson knocks down Trouba's pass with a legal high stick. It was about at his waist. but it flutters into the air. Carlson goes to play it a second time, and the second time it is above the crossbar, or in this case, more importantly, above his shoulder, and so the goal is taken away.
4: I was watching the replay. I saw the first one. I'm like, that's not a high touch. Yeah. But then the second one, it is.
3: Yeah, Carlson did not argue call. Much.
4: Yep. Yeah, cool.
3: A neutral zone draw. Goaltender Dostal back in his net. 4 minutes to go, third period. Vegas 5, Ducks 1. William Carlson bidding for his first goal this postseason. He's played six straight after missing 177 days. Played only 14 regular season games back in October and November. Here's Seneca. Shoots. Saved by Hart. Off his chest, off his mask. Rebound cleared by the Knights. We'll go wide left to the goal. And it's an icing with 3:36 to go. It's William Carlson in his 117th career playoff game. He had appeared in every Golden Knights playoff game until this year. Missed all six in the first round. But those are the only six that he's missed as a Knight. 33 career playoff goals in 117 playoff games. And like Shea Theodore, made his first appearance in the Stanley Cup playoffs as an Anaheim Duck. Theodore played a lot more games over the course of multiple seasons compared to Carlson, but still players who started here in Anaheim. Carlson, a 2011 second-round pick. Shea Theodore, 2013 first-round pick. Knights win the D-zone draw. Hannifin banks it up the near boards. It'll get away from Howden. Slow-moving puck. Icing waved off. 3:25 to go. Empty net for the Ducks. New personnel coming on for the Knights. 6-on-5 for Anaheim. Left to right they go in the dying minutes of Game 6. Leo Carlson breaks through to the right side. Threw it across. Nobody home. Off the left wall. Zellweger banks it around. Theodore picks it up for the Knights. Put it toward the line. McTavish cut it off. Eichel feathers it ahead, but Barbashev could not take the pass. Goes as far as John Carlson at his own blue line. Ducks ahead on the left wing. McTavish with 3 minutes to go. Shoots from the blue line. Gloved and cleared by the goaltender Hart trying to shoot. And it looked like it was played by Barbashev. They'll call it an icing on it. Maybe it took a weird bounce. I thought Barbashev got a piece of the puck. No. Apparently not.
4: 2:51 now, Dan.
3: And Carter Hart absolutely thinking about scoring right
4: there.
3: Oh,
4: yeah, for sure.
3: Knights have never had a goalie goal.
4: Up by four, why not, right?
3: Sure. Not enough mustard on that one. Carter Hart appearing in his 25th playoff game. He's a couple minutes away from his 17th playoff victory. And another series win. Ducks win the draw. Feed goes right. Gauthier fires across. Missed everybody in front. Off the left corner boards and up top for Seneca. Right point, Lacombe. Down to the left circle. Little head fake and a reach in by Coghlan. Creates a loose puck. Dorothea fails to intercept the pointward pass. It goes right. Lacombe shoots it high. Off the glass, still in play, left wall. Seneca challenged by Eichel up top. Now to the right, Lacombe. High to low, Granlin. Low to high. Lacombe left. One-timer. That breaks the skate blade of somebody.
4: As
3: the puck, the helmet is off. Got a whistle. The skate blade has come off. They're going to call a penalty against Carter Hart. He blocked the shot with a skate blade. The blade went flying. And Carter took his helmet off. They're going to call a penalty.
5: Vegas,
3: against
5: number 79, has a 2 minute and a penalty for delay of game.
3: But if I'm Carter Hart, that's okay.
4: Yep.
3: I'd take a delay game penalty in that spot, too, with 2 minutes to go and a four-goal lead. Imagine, Gary, trying to continue to play without a skate blade. You could create an injury situation.
4: Yeah.
3: And if you give up a goal, you wouldn't want to give up a goal, of course. You'd much rather live to fight another day. It's a 6-on-5 anyway. Might as well make it a 6-on-4. And now the Knights can take target practice at the empty net without risking an icing.
4: And Washi, the reason Hart took his helmet off is Washi elbowed him in the head. And, you know, I don't know if he dislodged the helmet or not, but there's two things there. There's a skate blade, but also Washi gets Carter real good in the mask before all of that. But so, I think you're right, Dan. The opportunity to have target practice right now is not a terrible thing.
3: I'm not sure if Carter Hart had all of that on his mind when he made the decision to take his helmet off. It took me, 10 or 15 seconds to explain it.
4: Yep.
3: If, in fact, that's what Carter Hart had in mind there, it's incredibly impressive.
4: Yeah.
3: Makes sense. Again, you would not want to risk injury. Again, in most situations, just instinct takes over. You want to keep fighting and keep playing. But in this situation, up by 4 goals with 2 minutes left in a clinching playoff game, you'd take the penalty for sure rather than continuing to play without a skate blade, risk an injury. So Carter Hart can get himself a little bit of a breather. The skate blade has been replaced. He's got his helmet affixed. Knights will be shorthanded for a fifth time today with 2:13 to go. But again, as I mentioned, with an empty net, Vegas can take target practice at the empty net. It's 5-1 Knights with 2:13 to go in the third period of Game 6. It'll be a left circle draw. John Carlson. He's out at the point. It's going to be Cutter Gauthier to take the faceoff against Nick Dowd in the left circle. We have 2.25 to go in the third period. Knights leading 5-1 in Game 6. Dowd lost it to Gauthier. Feed right. Lacombe shoots. Deflected up and out of play toward the right corner. 2:08 to go. Carter Hart charged with a couple of penalty minutes. Faceoff switches to the right side now. 2:08 to go in the third period. Dorothea with a pair in the third, is eighth and ninth of the postseason, leading all players. Knights win the draw. Anderson blasts it around. Seneca stopped it with the skates, but it trickled by him and out to center. Ducks have to tag up. They'll send it back in. Cut off by Hannafin. Fired toward the empty net. Cut down by Seneca. About 15 feet inside his own blue line. Seneca speeds ahead. Pulls and shoots. Sucked in by Hart. Right in the belly. And then Seneca reaching for his face. I suppose trying to sell a penalty.
6: Yeah.
3: Now he's not reaching for his face at all. Really, there's no penalty being called. No need to continue to try to sell it, I guess. Didn't look like there was any contact with his face. Ducks will get another ozone draw. It's a long goodbye here for the Ducks fans. The outcome is almost inevitable. Down by 4 with a minute 48 to go. And a lot of fans have left, but still the majority have stayed to support the home team. We can see more and more gold sweaters around Honda Center now. We've heard them throughout the night. We certainly heard them during the national anthem when they chanted night at the appropriate time. Ducks win the draw on the left. Lacombe towards Seneca left point. Walks right, feeds right. Lacombe shoots. Save. Rebound to the far boards. Ducks get it there. Out high again, Seneca. He shoots. Turned aside by Hart. Went off the left side of the post after the initial save. Knights get a clear. And it looks to be a high touch and a whistle as it's played by the Ducks after the high touch. So it'll bring the draw back out to the neutral zone. A minute 28 to go in the third period. Vegas leading 5-1 in Game 6. They are on their way to the Western Conference Final. It'll be their fifth time reaching the third round in team history. Of course, it was not the Western Conference Final in 2021 because the Knights play the Canadiens in a weird shortened season. But still the third round. Even in that weird year, it was still best of seven for four rounds. It was just not the conventional conferences. Knights win the draw. They back it up to center and dump it in with a minute 20 to go. Netminder Dostal back in his crease, having surrendered 5 goals today. He's given up more goals than any netminder here in the postseason. On his way to the bench once more, Seneca gains the line. Puck knocked off his stick by Howden. And Theodore clears the loose puck back to the Dutch blue line. A minute to go in the third period. Final minute brought to you by Credit One. One to go here in Game 6. Ducks on the power play at 6-on-4. Terry on the right, looking toward the goal. Terry, the right-handed forward, swings it back to the point. Lacombe. Little head fake. Back for Terry on the right. Terry put it in front. Deflected puck. And it's still loose. Hart dives back to the crease. And he gets the whistle. A scramble around the net after the initial bid was tipped. Chaos ensued, but Carter dives on top of it, diving back into his right. Ducks have now eclipsed 30 shots on goal. And just one has beaten Carter Hart. Granlin, the power play marker from Terry and Leo Carlson in the second period. Knights got 3 in the first. Marner, Howden, and Theodore. And 2 here in the third. Dorofiev's 8th and 9th of the postseason to lead all players.
4: Yeah, the Ducks have waved the white flag. They're not going to call timeout here. Jay Woodcroft had the grease board ready to go, and he went to Joel Quenneville and Joel shook his head, and that's four goals in under 40 seconds. I'm surprised the Nets still empty, to be honest with you.
3: 6-on-4. Ducks win the draw. Seneca left point. Left circle. Granlund. Tap back Seneca. He shoots. Deflected wide right. Puck was going toward the left post. It ended up in the right corner from the deflection. Sisson's on it. And now it's lofted toward the goal. It'll go wide right from Nick Dowd. Again, no icing because of the power play. 17 seconds to go. Barbashev serving the penalty. That expires. We're back to 5-on-5. Now it's 6-on-5, but 10 seconds to go. Ducks skated in. Backhand shot steered away by Hart. Clock at 5 seconds. And the final seconds tick off. A save at the horn for Hart. And no, they blow the whistle with 1 second left. Now they let the final second off the clock. The game is over, and the series is over. The Golden Knights beat the Ducks 5-1 today, and in 6 games, they win the first ever Anaheim-Vegas playoff series. And for the 5th time in franchise history, the Golden Knights will move on to the 3rd round of the Stanley Cup playoffs, just like they did in round 1, a resounding closeout victory. Marner, Howden, Theodore, Dorofeev times 2 make a winner out of Carter Hart, and he is tied for the Stanley Cup playoffs lead with 8 wins. Knights 5, Ducks 1 in Game 6. The Knights will face the Colorado Avalanche in the 3rd round of the Stanley Cup playoffs.
4: Vienna told us with about 10 days left in the regular season that this would be happening, that Vegas would be advancing to the Final Four. It would have been really in doubt. This has been a massive shift in the fortunes of the Vegas Golden Knights. Kelly McCrimmon makes a coaching change, and the team has been, you know, they've lost 4 games in the playoffs, but they were almost unbeatable in the regular season, and now they've won 2 series. They did this one tonight without 3 other key figures, Jeremy Lauzon, Mark Stone, and Braden McNabb. McNabb will be back for game 1 of the next round. We don't know about the other two at this juncture. Mitch Marner has emerged as a playoff superstar. Jack Eichel has continued his two-way dominance. Pavel Dorofeev leads the National Hockey League in goals scored in the playoffs. Eichel is number 1 in assists. Marner is number 1 in points. The Golden and Carter Hart is right there now, trailing, I believe, just Freddie Anderson.
3: Well, they're tied.
4: They're tied now.
3: Yeah, I just said they both have 8 wins.
4: No, I meant in some of the other statistics, goals against and save percentage. Freddie's been super dominant. So's Carter's been great too.
3: The fans remaining at Honda Center salute the hometown Ducks. After the handshake line concludes, Carter Hart trailed by Marner, Hurdle, and Eichel on their way down the tunnel. The Knights have won the 2nd round series against the Anaheim Ducks. They have now won 6 consecutive game 6s, and now in franchise history, when leading a series 3-2, they've gone on to win 9 times in 10 chances. Vegas moves on to the Western Conference Final. Face the Colorado Avalanche. We do have dates and times.

0: 1. And though the Knights lost the first couple of games in that series, they won the last four in a row, moving on to face the Montreal Canadiens in the third round. Of course, the next year, Colorado won the Stanley Cup, 2022. Year after that, 2023, the Knights won the Stanley Cup, and two of the real standout franchises from the Western Conference in the last handful of years. They're going head-to-head, the Pacific Division-winning Golden Knights against the Central Division-winning and President's Trophy-winning Colorado Avalanche. That's the matchup in the Western Conference Final. We know the Carolina Hurricanes are still waiting for an opponent in the Eastern Conference Final. Montreal won earlier today against the Buffalo Sabres, and so Montreal leads that series 3-2. Game 6 is Saturday in Montreal at 5 o'clock Pacific time, and if necessary, Game 7 is Monday in Buffalo. That's one of the reasons why the Knights and Avalanche will not start until Wednesday the 20th. You got to wait until the first round series concludes. Carolina has not played since May 9th. And they're not going to be playing for basically 2 weeks by the time they get that Eastern Conference final schedule all squared away. Again, the final score here in Game 6 in Anaheim, Vegas 5, Anaheim 1. Lots coming up on the postgame show. We'll have Ben Hutton join us from the Knights dressing room momentarily. Ben had played 3 Stanley Cup playoff games prior to this stretch of now playing each game in this series 6 in a row. He's been a spot starter in previous years, Gary, but you're an important part of the Golden Knights securing this victory and, frankly, the last couple of victories. Hutton, the veteran, 33 years old, University of Maine Black Bear, played well over 500 regular season games. Last year limited to just 11, an injury but often a healthy scratch. This regular season played in 55 games and now 6 year in the playoffs. And as we like to say, we don't think Ben has ever had a bad day.
1: No, absolutely not. And does his job. When he's called on, he is reliable. One of the best seventh defensemen in the National Hockey League, and he would be, you know, 5 or 6 with a lot of teams. In Vegas, he fills that role. He's handsomely paid for it. It can be frustrating at times, but he just goes about his business with a smile on his face and was very big for Vegas in these last couple of games when they needed him. Dylan Coughlin has emerged as another playoff surprise, Dan.
0: A surprise perhaps for some,
1: yeah,
0: given that he hasn't had much NHL time recently. He's now played more playoff games this year than he did for the Knights in the regular season. But a star in the American League, we know the kind of NHL player he can be. He did play for the Golden Knights basically a full season back in 21, and often in that year was a partner of Ben Hutton's. You know, 5 years in between, but those guys have experience together. And together for a handful of games here in this postseason. But yeah, Dylan Coughlin has been a fantastic call-up from the American League with the injury to Jeremy Lauzon, and obviously has generated offense for the Golden Knights. The only hat trick by a Knights defenseman in franchise history was Dylan Coughlin. In fact, his first 3 NHL goals were all in the same game against the Minnesota Wild. And 59 games played that year in 21-22 for Dylan Coughlin. Again, a lot of that was alongside Ben Hutton. Oh, it sounds like Ben is ready to join us. Hi, Ben. It's Dan and Gary upstairs. How are you?
2: No, good. Good. How are you?
0: Congratulations on the win. How do you encapsulate what your team accomplished here today?
2: Yeah, it was great. Obviously, you know, great start. Highlight reel goal from Mitchie there, doing what he does best. And then, we were just continue to pour it on. Obviously, they had some push, but we were sound defensively, and Hartsey was big when he needed to be.
1: Ben, Braden McNabb, the leader of your group back there on the blue line, not able to play tonight. How much was he in your group's minds as you played this game?
2: Yeah, there was a few times where we said, let's do it for 3 here. Personally, I don't agree with the call, but it is what it is. We put it behind us, and it was next man up, and, that just shows the depth of our organization. We did good. Of course, he jumped in. It was sound defensively. It was good.
1: Dylan Coughlin gets in the back half of this series, and you had a front row seat to a lot of it and played with him for quite a bit. What do you think of his game?
2: Yeah, Cog's been playing great. I played with him in the past, played with him the last few games. He's a great player, skates well, can rip the biscuit. He's fun to watch.
1: I know you're from Ontario, and you're a huge sports fan.

0: And so you know about the narratives surrounding Mitch Marner, but now you know about playing with Mitch Marner. What's that like?
1: I mean, it's a treat. It's a treat. We're glad he's on our side now. I don't know if the narrative still stands that he can't play in playoffs, because we're watching what he's doing right now, and hopefully he continues to do it.
2: 18 points leads all players in the playoffs for Mitch Marner. Ben, I wonder, how would you describe what he did on that first goal? Because I'm not sure I did it justice.
1: He's just making magic happen there. Patience, skill, friggin' finish, all the above. He was doing what he does best, and it was a great start to the game.
0: Now you'll have a little bit of time to be off. We do know that the Western Conference Final will start next Wednesday in Denver. You'll take a little bit of time to enjoy this, but you've played the Avs this year. What do you think of them as an opponent in the next round?
1: Yeah, it'll be a good test. They're a good team. Obviously, it's the Western Conference Finals, so both teams are going to be battling hard. Obviously, they got some firepower up front and, a couple stars over there. So, we got a good test here, but we're ready for it.
0: I don't want to put you onto the spot and, talk about, the question isn't about Bruce, it's about John. This thing's really changed when John Tortorella took over as the head coach. What's he done to make you guys, you're one of the best teams in the NHL now in the Final Four?
1: COVID. He gave us a nice spark there. The boys needed a little juice. He came in, sparked us right up. He brings good energy. He gets the fellas going. He knows when the guys need to kick in the butt, but also when to just let the boys play and do their thing. So he's been great for us, and we're happy to have him.
2: Knights headed back to the Western Conference Final. Ben Hutton, our guest. Ben, thanks. Congratulations.
1: Yeah, thanks, guys. Thanks for having me.
2: Ben Hutton from the Knights dressing room. Fifth time that the Golden Knights have reached the third round of the Stanley Cup playoffs. That is more times than any team in the NHL since Vegas came into the league, Gary. Carolina four times, including this season. Dallas four times. Tampa Bay four times. Florida and Edmonton three times each. But now the Knights five times have reached the Final Four. That's just remarkable.
3: Yeah.
2: Again, 2018, they beat the Sharks to move on and play Winnipeg before losing to Washington in the final. 2020, they beat Vancouver in seven games, moved on to play Dallas in the third round, but lost to the Stars. 2021, you just talked about, beat Colorado in the second round, played Montreal in the third round, but lost, and then Montreal lost in the final to Tampa. And then, of course, in 2023, Knights beat the Oilers in the second round, moved on to play the Stars in the Western Conference Final, beat them, and then beat the Florida Panthers in the Stanley Cup Final. And now here we are, here in season number 9. Vegas makes another trip, its fifth, to the third round. Final score here in Game 6, Vegas 5, Anaheim 1. And so ends the first ever series between the Golden Knights and the Ducks.
0: The narrative before the Utah series was, they've got all this talent. And then coming into this series, Anaheim has got all this talent. Well, I want to remind people, Vegas has got some talent too. And we just saw it. Eichel, tremendous. Marner, Mitch Marner's the favorite to win the Conn Smythe Trophy right now.
2: Oh, yeah.
0: If we're handing it out at this point, they're giving it to either Mitch or Carter Hart, one of the two. They both have had a huge role. Shea Theodore, basically over the last two games after McNabb was thrown out, just put on a Superman cape and said, just put me out there and I'll make sure the job gets done. And just so fun to watch this group. William Karlsson, you can't forget about him. He gets back into the lineup after missing 7 months and was dominant in this series, shutting down the middle of the ice. His offense hasn't really clicked in just yet. What's he got, three assists?
2: Yeah, of course, the great pass to Mitch Marner that leads to the dazzling first goal of
0: gets
2: the game.
0: Gets him going, but he hasn't scored yet. And there's more to come at that end of the ice for William. But defensively, tremendous. And Carter Hart has stared at two goalies so far that people really raved about this year during the regular season. Vemelka in Utah and now Dostal here in Anaheim, and just been better than them.
2: Yeah, next up, the Woods, Wedgewood and Blackwood of the Colorado Avalanche. And naturally, they've gone back and forth a little bit there. So we'll see how things unfold with Colorado. Like the Golden Knights, we'll have some time to prepare. Again, Wednesday in Denver, May 20th for Game 1, Friday the 22nd for Game 2, and then Games 3 and 4 in Las Vegas, Sunday the 24th and Tuesday the 26th. So that's a week from yesterday. So not a full week off, but again, the Golden Knights will play the Avalanche in the Western Conference Final starting Wednesday. We've got lots coming up on the postgame show. Ryan Wallace will guide you through it all. Highlights, John Tortorella's postgame press conference, and then your phone calls on the extended postgame show after the Knights clinch the series here in Game 6. Final score 5-1. Marner, Howden, Theodore, Dorofeev, and Dorofeev again. Carter Hart earns the victory for the Golden Knights. 30 saves on 31 shots. And Mitch Marner, of course, with the first goal. And he is the leading scorer in the postseason. Eichel, the most assists. Dorofeev, the most goals. Poor Brett Howden, who scored today as well. He's an afterthought now. He had gone up to 8, which put him in sole possession of the goal-scoring lead. Dorofeev tied him and then surpassed him, his 8th and 9th. So you can't forget about Brett Howden, who scored his 3rd shorthanded goal of the postseason. He had 3 career shorthanded goals, and now he's got 3 here in this postseason. And ties an NHL record for shorthanded goals in a single postseason. Just wild, wild stuff. Great numbers. We'll break it all down coming up here in just a few minutes. Again, the final score, Vegas 5, Anaheim 1. Carter Hart earns the win. 30 saves on 31 shots. Hart improves this postseason to 8-4. His career playoff record in 25 games, 17-9. Hart responsible for all the decisions here in the postseason, as has been Lukáš Dostál, suffering the loss. In defeat, Dostal gives up 5 goals on 21 shots. By the way, the Knights were outshot in every game of this series. It's the first time that's happened in a Knights playoff series. Dostal takes the loss, and he finishes the postseason 6-6, and so includes his postseason record. 3 stars of the contest. Carter Hart is the game's number 3 star. Mikhail Granlund, the lone goal for the Ducks, the number 2 star. And Pavel Dorofeev, with a pair of goals, is the number 1 star. Dorofeev number 1, Granlund number 2, Hart number 3. Time of the game, 2 hours and 42 minutes. Crowd of 16,778. 16,778 to watch the Golden Knights oust the Ducks 5-1 in Game 6. The Golden Knights move on to the Western Conference Final to face the Colorado Avalanche. Okay, Knights will face Colorado coming up on Wednesday. Get your phones ready to call up Ryan on the postgame show. Lots to talk about here after the Knights win here in the second round against Anaheim. Big thanks to our engineer in the broadcast booth tonight, this series, and throughout all our visits here to Southern California this year and 9 seasons and counting, Michael Noto. Always a pleasure, Mike. Great stuff. See you next year. Big thanks to our engineer back in the studio, Joe Costa. Big thanks to our broadcast assistant, Doug Latuca. And a big thanks to our statistician extraordinaire, Ray LeBeuf, who has so much fun stuff to report. I could be here till Wednesday to tell you all the cool stuff that he digs up for us. Thank you so much, Ray. For Golden Knights insider Gary Lawless, Dan Duva saying so long from Honda Center. And have a great night, everybody. Postgame show is next with Ryan Wallace. 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
6: Welcome into the Vegas Golden Knights postgame show. The Golden Knights defeat the Anaheim Ducks 5-1, win this series 4-2, and punch their ticket to the Western Conference Final, the third round of the Stanley Cup playoffs for the fifth time in franchise history. Go back to the radio booth, bringing the voice of the Golden Knights, Dan Duva. And Dan, we'll start here. What does it mean about this Vegas Golden Knights team that they were able to do this without Mark Stone, without Braden McNabb, without Jeremy Lozon, three regulars out of the lineup, two due to injury, one due to suspension, just a complete team victory here?
2: Yes. John Tortorella has repeated it after each game. The group just needs to get better, you know, throws out all the stuff about close out games or home or away or all, you know, all the stuff that we talk about in the Stanley Cup playoffs. Pretty simple. Just get better each game. Jack Eichel told us in the intermission, shift by shift, and let the big players make big plays. Big saves from Carter Hart. Big goals from your top guys. You know, the fact that Mitch Marner is leading the postseason in scoring is not a big surprise, but the fact that he's managed to score 18 points now, I mean, that's a sizable lead. Kaprizov not far behind there, but he's done, right? Now, understanding that Carolina's only played 8 games, you know, Colorado's only played 10, so like I know the Knights have played more games, but still, Marner has been thoroughly impressive, and the way he delivers that first goal, sensational. That's a top 10 play on any night of the year, and it just was, I think, set the tone for everything. It was great play, Theodore Carlson, to set up the chance, but then the finish on Marner just puts his ability on display, and the Ducks never recovered. I mean, who knows what might have happened if the game persists at 0-0 for a while, but, you know, the Knights were up 3-0 after one, and it's very difficult to come back from that. We know the Colorado did it very recently, but to me, it's just the way that the Knights were playing. You know, they held the Ducks to 4 shots in the first period. Yes, there was a pushback in the second, and the Ducks got a power play goal. But, you know, you tell me what you think, Ryan. It never felt like the Ducks had a chance in this one. When Marner scored the first one, and then Howden scores the shorthanded goal, you know, it's 8 minutes or so into the game, and you're thinking, you know, unless something disastrous happens, this group is locked in. And even without Stone, without McNabb, et cetera, this group was, you know, really in position to support one another. The big players made big plays. But as you said, it very much was a team win.
6: Yeah, I'm right there with you. It never felt like this game was in question. When you factor in the Marner goal, when you factor in Brett Howden's shorthanded goal, and then, you know, Shea Theodore to cap it off on the power play late in the first period. It just was Vegas's night, and you could tell. Now, having said all that, leaning into Marner here for a minute, and Gary said it, like, right now Mitch Marner is and should be the leading candidate for the Conn Smythe Trophy, which fantastic for Marner. He's rewriting the playoff narrative surrounding him, which is not something we haven't seen already before for Golden Knights specific players. But when it comes to Marner, are you observing anything different in how he's carrying himself? Because it doesn't seem like he is. He's just dialed into the details and delivering big plays.
2: It's just one aspect of his game breeds confidence in other aspects of his game, and it just snowballs. Yeah. I mean, also keep in mind, Ryan, that he hit a post today, hit the pipe last game too. I mean, he could have 2 more goals than he actually has. And he's got 7. So I am impressed but not surprised. And Mitch had a very good regular season. A good chunk of the year was trying to figure out who he was going to play with. Imagine if William Karlsson had been able to play more than the 14 games he did all the way back in October and November. We knew that Bruce Cassidy was going to try Marner in different spots. He had to try him with Jack Eichel. Didn't quite click, but by the time you were moving Marner in other spots, and William Karlsson is injured, et cetera, et cetera. So who knows if they might have found Howden, Karlsson, Marner earlier on. Maybe not. Maybe this is the way it needed to happen. In any case, Marner is playing with confidence, recognizing that he can be a high-impact player without being the guy with all the weight on his shoulders every night. It's not him and then everybody else, or even him and Eichel and everybody else. That's not how it is. He's a standout player on a very good team, a group of players that has been well constructed, And naturally, somebody is going to stand out. Marner and Eichel, they're first-round picks in the 2015 draft. Not only are they first-round picks, they've had a lot of success in their careers. They're now in their prime years. You know, this is really late 20s into your early 30s. This is when the wisdom of years conspires with the youthful exuberance physically to create prime years. And that's what you have right now. Jack Eichel is 29, will turn 30 in October. And Mitch Marner just turned 29 years old a few days ago on May 5th. So these guys are, you know, in their primes. They're on a terrific team. And it is really impressive to see how Mitch has seized the opportunity. But you also get the feeling, Ryan, that there is more to come. There's 8 wins down, but still 8 wins to go.
6: You know, Dan, it's kind of a bigger picture question. But, you know, from the coaching change with 8 games left to a berth in the Western Conference final, through John Tortorella's, you know, tenure here as the head coach of the Golden Knights, where have you witnessed the most growth in this team?
2: Yeah, just allowing the players to play more freely, and there is so much talent here, and, you know, there's just a confidence that comes from playing your game, the players dictating more of how things unfold, you know. It's the players' game, right? They're the ones who lift the Stanley Cup first. You know, this is as much as their coaches and support staff and front office folks that put them in a great position to excel. It's the players who perform. And increasingly, I think the players have taken ownership of how they're playing. And with that ownership has come the confidence and the will to, you know, be there to drive the success. You know, with Tortorella, they're now 15-4-1. That's a 7.75 points percentage in 20 games. You know, you sometimes just need to change things up. Unfortunately, Bruce Cassidy was the odd man out there, but the cheerleading from John Tortorella that the players were not getting previously, I think, has made a big difference. So mindset more than X's and O's. You got plenty of coaching experience on that Knights bench. Of course, Tortorella, but also John Stevens and Dom Ducharme have been head coaches in this league before. And the goals, 4 per game, 3.85. And the goals allowed per game, 2.30. That's a goal and a half better on the offensive side. In other words, yeah, they're scoring at a pretty good clip in the way they did for a good chunk of the year. 3.22 was the season-long number. But 2.95 was the goals allowed per game. That has come down significantly. And Carter Hart deserves a big bit of credit for that. You know, we talked about the coaching change, but it has to be pointed out that Carter Hart got healthy at the same time as Tortorella took over. And Carter has been fantastic. And the team, I think, got confidence from the new head coach, but also confidence from a goaltender who was going to come up with big-time saves. And the Knights were not always going to be trailing in games. They spent more minutes trailing than any team in the league except for Vancouver, and that was not sustainable. So that's why the change was made. And frankly, if Carter Hart was not playing as well as he has, the same thing might have continued. But Carter has been fantastic. The Knights so often are not trailing in games. In fact, coming into today's game, 44% of this series, the games were tied. Vegas led for 35%, Anaheim for just 21%. That doesn't include today, where Vegas led a minute into the game. So those percentages obviously would go way up in Vegas' favor. You know, that's a big difference. So you can have a game like today where you use everybody. You're not grinding away in the final minutes trying to fight from behind. The Knights have now scored first 6 times in the postseason. Think about it, Ryan. You know, in the regular season, they scored first 34, allowed the first goal 48. That's a bad number in the ring. Yeah. Here in the postseason, they've scored first 5 times, 6 times, on a record of 5-1 when they score first. Like, that is, you know, big picture confidence, but also the goaltender.
6: All right, last one, Dan. Obviously, we know what the matchup is in the Western Conference. The Vegas Golden Knights, the Colorado Avalanche, your first blush impressions of that series.
2: Well, given what they did to Minnesota, you can never count them out. Down 3-0 and make it very exciting in what looked to be a huge Minnesota pushback. And when you watch that overtime, just to narrow it in, you know, Minnesota had a chance at the opening minute. McCarron missed the shot. Quinn Hughes had a chance and decided to peel off. And then Kaprizov on a two-on-one decided to pass. You know, that's the opposite of the aggressiveness that we've talked about on the Vegas side. You have to remain aggressive against one of the best teams, if not the best team in the National Hockey League. We've seen them before. It's a lot of the same personnel. They've got new goalies. Last time the Knights played them, it was an exciting overtime win, and that was the only time that the Knights have faced them under John Tortorella. So Knights have beaten them once in the playoffs before. Since then, the Avalanche and Knights have won Stanley Cups. So I'm expecting a great series. Colorado is a President's Trophy winner. They had also won it in the 21 season, but only by tiebreaker did they win that President's Trophy over the Golden Knights. They have the same point total, but they have the tiebreaker. So anyway, just to think about the star players is part of the story, but we'll have plenty of time to preview it because it doesn't start until Wednesday. It's great. If you were to look back over the course of the season, Knights probably the best team in the Pacific and Colorado best team in the Central. It would be fitting that they would meet in the Western Conference Final. And that's what we have. Now the only question is, who wins and how many games does it take?
6: All right. Great stuff as always, Dan. Enjoy the rest of your night. Get some rest. Get some rest. And we'll chat on Wednesday.
2: Thanks, Ryan. Good night.
6: That is the voice of the Golden Knights, Dan Duva, helping us break down a 5-1 victory for the Vegas Golden Knights. They win the second round matchup against the Anaheim Ducks 4-2 and punch their ticket to the Western Conference Final, the fifth time in franchise history for the Golden Knights, fifth time in 9 seasons that Vegas has punched their ticket to the third round of the Stanley Cup playoffs. We're back with more in a moment. 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
6: The Golden Knights have advanced to the Western Conference Final with action returning to T-Mobile Arena for Games 3 and 4 of the series against Colorado. 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BGK postgame show, the Golden Knights defeat the Anaheim Ducks 5-1 in game number 6, take the series 4-2, and advance to the Western Conference Final once again. Game 1 of the Western Conference Final will be on Wednesday in Colorado. It's a 5 p.m. puck drop, 4 p.m. pregame show. Game 1 Wednesday in Colorado of the Western Conference Final. Let's take a look at the highlights in this game. We go back to the first period, and we talked about it in pregame show. Wanted a quick start, and that's exactly what the Golden Knights delivered as Mitch Marner scored an absolute beauty 1 minute into the game.
12: Now a chance at the other end, a stop. Oh, what a finish! Mitch Marner backs his way to the crease and finishes at the right post. What a goal for Mitch Marner. 1-0 Knights a minute into game six.
6: Seventh goal of the postseason for Mitch Marner from William Karlsson and Shea Theodore. 1 minute, 2 seconds into the game, made it 1-0 Vegas. And the Golden Knights scored in the first period tonight, so make sure you have the McDonald's app downloaded to redeem your free French fries of any size at your local McDonald's tomorrow. Mitch Marner makes it 1-0 Vegas a minute into the game. Then the Golden Knights extended their lead in the period, Mitch Marner set up Brett Howden's shorthanded strike.
12: That'll make it around and out for Marner. Coming ahead shorthanded with Howden. This is the shorthanded combo we've seen several times. Marner to Howden! They've done it again! Marner to Howden shorthanded! 2-0 Golden Knights!
6: Eighth goal of the year, or eighth goal of the postseason for Brett Howden, shorthanded from Mitch Marner. 8:30 of the first period, made it 2-0 Vegas. Then the Golden Knights capped off the period with a power play goal from Shea Theodore.
12: Hurdle wins the draw. Left point Theodore. He closes. He shoots. He scores! 3-0 Vegas. Shea Theodore with a couple of points in the first period of game six. The former Duck scores a power play goal. 4 seconds into the Knights' second man advantage of the game.
6: Fourth goal of the playoffs for Shea Theodore on the power play from Tomas Hurdle. 17-19 of the first period. 3-0 Vegas. Golden Knights would take that three-goal lead into the second period, but the Ducks got on the board late in the second with a power play goal from Mikhail Granlund.
12: Leo with one goal, one assist in this series. Through the right side, feed goes left for Granlund. Closing, he shoots, he scores! Mikhail Granlund from the left side goes low, long post, and the Ducks are on the board in game six, now trailing 3-1. Power play goal with 7:14 to go in the second period.
6: Fifth goal of the playoffs for Mikhail Granlund on the power play from Troy Terry and Leo Karlsson. 12:46 of the second period, made it 3-1 Vegas. The Golden Knights, 20 minutes was all that remains for them between this game and the Western Conference Final. They had a two-goal lead going into the third period, and they restored their three-goal lead early on in the third period when Pavel Dorofeev scored his eighth goal of the playoffs.
12: John Karlsson trying to bank it out. Barbashev cut it off. In front of drive. They score. It's Dorofeev. An insurance goal. A steal along the boards for the Knights. And a great pass. Pavel's got eight in the postseason. And Vegas has a three-goal lead again. 3 minutes into the third period. 4-1.
6: Pavel Dorofeev from Ivan Barbashev, 2:52 of the third period, made it 4-1 Vegas. Then Dorofeev iced the series with his second goal of the period.
12: Dorofeev goes to work. He strips it before the puck could go to Trouba. Dorofeev threw it on goal, and he scores from a terrible angle at the right corner. Dorofeev makes it 5-1 Vegas. Two goals for Dorofeev, 9 in the Stanley Cup playoffs, more than any other player.
6: Ninth goal of the postseason, second of the game for Pavel Dorofeev, 13:32 of the third period, 5-1 Vegas, and all that was left in this game was the final call.
12: Clock at 5 seconds, and the final seconds tick off. A save at the horn for Hart, and no, they blow the whistle with 1 second left. Now they let the final second off the clock. The game is over, and the series is over. The Golden Knights beat the Ducks 5-1 today, and in 6 games, they win the first ever Anaheim-Vegas playoff series.
6: There you have it, 5-1 the final. The Golden Knights defeat the Anaheim Ducks, take this series 4-2, and punch their ticket to the Western Conference Final. It's the fifth time in 9 seasons the Golden Knights have made it to the third round of the Stanley Cup playoffs. They will meet the Colorado Avalanche in Game 1 Wednesday in Colorado, 5 p.m. puck drop, 4 p.m. pregame show. Take a break. Come back with more in a moment. 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

0: It's game night at Raising Cane's. And we're serving the realm with a feast of hand-battered, cooked-to-order chicken fingers, crispy, crinkle-cut fries, garlicky, buttered Texas toast, and cane sauce. Skate in before the puck drops or after the game stops. It's always nighttime at Cane's. Raising Cane's Chicken Fingers. One love. Go, Knights, go.
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6: 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The Golden Knights defeat the Anaheim Ducks 5-1, win the series 4-2, and are on to the Western Conference Final, where they will meet the Colorado Avalanche, the President's Trophy-winning Colorado Avalanche. Game 1 will be on Wednesday, 5 p.m. puck drop in that one, up in Colorado. So that means we will be on the air here with the pregame show at 4 p.m. Postgame injury report is brought to you by UMC, the exclusive hospital of the Vegas Golden Knights. No Mark Stone or Jeremy Lozon in this game. Lozon missed the entire series for the Vegas Golden Knights. Mark Stone was injured in Game 3 and did not play Games 4, 5, or 6 for the Vegas Golden Knights. Beyond that, Vegas was without Braden McNabb in this game today, serving a suspension for a hit on Ryan Poehling. It was penalized in Game number 5, 5-minute major game misconduct, and carried a 1-game suspension for McNabb. So we do know one thing for sure. Game 1, Western Conference Final, up in Colorado, Braden McNabb will be in the lineup. Mark Stone, Jeremy Lozon, not sure yet. Not sure yet. So, obviously, if you could get a little bit healthier going into the Western Conference Final, that would be massive for the Golden Knights. We spent a great deal of the pregame show talking about how John Tortorella has mentioned this is a find-a-way league. And it's never more true in the postseason. Like, in 2023, we talked about the Golden Knights as being an imperfect team that found ways to win. It's the same story, but a little bit different, right? In a lot of ways, the Golden Knights, through two rounds this postseason, have found their way until they've delivered their best game of the series. Like, go back to round one against Utah. Vegas wins game one, deservedly so. They drop the next two games. They have to win game number 4 to avoid going down 3-1. And they get it done in overtime. Then they find a way to win Game 5 in double overtime. And then what do? In Game 6 up in Utah, they go out there and they dominate the Utah Mammoth and win the game 5-1. Their best game to that point in the postseason, their best game of that series, and they get it on the road, closing out a desperate opponent. And then zero into this series. It's no different. It really isn't. Right? The Golden Knights just did not look
3: put together in the first two games of this series. Arguably, I don't know, not even arguably. Game one is a goaltender win by Carter Hart. Sometimes you need your goaltender to steal you a game because that's how you find a way. And that was game one in this series against the Anaheim Ducks. They were the better team, Anaheim, through the first two games of this series. And yet the Golden Knights went to Anaheim, tied 1-1 because Carter Hart was exceptional in game number one. Then the Golden Knights deliver a really strong performance in game three. I didn't think their game was all that bad in game number four. Inconsistent for sure, but not all that bad. And then what do the Golden Knights do in game five? They find a way to get it done in overtime. They find a way to get it done in overtime without Braden McNabb for the majority of the game, with five defensemen, without their captain. They find a way to get it done. And not only do they find a way to get it done, but the guy that wins it in overtime, Pavel Dorofeev, left the game earlier on in the second period because he blocked the shot, because he did the little things you need to do in order to win. And then the Golden Knights go on the road against a desperate Anaheim Ducks team with their backs against the wall. And what do? Play their best game of the postseason. They're dominant from the opening faceoff. A minute and 2 seconds into the game, Mitch Marner scores one of the prettiest goals you are ever going to see. Full stop. The way that he contorted his body, the command that he had over his edges, the creativity to utilize a stick between his own legs to put the puck in the back of the net, all while he had a defender on his back, is unbelievable, next level elite. Mitch Marner leading the playoffs right now in scoring. Mitch Marner delivering another multi-point performance in a closeout game of the opposition. Mitch Marner delivering magic for this Vegas Golden Knights hockey club. Through two rounds, you couldn't ask for more. And now, you got to get better. That's the reality of the situation. You have the President's Trophy winners waiting for you here in the Western Conference Final. We said it in the pregame show, it's not going to be easy. It's not supposed to be easy. But what has come easily this season for the Golden Knights? Nothing. You want to talk about a team that won't be intimidated by the Colorado Avalanche and what they've done this year? It's the Vegas Golden Knights. I don't know about you, but I cannot wait for the Western Conference Final. We'll take a break, wrap it up next on the VGK postgame show. Presented by Lee's Discount Liquor, you're listening to the Vegas Golden Knights Radio Network.
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6: Extended postgame show, Fox Sports Las Vegas. 5-1 the final. The Golden Knights defeat the Anaheim Ducks. Win this series 4-2. And when the Golden Knights are next in action, it'll be in the Western Conference Final against the Colorado Avalanche. Game 1 of that series will go on Wednesday. 5 p.m. puck drop, 4 p.m. pregame show. Vegas, Colorado, Western Conference Final. All right, 702-876-1340, that's the number. 702-876-1340. This is what I'm after tonight. I asked it of Dan Duva, and now I'm asking it of you, Golden Knights fans. From 8 games left in the regular season when the coaching change was made to right now, Vegas heading to the Western Conference Final. Where have you seen the most growth in this team? 702-876-1340. Where have you seen the most growth in this team? From the coaching change to the Western Conference Final, where have the Golden Knights grown the most? 702-876-1340. Let's bring in Mike. Hey, Mike, how you doing?
16: Well, there's been a lot of growth, that's for sure. And it certainly starts with the coaching change. As much as I love Bruce Cassidy and what he brought to the team, and certainly no one can argue the fact that he raised the Stanley Cup, but the mindset, the type of play that was done after he left, unfortunately, was exemplary. And more importantly, perhaps, was the kind of play we got out of our goaltender. So I want to definitely wait and hear what others have to say about Carter Hart's efforts thus far. I'd like to wait until the end of the Colorado series, because right now I think that the Wood brothers, as they're known, are playing just average hockey. They're not playing extremely well. So we may have an advantage there. That play by Mitch Marner and William Karlsson might have been one of the finest plays I have ever seen on a sheet of ice, and I've watched a lot of hockey, and I think you have to agree because you just talked about it a lot, but my goodness, what a play that was by both parties.
6: I mean, it was unreal, and like there's a little pass from Shea Theodore to William Karlsson along the boards that wins a battle for Vegas that starts the play that goes unnoticed, but that's a defensive play from Shea Theodore that leads to offense for the Golden Knights. I thought Shea was excellent once again, but the stretch pass from Karlsson, Marner's ability to catch the pass, to break away, everything that he does to finish that one off, like, there's a reason, right, that Mitch Marner's called magic, and that was it.
16: Yeah, that was it. I don't know how everyone around the league is feeling. I know this, and I will say this, and then I'll get off right now. But the other day I heard someone on the NHL Network, which is supposed to be the voice of hockey, say that the Vegas Golden Knights management is ruthless, heartless, and really doesn't care whose ox they gore or anything else. It was a very negative response to something that I asked fans who've abandoned the team over the years, and some have, and I've been good friends with a lot of them. In 9 years, we've gone to the Final Four 5 times. Now, this is not 1976. This is not Montreal. This is an upstart expansion team, for heaven's sake. And I'd rather be that in that position than another nice guy. I know most of us think that way, but there's some that just hate us.
3: Yeah, I hear what you're saying, Mike. I have a lot of thoughts on this, and I promise you, and thanks for the call, I promise you that I'll get to an answer. I want to get some more phone calls in here, but I will give you an answer to that idea, because the reality of the situation is no one that's involved with the National Hockey League, or let me rephrase that. If you are involved in the National Hockey League, if you are part of a front office, if you are a player, if you are a coach, if you are one of the 1% in this game, the objective, the goal every single year should be to win. And there's never a question in my mind what the objective, what the goal is for this team every single year. It's to win. And more organizations would have more success if they followed that blueprint. That's just the reality of it. The Golden Knights win because they are in it every single year to win. Feelings are irrelevant, and that's the way that it should be when you're trying to win Stanley Cups. 702-876-1340, let's bring in Robert. Hey, Robert, how you doing?
17: Good. How are you, sir?
3: I'm good.
17: So I was kind of doing my own research and looking at the Knights and their statistics. My thought is this. I think out of all the opponents that the Knights have faced so far, Colorado is definitely going to be the toughest, obviously. I think that they're going to probably go 6 games, maybe 7 games. My other thought is that with Tortorella's current lineup that he has put together, I see no issues with their defense or offense against the Avalanche. My only concern is that looking at Tortorella's record, I have yet to see him win a playoff series against Colorado. That is my only concern at the moment.
3: Yeah, I mean, John spent a lot of time in the Eastern Conference, so unless he's getting to the Stanley Cup final year over year over year, it's going to be kind of hard for him to win a series against Colorado. But thanks for the call there, Robert. I wouldn't worry about whether or not John Tortorella had success against the Colorado Avalanche in the postseason. Colorado's a very good team. They were the best team in the regular season in the National Hockey League. There's no getting around that. Nathan MacKinnon, Marty Natchez, Gabe Landeskog, Nazem Kadri, Val Nichushkin, like on and on and on. Offensively, they are fantastic up front. Then you've got Devon Taves, you've got Cale Makar. And I know Cale Makar has been banged up a little bit, but the fact of the matter is, if Makar's in the lineup and he's only 60-70%, he's better than any other defenseman or most other defensemen at 100%. So it is a tall order. I'm not going to sit here and sugarcoat it. Colorado Avalanche were the best team in the regular season for a reason, and it's going to be up to the Golden Knights and John Tortorella to figure out how to beat them in a 7-game series. 702-876-1340, that's the number. Let's bring in Ben. Hey, Ben, how you doing?
18: Oh, what is up, Ryan? Dude, this is awesome. I just went to Pink Box and got an apple fritter. I've turned it into an unhealthy tradition that after big wins, I'll stop and get an apple fritter. It's okay. I play college hockey, so I'll burn it off. It's no worry. If you guys haven't tried a Pink Box apple fritter, you guys are missing out. This is from heaven. going back to your original question about what I'm most impressed of when it comes to this team and the turnaround that they've had. For me, if I had to boil it down to one thing, it would just be their ability to put out fires. Go back through that series. How many high-danger scoring chances or chances from the slot did Anaheim get? I can really think of only one off the top of my head, and that's the Seneca goal in Game 2 where Korzak kind of missed the coverage. It's going to happen, unfortunately. Dude, Vegas kept them to the outside all series long. And yes, we can talk about how generationally good Mitch Marner has been, Pavel Dorofeev breaking out, Brett Howden becoming a star once again. Like, we can talk about all of these incredible offensive things, right? But to me, one of the most impressive things has been keeping these young East-West fast, quick transition teams like Utah and Anaheim to the outside. And I think heading into the next series, that's going to be critical.
19: Yeah. Yeah, you know what, Ben? I agree with you 100%. And I think the idea that John Tortorella wants them to be a bit more aggressive in their own zone, that he wants them to try to kill those plays and get pucks out quicker, is a big part of it, right? Like, you're not collapsing, you're not spending so much time, you're not giving teams options to break you down and find seams and get to the inside. You're not spending 30, 40 seconds in your own zone on a shift. You are getting pucks out as quickly as possible, and I think that that's allowing the Golden Knights to put out more fires just by not being in the zone so much.
18: Yeah, 100%. And let me just say this. I know there's going to be a lot of pundits. There's going to be a lot of doubters. There's going to be a lot of people out there who are saying, this is an easy series for Colorado. They're the juggernaut. They're the class of the league. All of this, right? Listen, you don't know your history in the NHL if you think that this is going to be an easy series for Colorado. Go back and look at the President's Trophy winners since the beginning of time, since the President's Trophy was a thing, okay? You can talk about the 1993 Pittsburgh Penguins. You can talk about the 2019 Lightning. You can talk about the 2023 Bruins. You can talk about the 2000 St. Louis Blues, who had Chris Pronger and Pavel Demitra and lost in the first round of the eighth-seeded San Jose Sharks. You can go through all of this history in the National Hockey League, and you can know that anybody can beat anybody in the National Hockey League. This is anybody's game. And the fact that Vegas is in the position they are right now, where they're finding ways to win, they're putting out fires, they're getting the goalie, the goaltending performance, they're getting the good rush chances. Mitch Marner is turning into a generational superstar. I can't believe how good he is still. Don't count Vegas out ever. Don't count them out. Tonight, we're going to party like it's 2023 Las Vegas. Everybody get to the strip. Let's go, baby. Let's go. Western Conference Final. Have a great night, Ryan.
19: All right. Thanks, Ben. Tremendous stuff. And just want to pull a common denominator there. 2019 Tampa Bay Lightning lose to the Columbus Blue Jackets. Sent out a tweet about how their season didn't end the way that they wanted it to. Common denominator, John Tortorella. Just saying. Just saying. All right, 702-876-1340. Let's bring in Terry. Hey, Terry, how you doing? Hey, Terry, you there?
20: Good evening, Ryan.
19: Hey, Terry,
20: Walla.
19: Can you hear me? Oh, yeah, that's me, buddy.
20: Yeah, Ryan. Yeah, what a night for the VGK, for the Valley, for Knights fans everywhere. Man, that was something. Just a big thank you to Bill Foley for bringing the team here that proved pro sports can work here in the Valley and just giving everyone such great entertainment. What a gift for 9 years. And I say let's go out to Colorado next week, maybe spend a little less time killing those penalties. That was exhausting over the last few days, killing off minutes and minutes and minutes of penalties. Maybe just pass on that, pick off one of those games, and come back to Las Vegas, see what we can do in Game 3. That'd be nice, wouldn't it, to roll in here to Game 3, 1-1?
19: Yeah, it'd be great. I mean, that's the goal, right? Like, you go on the road, you want to get a split, but, you know, you don't want to limit yourself. Find the first win of the series. Win Game 1.
20: Yeah.
19: Get greedy. Look to win 2.
20: Perhaps. I'd love to see a 1-1 Game 3. Hats off to a bunch of Golden Knights who just stepped up and did their job and let some of the big guns take that puck and fire it in the net. But there were players playing in the background that won face-offs and won puck battles and lifted sticks and you name it. We did it all tonight. So that's all I had to say. But, yeah, just a great night. I'm looking forward to hopefully a great series against the Avalanche. See you then.
19: All right, great stuff, Terry. Thanks so much for the call. Really appreciate it. 702-876-1340. We'll take more of your phone calls on the other side of the break. It's the extended postgame show on Fox Sports Las Vegas.
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5: Extended postgame show, Fox Sports Las Vegas, 5-1 the final. The Golden Knights defeat the Anaheim Ducks, win the series 4-2, advance to the Western Conference Final. Game 1 Wednesday in Colorado, 5 p.m. Let's go back out to the phone lines, bring in Nelson. Hey, Nelson, how you doing?
6: My man Ryan, it's good to hear your voice tonight, my friend. How are everything with you? I'm sure we're freaking fantastic.
5: Yeah, I'm doing good, buddy. I can't complain.
6: Yeah, I am. I live in the dream right now. I was at the Tailgate Beach Club first. Enjoyed that for a little while. Got in the water for the first period. Got out of the intermission. I brought a buddy of mine, and it was deliciously funny because he's an Anaheim fan who flew in from SoCal to enjoy EDC. And so he's like, got a look on his face like, oh, my God, you guys are up, you know, 2-1, 3-1. And I'm like, all right, brother, it's all good. We're doing our thing, whatever. And then when we got up 4-1, like, bro, let's get out of here. We went to Twin Peaks, and it was a great battle over there. We had a great time. And he's in town for EDC. He's like, bro, congratulations. Good for your boys. Go kick, you know, go rock Colorado. I'm like, it's just been a beautiful evening, and we're just thrilled. He was obviously not thrilled, but it was great to have a buddy who was kind of a rival. But he was a very gracious loser on the situation, and I'm thrilled for our boys to clinch tonight. And, being a Las Vegas Golden Knights fan is the best thing in the world. Now I'm going to go out and celebrate with my friends from EDC. We're going to downtown, have a great night, and celebrate and be safe and have a good time.
5: That's awesome, Nelson. Thanks for the call. Enjoy the rest of your night. Have a blast. Honestly, have a blast. Like, lean into it. This is what being a fan is all about. You're going to the Western Conference Final again, the Final Four in the National Hockey League for the fifth time in 9 seasons. I mean, this is where the dream becomes real. That's the reality. Like, everybody starts, 32 teams start at the beginning of the year. Everyone says, yeah, I might want to win a Stanley Cup. That'd be great. But when you get down to the Final Four, it's real. You're 4 wins away from playing for the thing. Tremendous. All right, let's bring in Marianne. Hey, Marianne, how you doing?
7: I'm doing fine, Ryan. How are you?
5: I'm good.
7: You can't say anything other than, I told you so. Everybody
5: sure
7: just got to be a believer. And I said as soon as Will Carlson got back, Riley's not in there yet, but there's no way. Our team, they're just too good. They're, I think, playing and coaching themselves, truthfully, but we're going to end up beating Colorado, too. So, you have a good night.
5: Yeah, you as well, Marianne. Thanks so much for the call. Always appreciate it. Just to take a minute to kind of give a more thorough answer to Mike's question about, you know, are the Golden Knights too focused on winning or whatever the case may be, here's the reality of the situation. Every single year in the National Hockey League, one team wins it all, and everyone else falls short. That's the reality. And if you're honest with yourself about what you're in this business for, if you're a player

0: You want to win. If you're a coach, you want to win. If you are in the front office, you want to win. That should be the North Star. That should be your guiding light. That should be the thing that you obsess over, that you move toward every single time you are in a position to make a decision for your hockey club. And the reality of the situation is this. You need to move forward every single year. Reinvention is necessary. It is vital so that you do not get passed over. And in a lot of ways, the Golden Knights have been able to do that. In a lot of ways, the Golden Knights have been able to get more out of their team year over year and push the right buttons. But the job's not finished. Like, that's the reality here. The job isn't finished. You're halfway there. The dream is real. You're part of the Final Four. But the amount of work that goes in now is exponential, especially against a team as deep and as talented and as good as the Colorado Avalanche. Take a break. Wrap it up next on the Extended Postgame Show. It's Fox Sports Las Vegas.
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15: Wrapping it up here, extended postgame show, Fox Sports Las Vegas, 5-1 the final. The Golden Knights defeat the Anaheim Ducks, win the series 4-2, punch their ticket to the Western Conference Final. It is the fifth time in 9 seasons for the Golden Knights that they are in the NHL's Final Four, the third round of the Stanley Cup playoffs, which is the most of any other team in the National Hockey League since the Golden Knights came into existence. There is a premium within this organization placed on winning, and the Golden Knights live that ethos every single day. Now, listen, it is not going to be an easy road ahead. It hasn't been easy all season. It's not going to get easier now. The Colorado Avalanche are a tremendous team. The Golden Knights, to get to this point, are also a very, very good, tremendous team with a lot of skill and a lot of talent. I'm excited for the Western Conference Final. I know, again, there's a lot of people that are looking at this and saying Colorado's a buzzsaw. If you watch them against the Minnesota Wild, there are areas that you can exploit. Cale Makar was on and off the bench all game long yesterday, too. His health is a question mark going into the series. And, I mean, listen, why not Vegas? Why not this team that's been here before, that's done it before, that has found ways all year to get to where they need to and want to get to? Why can't they do it? I see no reason why they can't. So we'll take a couple of days. We will breathe a little bit. We'll relax a little bit. And then we will gear up for the second half of the Stanley Cup playoffs, the Western Conference Final between the Golden Knights and the Colorado Avalanche. That's going to do it for me here on the extended postgame show. Thanks to Vanessa Alejos down here making sure everything sounds great. Thanks to Joe Costa back in studio. And thanks to all of you, our listeners, our texters, our callers. It is your postgame show. It's not as much fun for me without your calls, your texts, and your input. Until Wednesday, have a great night, everybody. We'll talk to you then right here on Fox Sports Las Vegas.
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16: Story of the night into tomorrow being the NBA draft lottery, and instead it's just part of what's going on with the rest of it. You had a schedule, you had a night tonight, right? And it's not that you know all the way ahead of time, okay, well, we're going to have a night off here. Obviously, you're a little bit of beholden to when the games go and when teams get eliminated, but you can schedule a night. where there's no games, draft lottery night, and everybody would watch, everybody would pay attention. How great would it have been if you have it on tonight, Thursday, a big night where a lot of ratings are figured out for TV networks and everything else? I don't know how you didn't do it.
17: Yeah, you had some season finales across your networks, but all you, otherwise, look, the NHL had playoff games. Congratulations to the Golden Knights. And we look at those events and certainly a full slate of Major League Baseball, but you have the opportunity to grab some of the viewing audience, whether it's an hour show, 2 hours, or a full night. As you say, there's plenty of program to be done, because it's not like you're doing it, you know, breakneck speed, like you're producing an episode of SportsCenter or a live reaction show, right? Like, it's not, hey, this happened. Now you got, no. You got a long lead. You know the teams that are in place. And then it's just a matter of, hey, it's cut eight for the Kings or whatever, and send it up. And away you go. So it just seems where we have such a fight for these live spaces, and we keep talking about the extra zeros being added on all the time. This is a win for your advertisers, for your league partners. Hell, if nothing else, you just get Tops and Fanatics to sponsor, because they just put out a big prospect thing where all these guys appear.
16: No, sure. I mean, I don't get why the NBA does not do this, and they find a way to not make money on this. And I, again, tonight would have been a perfect night, right? Perfect.
17: Sure. Continued beef with Adam Silver.
16: Instead, tonight was owned by the NFL schedule release party. And I say party because that's really what it is.
17: We had
16: right?
17: a party, absolutely.
16: You had to deal with it the right way. And look, no one does what we do. Look, we give you the best grades for all the different videos that were put out there for each team. The teams that earned A's, not like I said, not A minus,
17: okay.
16: A's or above, three A's and one A plus. Packers get an A. Claymation was phenomenal.
17: That was
16: we
17: good,
16: talked
17: yeah.
16: about it earlier this mm-hmm. hour. The Falcons get an A. There, this is SportsCenter. They did like 20 commercials, and they were all fun.
17: You really awesome. Just love Drake London on a whole lot.
16: I almost want to give the Falcons an A+.
17: Really?
16: I almost want to give them an A+. Cleveland gets an A. Street Fighter 2. Everybody wants to play Miles Garrett. Awesome.
17: That's the only guy they leaned on. Yeah. Is everybody else getting traded before the opener?
16: And the only A+, the Indianapolis Colts, that found a way to make it sing with the Simpsons. You could watch it over and over and over again. When you go to the Browns game and it's video of Homer in the stands and everybody's silent and he just goes, boring. Like that was the drop the mic moment.
17: It's a win.
16: The Ben Maller Show is coming up next. This is Fox.
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28: 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The Wizards, who went 18-64 this season, came out on top in the much-anticipated lottery Sunday in Chicago, followed by the Utah Jazz, the Memphis Grizzlies, and the Chicago Bulls, rounding out the top four. Now that the lottery is over, the debate over the ordering of the prospects will begin. AJ DeBonsa from BYU, Kansas' Darren Peterson, Duke forward Cameron Boozer, and North Carolina forward Caleb Wilson. 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
31: In the NHL playoffs, the Golden Knights have defeated the Ducks 5-1 to advance to the Western Conference Finals for the fourth time in 9 years, while the Canadiens have taken a 3-2 series lead after they beat the Sabres 6-3. The 2026 NFL schedule was officially released, and we got a Super Bowl 60 rematch between the Patriots and Seahawks on Wednesday, September 9th. And for the first time ever, this season will include a Thanksgiving Eve game between the Packers and Rams in L.A. The Rams lead the way with 7 primetime games this season. In golf, Scottie Scheffler enters today's second round of the PGA Championship, tied for the lead at 3-under par with 6 other players. He'll tee off at 8:40 Eastern time this morning. Rory McIlroy starts the day 7 shots back. In baseball, Dodgers beat the Giants 5-2. Cubs shut out the Braves 2-0. Phillies beat the Red Sox 3-1. I'm Brianna Mira.
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36: 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The one, the only, wow. 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
36: 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Here he is, Ben Maller.
0: Well, you got to save the date. That's what they say. You have to save the date. It's all about that. Welcome in the beginning of another night of the Ben Maller Show. We are in the air everywhere. Back in the saddle again as we crank up the boombox. And we know that life has a lot of surface noise, and much of it is overnight talk radio, coast to coast, border to border, and beyond.
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0: The Drive, as we go into overdrive. Guaranteed human, I am told, by the company that I work for, from the world famous Fox Sports Radio studios, where legends like Jerry in Rhode Island, Blind Scott, and Andre in the Commonwealth. We had a murderer's row at these Maller meet and greets we did in the Boston area. They all showed up and showed out, and so many others. 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We will sprinkle in some of the great fun we had at the Maller meet and greets. It actually turned out to be three in a row. It was only supposed to be two, which I thought was way too much and would have been way too much. And then we did a third one on top of it. We're going to tell some stories throughout the night, and I'll save a lot of it for the fifth hour podcast. It'll be up sometime later on Friday, probably a little later than normal because of the schedule that is rather absurd. But that said, our lead this hour. Don't bury the lead, my man. All right, we're not going to bury the lead. So our lead this hour from the schedule. Because there's nothing better than when you have a talk show than talking about a schedule. My God. It is something that has happened while I have been behind the microphones at the bully pulpit at Fox Sports Radio. This thing just popped up out of thin air, and it's now a yearly tradition, like the Swallows returning to Capistrano or Punxsutawney Phil. Will he see his shadow? It's the NFL's schedule release day. Did you get swept up in the excitement? Were you feeling a little tingly because of the schedule being announced? No? Well, the NFL's 107th season, we are told, is going to be played, and not until the end of the year, but the league's annual primetime kickoff game was announced. The reigning champions, I know Nostradamus had his pants around his ankles, he was all excited about this, and JJ and Renton and all them, but the champion Seahawks, thanks to that generous officiating, let's just give Seattle 2 points they didn't get. Anyway, I'll move on, I promise. Just like I've moved on from the cheating ass. 1,000, 2,000 holes. Anyway, the Seahawks will host the Patriots. I'm sure Diana Rossini will be watching this game. And that's at Lumen Field there in downtown Seattle, the stadium I was barred from years ago. That'll be on September 9th. That's a Wednesday on NBC. It is a rematch, I am told, of the rather blah Super Bowl we had back in February in Northern California. It's the third Super Bowl rematch on kickoff weekend. Oh boy, that's so exciting. 1970, and that was Carolina, or that was Minnesota. Carolina, 1970. Minnesota and KC, Carolina and Denver in 2016 for you nerds. Congratulations. Then But wait, there's more. On Thursday, the traditional beginning of the NFL season is usually on Thursday, but on September 10th, and this game, I guess, on Netflix. So everyone with like Dick and Dayton, guys like that, will be bitching they can't get the game. But the Rams and Niners will meet in Melbourne at the Cricket Ground. I have no idea what that is, but that's a thing. And so they'll be there, hanging out there. Our buddies in Australia can fill us in on that. First ever regular season game in Australia. A lot of buzz all around. Boy, this seems like a really big deal. NFL schedule dump. And that is a good jumping off point. So let us discuss the question. Where are you at on the hoopla around the NFL's schedule release day, which is now taking place? So my thoughts on this, I've got the Dead Sea Scrolls, U.S. Marines, and Vegas-style residency. And we will combine all of these things together and let it soak into the skin is what we're going to do. All right, so A, this is the vacuum of the NFL offseason. The offseason Hunger Games, if you will, where 32 teams enter and absolutely zero new information leaves. Ooh. We have officially reached the peak of the dog and pony show. I always look at this as the peak of it. The NFL, and to their credit, I'm jealous that they're able to pull this off. They successfully turned basic math into a national holiday. We're talking a countdown clock to the right, live TV specials. It's like essentially a glorified grocery list. I'm going to the store to buy some groceries. Okay, let's get excited. On aisle 7, wait a minute, is that it's a can of chunky soup on aisle 7, but then over on the back aisle, you got some eggs. Wait a minute, is that lettuce over there in week 9? Oh, my God, there's a little lettuce. Do I see tomato for week 10? Oh, goody, we get a tomato. Way to go. Uh-oh, then there's a pineapple in week 11. That's hard to cut into. Yeah, some hardo types are out there treating the schedule like it's the Dead Sea Scrolls. It's a calendar. That's it. People are acting like knowing week 9. Okay, with Thursday night game, that suddenly changes the axis of the entire season, the rotation of the earth. It's manufactured. Excitement. It's designed to fill the dead zone between the draft and the mini camp stuff and then training camp eventually. But the league is televising the equivalent of a coin toss rehearsal, and we're getting a 2-hour pregame nonsense and all that. Half the analysis is, of course, is pure noise, which you could argue it all is. You know, all we do here in Gasbaggery is pure noise. The tough stench of November. Will they overcome the beginning of the season in September? And I always love it because having paid attention, I'm just being somewhat grown up and watching this stuff. You watch the NFL and you think you know, you don't know, right? The injuries, the random variants, it will laugh right in your face at your little strength of schedule debate. Not even by December, by mid-November. Because the quarterback to the right gets hurt, quarterback to the left, he has issues with some woman, he starts falling apart. The matchups, though, this is the thing. We've known them for months since the end of the regular season. The order is the only mystery in this, in the NFL schedule, and even that feels rigged for sweeps week. It's not news, it's a manifesto of nothing. But here I am partaking in it because I'm a dope. And honestly, listen, the Vikings running out of time on their draft picks, I found it much more electric than the schedule. To me, back in the day when the Vikings did that. We are all suckers for a well-timed hype video. And you want hype videos. I mean, this is an all-you-can-eat buffet. Is every team a little hype videos here, there, and everywhere. The league turned basic math, though, into some kind of national event. And it's going to blow you away. So every team will play 17 games in 18 weeks between September 9th and January 10th, 2027. That's 272 total games played out over 123 days, 4 months and a day. The hardest thing about the schedule is trying to pacify all of the television partners that have bankrolled what is going on here, right? I mean, that's just the NFL. The sugar daddy is the TV, and so they got to please Fox, but they also got to take care of NBC and CBS, and then what about the Netflix and Amazon and ESPN? They all want their share. All right, now, meanwhile, flipping the page. So the grumbling is something that is universal to this particular event. And while I have paid limited attention to the sports talk airwaves over the last couple hours, I have just from people I'm associated with, the complaints and whatnot, some of the feedback I get on the email. Like, for example, New England opens 2026 with three straight games against divisional winners. That's more than they faced all of last season. We knew that they played a soft, fluffy schedule last year, the fluffernutter schedule. And then comes a road trip to Buffalo's shiny new outdoor palace. So that gives the Patriots the hardest schedule weeks 1 through 4 since the 1986 Randall Cunningham Philadelphia Eagles. My God, ghastly. Ghastly. Meanwhile, Kansas City gets a quarterback gauntlet people are freaking out about. That's not until the middle to late part of the year where they have a stretch where they play Josh Allen, Matthew Stafford, Joe Burrow, Drake May, Brock Purdy, Justin Herbert, like consecutively, which, like, okay, good news, play some good teams. And the Jags, from week 4 to week 16, people freaking out, they barely see beautiful Jacksonville. Holy Angry Bill, 7 road games, 2 London games, 1 bye week, and just 3 home dates. All right, so the question, give me your message to the fans who are grumbling. And this is just a small example. The Arizona Cardinals have the toughest schedule, or depending on what metric you look at. And all. Anyway, so give me your message to the fan who is grumbling about having a difficult part to the schedule. So my first reaction is boo-hoo-hoo. Stop your little belly aching. Every team in the NFL, as we said, they play 17 games. You're not special. To the dopes currently presiding as members of the Church of Victimhood, we've all heard today's sermon. Why us? Okay, toughen up a little bit. Time to act more like the U.S. Marines there and just embrace the suck. And you have a tough schedule. Hoorah! That's what they say over the Marines. That's where grown teams are made, right? That's where they're made. You don't run from the challenge. You run towards it and get a little mud under your fingernails and celebrate the fact that you overcame a tough schedule. Because a real NFL team is supposed to, it's not, the schedule's not supposed to smell like lavender. It's supposed to smell like a trash chute at the end of the week without being cleaned. The struggle makes for a better story anyway. If you want easy, go play pickleball somewhere. Knock yourself out. Play some pickleball. You have to learn to be comfortable being uncomfortable. At least that's supposed to be the way it is. And it's like the whole sport. They always bragged about that back in the day. And the cliche about pressure making diamonds. And, of course, in this case, I guess it exposes frauds. And good teams should not be like, oh, my God, we've got the gauntlet. Like, no, you treat it like a toothpick, and you sharpen your teeth on it, and that's it. You quit your whining and get on with it. All right, meanwhile, last word. So moving forward, while I am very cynical, as you may know, night by night here, the one thing that stands out, there is one thing that I have long said is the only meaningful takeaway from all of this. So that is the question. What is the biggest thing, or maybe even the only thing, that we take away from the annual rite of passage, the NFL schedule, in this case for 2026. So for those of you in the back of the room that have not been paying attention, the NFL schedule is not so much a calendar. It's kind of like flashing back to high school. Think of it like the high school cafeteria map, where the NFL tells us exactly which table the cool kids are at, and then who gets shoved into the basement. Now, I was always in the basement when I was in high school. I don't know about you. So I never got to sit with the cool kids. But this isn't about fairness in this case. The NFL always likes to say, oh, about fairness. And it's not about fairness. It's a popularity contest designed to separate the watchables from the unwatchables. Okay, and if your team is among the low five, I'm talking Jets, Titans, Raiders, Cardinals or Dolphins, congratulations, because you have been handed a scarlet letter and a dunce cap Zero primetime games. And this is inconceivable if you're of a certain age and you recall the glory days of the Raiders and the Dolphins, that we have now reached rock bottom after all these years of product that was covered in feces. Finally, the Raiders and Dolphins together. Zero primetime games. And the Jets have always sucked. The Titans have been pretty bad. The Cardinals are the worst of the worst. But zero primetime games. That is the NFL screaming on top of the building that you are bad TV. You are so bad that a test pattern would likely pull better ratings than putting a Raider-Dolphin game on television. That's how bad you are. Meanwhile, the Habs are living in luxury. They're in the presidential suite. Teams like Green Bay, Kansas City, Buffalo, and Seattle are the darlings. They have six games apiece. However, the true king of the Nielsen needle, not the Space Needle, the Nielsen needle. You know who the real glamour team is? You probably think, well, the Dallas Cowboys. No. The team that television has picked as the king of the hill, a number one, most popular in the entire National Football League, the L.A. Rams. You can ram it all day and you can ram it all night. The Rams with Matthew Stafford and Puka Nacua, seven primetime slots. Sean McVay's team has secured a Vegas-style residency on the boob tube. That covers 41% of their season. And, oh, by the way, it's a record, tied for the record. And there's always a chance the Rams will get an extra primetime game late in the year. So we're possibly half, almost half, not quite, but almost half their games will be in primetime. The message is loud and clear. The Rams are the most important team in the NFL this year. The Rams move the needle. Yet again, another win for the Rams. The NFL, they didn't necessarily build a schedule. They curated a VIP list. And if you're on it, congratulations, right? And if you're not on there, well, you're probably just a nobody. So that's the way it is. All right, it is the Ben Maller Show. We are back. We have some stories to tell, some people to thank for the great event that we had over the weekend in Boston. Took some extra time off. I'll explain why. For those of you that are not real P1s, fake P1s that don't listen to the Fifth Hour podcast, I laid everything out, I thought, on the podcast, but I always love when I do something like this and I leave information out on the podcast because it exposes those that are fraudulent, that only listen to the radio show and don't listen to the podcast, because you'd know everything. 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We'll take your calls. 877-99-ON-FOX. That's 877-996-6369. If you'd like to be part of the program, take some calls here, some random calls. Who knows who's going to call in? You never know who's going to call in. We've got the big status of returning to the box. This is now a thing, returning to the box. What is that all about? We'll get to it, and we will do it next.
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3: Here's I, Bill Miller. And you are you. We are together through the magic of hot takes. The Ben Maller Show. Here all night, every night, back from a rare and appropriate couple of days away from the Watchtower. We're back at it. If you would like to be part of this show, it is somewhat interactive. You can be a character here. You can call up at 877-996-6369, or if you like letters better than numbers, 877-99 on Fox. Hell, you can also hit us up on the X machine. That's at Ben Maller. That's at Ben Maller. And Lorena is here. You can say hello, Lorena. FSR Tech Queen.
4: Ooh, you want to touch it and you want to eat it.
3: Koopa Loop is away. And hey, Bree is in the house. Our friend Brianna. Look at that. Unbelievable. Bree Denise 26. You can say hello to our friend Bree. That's B-R-I-E Denise 26 at on X. So there you go. All the characters here. And back to it we go. I did want to thank everyone that took time out to come out. We had a great event in a couple of great nights, fun nights in Boston and Worcester. And really turned out to be back-to-back days in Worcester because I went to the WooSox game on Sunday and had just a great time. Thanks to Mike the Leprechaun, Mike in New Hampshire, who unfortunately could not make it. Hopefully we'll get one of these events, get to meet Mike in New Hampshire. But everyone that came out, the weather on Saturday was about as bad as could be, considering, you know, it was like, you know, you want to drive in the rain and all that crap. I mean, it's rained worse, but it rained pretty consistently. The games all got rained out around there. So we're supposed to go to the WooSox game. It got rained out on Saturday, so we just did the event and had a bunch of people email me throughout the day saying, hey, I was going to go, but, you know, that whole deal because of the weather. And I get it. I totally get it. But a lot of people did show up. We had a great time. It was a lot of just a ton of fun. And it was great to have Coop and Lorena there. They were part of it. And we get to go to the Red Sox game on Friday. And even though the Red Sox suck, Fenway is an amazing place to visit. And Polar Park was really cool as well. Went to this little nice bar in Worcester, Bolin's. And also the Squirrel in Boston was really cool, just a couple blocks away from Fenway. So just had a magical weekend, and then the last couple days, since some of you guys have been exposed as frauds that don't listen to the Fifth Hour podcast, my brother lives in New York, my older brother. I don't get to see him very often, and I was in Boston, so I went down to New York for a few days to hang out in the city with my brother, and now I am back here in the saddle again in La La Land, living life. So we'll have more. We'll have a lot of stories on the Fifth Hour podcast, but everyone behaved. There were some questions whether or not it would not happen that way. Many of you told me to hire armed security. Fortunately, we did not need that. Yeah. Alf, the alien opiner, says, Ben, since you paid for parking in Worcester and I parked for free, can I say that you paid to meet me? Yes. Actually, oh. Alf, I paid for parking twice because not only did I pay for parking there, I had to pay when I went to the WooSox game. So, because I was going to park at this Burger King right near the ballpark, but they said, no, don't do that because they'll tow you. Alf also says, secondly, have you added me to Benny's big board of people that have used the Maller phone? Yes, that is right. Just along with Pete Carroll, random NFL players as well that have used the Maller phone. It was really cool. Alf and his wife were good people. Good people, and Alf, was an odd time for Alf, and he showed up, and that was great. Many people making jokes that we have not met Ferg Dog, even though he lives right down the street. That'll happen. Ferg Dog says, welcome back, Ben. The reason we've never met is because I'd rather be seen as more of a concept than a person. If we meet, I'd just be another pretty face like you. Well, definitely not a pretty face. Gunner, from Minnesota says, when are you coming to Minnesota? I'm waiting for an answer. I think we were there in, was it 2022 or something like that? It was a few years ago. I'd love to come back. Be great. These things are not cheap, though. A late-night drug tester says those NFL teams not being seen on TV is one thing. The real question is, who is going to waste the money on gas to go watch those dumpster fire teams? Yeah. I'm not. Back in the old days, it was always like, sports writers had to know the schedule because they had to plan their own travel, like back when newspapers were big in this country and people read newspapers, and newspapers had big budgets, and they'd send writers all over the place. And so my buddies that were sports writers, they would obsess over the schedule release date because they were always booking ahead, trying to get deals and whatnot. Truck Stop Fungus says, oh boy, here we go with the LA team orgasm. What did I say that was incorrect? Yeah, what did I say? Yeah. All right. Cowboy Drew's giving me a lecture. What else do we have? Let's see. Page down. Read that. Nature Boy says the revealing of the NFL schedule is right up there with the WNBA highlights. Yeah. All right. Jerry in Rhode Island checks in. Welcome back. He says the world has missed and waiting to hear the genius words. Well, be careful on the word genius. I wouldn't say that. Brock writes in from Tennessee. He says, the Titans won the schedule release video championship with a rapid-fire funny two-minute gem. I did see that. That was pretty good. So if I saw the right video, Brock, the Titans, the mods or whatever they call them there at their little social media people. So they went around Nashville, and I'm sure it was totally organic, and they just recorded random people on the streets of Nashville and then did the look-alike. This person looks like Jerry Jones or... that person over there, you know, whoever your favorite NFL legend is. Let's see here. Not a Burner says, I'm hearing that while you were gone, Ben, Doc Mike reached out to the late night drug tester to see if he could assist with the samples and be the quality control person. There you go. Wayne in Duluth. We did call Doc Mike. As I'm known to do, I did contact a couple people. We'll go over this in the fifth hour podcast. I haven't done it yet. We'll do it after the show for Friday, but we'll go over that. And I did meet a couple of listeners that wanted to talk to others. I was texting some people that used to work on the show and whatnot. There you go. JJ from Renton says, Ben, don't ever take a vacation that long again. Well, I consider that a working vacation because as far as I'm concerned, I work 3 days at three different events. So it was really... It was a hybrid. I just wasn't on the radio for those days, but I did the podcast, and I also did three appearances. So in many ways, I was double dipping. So in your face, JJ and Renton. Paul says, I cannot believe you came back for one day. I would have taken the whole week off. Well, in hindsight, Paul, I should have likely done it. No, I'm happy to be here.
4: I thought that too, though, Ben. You might as well have just finished out the week.
3: Yeah.
4: Take that extra day to rest, get your sleeping schedule back.
3: Yeah, I know.
4: I love your commitment because, you love being on the air.
3: I do. Well, missed it. I figure I work out the kinks and then the show's going to suck today, but then next week it'll be good, and so we'll just do a really bad show. It's going to be the worst show of the year. And then next week we'll be back ready to go. The Baltimore Freeloader account writes in and says, how do we all get the expenses paid for the trip here? Is there a sucker out there that will fund the get-together? Well, I would love to come to Baltimore. I think you, Baltimore Freeloader account, with all your connections in Baltimore, I think you should be able to make that happen. There you go. Trucker Joe writes in from the highways and byways of North America, says, did you miss the week due to food poisoning from the ramen noodles Marcel gave you? Yes, the oodles and noodles. FSR Crank Shuttle says he's glad that the show is back. All right. Well, everyone's very nice. Look at that. Now the real a-holes will be here. Let's go to the phones. And who do we have? Eeny, meeny, miny, moe. Let's say hello to Anthony, who's in Louisiana. Hello, Anthony. Welcome, Anthony.
5: Hey, Ben.
3: Hi.
5: How was your trip to Boston?
3: Well, I haven't really talked about it much. I'm glad you brought that up. I was thinking about getting to it at some point this hour. On a scale of 1 to 10, being realistic, Anthony, what do you think my score would be on a scale of 1 to 10 of the trip to Boston and Worcester? What do you think it would be?
5: a team.

0: Yeah, cuz. Oh,
1: okay. Right there. Right. See, I thought you called her cuz first. I thought that was your thing, you know.
2: Hey, Bree, how you doing?
0: I'm good. Thank you so much.
1: Oh, this is Anthony's dream here. This is Anthony. You'd really wish I wasn't here, right, Anthony? Just talking to the ladies would be enough for you, right? You don't need me.
2: Because I love to flirt. Oh.
1: Oh, you just said that. You said that on the air, Anthony. You just got exposed. What are you doing here? How dare you?
2: It's good to hear from you, Ben.
0: Oh, thanks. Well,
1: yeah. Okay. Yeah. All right. Yeah. All right, Anthony. Any other flirting? You want to play a little footsie? A little footsie here, Anthony? What do you want to do here?
2: Yeah, well, I tell my friend Adrian, I say hello.
1: Oh, you're talking about Andrea?
2: Yeah, Andrea. Tell her I say hello.
1: Yeah, all right. I'll let her know. All right. Well, thank you. I appreciate that. There's Anthony. Amazing. What a way to get back to the calls. Right there. Boy, did I miss that. People say, what makes the show? I said, that right there. Moments like that. You don't get that on Colin Cowherd's show.
0: Mm-mm.
1: No way. You think Dan Patrick would do that? Hell no.
0: Mm-mm.
1: Only here. Mm-hmm. Let's go to Dennis. Dennis is in Vermont. Hello, Dennis. Welcome. You're on the Ben Maller Show on Fox. What's up, Dennis? Dennis? I hear a lot of noise. I hear some weird
3: sound. He must be gone.
1: All right. Dennis has checked out. And,
4: I'm out.
1: Who else do we have? Let's say hello to Blind Scott, the myth, the legend, Blind Scott from just down the street from Bova's Bakery. Hello, Blind Scott.
5: So, like, last Friday night around this time, Ben Texas messaged me. It's 11:56 p.m. I don't know how long it took me to get back, but it was within minutes. So I run out of my house, and I confront Ben at Bova Bakery. You know, Ben hasn't been putting me on the air that much lately. It's been tough. I haven't got much air time at all, so it's great to see Ben. So, you know, Ben told me why he wasn't putting me on the air. And then he got scared that I was going to get hit by a car and tried to save me while I was almost getting hit by a car. And he was eating while he was talking to me. And his wife was hiding behind him. And then he guided me down the road. And a car almost hit me into my enemy's territory. And he was in my neighborhood and he couldn't figure out why there was cars everywhere. And it was really exciting to have Ben around. And I was trying to get him on the sports hub the whole time we were there. And, you know, Ben doesn't realize it, but Stu got, like, threw flames all over the Touchman Hardy show, like, before he joined the sports hub. And like, Stu Gotts is a complete moron, man. I should name myself Chicken Pom from the North End. Like, Stu Gotts totally got me kicked off the Touchman Hardy show. Like, wait.
1: Wait. How did Stu Gotts had nothing? I don't even know what you're talking about.
5: I was trying to get you on the sports hub, and Stu Gotts, like, he works for Dan Levitar, and he went after the Toucher and Hardy show. So, like, I'm trying to get
1: why
5: you on
1: would
5: the sports
1: he go?
5: Hub.
1: I don't know anything about this. I don't know.
5: Yeah, yeah. Well, the guy sucks. We'll move on anyways. But yeah, it was great seeing you. So you bring me around a venue, and like, I'm at the venue, and I'm like the most popular one there. So like, all the fans are reacting to me like I'm a huge star. I wore my pajamas, and I'm talking to fans. So Ben, like, guys
1: yeah,
5: around
1: people,
5: the venue,
1: people
5: but,
1: kept buying. People were buying you drinks. You got hammered, right? You don't normally
5: yeah, drink.
1: You smoke the weed. You don't drink that much, right?
5: Yeah, no, I drank 12 drinks. I hadn't drank in 18 months. In the past 7 years, I only drank two times. I can't drink alcohol. I just don't drink alcohol, you know. But Mike the Leprechaun was there, so I almost got one of those rings on. So the goal was, if I got one of those rings on, I was going to punch Mike the Leprechaun in the face with the Mallard ring on.
1: Yeah, that's never like a great idea. Yeah.
5: I've never got my hand on a Mallard ring before, but Ben was talking to me about how to deal with the show. So, like, I'm trying to participate in the show, but I'm at the event, and I'm, like, the biggest star at the event because I'm on other radio shows, and people are there to see me. They're from all over the venue, all over the New England area. Like, I know some of the people from growing up. I have friends there that are, like, listening to the show, learning English.
1: Yeah,
5: you know
1: yeah,
5: what I mean?
1: Yeah. All right. Well, listen, you had a great time. Yeah, it seemed like you had a wonderful time. You made it home. We were all working.
5: Yeah.
1: Best time of your life, really?
5: Yeah, when I left the event, a Shane Gillis fan crashed to me, and I knocked him right on the ground, dude, like floored him to the ground. I think that's why Toucher and Hardy won't have me on. But they won't communicate with me anymore. That show won't, you know.
1: They won't communicate with me either. They didn't want me on their show, so I don't know what to tell you.
5: They said they love us, so but we got to get on more radio shows because we're big stars. We have Lorena, so the biggest deal was me and Lorena, and like, I showed Lorena my basketball. I brought an American Girl doll with me to show Lorena. I got there early. It was worth a lot of money. I hid it in the venue.
1: Lorena, did he show you an American Girl doll?
3: I don't remember seeing an American Girl doll.
1: All right.
5: But you remember my basketball when I showed you my basketball?

0: So that means I like you if I show you my toys. Like, so I showed, I brought an American Girl doll that was worth a couple $1,000. I wanted to show Lorena, but she was so drunk. Like, so
1: I only had one beer.
0: Yeah, it was so disappointing.
1: That's crazy.
0: You
1: like, said that. I was not
0: like,
1: drunk.
0: Who said you were drunk?
2: It was a very large beer.
1: That's crazy,
2: it was
1: though.
2: One beer.
1: It actually, it was, no, it was, I, yeah. I have a picture of it. I got one of those little mini ones. That's all I drank that whole night.
2: Really?
1: And then,
2: really?
1: But it's funny because every time I went up the stairs, those stairs that were quite large,
2: yeah.
1: I tripped every single time I went up those stairs.
2: Well, that was a lot of stairs. And yeah, I think that was part of the problem. We didn't promote that we were upstairs, I don't think. So, but I think people were trying to find us and whatever. But anyway, all right. Thank you, Scott. Go away. All right. There you go. The greatest night of Blind Scott's life. I did have a chance. I reached out to him because I wanted to see where he was on the crazy scale, you know, and I'm looking at the crazy scale, and I figure if I didn't let him know that I was going to be there, and I show up on Thursday before the event, and I said, hey, Scott, I was at Bova's Bakery, which I love the North End, although trying to drive through there the other day, I almost got in a major accident, but whatever, fine. I said, hey, come down. And he walked down. And I'll tell the whole story on the podcast, but I checked. Everything was okay, relatively speaking. I read him the riot act. I lectured him. I explained the birds and the bees of talk radio. We worked it all out for now. Check back in a few weeks. It'll be bad. Time now for the Who Am I game, a random Who Am I game on our Friday show, still late Thursday in the West. I am the only player with... If you want to answer this on X, at Ben Maller, I am the only player with 1,300-plus scrimmage yards and 13-plus touchdowns
3: Who?
2: In each of the last three seasons. Again, I'm the only NFL player with 1,300-plus scrimmage yards and 13-plus touchdowns
3: Who?
2: In each of the last three seasons. Who am I?
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2: 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We'll get to it. 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

0: 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Again, that's at Ben Maller Show. Hit the subscribe button, and you know what to do on there. And then all of a sudden, magically, when you're just bored, you're futzing around on your phone, you'll be able to watch Maller monologues. They'll pop up. You'll be like, oh my God, I'm so happy I subscribed to At Ben Maller Show. Check it out. All right, back to it. And I believe we have the play of the day. Always exciting. Not just the play of the day, it's the tire rack play of the day. And let's go. The Cincinnati Reds, and it was blowout city.
1: Take pitch over. Comes Plateford. And this ball is lifted high and deep to right. It's got some carry. Weimer back. He won't get it. That is out of here. Second home run of the day for J.J. Bleda, and it is 11-0 Reds.
0: It was a Bleda for J.J. Reds win 15-1. That was the call there on the Reds radio network as it was the tire rack play of the day, not just any play, but again, the Tire Rack play of the day, which is very important here because there's a sponsor. For over 40 years, Tire Rack has been helping customers find the right tires for how, what, and where they drive, ship fast and free, backed by free road hazard protection with convenient installation options like mobile tire installation, TireRack.com, the way tire buying should be. So as far as the payoff, I'm the only player with 1,300 scrimmage yards and 13-plus touchdowns each of the last three seasons. In the NFL, who am I? That is the question. And what is the answer? Let's see, does anyone know the answer? Petros Papadakis from James. Fred Lynn, yes, by Scrooge. Who else do we have? Stella Maxwell is 36 today from Late Night Drug Tester. The Sorceress of Salem from Alf, the Alien Opiner.
2: Who?
0: Packy Packer from King Rory. What say you quickly, Lorena?
3: The Pope.
0: No, it's Kyren Williams. Kind of like the Pope. Rams running back Kyren Williams is the correct answer there as he got her done in a large way for the Rams this year. Kyren Williams, 3 years in a row, the only player with 1,300-plus scrimmage yards and 13-plus touchdowns over the last 3 years in the entire NFL. And, oh, by the way, might I add, the Rams, just for the record again, the Rams, the only team in the NFL, they get 7 primetime games. Not the Saints, not the Cowboys, no, the Rams. Because again, for those of you that missed the opening monologue this hour, you can ram it all day and you can ram it all night, and you pretty much can't go a week in the NFL without watching the Rams on TV, and which means Kyren Williams. And then they had the duo of running backs last year. They got the reigning Super Bowl, well, the reigning MVP, Matthew Stafford, former Super Bowl champion as well, Matthew Stafford, Puka Nacua, absolutely loaded, and Kyren Williams in the backfield. Thank you very much.
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12: This week's Findlay Cadillac Henderson Player Performance of the Week actually goes to a team in the NBA and not a team in the playoffs, but instead a team that was awarded the number one overall pick in the NBA draft lottery, the Washington Wizards. The Wizards, who went 18-64 this season, came out on top in the much-anticipated lottery Sunday in Chicago. Washington landed the top spot, followed by the Utah Jazz, the Memphis Grizzlies, and the Chicago Bulls, rounding out the top four. The big winners, though, are the Wizards, who had massive trades during the season to land All-Stars Trae Young and Anthony Davis, and have designs on taking a big step forward next season. Those hopes will be aided by selecting one of the top prospects in a banner class. Now that the lottery is over, the debate over the ordering of the prospects will begin. The top overall spot will likely come down to a few different players. A.J. DeBonta from BYU, Kansas' Darren Peterson, Duke forward Cameron Boozer, and North Carolina forward Caleb Wilson. DeBonta is a 6'9" forward from Brockton, Massachusetts, who averaged 25.5 points per game as a freshman to lead the nation in scoring, making him the first to do so since Trae Young did it in Oklahoma in 2018, and only the third freshman ever per ESPN research. Peterson, meanwhile, averaged 20.2 points per game, the most ever by a Kansas freshman, but missed 11 games because of injuries. The most missed games for a potential number one overall pick out of college since Kyrie Irving was taken after playing just 11 games for Duke back in 2011. And then there's Boozer, the son of two-time NBA All-Star Carlos Boozer, was the most productive player in America. The burly 6'9" forward swept virtually every individual honor in the country this season after averaging 22.5 points, 10.2 rebounds, 4.1 assists, and 1.4 steals while shooting 55.6% from the field and 39.6% from three-point range across 38 games. And then there's Wilson, an electric 6'10" forward who averaged 19.8 points, 9.4 rebounds, 2.7 assists, 1.5 steals, and 1.4 blocks while shooting 57.8 from the field in 24 games. Though he missed time with a fractured left hand and then broke a right thumb that ended his season prematurely ahead of the NCAA tournament. There's a lot of young talent entering the NBA, and the Washington Wizards, now that they have the number one overall pick by way of the lottery, have their option at any of these guys that should improve their team. That was the Findlay Cadillac Player Performance of the Week, brought to you by Findlay Cadillac Henderson, the prestigious Cadillac dealer of the year. 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
16: The 2026 NFL schedule was officially released. And for the season opener, we got a Super Bowl 60 rematch between the Patriots and Seahawks. And on Christmas Day, the first ever triple header consisting of all playoff teams. In golf, Scottie Scheffler enters today's second round of the PGA Championship, tied for the lead at 3 under par with 6 other players. He'll tee off at 8:40 Eastern time this morning. Rory McIlroy starts the day 7 shots back. In the NHL playoffs, the Golden Knights have defeated the Ducks 5-1 to advance to the Western Conference Finals for the 4th time in 9 years. The Canadiens have taken a 3-2 series lead after they defeated the Sabres 6-3. In baseball, Kyle Schwarber hit his 18th home run of the season as the Phillies defeated the Red Sox 3-1. Wins for the Dodgers, White Sox, and Brewers. I'm Brianna Mira.
17: Okay, let's get started. Ben Maller saying this.
4: Now it blows.
17: Saying that.
4: Genetic phone booth.
17: And
4: Billy Crystal.
17: They held a webinar
4: on how not to play the position. He is such a Mr. Softy that he can't play back-to-back.
17: With a big dog touch.
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0: Do not believe your lying eyes. Or ears, for that matter. Welcome in the beginning of another hour of the Ben Maller Show. We are in the air everywhere as we burn the clock. And we know freshness is a tradition. And these takes are really fresh. Coast to coast, border to border, and beyond on the vast and ear-catchingly powerful microphones of FSR emanating live from the burden of proof, guaranteed human, in the world famous Fox Sports Radio studios, fueled by the darkness. 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And we are back at it. So yeah, normally there's an ebb and flow here this time of the year. The NBA playoffs going on. I was like, okay, so there's got to be a game. No. But a tremendous job by LeBron James and Bronny James, the first ever father-son duo to be swept out of the playoffs. Congratulations, boys. Good job by you, Lakers. Another pathetic season of Laker basketball as they continue to be incompetent. And now I'm not going to go on a rant here about that. I was actually planning on talking about the hockey. Don't tell anybody. So I flipped on the Ducks and that team from Vegas that should be named like the slot machines. Instead, they're named the Knights or whatever. So I flipped that on, and I'm like, all right, you know, listen, it's rare and appropriate. I can probably squeeze in a hockey monologue, and it was such a dog food game in terms of competition. It was 3-0 Vegas. I think they won 5-1 or whatever, so there's nothing really to talk about. There's no good talk radio in that. We're happy for our guy, Torts. The Golden Knights did not suck at a time you cannot suck, so we're happy for that. And they advanced. But our lead this hour, since there was no basketball, our lead from the Wayback Machine, and I actually watched this game on the plane on the way back. I've noticed flying more recently that they often advertise, hey, free Wi-Fi, free TV on the plane. And it's about a 50-50 proposition, depending on what airline that crap actually works. But this flight actually did have the TV stuff on there, so we were able to watch the game, and I watched every second of the NBA game the other night. And so the story still has legs today. So the NBA said that the officials were correct in not calling a clear and obvious foul on Jared Allen in the closing seconds of regulation of Game 5 the other night, the Cavaliers and Pistons in Motown, Cleveland. They go on to win the game. The game went to overtime. The reason it went to overtime, there was a no call on Jared Allen, who made contact with Asar Thompson of the Pistons. The Pistons guard was going for a loose ball, and that led to the drama-o-rama in the final seconds of the fourth quarter. Now, J.B. Bickerstaff, the spawn of Bernie, ripped the call. He said that Allen, obviously biased, Allen fouled Asar. Clearly, according to J.B. Bickerstaff, he tripped him when he was going for loose ball. All right, so did you see all the fallout on this? Maybe not. So the league, via the last two-minute report, which is kind of like the Holy Bible, unless it's not. So they disagreed, shockingly, saying that Jared Allen, and Asar Thompson, that they legally stepped on at the same spot while pursuing the loose ball before either player had possession, and both lose their balance from the marginal contact, it read. Essentially, nothing to see here. So that is a good jumping off point. Let us discuss the question. You make the call. Is the NBA covering up for a bad no call from the officials that hurt the Pistons, or were they right to not make the call there? So I've got Ricola, brain rot, and janitorial staff And we will combine all of these things together, and we are going to be armed and dangerous. Now, we always start with number one.
1: Number one.
0: All right, so just to, again, hold your hand, and I'll kind of walk you through it. So it's a tie game. At this point, the clock's winding down. There's about less than 2 seconds left, around 2 seconds or less. And Asart Thompson is in prime position to be the hero. He strips Spida Mitchell, who played a lot like James Harden. James Harden actually played okay the last couple of games. I mean, he's due for a couple of duds, so it's not over for the Pistons. But the point is that the play was made by Thompson to get the strip of Mitchell, and then the situation happened. Jared Allen's right foot clearly took out Asar Thompson's legs. There's no ifs, ands, or buts about it. Any reasonable human being would say that is a textbook trip in real time. Now, instead of the bonus and a trip to the line, we got situational blindness from the Zebras. And then what happened after, this was a Ricola moment. The NBA referee swallowed the whistle so hard on this one that they're going to need a throat lozenge and an x-ray to examine what happened. That you can't trip a guy in a tie game and have the league pretend that it was just some kind of weird yoga stretch. And watching Jared Allen's body language, it looked like that was an intentional. Like he knew he could get away with it, and he did get away with it. He did get away. The Cleveland player, Jared Allen, he knew he was going to get away with it. But this is the NBA doing damage control because they hate, even though they have to do this Fugazi two-minute report, last 2 minutes of the game report, they hate admitting the real obvious mistakes. They're tripping over their own to protect the brand. Reflex kicked in. The replay showed a blatant trip. Even blind Emmett, who doesn't call the show anymore, the old Seahawks fan, he could see it. Blind Emmett could see it. The league's official statement was just a pathetic shrug. All right, just a shrug. Jerry in Rhode Island saw this. The Pistons got kicked in the nuts by the NBA. They basically said, play on, fellas, which is unbelievable, that you could just allow in the last 2 seconds, okay, we've lost the ball, the Pistons are about to get the ball, and the Pistons are in the bonus. We're going to allow Cleveland to clearly kick the Detroit player. It's ridiculous. All right, meanwhile, to Ping Pong City. Where is that? Well, that would be in New York. Commissioner Adam Silver saying recently the NBA's goal with the draft lottery is to create a system of flat odds, according to Adam Silver from somewhere far away outside the Milky Way galaxy. Although it's conceivable Silver is part of the group of aliens that live in the waters, Pacific, Atlantic, you name it. The quote from Adam Silver, he said there's even something we're calling draft relegation, he said. Well, I love that. When I hear that, I get a little excited. Relegation, that's the one thing they really get right, our friends in Europe, that we don't have here in American sport, is relegation. So he said there's even something we're calling draft relegation. The commissioner said that if you're one of the bottom three teams in the league, you're actually having worse odds than teams that sort of are four through up until the teams that make the playoffs. He ranted. So essentially, anywhere from the fourth worst team to the team that just missed the playoffs, that'd be about the same. They say they're still tweaking it. They're still futzing around with it and all that. The question, how do Adam Silver's plans for the flat odds, I don't know if the lottery was the other day, we were away, but how do the Adam Silver plans for flat odds in the NBA's draft lottery sound to you? All right, so Adam Silver's plan here for the flat odds in the lottery, it sounds great in theory. It's one of these things that in theory sounds really good. Unfortunately, the NBA lives in the land of unintended consequences. The analytical crowd has optimized and monetized the draft lottery in terms of losing. Like they just programmed each other, the people that work in that business. You see this race to the bottom. And it is a race. It is a sprint. It's like watching a marathon to the bottom. And it isn't just a strategy in many ways anymore. At this point, I am convinced that it has become muscle memory. And I'd love for this to actually work. I'm just a skeptic that it's actually going to work. I'd love for the NBA to get back to a case where you were shamed if you had the worst record instead of celebrated. This loser mentality that has gone across the sporting world. And I give the nerds credit. You're very smart. They brainwashed a lot of dumb people to believe that you should celebrate the bottom teams and the Jazz and Wizards and Sacramento and all these teams that suck. And the league continues to be shocked that the TV partners and a growing number of fans have seen the light, and they're not on board with this. And we've seen this movie before in terms of the changing of the lottery and stuff. They put guardrails up. Now, this is obviously not about the lottery, but the NBA put guardrails up a couple years back on load management. And what did the drivers do? They still swerved into the ditch. Load management hasn't died. It just got rebranded. The truth is the mind virus of openly sucking, whether that's star players who are so lazy they can't play. Shout out my man Joel Embiid. That is still undefeated. That is still undefeated, and you cannot legislate competitiveness when half the league is addicted to the shortcut. And you can fix the lottery math. I get it. I do Mallor math. You can fix the lottery math. You cannot fix the brain rot that tells the star player to rest, that is more valuable than getting reps. And everybody, I get it, we all love shortcuts, right? It's part of human, it's baked into our DNA and all that, the shortcut and whatnot. And the NBA is the only league where losing is considered long-term planning. Like Adam Silver keeps talking about incentives. And I'll go back to the phrase I just used, but the incentive to be bad is also baked in to the DNA. And so the point of all this is until losing actually hurts and you're shamed and you're mocked and you're ridiculed, which is what it was like when I was growing up, like, oh, you're embarrassing. This is the worst of the worst. And I'm talking about the way I would do it, and if I become the commissioner, and I really should become the commissioner when Adam Silver's done, is I would say, listen, if you're one of the worst teams in the NBA for back-to-back years or any year after that, I am going to give you a lower share of TV revenue. You will be financially in hardship. You will get less because you're putting out a bad product, and that's what we're doing as a TV show. And your product sucks. And so, therefore, we're not going to give you as much TV money because you're unwatchable. And so, get out of here with that. Now, when that happens, I'll believe it when I see it. All right, now, final point. To the NFL, we go to L.A., and another story popped up this week trying to explain why Rams coach Sean McVay looked like he was attending a funeral at the Rams' first-round draft news conference. You might remember that. We talked about it here. The latest reporting claiming that Sean McVay's rather sour puss, his sour mood at the dais there, had nothing to do with Alabama quarterback Ty Simpson. The reporting recently said that the Rams head coach had gotten into a heated argument with GM Les Snead over another topic right before walking out to face reporters, and McVay was still carrying that emotion when the cameras came on. So the question, Sean McVay, if you believe this, was not upset with the Rams picking Ty Simpson. Instead, he was annoyed with his GM over a different issue. So how does that land on your end? So keeping it real here, the Rams are doing more cleanup right now than the janitorial staff at SoFi does. This is a scrub-a-dub-dub situation. You got Sean McVay, through his buddies in the, useful idiots in the media, his media buddies, they're planting the story. It's like, well, no, this was, I'm not upset with Ty Simpson. I was just annoyed with Les Snead over some mystery issue. Okay, so that makes it better. So how does all this land? I'm glad you asked. So this lands like a carefully crafted PR operation, hiding state secrets. If you need weeks of anonymous leaks to scream, everything's fine, everything is definitely not fine. Right? It's kind of like when you're around a couple You know, I mean, your buddy and his wife, and they really go out of the way. A lot of posting on social media about everything's wonderful. My experience is normally the people that post everything's great on social media and relationships are ready for divorce. That's typically how that goes. You know what I'm saying? Not always, but typically it's not Mayberry. Nothing's perfect. You know, there's bumps and whatnot. So this is a classic overcorrection. That's the word I would use, overcorrection. Sean McVay and Les Snead are essentially doing couples therapy through the media to convince us that they're all aligned. And it's been weeks. I mean, I see the play. They flushed a first-rounder. Whether this works out long-term or not, the Rams flushed a first-round pick, which all of you idiots tell me is the most important thing in the world. First-round pick on a quarterback who, if everything goes right, won't see the field for at least a year, possibly 2 years. And that there's a large sticker on that quarterback that says, some assembly required. Ty Simpson is not a bridge quarterback. He's a drawbridge. It's going to take forever to lower that down unless something goes terribly wrong. Now, do I hope it works out? Absolutely. Is it risky? 100%. To me, the real story that they're bearing is that Sean McVay having to explain to his reigning MVP, Matthew Stafford, why the Rams organization decided they no longer are trying to help him win this season, and they are willing to flush a first-round draft pick away that they almost never have anyway, and that they're more likely, and this is what they're doing, they're betting on tomorrow with that first-round pick while telling, I guess, what did McVay say to Stafford, that they're all in, that would be a lie, and the Rams have a good team, and obviously the most popular team in the NFL based on 7 primetime games, but you flushed instant help, whether that's another star linebacker, a possible star linebacker, or a wide receiver, or somebody that could help you right now, for somebody who's going to get hemorrhoids sitting on the bench. And you're a Super Bowl contender, and this is like a Kickstarter project. Like, seriously, what are we doing? So I'm sure there'll be more on that, because why not? That story continues on and on and on. All right, it is the Ben Maller Show. We also continue on and on and on as we are hanging out here together. Good to be back after the rare and appropriate brief hiatus from the show, but we're back and nothing scheduled anytime soon in terms of being away. We got the show here and then the full weekend of the Fifth Hour podcast, which will be up starting a little later today than normal for sleep reasons, but it'll be up. It'll be up later. So don't bury the lead, my man. We'll take your calls, 877-99 on Fox, 877-996-6369. We're spinning a lot of plates here, including a developing story. A name brand MLB pitcher, considered one of the better at his position, if not the top at his position, caught up in an international scandal of sorts. It's developing overnight. We'll tell you the name of the player, what this is all about, possible jail time being tossed out as a possibility. We'll get to all of that, and we will do it next.
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0: Miller. Knock, knock.
1: Don't come
0: it is I, Bill
1: no
0: Miller.
1: More.
2: Yeah, I know. I know.
0: But we're hanging out. Bill Miller and you. It is the Ben Maller Show. Settling in for a weekend of the Fifth Hour podcast. A reminder, we had a great time in the Boston area. Thanks to Mike the Leprechaun and Mike in New Hampshire and everyone that took time out of their lives to come hang out with us. I appreciate you. I hope I let you know that. If not, I'm a schmuck, and you can kick my ass next time I see you, unless that's not true. But meanwhile, if you're of the division area, or if you're just blind and want to guess what's in the photos, you can check out the social media pages of the Ben Maller Show. Now, we haven't put these on X because everyone's an a-hole on X. People seem nicer on the other social media, so if you want to check out photographic evidence of said events around Boston and Worcester, you can go check out the Ben Maller Show social media pages on Instagram, where the beautiful people are, Ben Maller on Fox, and Facebook, where your aunt and uncle and grandma are, and grandma and grandpa, everybody there, Ben Maller Show on Facebook. A whole bunch of photos, 3 different days of photo dumps. I didn't even put most of the photos I took on there, just a little sliver of the photographs to get a little taste of what that was like. So check that out. Also, if you want to hit us up on X, you can find the show X account, Ben Maller, just M-A-L-L-E-R. If you don't know how to spell Ben, you're pretty dumb. And then also our friend Lorraine, the FSR tech queen.
1: Hi, Bill.
0: And I was very honored. So many people took time out of their lives to come out and say, I don't really want to meet you. Where's Lorraine? Well, thank you for that. I appreciate that.
1: And they were so sweet.
0: I'm to you, yes. And Bree, our friend Bree, who's in for the Koopa Loop here. You can say hello to Bree at BreeDenise26. Not only is she producing, she's doing the updates and live and local, plausibly live and plausibly local, right? Is that what we say, plausibly live?
1: You know, unless it's not.
0: Well, it's close to live, you know, and it's close
1: definitely
0: to local.
1: Definitely local.
0: Radio is very local. It's very local because we're like in your ears, and most people listen to the radio by themselves. You're not going to get in the car. Now, I know some of you boys force the people in your factories to listen, and for that we're grateful because we don't work in the factory, so we're happy that you force the other boys working there and women to listen to the show. So thank you for that. Anyway, we press on here and on and on and on. We begin ranting and raving this hour a little about pro bouncy ball and also the Rams, the latest cover up on the Sean McVay issue with Les Snead. There is that. There's also a developing story here that's been bouncing around regarding a well-known MLB player and the situation going on with him. But let's go now to the phones. Impossible jail time being mentioned and all that. Let's go to the phones. We'll say hello to Eeny, Meeny, Miny, Mo. Let's say hello to Gunner from northern Minnesota, way past Lake Superior. And we say hello to Gunner. Hello, Gunner. Welcome.
3: Well, how's it going, Ben? Glad to hear you had a great time. It's been a while since I got through, because every time I get a call, my hour is up and I can't get through.
0: Yes, Gunner is calling us from the break room at Walmart right now. He's hard at work. And what are we having for? I don't want to turn this into food picks with Marcel because you have a different shtick, Gunner. So I don't want to do that. I'm guessing you're eating some mac and cheese. Anyone else want in on this? We can go around the room here.
1: I'm going to go with a bagel and cream cheese.
0: Okay, bagel and cream cheese. I had a great bagel in New York the other day. It was really good. What about you, Bree? Of course, you want in on this, Bree. You want to play the game. What is Gunner in the break room in northern Minnesota eating right now?
1: A peanut butter and jelly sandwich.
0: That's a classic PB&J. Solid, as long as it cuts diagonally, not down the middle. All right, reveal answers, Gunner.
3: Having a ham and cheese sandwich, a couple of those.
0: Ham and cheese. That's your go-to. I feel like you eat that a lot, the ham and cheese.
3: Not as often as used to, but...
0: Yeah. All right, well, now that we've
1: wasted... I think I was the closest with the cheese.
0: Well, the sandwich, both you went with sandwiches. I went with the mac and cheese, which does have cheese on it, so there is that, you know, that element to it, yeah. Well, this is the part you dazzle, Gunner. This is the opportunity. You're on the big stage here, Gunner. You're right in the middle. It's Broadway. Here's your opportunity. You sound great so far.
3: All right. Well, I'm ready for the next game. Some was a take on the Spurs tonight. Revenge game.
0: Revenge game. Don't say Poppy's material. Don't say revenge game. Stop with that. It's a playoff series, not a revenge game, please.
3: This is a revenge game, though. Nasri's revenge on Wemby for throwing that elbow that showed his suspension. But, of course, NBA is not going to suspend Wemby because he's a big star.
0: That is correct. People actually tune in to watch Wemby. That's usually how that goes. It's typically that. Just for the record, the San Antonio is favored in. I know that game's in your backyard, way away from you, because you're northern Minnesota, but in the Twin Cities, and the Spurs are a 5-point favorite in that game. How about that?
3: Oh, last time I saw it was like in 10 or something like that. Now it's gone down. Dang, that's good.
0: You're optimistic. Look at you. You're all excited about that. Yeah.
3: Well, I have a good thing. Kelvin Johnson suspended for a game for what he did the last game. They got a suspension on him.
0: Yeah.
3: I don't know how many people don't know that. Yeah. It's one thing that's going positive with the Wolves.
0: I got you. And all right. Well, listen. Any other amazing, amazing conversation? Anything else you have to add here, Gunnar? Anything else? One more thing.
3: Are you gonna be able to come up to the Minnesota up here? Because I have an area all set up. If you want to come up, it's during our town celebration. There's music and everything.
0: I think we're gonna send Hollering James up there to hang out with you. How about that? Would you and James promote the Hollering James event? Gunner and Hollering James, couple of legends. How about Ferg Dog? You could have Ferg Dog. Your big fan Ferg Dog could go out and hang out with
3: you. I just want to meet the crew. I want to see
0: you. You want to meet the crew? All right. Well, these things are expensive, but we'll see. You never know. Not going to happen anytime soon, but you never know. All right. Thank you, Gunner. I got to go. The great Gunner there. You know what Gunner is? Cockeyed optimist is what he is. All right. Where on Lorena's big board, where is going to northern Minnesota, Lorena, on your big board of things you'd like to see in your life? Below the Canadian border.
1: A meet and greet in Hawaii first.
0: Yeah, that'd be. But then we'd have to hang out with Dorco. You know, that would be. Mm. That'd be a little tough.
1: But all the Dorco, bikinis.
0: The comedian. There used to be a guy that called me up from Hawaii. He hadn't called in a couple of years. And he was a big Raider fan, and he was always sloshed, always completely sloshed there. And I don't. Not sure what happened to him. I can imagine what might have happened to him, but he hadn't called in a while. So I've been to, I thought I was in northern Minnesota. I was in Duluth when I went on a little tour of Lake Superior, but there's like a whole nother, it's kind of like California. Like when you drive to Sacramento in California, you think, well, okay, I'm at the end of California. No, it's another couple hours drive up to get to the Oregon border. But in Minnesota, like this, you get to. I was in Lake Superior, and it's like way up there to get to Manitoba. Like, there's a whole bunch of real estate you got to work your way through. Good hunting, if you're into hunting, like really good hunting. Let's go to Joel in Seattle. What's going on, Joel? Welcome.
4: Hey, opening night against the Patriots. We're going to unveil the world championship right across from there where they sit. They're going to see it right in front of them.
0: Well, you say that. It's possible that they just maybe they'll put blinders up and stay in the locker room. You know, how about that, Joe? It's conceivable they might not even wash. You know, that's usually what happens. They sit back and maybe they'll have Diana Rossini give them a pep talk before they go out there and take the field. You know,
4: that's what we're looking forward to.
0: Yeah.
4: So how was Beijing?
0: Beijing, I don't know. It was fine. It was wonderful. I didn't realize I was there. I might have flown over Beijing on the way back or something like that. I might have took the long way. Yeah. Okay. Thank you. That's it right there. Joel, amazing. Unless it wasn't. Well, this is an interesting story. So we go to Major League Baseball. Is it true that an all-star level baseball player who got one of the largest contracts in recent times in baseball has now been linked to illegal cockfighting.
1: You don't say.
0: I just did say, hello, Dateline Puerto Rico, which is not a U.S. Why did we stop at 50 states? Why don't we have more than that? I don't get it. We should have more states. Anyway, Puerto Rico which is a U.S. territory, and also the home, in the offseason anyway, of Edwin Diaz, the guy from the Dodgers. Oh, my aching loose bodies in my elbow. So Edwin Diaz called out, according to some reports here, from the USA Today, which is apparently still in business. That's rather shocking. And they claim they've got photos, and they've searched out. I guess it was on social media. They obtained photographs that...

0: Closer was hurt, standing in a pit of the cockfighting arena. And the story also alleged, I guess he quoted Diaz as saying, quote, "It's a pastime I've followed since I was a child. It's legal in Puerto Rico, thank God. Otherwise, I wouldn't be here." That's a translation. Now, it turns out, fun fact here, that I believe thanks to, when was this, 2019, cockfighting is not legal in Puerto Rico. There's a federal ban on cockfighting that went into effect in all 50 states and U.S. territories, which Puerto Rico is part of. This happened in 2019. But wait, there's more. The maximum penalty for participating in a cockfight is 5 years in jail and a fine of, whatever. And then also, if you're just a spectator, which they're claiming Diaz, I don't know, this claim is like he was promoting it, so does that mean he's more than just a spectator? 1 year in jail and a fine just for attending a cockfight. So, also, a couple of these, I guess, random dudes who are in Puerto Rico. One's a horse jockey. I guess the other one is too. One of them, very well known horse jockey, and took part, I believe, in the Kentucky Derby, and their name has been tied to this as well. So I'm going to go that this turns out to be nothing, because is that a high priority for the federal? It's kind of like, isn't weed technically illegal under the federal government? Are they really enforcing the weed laws? You know what I'm saying? Like,
1: hey, Ben.
0: Yes.
1: I have the theme song for the cockfighting.
0: You do?
1: Is yes. That right? Yeah. Can I play it?
0: Yeah. Go ahead.
1: Okay. Play. Great.
0: All right. Here we go. All right. Oh, there you go. Now entering the ring. Well, I gotta be careful. I could do some play by play here, but it would sound, you guys would take it out of context, and I'd get in trouble. And so,
1: yeah, well, let's just a little bit.
0: I could, you know, say, look, now coming in, the biggest and the baddest of them all. You know, yeah, there was a Fox Sports Radio update anchor years ago who no longer works at the company that went on vacation to Mexico, and obviously not Puerto Rico, but to Mexico, and came back. And she had pamphlets from her hotel. You know how they have those, I guess they still have them, even though the internet. You know how you go to on a vacation somewhere and they have at the lobby of the hotel, they have all those flyers to, you know, go do all the touristy things. And in Mexico, they had at the hotel in a
1: their
0: room.
1: Their pamphlets.
0: Yeah, the pamphlets. Yeah, yeah, that's it, the pamphlets. So they had pamphlets to go watch a cockfight. And they had, I guess they were on TV. I don't know. Obviously, that was a long time ago. I think it was legal.
1: They better
0: in
1: have
0: Rico.
1: Big cocks if that's what they're advertising.
0: Well, somebody. Now, Michael Vick got in trouble for dogfighting. If he had done cockfighting, would that have been better?
1: No.
0: Like the
1: Well, maybe, because people don't like cocks as much as they like dogs.
0: Yeah. Like the cockfighting thing that I don't get is. It's just, I mean, like, we eat chickens, right? Like, you know what I'm saying? I don't know. It's like, I understand it's violent and there's blood everywhere and all that. And
1: it's all bad. Any kind of fighting is just bad.
0: Yeah. We don't eat dogs, though. But I think the cockfighting,
1: you know?
0: I feel like there's a gray area with the, you know, well, I don't eat dog. Do you eat dog?
1: No. But I'm just saying, like, it's a delicacy somewhere.
0: There was, when I was in high school, there was a restaurant in town that they, the rumor was in high school that they were serving dog. You know, that was, they got shut down by the health department. And I don't think it was ever true, but I never went there.
1: That was Orange County, though, right?
0: Yeah, it was LC. But I never went because I was, you know, like, oh, they might serve, you know, dog, and I love dogs. Yeah. Anyway. I bet you they, never been to, anybody been to Puerto Rico? I've never been to Puerto Rico. I bet you there's cockfighting all over Puerto Rico. This is part, it's been part of the, how are you just going to get rid of that? It's been there forever, whatever. 2019, it's, I guess that's been 7 years. I can't believe it's been 7 years, but that's 7 years ago. That's not that long in the big picture. Anyway, that's the Edwin Diaz story for you, so put that in your pipe. We'll see if anything happens there. The Dodger closer. The Dodgers have really been great at signing relief pitchers who suck or have other issues. Anyway, time now. Time now for the... We have Mallard of the third degree. Here's the insta-trivia. So, Jung-Hoo Lee had the first inside-the-park homer by a Giants player at Dodgers Stadium. How is that possible? Teams play each other a gazillion times every year. Jung-Hoo Lee had the first inside-the-park homer by a Giant player at Dodgers Stadium. The first inside the park home run by a Giants player versus the

0: Dodgers in general since blank? All right, that's the Insta Trivia, the answer. We'll get to Mallard of the Third Degree, and we will do it next.
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0: Maller Show. A reminder, Lame Jokes of the Week will be coming up next hour. Back, the Comedy Club will open. And in a few minutes, Maller to the Third Degree and the Insta Trivia. A programming note, which is very important here. The Ben Maller Show has a spinoff called the Fifth Hour Podcast, which, by the way, Bree, she's not made her debut on the mailbag. At some point, we'll get her on there, but she's a big part of that, making sure this show sounds good. So she's part of the Fifth Hour now. And, of course, mostly me just barking on and on, but that'll be available. The big look back at the Boston weekend. 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So check out the Fifth Hour Podcast, available wherever you get your podcasts. It's a spinoff of this, the Ben Maller Show.
1: It's Maller.
0: How about that?
1: To the Third Degree. This is when Big Ben gets grilled.
0: But before we do that, let's pay off the Insta Trivia. Otherwise, I'll have hell to pay. Then we'll do the official Third Degree. But I like the open. Sounded good. Jung-Hoo Lee had the first inside-the-park homer by a Giants player at Dodger Stadium and the first inside-the-park home run by a Giants player versus the Dodgers since blank. All right, that's the question. What is the answer? And let's see, does anyone know the answer? We go down, page down here. John Montgomery Ward from the great Jay Scoop. Good job by Jay Scoop, by the way. Proud of Jay Scoop. He had a big moment in his life, passed a very difficult test, so we're happy for Jay Scoop. Proud of him. Doing well, upward and onward. Late night drug tester says you are Ray Lewis, who is 51 and alive. The white coat is dead and buried, though. That, where's the coat, Ray? Where's the white coat? Don King guessed by Alf, the alien opiner. That's a great. Alf, very good at the Photoshop, whatever it is, I guess AI. Tom Goodwin from Jason, that's his answer. That's a funny name. Elliot Page from Analog Al. Madison Bumgardner from Eek in Roseville, Minnesota. The great Eek, met him as well a couple years back. The Sawman in Mississippi with Catfish Hunter is his answer. Willie Mays, guessed by Robbie, the Mariner fan. Speedy Gonzalez from JT, the wingman. Hop Singh from Johnny Q. Jeff Kent, guessed by Ralph. Big Bird from Gunner on break at Walmart. Chris Sabo, guessed by Preller forever. San Diego Padres suck up. Who else do we have? Hoosier Bill says it's himself. Do you have an answer, Lorena?
2: I'm going to go with since pizza was invented.
0: All right. The interesting answer. It's actually since Larry Herndon hit one off Fernando Valenzuela in 1981. When I think neither of you were alive. All right, here we go, here we go, here we go, here we go, here we go, here we go, here we go, here we go. Bree, all right, what do we got, Bree?
2: Alrighty, guys. All right, okay. Last weekend, Steve Kerr agreed to a new two-year contract with the Warriors. This week, it was revealed that Steve had all but decided to retire, but the Warriors' win over the Clippers changed his mind. Ben, do you think the Warriors can get back to championship contention while Kerr is still there?
0: No! This is ridiculous. The Warriors are going to be back to the Donald Foyle Warriors. What are we doing here? I don't understand this at all. Steve Kerr, like, what are you doing? He did TNT before he went to the Warriors. I used to have him on when I did weekend shows, Steve Kerr. Like, the team's going to stink. Kerr's not getting any better. They're going to get rid of Draymond Green. They should get rid of Draymond Green. No, they're not anywhere close. What else is he going to say, though, right? Next!
2: A feature on NFL.com dropped on Wednesday naming the most vulnerable division champs heading into next season. It listed the Steelers at number one. It seems pretty obvious since we don't even know who their quarterback is going to be.
0: Yep.
2: Ben, who would you have as the second most vulnerable division champ?
0: Well, this is obvious also. The Seattle Seahawks, that was a fluke run. They got the championship hangover in Seattle. So forget Sam Darnold, please. The Patriots, they played a bunch of cupcakes. You go down the board. The Broncos, I can say that because Coop's not here. I don't trust them. The Eagles are vulnerable. Carolina, Jacksonville. But I'd see Seattle and the Patriots at the top. Next!
2: All right, Giants wide receiver Malik Nabers underwent a second surgery for a cleanup procedure in his knee. Yeah. New York is hopeful he'll be available for week one. Ben, is this a red flag for you?
0: Well, it's not ideal because you got Harbaugh coming in. You want to get off to the good start, get rid of the bad mojo that's been with the Giants. This is a setback, but it's, yeah, we'll find it. One wide receiver's not going to change it.
2: You passed! You passed! You passed!
0: I passed! Break it!
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1: And here's what you need to know.
2: In the NHL playoffs, the Golden Knights have defeated the Ducks 5-1 to advance to the Western Conference Finals for the fourth time in 9 years, while the Canadiens have taken a 3-2 series lead after they beat the Sabres 6-3. The 2026 NFL schedule was officially released, and we got a Super Bowl 60 rematch between the Patriots and Seahawks on Wednesday, September 9th. And for the first time ever, this season will include a Thanksgiving Eve game between the Packers and Rams in LA. The Rams lead the way with 7 primetime games this season. In golf, Scottie Scheffler enters today's second round of the PGA Championship, tied for the lead at 3 under par with 6 other players. He'll tee off at 8:40 Eastern time this morning. Rory McIlroy starts the day 7 shots back. In baseball, Dodgers beat the Giants 5-2. Cubs shut out the Braves 2-0. Phillies beat the Red Sox 3-1. I'm Brianna Miro.
19: Pay attention, you just may learn something here.
1: Big. Here we go, Ben. We begin with Mallet, a public pantser. Yeah, that guy.
20: Are we going to allow this guy to be heard by anyone who can turn a dial?
1: Saying what no one else will.
21: When I heard this, my BS detector immediately started going, whoop, whoop.
1: We don't have to tap dance here. Because somebody has to. He has become human toxic waste.
22: I'm afraid I'm repulsed by what he might tell me.
1: Boo-hoo! Oh, my God. Fox Sports Radio Studios. Here he is, Ben Maller.
0: Changing gears. That's the theme, if you will. Welcome in the beginning of another hour of the Ben Maller Show. We are in the air everywhere. As we break big rocks into smaller rocks, and we are the sporty store that satisfies, unless it doesn't. Hanging out coast to coast, border to border, and beyond on the vast and majestically powerful microphones of FSR emanating live from the house as we play to a packed house, guaranteed human. From the world-famous Fox Sports Radio studios, as we are side-by-side, where JT the Wingman has let us know. He said, you know, Ben, this hour is made possible by Tyrex. You know what, JT the Wingman, you're an expert. That's why you get all these meet-and-greets. And Ernesto in the Bay Area, who showed up to both events. We had a third one, the surprise one, but Ernesto flew out to Massachusetts from San Francisco or his area out there, and it was great to see Ernesto, and he showed up. 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We'll have Big Ben's Lame Jokes of the Week coming up later this hour. Also, the Maller Riddle of the Day. That'll be coming up a little bit later in the hour. But before we get to all that, our lead this hour from baseball. And we'll start out at Fenway Park, where Kyle Schwarber did it again. He hit his major league leading 18th Schwarbomb as the Red Sox and Phillies were in a scoreless game. A two-run shot broke that scoreless game up in the eighth inning, and the Phillies defeat the Red Sox 3-1 in front of a partial sellout at Fenway. It looked like there were a lot of empty seats there, although I was just in Boston the other day. I had to go back after leaving New York, and there were tons of Philly fans. Like, they were overwhelming the town there. Anyway, Philly has turned things around. That's the story, and we'll start with that. So if you have not been following, perhaps not, the Phillies whacked a Canadian lad, Rob Thompson, at 9-19. They had a .321 winning percentage after 28 games. The Phillies, Dave Dombrowski said, that's it. That's all. I can't handle it anymore. And they were down, and now they're back up. The Phillies are 12-4. That's a .750 winning percentage since the managerial change to Donnie Baseball, the old Dodger manager and Yankee legend. And they can get to .500, the Phillies. They play a Pirate team, which is not a bad team this year. Always just expect the Pirates to suck. They don't this season. However, it's in Pittsburgh. If the Phillies continue to play well, can sweep that series, they'll be over .500. So the Phillies are playing better. The picture has cleared up a bit. They're right there in the National League East, thanks to the terrible Mets and the Marlins and the Nationals and all that. So that is a good jumping off point. Let us discuss the question. Is this Don Mattingly turnaround in Philly legit or just a mirage? So I've got My Pillow, Pitbull, and Judge Judy. And we will combine all of these things together, and we are going to make some delicious poutine, a Canadian treat, the gift to the gods.
2: Yum.
0: From our friends in Canada. We love poutine. And thanks to Nico, when we were in Vancouver last year, had the full... I know technically poutine is from Montreal, so I'm told, from Quebec. I've not been to Montreal, so I went to the next best thing, Vancouver, and enjoyed all the great... all the great poutine spots there in Vancouver. All right, so first of all, to begin here, so Don Mattingly did not, I do not believe Don Mattingly has all of a sudden become, you know, Fix-It Felix and fixed the Phillies. He just stopped them from tripping over their own shoelaces against a schedule of dollar menu opponents, which is great, right? This is looking at it objectively. And I did watch some of the Red Sox game with the Phillies. This is a My Pillow situation for fats in Philadelphia. All right, Donnie Baseball, for the low information fan, looks like a miracle worker. Now, Phillies are playing .750 ball since Mattingly took over. They have not lost a series. All right, so this is a modern miracle of baseball. However, under the Mahler microscope, if you keep it real here, and we like to because we're not part of the mainstream, we're on overnight, Mattingly just stumbled into the league's softest pillow fort. That's essentially what the Phillies have benefited from. And to their credit, they're taking advantage of it. They're clobbering teams like the Rockies and the A's and the Marlins and the Red Sox, bottom-feeding teams in baseball. But to celebrate that, if you're the Phillies and you're flexing right now, oh, man, we're back. You beat the Rockies, the A's, the Marlins, and the Red Sox, mostly. That's who you've played here. It's like saying, hey, I won a fight. You're trying to impress a lady. I said, I won a fight. And the woman's like, oh, who did you fight? Yeah, I was in the parking lot. Oh, you must have fought some goon in the parking lot. No. I got into a fight with a traffic cone, and I beat the traffic. Well, who's going to brag about that? You played a bunch of traffic cones. That's what the Rockies, A's, Marlins, and Red Sox are. They're a bunch of traffic cones. If beating tomato cans makes you a savior, like if Don Mattingly is now the messiah of the Phillies, then Marcel in Brooklyn is a Michelin star chef for heating up oodles of noodles in the microwave. So the Phillies spent 17% of the season as chronic underachievers, deadbeats. And now they've feasted on some hungry puppies. And you can get to October beating up the bad teams. There are enough bad teams in baseball that you can do that. The real story to me in Philly is the Schwarber. Kyle Schwarber is not just on a heater. He is on a federal watch list at this point. You thought, well, I think he had 56 home runs last year, and he signed a big contract. You're like, well, he's not going to do that again. Usually there's a regression. So he's on pace now. If my math is correct, he's on pace for 67 home runs. And so you get to that level. I mean, it's like, I love that he always comes back and just shoves it up the you-know-what of the Red Sox, because he was beloved. He briefly played for the Red Sox, and they didn't want to bring him back. They didn't want to pay him. It wasn't worth the money. Well, okay, bad job by them. And he's like an aviation hazard every time he plays against the Red Sox or pretty much anyone else this year. But 33 years old, and he's still hitting at this point like a showboat in his prime. Just monster mashing. Kyle Schwarber, who's just like an old school throwback to when, you know, these guys were just, that's it. That's one thing you do, and that's it. You just hit home runs, and that's all he's doing. Now, secondly, to Seattle, where the Mariners have done it. They have said bye-bye to Cal Raleigh. Now, not bye-bye, bye-bye, just bye-bye for now. Cal Raleigh, oh, my oblique. Yeah, he's on the, what you used to call back in the old days, the disabled list, but then the Wokesters got involved, so now it's the injured list, which is much better than disabled. Now, every time I see a disabled parking thing, I get very offended. I say, oh, my God, that is so offensive to me. You know, we must change disabled parking. Why do they have that? Anyway, I guess Major League Baseball, they still have disabled parking at stadiums, but they got rid of the disabled list. That's a different conversation. So, Cal Raleigh, he did snap an 0-for-38 slump earlier this week. He led baseball in dingers in last season. And he has now done a 180, career arc. He is batting Cal Raleigh 161 on Interstate 161 with 7 home runs and 18 runs batted in. So the question for the class, how would you describe Cal Raleigh's performance for the Mariners this season? So I will use one word, and it comes from Pitbull. The word I will use, it's his old song, Fireball. All right, Cal Raleigh, the magic carpet ride from 2025, did not just crash. It burst into a fireball somewhere over Puget Sound. Like, this isn't a death spiral. This is a corkscrew into the mighty Pacific Ocean. The Mariners' offense has been inconsistent. At one point, it was so bad this season that even the baseball gods had filed a formal complaint about the middling Mariners. As for Cal Raleigh, this season, and you look at the, you juxtapose last season and this season, it's like the arc went from Disney ride with a lot of like dancing, laughing fish and mermaids to a disaster documentary. And right now, and who knows what's going to happen, Cal Raleigh is on pace to hit under 200 with 25 home runs and 65 runs batted in. And is having one of the worst offensive seasons you can have considering the amount of money and all that and the year that he had last year. And so you wonder, is the swing, the swing batter, you know, I'm an expert because I pitch for the Woo Sox now. So is the swing broken beyond recognition? Is the confidence completely shot? By the time Cal Raleigh returns, you always take the over on when these guys go on the injury list. It's only 10 days. It's, you know, it'll be longer than that. So by the time he gets back, we'll be pushing June. That'd be late May, early June. This year becomes a pure salvage and recovery mission. Now, one thing is certain, though. Watching this, again, I'll use the word fireball, descent, has been anything but a party for the hard-o Seattle Mariner fan. Like, just horrific. Horrible on every level. All right, now, final thought. We head now to the courtroom. Courtroom drama. And we go to the Sunshine State where the Attorney General for the Honorable State of Florida has not just issued a hollow threat. They followed up on it. Uh-oh! Yes! Interesting story. So the Florida Attorney General's office has issued a subpoena of the National Football League. Hello? Yes. Let me repeat this for those of you in the back of the room not paying attention. The Florida Attorney General has done it. They've issued a subpoena to the NFL as they investigate whether the league has committed a potential civil rights violation related to the Rooney Rule and the league's other employment practice, or practices, I should say, policies, programs, all the woke stuff the NFL's added over the years. So the Florida Attorney General, I remember we talked about this in March, and here we are in mid-May. So the Attorney General threatened possible enforcement action against the league in March if they did not suspend the 20-plus-year-old Rooney Rule. And at the time, I was like, well, this is just some political bull crap. They're not going to actually follow through for this. You're just trying to get attention. Okay, well, here we are. Surprise, they're actually following through with it. They sent a subpoena along with a letter to the NFL this week. Of course, made everything public. The subpoena commands the Roger Goodell-led NFL, the wokesters over there, to appear at the Attorney General's office in Tallahassee. On June 12th, we might have to send Jed. Maybe we'll send Jed Who Fled as our reporter, or Weed Man Hippie. We'll send them to the courthouse to ask goofy questions on June 12th. Anyway, in the letter, it asked the NFL to produce extensive documents, including all diversity reports, coaching, census data, or demographic surveys that reflect the race and sex of coaching staffs of the teams. This goes back to 2017. So you can look and say, well, it's 2026. That's a long time. 2017 to present. Quote continues, all in all, the Rooney Rule and the NFL's related inclusive hiring policies and the NFL's representations about these policies continue to raise significant concerns under Florida law. According to the Attorney General, keep in mind Florida has three teams that represent the NFL in Jacksonville, Tampa, and then Miami. So the question. And this is the ultimate question, and we can all practice law on the radio. Is there a there for the state of Florida snooping around the NFL's Rooney Rule? It's one thing to say you're going to subpoena. They're actually doing it. Now, keep in mind, the NFL doesn't have subpoena laws when they investigate stuff because they're not real. It's just a it's a kangaroo court. So the question, is there a there for the state of Florida Attorney General snooping around the NFL's Rooney Rule? All right, so the league, I don't know how else to say this, they got subpoenaed. You don't subpoena people you trust. You subpoena people you think are lying to your face. Only in the NFL. This is how great the NFL is, this monstrosity of an operation. Only in the NFL could a policy advertised as, quote, inclusive, trigger a civil rights investigation for excluding people based on race. That's essentially what, am I reading this right? Am I right on this? Like, the NFL is going around pumping their chest out for the last 20 years. The Rooney Rule is great. You know, we're going to help close a gap. And now, granted, it's 23 years later, but only in the NFL can this policy, which they bragged about for years about being inclusive, trigger a civil rights investigation. It's so perfect. It's a chef's kiss for excluding people based on race. Now, when a state attorney general orders you to show up to Tallahassee with 7 years of race and sex hiring data, that doesn't seem like an invitation. That's a come-to-Jesus meeting with a clock on the wall, like, hey, all right, so what do you do here? And if you keep it real, it's not a request. It's more like a colonoscopy with a really large flashlight and a search party. And if your hiring rule needs a legal defense team, which would appear the NFL has to, I know they have legal lawyers on retention and all that, but the NFL, if your rule needs a defense team, a hiring rule, maybe it's not what you're saying it is. Now, you can call it inclusive hiring all you want, but if the paperwork sorts people based by race and sex, lawyers in court call that Exhibit A, Your Honor. And so you can hide behind all the cool slogans and hashtags you want. The documents, the physical, in this case, of course, digital evidence that the Attorney General wants, that's it. And I learned this as a kid watching Judge Judy. This case would end with Judge Judy. It would end in like 5 minutes. Okay, did you classify applicants by race? Yes or no? Okay, case closed, court cost to the league, and more. And that's it. So we'll see. Unless there's something I'm missing here. Now, the way out of this always, when you deal with political types, is you just cut a check. Like the NFL, before this event in June, just donate some money to some politicians in Florida, and all of a sudden this will just go away, and that'll be that. Otherwise, if they want to lock in on this, you're talking about this becoming an issue where the NFL doesn't always bat 1,000 on these things, and this goes a little deeper, and then the next thing you know, it ends up going all the way up to the Supreme Court, and then you look at what appears to be a clear violation. I think it's Title VII of the civil rights legislation in America. So that's a pretty wild story. That is outstanding by the NFL, that they have a rule that they've bragged about for years, which, according to the state of Florida, they're saying, well, we don't think that's actually that's kosher. That's something a little off on that. It is the Ben Maller Show. In the meantime, if you'd like to be part, 877-99 on Fox. We have a segment of your calls. Also, lame jokes of the week coming up a little bit later. Time now for the Maller Riddle of the Day. The Maller Riddle of the Day. So the fine folks at PETA are very mad at 49er tight end George Kittle for bragging about blank. Again, you can answer this on X at Ben Maller. The people at PETA are very mad at 49ers star tight end George Kittle for bragging about blank. That is the Maller Riddle of the Day. The answer, we'll get to it, and we will do it next.
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0: Bill Miller and you. It is the Ben Maller Show as we are settling back in for the very grueling one-day work week. But the fifth-hour podcast will be back up later today. It'll be a new episode, the very popular Maller Travelogue, with never-before-told stories of the great sojourn to meet the Maller Militia, the latest event. And so check that out, Fifth Hour Podcast. Also, if you want to see photos, if you have working eyeballs or if you're blind and just want to guess what you're looking at, then you can check out the social media pages of the Ben Maller Show, which you should be following anyway. Not on X. That's what we use during the show, at Ben Maller, but on the Facebook page, it is Ben Maller Show. A bunch of photos and some other things on there. Also on Instagram, Ben Maller on Fox. As we mentioned here on X, it's at Ben Maller. You can say hello to our friend Lorena, still recovering from, is it jet lag?
1: I don't know what it is at this point.
0: Yes, FSR Tech Queen. And
2: slide into my chat box.
0: That's right. And
1: I checked my message request the other day. Oops.
0: Yeah, you don't want to do that. Yeah. You especially. I have other issues. You have certain issues you have to deal with as well. Brianna is in for Coop, our friend Bree. Bree Denise 26. And she's the only person I've ever met that likes the Saints and the Suns. That is a very odd combination. I've never met anyone who's into those teams, but, there you go. The Saints. Oof. Yikes. We're back. Yeah, I got to pay off the Maller riddle of the day. The Maller riddle of the day. Here it is. So the people at PETA are very mad at 49er tight end George Kittle, the star there, for bragging about blank. And that is the question. What is the answer? Donkey Sausage. Good to see Donkey's name out there. He says bragging that he knows the final Jeopardy answer. Yeah, that would be bad. Michael from Parts Unknown says, for dating one of the PETA women who like to show up naked to events. Oh, are they still doing that? I thought that was years ago they stopped that. Let's see. What else? Keith says, for bragging about crop dusting his dog. Well, that would not be right. Josh, the Bears fan in Nebraska, cheated. He got it right. Bad job by him. Ostrich Ant from D.C., our buddy, the great artist Ostrich Ant, says, for bragging about geese eating grass. Yes, that would be the geese there. My God. All right, the evil geese of the world. Is there a meaner creature on average than the geese? Sawman says, for bragging about his Dalmatian fur coat he is making. That's from the Sawman in Mississippi. Eloy from Compton says, bragging about his cockfighting. That's right. Shout out to the Dodgers closer. Big story we talked about earlier. Edwin Diaz tied into a cockfighting scandal in Puerto Rico. Developing hot, .. King Rory says, for using plastic straws. Yes, there are certain things in life that you just have to laugh at. Like when you go to the grocery store. Well, here in California, you go shopping, and they got rid of plastic bags because that's going to ruin the environment. And they got rid of plastic straws because that's going to ruin the environment. And literally almost every food you buy in the store is wrapped in plastic. That's okay. But the straws, that's the problem. And the bags, that's the problem.
2: It's the turtles, Ben.
0: Yes, the turtles. Sure. Destroy the turtles. I'm sure, yes. All right. What else do we have? Let's see here. Alf says his cat recipes is the problem. Kangaroo skin thong from Nick. Very graphic. Thank you for that. Late night drug tester says they are upset. His beard is made of real fur. Yeah. Analog Al says beating the Jets is the answer. Johnny Q says his cooties, Stevie Meatballs, good to see his name as well, says he's also going with cockfighting. And who else? Page Dan. Mark the Walker. Very funny. Very funny. Slug in Vegas. We're going to have an event in Vegas later this year, sometime in August, according to Slug. Bragged that he beat up WWF legend Tatanka. That's the answer. All right. Do you have an answer, Lorraine? Apparently, eating eagles was guessed by Eek in Roseville, Minnesota. That's not nice. And hunting wabbits. Watch out, wabbit. From JT the Wingman.
2: PETA was mad at him because he bought a new dog instead of adopting.
0: Oh, okay. Yeah, you should not do that. That's they do not want that. Remember, when I was a kid, there was this guy named Bob Barker. Nobody knows who he is. He's dead now. And he said, have all your pets sprayed and neutered. That was always how he ended up. That's incorrect. The correct answer is also not bragging about using Rogaine on his hairless rat pack. That's from Bill. The correct answer, the people that peed are very mad at 49er tight end George Kittle for bragging about killing a spider in his bathroom. Oh, my God. I am so offended. Oh, my God.
1: Is PETA, like, protecting spiders now? I didn't know that was part of their
0: it's
1: regime.
0: Not right. You shouldn't kill spiders. You shouldn't do that. Now, this guy I used to work with, who may or may not be called Tom Looney, he claimed that PETA was just two people that had, back in the old days, he used this joke back in the old days. He said, two people with a fax machine. Now it's two people that just write up press releases and send them out to, like, newspapers and TV stations or whatever. But, the spider. I guess they'd be mad at all of us. I've killed a spider. Have you killed a spider, Lorena?
2: I have, but I also want a pet spider.
0: Oh, stop. Bree, have you killed a spider, Bree? Have you killed a spider?
3: Oh, my God. I've killed millions.
0: Right? You're a multi-murderist, whatever. You're a serial killer.
3: But I actually did last week. I actually threw a spider in a cup and I took it outside. I had a moment of like,
2: that's so sweet.
3: I don't know why I didn't want to kill it. I had like a moment. I felt kind of bad. I gave him a name. I called him Chuck.
0: No, no. And that spider laughs at you and came back and bit you while you were sleeping.
3: That's what
0: that spider did.
3: No, he's on 6th Street in Seal Beach. It's fine.
0: That spider crawled all the way back.
3: Oh, no.
0: And said, ha ha.
3: No.
0: Just like crows. They remember your face.
3: Ooh,
0: and they're like, they're coming to find you is what they're coming. This is ridiculous. All right. Anyway, there you go. We got lame jokes coming up a little bit later this hour. Let's go to the phones and we'll say hello to Eeny, Meeny, Miney, Mo. Let's say hello to, who do we have here? Let's go to Jed Who Fled. Jed Who Fled is somewhere in the Redneck Riviera. Hello, Jed Who Fled. Welcome.
4: Who can that be on my radio? Is that Ben Maller there to actually host the show? Will he be back? We did not know when. Like 2014, I thought his vacation was permanent.
5: Dude, listen. Oh, you get arrested on the outside for cockfighting? There's a good chance you're probably going to have to defend yourself from cockfighting on the inside if you get incarcerated.
0: Yeah. It was 2009, by the way. It was not 2014. No. 2009. The same.
5: Yeah. I do. AI can make mistakes, but guess what? AI says I actually do need practice because I just did that from memory. I don't know why I was talking 2014. Hey, dude, that's what? Time warp. Guess what? Hey, Ben, why was the chicken impressed with a rooster? He had a really big hug. That was all right. Listen, that's the SEC approved.
0: You sounded like Anthony at the end of that. You sounded like Anthony in Louisiana. Hi, Lorena. Hi, Lorena.
5: Listen, if you think you shouldn't kill a spider, there's no way, Lorena. No way, Lorena. Because you need to chuck that sucker out the window. But you put it in a cup, and he says it's weakness. If you're talking about you've named it, you know what? Spiders have names. Talking and creatively thinking spiders in the movies, and they will reattack. They'll retreat, regroup, and readvance. And they'll eat them. Because we supposedly eat spiders over the course of our lives. I don't know if that's real. Thing or not.
0: Oh, yeah, they said you eat, is it 8 spiders you eat in your lifetime?
1: Is it a lifetime or a year?
0: No, I think it's a lifetime. And there are spider parts in
5: it. I think it's a choice, dude. I think it's a choice. Like, spray your house with fumigant.
0: No, but yet, you know, like, they allow, the FDA in America allows certain bug parts to be in your food. So we're eating spiders when we're, you know, you're munching on the Cheetos or whatever, those spider parts in there, whatever the food is, you know? No?
5: That's not good, dude. I don't really know anything about it.
0: Jed, how did you survive when I was away? Were you okay? Everything okay with you? More Glenn Beck? What were you doing?
5: Brian and Owee now. That's how unusually Alexis would know in all week. And guess what? One time he was like, I'm going to my favorite caller. And I stepped out of my truck outside. I just got loose. I did a couple jump jacks to warm up. And I was like, oh, I was going to be like, oh, you thought you were going to go to Brian Scott. And we went to me and it was totally Marcel. And I was just crushed. And I thought it was definitely going to be his favorite caller. But, that was really, I've been a spotted kind of since then.
0: Yeah.
5: Okay. What kind of food is inside our food? What kind of bugs? You said bug protein?
0: Yeah, yeah.
5: I already bug out pretty hard on the drugs, so I don't know if I need more of that.
0: All right. Well, I'm glad you called in, Jen. I'm so happy. We're very happy that you called in. I'm gonna hang up on you, though, but you know, thank you. It's not you. It's really you, but not you. It's More you. Yeah, that's what it is. Let's keep it going here. Phones have been amazing and can only get better. Let's say hello to Eeny, Meeny, Miny, Moe. Let's go to, we'll say aloha. We go now to Hawaii.

0: And this happened years ago, but the only one recently that a female reached out to me said, I need to get in contact with Darko the comedian, and you're such a big stud, Darko. You said, I want nothing to do with that woman at all. Leave her alone. I want no, listen, I want nothing to do with her.
1: Yes, I only have eyes for Lorena.
0: Yes, okay. Well, you can. Are you looking at her right now?
1: Yeah.
0: You better not be.
1: No. I'm not doing anything of the sort.
0: You want to take a call, Darko?
1: Okay, sure.
0: All right, let's lock him in there. Bree, let's go. Blind Scott wants to say hello. Hello, Blind Scott. Say hello to Darko the comedian, Blind Scott. All right, Blind Scott's probably gone. Let's see, who wants to say hello to... I don't want to put you on with that person. No, that's not good. I guess nobody wants to talk to you.
1: What about the hollering guy?
0: I think he's sleeping. Yeah, he was online. He fell asleep, though. He couldn't...
1: Where's Blind Scott from, anyway?
0: He's from a different planet far away. Far, far away.
1: Far, far away.
0: Yeah. How's business? Everything good, Dory? Any gigs coming up? Any comedy gigs you got coming up here?
1: Well, anyway? I'm working on material for the Benapalooza.
0: It's actually the Malapalooza, not the Benapalooza.
1: Malapalooza.
0: Eventually, you'll get it right. Now, are you starting to do stadium gigs? We were in Boston, and Shane Gillis was performing at the Garden there in a big event. It was so big that Alf the Alien Opiner went to that over the Maller meet and greet that first night. That's how big that was.
1: Yeah. OMG snap.
0: I know. Are you doing any stadium gigs?
1: Well, we have... Not stadium anymore. They're crushing it down. They're going to build a new Aloha Stadium.
0: That was the joke. You should have said, I'm performing at Aloha Stadium. It's a construction zone right now. That would have been the joke right there.
1: We have the Blaisdell. We have the Blaisdell owned by CBS, I think.
0: I have no idea what that is. But the basketball arena looks nice where the Hawaii team plays. It looks nice, whatever that is.
1: Yeah, that's Dan Sheriff. And we just won the championship for volleyball, the men's volleyball.
0: Oh, is that right? Are you making that up?
1: Yeah. No.
0: You're not making that
1: up? No, okay. I swear. Yeah.
0: All right. Thank you, Darko. I'm going to go. There's Darko the comedian.
1: All right.
0: That's actually, by his standards, I would say that's not bad. Not bad. No? Okay. We have Big Ben's Lame Jokes of the Week. Big Ben's Lame Jokes of the Week. These are actual jokes. I was a little concerned. I've been away for a few days, but you guys came through with a bunch of jokes, so we'll have a full Big Ben's Lame Joke. Bree, make sure Weed Man calls in. If he's not there, let me know. I'll reach out to him. Oh, he's there. Okay. Look at that. All right. Well, Big Ben's Lame Jokes of the Week. We'll get to that, and we will do it next.
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0: 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Bree's part of that now. She's so excited. And that'll be coming up today and then again on Saturday and Sunday. 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
1: Knock, knock. Who's there? Lame week. Lame week who? It's Big Ben's lame joke of the week.
0: All right, now the man, Matt, who I got to hang out with Matt. He's been a big fan of the show, and Matt's been listening since he was a kid. I hung out with him in Worcester. It was awesome, and Matt offered to fly Weed Man in. And Weed Man, it was great to see you, Weed Man hippie. I'm so happy that you took the offer and you flew up to Boston. Man, was it great. We had a wonderful time. I hope you had a good time. You didn't smoke any weed while you were there or drink anything, though. Very odd.
2: Oh, come on. I really wanted to go. I told you. Hey, well, the nice guy who sent me candy, please send me more candy.
0: You never remember his name. You,
2: Petey.
0: No, that's not, all right. Oh, my God. All right, here we go.
3: Oh, my God. I have a spontaneous joke. You can send him more candy because he has no teeth.
0: Yeah, that's there you go. Look at Lisa. Lisa with the first joke right there, Lisa. Unbelievable.
3: Yes. You can't get any cavities.
0: But you two, I want you to know you were both talked about. People at the meet and greet in Boston were like, where's Weed Man Hippie? I said, no, Lisa, no Weed Man Hippie. Not here. But let's get to the jokes. These are actual jokes by actual listeners, unlike, well, Lisa's a listener. She called in with Weed Man. So Noah in Austin. What's that?
2: Made me laugh.
0: Okay, yes, we'll try to make you laugh. Noah in Austin, Texas writes in, says, why is Weed Man immune to the hantavirus?
2: Why?
0: Because he's been living around rats for years. That's
2: true.
0: All right, what happens when Weed Man gets really, really stoned?
2: What?
0: He blanks out. He blanks out is what he does. That's from Eek in Roseville, Minnesota. All right. Did you hear that Weed Man Hippie got a job working as a scientist for a pet food company?
2: Wow. Cool. Really?
0: Yeah. It was really good news, except George in Uvalde, Texas reminds us that unfortunately the dog ate your homework, so it's unfortunate. If you would like to send jokes, it's benmallershow@gmail.com if you want to send jokes in, and Weed Man will laugh at pretty much everything at this point. What did Weed Man Hippie do when his cardboard box house got flooded?
2: Oh, no. What did I do?
0: You moved to higher ground, Weed Man, is what you did. Daryl in the Ozarks sent that one in. Well, big news here. Surprising. I don't know if you heard about this. Weed Man has replaced Kirk Cignetti as the pace car driver for the Indy 500.
2: Wow, really?
0: Yeah, apparently the move was made to get more woke people to tune in. Weed Man said, Google me. I'm a high achiever, very high achiever. So Tom in Indiana sent that one in. You hear that Mike Vrabel also reached out to Weed Man Hippie. Boy, how about
2: wow,
0: that,
2: really?
0: Yeah. Now that Weed Man has an apartment, Vrabel wants to sublet his old cardboard box. So I don't know if you're going to allow that or not. Joe in Virginia Beach sent that one in. Well, if Weed Man Hippie drank beer, what would his first choice be?
2: What?
0: Well, he'd be living the Miller High life, is what he would do. That's Daryl. Daryl, what was your favorite beer, Weed Man, when you drank beer back in the day?
2: Yeah? No? You remember something called Rheingold?
0: Wow, you're dating yourself, Weed Man, is what you're doing.
2: I really am, right?
0: Yeah.
2: All right, why didn't they make it anymore?
0: No, I don't think they've made it in years. Why didn't Weed Man fly to Boston?
2: Why?
0: Well, apparently the airline tickets were too high, is what they were. That's Mike the Leprechaun. There's a theme. There's a theme of these jokes. Who is Weed Man's favorite football player?
2: Who?
0: Well, it's Dante Hightower, of course. That's Mike from Parts Unknown. Why did Blind Scott have 12 drinks at the Mighty Squirrel Tap Room?
2: Why?
0: Because it was free. That's why. That's true. After 12 drinks, how did Blind Scott feel?
2: How?
0: Blind drunk is how he felt, Weed Man. That's Mike again. Did a great job, Mike the Leprechaun, hosting this. Why did Marcel in Brooklyn get upset his socks? Get upset doing his socks in the laundry?
2: Why?
0: Because everything was a mismatch, and he was very bothered by that. That's Mike. There you go. Lucky Tony wrote in, what is Delonte West's favorite Godfather quote?
2: What?
0: Take the cannoli. That is his favorite joke. Thank you, Weed Man and Lisa. Love you both. Be safe, kids. There they go.
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0: The Hertz Report, if you will. Welcome in the beginning of another hour of the Ben Maller Show. 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FSR emanating live from the trip as we trip over our own tongues, guaranteed human, from the world famous Fox Sports Radio studios where Dave the Trash Man in Boston and Danny DeVito, we dominate the trash man demographic in the greater Boston area. I've met both of them over the weekend. 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And Blake, who's listening in Scotland while on a tour bus visiting Castle, I can't think of anything better to do in Scotland than listen to the Ben Maller Show live. 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Now, Mark the Walker points out a previous hour's conversation. He says, the sheer volume of spiders that by weight that I have murdered would rip a hole in the space-time continuum. He says he has four daughters, and he has spent a lot of his life as an assassin of the spider. I'm sure you have. I'm sure you have. All right. Now, meanwhile, our lead this hour from the NFL and the schedule release. I am not going to rehash that. We did a full Maller monologue earlier. You can go back and hear the podcast if you are so interested in my riveting thoughts on the schedule announcement. Our lead this hour, though, from the Angry Birds. Angry Birds. There are mixed reviews around the NFL. Schedule came out and all that. But Eagles quarterback Jalen Hurts, is it true that there is a possibility that he ends up getting traded out of the Delaware Valley? Some think that is the case. A polarizing, according to an AFC executive, anonymously giving this quote out, said of Jalen Hurts, polarizing player, and as his running ability starts to decline, his value will decline too. And then said that Howie Roseman will always be proactive with finding solutions, et cetera, et cetera. All right, so who knows if that's actually a real quote or not? Just exact, you know, anonymous executive. We'll just pretend it's real. So that is a good jumping off point. Let us discuss the question. Where are we at on Jalen Hurts and his career timeline with the E-A-G-L-E-S Eagles? So I've got Zillow, Tide, and Old Spice. A big hour for brands. And we're going to combine all of these things together. And we are going to have a big pile of the gabagool. And then we'll mix in some baba ganoush as well. To lead off, right, or to kick off. If you look in the app store on your phone and you look at the calendar app right there, we have officially reached the part of the season where Philly decides whether Jalen Hurts is still a franchise quarterback or just a high-priced lifestyle choice. Like, the numbers don't lie. They're not pretty for Jalen Hurts. We've talked about this in previous, you know, episodes of the show. The passing attack in Philadelphia, the passing offense, was ranked 23rd in the league in 2025. They bottomed out in the year prior in 2024. They were 30th in the NFL, even though they had some tremendous success. It was not because of Jalen Hurts. And it's just not an elite unit, in despite having some elite offensive playmakers they're going to get rid of. It, by all accounts, A.J. Brown is headed to the Patriots, so he'll be out of there. And the downward spiral has been with the passing offense. And so we are living in what we call the Jalen Hurts paradox. He is, at this point in time, as we do the show today, and we only have today to worry about, today's show is the most important show. Jalen Hurts, the paradox of Jalen Hurts, he is simultaneously the face of the franchise in Philadelphia and the guy most likely to be playing his final season in Philadelphia after A.J. Brown is let go. Howie Roseman is quietly browsing replacements on his phone, futzing around there, kind of like checking Zillow during the anniversary dinner. And Hurts is not a blue-chip stock. And you could argue he never was a blue-chip stock. He's certainly not anymore. He's more like a shaky crypto coin with a weird name, a pump and dump, if you will. And the chart is too fair. You know, you look at the chart a little bit, it's too terrifying to fully open it. And if you keep it real, quarterbacks built on being a dual-threat guy like Jalen Hurts, generally don't get better at age 28 or whatever he is by running less. They get exposed. Like, once the legs go, the truth shows up, and the truth is the Eagles have been playing hide the quarterback for years. Has it been working? Absolutely. 100%. They won a Super Bowl. They got to the other Super Bowls. They've had success in this run, a lot of success. The other thing about it is Howie Roseman does not strike me as a sentimental type, and he's the kind of guy that would trade his own shadow if his shadow stopped producing the proper shadow effect. And if Philadelphia, like if Philadelphia is keeping it real, if it's still the town that it's always been, you don't get grace periods. Like, there's no countdown clock saying, okay, here's the countdown, you have this. No, this isn't a fork in the road with Jalen Hurts. I look at it more like a trap door. It's a prove it or pack it situation. Tick, tick, tick, tick, tick, tick, tick. But no actual countdown to clock. It's just ticking down. And then you cut the red or the blue. And then if you cut the wrong one, it goes kaboom, just like that. All right, meanwhile, we go now to, we stay in Pennsylvania. We go across the state, though, Western Pennsylvania. A lot of recent chatter. And you know I love chatter. I always have irons in the fire when it comes to chatter. This is about the future of the wattage in the land of the Yinzer. So T.J. Watt signed a massive extension, the grand old man T.J. Watt, before last season. $123 million over 3 years. Big cap number. You know how I feel about the cap. So you look at that. There's also the emergence of some of the younger defensive players for the Pittsburgh Steelers who got opportunities last year. And that has led to recent trade chatter heading into the final stages of the offseason. We're at the schedule part. We have some mini camps. And then before you know it, training camp will open up in July. There's also the second wave of players getting whacked and late salary dump that'll create some conversation. So the Steelers, we know the situation in Pittsburgh regarding they haven't officially brought Aaron Rodgers back. It's going to happen. He was in town, but he didn't meet with the team. Or did he? I don't know. Hasn't signed on the dotted line. But let's focus in on T.J. Watt. So the question, give me the AccuWeather forecast for the Steelers' career of T.J. Watt, one of the great defensive players in this generation in the NFL. So the AccuWeather forecast, and I actually used our old buddy Roberto, the bus driver. I used his Mexican Doppler 2000. He left it behind when he became a glamorous bus driver. So it shows the forecast. You're cloudy with a strong chance of trade winds.
1: My Doppler don't work.
0: Well, you told me it worked, Roberto. You left it here.
1: My Doppler really don't work.
0: Okay. Well, I'm using it. Visiting a vacation town known as Splitsville, T.J. Watt, at this particular point. Because you look at it, the Steelers, the whole legacy thing, that's great. You know, rah, rah, you know, one of the all-time greats. But you're not really, really there in Steeler lore unless you're part of a Super Bowl winning team. That has not happened. And they love your legacy right up until the point where it starts costing you like $40 million a year. And you know, you don't quite get around like you used to. And now, am I sitting here behind these microphones and telling you that I believe TJ Watt is completely washed? Not yet. Not yet. But based on what we saw last season, he's entered what I call the tide portion of his career. He's at the phase now. It's called the gentle cycle. And that's not generally great. Yeah, you need a little extra tide there. Write that down when you go shopping and put that on the gentle cycle on the washing machine. The burst was not quite the same. The sack totals dipped. There were many games he was just a spectator, Watt. And you know, the father time, right? Stretching, doing a little stretching there. There's also a large woman stretching her vocal cords as well, warming up, trying to get ready to sing. Now, all that said, like I definitely want to point out, is this because of the salary cap, the chatter that's popped up recently about the Steelers being at a fork in the road with TJ Watt? No, it is not because of the salary cap. I don't believe the spin. The salary cap is the NFL's owners. It's their favorite dog whistle is what it is. If Watt was still a wrecking ball during games like he was from 2019 and a couple years after that, nobody in Pittsburgh would care that the contract was big. They said, well, he's worth the contract. The Steelers are quietly rehearsing the, we will always appreciate everything TJ has done for this organization and this city and the whole thing. That whole speech, they're practicing it right now. They've actually got written up on AI behind closed doors. So if Pittsburgh gets off to a bad start, which didn't always happen, like Mike Tomlin, they were always competitive. Who knows with Mike McCarthy? So if Pittsburgh does go sideways, get a rumbly-tumbly, then Watt suddenly becomes the most expensive for sale sign in that portion of Pennsylvania before the trade, though. Like his contract is not, it's not backloaded, it's booby-trapped and all that stuff. But again, with the emergence of some of these younger guys and they got to get paid, like it makes sense. But it's not because of the contract. He earned the contract. He's just not earning it right now. They paid him for past results, not future performance, and that's always the issue. They get all swept up with the dopamine of keeping TJ Watt. And there you go. All right, last thing, to Jacksonville, a story that came out based on the NFL schedule. Quarterback Trevor Lawrence has been described as unrecognizable. And I don't know if you agree or not. His new drastic look. Did he get a face tattoo, Trevor Lawrence? No. What did he do? Did he poke out his eyeball? No, he did not. Turns out, very drastic. This is how great we are at Sports Talk Radio. Trevor Lawrence got a new haircut. Yeah. We are now breaking down a man's haircut. Why are we doing that? Because in order to hype up the NFL schedule, Jacksonville social media posted a detailed video that claimed to show Trevor Lawrence getting a haircut. They also posted after photos to help celebrate the season schedule release, always a big day. It's right up there with my birthday and the holidays at the end of the year, the whole thing. So anyway, Trevor Lawrence, it would appear, based on what we've seen, that he did chop off his signature long hair. It's gone. See you later. Get out of here. Bye-bye. All right, question. How do you process the hullabaloo over Jags quarterback Trevor Lawrence and his trip to the barbershop? So, did the Jags front office order the chop, or did Trevor just like wake up tired of the Disney Prince comparisons that he's been getting and all that? And it's very odd. There was a satire account that posted photos a month ago of Trevor Lawrence getting a haircut, and that wasn't real. This, like, it actually happened. When life becomes art, or in this case, art becomes life. Either way, I got to tell you, I think it's an upgrade. And I'm masculine enough. I can judge another man's appearance. And as an ugly overnight radio guy, I know ugly. And he looked very ugly with the long hair. To me, he looks better, Trevor Lawrence. Not my type, but regardless, it doesn't it's just an odd situation. Like, to me, it doesn't improve anything. It's like, and of course not. It's just hair. You know, it's just, I guess it, what one thing it does, the haircut, is it lowers the Old Spice shampoo budget. Because you don't need as much shampoo if you're Trevor Lawrence. Can we please stop pretending like his hair was his superpower? I don't think this is a Samson situation for Trevor Lawrence. Like, this is just a quarterback who finally realized that expensive conditioner isn't the same thing as, I guess, leadership in the huddle or getting it done in a big game. He's coming off a breakthrough regular season that, in the end, I have not forgotten, Duval County, Trevor Lawrence ended up in the VIP section of the Vomit Comet at the end there. So, all right, well, I guess we'll focus on the hair and all that. Trust me, the arm works the same without the flowing locks and all that. Cutting the signature hair does not fix the absolute furball that Trevor Lawrence coughed up there with the mistakes against the Buffalo Bills in a very winnable game for Jacksonville in the playoffs. And you look at how that all shook down and how it was right there for Jacksonville to end up in the AFC Championship game until it wasn't, until it went the other way. All right, it is the Ben Maller Show. If you would like to be part, you can chop in and say hello, or drop in, or chop in if you want. Either way, whatever floats your boat here with pinpoint accuracy at 877-99 on Fox. For those of you, many of you I met who came out to our events in Boston and in Worcester over the weekend, we thank you. We mentioned this earlier. I'll have a big podcast later today, the Fifth Hour podcast, where I'll go over a lot of the fun stories of meeting you and how great it was. And some of you guys, you worked all night. You came out to hang out with us, or all day. Some of you worked during the day, listening to the podcast. And from everybody, working on bridges and picking up trash and keeping track of loved ones so they stay healthy and doing all that important stuff. We thank you guys for coming out and hanging out with us for a little bit. We had a good time, and hopefully we'll be back there soon and do it all over again. So we mentioned Jacksonville and Trevor Lawrence and that situation. By the way, 877-99 on Fox. I got a line open, 877-996-6369. So we mentioned Jacksonville. They went viral for their Trevor Lawrence haircut. Tennessee was great. The Titans just recorded what appeared to be random people on the streets of Nashville and compared them to NFL personalities. There was another team that's been accused of putting the voodoo boogaloo on themselves. Is it true that an NFL franchise has put the voodoo boogaloo on their own franchise by something they did over the schedule release? We'll look at the evidence. We'll get to that, and we will do it next.

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3: 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Here's McDonald, a shot. 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Now gets left side of the ball. 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

0: until I got. I was gonna get up and find the bridge. Pierce, this is the radio edit. We don't want your virgin ears to hear the real song. So it is I, Bill Miller, and we are together here on this early Friday. If you want to check out some photos at multiple photo dumps. Yeah, that's right. Photo dumps from the big events over the weekend there in Boston and in Worcester. So it actually turned out to be three days with the Leprechaun. I never thought I'd spend one day with a Leprechaun, but I spent three. So check them out on Facebook, Ben Maller Show, at Ben Maller Show. On Instagram, at Ben Maller on Fox. That's at Ben Maller on Fox on Instagram. Bunch of photos. Got to go back 3 days in a row. We posted photos there. There'll be some other things that we'll post as well. I didn't even post all of the photos. So check that out. And if you want to be part of this show on X, at Ben Maller. That's at Ben Maller. Our friend Lorena is jet lagged, but she is here. And she's been here all week. FSR Tech Queen.
1: What up, Bill?
0: No talking, please. And in the producer's chair, Coop is away. So we have our friend Bree. Say hello to Brianna at Bree Denise, B-R-I-E, Denise 26. And back to it. All right, back to it we go. And Alf, the alien opiner, says it's hard to believe that all that big bus money that Roberto is pulling in, that his Doppler is still broken. My Doppler don't work. Yes, that's
2: my Doppler don't work.
0: That's what he said. We love Roberto. I actually got a text from Roberto randomly. I hadn't heard from him in a while. He reached out to me. Actually, while I was on a little break there. Ferg Dog writes in and says, are we really going to have Bree fill in without taking full advantage of her capabilities? Where's Bree's cheese? Everyone loves cheese. Signed, Ferg Dog. Bree, is there a cheese of the week that you're going for here, Bree? Is there something that a certain kind of cheese that?
1: We can do it for sure. Just give me about two and a half minutes, and I can put
0: 2.5 minutes.
1: Yeah, because I have an idea of what I want to do.
0: Okay, you have an idea. All right, very exciting. All right, we'll do that. We mentioned, is it true an NFL team putting the voodoo boogaloo on themselves? We'll get to that coming up in a moment. Right now, though, let's go back to the calls, and we'll say hello to Eeny, Meeny, Miny, Mo. Let's say hello to the hostess with the mostest, the tallest leprechaun in the world. We say hello to Mike the Leprechaun. Hello, Mike the Leprechaun. Welcome.
3: Welcome back, Ben. We missed you.
0: You didn't miss me. You hung out with me for 3 days in a row. What are you talking about?
3: You hung out with me for 3 days.
0: Yeah, I think it was
3: fun. But
0: more
3: it was fun. I was sad afterwards. Ben, I was sad afterwards, and I was tired. And I've had massive naps. And you know my kids, you did a nice video for them. They came back. They won the contest for the best school play in New England. Not only the state, but New England.
0: Welcome,
3: but they had a contract for me.
0: No more mention of
3: Ben Maller or Coop or anybody. They're done.
0: That seems like a reasonable request from a child to a father, that they're so tired of hearing. I mean, talk about something else. You know, they're not into sports, your kids, right? They're into piano and things like that, singing.
3: Yeah. Correct, sir. Yes. And anyway, keep me on hold. I want to talk to Marcel eventually. But anyway, Lorena doesn't have jet lag. She has leprechaun lag.
0: Oh, is that? Yeah, you guys, shockingly, we were all surprised. We thought for sure there'd be a dust up here. We'd have to protect Lorena from the leprechaun, but you guys seem to...
3: She was all over me.
0: Well, I don't know, all over you.
1: And just like that, he's back off the air. I cannot have him speak like that. God forbid I be nice to the man. God forbid I be nice to the man. Make sure I'm never nice again. Okay? Who was standing close to me in all those pictures? Him.
0: I will explain. Years ago, I had a woman explain to me that the reason women in America never give eye contact to men is because if they do, then the men will think they're, you know what I mean? Like they're,
4: 1,000%.
0: So, okay,
1: I mean, at this point, you don't make eye contact and you're still interested. Oh, you're shy. Oh, no,
4: they're intimidated
1: shy.
4: By me. Oh,
1: so
4: my God.
1: You know what?
4: She can't look at me.
1: Next time I see you, you're getting kicked in both of your shins.
0: I feel like the this is a personal issue for both of you women, that Bree and Lorena. This cuts close to home. I'm just saying. But all right. Well, Mike the Leprechaun, congratulations. The first show back, you've already pissed off everyone. So way to go. We're very proud of you. Let's go to Danny DeVito, America's favorite trash man, the myth, the legend. Hello, the great Danny DeVito.
2: Ben, what's going on? Welcome back. And I'm just giving you a call to say it was very nice meeting all three of you. All three of you were very nice. So I was pleased
0: did
2: about
0: you,
2: that.
0: Did you expect us to be a-holes? Were you hoping we would be a-holes and schmucks and all that?
2: You never know when you... I was curious about all three of you, so you never know. I figured that you were a nice guy. I didn't know about the other two, but I was very impressed with those two, with Justin and Miss Peterson there. So I was very impressed with all three of you. It was a good time last Saturday night. I didn't know the Weedman was there. Was he there?
0: No, I was kidding. He was invited, and then he didn't show up. And I got to tell you, Danny, I don't think I got a photo on my phone with you. You're one of the people. There were a few of you guys that I thought I got a photo with just about everybody, but you.
2: I took a picture with you.
0: You got to send it to me. I didn't get a photo with you. And people were asking
2: me.
0: They were busting my balls. Yeah. They were like, well, where's the picture of Danny DeVito? I said, I don't know where it is. I can't find it. So I don't know. I don't know why I didn't get it.
2: I got one of you. So I'll share that to you on X there. And then I got one sports take for you. I was listening to the show on Monday and Tuesday with Brian Noe, and I'm so tired of people. Anthony Edwards, Ben, stop comparing Anthony Edwards to Michael Jordan. He's not even on the same planet. I think you agree with that. Michael Jordan is a top three athlete in general of all time. It's not even close, Ben. Not close. Edwards is
0: a good player. No, I agree. But then the issue is, like, you know, you're always doing the comparison thing. You know how it works, Danny. The media is like, well, this guy's... But Anthony Edwards is a fine player. Michael Jordan changed the culture and the generation and the entire the direction of the NBA in his day. Anthony Edwards has done none of that. He's zero. Zippo. And,
2: Exactly right. Ben, he's a very good player, but it's not even close. I mean, Michael Jordan, there's Michael Jordan and then the rest of everybody else, right?
0: And Dan, as you know, it was a product of when Jordan played and just before social media and all that and Nike marketing him and everything, but he backed it up. He backed it up. He talked the talk and walked the walk and the whole thing, and that's the difference, so.
2: He backed it up, definitely, and he has six rings to prove that. When are you guys going to show up again here? Was it next year, Boston again?
0: We'll try to do it every year. I love Boston. You guys have been great to the show. You've supported the show, and I'd love to come back there and do it again. Thank you, Dan. I will be back
2: definitely.
0: There. I've done like three or four of these in Boston, so we've done a lot. So, thank you. The great Danny DeVito.
1: Such a nice guy. I loved meeting him. He was great.
0: Oh, Danny was great. He had the black outfit on, had the chain, the whole. I loved the look. He was styling and profiling.
1: He has a very serious face in the photos too. They're all like,
0: yeah.
1: Very
0: He's not
1: serious.
0: Messing around. Nuh-uh. He's like, hey, listen, I'm Danny DeVito. When you name Danny DeVito, all right, and you at his age, you know, he grew up. Danny DeVito, famous actor. So you had a little edge to it. Now, guys making jokes, you're like, no, I'm the real Danny DeVito, is what I am. Let's say hello to Hollering James in Minneapolis, Minnesota. Hello, Hollering James. Welcome. All right, James is gone. Let's go to Chance in the great state of Alabama. He's been on hold for a while. Let's see if he's still there. Hello, Chance. Welcome.
5: Hey, James. Can you hear me?
0: There he is. Look at this guy. Unbelievable, Chance. Welcome. What's going on?
5: Oh, man. You played that Afro Man. Coming on, I had to do some of that to stay on hold for this long. Man, I called for an NFL schedule take, but, man, y'all have been so many places since I've been on hold. Man, you took me back to a childhood trauma. I was like five. My dad took me to this place, and we didn't know where we were going. I was just like, we thought it was a yard sale, and I seen cockfighting, and it scared the hell out of me.
0: No way. Wait. Time out. So your dad, how old were you?
5: I was between 4 and 7. My dad sold paint for a living. He was a big paint dealer, and he'd go all sorts of different places. I grew up in Alabama. That's where I'm calling from now, but I was raised in the South. My mother's from up there. I mean, I was raised in Western New York. My dad, we went way out in the country, and he was selling some paint, and we stumbled upon about four rednecks, man, fighting cocks. had these like razor strapped to their thing.
0: That's wild. That's crazy.
5: Scared the crap out of me, man.
0: Yeah, as a kid, I bet that you're like, what is this? I'm from New York. I'm not from. What are we doing here? My God, what are we doing? That's crazy.
5: No, I'm from Bama. I just moved up there when I was like 9. But anyways, the George Kittle thing, man. If y'all seen that Little Caesars commercial, I thought that PETA got caught on him because he was riding that deer too much, man. If you seen that commercial, you got to check that commercial out. He's riding the hell out of that deer.
0: Stay away from the deer, man. You can't do that. You can't mess around with the deer. Yeah. No way. Absolutely. Yeah, for sure. What was your schedule take? Did you have a hot take on the schedule? Did you have an amazing take on it?
5: It's a bunch of gripes about Buffalo. You know, most NFL teams, when they build a stadium, especially when they have to put a ton of taxpayer dollars in like we did in Buffalo, you know, we're not stupid in Buffalo. We know we're not going to get a Super Bowl. We know we're probably not going to get an NFL draft. So hook us up with week one against, you know, a good opponent. You know what I'm saying? At home. Yeah. You know, don't make us go on the road and hook us up with, like, the Patriots or something. Nope, we go on the road, right? And I looked it up, right? A lot of people like holiday games. You don't get holiday games unless you're Dallas or, unless it's like a ritual or you're really good. And, you know, if you're a family man, it's hard to, like, pay attention to all that. It's always on, but the two games I've been looking forward to this whole season is Denver rematch and KC. I always look forward to that. KC and Buffalo always gets the first or

0: Woods, you go, hey, kid, there's some cocks fighting right there. Look at that. Unbelievable. All right. Let's go to Marcel in Brooklyn. We have the, Marcel's my voiceover guy. Now, Marcel, we're changing it up. Now, normally, Marcel, before we welcome you, Marcel, did you see the story here that people believe the Chargers, the L.A. Chargers, have put the whammy on themselves? They put the voodoo boogaloo on themselves. You see this, Marcel?
1: Oh, gross.
0: Yeah, apparently they did a joke about Diana Rossini and Mike Vrabel, the Patriots coach there, and the video to hype up the schedule.
1: This is not right.
0: Yeah, they said next in the video, they said next photo dump 1 mile, New York Post sent you a message, and then they snuck in the Mike Vrabel Diana Rossini joke.
1: Oh, speaking of.
0: And the Chargers let me point out, hold on a second. Chargers can't jinx themselves. They've been jinxed my entire life. You know, even when I was in San Diego, they got to the Super Bowl, got lost by 1,000 points to the 49ers 1 year in the Super Bowl. Anyway, all right, Marcel, can you do the voiceover for Breeze Cheese? Can you do that?
1: Breeze Cheese starts now. And I'm going to stay right here and keep it here for Sports Jeopardy coming up.
0: Okay.
1: So, Bree, go right ahead for you, my friend. Take it away.
0: There you go.
2: Oh, yeah.
0: Marcel, what is your favorite type of cheese?
1: Oh, our favorite type of cheese, it will be cheeseburger.
2: Thank you, Marcel.
1: Oh, of course.
2: All righty, guys.
0: That's my favorite cheese also. I love cheeseburger.
2: Cheeseburgers are the best, truly. Okay, so super, super quick, because we're on a time crunch. I'm going to showcase Pecorino Romano.
3: A what?
2: Yes.
0: Pecorino Romano. Be careful how you say that, please. It's a family show.
2: Okay. Right. I actually thought it was a type of Parmesan cheese, but it's not. Okay?
0: It is not.
2: It's a salty kind of cheese, and it's very, very crumbly, but it kind of looks like a Parmesan, and it goes over pasta or like carbonara or like, what, you know, any kind of like Italian salad.
0: What part of Italy is it from? Do we know the part of Italy it's from?
2: Tuscany.
0: Tuscany.
2: And it's whole sheep's milk.
3: Ooh.
0: Oh, that would send you right to the bathroom. Right?
2: Well, Parmesan is cow's milk. Pecorino Romano is sheep's milk.
0: I do well with the cow milk. I've been okay. Other types of milk, I don't know about that.
2: Give it a shot, Ben. Give it a shot. Throw it over a little pasta with like a little prosciutto.
0: A little fettuccine Alfredo.
2: That's going to bring a salty texture to it.
0: Had some great pasta, by the way. Boston, they always say it's a seafood town, the lobster and all that. To me, the Italian food is outstanding in Boston.
2: Oh, good to know.
0: Some great chicken parm and some other stuff there. It was really, really good. So that's the cheese of the week right there. That's it.
2: That's the cheese of the week. It could go in Italian salads or pasta, cold pasta, all kinds of pasta and salads.
0: All right. Marcel, you going to go out and get some of that? No? You know?
2: Oh.
1: Going to be good. Trust me.
0: What's that? What's that?
1: Trust me. It's going to be good.
0: Okay.
1: Parmesan cheese is delicious, and
0: Marcel, are you following Bree and Lorena on the X machine? Are you following both?
1: Oh, yes, it is, and of course on Instagram too.
0: Very important. Yes, are you following me on Instagram, Marcel? I haven't seen.
1: I just follow you on Blue Sky too, on Facebook,
0: well,
1: Sean Russ, everything.
0: Everything, even the ones I don't use anymore. Outstanding.
1: Oh, yes, it is.
0: Very exciting. Okay. Well, you get to do the big toss. Now, you know what's upcoming here.
1: Sports Jeopardy is just ahead. Before Two Poles and a Cup of Joe, if you want to play with Ben, Lorena, and Brianna, call now, 877-99 on Fox. Don't touch that dial, folks, because the Ben Maller Show comes right back. So, keep it up. Keep it locked on FSR. 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
0: All right, Sports Jeopardy. 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

0: Bill Miller and you. It is the Ben Maller Show. It is a podcast-a-palooza. 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They cut it up. 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And as an added bonus, because I've been away from my post, the fifth hour podcast, the Maller Travelogue. We'll take a look back at some of the great characters we met and fun we had in not only Boston, but all of New England and beyond. So if you want to hear some of those stories that we've never told before, fifth hour podcast, it'll be up later this afternoon, a little later today than normal. So check that out.
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1: Ben Maller.
0: All right, let's do it. Here we go. Let's welcome in our contestants for Sports Jeopardy. And who do we have? We have Eeny, Meeny, Miny, Moe. Let's say hello to Chris in Boston. Hello, Christopher. Welcome.
6: What's happening, Ben? How are you?
0: Good to have you here, Chris. Ready to go? Yes.
6: Good to be here. Yep.
0: All right, buddy. And you will be going against, what do we have? Lorena picked door number 1, 2, 3, or 4.
7: Door number 4.
0: All right. You have picked Philip in Downey, California.
7: What up,
0: SoCal.
7: Philip?
0: Hello, Philip.
8: Hey, Ben. How you doing?
0: If I was any better, I'd have a cough button, but I don't have one, so I don't, yeah. All right. All right.
7: Coughing the mic, Ben.
0: That's there you go. That's my Philip. How am I doing, Philip? This is my personation. I'm kidding. All right. Unless I'm not. All right. Here are the categories. We have animal.
8: Perfect.
0: Manimal. That is category number 1. And happy birthday, Mr. Emmett. That is category number 2. All right, which one do you want there, our friend from Boston? You were on first. Which one do you want there, Chris?
6: Animal Spaniel.
0: All right. Gentlemen, your name is your buzzer. I will name the animal nickname. You name the athlete, okay? I'll name the animal nickname. Name the athlete that nickname is associated with. For $200, the Black Mamba.
6: Chris.
0: Chris.
6: Kobe Bryant.
0: That is correct. All right, $400. I'll name the animal nickname. You name the athlete. They're known. It's associated with that nickname. Spider.
8: Philip. Donovan Mitchell.
0: Yeah, good job by you. All right, we're doing well. I like this category, the animal schmanimal. All right, for good job by Bree coming up with this. All right, $600. I'll name the animal nickname. You name the athlete. The snake.
8: Philip. Ken Stabler.
0: That is correct. Kenny the Snake Stabler.
7: Wow.
0: You guys are doing really good here. $800. I'm impressed. You great animal knowledge. $800.
6: Not that old.
0: Now you're ripping the... I dare you. Animal nickname, You name the athlete. The cheetah.
6: Chris. Tyreek Hill.
0: That is correct. I guess you're that old. You know Tyreek Hill. At $1,000, I'll name the animal nickname. You name the athlete. We're going to go back a little bit. It's an iconic nickname. Seabass.
6: Chris. Kim Neely.
0: No, that is not.
7: What?
0: No, that is not. Calm down.
8: That was his name in the movie Dumb and Dumber.
0: Yeah, I know, but we're looking for the... all right, Philip, do you have an answer, Philip? No?
8: No. Drawing
0: all right, it was a kicker. Sebastian Janikowski. You remember Sebastian Janikowski? No? Kicker for the Raiders?
6: Yeah, I stand by my answer.
0: All right, there's a controversy here on the game. There you go. Philip wins the game, I believe.
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3: And here's what you need to know.
21: In the NHL playoffs, the Golden Knights have defeated the Ducks 5-1 to advance to the Western Conference Finals for the fourth time in 9 years, while the Canadiens have taken a 3-2 series lead after they beat the Sabres 6-3. The 2026 NFL schedule was officially released, and we got a Super Bowl 60 rematch between the Patriots and Seahawks on Wednesday, September 9th. And for the first time ever, this season will include a Thanksgiving Eve game between the Packers and Rams in LA. The Rams lead the way with 7 primetime games this season. In golf, Scottie Scheffler enters today's second round of the PGA Championship, tied for the lead at 3 under par with 6 other players. He'll tee off at 8:40 Eastern time this morning. Rory McIlroy starts the day 7 shots back. In baseball, Dodgers beat the Giants 5-2. Cubs shut out the Braves 2-0. Phillies beat the Red Sox 3-1. I'm Brianna Miro.
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23: 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Here's Brady Quinn, LeVar Arrington, and Jonas Knox.

0: And away we go on a Friday morning. It is Two Pros and a Cup of Joe, Fox Sports Radio. LeVar Arrington, Brady Quinn, Jonas Knox with you here. 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What up? How we feeling?
1: What up? Oh, Sticks, come on, man.
0: Come on, Sticks. What up, Sticks?
2: Woo!
3: Hi.
2: Woo!
3: Hi, guys.
0: Can I give you guys and I don't want to be too over dramatic with this, but can I give you just a general thought that I had on the NFL schedule release?
3: Okay.
0: All right. Because I know you guys want to go down and do wins and losses for each team. If that's the case, let me know. I'm going to run to the liquor store. I refuse to be a part of that. But there's a lot of people that will do that. That's fine. But I look at the NFL schedule, and I see all the primetime games, the international games. I see the Thanksgiving, Christmas, all of that. And I just think to myself, how far are we away from Sunday becoming an afterthought for the NFL? Because it doesn't feel like that's really the priority anymore. Because we had a lot of conversations last year where we would be looking at the slate of Sunday games, whether it was the morning window or the late window, and we talked about it on the show. Brady and I would walkie-talkie to each other back and forth. Like, these games are awful. And it feels like there's been such a premium to put the best matchups and the best games in those Netflix windows, holiday windows, Monday night football, Thursday night, that I start to wonder, is Sunday really the most important day for the NFL anymore? Or is it, hey, whatever's going to get us the most new eyeballs, that's what we're going to try and do? It feels like that part of the NFL is changing in front of our very eyes.
1: Hmm. Yeah, I guess out of an effort to try to generate more revenue and get greater viewership. Like, if you think about it, the really only way you can try to keep pushing to get more and more for the product you currently already have, you have to find a way to get more viewership. That's how you charge more in advertising dollars. That's how you can, you know, claim, hey, we got more of these primetime spots for you. And that's ultimately where I think the NFL has to be looking, with changing some of the days that they're having these games and the time slots, and then not having quite as, you know, as many games on Sundays so people can watch. Like, I think what we've seen from fantasy, what we've seen from gambling, everything else, what it's done is it's made people who are fans of the sport fans of all of it. Like, you'll watch all of it because you've got either fantasy guys on the team, a bet on the team. It might affect something else in that regard. I look at it and say, I get it. I think it makes sense from a player safety and health standpoint by being able to adjust the schedule. So instead of they played on Sunday, they got to turn around and play Thursday. If you can figure out a way of manipulating that so they can have a little greater rest in whatever fashion they're trying to do so, I think it can make some sense. So I'm not surprised by it. And frankly, I think having a bunch of games on at the same time for a league that's, you know, sometimes has 16 games on at once, kind of stinks. Like, I like spreading it out, being able to watch each individual one. I think, you know, last night was a moment where I'm like, all right, what do we got on for, you know, the playoffs right now? Oh, no NBA. Okay. Nothing else, right? Golf's already over. All right, we got hockey, but, you know, a Canadian team I could care less to watch. So, you know, I'm rooting for the Buffalo Sabres, even though that's, you know, they're not winning. So I look at it and say, I can understand it. I don't mind it. I am curious to see, though, what days they try to infiltrate, because Friday and Saturday, to me, if you're a football purist, are high school and college football. Stay off them. Take any other day of the week. Just stay off those 2 days.
2: I don't really care, honestly. I think the schedule is... Shut up. I don't know. It didn't move me. It doesn't move me. I jumped on it.
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2: To look at it like, okay, schedule release. I mean, I think I look at it from the standpoint of who has a chance of having success in the regular season. You know, all these other elements that are at play. I told you, I'm the type of guy, sometimes I feel like less is more, and it seems as though the approach is more is less now, I guess, I guess it's more is more now. I don't know. I just, I didn't feel like it didn't invoke any emotions. Like, I looked at it, it's like, it's the schedule release. You know, you see who the teams are going to play and who's matching up and when they're matching up. But as far as seeing, like, again, I made it very clear, the international part of it, I don't understand. And I get going away from traditional approaches so that you can expand the game and all, but I don't know. I find myself asking myself the question, is it good to try to expand what you have created? Is it a good thing? Is it a good thing to try to create all of these different elements and okay, there's more days so you can see more games and you know, is it a good thing? Like, I don't know. Maybe I'm getting old and maybe my age is starting to show, but I just feel like it's not simple anymore. It doesn't seem, I don't know. I don't care about it being abroad. Am I wrong for that? Like, I don't care about them trying to expand it.
0: I totally agree. And I think what you're getting at was my thought as well. Take it globally because there's nothing else for us to.
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14: 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Zamora with time. Heaves left side. Got him in! It's caught! Stoudemire in the end zone! Touchdown, Vegas!
13: And with that victory, these Hawks deserve a bit of a break as they sit atop the Western Conference standings. 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
1: Or someone's, you know, going to, you know, take advantage of the opportunity that you're not seeing. So that's what I feel like this is trying to introduce this to other markets. And as we've talked about, like it, if you think big picture down the road, again, looking at some of these owners who are maybe in smaller markets, they might say, hey, we want to have, you know, a team in some of these different countries, and it becomes much more of a global game. And, I'll, you know, maybe down the line, you're saying it, you've got a team in London, you've got a team in Paris, a team in Madrid and Munich, and maybe that's your division over there. It's not that wild to think about that potentially being the case one day if the NFL was to expand, or if they felt like there was other smaller markets that weren't performing as well and they wanted to try to find a way of increasing the bottom line of the revenue. I mean, again, it sounds crazy. And again, I'm not necessarily for that because it takes away from, you know, our markets and our fan base and everything that it's really has built up the NFL. But I can see their desire, or at least what they're trying to attempt to do.
0: Yeah, I mean, if you just look at the trend line, that's kind of where we're at. That's where everything is heading. I mean, it just, yeah, I don't know. I view it and I look at the whole thing and I go, all right, I guess we're going down that road to where we're just going to have all these international games. We're going to have all these. It just, everything has changed from what it was, which makes sense to me. But I just look at it and go, I think we're going to be having the same conversations, especially this next year. If there's a lot of teams this next year that made moves because, as Brady has documented on this show, the quarterback draft class next year, like, you want to be in that one. You want to have the opportunity to draft. And so you look at it and go, well, there's going to be teams in the NFL that are going to be in position to do so based on how they handled this offseason. And so if that's the case, we're going to get to the same point of the year next year, or this upcoming season. We're late in the year. We're going to see a bunch of awesome games with great matchups, or at least that's the plan in these primetime windows. And then we're going to get to Sunday and look around and go, this is it? Like, can we borrow a couple of college games from the day prior and throw these in here? Like, it feels like we're going to get more and more now. We're getting bad football that it's obvious and transparent to me that the NFL's acknowledged. We got bottom feeders. We've got big time teams. We're throwing them in the primetime windows. We're throwing them on Netflix. And when you get to the holidays, enjoy those games because you're going to get a bag of crap on Sunday.
2: But then you're trying to expand. You're trying to expand bad football, bad games. It doesn't seem to make sense. Doesn't add up to me. If the product isn't what it once was, which, I mean, I guess you look at fast food and all that stuff and how different things are, how the evolution of, you know, the production of it and all. I don't know, man. I don't know. Cause I, like, just the things I see and experience on a ground level, like how high school football looks anymore, you know, the participation of it. I don't know that it makes sense to be trying to continue to expand. I think you gotta not get complacent on what you have. And I mean, if my memory serves me correctly, these were mom and pop franchises. Like, these were mom and pop businesses. NFL franchises were. And so to me, if it came from such a pure place, and it was something that was a part of our clubs and colleges, and it was something that you could get out there and you could do, and now it's something where it's like, we want to really, really, really expand our borders and for the sake of business, and we don't want to get passed up by anybody. It's kind of like, I don't know, it feels like the Icarus effect to me. Like just fly where you are, you know, exist where you are. Sunday has been football for the NFL. It's always been football. You get Sunday night, that's cool. Monday night, that's pretty cool. I had no problem with it. Even when Thursday night came about, all right, no worries. But I don't know. Like, you're not going to become soccer. That's not going to happen.
1: Adapt
2: and there's no
1: or die,
2: reason,
1: man. Adapt and there's or no, die.
2: I know you got to adapt. I know you got to adapt. I really do. I understand evolution. I understand adaptation. But I just... Can you adapt within, is adapt and evolve synonymous with you have to grow it? You know, like, can't you take what you have and continue to make it better and continue to refine it and do those things versus does it have to be synonymous with this, like, overwhelming amount of we have to expand. We have to be the best. We have to be the number one sport globally. Like, is that really what it's synonymous with? I don't think it should be, to be honest. I don't, but that's just me.
0: It's our sport. Why do we got to share it? Why are you working so hard
2: to do it?
0: Right.
2: Like, there's just some people, and for what it's worth, it's just some people that don't get down with football. They don't, and they never will.
0: Yeah, they're dorks.
2: Maybe, but I don't know. I say galvanize what you have. Figure out what you have and stick to that and be great at that and continue to be great at that. Evolve and being great at that. This whole, like, expanding the borders and all this other stuff, it takes something away from this game. But it's just me. That's just me. I don't know.
1: No, I get it. I mean, it's kind of like buying Greenland. You know, people are fans of it, people aren't. I just think they don't want people to fall asleep at the wheel in this league. 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
0: It is Two Pros and a Cup of Joe here on Fox Sports Radio. LeVar Arrington, Brady Quinn, Jonas Knox with you. By the way, important reminder that we wanted to make sure that we got in here, especially early on this this edition.
16: You know,
0: of the
16: we finally here.
0: It's
16: right?
0: A football Friday. It's a football Friday.
2: Then. Yeah, it is.
17: It's Saturday, yeah, Sunday. What?
0: You damn
18: you know you're working on Sunday. It's fine. Come on, boy. Come on, boy.
2: It's Friday. Yeah, it's Friday.
18: It's Friday. Yeah, let's go for it.
2: Friday.
18: Let's go for it. Let's go for it.
2: Friday. It's Friday.
18: He's excited.
2: Come on.
18: He's gonna smack it.
2: He's gonna smack it. Let's do it. Come on. Let's do it. Let's do it.
18: Hey, John.
2: Let's do it. Let's do it. All right, let's do it for Eddie. Let's do it for Eddie. Come on. Friday night. It's a football Friday. Football Friday. Rock 'em, sock 'em. Do it. You can feel it.
0: Friday. 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We're going to have the usuals coming up later on. We get another edition of In Case You Missed It. We got the leftovers. We're also going to have a special Friday segment here on the show highlighting some really, really dysfunctional people in the world of sports and beyond. We've got another edition of Wheel of Horses in hour two. All of it is yours here on this three-hour extravaganza. Up next, though, I mean, you want to talk about somebody that's relatable in the world of sports? We've got him for you, and he's yours here on FSR. But are you tired of scrolling job boards, submitting application after application, and never hearing back? 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
1: Touched.
0: LeVar Arrington, Brady Quinn, Jonas Knox with you here. In about 20 minutes from now, we'll have another edition of In Case You Missed It. That'll be yours here on FSR. Right now, though, it is time for the Tire Rack Play of the Day.
2: Dorofeev goes to work. He strips it before the puck can go to Trouba. Dorofeev threw it on goal, and he scores from a terrible angle at the right corner. Dorofeev makes it 5-1 Vegas. Two goals for Dorofeev.
0: 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All right, so there was a real just under-the-table deal that was done yesterday on the show that I don't think got enough attention brought to it. I think LeVar tried to, but he was just so distraught by what had happened, knowing that two people on this show would work together to screw over the other people on this show. Patrick Suica, our executive producer, finagling our picks from the hat for the PGA Championship to where Brady gets Scottie Scheffler and it just happens to be the last name in the hat, is one of the great screw jobs in the history of sports. I mean, awful. I don't know why it was allowed. I don't know why we tolerate it, but congratulations. Scottie Scheffler is amongst a bunch of other guys tied for 3-under at the PGA Championship.
3: Yeah, how many other guys, since you think it's such an advantage, how many other guys are tied at 3-under?
0: Was there like 7 others? 6 others?
3: Yeah, I think there's 7 others after one day. So,
0: but none of those are ours.
3: It's not my fault. And plus,
4: there's
3: plenty of time left. There's plenty of time left.
4: I have no fault for anyone to lob at anybody's feet. What will happen will happen. What will be will be.
0: I mean, LeVar.
4: And I'll tell you what. Hey, hey. When they get out there, all I want to see is a pride, a confidence, a focus on doing what they do best. Putting that little white ball on that tee, getting that iron, letting it rip, baby. That's what I want to see.
3: I like it. I like it a lot.
0: Lorraine,
4: that's what I want to see.
0: Is this the PGA Championship theme music?
5: Yeah, it says Fairway to Greatness.
0: Wow, that's bad.
3: Oh, wow. That sounds awesome.
5: I hear sarcasm.
4: I felt stimulated.
3: No, not for me. Maybe from Jonas. Jonas hates anything that's outside the realm of like what he wears, which is like all black leather.
0: What are you trying to say?
3: He's in a biker gang. He's never rode a motorcycle.
0: What are you trying to say? If Pantera wrote this song, I'd be a bigger fan of it.
3: That's rude. Yeah, that's kind of what I'm saying.
0: No, I just think
4: they should have a mosh pit section at every PGA Tour event. You know what I mean? Like just for one little like black sheep section of you know the population that might want to watch golf but fight while they're doing it. Might be interesting.
3: Well,
0: hey, I'm into it.
3: One scenario came up, and I'm not sure when Jonas was going to get to this, but you got to be on time for your tee time. But apparently defining what on time means for your tee time can be confusing. And this it actually brings up a greater discussion about that. Like we all look, we've all heard the phrase, if you're early, you're on time. If you're on time, you're late. We get that, right? We've all gotten that. Now, that can differ depending on where you're from. You know, like LeVar and I have always heard that. Okay, that's, you know, football, that's military, that's all these other backgrounds that we've experienced and come from. So that's ingrained in us. But that's not necessarily like everyone. You know, some people, they'll say, hey, if I've got a tee time at, you know, 7:38, I need to be there at 7:38. And even within that 7:38, they might say, well, hey, my watch says 7:38:30. And they would say, well, I'm not late. You know, I'm here. I'm within that 7:38. It's not 7:39 yet. So you can understand I'll let you lay the scenario out. You can understand how things can get confusing.
0: So Garrick Higo is a South African golfer. who, when you look at him, you go,
1: figures.
0: I'm almost positive that guy worked on this show. Like, you look at him, you go, we know that guy from somewhere. All right. He is, that is a familiar face. And he also just became the most relatable person to a lot of people listening right now, because here he was trying to explain the issue he had getting to his tee time yesterday at the PGA Championship.
6: Just to be 100% clear, when you walked to the tee, it was a surprise to you when they said two-stroke penalty, you're late?
7: No, it wasn't a surprise. I was late. I mean, my caddy was yelling at me to get to the tee, so...
6: Oh, okay. So by the time you got there, you already knew that it was...
7: I knew it was probably going to happen, yeah.
6: Yeah. You were with the PGA, it seemed like, for a bit just now. Were you trying to argue your case a little bit, or...?
7: I was just trying to get evidence. I mean, I feel like if any of you would have done the same, because it's kind of... I was there on time, but the rule is if you're 1 second late, you're late. So if you think about it, I was there on time, if you know what I mean. But
6: I don't quite know. No, what is it when you say that you were there on time but late? What's
7: like the, I was there at 7:18:30,
6: and 7:18 was the tee time.
7: Yeah, or something like that. 7:19, whatever it was. I don't know.
0: I mean, you know, it's
1: so in his mind he doesn't believe he was late, but whatever.
3: That's what I'm saying. It's like, hold on for a second. Like, there's a legitimate conversation here. I mean. Like, who's keeping the clock that's to the second with accuracy? Like, I understand people out there like, hey, Dumbo, just have him get there a minute before and he's fine. But there's a greater conversation here. He was saying, like, look, I don't want to be standing up there early. Then I get stiff. I'm standing waiting for 5-10 minutes. He's like, I've got to hit a tee shot in front of all these people at a major event. He goes, it's tough to do that. So he's like, I like to try to kind of, you know, cut it close. So I can stay loose. That was his rationale for it. But then it calls into question, like, all right, if you're sitting there getting ready to have coffee with someone and they show up and you said, hey, let's be there at 7:30, and you look at your watch, they're there at 7:30, but it just clicked to 7:31. Are you holding it against them?
0: I mean, I blame the iPhone, to be honest with you. If everybody just look down at your phone right now, what does it say? It'll say 6:34. 3:34, 4:34. It doesn't give the seconds. So he was probably looking at his iPhone going, all right, yeah, it's, you know, whatever, you know, 7:18 or whatever tee time it was, because the iPhone doesn't have the seconds included on the clock on your phone. I'd let him off. I'd say, hey, listen, whatever punishment they gave you, we got to let you go. I think it's a fair argument for him. Not every clock, unless you've got a watch with the seconds hand going, not every clock has got the seconds attached to it. It's like the old school basketball clocks where they didn't have the tenths of the second. They just had the full seconds. Maybe he's got one of those. Makes sense to me.
1: I feel like this is way more interesting and entertaining than the tournament.
0: I think
1: it's pretty cool. Like, honestly, like, somebody was sitting there and they're watching the clock. Like, literally, like, please, please let somebody, please. Yes. Yes. Finally, a South African did it. Let's get him.
0: But
1: what is that? Let me look at my notes here. Yep. That's two strokes. Woo! Here.
0: But
1: take this to the.
0: But if it,
1: and where do you send this judgment to, by the way? What is the chain of action that takes place? You're late. The person who saw it or seen it. What happens after that? What do they do? Is there someone after that? Is there someone after that? Like, do they make calls? Are they on site? How does this all work? I'm curious. How does this all play out?
0: Does 7:18, was that the tee time you said? 7:18?
3: 7:18,
0: what does 7:18 and 30 seconds count for 7:19? I don't think it does.
1: It doesn't.
3: No, that's why I think you've got a minute of buffer, or at least 59 seconds of buffer,
0: yes.
3: Right?
0: Yes.
3: Now look again. We get it. Like, we understand he should have been there at 7:16, okay? We get it. But this is how the process works. So he walks up, and as you walk up to one of those tee boxes for the first hole, there will be a gentleman there with a scorecard. It's the official scorecard that you will submit then after the round. And that's where, honestly, he kind of tried to argue his case, find evidence, as he mentioned. But What's interesting is the guy gave the scorecard and says, you've received a two-stroke penalty for being late.
1: Like, so he makes that determination right then and there.
3: Correct. The starter in this case would make that determination. And then now he's going to go play. So the crazy thing about his round yesterday is if you take away the two-stroke penalty, he's tied for the lead.
0: Yes.
3: He's sitting at minus one right now.
0: Yes.
3: So that's what could get interesting if Garrett Kigo could end up getting, you know, close to winning this thing. And if he ends up losing by two strokes,
1: or one,
3: you're going to look at it and say, oh, like maybe he should have been tied for it or in a playoff right now. That's what's kind of crazy about this.
1: Does he sue? He was technically on time.
3: Well, and this is where I'm going to bring you in for this conversation, which gets a little different. Look, I'm friends with people from different cultures, and people from different cultures, they operate, not as prompt. Does the fact that he's South African play a role in this and how he views it versus how we view it?
1: Brady Quinn, I immediately thought it, and I did not say it.
0: Okay.
1: I immediately
3: saying it.
1: And I was going to say to you guys, have y'all ever been to a concert, like a music concert?
0: Never starts on time.
1: Like, if you get it an hour beyond the start time, you've won, right? Like, and yeah, in my mind, I was about to hit a little punchline like, yeah, well, I know who they made that rule for. Or that's why you don't see very many of us going on to the golf course. You know, I was going to do all of those.
3: Okay,
1: I was going to do all of those things. They call it, they nicknamed it, they gave it initials, and they call it CP time, which now it's very inappropriate, I think. It's outdated. It's an outdated term.
0: What is that?
8: What do you mean by that?
1: What is CP time? I'm not going.

0: friends in life. His family's Nigerian. And I learned this when we would be going to sports together because, you know, you've got a game at 6 o'clock. You got to be there 30 minutes beforehand. And if they're doing the carpool, it's a toss up whether or not you're going to make it to the game on time. Like it just, that was, and it wasn't anything other than the fact that like, that's their perspective or their experience. And that's how, you know, they grew up back when they grew up in Nigeria. And so, you know, that's, it's just different. And I kind of learned that over time, for many, many different reasons. But again, I look at this situation and just wonder, yes, there was a part of like, he doesn't want to stand there and be waiting and feel like he's stiff before he has to go hit a tee shot, which I would say this too. Not that I've played in a couple of pro-ams, so I know what a little bit what it feels like to be in that moment, not like a major event or anything. But when you've got people around you who are watching and you're getting announced and all that, and it counts, right? It's the first swing and everything, and there's no mulligans. There's no like, oh, let me redo that, or that didn't look good. Like, it counts. It all counts. That it's a little bit nerve-wracking. Like, that's probably one of the more, like, nerve-wracking things, like, I have done in my life. And, you know, we've played in prime time in the NFL. Because the difference is, you know, you feel more prepared for those moments. You're like, dude, I've watched all the film. I've worked everything to prepare for this and practice everything to prepare for this. Maybe for these golfers, it's even as much as they prepare, it's still golf. It's hard as hell. So I'm sure there's an element of him thinking like, I can get there right at 7:18 and go hit and I'll be good. Like I'll be loose. I'll be ready to roll. But again, there's differences in how people view whether that's late or not.
1: Yeah. I just think I really do legitimately think he's got a kid because I'm sure if they're documenting what time he arrived, they're documenting right. It to the second. And if that's right. The case, I don't know how you dock the guy, especially like you said, look, he's only two strokes back. If those two strokes are the difference between this guy winning a major championship, which is so hard to do, I think he's got a case, man. I really do.
2: He's learned a very, very good lesson moving forward. I could have won had I been on time. Just, you got to know, like ignorance to the rule is not like you still are culpable. Like, that's the bottom line, man.
0: Well, but I think line. To his point, the question is, if your tee time's at 7:18, do you want him there at 7:17 then? Like, what time's the actual tee time?
2: And here's what's interesting. I'll say this because coming from you two, it's pretty interesting because Jonas pulls up literally at the same exact time.
0: He's the Garrick Higo. Of our show
1: every day
0: because if there is any detour or traffic, he might be late. That's how close he cuts it.
2: It's so close.
1: There is all the time.
2: It's so close
1: all the time.
2: But you pull in at the same time, and it's wild to me. Like, why do you cut it so close, but yet you come in at the same exact time? It's like I'd be sitting there in the car, like he should be coming. All right, this is where he could be late. Like, here he comes pulling up at the Super Bowls. We'll be sitting there. And sometimes it gets so, like, it gets to that point of where you could get docked two strokes for when Q walks in. Q walks in, it's literally 58. And the clock just hit 59, and it's like, dang.
0: That's why I want clarity on this issue. Like, do I have... I'm a clock guy, and I know we're up against it now, but do I have that full minute or not? If I don't...
1: I think you do.
0: Then I've got to adjust.
1: I think you do.
0: I think I'm with you. I think I'm actually with Gary.
2: I was on CP time yesterday, so it's like the worst time.
1: I don't even know what you're talking about.
2: I'm generally always on time and super early.
1: No idea what you're talking about.
0: I don't remember yesterday.
1: Yeah. No rats in this building.
0: I don't remember yesterday.
1: Hey, man. You go, we go. You go, we go.
2: Yes, I was sleep good yesterday.
1: It is two pros and a cup of Joe here on Fox Sports Radio. LeVar Arrington, Brady Quinn, Jonas Knox with you. 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Up next, right when you thought There was some good news.

0: 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Some fans got screwed. We'll explain why right here at FSR.
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0: Jonas Knox with you here. Coming up, top of next hour, a little over 10 minutes from now. Somebody thinks they've solved an issue in the world of sports. We will discuss right here on FSR. 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
1: Sometimes you can't get to everything in the world of sports or entertainment. 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
0: Guys, we've talked a lot this week specifically about the gouging of the fan when it comes to prices at games. Arthur Blank is doing his best to have cheap concessions, so on and so forth, when you go to Mercedes-Benz Stadium in Atlanta. We now turn our attention to college football. There's a ticket site. They resell tickets on Game Time, it's called. And they listed the five most expensive college football tickets this upcoming season. Wisconsin-Notre Dame is number five at $826 for a ticket.
2: Damn!
0: Michigan-Ohio State at $898. Yeah, number three is Texas-Oklahoma. A little over $900.
2: Okay.
0: Ohio State, Texas is a little over $1,000. And coming in at number one, Texas A&M towards the end of the season, $1,056.
2: Ooh-wee.
0: For a ticket. And I'll continue.
2: Now, when's that game?
0: That's end of the year.
2: Yeah, that price will come down.
0: I would think.
2: Don't worry about that.
0: A&M
2: won't be in it.
0: I continue to say, man, why would you pay that when you can watch on TV, save hundreds of dollars, and get a better experience than being around a bunch of drunk kids at a game where you got to pay those prices just to get in the door on top of everything else that you've got to pay for while you're there? Like, just watch the game at home. Like, it's presented to you on such a platter that you can enjoy it all and not have to worry about any of that garbage. If it's not free, I'm out. I'm sorry. I'm not paying those prices or anything close to those prices.
2: The tough thing for you is you and your family will never get to experience that kind of fun, though. You know?
0: What are you talking about? We've been to sporting events.
2: Dang. A couple.
0: What do you mean? You mean Cubs Angels on in August on a Friday night in the blistering heat's not fun? what are you talking about?
2: That's not the marquee matchup we were looking for.
0: Trust me, it wasn't a marquee matchup. Couldn't even find the car in the parking lot afterwards. It was a disaster.
2: Okay. All right.
0: But, you know, listen, man, I'm not paying those prices.
3: Was it your pickup truck that was in that parking lot?
0: No.
3: Oh, good.
0: Would have been easier.
3: Thank goodness. Yeah, you hear that?
2: If you're over 40, you've probably felt like this. You're still working, still training, still competing, but your energy drops. And it's harder to stay in shape, even when you're doing the same work. That's not a discipline problem. That's biology. 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
14: For the lead at 3 under par with 6 other players. He'll tee off at 8:40 Eastern time this morning. Roy McIlroy starts the day 7 shots back. In the NHL playoffs, the Golden Knights have defeated the Ducks 5-1 to advance to the Western Conference Finals for the 4th time in 9 years. The Canadiens have taken a 3-2 series lead after they defeated the Sabres 6-3. In baseball, Kyle Schwarber hit his 18th home run of the season as the Phillies defeated the Red Sox 3-3.
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3: You know what's weird? I can't, for whatever reason, so cigar smoke, I cannot stand. I can't handle it. Pot smoke, I can't handle. But the first light of a cigarette, to me, smells good. I have no idea why. And I've never smoked any of them, ever one time in my life. I don't know what it is. It's like gas. You know, like sometimes gas smells good for some reason. I don't know. I don't know what it is, man. Just certain scents out there, like a new can of tennis balls. Oh, my God.
4: That's
3: glorious.
4: Weird. That is a good smell.
5: I've heard that before,
4: though. I'm not
5: sure
4: what gas is in there, but, man, it's good.
3: Yeah.
5: I've heard this before. I will say I do enjoy gas. It's the smell of gas. I don't know why.
3: It's so bad for you.
5: But new tennis balls, that's too far.
3: I'm telling you, man, open up a new can of tennis balls.
5: You remember, I think we had this. Was this our show where we had the conversation? There should be colognes that are made that smell like things like that. Like there should be a cologne that smells like gasoline.
3: Well, can I?
5: There should be a cologne that smells like tennis balls or tires.
3: Can I tell you a behind the scenes story here that I think it's okay to tell on the air?
5: Uh oh.
3: We were on a. I got to be careful with this. Yeah, there's no way to be careful about it. Whatever, it is what it is. We were on a kind of a sales call, kind of a, you know, having a conversation with, you know, somebody.
6: Marv brought up, he said, you ever wonder why they don't make cologne that smells like tires? And like, he's like, no, I'm serious. And you started explaining why that would be a good. And as I thought about it, I'm like, you know what? It does make sense because if you go to get your car washed, they've got scents for everything.
5: Everything.
6: Barbecue, a new car scent, cherry.
5: The coolest thing about a car wash is that it has a certain smell. And it smells good. And you connect a clean car to that smell. And we all know if you

0: sit here and you think about it, we all know what a car wash smells like, right?
1: Yes.
0: So why not put that in? Why not capture that in cologne? Call it the wash.
1: Listen, you know? With you, man.
0: I'm just saying. You go into a tire shop and you smell tires. You go into a
2: I think there's a reason why they don't have that. I'm just going to throw
0: Yeah, I'm just
2: there.
0: Saying, but there's yeah. people that really like those weird ass smells.
1: New tires do smell good.
3: Those are the best.
1: Yeah. They do smell good.
0: I'm just telling you, like, I get it. I know that it's not what you would say, okay, but I smell a person and they smell like tires. Like, that's, but what if somebody did it and somebody was brave enough to do it? Say Lenny Kravitz wore Essence by Goodyear. And you know what? I guarantee you people will be like, yep, got to get it.
1: Oh, yeah.
0: Got to get it.
1: Imagine Johnny Depp and his yellow teeth slinging
0: Come
1: something
0: on, man.
1: Other than that. Whatever cologne slings, and it's Firestone, Ode to Firestone.
0: Come on, man.
1: I'm with
0: imagine.
1: You, man.
0: Imagine. Exxon Perry.
1: Oh, yeah, listen, and I'll tell you this right now.
0: Exxon Blue.
1: You know what? You know what's a great scent? WD-40. I'm sorry. Call me a weirdo on that, too. WD-40 smells great. I'm into it. I'm telling you.
0: You were a glue sniffer, weren't you?
1: No,
0: you
1: I never,
0: sniffed glue.
1: Never
0: yes,
1: was.
0: You did.
1: Never
3: I
1: was.
3: So.
0: You did, Jonas.
1: Never was.
0: You
1: I
0: did.
1: Swear, I never was.
3: Sharpies? Did you sniff
1: no.
3: Sharpies?
1: No, but I did. There was a guy that worked in the kitchen.
0: I sniffed Sharpies.
4: Oh, my God.
1: Not good for you.
0: I know. Duh.
1: just not good at all.
0: It's not good for you.
1: But there was a guy who worked in the kitchen at TGI Fridays, and I could tell the guy was on something. And he came in one night that he wasn't working, and he was sitting on the patio, and he had bought those, like, really heavy-duty markers that you use on job sites. Like, those, like, really, really heavy-duty markers. And he had bought some, and he was sniffing them on the parking lot. Literally had a hoodie on and was sniffing these things.
3: Oh,
1: he's dead by now. Don't worry about it. Don't feel bad for him. He's gone. He Jeez. Can't hear this. Yeah, I wouldn't worry about that. You know what else smells good? Home Depot. Because time is money, and that's why the Home Depot has pricing built for pros so you can save both. 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The Home Depot, how pros get more done. By the way, the NBA did step in. We had this conversation yesterday about the non-foul call. The Pistons, J.B. Bickerstaff were upset about that non-foul call on Jared Allen. The NBA... said that the officials were correct in not calling a foul on Jared Allen. So for all anybody out there trying to take that angle, calm down. It was a no call. They got it correct. It went to overtime. Cleveland won the game. And now we are on the brink of potentially something that could change this show forever if the Cavs go ahead and take care of business later on tonight. Just letting you know.
0: You got to do it first. You got to do it first.
1: Yeah, I don't know, man.
2: What does that mean?
0: He's got to get his change first if that were to take place. And I got
2: Oh,
0: see
2: that
0: it.
2: Sort of historic event. Okay, gotcha.
1: By the way, if Tony Romo gets $10 million a year, I'm getting a sex change.
0: Yeah.
1: But see, why should I be held accountable for their poor decision in giving him that contract? Why is that?
2: Because you made that statement full well knowing that could happen.
1: Yeah, but I was on the right side of it.
2: No.
1: I was on the right side of that argument. So I feel like, you know, I'm not getting anything chopped or tucked if I was on the right
0: well,
1: side.
0: Well, then I'm not doing anything.
5: If the Cleveland Cavaliers anyway. Win this series, I will get a sex change.
0: I was being so sarcastic.
1: By the
0: like,
1: way.
0: Come on.
2: I love how you, like, tiptoed me. So.
1: Really
0: yeah, I was being so sarcastic.
2: The Cleveland
0: come on.
2: Cavaliers.
0: Right. Come on. Because I was being funny. I didn't mean it.
1: Like
0: I
1: you
0: didn't
1: said
0: say
1: it.
0: It. Like, I didn't mean it.
1: It's like he leaned over to somebody in a library and said, psst.
5: If the Cleveland Cavaliers win this series, I'll get a sex change.
2: Oh, I mean, God. It was a bold proclamation when Detroit was up 2-0. Like, I get it. I get how confident you were, but I don't know, man. James Harden's starting to feel it. I feel like your guy, Spider Mitchell, he may put on a performance tonight. But again... If Cleveland doesn't win tonight, I don't have much faith that they're going to win Game 7 versus Detroit. I feel like you lose momentum. they're going to have all the home court advantage and everything. They steal it right back. So it, to me, it's a do or die moment tonight for the Cleveland Cavaliers.
1: You know, you made mention of this earlier when we were talking about the NFL and the schedule. And why didn't Minnesota-San Antonio play last night? What is the reason?
0: I have no idea.
1: I mean, you
0: felt like there should have been a game yesterday.
1: Yeah, like
2: there should have been a game.
1: There was ample time for rest. You didn't need. I don't understand. It's not like, what are we doing here? You've been going every other day the entire series, and then right when there's no other game, they're just not playing. Like what? Because you want it that back to back as bad as you do. I felt like that's an opportunity where you could have had an NBA game last night. It's the star, maybe the best player in the league, the most impressive talent we've seen in the league, and instead there was nothing on, just nothing else going. I don't understand.
0: I don't know, man.
1: Lost opportunity.
2: That's one way of putting it, yeah.
1: I also Adam Silver thinks that they've got an idea on how to solve the tanking issue in the NBA. He was on with Stephen A. Smith on Wednesday, and he broke down the solution to the problem that has been plaguing the league.
6: What we've essentially done, and we have a proposal that we're going to be bringing to, you know, our team owners at the end of May, and that is to create essentially a system of flat odds, you know, so that you have no particular incentive to be bad. That there's even something we're calling draft relegation, that if you're one of the bottom three teams in the league, you'll actually have worse odds than teams that sort of are, you know, four through up until teams make the playoffs. You know, we're still playing a little bit with the system there. And also, ultimately, additional authority for the league office, that if we do see that type of behavior where there's a sense that teams aren't going all out to win, that we can actually take away draft lottery balls, we can change the order of the draft, you know, that teams have to know it's not just about paying a financial fine, which they may think is worth it in order to get a top pick, but that it will directly impact their ability to get a top draft pick.
1: So there's this system called a 3-2-1 system, and what it would do is it would give the three worst teams a lower percentage chance of winning the lottery than the teams picking 4th to 10th. And that's obviously in an effort to curb the need for clubs to be as bad as possible to increase their chances of landing a high pick. So that's sort of what they're talking about. And I've actually come around on this, and I don't know if I'm on the side of Mark Cuban, because I don't remember specifically what he said. But I look at it and I go, if you own an NBA team and you run an NBA team, you should be able to run it however the hell you want. That's yours. Understanding that if I decide to actively tank because I feel like the only way we're going to improve things around here is to give me better odds in the draft lottery, and it's not a guarantee because it is a lottery, but understanding that what comes with that is low attendance, less revenue, and everything else, you're kind of getting punished there. You're punishing yourself in that regard, but it's your team. You should be able to do whatever the hell you want. Like that's
2: 100% agree.
1: I don't get it.
2: I feel like in two ways, it's going to hurt them the most, and they're the ones that have to build back the trust with their fan base if that's the direction they want to take, or take the financial hit for that year. And they just simply say to their ticket holders, season ticket holders, and some of their fans, like, yeah, we're going to rebuild. We want to be upfront and honest about it. You know, we're not going to have the season I think we're hoping for, whatever the case may be. You know, they're the ones that ultimately have to take the hit for it. So why create rules or regulations to stop from that? You know, it's the fastest way to build back a franchise up. I mean, that's just the truth. If they're able to tank long enough, they'll be able to get enough high picks where hopefully some are going to work out. They can put it together and they can turn things around. Otherwise, you're slowing that process. I'm not a fan of regulation. I don't care if your house was burned down and you're trying to build it back up. You know what slows down the process? More regulation. More people have to come out and check on different things or rules that are put in place. It's like, no, I mean, have them hire the builder and get things started again. And that's kind of what they're doing. So I'm with you. I don't know why they need to keep trying to force people to not do it for what the integrity of the league. You got guys on, you know, game management anyway, who aren't playing every single night. There's other issues, if that's really what you want to point to, that are impacting this league.
0: your team is bad enough to tank, tank. If you're already that bad, what does it matter? If your team stinks, they stink. Like, you know what I mean? Like, I could see if you're trying to regulate, like, why would you tank and your head, you're like number one in your conference? Oh, because LeBron's coming out next year. We want him. Like, I could see if it was something egregious. But teams that be tanking, they're teams that stink.
7: They stink.
0: They stink anyway. What are you trying to regulate a stinking ass team for? Pay attention to the teams that are winning and go from there. Like, build on the teams that are driving your league. And for what it's worth, some of these stinking ass teams drive your league popularity too. Some people like seeing suffering and bad. Like, some people do. I'm just saying. I think it's a waste of time. It's a waste of energy. He didn't even sound crazy, like, intelligent talking about it. Like, he was unsure of himself. Like, oh, this is something that we're discussing, we're working on. Like, yeah, because y'all don't have any idea how to handle this. Like, just leave it be. If a team wants to tank, let them tank.
1: It's a lottery. So if you are bad, there's no guarantee that you're going to get the number one pick. I can remember in 2007, Boston lost, I think it was 16 or 20 games in a row, something awful. And it was Sebastian Telfair was on their team. Paul Pierce was on that team. And the thought was they were intentionally losing games because they were trying to get the number one pick, because in that next draft was Kevin Durant and Greg Oden. And that, you know, everyone was like, well, who are you going to take, Durant or Oden, et cetera, et cetera. They ended up losing out on the lottery. They got the number five pick. But what ended up happening was they traded that to Seattle. They got Ray Allen, and that was the start and what led to them ultimately getting Kevin Garnett. It's more egregious in the NFL to where, hey, man, all you have to do is be the worst team in the league, you get the number one pick. That's what the Raiders did with Max Crosby. Like that. There's no lottery. You're really sensitive to making sure everything's on the up and up, the integrity of the game. Dude, if you cared that much and you were really worried about that, you would have done a better job to make sure you didn't have an official who was gambling on games, you didn't have players or coaches who were gambling on games, and you don't have a guy who's the star of the league who's a shareholder in Kalshi. Like, that's the other thing. They're talking about, well, you know, we need to treat, Kalshi and these other sites, you know, like they're gambling sites because it's all about the integrity of the league. Giannis is a shareholder. Like, he's in that company. So I look at it and I go, all right, man, like you can try and point to the lottery and bad teams all you want. I just think those teams, if they want to punish themselves and get hurt in the wallet because they think it's going to help them in the next year, let them do it. It's their team. They bought it. They paid for it. I don't know.
0: Lean into it, too. Like, lean into the story. They stink. Look at them. Look at how they're running things. Shame
7: them. They stink.
0: Jump all on top of it. Ride that storyline. They gave you an easy storyline. Ride it. Like, you sitting here trying to, oh, well, we're working through some things. We're going to look at it. We're going to regulate them. Like, what? Like, for what?
1: Ride that pony.
0: Like, ride that pony, man. Talk bad about them, too. 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Jump all the way in. 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
1: 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And speaking of ponies. It's another edition of Wheel of Horses next here on FSR. 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

0: Heck yeah.
1: Speaking of weirdos, two pros and a cup of Joe here on Fox Sports Radio. LeVar Arrington, Brady Quinn, Jonas Knox with you. 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Again, that's Two Pros FSR. 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Let us know what you think. Again, just search Two Pros FSR on YouTube and subscribe. All right, so we figured, you know, why spend all this time trying to break down and handicap some of these horses and to see who's going to win these big races when you could just have a little bit of fun and spin a wheel? And the problem is, the last time we did this for the Kentucky Derby 2 weeks ago, all three of our horses got scratched. Literally.
2: Don't worry. It's
3: unbelievable.
2: My horse is back in this one too, so I'm hoping I get him, but there's no guarantee he makes it to the race. Old Gray White.
1: Yeah, it's
3: You would.
1: What's that supposed to mean?
3: No,
2: that was the horse that got selected.
3: That would be more for you, Jonas, than for Brady, actually.
1: Damn. I was so pissed Brady got him.
3: I'm sure you were.
2: I'll be honest, I didn't know much about the horse. Once I saw him, I was like, damn.
1: It's a beast. I mean,
2: that was a big ass horse, man. Huh. I mean, he still is, obviously, but they didn't send him to the glue factory yet.
3: Yeah. For now.
2: Yeah.
1: Right. He's got a little bit of time left. Sorry,
3: I had the prom queen.
1: Did I don't remember what horse I had. What horse did I have? Patty, do you remember?
4: You had what was it? The bar. It was
1: something whatever. It didn't race, and I couldn't give a rip.
4: I didn't make that noise right now, Var.
3: I know, but I heard you make it in my mind.
4: So rude. So rude.
3: So I just went ahead and just did it anyway. Heard it.
4: Damn it. Percy's Bar, by the way, Jonas. You had right to party in Percy's Bar.
2: It's kind of fitting.
1: What was that?
4: Making fun of my laugh.
1: What's wrong with your laugh? I think you're laughing.
4: He makes
1: wonderful.
4: Fun of mine when I'm like,
3: when something really gets Patty. And he gets like that uncontrollable amount of joy and energy. At one point, he makes this noise that's a laugh.
4: It's true.
3: It is. It's like.
4: It's actually accurate.
1: All right. So we are hoping that none of our horses either fall down before the race or get scratched because. You know, they
3: swollen leg.
1: Yeah, they blew a calf muscle or something like that before the race. But we will find out. So here we go. It is the second leg of the Triple Crown. It is the Preakness. Now, what's interesting, we do have a little bit of history here. So it's the first time ever that the Preakness is going to run at Laurel Park because Pimlico is under construction. I think it's been 150-something years. So we got a brand new track. Hmm. And you know what that means? Brand new track. Probably going to be some dead bodies lying around afterwards.
3: You know what I mean?
1: I mean, who's testing that bad boy out?
2: All right. Do we have the wheel ready or not?
1: Oh, yeah, we're ready.
2: I mean, you're vamping as long as you can possibly vamp. Do we have this ready?
5: Who needs an expert pick on these other sporting events when our experts can spin a wheel? So now it's time for Preakness Winners.
1: Yes. Yeah.
2: Well done.
1: All right.
2: Great imaging.
1: What up, Ricky?
2: Fantastic imaging.
4: Awesome stuff, Ricky.
1: What up, Ricky?
2: Yeah, I see Pretty Ricky.
3: Ricky.
1: That's my guy, Pretty Ricky.
2: That's my guy.
3: Okay. Dang. Up top.
1: We don't need Steve's.
2: who's starting us off?
3: You can start. I can start off because I don't care. So
2: There you go. Let's go, Var.
4: All right, we'll go Var's first pick. Let's spin the wheel, Var.
1: Bring over that big. Oh.
2: I hope it gets Pretty Boy Mia.
5: Robusta.
1: Ooh. Oh. Dios mio, papi.
2: 30-1?
1: Yeah.
2: All right.
3: Oh, God.
1: Some jockey named Rafael Berhano or whatever his name is.
3: Well, there you go.
1: Yeah.
2: Who's going next?
4: You know what? I'm going to go with you next, Brady. You get to go. Right. So, Brady, spin the wheel.
2: Let's go. Come on. Come on now. Give me Great White. Give me Great White again.
0: Chip Honcho.
1: Oh, try Chip Honcho.
2: Okay. All right. That's good odds, though, right? He's one of the favorites.
1: Yeah. 5-1 right now. Jose Ortiz. Orale.
2: Yeah.
1: All right.
2: Whatever you said.
4: All right, Jonas, you get to go next. Spin the wheel.
1: Let me give him my big old arm.
2: He's going to get talking. I just have a feeling.
0: Great White.
1: Yes!
2: No!
1: Yes!
2: Come on!
1: Yes! Yes!
3: Up top.
2: Damn it,
4: up top. Patty. Up top, Jonas.
2: This has to be set up. This has up to be a setup.
1: I love White.
3: Especially when it's great.
1: Ah.
2: I hope his ass tosses jockey again.
1: 15-1. What are the odds that horse makes it to the race?
2: I don't know. Wow. He's so amped up the last time.
1: All right.
4: Jesus. Having fun with that, huh, Var?
3: Yeah.
4: Oh, Lord.
2: All right. Let's get Patty or Ray Ray. Right.
4: I'll go next.
1: That's rude.
4: I asked her.
6: Ladies last.
4: Right. I did
6: ladies
4: ask her last. Right before. All right. All right, so I will go next.
2: That's a change on things.
4: Let's spin the wheel.
0: Talking.
4: That's accurate. That makes sense.
1: Okay, 20-1.
2: Oh, that's fine. Yeah, 21. That's fine.
1: 20-1. All right, not bad.
2: All right, Ray Ray.
1: Nice payout.
6: Oh,
4: how funny is that?
2: Ray Ray's going to get the hell we did.
1: Damn.
2: That's who Ray Ray's going to
4: get. Let's go, Ray.
6: What I get.
0: Bull by the horns.
1: Oh,
3: that sounds about right.
2: That also works.
3: That sounds about right.
1: Hey, that makes
3: sense. Absolutely.
2: Yep.
3: Absolutely.
1: Yeah, you know what? That's the one where you go to a race, you have no information, you just look at the name and go, well, that sounds most like me. Like, that's the one.
2: Bull by the horns. She's a man eater.
3: Good for you, Lorena.
1: Yeah.
6: I am kind of.
1: By the way, Bull by the horns.
3: You and Jonas got the exact horses that represent who you are.
1: Also,
3: like, that's amazing.
1: This is interesting. Bull by the Horns is actually the jockey's name is Micah Husbands.
3: Interesting.
1: And, 30-1. Nice little 30-1 payout.
2: Oh, all right. Okay. We're doing this twice, right? Because of last time.
1: We have to.
4: Do you want to do a snake? Like just go literally just backwards, right. Forwards?
2: Yeah, that works. Right. Let's go right.
4: Okay. Ray Ray.
6: Ladies first.
3: Not a centipede, huh?
1: Yeah.
0: Iron Honor.
1: Ooh.
6: Is he a good horse?
1: Oh, sounds
3: that
1: good.
3: Sounds about right for you, too,
6: horse.
3: Lorena.
2: He's a strong horse.
4: What do you mean by that?
1: 9-2.
3: What do you mean by that?
1: 9-2.
3: Iron.
1: Hey, it sounds like a Game of Thrones character.
3: Your favorite, yeah. Yep.
1: All right.
2: All right, Pat.
3: You, Lorena. On,
4: all right. Spin the wheel. No whammies. No whammies. Come on.
0: Taj Mahal.
1: All right.
3: Yeah, I wouldn't want to go with that.
1: Hey, by the way, Taj Mahal, great Indian beer.
4: I'll take it.
1: Okay. It's really good Indian beer. I'm not making that up. Look it up, man.
2: Yeah, it's just that no one cares.
1: What do you mean? Is that finable?
3: I didn't even know that was a beer.
2: That's not finable.
1: That's so rude. Look it up.
2: You want to interject? You want to interject your like IPA beer choice?
1: It's
2: no
1: not,
2: one cares. Move
1: it's
2: on.
1: It's really not. I think it's like
2: we're picking horses.
1: Like 5%.
2: Can we pick horses or not?
1: All right, it's my turn here.
4: All right, Jonas, one more.
0: Corona de Oro.
3: Oh, 100%. 100%.
4: Oh, my God.
3: Two for Jonas.
2: Good God.
1: Shadiel.
3: 2 for 2 for Jonas.
1: Oh, yeah.
3: Two different extremes, too, by the way.
2: Yes.
1: John Velasquez. Come on, man.
3: You know y'all fought for land. Y'all fought against each other for land.
1: Hey, I do it every day,
3: right,
1: buddy.
3: Let's keep it,
1: tell me about it.
3: Okay, all right.
1: That's called the bed.
3: You know, all right.
4: Yeah.
6: Brady,
4: save me. Brady, go next. Please.
0: Napoleon Solo.
1: Ooh, all right.
3: All right, all right. Yeah, he was a fighter, too.
1: Napoleon Solo, any relation to Hope Solo or no? Paco Lopez is the jockey.
2: Physical horse, if that's the case. Who's up next? LeVar, last one?
4: LeVar's last.
3: The last one.
4: Get him, Var.
0: Incredibled.
1: All right.
2: No, nice.
1: 5-1.
2: That describes you.
3: And what?
1: 5-1.
3: What is he called?
4: Incredible.
2: Incredibolt.
3: Incredibolt. Okay.
2: Yeah. Yeah.
3: Nice. Okay.
1: That's right, solid, man.
3: I feel good about him.
1: Yeah, I'm happy with those. I feel.
2: We know you are, Jonas.
1: So let me just. So can we, like, just so we can be clear here? All right.
2: Recap it. Yeah.
1: Well, no. If one of these horses gets scratched, I'm not sure that we should be doing this segment ever again. Okay. Like, because if that's not a sign.
3: And I think we need to package it up and send it to the people who run these races.
7: Yeah. First off, the mush?
2: It's not if one gets scratched. It's as if someone's entire, you know, their twosome of horses gets scratched. That's when we should throw in the towel on this thing.
1: I mean, that's brutal. And I've never actually bet on a horse at an actual race that got scratched. I would assume that, you know, you would get,
3: you
1: your,
3: get
1: money
3: your money back.
1: Back? I would assume. But I don't know. Maybe not. Maybe if you get to the starting gate, it's got to be in the fine print. You know, horse
3: that's
1: must
3: crazy,
1: start the race.
3: Man.
1: But it's the same thing that happens.
3: And do you have to say that now before you go place a bet? Like, do I get my money back if this horse scratches before the race?
1: I mean, I feel
3: like
1: it
3: almost seems like you got to, you know, ask that question.
1: That's why if you go to like TVG and you watch horse racing, you'll see the odds changing in real time on the screen. Because there's probably a lot of people who are really sharp about this stuff that are like, hey man, we've had seen way too many horses die on the track right before a race. We're going to wait to get our bets in. And then you get to the starting gate and who the hell knows? Some of these horses are pissed off. They're probably being abused and we can't see it. And then they go out there run in a circle.
2: It's a reckless accusation.
1: Well,
2: my God.
1: Come on, man. I mean, they're whipping them with a stick.
3: I think they get treated better than some people.
2: Yeah, actually. Especially if they win.
3: Yeah. I mean, think about it. You run your ass off. Win a race.

0: if they make it through their race career.
1: I don't know, man, but their vitality has to be off the chains.
0: I'm trying to, I mean, what are we talking about? They live, what, 12, 15 years? Brady, you owned a horse. You're part of the elites. Like, what is that? How long did that horse live for, would you say? I'm just wondering, like, is it worth, you know, the amount of amphetamines or PEDs that you're getting in your body to go run a race for you to, you know, live, what, 4 or 5 years?
1: I think horses can live like 25 to 30 years.
0: Oh, that's worth it then. Gas me up. 25 years of just laying the lumber afterwards? Oh, my God. That's worth it, man.
2: Sold.
0: That's living. You know, some people say, I'm not here for a long time. I'm here for a good time.
3: Yeah, that's
1: By the way, the oldest horse on record in history was 62. His name was Old Billy. Old Billy lived at 62.
0: Wait, really?
3: Did they call him Old Billy when he was young?
1: Probably not. I think probably just Billy.
3: He was just Billy. Okay.
0: 62 years?
1: That's incredible.
3: He outlived his owners. Wow.
0: He actually probably did.
1: And the ponies or miniature horses, they typically live longer.
3: Really?
1: So, yeah. The bigger horses are more like 20, 25. And the smaller horses live about 30, 40s.
3: Huh. I didn't know that.
0: Listen, you go to the zoo, you'll see some of these tortoises that are like 105 years old. You go to the San Diego Zoo, they'll draw the day or the year they were born, and these tortoises live like 120 years. But I look at that and I go, what an awful 120 years to live.
3: Imagine what their eyes have seen.
0: But you're a rock with feet. What are you just eating the same thing every day. You're slow. What's wrong with that? Look.
3: Simple.
0: We had tortoises growing up.
1: Did you?
3: They stink,
0: oh,
3: bro.
0: Oh, my God. My mom and dad loved tortoises.
3: They are funky as hell.
1: Really?
3: Man.
0: Loved them. We had
1: did not know that about you.
0: We had, at one point, I think we had close to 10 desert tortoises. Some of them are still alive. My sister has a couple of them. Yes.
2: What's the oldest one?
3: Some of them are still alive.
0: Well, we don't know how old he was when we got him, but there's a tortoise that we have that's at least 40 years old at this point.
2: Oh my gosh.
0: Yeah. Still, but like what? But think about that 40 years. What are you doing?
3: I just wish you could see through the eyes of a tortoise. Like, what? Like, oh! Oh, that was very nice. Oh, that was pleasant. Oh, what the? Oh, what? Stop! Like, how many panic moments does a turtle or tortoise have?
0: Well, if they're on their back. Like,
1: is that an alligator?
0: That's a problem.
1: Is that an alligator?
2: That's crazy, Jonas. That's still a young tortoise.
0: Yeah.
2: It can live between 80 to 150 years.
0: The other one is parrots. Macaws live a really long time. We had one that lived 35 years.
2: What?
0: Yeah. And it was disgusting. It ate pasta. It ate the mercury out of it. I swear to you, this thing was such a slob. It ate a cigarette one time. I mean, he was just a complete scumbag, but lived like 35 years.
3: There was a, I don't know if he's still alive, but there was a parrot that was with at the house Bob Marley lived in Miami. And I was living there for a time, for a moment in time, and every morning, and he was alive when Bob Marley was here, and he'd wake up every morning to, good morning, Bob. Good morning, Bob. Every morning. Good morning, Bob.
0: Did he have a Jamaican accent?
3: Good morning, Bob. How you stay?
0: They're awesome, man. They're awesome. It is.
3: What a guan, Bob. Good morning to you. How you stay today?
0: By the way, if you were going to name your parrot something, you were looking for names, I'd recommend Incogni, because every scam starts with one thing. 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Up next, the shenanigans continue here on a Football Friday on FSR. 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
1: Wow.
2: Yeah, yeah.
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0: Two pros and a cup of Joe, Fox Sports Radio. 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Hey, did Trevor Lawrence actually really cut his hair? Is that some AI-generated video? Because it seems like they're real cuts. But, I don't know, man. Feels like it was ill-advised based on the finished product.
1: Okay, while we're on that,
0: yeah,
1: was Michael Penix's hairline all the way back, or is that AI?
0: I don't know.
1: Is that Photoshop?
0: I'm not sure.
2: Yeah, I can't tell.
0: I think that's AI. I don't think that's his hairline. I seem to remember seeing him, and everything looked fine. I don't know.
1: Everything looked fine?
0: Yeah, I mean, right. The Trevor Lawrence,
1: I haven't seen that one yet.
0: Yeah, I don't know, man. It's interesting.
2: It almost looks like a boy band haircut.
0: Yeah. Yeah.
2: Kind of, right? Like a British boy band? Like not even like an American boy band.
0: I don't, there's no way it's real. I'm sorry. I refuse to.
2: Do you think it's AI?
0: Yeah. But that's where we're at.
1: It looks like
0: now.
1: A yoked up Tony Hawk.
0: Yeah, a little bit. Yeah, there's a little Tony Hawk there.
1: Yeah.
0: But I it's kind of like a Lego man haircut, you know? Like the blonde Lego
1: like
0: man.
1: Like Mr. Potato.
0: Yeah, he's just going to set the hair on.
1: Dang.
2: You're right. Now that I look at it again, it can't be real.
0: But they show there's clearly a cut. Or at least, who knows, maybe it's somebody else's step. Maybe it's just a mannequin hair that they're cutting to try and give the illusion of it. It's just, I don't know.
2: The idea that their entire schedule release was centered around him getting a haircut, to me, is a bit odd. Like, the Tennessee Titans always win. They always win with their schedule release. They have the funniest and most creative way of doing it. I'm not sure if you checked out theirs. But go watch that one. That one's fun.
0: Was it like a man on the street? I think it's true.
2: Kind of, yeah.
1: I think it's true. He cut it. I think he cut it.
0: I mean,
2: he might need to go to a different barber next time.
0: Yeah, I don't. By the way,
2: real.
0: And to your point, he had his name on the stadium, and the schedule release was around his haircut. He's got them by the balls. Like, he is their guy.
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0: Here's what you need to know.
1: In the NHL playoffs, the Golden Knights have defeated the Ducks 5-1 to advance to the Western Conference Finals for the fourth time in 9 years, while the Canadiens have taken a 3-2 series lead after they beat the Sabres 6-3. The 2026 NFL schedule was officially released, and we got a Super Bowl 60 rematch between the Patriots and Seahawks on Wednesday, September 9th. And for the first time ever, this season will include a Thanksgiving Eve game between the Packers and Rams in LA. The Rams lead the way with 7 primetime games this season. In golf, Scottie Scheffler enters today's second round of the PGA Championship, tied for the lead at 3 under par with 6 other players. He'll tee off at 8:40 Eastern time this morning. Rory McIlroy starts the day 7 shots back. In baseball, Dodgers beat the Giants 5-2. Cubs shut out the Braves 2-0. Phillies beat the Red Sox 3-1. I'm Brianna Miro.
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0: 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You know, that was rather rude, Lorena. I'll be honest with you.
1: Oh, come on, Jonas. It was a joke.
0: Listen, I'm trying to sport a brand new hat my good buddy Brady got me. The South Bend Cubs. You know, little Notre Dame theme to it.
2: And, that's right.
0: And Lorena's like, oh, I didn't know you had friends.
1: That's really nice. I said, that's really nice that you have friends. Yes.
2: Wow. Yes. Damn.
3: Well, Lorena's gotten brand new on everybody because clearly her new friend group is not positively influencing her. So
0: yeah.
4: Not positively influencing her.
2: Damn it.
1: He did do it. He did do it.
3: Yeah. That's what I'd be going for, by the way. When I say stuff anymore, I just want to get Patty to have a moment where he can't control his laugh.
0: You should put that in a Build-A-Bear.
5: That'd be terrifying.
1: That'd be amazing. No.
3: That's almost as good as poking, who was it? Is it the Michelin?
5: No, the Pillsbury
3: Doughboy. Yeah.
6: This is my nightmare.
5: Yeah, no kidding.
3: Come on, Lorena.
0: Well, hey, you know, I would also like to point this out, that I was a little bit surprised, because we had heard some speculation that when the NFL schedule release comes out, that there was going to be some teams that were going to take liberties with the Mike Vrabel, Diana Rossini saga. And only the Chargers really took a subtle dig at it. They had like a Halo-themed reveal, you know, a video game-themed reveal. And there was a, when the Patriots came up on the schedule, there was an alert from the New York Post that popped up there sort of paying homage to it. But I don't think anybody else really took a shot at that. So all of a sudden, I'm starting to feel more and more confident about the wager that we have on this show about whether or not that story is still going to be alive come week one.
2: There's a couple of thoughts to this. The first being, I don't know that many teams wanted to take shots, only knowing that, you know, maybe things could come back their way.
3: Yeah
2: exactly. Like maybe we don't want to touch this one for some of our past transgressions or just,
3: current
2: or future.
3: Never know.
2: That haven't or happened future. That will happen. Yeah. So I could see why there was some collusion, which, I mean, God only knows. I mean, there's no collusion in the NFL, but maybe they colluded on this particular topic to not really touch.
3: It's not over.
0: It does go back to the initial point. There were certain people that were willing to discuss it and certain ones that tried to avoid it like the plague when it first came out. And it makes you wonder why. And so to see that nobody else
3: it doesn't
0: really,
3: make you wonder why, you know, just you like what Q said, like, ain't no need to wake sleeping bears, man. Just let them hibernate. Let it go. But what you don't want to do is you don't want to perpetuate in a way where it does come back on you. But in terms of the conversations and more information and all that stuff, it ain't over yet, bro. It ain't over. Just letting y'all know, it ain't over.
0: That's pretty quiet. Pretty quiet week. People
3: it
0: forget.
3: Has been.
2: Again, it's
3: they're not
2: going to
3: forget
2: it's,
3: this
2: one. It'll be over until games start, and then unless like something comes up, it'll kind of be done.
0: And
3: something else is going to come up before a game start, but something's going to come up when the game start. Now, I'm just telling you, it ain't over.
0: The one piece of this that gives me a little bit of pause to want to celebrate this early is the fact that the game that's going to get the most previewing is going to be the first game of the year, and the first game of the year is the Patriots and the Seahawks. So there are going to be, and we talked with Breer about it yesterday, and it was like, you know, it is kind of interesting that they chose that one on the same network right after we just saw it in the Super Bowl, and the game was awful. one of the worst Super Bowls we've seen in a while. And why that would be the pick or the choice to run that back week one with the Seahawks celebrating their Super Bowl, kind of an interesting choice. And that fan base gets a little rowdy there in Seattle. If anybody's ever been to a home game there, it's wild. And I can imagine there will probably be some stuff going on there with Rabel and chants and stories and heckling and all the stuff that goes along with it. I just feels like probably could have made a better move, but if they wanted to lean into it, I guess. So.
3: Okay.
0: Yeah. So there's your quick update on the NFL schedule. Also, by the way, five teams will get no primetime action this year as it stands right now. So we're going to get five teams, the Raiders, Jets, Dolphins, Cardinals, and Titans will get no love in primetime. If you had to pick one of those teams to be the best of the bunch, Raiders, Jets, Dolphins, Cardinals, Titans, who you got?
3: I just got to go ahead and pass on that one.
0: Why? You can't pick one of those teams.
3: I don't feel good about any of them names.
2: Well, I mean, being a playoff team?
0: No, just like, you know, the team that you look at and go, they might be a little better than we expected. I think it's the Jets.
2: What would make you say that?
0: Okay, I think they're going to get better quarterback play. I think. All right, that's my early thought. And
2: okay, let's start with that. Who's their quarterback?
0: Geno Smith.
2: I'm just saying. Like, you definitively think it's going to be him?
0: Well, I mean, it could be. Who else is in the room there? Who's is Russ going to back him up?
2: They just drafted Cade Klubnik. So he's on that roster as well.
0: Hey, Heisman.
2: They've got Brady Cook, who I think was already been there. And then one of your favorites, Zappy. Bailey Zappy.
0: Oh, they got
3: Bailey
0: the Zappy.
3: Bailey Zappy.
0: Zap. Little Western Kentucky. You got a Hilltopper up there. Nice. That works. Yeah, but it's not like the Jets it's not like they don't have talent.
3: No.
0: Breece Hall just got a deal.
3: No one all over.
0: I'm just saying, if you got to pick one of those teams that's got zero primetime
3: love. If you said, I got to pick, give me the names again, the Jets, the Dolphins,
0: Raiders,
3: the Titans,
0: Jets,
3: the
0: Dolphins,
3: Raiders.
0: Cardinals, Titans.
4: The Jets were a fraud.
3: I just can't do it.
0: I think you want to take the Cardinals.
3: I can't bring myself to pick any of them as the one that's going to do better.
0: Oh, none of them are going to be good. I'm just saying, you know, who's going to at least win three games? You know, because they're going to be awful for the most part.
2: I would say the Raiders, but they have a hard schedule on top of that. You know, I don't know how things are going to look this year for them. So
0: they went stepbrothers with their schedule.
2: I know.
0: Release. Yeah,
2: I know.
0: It's real funny.
2: There were some funny moments to that.
0: The whole. They should just start Mendoza week one. I mean,
3: why would you not?
0: I don't.
3: Just doesn't make sense, man.
0: How many starts?
3: Until it makes sense.
0: How many starts did he have in college? Was it like 30 something, Mendoza?
2: Yeah.
0: Okay. So it's not like we saw 1 year and they're going to roll him out there. And it's like, man, he hasn't had enough experience. Like it feels like he would be somebody who could go through the growing pains and be ready to go. But I don't know. Maybe that's the Tom Brady influence that it helped him in his career to sit and watch. But I just don't know. At some point, Raider fans, the fan base, the coaches are going to want to see what they got. And to, in essence, waste part of his first year at least to not know whether or not he's the guy, I don't understand. I would just start him. Week one.
3: Again, they're not good. What are you saving him from? How bad you are? Well, then don't draft him. Draft somebody that can play for you. Don't draft somebody you're not going to play, especially at that position. You're not good. If you were good, it's different. You're drafting for the future. Okay, I get it. But you're drafting this guy knowing that your fan base needs some hope, knowing that this team has been dysfunctional and has put some really, really interesting headlines in the media and in the news for plenty of seasons. And you're not going to start your number. I don't care what position. The number one overall draft pick, you're not going to start him day one? Seems strange, man. Seems strange. But that's just me.
2: I get it. The only thing I'd say is, again, you have a veteran like Kirk Cousins who's there, who can teach him, who can show him. If you have that luxury, you maybe take that luxury for a few games. Unless Fernando is clearly outplaying him in OTAs, mini camp, training camp, preseason, if they're both playing in preseason. I'm just saying, unless it's not even close, and my suspicion is Cousins will be better. Because he's more experienced, he's played a lot more football, so he'll probably have that edge. And I do feel like the Raiders want to win some football games. So I look at it and say, if he wasn't there, 100% get it. It's the Cam Ward treatment. You let him take every rep. You let him prepare as much as he can for it. But because you've got a guy like Cousins, I think you can go into it giving Cousins the first crack at it and then see how that goes. There's no need to rush him in just because he is the number one overall pick. I mean, this roster, again, is not anywhere near where it needs to be. So I don't think it's the worst thing in the world. I do think Mendoza will play at some point this year. I don't know when, but largely that could be dictated on how he looks, I think, right now in the offseason and in training camp, but also how Cousins plays once we get to those games.
3: I don't care how he looks. He could look like pure two scoops of dew. I don't care. He's playing. He's playing. And I don't feel
2: I
3: like it's a rush.
2: I just don't think it's going to be week one. That's all I'm saying.
3: They've made that clear. And they went out and got Kirk Cousins. I got Kirk as an insurance policy if Fernando gets hurt. That's it. Otherwise, you ever see, I remember Daytona Beach, 1980, I don't know. I was standing at the end of the pool, had never swam a day in my life, and I was looking over that pool, and before I could get my thoughts together about this pool and what I was going to do, I was in the water. I was in the water, I was under the water, I was, and there was a moment where I felt like it could have been over. And then I figured out that if I didn't get to the surface, then I would indeed be spending my last moments underwater. And I got to the surface, and I realized that, wow, I'm not a great swimmer, but I know how to get to the surface, so let's go from there. Point of the story is that sometimes you get to the deep end, you look at the pool, you've never been in the pool, but you need to go in anyway. And thank you, Mom, for pushing me in my back, pushing me into the pool, because how else would I have known? You either sink or you swim. It's a saying, some of us have truly lived it out. So there you go.
0: So you were standing there and your mom shoved you in.
3: Oh, you ever find yourself, somebody interrupts your thought, like you're in the middle of a thought, like I was in the thought of, okay, if I jump into the pool, then, all right, what am I going to do? Like, what do I grab onto if I can't, you know? I couldn't finish my thought. Like, whatever thought I was on, I just remember I was in the water before I had finished it. And I was under the water. And I had to figure out how to get to the surface. And I think that this is a Fernando Mendoza situation. Just push him on in. Sink or swim. Bottom line, you are not buying time by putting Kirk Cousins in as your starting quarterback. You're not buying time.
0: There's this thought that, just wait until after the bye week, give them an extra week to prepare. They've got the Chargers after that. Well, the problem is their bye week's not till week 13. Does anybody actually think they're going to make it to week 13 with Kirk Cousins still as their quarterback? Because I don't. I don't see it.
3: They shouldn't make it to week one.
0: I think we're going to see him way sooner than that. And
3: they shouldn't make it out of OTAs and mini camp and training camp with him being the starter. Just going to put it out there. Fernando. Starting to chance already. They're going to be getting chants from social media, from emails and people. They're going to get Fernando chants like, what are you doing? And listen, Tom Brady's in the mix. We make it a point to always make people aware of the fact that Tom Brady is a part of this. So we should 100% trust whatever it is that's going on there now. So if that's the case, then maybe it plays out. Maybe it plays out well. Maybe we look back at this and it's like, ah, LeVar, you said they were too put them in. I mean, maybe it works out where Fernando Mendoza ends up being this amazing baller and did not play right away as a starter. Maybe it works out, but I'd be willing to put the bank on it that it doesn't.
2: Well, I think it's worked out better for guys who have sat for some period of time. You know, I think you look at the guys who have been thrusted in there, it usually hasn't worked out well. They either haven't performed well or they've gotten hurt, whatever the case is. I think there's enough of a study now to kind of look at it and say, you'd like them to be able to sit and watch, and you'd like to keep everything as consistent around him as possible. That's personnel, that's scheme, so that's usually the coaching staff, which is the good thing about, obviously, them having a new coach this year, because at least they're coming in there together. And obviously, Cousins coming in there, too. Granted, this is somewhat similar to what happened in Atlanta, but the difference is I feel like Arthur Blank got caught off guard. I think Mark Davis was very much in the know on all this, understanding the you know, the process and the plan for what they're doing. I mean, even with the schedule release, the way those two interact and the whole acting and all that, it seems like it's very much understood, like what everyone's kind of job is, what the deal is. So look, Mendoza's going to play. He will play at some point this year. I just, again, I don't think it's going to be week one unless Cousins has an injury or something. I just think you've got that luxury. Allow Kirk to go in there and, you know, show him what that looks like for the first few weeks of the season, especially with the late bye week. Like that to me makes it even more of a case for, hey, let this guy learn for a little bit before he's get thrusted in there and you throw him to the wolves.
3: Albert
0: Breer yesterday hinted at a team in the NFL that was going to play on 6 days of the week this year. And I just was kind of looking through the schedule, or at least some of the leaks that were out there, and I thought it was the Rams, because the Rams are, you know, they're playing in Australia. They're, you know, they're playing right. the Wednesday. Turns out it's the Kansas City Chiefs. The Chiefs are playing every day of the week minus Tuesday. So
3: then that's not every day of the week, Jonas.
0: Well, no. Okay, but 6 days a week. That was the point. So it's kind of weird that, you know, Kansas City comes back
3: that
0: and
3: was the point.
0: And they're assuming that Patrick Mahomes is going to be ready to go for week one. That's the hope. But not the easiest schedule in the world if you're Kansas City to be thrown around like that. If coaches like rhythm and routine, I can't imagine there's a lot of coaches that are thrilled with the international schedule, the different days of the week, the holidays and all that come along with it. The Chiefs are playing all over the map this upcoming year. So hoping for a bounce back year.
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0: It's two pros and a cup of Joe here on Fox Sports Radio. LeVar Arrington, Brady Quinn, Jonas Knox with you. All right, so coming up next here, we're going to try something new. All right, it's a Friday. All right, we're going to have a little bit of fun because there's a lot of chaos. There's a lot of F-ups. There's a lot of frenzy. There's a lot of freaks making the rounds in the world of sports and beyond. We'll pay tribute to all of them next year on Fox Sports Radio. 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
14: 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Barry Boulay left wing into the corner for Tynan. 9 minutes left in period two. Here's McDonald, a shot, glove save made by Lindbaum, and he hangs on. Now gets left side of the ball. One timer scores!
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0: Two pros and a cup of Joe, Fox Sports Radio. LeVar Arrington, Brady Quinn, Jonas Knox are here. 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So we are going to close up shop in a little over 15 minutes from now with another edition of The Leftovers. I have a sneaky suspicion that I know what's going to be in The Leftovers. Can I guess on the air, Lorena?
1: Sure, yeah. What do you think?
0: Is it a story about a place that's next to the studio?
1: Oh my gosh, no, but I heard about this. I will put that in there.
0: Because that is something near and dear to the heart of the show.
2: Jesus. It's too abrupt, man.
0: Yeah, I saw that story and I thought, oh, that's a leftover story for sure.
1: I'm sad I missed it.
0: Just beautiful. I know, me too. What a bummer. All right, so that'll be yours coming up here a little over 15 minutes from now in The Leftovers. But we thought, look, you know, it's a Friday. There's no NBA game to discuss because the NBA decided it was better to take a day off. And so as you look around and you're trying to figure out, all right, so what's going on in the world of sports and beyond? We decided, you know, why don't we let and pay tribute to some people out there that are making the rounds, that are making some noise, no pun intended. And the first of which, we are calling this the Friday Frenzy, will be a horse. Well, here, do we have the music to go underneath? So here's... This is appropriate because the Preakness is this weekend. We already spun the wheel for our Wheel of Horses. But if you're out there and you're wondering, hey, what does it sound like when a horse with a bellyache finally solves the problem that has riddled him to the point to where he's laying on the ground of his barn and his owner has to press on his rib cage?
3: Yeah.
0: Well, it sounds a little something like this.

0: There's no way that's real.
1: Buzzsaw.
2: That poor guy.
3: There's no way that's real.
2: Oh, that's 100% real, man. Don't take that away from that horse.
4: Can you imagine how
3: he earned that?
2: Yeah, he earned that. Come on, people riding on him all day.
4: Can you imagine how bad that smelled? Ooh.
0: Well,
4: if you would have lit a match or a lighter at that moment, is there a fire?
0: That's a fair. That's a fair question.
2: It depends on how close you are to him. Maybe
4: if you're directly behind that, and you light something, is it sparking? That's some gas, man.
0: Oh,
4: like,
0: my
4: that's
0: God.
4: Some real. What is that? ethane? Methane? What is that?
0: Yeah, like, methane.
4: That's some real gas
0: well,
4: right there.
0: Don't they blame cows for ruining the ozone
4: ruining
0: layer?
4: Ruining the ozone layer, yeah.
0: Because their gas is so bad. Well, what are you feeding them? I mean, if their gas is that bad.
4: They're free. Aren't they just grazing?
0: I don't know, man. Maybe it's all the pesticides and stuff they put in the fields. Maybe that's what it is. Goes in, comes out, destroys the ozone layer. So apparently that horse cut a fart.
4: I've been destroying the ozone layer all morning.
0: Really?
4: Yeah.
0: Is that why the dog hasn't been in there today?
4: No, the twins are home, so that's why I haven't seen the dog. Right. Yeah.
0: That makes sense. All right, guys, next up in this edition of the Friday Frenzy is the story of a Cowboys cheerleader, Jessica Farrell. All right, this is an ex-Cowboys cheerleader who's been arrested. She was arrested at the Main Street Planet Fitness after allegedly locking her ex-boyfriend inside the men's locker room for 4 hours and 11 minutes, passing protein bars under the door every 30 minutes to keep his energy up. According to the police report, Farrell arrived at the gym at 5:47 p.m. wearing her old Cowboys cheer warm-ups, a fresh blowout, and a fanny pack containing 14 unopened Quest bars. She allegedly waited in the parking lot until her ex-boyfriend, Bryce Holloway, 29, walked inside for a standard Thursday leg day. Now, that sounds like a load of garbage, if you ask me. That seems
2: How
0: like
2: so?
0: That. There's way too many details that make it sound goofy. And also,
2: like the Quest bars?
0: Well, yeah, like it feels like it's a promotion for Quest.
2: It's a ridiculous amount of Quest bars, by
0: yeah.
2: way.
0: Which, I mean,
2: 14?
0: Hey, I'm an M Drive guy myself.
2: Yeah, I get you. Same thing here. Yeah. But I'm just questioning like the amount you can even fit into a fanny pack.
0: By the way, if you're really going to punish somebody, why would you give them any food whatsoever?
2: Right.
0: I mean,
2: did you say a fresh blowout at 5 a.m.?
0: And that's why I look at that, I see this story and I go, there's no way that this is real. Also, what a psychopath who doesn't need to be a psychopath. She's a rocket.
4: Jesus. Wow.
0: Yeah.
4: Wow. I don't know.
0: I mean, you got so much going on.
4: There's somebody around that's tired of her ass. I don't care how pretty she is. There's somebody out there that is tired of her ass. Maybe that's what this is right here.
0: And by the way, 27 ex-Cowboys cheerleader. I mean, is that considered past your prime as a Cowboys cheerleader?
4: Oh, absolutely.
0: Really?
4: You are old.
0: 27's
2: old? 27's
0: old?
4: I don't know. I'm just talking.
0: Hey, Lorena, what would you consider
2: What are you, Leonardo DiCaprio over there? I mean, my God.
4: I was joking.
0: Lorena, what would you consider the peak years for, say, a cheerleader? To where you go, all right, that's the prime years, and if you're within that window, that's where you want to be.
5: I would say like 18 to 24.
0: Really?
5: Mm-hmm.
0: What are they, like tennis players?
5: What?
0: Pete Sampras retired when he was like 11.
5: Oh. Well,
0: 18 to 24, and after that, you're considered over the hill?
5: Yeah, for
0: That's
5: a cheerleader,
0: brutal.
5: For sure.
0: I don't know, man. She's 27. I think she still got it in her. No pun intended.
4: Mm-hmm. I was about to say, I'm not even going to touch that.
0: Why not?
4: Well, because you're probably right.
5: It wasn't me.
2: My gosh.
0: Yeah, a little bit of a loon. A little bit of a loon. Now, Dana White, who's the president of the UFC, He was on a podcast recently. He was on the Katie Miller podcast, and he was being asked about celebrity encounters and the ones that have gone wrong, and it sounded a little something like this.
1: Who's the rudest celebrity you've ever met?
3: Ooh, that's a good question. What a great question. Let me really think about this so I can really stick it to whoever it was. Who will we run into? That's
6: Diddy.
3: Who?
6: Diddy.
3: Oh, Diddy. 100%. The biggest bag ever. P. Diddy. Tony Hawk used to have these charity events. And when my kids were little, you'd go to these charity events and like lots of celebrities would be there. So everybody would do things for each other's kids. Mm-hmm. So I had my niece at one of them and Diddy shows up. And it was at Ron Burkle's house. And my niece was like all excited, like, oh my God, P. Diddy's here and whatever. I said, awesome. Yeah, go take a picture with him. And, you know, she comes back and I'm like, did you get a picture? She's like, no, they were scary. You know, the guy's there with 10 security guards, yeah. Right? Like 10 security. You need security at a kids event. And you know, and then they were rude to her and scared her. That's who's listening to your music, okay? That's who's listening to this. Are you kidding me? And that's how you're gonna treat some girl that's a fan and wanted a picture with you? And yeah, so Conor McGregor was a P. Diddy fan. Conor ran into him at a USC game, I think, and wanted to punch him in the face when he met him. So yeah,
1: on brand.
3: Yeah,
0: I mean, it makes sense. It all makes sense upon further review.
4: That's the UFC dude.
0: Yeah. I mean, it all makes sense. You know, encounters with that dude. Look what ended up happening. Wasn't good for anybody at all. By the way, was he the one who beat up or tried to fight the trainer at USC, threw a weight at him? Was that Diddy that did that? Because I think his kid played for the team or something like that.
2: Yeah, that sounds right. Right?
4: He definitely got banned from campus, yeah, UCLA.
0: Because I think he threw a dumbbell at one of the strength and conditioning coaches there or something like that.
4: He definitely threatened somebody. He threatened to kill him or something.
0: What is wrong with that place? They got bums fielding punts, golf simulators.
4: Hold on. That's USC.
0: Yes.
4: He did this at UCLA.
0: Are you sure?
4: Yeah, I'm positive.
0: God, you might be right.
2: It does sound like an SC thing to happen, but I'm pretty sure LeVar's right.
4: Yeah, his son played at UCLA.
2: Maybe he threw that dumbbell at that homeless guy when he was returning punts.
0: Oh, well, that guy should get, I mean, that guy was ahead of his time, man.
2: By the way, I love how that's gotten swept under the rug. Part of me thinking that SC wanted to get rid of the rivalry with Notre Dame is just to distract from what a mess that program was, letting a homeless guy infiltrate their program and return punts.
4: That's crazy.
2: Could you imagine that at Penn State? Like, could you imagine that at any other school, if that was a story? They would never be able to live it down.
0: Oh, yeah. Coverage all day by everybody. And they buried it as much as they possibly could.
4: I'm just trying to understand how you pull it off. How do you pull that off? I just don't get it. The process of which you're not going on the field if you don't have on the proper attire, generally speaking. Now USC, they cross the street. They're not like, it's not like their facility is directly connected to the practice field. So there actually is contact with the outside world going from the locker room to the practice field. Like, I get that. But don't you got to have on the same gear? Like, if you see guys back there fielding punts, don't they got to have on like the same stuff? Even if it's like, all right, if I'm assuming they had helmets.
0: Yeah, I think he also was in the whirlpool. I'm not even making that up. I think if the players thought it was kind of funny.

0: What the F, man? By the way, yeah, Diddy, that was at UCLA. He was upset because Sal Alossi was a strength and conditioning coach, was hard on his son, Justin Combs, and dismissed him from practice. So Diddy went into his office to discuss the practice session. It quickly escalated into an argument, and campus police stated that Diddy swung a kettlebell, a piece of weight room equipment at Alossi in a threatening manner. So I don't know if he actually made contact, but...
1: By the way, Sal Alossi would whoop his ass. Like, he needs more than just a kettlebell. Sal's a big dude, man. He would beat his ass.
2: Sal would be getting his ass beat by somebody that was with Diddy. Believe that. That dude is like, he real life bad dude.
1: I don't care who he's got with him. I'm saying my money's on Sal.
0: Oh, yeah, I'll leave it with that. Jesus.
2: On who he got with him? Yeah, I don't know.
1: I don't care who he has with him. My money's on Sal.
2: It's on Sal? Yeah.
1: No, yes.
0: I mean, he's almost 50
1: years
0: old.
1: Every day of the week, bro. By the way, I've seen some of these bodyguards. Like, I'll put it this way. I'm not trying to call out any particular celebs and their bodyguards, but last time I saw one on a golf course with a guy, his ass could barely walk up a hill. All right. They had to get him a cart. And I'm thinking to myself, like, yeah, he's big, but I don't really think he can move much. Like, if you just sweep the leg, man, if he's down, he's like a turtle. He can't get off his back.
2: I've had a different experience with, I know Big J and the Horsemen, Big Dre and all them. Shouts out to them. They've done security for
1: What up, Big Dre?
2: You probably know Big some J names like 50 Cent or Big Dre. Big Dre was a Marine too, by the way.
1: Semper Fi.
2: Yeah, I wouldn't mess with them. No. You know, they were the dudes that were on 24/7 that moved the dude's car. He parked in Floyd's. They parked in Floyd's.
0: Oh,
2: spot,
0: they lived and moved it?
2: And they picked the car up and moved the car.
0: Sure, that wasn't staged.
2: Hey, let me tell you something, bro. Them dudes is ungodly strong.
1: It's not with four guys as hard as you think to move a car.
2: Yeah,
1: depending on the
2: not
1: size of the car. I swear to you.
2: And, yeah, no. It was a car. It wasn't. Yeah, they.
1: That's
2: moved
1: what I'm saying.
2: It.
1: It's like a smaller sedan.
2: Yeah. They moved.
1: I'm not gonna tell too much, but I've done that with a couple of buddies before once too.
2: I just know I've seen them in action before. I'm
0: just saying that. What a real stutter.
2: But Diddy's a gangster. Like, Diddy had gangster tendencies, and he had gangsters around him, and I know that for a fact. Like, I wouldn't have been getting too.
1: You
2: were
1: at the Diddy party now?
0: Oh no!
1: Oh, geez.
2: But I lived in D.C. though.
0: Didn't he poison people?
1: So you DC those Diddy's parties? Is that what you're saying?
2: No. But he partied a lot in DC.
0: Whose car did he blow up? Did
2: no,
0: he blow up somebody's car?
2: Kid Cudi. Kid Cudi. Because Kid Cudi was cutting, you know, his people.
3: Cassie.
2: They was. Anyway. Yeah. Don't get me to talking because I don't want him to act like he know me. So I get a call. Yeah, Diddy hit me up from jail today. Hit me from the clink. Heard you was talking about him on the radio. I don't want no parts of that.
0: Yeah.
2: Yeah. Well, stay away from that.
0: Buy him some lube and he'll be happy. By the way,
2: it's got to be oil.
0: Oh,
2: it's
0: whatever not, it is.
2: It's
0: yeah,
2: not
0: that
2: lube.
0: Too.
2: It's oil.
0: Yeah, well, that too. I mean,
2: yeah.
0: All I know is this.
2: Keep it slippery.
0: Just get me some Express Pros. 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
15: Sounds incredible.
12: Here's the leftovers.
14: All right, Larray, what do we got?
16: Well, Jonas, I am glad you reminded me of this story because I was told about it a little earlier. Britney Spears, my favorite pop star.
17: Love her.
16: She was actually seen right here in Sherman Oaks on Wednesday. And according to internet journalist Jeff Schneider, he posted on X that he was eating dinner next to the pop princess right here. Have you guys been to Blue Dog Tavern?
14: Oh, yeah.
16: Yeah, she was literally right next door. Right next door.
17: Wow, good burger.
16: Now, the journalist said that it was a wild experience. She allegedly began screaming and barking. Another guest said that she was erratic and wielding a knife around the restaurant, and they actually feared for their life. Now, Britney's rep spoke out yesterday, Thursday, and they said that was completely blown out of proportion. He said that Britney was enjoying a quiet dinner with her assistant and her bodyguard. She was simply telling a story about how her dog was barking at the neighbors. At no point did she put anyone in danger with a knife. She was cutting her hamburger in half. the constant attack and on everything that she does. And this is exactly what happened 20 years ago when the media tried to depict Britney as a bad person. This is ridiculous, and it needs to stop now.
11: Can I offer, I want to throw an invite out. Please come in studio. You're right around the corner.
16: Yeah, come stop in, please.
17: I would say this, though, too. Is barking while eating, is that considered like making you a bad person? You know, I don't think that qualifies.
11: Hey, Brady, you remember the size of that burger. You probably need a knife to cut
17: great
11: it.
17: Great burger.
11: Yes.
17: You honestly, you might have needed a little extra like motivation.
11: And it is called the Blue Dog. There's pictures of dogs around the entire place.
17: Yeah, maybe it was so good she was just like giving what she thought was a dog response or applause.
16: I love that. Yeah.
11: Listen,
10: I ain't going to say she's bad, but her social media ain't good. That's all I say.
11: Just come. It's, we're talking 20 steps from the studio here. Just come on in, Brittany. No judgment here. You can drink too.
10: Whatever it's Brittany, bitch.
15: We are. Leave Brittany alone.
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1: If I'm the Lakers, I would move on from LeBron. I would say, you know what? Maybe we could use that $60 million someplace else.
0: Hosted by Dan Patrick and joined by the four Danettes.
1: Like, the Lakers aren't satisfied with a second-round exit. You can't go, hey, we made the playoffs and we won 55 games and we lost in the second round. And as great as LeBron was, sacrificed, played well as the third wheel. Carried them, you know, the last couple of weeks of the regular season. Carried them in the playoffs as well. But I have to be pragmatic about this and say, are we better in the long run here, the long haul, than one more year?
0: Broadcasting from the man cave.
1: I'd walk away.
0: This is Dan Patrick.
1: We did it. We made it to a Friday. And in case you're wondering, it is a meat Friday at that. Come on in. Stay a while. The gang's all here, ready to go. Chef Greg is here from RecTech. And I do have the menu that was just sent to me. Chicken leg lollipops, party ribs, a meat cake that includes cheese pizza, wagyu, brisket, pulled pork, burnt ends, jalapeno poppers, and chicken lollipops.
2: What?
1: Ooh, has it better than we do?
3: No.
1: Yes, Paul?
4: You get the theme here, right?
1: Yeah, it's a birthday cake.
4: It's a birthday cake.
1: Thank you, Paul.
4: Happy birthday, buddy.
5: Happy birthday.
1: Thank you, Todd. Yes, big 7-0 today, and that's when you say, boy, you don't look it. Thank you. Although nobody said that today when I walked in. Paulie goes, this is a big one, huh? I go, yeah. He goes, all right. Happy birthday. And I was waiting for something a little more, like, man, you don't act like, I don't act like I'm 70. I might look like I'm 70, walk like I'm 70. Yes, Paul.
4: I did say, I think you're in better shape now than you were 10 years ago.
1: Yeah.
4: I meant it.
1: Yeah.
4: There were some issues you had 10 years ago, and now you're flying around.
1: Actually, 15 years ago is when this first hit me, and autoimmune doesn't leave. You know, I keep asking, will you please leave? And he's always there, always going to be there. Yes, Todd.
6: And you're so much more fun to be around. And like, you don't look a day past 63 to me. And if you did what a lot of people do in this business with the whole hair dye thing, you'd probably be
1: too
6: like 58.
1: Too late, Todd. Too late.
6: I tried.
1: Know. You did. 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Good morning if you're watching on Peacock. Come on in to our man cave. Unlike any other man cave in America. In the world, perhaps. We say good morning. If you're watching on Peacock, thank you for downloading the app. And our radio affiliates, we have over 400 radio affiliates around the country. Rich Eisen, NFL Network, and the Mothership joins us in studio a little bit later on. Scott Van Pelt of the Mothership from the PGA Championship. And Albert Breer, the Monday morning quarterback. He'll look at the schedule release. The announcement, the Patriots will be at the Seahawks. I don't know if anybody is asking for a Super Bowl rematch. I certainly wasn't. But you always gift the defending Super Bowl champs the home opener starting the season. I probably would have looked at maybe a little better matchup there. But you're going to get eyes on this game anyway because it's the first game of the regular season. Now you throw in the Mike Vrabel element here. That might be more interesting than the Super Bowl rematch here. Because I didn't like the Super Bowl, therefore I'm not that interested in a Super Bowl rematch here. But give Seattle a chance if they want to raise the banner. They have a big night. They have the day night to themselves. So Seattle will open up the festivities against the Patriots. Yes, Dylan?
7: Would you like to guess the line on that game, Dan?
1: Now, I did not know this. Dylan, who is part of the gambling podcast, says there are betting lines on every single game already. The entire season, you can find a betting line.
7: Yep, DraftKings has every single game for the entire NFL season. You can go bet it right now.
1: Okay. But let's say the, is it Steelers Broncos on Black Friday?
7: Yep.
1: Can you get the betting line there for me for that?
7: I got it right here.
1: Okay.
7: It is Broncos -1.5 at the Steelers.
1: Okay. That's wild because I guess we assume Rodgers is going to play. I don't know when Patrick Mahomes is going to play. Would you give me the betting lines for the Chiefs' first three games? Because if it's not Patrick Mahomes and it's Justin Fields, that's probably a 4 or 5 point spread there. Change. Yes, Dill.
7: Well, I can actually give you the first five games, Dan, since I have them right here.
1: Okay.
7: Shockingly, the Chiefs are favored in every single one of those games.
1: Okay.
7: So they're -2.5 against the Broncos week one, then -5.5 against the Colts, -7 at the Dolphins, -5.5 at the Raiders, and then -2.5 back home against the Chargers.
1: But is that where you kind of load up on Denver and maybe hope that Mahomes is not playing?
7: Yeah, you're sort of, I mean, it's a, you know, like if trading futures, you're basically waiting for things that are undetermined right now to pan out and sort of getting ahead of the game. People will do that and sell their ticket, you know, like on PropSwap or one of those sites, if you just have a good feeling about it.
1: The amount of primetime games, the Rams have 7, Packers, Chiefs, Bills, Seahawks, 6, Cowboys, 5, Eagles, Bears, Pats, Niners, 5, 4 primetime games, Vikings, Giants, Steelers, Ravens, Lions, Texans, Commanders, the Jags, Broncos, Bengals, Falcons, Panthers, Chargers, Bucks get 3 primetime games, Colts get 2, Saints and Browns get 1, shutout, Jets, Cardinals, Titans, Dolphins, Raiders. Now, I was thinking about with the Raiders, if this was Arch Manning with the Raiders would be getting some primetime games because we would be under the impression that Arch Manning would be starting for the Raiders week one. Fernando Mendoza, probably not starting. And by the time he does start, the Raiders might not be in a position to be a formidable opponent to somebody later in the season. Let's say Mendoza starts in week 13. And you've got 5 wins. Now, you still want to see Mendoza, but the reason why they don't have any primetime games is they have Kirk Cousins. They won't have Mendoza starting there. But I think that's interesting. The Dolphins, not must-see TV. Cam Ward, I think if they had gotten Jeremiah Love, I think that they would have gotten a primetime game. The Cardinals have Jeremiah Love, and they don't have a primetime game. And then you have the Jets. All right. You can sleep on the Jets this year, but next year, the Jets are going to get at least 3 primetime games next year. Well, I'm just, if they continue this path, they had a good draft. Now, if they do things right, now they might get a little better than they want to, so they can't get the quarterback that they really want. And then you'd have Geno, you know, for your year two with the Jets. Yes, Paul.
4: That's a national judgment of your franchise, though, the amount of national TV games you have. The Jets, that's a monster market. They have to find a way to be so bad they can't get a national TV game.
1: Easiest schedules. Cleveland Browns, easiest schedule. They'll need it. The Saints, then it's the Bengals, Falcons, Colts, Lions, Texans, Titans, Ravens, Eagles. That's the top 10. How about toughest schedule? Toughest schedule. Paulie's Chicago Bears. Then it's the Dolphins, Arizona, Green Bay, Kansas City, the Patriots, Raiders, and the Buffalo Bills.

if you're the Dolphins, you're okay with a tough schedule. I don't think you want to win too many games this upcoming season, and the Cardinals as well. Kind of want to be on the clock, get your quarterback in both cases here. Unless you believe in, you know, Malik Willis, you know, as a long-term solution. Seahawks Patriots marks the third time in NFL history there will be a rematch from the previous season's Super Bowl in week one, Broncos Panthers week one 2016, and then the Chiefs and the Vikings met week one in 1970 after meeting in the Super Bowl the previous season.

0: I don't think the Patriots make the playoffs. I don't think the Bears make the playoffs.
1: A little early for hot takes.
0: I know. I look at the Patriots. Now, okay, there's drama, but it I don't know how it reflects on the football team. You have the Mike Vrabel, and I don't know if anything else. I was going to say another shoe drop. Feels like it's a closet full of shoes that have dropped already. The Patriots opened the season against Seattle. Then they got the Steelers, Jags, and Bills. So that's the most difficult strength of schedule through the first four games since 1986, when the Eagles had a winning percentage with their opponents of over .700.

0: All righty. We got basketball coming up tonight. A pair of game sixes. Looking at the point spreads. The Spurs are now favored by 5.5. It was 4.5 yesterday. And the Pistons are getting 3.5 against the Cavaliers. Fritzy's here. Dylan's here. Marv, Paul, yours truly. Backroom guys as well. And you at home or on the road. Poll question for the first hour of the program.
1: Yeah, Dan. Well, since we're just talking about the season opener, who would you rather see the Seahawks play in the season opener? Chiefs, Cowboys, Rams, or 49ers? These are all teams they'll be playing at home this season.
0: Well, they can't do the Rams or 49ers because they're in Australia.
1: Yeah.
0: I don't want to waste a Cowboys game opening. Chiefs, we don't know if Mahomes is going to play. It feels like you can put... I mean, you want to have a great game, but I don't know if it matters that much because you're going to watch it's the first game, standalone game. I mean, I don't want to see Seattle against Arizona, but I would. I mean, I'd be Jeremiah Love would be interesting to see against that Seattle defense, but I don't want to waste games. I think there's a curiosity factor, and once again, it goes back to Mike Vrabel. Your girlfriends or your wives may not have had any idea who Mike Vrabel was or cared about Mike Vrabel. And he was in the Super Bowl last year. Now you might get curiosity seekers here. Maybe. And hopefully it's a good game. Yes, Paulie.
2: How is that story covered?
0: Well, that's what I want to know leading up to that game. And that's on NBC. How does NBC Football Night in America cover that? As far as doing a feature, do you get to sit down with Vrabel? You're going to talk to the coach? What do you ask the coach? I think you do something chronologically about Super Bowl, everything that's happened. Hopefully nothing else happens if you're a Patriots fan or Mike Vrabel. But how much, boy. I think you got to be fair and say how much of a sports story is this? Because that was my approach when we, you know, the story first happened. I really have to look at it as a sports story. I don't know Mike Vrabel. I know Diana Rossini. And I was trying to be fair to TMZ. Everybody else can cover that part of it. That I had to look at the sports element here. And my viewpoint, my angle was, is Vrabel, what kind of information was he sharing? Because he's, you know, clearly sharing information with a reporter. How did that affect, how'd that impact players, teams? You know, that was the interesting part. Now, we haven't really heard much. People are, you know, combing the internet, going back and looking at interviews, comments, situations when he was in Tennessee. And, you know, are you helping steer somebody, your team, away from your team, getting a job, going through the media? Yes, Dylan.
1: Now, we've obviously got like a few months before the season starts, which in internet years is like an eternity. Do you think if nothing else comes out about this, it sort of dies down by the season, or is it kind of going to go dormant and then ramp up again when the season starts?
0: I think when you sit down and you talk to him, when you talk to Vrabel, I mean, you have to ask, and it's the distraction question. How much of a distraction? I don't want to say has this been a distraction, because it's easy for Mike Vrabel to go, it hasn't. How much of a now he can still say it hasn't been, but I want to help him along a little bit and say, how much of a distraction has this been? And you might get one question, and they might put a capper on this with the Patriots. They are pretty tough when it comes to when you go in there and ask questions. Yes, Dylan.
1: There might be some interesting road games this season.
0: Oh,
1: for,
0: absolutely. I mean, look at what the Chargers did.
1: Yeah.
0: Chargers play the Patriots. They came out with their schedule release. They went there.
1: Albert Breer, I think, said he was like, there will be definitely at least one team that does something.
0: Yes. And the Chargers play the Patriots. It'd be great if they opened the season against each other with the schedule release. That would have been a lot of fun. Yes, Todd?
3: If you ask the distraction question and the Patriots allow it and they allow, say, a second question or a follow-up, what exactly would be that follow-up when Mike Vrabel says, I'm like, you know what, it's been a bit of a distraction. I made some poor choice or whatever he says, but we move on and we're ready to, and we're excited to start the season. Then what would be an acceptable follow-up question to that?
0: What was the message you sent to your team when you got them together? Now, once again, when you do these interviews, they're taped. Like, my interviews are 99.9% live. And you'll hear a question, you'll hear an answer, and normally you might take that out. If I'm doing an interview, like I did during the Super Bowl week, where I sat down with Tom Brady before they played the Eagles. Well, you might take out a question or an answer just because it wasn't good. And that might be the case that, let's say you send Jason Garrett to Foxborough to sit down with Mike Vrabel, like coach to coach, and you ask that question, you don't get a good answer out of it. Now, you might leave it in because you want people to know that you at least asked the question, because that happens a lot of times on this show. You're going to ask a question, you may not get a good answer, but you want to at least be on record as trying to get a good answer. Somebody who's forthcoming, going to share something there. But Football Night in America, I think you got to broach the topic. Maybe, you know, from 10,000 feet, broach the topic. But, I mean, we've seen Super Bowl runner-up teams that lose that don't make the playoffs the following year. That used to be a big trend. Yes, Dylan?
1: I mean, if I'm Mike Vrabel and I get asked that question, if is it like, has it been a distraction? I'm just going to be like, no, not really.
0: How has it been a distraction is how... is what I would say.
1: I'd be like, it hasn't. I don't know what you're talking about.
0: Okay. Then I would say, have you, you know, how did you talk to your, address this topic with your team?
1: I'm going to invoke the Fifth Amendment. I'm not answering any questions.
0: Yes, Paul.
2: I think if Mike Vrabel took that path, it would make the situation worse. If he was defiant and blew it off, it would actually make it worse for himself.
0: Yeah, I think you got to get it out of the way. You know, maybe, you have somebody who looks at it as you take, maybe it's a sympathetic approach that, okay, man, he's gone through a lot. Hey, it's unfortunate for a lot of people involved. But you know what? I hope to be a better man, better husband, better coach. Like you can dress it up a little bit and come out a little bit better, a little bit better. Maybe not with the wives in the audience. don't plead the fifth. That never goes well.
1: They're not going to care what his answer is, though, anyways. Like, it's everyone, the court of public opinion has made its mind up.
0: The Patriot fans don't care.
1: No, they didn't care from the jump.
0: Nationally, they'll care. Yes, Todd?
3: But he could also say what he's already said. You know what? I've had some uncomfortable personal conversations. I'll leave that in the locker room between me and my players and the story.
0: How about we take a break? We got phone calls coming up. Settle on a poll question. Busy show this Meet Friday. We're back after this. Z Kleiner. Man, it's comfortable. We sit down with a morning meeting, and we all just kind of lounge around. I have my own Z-cliner here, and then I just hit the button, move it back a little bit. Lumbar, zero gravity, got my headrest, and then I just listen to Paul wax poetic. Yes, Paul?
2: It'd be nice if you didn't nod off when I was talking.
0: I know.
2: It'd be very awful.
3: Rude.
0: I know. 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
12: The Nighthawks are soaring so far this year, having taken care of those Rattlers from Arizona in their last game.
13: 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Heaves. Left side. Got him in! It's caught! Stoudemire in the end zone! Touchdown, Vegas!
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14: 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Operator Tyler is sitting by. He'll take your phone calls. Best video release. Schedule video release. Raiders did a really good job. They did Step Brothers, and I thought Mendoza and Kirk Cousins. Kirk Cousins, I think he's going to be a great mentor to Fernando Mendoza. I really do. I think they're very similar people. And I think that helps. You know, it's not like, yes, there's the age difference, but I feel like they're probably both going to get in his minivan and go to Kohl's and get some plaid shirts. I really do. But Step Brothers, can't go wrong. One of my favorite movies. Chargers, I expected the Chargers to be an assassin, and they were. Who'd you have? Trevor Lawrence? Did he cut his hair? I think most of us went, nah, he's not cutting his hair. Not for a schedule release video. Yes, Paul.
15: There's a lot of mixed reports about Trevor Lawrence's hair, and as journalists, we're on this story. Mm. It looks like he may have.
14: Yeah, I'd be disappointed. Yeah. I think the Prince, you know, with that hair, his haircut flowing out of the back of his helmet. I remember Freddie Biletnikoff with the Raiders. I don't know how much hair he had on the top of his head, but when you have a helmet, that's all you need to have that party in the back. And Freddie Biletnikoff, he looked faster because he had the hair flowing. I think Golden Richards with the Cowboys might have had a little flow as well. A little hustle and flow. Yes, Paulie.
15: Some of these videos must take months and rights and producing. The Indianapolis Colts did one with The Simpsons.
14: I know.
15: And it looks like a feature film. It's unbelievable.
14: All right, get some phone calls in here. Any other video releases that stood out? Yes, Dylan?
16: I saw the Bucks. They did a Baywatch Dude Edition. The Burt Kreischer was in there with Baker Mayfield and some of the offensive linemen.
14: Nobody was more disappointed than Fritzy when he heard the Baywatch theme, and then he clicks on and he says,
17: sees
14: a bunch of dudes.
16: Some hairy chests in there.
14: Running in slow motion.
17: Why do they got to do me like that? That's not cool.
14: Buddha in San Francisco leads us off. Hi, Buddha. What's on your mind today?
18: Nobody. Happy Meat Friday, boys. Let's go, birthday boy. Feliz cumpleaños, DP. I hope you enjoy some great tequila tonight. And Dan, quickly to comment on the poll question from yesterday about LeBron, I hope the Lakers move on and get this new run/era started, man. I mean, it's time. And honestly, if LeBron moves on, he can win a fourth championship with another franchise, which would make it four different teams. I mean, what's wrong with that? That's all good. And I have to say, DP, I loved the Jamal Crawford interview this week. It's still in my mind. It was so good. And he's such a great interview as well.
14: Yes.
18: I mean, it was so funny because he was so confused when you asked him about who's the best analyst, and he thought you were asking him about, like, breaking down the game on TV and all that, and you wanted to know who's the best at breaking ankles, man. Like, that was great. And lastly, DP, addressing the elephant in the room.
14: Todd?
17: What is that on your birthday? What is that on a Friday?
14: I'm sorry. It's not your birthday.
17: I need to drop about 30, but I don't know. Elephant is a little hard.
14: Oh, okay. I'm sorry, wait. Buddha. The elephant in the room?
18: Yeah, the elephant in the room. Your daughter's speech, your upcoming daughter's speech at the wedding. So this is my advice. Make sure your passion bucket is full and give that speech, Dan, with an enthusiasm unknown to mankind, baby.
14: Thank you, Buddha. A lot of advice. I asked for it. I'm getting a lot of advice, and that's fine. Because then I'm going to shut it down once we get to the beginning of August. No more advice. I'm taking notes. I have a strategy. I'm going to make it great. I am going to make it one of the great speeches of all time. I am. Yes, Paul.
15: It's like you've purged it with a conversation.
14: I think so. I'm getting all of this angst out.
15: Yeah.
14: It's done. I'll get some tears. First time I see my daughter in her wedding dress, I'll cry then, get that out. Maybe not cry too much. We walk down the aisle. We walk down in unison. We walk down in strength, arm in arm. Here we go. Let's go. Yes, Paul.
15: We're calling the moment tears, then beers.
14: Mm. Okay. A
15: couple cold ones ready for you afterwards.
14: Tears, then cheers, then beers.
15: There you go.
14: Thank you.
15: Workshopping.
14: Yes, Dylan.
16: If I get you the scroll for your birthday, would you use it? I think it would add a nice look.
14: Like a Latin scroll?
16: Yeah. You know, it unfurls. You're reading off of it. It has a regal kind of.
14: Once again, my wife keeps saying to me, don't make it jokey. And I said, okay, I won't.
16: Scroll's very serious.
14: But I'm going to have fun with it. There'll be lighthearted moments. I'm going to try to crush them. That's all. Yes, Todd.
17: Your personality and sense of humor, and I'm not just saying this because it's your birthday, but why would anyone want you to squash that? You're not doing a stand-up routine, but to try to be devoid of any kind of humor or charisma or personality wouldn't suit who you are.
14: Though. Okay, but my wife reminds me all the time, not everybody gets your sense of humor. That's all. That's all she's saying, that you might think something's funny, but people might not get that. Playing to a larger crowd, younger, older, different demos here. You know, I got to be inclusive. That's all. Yes, Dylan.
16: What if you have like a speaker set up with a laugh track, just in case?
14: Well, I was thinking of putting Seton in the audience.
16: It's not a bad idea.
14: Yeah, and just to laugh. That's it.
16: He's got to get his timing right, though.
14: Yeah. And Darius Rucker. So, I don't know if that would be a weird invitation for Darius. I just need you to laugh. You don't have to sing, just laugh. Yes, Todd?
17: Seton, yes, but that Uzi kind of sounded, that's kind of what Darius does. It sounds like you're firing off a bunch of shots. I don't know if you want that one.
14: Thank you, Todd.
17: Welcome.
14: Chris in Syracuse. Hi, Chris. What's on your mind today?
19: Hey, thanks, Dan. Hey, we're talking Fred Biletnikoff, a lot of hair and a lot of stickum. I got two things to throw at you, and I have a birthday present for you. Arizona Cardinals versus New York Jets, maybe end up being the Arch Manning Bowl. And if Cleveland somehow ends up winning a championship this year, does that make Cleveland in LeBron's mind now less attractive as a destination since they won without him and maybe risk becoming Kevin Durant? And Dan, today's May 15th. I want to wish you a happy birthday. I hope you have a wonderful birthday weekend. And I want to shoehorn this into May 15th, May 16th, and May 17th. Now, on May 16th, a few years back, Dan, you said Taylor Swift and Kelce would end up getting married. And you ended up being exactly right when all the rest of us thought it was a stunt, including Todd. And Todd, I believe, made a bet with you yes. on that, which I don't think he's ever paid back. And I'd like to get some partial payment for a birthday present for you in the form of a Caller is Always Great segment with Fritzy. Now, Fritzy, May 16th leads us to May 17th, which just happens to be your wife Jen's birthday.
17: Wow.
19: So, Jen, I hope you have a wonderful birthday on Sunday. Now, Todd, when mid-May rolls around and Dan and Jen's birthdays arrive, because of your working relationship with Dan and all he's done for your career, doesn't his birthday resonate a lot more with you and is much more important to you than the ball and chain at home, Jens?
17: You know what? I can't argue with that. I know Dan like longer than I know my wife. Like, well, I know Dan from watching him, then to working with him. And as much as I love my wife, you know, I know where my bread is buttered. And the Dan Patrick Show has a special meaning for me. And walking down the aisle and having kids with her, that kind of takes a backseat to my relationship with Daniel Theodore Patrick. It has to be said. It's a little uncomfortable, but I got to admit it.
14: Thank you, Todd.
17: He's right. Chris and Syracuse. Great research with the birthdays.
14: By the way, I said when Taylor Swift, Travis Kelce get married, I get to smash you with a wedding cake.
17: Yeah, I believe. Was that the...
14: Yes, that was.
17: Is that the plan?
14: Yeah.
17: That's what we'll do then.
14: That was, 2 years ago? 2 years ago tomorrow that I think I made that declaration.
17: I never thought it was a publicity stunt, but I did think this was going to just be drawn out, and it was going to be one of those Oprah Stedman, like, we're never going to actually get married. We're going to say we're together.
14: Now, they haven't set a date to get married, but there are preparations, I believe, in Rhode Island at her home that they're going to get married perhaps this summer, perhaps in July. Yes, Paul?
15: How do you hide that wedding?
14: You don't.
15: No.
14: You can't.
15: You try.
14: No, I don't think you can. I think it's too big that, you know, it's like when Sean Penn married Madonna and they had all kinds of tents erected so the paparazzi in helicopters couldn't get pictures. But they did get pictures, you know, of part of the reception with Madonna. And, you know, Sean Penn used to fight with the paparazzi all the time because of them taking pictures with, you know, one of the most famous people on the planet, go figure. But I don't, I think Kelsey's been really good at kind of accepting that this goes along with the territory with Taylor Swift. And, you know, he's famous in the spotlight. Now, he's not this famous, but you have to embrace this. It's like if you're going to be married to J-Lo, you got to embrace it. Because if you don't, or Jennifer Aniston, or any of these really famous women, you got to be ready. And I think Kelsey's done a really good job of that. Yes, Dill?
16: I've seen Taylor Swift's house in Rhode Island, too. It is not like it's, like, tucked away in the woods or anything. It is, like, it's basically, like, off Main Street in the town that it's in. Like,
14: well, it backs up to the water.
16: Yes.
14: I mean, it's wide open there.
16: But it's there gets a lot of traffic going by it. Like, you can't be like, we're having a secret wedding.
14: Yes, Todd.
17: And as much as you may dislike the paparazzi and the following you everywhere, you got to be respectful and understanding of your wife's career and how famous she is. Well, you can't, you know, start pushing people or trying to knock them over with your car or something. It's going to have such a negative effect on her. So you have to somehow deal with it.
14: I don't know if he's going to run over somebody.
17: No, but like the Britney Spears, there are people that, like, you know, they take it into their hands where they're throwing punches or they try to run somebody over.
14: Yeah, Travis Kelce is watching, so he's getting Todd's advice on being
17: famous. It's important.
14: Yeah.
17: Be respectful of Taylor Swift. Don't ruin
14: David
17: her reputation.
14: In Ohio. Hi, David.
20: Hey, Dan. I just wanted to wish you a happy... I got two things. Just want to wish you a happy birthday. Thanks for always taking my call. Let me roast the Cowboys and everything else. And my other comment is for Dylan. Our dog keeps waking up our baby, and we're looking at a really good shock collar. So I didn't know if he knew any brands or anything that would maybe help with that situation. So thank you.
14: All right. Thank you, David. Yeah. Dylan wore the shock collar, lost a bet, and got shocked like 8 or 9 times.
16: It's tucked away for a rainy day now.
14: Yeah.
16: But get the green one. I don't know what it's called, but it's green.
14: For a special occasion, bring out the shock collar.
16: You never know.
14: Russell in Philadelphia. Hi, Russell.
21: Hey, Dan. 61215. Member of the DDC. Wanted to tell you happy birthday. Enjoy your weekend. You shared your birthday with my Uncle Russell out in Tacoma, a 30-year veteran of the United States Navy, retired. So, again, I just wanted to wish you a happy birthday. Go Birds. And, by the way, you see my Phillies have won 5 straight series, so we're rolling.
14: All righty, yeah. That's that Donnie baseball magic you got. Yes, Todd.
17: And Schwarber hit like a league-leading 18th home run yesterday. How about those Phillies?
14: He's one of my favorite players. I find it fascinating that that guy gets up there and has that kind of swing. And he's going to take you deep if you make a mistake. Yes, Marv.
22: A little bit more baseball news. The Chicago White Sox have a winning record.
14: Yay!
22: They're 22-21. Who knew?
14: Yes, Dylan.
16: I just realized something. I think I'm the only one in the room in the Alive Dads Club, which being in here might be the kiss of death.
14: Why are you bringing that up?
16: I was just an observation.
14: Yeah, but couldn't you have done that privately?
16: No, I could have, I guess, yeah. I'm not bragging.
14: I mean, it feels like
16: I'm worried about my dad now.
14: No, but it's a left turn. Yeah, my dad's dead. Great. You happy?
16: I'm sorry for bringing that up on your birthday.
14: Todd's dad, dead.
16: Yep.
14: Paulie's dad, dead. Marvin's dad was dead to him, is now dead. Great, Dylan.
17: But that shouldn't be a jinx to your dad just because you're in a room with people.
16: I don't know.
17: Dad's passed away.
16: It's like Typhoid Mary.
14: I don't want to root against him.
16: I feel like you are.
14: No, but it feels like you're making me root against him.
16: Brother, that'd be on you.
14: I would be rooting against you, but not your dad.
16: Well, that I'm used to.
14: Yeah. Yes, Paul.
15: Showing off with your fancy live dad. Yeah. Rubbing in our faces. Like, yeah. I hadn't thought about it for a while.
16: I didn't mean it like that, Paul, I swear.
14: Yeah. My dad can't be here on my birthday.
16: You want my dad to come?
14: Yeah. Why not? You're going to parade your dad around the man cave
16: Look
14: here?
16: How cool this is, guys.
14: Who misses their dad the most?
15: Poll question?
14: I would say Marvin is going to finish last in this.
22: Oh, easily. Easily.
14: Yeah.
22: If a tree falls in the woods, does it make a sound?
14: Well, Paul's dad died when he was 11.
15: 11 on Halloween.
14: Yeah.
16: Yeah, I'll give Paul the most traumatic one.
14: Yeah. His dad ruined Halloween for him.
15: It wasn't his fault. The blame went on others. Hence the lawsuit.
14: Yes, Paul.
15: But you could say, though, when your dad dies of 11,

0: So I might be a real dad.
1: Now, you're a cool uncle.
0: Oh, I'm not? Okay.
1: You're more cool uncle that shows you things that dads and moms may not. And go out for beers.
0: Yes, Marvin.
2: Rich, older white dad was not on my bingo card, but I'm glad I got him.
3: Yeah, Dan, if you're a father figure to the people in this room, I hate to break it to you, but you might have failed.
0: Wow.
4: On his birthday.
0: Okay, your dad's alive, and now you're going to rip
3: me. I'm just feeling myself, I guess.
0: I'll be damned. McLovin is here.
4: Andrew.
1: Out of the bullpen.
0: Yeah, why don't we bring McLovin?
3: Oh, no. All right, see you guys.
0: Let's take a break. Take a break. Play of the day. 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
7: Marner's been unbelievable. 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Colonel in Tampa. Colonel, welcome back. What do you have for me?
8: Good morning, Dan. We recognize that in the course of human events, today is significant because it marks your myriad contributions to a cynical, cynical world. Thus, I think it only fitting and proper to render you military courtesies of respect and admiration to you on your birthday. So if I may, Dan, Danettes, backroom guys, attention! For those who love to rock sports, we salute you, Dan. Happy birthday, stud.
7: Thank you, Colonel. Wait, am I allowed to salute?
9: I don't know.
7: Colonel, am I allowed to salute?
8: Absolutely, Dan. With your father's service and all your service to our nation, absolutely.
7: All right. Okay. I guess I kind of get in on a technicality. My dad served. You know, I tried to join the VFW, Veterans of Foreign War, and then they have something for, like, the relatives or sons or family of those who served. And I couldn't find my dad's information from serving in Korea. And so I can't join the VFW. I just wanted to join the VFW because that's where my dad would take me. And I'd sit at the bar, and it was the VFW. And I'd have a Fanta, an orange Fanta. And I'd sit at the bar. My dad would have a Schlitz, and he would have a shot of whiskey or two. So on a Saturday, I'd be going to the bar and sitting there with my dad. Now, I had three other brothers, and, you know, it was a treat to go and sit at the bar. And I was going to try to join the VFW so I could sit at the bar. So I could bring my son, who's now 34, to sit at the bar. Yes, Paul.
9: So you need to find your dad's military records?
7: Yeah, we were looking.
9: Do you want me to make some calls?
7: Well,
9: we may know a guy.
7: My oldest brother was going to help me. And there's a VFW right across the street from the man cave. And I thought it'd be nice, maybe, you know, Friday beers, go over there, have a couple of Miller Lights. Maybe the I-team can get on this. But, yeah. Yes, Dilly.
10: Famously cheap beers at the VFW.
7: Oh, I know. That's another reason.
10: Yeah.
7: Yeah. But I'd like to. I'd like to get into the VFW.
10: Were you ever a beer and a shot guy, like your dad?
7: No.
10: I don't think I've ever seen you take a shot.
7: No, I never did because my dad did. Like, I saw what it did to him.
10: To everyone.
7: And, you know, it was, he used to hide it in our pantry. I remember we had vanilla wafers, and there was a box there, but behind it was
9: Wild Turkey.
7: It was Kessler whiskey. Well, if you smelled it or tasted it, you'd never want it again. And just like the beer that he would have, he'd have Blatz, Schlitz, Wiedemann. And we never, the beer wasn't good, so we didn't drink it. Because he'd always say, you guys never took my beer. I'm like, no, it's not any good. Yes, Paul.
9: Kessler Whiskey, smooth as silk, it said on the bottle.
7: Oh.
10: Seems like that's probably not
7: And true. Even smoking cigarettes. I never did that because my dad used to smoke Camel non-filter.
10: The no filter.
7: And it killed him. Yeah, it killed him. Yes, Todd.
11: I would have done the opposite. I would have had the whiskey out front to block the cookies. I don't want to share my box of Nilla wafers with anybody.
7: Jay in Delaware. Hi, Jay. What's on your mind?
12: Hey, Dan. First off, of course, I just want to wish you a happy birthday. And unlike Dylan there, I do look at you as a great father figure. I'm 40 years old, so I've listened to you most of my adult life. And you've given great advice to a lot of your, quote, younger listeners to heed by. And I was a big fan of the Falcons, Steelers, and Raiders schedule release. Falcons with the old Sports Center commercials. That was funny. I probably laughed the entire time. Matt Ryan was great. And how you feel about the Steelers one? You guys have a great weekend. Great birthday, Dave.
7: I didn't see the Steelers one. Did you guys see the Steelers video? Yeah, I didn't see it. We'll talk about the schedule release. Albert Breer set to join us, the Monday morning quarterback. Some of the matchups. The fact that you're not going to see Jeremiah Love in primetime, Cam Ward in primetime, Dolphins in primetime, Jets in primetime. Also, Rich Eisen will stop by. Scott Van Pelt from the PGA Championship. Busy final 2 hours. 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
15: EDC weekend at the Las Vegas Motor Speedway, so you can expect traffic patterns on northbound 15 near exits 52, 54, and 58 in the Apex area to be altered.
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27: Goal and an assist on the team advancing.
28: It obviously feels great. We worked extremely hard for all these little goals that we set throughout the year and another one achieved, but obviously the work just keeps getting harder and harder.
27: In the East semis, the Canadiens with the 3-goal second period peppered the Sabres 6-3, take a 3-2 series lead. And several players sit atop the leaderboard at 3-under, including defending champion Scottie Scheffler after the first round of the PGA Championship. That's sports. I'm Ron Tamal.
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1: If I'm the Lakers, I would move on from LeBron. I would say, you know what? Maybe we could use that $60 million someplace else.
0: Hosted by Dan Patrick and joined by the four Danettes.
1: Like, the Lakers aren't satisfied with a second-round exit. You can't go, hey, we made the playoffs and we won 55 games and we lost in the second round. And as great as LeBron was, sacrificed, played well as the third wheel. Carried them, you know, the last couple of weeks of the regular season. Carried them in the playoffs as well. But I have to be pragmatic about this and say, are we better in the long run here, the long haul, than one more year?
0: Broadcasting from the man cave,
1: I'd walk away.
0: This is Dan Patrick.
1: Hour two on this Meat Friday, Dan and the Danettes, Dan Patrick Show. Thank you for the text, the emails, the phone calls, wishing me a happy birthday. Stat of the day brought to you by Panini America, the official trading cards of the program. We're going to give away the Rec-Tech Grill coming up next hour. Chef Greg is in from Rec-Tech, whipping up my birthday meal, and it's a chicken leg lollipops, party ribs. I haven't heard of party ribs. I got to find out what that is. Dylan, would you check with Chef Greg on what party ribs are?
2: I will. I believe they're cooked not in the rack. They're like separated. So you kind of almost cook them like burnt ends a little bit, like you sauce them in like a foil pan. I'll double check though.
1: We have a meat cake that includes a chicken pizza base, Wagyu brisket, pulled pork, burnt ends, jalapeno poppers, and chicken lollipops. Who has it better than we do?
3: Nobody.
1: And my gift is right in front of me, the Danettes. That's my gift.
2: You're welcome.
1: Thank you. It's the same gift I get every single year. Although Todd got me a traveling humidor. Marvin got me an old ABA t-shirt, slam dunk contest. Dylan and Paul didn't get me anything yet. Yes, Dylan.
2: Yeah, I mean, we're already on it, but just for fun, is there anything in particular you want?
1: Well, I mentioned a Porsche.
2: Yeah.
1: Like an older one.
2: Okay.
1: Like a 73, maybe. Like a 73 blue Porsche, something like that.
2: I think Paul, you got one of those, right?
1: Yes, Paul.
4: Does it have to be running? Because that would affect the
1: price.
4: Doesn't
1: have to be.
4: Okay.
1: No.
4: Just look good.
1: Yeah. I could have a project here in my retirement. Yes, Todd.
5: Can we make that book of top Maine golf courses? Can't that be from Paul and Dylan?
1: Nobody knew about that, Todd.
5: Or was that supposed to be top secret?
1: Yeah. Todd got me. Here we go. Todd got me a book about golf courses in Maine.
5: It's just a little paperback book.
1: I know.
5: To spread the wealth, so that could be from everybody.
1: You wanted me to let everybody know that you got me.
5: I was actually more concerned that you didn't see it in the bag or something like that because you didn't mention it, or maybe you weren't that impressed by it.
1: I wasn't.
5: We're not.
1: No, but
5: I wanted to get you the hardcover, the fancy one, but it only came in paperback.
1: The traveling humidor for my cigars is great.
5: That.
1: It's beautiful, and I thanked you for that.
5: You did. Oh, you didn't mention the Maine golf course.
1: Book. Okay. Thank you. Thank you for that book.
5: I'm a little needy. I'm a little sensitive. I just want to make sure you saw the whole deal.
1: I know. Yes, Dylan.
2: Todd could have done the cool thing there and said that the book is from all of us. Thank you, Todd.
5: I did say that. I said it could be from Dylan and Paulie, the book.
1: No, it should. If you were going to give something and be part of it, he could have said you guys were part of the humidor that I got. Because it's really nice. The book is, nobody cares about the book.
5: It's a little throw-in.
1: Yes, Marvin.
6: He said a little needy.
5: What about the book? I got your book, too, not just a cigar.
1: All righty. Albert Breer, the Monday Morning Quarterback, will join us coming up. We'll talk about the schedule release, and we have to do winners and losers on the schedule release here. DraftKings has point spreads for every game already this year, which I find really interesting because there are some players we don't know about Aaron Rodgers. I mean, there's guys coming back from injury. Patrick Mahomes, obviously. Lamar Jackson situation. Like, you're not quite sure with some of these players, but the point spreads are already there. Now, can I bet as much money as I want to on these games, Dylan?
2: Theoretically, if you put $1 million on the Bucks Bengals game right now, they might, you know, raise some eyebrows, but you're free to do as you please.
1: Because if somebody got information that Mahomes was not going to be playing in the first three games, let's say, and it was going to be Justin Fields, if you get in before they adjust the betting line on this. This is why inside information, you know. Now, I've had inside information before, but I don't gamble, and I didn't tell anybody about somebody who was playing or not playing or somebody who was banged up, because I got it in normal conversation. It wasn't where somebody said, hey, come here, but I'm sure that Schefter, like, I wonder if Adam Schefter or Ian Rappaport or, you know, any other insider was going to be hired by a casino or, you know, DraftKings, where they're going to get information and through sources and truly affect how people bet and your betting lines on this. Because Schefter's making a lot of money from the mothership, but imagine if he was an insider. Now, people would be far more cautious of what they're going to share with him, I'm sure of that. But if he had certain sources and these casinos were like, hey, we'll pay you $20 million. We want you to help us make money. Yes, Paulie.
4: There's an article from Front Office Sports from 2021 that Caesars Sportsbook might pursue people like Adam Schefter, Adrian Wojnarowski, and other people that are information experts.
1: I would. If I could find... I just have to make sure that you're getting true inside information. A lot of times the insiders will just give you something that's transactional that you're going to eventually find out. I want information that nobody is going to find out about. Or if they do, they find out far later than I do, and it would affect the outcome of the game. Yeah, Paul.
4: Yeah, imagine you could find out the Raiders' game plan at quarterback, like what they plan to do with the handoff from one to another. If you knew that in August and you make some bets.
1: You can make bets right now. You know, like I said, if you knew something about the Kansas City Chiefs. Now, do I think Mahomes is going to be ready to play week one? All indications are yes. But I'm just guessing the Chiefs are going to say that no matter what. Because I don't think you want to have that. We're not quite sure. Everything I've read is, man, he's getting ready. He's ahead of schedule is usually what you get. Yes, Todd.
5: So this might be a question for Dylan. So if they're assuming the odds makers that Mahomes is going to play, and that's, what is it, 2.5 the Chiefs are favorite at home against Denver Monday night? How would that change if for some reason he was definitely not playing? How would that change the odds? Would Denver be favored? It would be a pick 'em? I'm just curious how that would be if we knew Mahomes wasn't playing week one Monday night.
2: My guess is that the spread would basically just flip. So the Chiefs are -2.5 right now. I think you probably get Broncos -2.5. So that's what you're doing with these early action bets. It's another level of gambling, essentially. You're sort of gambling on these possibilities as well.
1: Want to say good morning to those watching on Peacock. Download the app if you haven't done so. Our radio affiliates, including iHeartRadio, Fox Sports Radio. Scott Van Pelt from the PGA Championship in an hour from now. Rich Eisen from the Mothership will join us in studio as well. Get to phone calls, poll question for hour one, and what are we going to go with hour two?
2: All right, Dan, from hour one, we had who would you rather have seen the Seahawks play in the season opener, Chiefs, Cowboys, Rams, or 49ers? Obviously, I know two of those teams are going to be in Australia, but just for argument's sake, 59% said the Rams, overwhelmingly. And have you already looked into travel for any of your team's road games? 76% say no.
1: Todd has. Todd was looking at local games that you could go to for the Broncos?
5: There's like a week 7 game or something. I saw that the Broncos were going to be playing at the Panthers. I just didn't know when till last night. And since I have a daughter that goes to Wake Forest, we can make a nice weekend out of it. Go see her Friday night into Saturday. Then Sunday is a 1 o'clock Broncos at Panthers game in Charlotte, which I definitely want to go to. Fly back in plenty of time before Monday show.
1: Lucas in Texas. Hi, Luke. What's on your mind today?
7: Hey, Dan. Good morning.
1: Good morning.
7: Wanted to wish you a happy birthday, but by extension, I have to wish a 2-day belated happy birthday to my dad, Russell. He's 2 days older than you, and he's a big fan of the show, so wanted to wish him that happy birthday. But really, this introduces a question that I think only the Danettes or maybe your children could solve. I know y'all briefly mentioned it earlier in this section, but what do you get someone who just turned 70? My dad is one of those who says, I just want to see my kids and my grandkids. He got that this past weekend. The physical thing he was most excited for was a laser pointer, so he can simply point with his laser what he is talking about rather than having to get up and explain further. So what does Dan want, especially from the kid demographic? Would love some help in this area.
1: I just think handmade card photos, always great. And I tell that to my wife and tell that to my kids. I don't need anything. And sometimes when they try to buy something that they think you might need, then it ends up being something that you probably wouldn't use. But a picture, a card, always great. Especially handmade stuff, always great. So, Dylan, you and Paulie, maybe in the next hour and a half, you could probably whip something together, a nice little nice little card. Maybe you could do a stepbrother's photo, just like Mendoza and Kirk D. Cousins. Yes, Dylan.
2: You don't want a second copy of the Great Golf Courses of Maine?
1: Whew, you know, I'd have one up in Maine and one here. That would be awesome.
2: There you go.
1: Yeah.
5: It's not necessary.
1: Mike in Wisconsin. Hi, Mike. What's on your mind?
8: Hey, good morning, Dan. Good morning, fellas. Suck it, Dylan, and your dad. Dan, I just had to call and wish you a happy birthday. And then I was curious, of all the gifts you've gotten over the years, do you have a favorite? Is there a best gift you've ever gotten?
1: Oh, I don't know. My wife got me a trip to Normandy, and she knew that I wanted to go. I had this incredible calling. I couldn't get it out of my mind. I started buying books on Normandy, started watching documentaries on Normandy. For some reason, I couldn't shake it. I had to go. I had to walk on that beach. I had to go there and see everything I could. And I remember she said, we're going to get a tour guide. And if you do go to Normandy, get a local tour guide, because you'll skip some of the stuff that you don't need to see, and you'll see things that others won't show you. But to, you can't imagine, you just can't imagine 18, 19, 20-year-olds getting off those boats and knowing and seeing up where the machine guns were. And you could still see these caves up, you know, off the beach where they were there with their machine guns. And these poor kids, 18, 19, 20, 21, get off those boats, and they had no chance. And it just, man, it hits you. It can't help but hit you. And then you go to the U.S. cemetery, and then you go, our tour guide said, we're going to get there at 5 o'clock. And we get there, and they're playing taps. Woo! Then you go to the German cemetery, just to kind of juxtapose that. Powerful, powerful. So I would say that's one that I wanted to go to and left a lasting impression on me. It will the rest of my life. But if you do get a chance to go to Normandy, get a local tour guide. Yeah, Paul.
4: And your wife probably propelled the trip. You thought about it, and then she made it happen. Sometimes we don't do that for ourselves.
1: I wouldn't have done it, but I knew I had to go. I had to see that. I had to feel it for some reason. And it'll stay with me the rest of my life. That feeling of walking on that beach where they walked, where they died. But you can still see the little cutouts in a, it's a cliff, you know, and they had machine guns, and they mounted the machine guns to not shoot straight. They would, I think it's called strafing, where they're shooting at angles, so they made sure that if you shoot straight ahead and you miss, then you're not hitting anybody. But they were shooting at angles from both sides, and these kids had no chance there. But, you know, everyone that, you know, and then it was just, at, you could see where the United States was like, we're bringing in some heavy artillery. And you're out there on one of the beaches, and the setup of what they had, like this little city on water, and they're bringing in the guns, man. They're very, very powerful. And how they outsmarted the Germans as well. And you get to see this map and, you know, how they diagram where they were going to be, and they gave hints they were going to be someplace else. It was just a really, really powerful, powerful moment. Yeah, Dill.
2: I think we solved your birthday gift issue, Dan. If you remember, I have a piece of D-Day barbed wire desk here, and that Paul and I think that would be a perfect gift for you.
1: Well, that's nice. But Paul didn't really have anything to do with it, and it feels like it's a re-gift.
2: Is it a re-gift? I actually, by definition, I think it is, but it's a good re-gift.
1: Gino in Virginia. Hi, Gino. What's on your mind today?
9: Hey, Dan and Dennis. Happy birthday, Dan. 4 years older than me. I'm just getting a little younger. Anyways, you can't complain about Father's Day. Happy birthday, yes. No problem, get gifts. But Father's Day, we don't get that. You can't cry about that. And to Dylan, are you guys going to ever have a German meat Friday, such as bratwurst, sauerkraut dogs, Jaeger schnitzel, and pommes frites?
1: Oh, I think we've done that before, Gino. I love sauerkraut. I'm fine with that. Yeah, Dylan.
2: Brings that up right after the D-Day segment.
1: That's true. Timing wasn't great there.
2: Tone deaf.
1: Yeah.
4: Yeah. Pick a side.
1: Yeah. I told the story that I'm there with my wife, and there's probably 100 people around the flag as it's being brought down in the U.S. cemetery. By the way, the cemetery is meticulous in Normandy. And they're bringing down the flag, playing taps. It's as emotional as you could possibly imagine. I get somebody who taps me on the back and then taps me again. He goes, hey, I'm friends with McLovin. It'd be great to get a picture.
5: Oh, my God.
1: And I was ready to do a Wembenyama and just elbow him. And he apologized. I said, dude, I'm crying. They're playing taps. They're bringing down the American flag. We're at D-Day, or we're in this cemetery. All of these, you know, men who lost their... He goes, I know, I'm sorry. But can I still get a picture? I said, yeah, you can still get a picture. Yes, Marvin.
6: Is that our man Sully in Vegas?
1: Yes. Yes.
4: Oh, no, it wasn't Sully.
1: Yes, it was.
4: Oh.
1: Yes. Yeah.
6: He called into the show. I was answering phones at the time, and he's telling the story. Then he called in.
1: But I'm taking a video of this. Like, I want to capture this. And, you know, I'm like, the camera is, it's like jolted a little bit as he's tapping me on the shoulder because he wants to get a picture. Yeah, Paul.
4: It's a Curb Your Enthusiasm moment.
1: Yeah.
4: It's something from that show.
1: Yes.
4: And it would have gone more haywire.
1: Oh, thank God. Yes, Todd.
5: It's taps. Doesn't mean you want to get tapped on the shoulder.
1: No, thank you. All right. Put a bow on it. Monday morning.
5: By the way, Dan, how's my Packers? What do you think of my Packers this year? You should have thrown that in also.
1: Yeah.
5: You're going to just be totally inappropriate to the moment.
1: Yes, Paul.
4: I just heard from Sully. Still sorry.
1: I mean, nice guy, but man, not that. I mean, time and place. Yes, Dylan.
2: Yeah, is that the... worst possible place for that to happen, or
1: it's pretty close.
2: Yeah,
1: pretty close. Cemetery, taps.
2: Taps gets me.
1: Flag, cemetery. Hey, can I get a? Hey, stop crying. Can I get a? Man, I loved you on SportsCenter. Let's take a break.
2: Yeah, you're just sobbing in the picture.
1: Yeah,
2: though.
1: Yeah. No. Yeah. Why is Dan Patrick crying in this picture with you? All right, we'll take a break. Albert Breer will join us, Monday morning quarterback, talk about schedule release, a few other items for him, and Scott Van Pelt, top of the hour, Rich Eisen in an hour from now as well in studio. We're back after this on the Dan Patrick Show. We talk a lot about moving with Penske, and we've used Penske trucks. We went to Pittsburgh for the draft. We went to San Francisco for the big game. 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

0: Albert Breer is the Monday Morning Quarterback, senior NFL reporter, and he joins us now. Albert, I was curious about when the NFL is building its schedule, how long is this process and how do you start? How do you finish?
1: Well, first of all, happy 40th birthday, Dan.
0: Thank you. Thank you. Yeah.
1: It actually starts like the minute the regular season ends, because at that point, of course, we know who's playing who. And, you know, this has changed over the years. I remember when I first started doing this story, and you know, Peter King did it at such a high level for so many years and covering all of this. But it almost seemed like at first it was like, you know, when I first started doing this, it was sort of like a tournament almost, the way that they would narrow it and narrow it and narrow it. And it's not really that way anymore. They run like a hard to calculate number of combinations through their computers and through, you know, what they do with AWS. And, you know, what they spit out about 6,000, what they would call playable schedules, right? Like based on all the filters they have and everything else. And then, you know, from those 6,000, they narrow that down and they find what they call the leader. And then over the last couple of weeks, you know, the leader is pitted against other schedules where they actually go through it like by hand and compare one to the next. And can you beat the leader? And the leader usually gets, the leader might get knocked off, and then another schedule becomes the leader. And now you try to beat that one until you come up with what you end up with, which was, you know, Tuesday afternoon, I believe it was, they had the final edition that they had.
0: But how do you keep score of, you got a leader in the clubhouse, and then how does another schedule get better than the one that you think is going to be the leader?
1: Well, I think it's like, you know, you go through it and then you troubleshoot, like, okay, like here are five issues, because none of it's going to be perfect, right? So here are five issues that we have with this schedule, and is there one that could solve those issues? And then, you know, it's like, all right, well, those five issues are solved, but now there are seven issues over here, you know? So I think they try to get it to the point where there are enough, it's perfect enough, I guess is the way to put it. And look, like, I think the huge part of this, as you know, is like how they've, you know, like how many demands they have from their partners now, from the networks, from the streaming partners. Like, I try to explain this to people. You know, I think if you go back 15 or 20 years, there were tiers to how much these cost the networks, right? So in other words, like ESPN was paying X amount less for Monday Night Football than what, you know, NBC was paying for Sunday Night Football. So it was very easy for the NFL to go to ESPN and say, well, you know, NBC is paying this much more than you are. So, you know, tough, you know, like you're going to get a worse schedule. Now, I'd say, you know, especially with the latest, you know, rounds of negotiations, those numbers are closer and everybody's paying an astronomical amount to broadcast these games, and you want them to keep paying that amount. So like they're trying to keep everybody happy, and there's more equity, I think, across the board, which is why they've turned every game into a free agent, which is why they're more, you know, like they put like a higher level of demands on teams. Like, I don't know if you saw the Rams schedule, but it is a gauntlet when it comes to travel and short weeks and all that different stuff. You know, it's why, like, if you look at it now, and this is, I mean, you remember there was a time, Dan, when everybody played at least one primetime game. Well, now there are more primetime games, but there are more teams maxing out too. There are eight teams, and I can name them. I can pull them up here. There are eight teams that are playing either six or seven primetime games. I guess these would be the marquee teams, right? And those eight are the Cowboys, Eagles, Bears, Packers, Seahawks, Bills, Chiefs, and Rams. Meanwhile, there are five teams, the Jets, Titans, Raiders, Cardinals, and Dolphins, that aren't playing any primetime games as well. So, like, the rules of engagement here have changed. And, you know, I think as...
0: But if Arch Manning is with the Raiders this year, the Raiders have a primetime game.
1: Oh, yeah. Yeah.
0: But Fernando Mendoza is not going to get a... We don't know when he's going to play.
1: You don't know when he's going to play.
0: Yeah.
1: Right. Like, so if you're going to put them in a primetime window, you might do it later in the year. And you can always flex and that sort of thing. But, yeah, I mean, it's you know, 100%. That's a huge part of it, you know? You know, like, I think it's just, is the curb appeal of each of these teams. And it's not like necessarily getting you or I, because we're probably going to be sitting there on the couch anyway watching the games. You know, it's how do you get like the casual fan, the more casual fan engaged? And, you know, a lot of times with the teams that are further down the line that are worse teams, you know, like you have to have something that you can kind of wrap your arms around from a storyline perspective. And, you know, those five teams, like you know, you can see where the storylines are sort of lacking with those.
0: Would you have opened up with Seattle facing New England in a Super Bowl rematch?
1: This is an interesting question, because I think you do, like, I've gotten a lot of questions over the last 24 hours on, like, how much the Vrabel storyline has to do with this. I actually think it might. Now, I asked Hans Schroeder, who's, you know, the head of broadcasting in the NFL, about this yesterday, and he said it didn't. But if you want to be a cynic about this...
0: Yeah, I don't think they would be honest with you on that, Albert.
1: Yeah, I mean, I don't either. And if you want to be a cynic about it, like it's like the same thing with the Super Bowl, you know? You got everybody bitching and moaning about who the halftime show is every year. Again, that's not about, like, the football fan. That's about pulling in the casual viewer. And I think, you know, if you put Mike Vrabel in the in that Wednesday night slot, there might be some curiosity from people like that don't really follow the league like you or I do, that are like, oh yeah, like I remember that story back in May and June. Maybe I won't go out for that hike, you know, this afternoon. Maybe I will sit down and watch football this afternoon, because I want like an update on where things are with that guy that I was paying so much attention to and my social media was plastered with through, you know, April and May. If you want to be a cynic, you could look at it that way, where you could say, okay, if it was the Patriots or the Bears, like the Patriots might have more appeal to the casual fan because of the tabloid nature of the story, that we've all been, you know, like it seems like America's been locked in on over the last month or so. You know, I personally think from a football perspective, the Bears might have been the more interesting team. It's a bigger market, you know, and
0: I agree.
1: I think there's like more curiosity with Caleb Williams. That the Super Bowl wasn't very competitive. So do you want to see that again? You know, I think from a pure football perspective, Chicago might have actually made more sense. But as we all know, it's bigger than just that.
0: I am curious about Football Night in America.
1: Mm-hmm.
0: Somebody is going to do a sit down with Mike Vrabel, I'm going to guess, getting ready to show you that game.
1: Mm-hmm.
0: I'm curious how much of this off the field, the Diana Russini portion of this Mike Vrabel story, can come up in an interview that is maybe not football related. It's almost football adjacent. So can you, if you send Jason Garrett to do a sit down, you know, one-on-one, what can you ask that would be pertinent to the actual game itself, while also acknowledging that this has to have been a distraction? This,
1: right.
0: You know, he left the last day of the draft to go to counseling. Yeah. So I how do you make it a sports story?
1: So if I was on the other end, if I was sitting across from him in that setting and I'm Jason Garrett or I'm Rodney Harrison or whoever else, first of all, I think part of it is relative to whether or not he's done the whatever you want to call it, the Today Show interview between now and then, right? Because if he has actually sat down and addressed it in full, it'd be easier for you, if you're NBC, to just say, well, we've all moved on from that. He's addressed it. If he hasn't addressed it by then I think it becomes the elephant in the room if you don't address it, right? Like, because if it's still sitting out there as something that hasn't been, you know, fully vetted or gone through in that sort of setting, and you're the first one to get him one-on-one since this happened, then I think it becomes the elephant in the room if you don't address it, you know? So I think, like, just from, you know, having been in those sorts of seats before and, you know, interviewing people in these sorts of settings, part of it does ride on how much of the subject matter has already been covered. You know, and then I think the other piece of it is just kind of like, you know, you if you want to keep it in the football context, like the football context of it is relatively easy. Like, how does this affect, you know, the way that you did your job in April and May and June? And how did it affect your relationship with your players? And you've preached about, you know, about family and welcome so many people's, you know, spouses and children into the building, and you've made it that environment. Like, has this in any way affected your ability to do that? Like, I think that there are fair questions. And look, like, Mike's a logical guy. Mike's a really smart guy. I think Mike, deep down, is a really good guy. You know, I really believe that. I've known him since he was a player. Like, I think he's a really good human being, you know, like, at his core. I think he understands that this sort of question is going to come, you know, and I think he's smart enough to navigate it. And, you know, if we could all be grownups about it, like, I think he would answer questions on it. Now, that's just me talking, but, like, you know, I think as long as it wouldn't adversely affect the other people in his life, which is the wild card in all of this, how does this affect his wife? How does this affect his sons? I think, you know, he would be, I'd imagine, like, you know, he would take the questions. And I don't, like, and I think he understands the way all of this works. He's, again, like, he's been in the public eye for so long, for more than half of his life. I think he kind of gets the rules of engagement here.
0: Talking to Albert Breer, the Monday Morning Quarterback, how close are we to every team will have an international game?
1: You mean every year?
0: Yeah.
1: As soon as we get 18 games, I think it happens.
0: Okay. And when is 18 games happening?
1: Well, I mean, like, there's still that thing hanging out there that there's no date for the Super Bowl after the 2027 season in Atlanta, you know? Like, so, I like, that to me has been sort of the smoking gun on what their plans are for a long time. Now, you know, the NFLPA has new leadership. J.C. Tretter's in as the executive director. What's his stance on 18 games? They haven't been that public about it yet. They let their feelings have been known on other subjects, like the grass versus turf debate and all of that. So you got to figure all of that out. You know, I did ask Peter O'Reilly, who's the head of events for the NFL, a month or two ago, like, when you actually have to set the date for that Atlanta Super Bowl. And he said you would have to set it, like, before the start of the season before that Super Bowl year. So that will be the start of this season. So can you move fast enough now to get something in place, an agreement in place for the 27 season? I think we're that close of where the owners want to do it. Whether or not they can pull it off that fast, they can't make that decision unilaterally. So a lot of it's going to come down to the players of cooperation. But I will say this, like, I think when they go to 18 games, I think we're talking about a 16 game schedule of international. And I think then the rhythm becomes for teams that you play internationally once a year. And 1 year, that means 9 home games, 8 road games, and a neutral site. And then the following year, 8 home games, 9 road games, and a neutral site.
0: Are there any more live windows for the NFL to go after?
1: That's a good question. I mean,
0: Friday night's off limits because of high school football.
1: It's high school football, right. And then Saturday is off limits because of college football and the rules there. And I think they should respect those, by the way. You know, I mean, like, Netflix has kind of, like, created this, like, events package almost, I think is what they would refer to it as, where they have a week one game, a week 18 game, 2 on Christmas and 1 on Thanksgiving Eve. I just don't know what the holiday would be outside of what they've already covered. You know what I mean? And I think you see, like, the breaking point where they need more inventory. I had a look at the master schedule yesterday morning, and so I'm going through it trying to digest as much as I can. And what was really jarring to me, Dan, was looking at week 16. And in week 16, which is the Christmas week, they have a Christmas Eve game, 3 Christmas Day games, 2 Saturday games, a Monday game, a Sunday night game. And so that Sunday afternoon window, CBS had 2 games in the early window. Fox had 2 games in the early window. And then they had 1 apiece in the late window. And that was it.
0: I know.
1: And 2 games are going to fall out from the Saturday cluster. So it'll be a little more than that. But this, I think it shows why they want 18 games, because they want more inventory. But it also shows they're maybe at a little bit of a breaking point as far as, like, do we still respect Sunday as, like, what you and I grew up watching was, like, this, like, massive buffet of football, you know, on Sunday at 1 o'clock and 4 o'clock. I love that. You know what I mean? So I'd hate to see that go away. So it's just going to be interesting to see the way that's handled. I just don't know where the extra windows would be. Maybe it's Labor Day, and they go in on Labor Day and try to turn that into a big kickoff weekend if they don't want to move the Super Bowl even further back, and they do want to end have the second bye week. That would be one area I could see them going in. I'm not sure where the next broadcast window is, but if it's out there, I guarantee you that they're going to find it.
0: Thank you, Albert. Have a great weekend.
1: Awesome. Thanks, DP. Happy birthday.
0: Albert Breer. They like to call him Bert, the Monday morning quarterback. We'll take a break. We'll have Scott Van Pelt, top of the hour. Rich Eisen will stop by the man cave. Your phone calls in the On Deck Circle after this. Are you one of the 7% of adults in the United States who are searching for an alternative to sleeping in a bed? 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The Zecliner, meticulously engineered with restful sleep in mind, making it an ideal bed alternative. A healthy life starts with a healthy night's sleep. 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
1: Looks exactly what it sounds like. It is a cake made out of meat.
2: Yeah. That was my nickname in high school.
1: The meat cake.
2: Meat cake.
1: Yeah.
2: Oh, no, it was beef cake. Yes, yes, Marvin.
3: Who called you that?
2: No one.
3: Okay.
2: No one. No one. Somebody sent me a picture from me in high school, and it's not a good look. You know, once again, reinforcing the 6'3", about 148, long hair, parted down the middle, some acne. Come and get some. Yes, Paulie.
4: But at the time, we all felt like we looked all right.
2: No, I didn't.
4: No?
2: I didn't. By comparison with other guys that were in my class, I was like, God, I gotta turn on some personality here. I gotta charm somebody. Yes, Marv.
3: Paulie tries to downplay his looks, but he kind of had the like Johnny from the Karate Kid look going on.
2: He did.
4: Thank you.
2: What? You did.
3: Easily. He was definitely at Club MTV with Downtown Julie Brown in the mid-90s.
2: Like, you and Fritzy probably had your run, you know, earlier. When you were in high school, maybe college, Fritzy certainly, when he was in high school and college, you guys had sort of a boy band, you know, hotness to you.
4: Yeah, I was a little skinny in high school. The Flock of Seagulls haircut didn't work. More like an Anthony Michael Hall weird science look, which I don't think was great.
2: Okay. No. Yes.
4: Better in college.
2: Yes, Dilly.
1: You had the 6'3", though. That's a lot of people would kill for that.
2: Yeah, no, but I looked even taller and skinnier. Because I was 6'3".
1: The lank.
2: Not good. 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Zach in Iowa. Hi, Zach. What's on your mind today?
5: Good morning, Dan. Just wanted to reach out and say happy birthday. Today is also my son's first birthday, and his name is Maverick Patrick. Last year we called in about 3 days after he was born, and in the midst of him being born, didn't realize it was your birthday, so you're late in saying that. It's crazy with it being his first birthday, how something like so happy can also be so sad. You look at it and like, man, how did we get here a year later?
2: But I know. I know. Yeah. I'm dealing with my grandson who's getting ready to turn one. And my granddaughter's 3. I say it. Marvin, what's the expression you have with?
3: The days are long, but the years are short.
2: Yeah, that's a great expression. Aaron in Atlanta. Hi, Aaron. What's on your mind today?
6: Happy birthday, Dan. Long time. First time. CNN, ESPN, Dan and Dilts. And when you do your wedding speech, do it like General Patton, but leave out the profanity.
2: Oh, I might have some profanity in there. But I'm not going to do it like when Fritzy was doing stand-up and it wasn't going well in New York and he went blue and all of a sudden started cursing and I go, oh, boy, he's in trouble. Then I knew you were in trouble after that, toddler.
7: Yeah, I was in total panic mode. I didn't know what to say.
2: Yeah, because if you curse, then sometimes people just laugh anyways. But Todd, I could tell when we were at the comedy club, Caroline, one of the most famous comedy clubs in America.
7: Very intimidating.
2: And Todd shut it down. It closed soon after.
7: It did close within weeks after I went up.
2: Reggie in California. Hi, Reggie. What's on your mind?
8: Hey, what's up, Dan? I'm on my way to Bishop, California, going fishing with my dog. Hey, happy birthday.
2: Thank you, Reg. Thank you. I'm going to do some fishing next week, I think. Do a little trout fishing. Do a little golfing. Yes, Dill.
1: When are we going to go fishing together, Dan? Oh.
2: How about in Tahoe?
1: All right.
2: We could go to Truckee.
1: Yeah.
2: And, you know, famous for fly fishing there. Maybe that Saturday or Sunday before we go to Tahoe, we'll be out there for the big celebrity golf event.
1: Maybe a little fly fishing golf combo day?
2: Let's not push it.
1: Okay.
2: You know, let's see how fly fishing goes.
1: We'll stick to one for now.
2: Yeah. Because there's some serenity, some quiet when you go fly fishing.
1: Yeah.
2: It's just you, your fly rod, and the fish.
1: and the trees sometimes.
2: Well, you got to be careful of the trees. That's what people don't understand. It's like you go 10 and you go 2. It's like...
1: Or just roll cast.
2: Yeah, that's what my wife did. She wanted to learn how to fly fish when we were on vacation. And the fishing guide said, why don't you just roll it over? You don't try to pull out the more line and throw it out there 30 or 40 feet. Yeah. It looks a whole lot easier than it is. But everybody wants to fly fish. And then you do it once and you go, okay, I'm done. I'm done. I love there's a rhythm to it. And I like working for catching the fish. I don't like to just throw it out there, put a little bobber on it, put a worm on it, and just let it sit. And then you grab a beer. I like working the fish a little bit. A little strategy there. Yes, Dylan.
1: And you can still drink while you're fly fishing.
2: You can. It's a little tougher, though, because you're using both hands out there. Yeah. Maybe I could bring you, and then you could be holding a beer and then, like, you know, pouring it down my throat.
1: Are you going to caddy for you while we're fly fishing?
2: Poll results from the second hour of this. We're already 2 hours in. Dang. I only got one more hour on my birthday. Yeah, Dill.
1: Well, you have more than an hour of your birthday. What are you doing? Are you doing anything tonight? Going to dinner?
2: Kids are coming in. Oh. And hey, eating at 5 o'clock. Yes.
1: Of course you are.
2: That means cigar, maybe some tequila, maybe tuck the grandkids in, and then go to bed soon after they do. And then watch a little bit of basketball as well. All right. 2 hours in the books, one more to go. Scott Van Pelt will join us. Van Peasy. And we will also talk to Rich Eisen. I think he's joining us here in the Man Cave on a Meat Friday. Fritzy, Dylan, Marv, Paulie. I'm going to be in the confessional coming up if you're watching on Peacock. 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
15: Eagles on the attack. Barry Boulay left wing into the corner for Tynan. 9 minutes left in period two. Here's McDonald. A shot. Glove save made by Lindbaum, and he hangs on. Now gets left side of the ball. One-timer scores!
14: While the Silver Knights season is now over, we look forward to another fun season next year on 1230 The Game.
16: Conference final, Mitch Marner with a goal and an assist on the team advancing.
17: It obviously feels great. We worked extremely hard for all these little goals that we set throughout the year, and another one achieved, but obviously the work just keeps getting harder and harder.
16: In the East semis, the Canadiens with the 3-goal second period peppered the Sabres 6-3, take a 3-2 series lead, and several players sit atop the leaderboard at 3-under, including defending champion Scottie Scheffler after the first round of the PGA Championship. That's sports. I'm Ron DeMoss.
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1: If I'm the Lakers, I would move on from LeBron. I would say, you know what? Maybe we could use that $60 million someplace else.
0: Hosted by Dan Patrick and joined by the four Danettes.
1: Like, the Lakers aren't satisfied with a second-round exit. You can't go, hey, we made the playoffs and we won 55 games and we lost in the second round. And as great as LeBron was, sacrificed, played well as the third wheel, carried them, you know, the last couple of weeks of the regular season, carried them in the playoffs as well. But I have to be pragmatic about this and say, are we better in the long run here, the long haul, than one more year?
0: Broadcasting from the man cave.
1: I'd walk away.
0: This is Dan Patrick.
1: Final hour on this Meat Friday, Birthday Friday. Oh, everybody brought their gifts today. Marvin did. Todd did. Paul didn't. Dylan didn't. But everybody else did on this Meat Friday. In case you're wondering, and I know you are, chicken leg lollipops, party ribs, a meat cake that includes Wagyu brisket, pulled pork, burnt ends, jalapeno poppers, and chicken lollipops. Who has it better than we do?
2: Nobody.
1: 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Basketball coming up tonight for entertainment purposes only. The Spurs now 5.5-point favorites. It was 4.5 yesterday. The Pistons are getting 3.5 against the Cleveland Cavaliers. 877-3DP-SHOW. 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Rich Eisen from the Mothership will stop by in about 20 minutes from now. Scott Van Pelt, SportsCenter anchor, Monday Night Countdown host, golf host. He's there on the call for ESPN's coverage of the PGA Championship Round 2, starting at noon Eastern. Van Peasy, good to talk to you. What's the atmosphere like there outside of Philadelphia?
3: Well, please, if I may, from my heart, happy birthday to you. My only gift is my presence. I don't know that that's much of a present, but thank you, and happy birthday. From Philly, it is carnage out here, man. I am shocked. It is so much more difficult than we thought it would be. It's much windier than I think anyone projected. The whole locations are tough. Guys are backing up. Great scene. It's the sports fans in the Philadelphia area are phenomenal. They're coming out, and I think throughout the weekend it'll only get, you know, more crowded and more voluminous. But right now it is a struggle for the best in the world.
1: Give me your dream matchup on Sunday. What would you hope to see?
3: I mean, when Scottie's in the mix, I think he's the yardstick at the moment. And anyone from that zip code. I mean, it's hard to say Rory now just because he's so far out of it after yesterday. Although if he shoots a couple under, he's still in the mix. But I mean, look, Scottie, Rory, it'd be fun just because we've really never seen it, Dan, at this point. And that's the thing about golf. You know, for years we tried to manufacture, man, how cool would it be if Tiger and Phil? Well, there's 156 guys out here and there's 4 days of your life and it's all got to funnel correctly. But Scottie against any world-class player would be fun just because Scottie's been so consistently brilliant.
1: Do you think, or what has to happen for us to root for Scotty to see his greatness the way we did Tiger?
3: Totally different people, right? I mean, it's not LeBron and Jordan because those are different eras. And I guess, look, Tiger and Scotty are different eras as well. But Tiger made people feel, and there was an electricity to him. There is a completely different feeling with Scotty. He's not emotionless, but he doesn't outwardly show it a lot. And so I think that the respect for Scottie's greatness, I don't know how you could withhold it at this point, but I don't know that he plays in a way that moves people to feel passionately about, man, I can't wait to watch it. I thought Paul McGinley of the Golf Channel did an awesome job last night of describing Scottie's first round about the technical brilliance of it. Well, he shot 67 and he just thought his way around the golf course. You know, Tiger felt like he forever had that one shot, right, Dan, that would just make you jump up out of your seat. And I guess Scheffler doesn't do that quite as much. But I would just say that really comparing anyone to Tiger is kind of a fool's errand because he's singular. You know, he's the only one of him that we're likely to ever see in our life.
1: Scheffler is like Pete Sampras in tennis.
3: Perfectly said.
1: Yeah.
3: Perfectly said. And you know, Pete was an all-time great. But, I mean, did he move people in the same way that maybe a Federer did? Probably not.
1: I think DeChambeau if he had Scheffler's success and was playing on tour, Scheffler moves the needle, or DeChambeau moves the needle from the standpoint of you're like, oh, wow. And he's got personality attached to that as well. I just don't know if we're going to see that anytime soon. Certainly not seeing it this weekend there. But like his future on the PGA Tour is what, in your opinion?
3: For DeChambeau, I don't know. I mean, the suggestion that he could go be a YouTube player and then just show up and play in the majors, I mean, I don't, that's just not a realistic thought. You have to be competitively sharp to come out here and play the hardest courses in the world against the best players in the world. And, you know, you referenced DeChambeau. We saw, I think, the height of his popularity when he won at Pinehurst. And that was an immensely popular victory. And he hit a shot of a lifetime to beat Rory there. And, you know, that to me was sort of his peak moment of power. And you could do that. Be an influencer, be a YouTube player, and I'm sure you could monetize that and make a pile. But ultimately, you make your bones in this game and your legend in this game being a major championship player. And you know, he got off to a horrific start, didn't play well at the Masters, and missed the cut there with a triple on the last on Friday. So, you know, I think for your popularity to continue to ascend or at least maintain its place, you need to be part of the weekend story in the biggest tournaments of the year.
1: I also wonder, and watching the coverage yesterday with these greens, that there are fast greens, and then there are greens that are punishing. And these are, you know, we've played Augusta, and yes, those are challenging greens. They're nothing like some of these other courses around the world. If they really want to dress it up and say, you're going to be 3 under and win, Augusta doesn't want, the Masters doesn't want 3 under. They want birdies and eagles and roars. This, the U.S. Open, like they want to humble you a little bit here.
3: Yes, but I'm shocked. I mean, legitimately shocked, because for Monday, Tuesday, Wednesday, I wander around out here with these, you know, the best in the world, which is it's so much fun, right? You get to see them and how they're going to play this golf course. And they had driver wedge into these greens. And I thought, yeah, the greens are really, really challenging. And they could put the hole locations in spots that would make it very difficult. But I thought Lowe was in the offing. And so did everybody else. All the players, all the folks you talk to on the range are like, yeah, this is mid-teens, or, you know, literally like 15 under is going to win. Well, the wind has blown. And they have put the hole locations through 2 days in some spots that are incredibly difficult. So it feels more like, look, the weather feels like the Open Championship. The leaderboard looks like a U.S. Open. And normally in the PGA, you see them go low. Now, the weather could change. It could get warmer, and they could give them some more accessible hole locations. And I would think the PGA of America would, because I don't think they want to see, you know, the best in the world that are really not able to hit shots that are rewarded. That's, I don't know who wants to see that.
1: Yeah, I always get that when somebody says, boy, I like to see them struggle like we do. And right. I go, I don't like watching you play, so why would I want to see the great golfers play like that?
3: Right, and the thing about that, Dan, the 6 or the 10 or the 18 handicapper that wants to sit down, pop a beer on the couch, and yeah, I want to see Scottie Scheffler shoot 78. Buddy, if you played out here, you'd shoot 150. I promise you.
1: Thanks for making some time. I know that you guys are going to start at noon Eastern. Thank you again, Scotty. Have a good weekend.
3: Sincerely, man. Happy birthday. Continue success in everything. You're an inspiration. I mean this. You've been an inspiration for years. If you'll let me say something kind to you, I just appreciate your friendship and your kindness all these years, Dan. You're the best.
1: All those years, I was trying to pry you away from the Golf Channel. I kept saying, Scotty, you're wasting your talents there. Come on. And you go, I got a great gig here. And you did. But we're grateful that you did come to the mothership.
3: My man. Thank you.
1: All right, buddy. That's Scott Van Pelt. He's on the call for the mothership, the PGA Championship, round two, beginning at noon Eastern. Yeah, I was trying to recruit him. I was trying to recruit him. He was like, I got a great deal, man. Good gig. I'm in Orlando. I'm covering golf. Get a tan. Don't shovel snow. I said, yeah, you're right about all that. But, man, we'd love to have you. Yes, Paul.
4: I remember when you set it up for Van Pelt to come up for a tryout or a test show, and you said to somebody, I don't know, don't let him out of the building.
1: Yeah, I know. Now, back then, I was recruiting for the mothership. Oh, man. Oh, now this is a birthday gift here. Pandora joins us from Nevada. Hi, Pandora.
5: Hi, Bam. Happy birthday.
1: Well, thank you. Do you have a present for me?
5: I just wanted to sing you happy birthday.
1: That's a present. That's far more than Dylan and Paulie gave me. Here we go.
5: Oh,

0: Thank you, Pandora. Thank you. See, now that's a gift. She didn't have to buy me anything. She just had to give me something from the heart. That's all, Dylan.
1: So just singing happy birthday counts? I could do that.
0: No, no, you already missed your opportunity. She gave me that gift. Like, you can't give me a humidor like Todd did. You can't give me a t-shirt like Marvin did.
1: Book of Maine golf courses.
0: Yeah, Book of Maine golf courses that Todd gave me.
1: Paperback.
0: The paperback.
1: Couldn't spring for the hardcover, Todd, huh?
2: I couldn't find the hardcover.
0: Scott in Oregon. Hi, Scott. What's on your mind today?
3: Hey, what up, DP? First time, long time. 510, 175. Nice. Hey, just wanted to give you a birthday shout out. And also, too, it is my birthday. That's one of the things ever since I've joined the show. It's been one of my claims to fame with my buddy Cameron Henshaw. So shout out to him. 3 years ago, my wife, actually, I told her all I want for my birthday is to call into the DP show. She has no knowledge of the show really whatsoever, except for having it in the background. And I had a feeling what you might do, but she was on hold in her class. She's a teacher. And you ended up hanging up on her because you're like, hey, Jessica, hey, today is all about me. And then it was click. And it was the funniest thing ever. And I still have that episode saved. So anyways, happy birthday. And don't know if you want to share a RecTech grill with me for my birthday since we share it, but...
0: No, I'm giving away a RecTech grill coming up here, Scott, but thank you for the phone call. The Pursuit of Glory hits high gear at Thoroughbred Racing, and the Preakness Stakes tomorrow. Coverage starts at 4 Eastern, live on NBC and Peacock. Fresh in Milwaukee. Hi, Fresh. What's on your mind?
4: What's up, DP? You know I got to give you the biggest birthday shout-out. Thank you for everything you do, brother. Also, to another shout-out to the Danettes. So I got a good question for you for your birthday. We've been talking a lot of basketball and a lot of football. Is there a Mount Rushmore for baseball?
0: Not recently that I've brought up on the show. I think it's tricky with the steroids. I think it's tricky where you put Bonds in there. Can you put Bonds in there? Feels like you might leave out a generation of players, you know, trying to sift through and say, yeah, he was clean, he wasn't, he was clean, and then he wasn't. Yeah, Paulie.
5: Let's say you went with Babe Ruth. That's obvious. Jackie Robinson, impact obvious. Mm-hmm. Then you're down to two, and I think that's the hard two to fill. Ted Williams and Joe DiMaggio and Willie Mays and Hank Aaron.
0: Well, Ted Williams is the greatest hitter of all time. When you factor in 3 years in his prime, he was at war. And he was a fighter pilot. He wasn't, you know, doing laundry or mailroom or meet and greets. These were three prime years. I think he had 521 home runs. Let's say you just go, we're going to attach 35 home runs and put it on his total easily. He wasn't fast. He was just, I think, the greatest hitter. Now, Pete Rose has the hits. Ted Williams had power. He had average. And we took away three of his years. He was in service. Yes, Mark.
6: That's the crazy thing about baseball is that Ted Williams is regarded as the greatest hitter ever, but he doesn't have any World Series titles. And that's not important where you're talking about the greatest baseball players ever. We don't know how many World Series Babe Ruth has.
0: No.
6: Bonds, whoever.
0: Well, we know Bonds because he didn't win any.
6: But no one's holding that against him?
0: No, they pulled the steroids against him.
6: Correct.
0: But fascinating, fascinating player when you look at what he was to what he became. Because he was like a whippet. He looked like he was 150 pounds. But he was stealing bases, you know, all-around great player. Yeah, Paulie.
5: If you look at the baseball Mount Rushmore, the likely candidates, it's almost all guys before 1975 for various reasons. Shohei Ohtani has a chance.
0: Yeah, I think if he has four or five more of these kind of years, Aaron Judge, if he has four of these kind of years, maybe. You got to win, though. Yes, Marvin.
6: Aaron Judge needs to win World Series to be on the Mount Rushmore of the Yankees.
0: Yes.
6: Because when you're playing for the Yankees, World Series matters. We just talked about World Series not mattering, but if you play for the Yankees, that matters.
0: No, that's a great point. Of all the franchises, if you're playing for the Yankees, I want to know how many championships you have. Yes, Dylan?
1: But I feel like in the same vein with the Yankees, it's like they're so rooted in their Yankee history. It's like Aaron Judge could do a lot. No, he's not going to pass like Mickey Mantle in the Yankees, you know.
0: Well, Luke Gehrig, I mean, the Yankees just have, I mean, they built their own park out there, a park within a park, just so they can honor all their great players. Anything else, Dylan?
1: I was actually going to say something about Ted Williams. I mean, he had a season where he bat 406.
0: And he didn't sit out. He played the doubleheader.
1: Yeah.
0: He could have sat down the second game in the doubleheader.
1: To dip below 400.
0: Yes. And he said, no, I'm playing.
1: Teddy ball game.
0: Yes, he was. All right, let me take a break. Rich Eisen said to join us here in the Man Cave. Take a break. Back after this. Getting a lawn you love can feel like a full-time job, but you don't have to spend another year doing to get the results that you want. Paulie was trying to do it with his lawn, and he would say, it just doesn't look great. I said, well, then just have True Green go out. They went out last year?
5: Last year, so I'm in year two, but I'm doing less, and it looks better.
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0: What a day. It's a Mead Friday. It's my birthday. I can feel the love from the Danettes. They all got me nice gifts. Yeah. Paulie and Dylan came through with an autographed picture.
1: You're welcome.
0: A handmade card. Man, do I feel special. And then Rich Eisen's here. He is, of course, NFL game day morning and the Rich Eisen show on the mothership. And now you have This Was SportsCenter Limited podcast series that you're doing interviews with SportsCenter anchors, including me.
2: That's right.
0: Later today.
2: Later today.
0: What exactly is the platform here? What are we just reminiscing?
2: That's it. You and I have done this before.
0: Yes, we have. Yes.
2: And it's just going to, it's a fun series that it's mostly in the can, but you're the missing piece.
0: Wait, how many of these interviews have you done?
2: I've done 5 already.
0: Okay.
2: And you are you're the lead guest. The one who's, we're coming out of the shoot on June 5th.
0: Okay.
2: On Disney Plus and the ESPN app and my YouTube channel and wherever you get your podcasts, because you could watch it and listen to it.
0: Okay.
2: And, you know, I mean, the nostalgia of when we did what we did, you know, or you were doing before I even arrived, you know, with KO and Berman and, you know, Bob Lee and Robin and Charlie. Sure. I mean, I can go down the whole lane here.
0: Who are the other anchors that you've interviewed?
2: I interviewed Chris Berman at the Super Bowl.
0: Okay.
2: And Chris Fowler then stopped off in my L.A. show studio after coming back from the Australian Open.
0: Okay.
2: So I interviewed him there. Mike Greenberg in New York. And then just this past week, I interviewed Linda Cohn and Kilby, Lord Kilby.
0: Oh, Craig Kilborn.
2: Yeah.
0: Craig Kilborn.
2: Killer.
0: Yeah.
2: Killer. He spun some yards, Dan.
0: Did he?
2: But it's just fun. Like, I provide the memories that I have. Obviously, you know, you and I go way back and, you know, and how I first arrived there and and some fun stories about that. And Craig, he and I overlapped by about 3 months. And I'll never forget, he took me to dinner. He asked, because we were doing a 2 a.m. sports center. He said, "Spark, do you want to go to dinner?" And I'm like, "Sure." We hopped in his car and he took me through the Kenny Rogers Roland Roaster drive-thru.
0: Yeah. Yeah.
2: In Southington.
0: Yeah.
2: Beautiful downtown Southington, Connecticut.
0: That wasn't Plainville? That was Southington?
2: It was Southington.
0: Okay.
2: And I'll never forget him after we ordered our chicken. He turns to me and he proceeds to tell me that he's got another job offer. And should he take it? And I'm like, again, I'm 26. I just showed up from Redding, California. This might have been like my 10th SportsCenter I ever did. I'm like, why is he even asking me this? And he described The Daily Show to me. And I'm like, sounds great, man. Like, that's, go do it if that's what make you happy. Honestly, I didn't know him from Adam. So to recount that story with him now, you know, about 30 years later, not about, it is 30 years later. That's what the show's all about, you know.
0: Have you reached out to Keith Olbermann?
2: I have indeed. And I tried to interview him when I was in New York recently, but schedules just didn't align. But he's up for doing it. Who else? But this is just for the first season. I'm just doing 6 okay. Just to get this ball rolling. But I told you this, and this is, you know, no surprise. I mean, you're the only person I'd want to be the first guest of this series because of what you've meant to me and what you did mean to me back then, what you mean to so many people. And, you know, and I appreciate you doing it.
0: The older I get, the better I was, though, Rich.
2: Is that what it is?
0: Yes, I think so. Because, you know, when you're doing it, when we did SportsCenter,
2: yeah,
0: you're just trying to survive because it's really, really competitive. And I told people that, I tell people that it was cutthroat.
2: Oh, yeah.
0: Like, it wasn't, hey, we're rooting for you. You had people who were circling, you know, the SportsCenter set waiting for somebody to keel over so they could sit in the chair.
2: Well, and this is something that I plan on talking with you later. I mean, when KO left and your seat was open, it was on. I mean, it was way on for everybody wanted that seat next to you in the worst way. At least I know I did.
0: That was a bad time. It was a bad time for me because I didn't want to pick Keith's successor. I wanted management to do it.
2: Right.
0: Because I wanted them to be on the hook for that person to sit in Keith's chair, which that's, you know, almost irreplaceable,
2: mm-hmm.
0: you know, trying to get somebody to sit in there. And so I turned it around to management. I said, tell me who you want to watch at night.
2: Right.
0: And, I mean, I had my thoughts, but I was worried, were we going to try to recreate Keith and Dan? And I didn't want to do that because it wasn't fair whoever sat there.
2: Mm-hmm.
0: And then I thought, well, Linda Cohn could sit in, and then there won't be any comparison. And then they came back to me. I'm on a scouting trip with my son.
2: Mm-hmm.
0: I have no contact with anybody. They say they're going to make the decision over the next 2 days. And all of a sudden, I go to a convenience store to get a six-pack of beer because I couldn't survive the scouting trip without having beer,
2: yeah.
0: even though they frowned upon that. You could lose a merit badge or something like that. And I see my phone. It's got a message, and it says, we're going to go with Kenny Mayne. And I called my boss, and I said, I got your message. Okay. And that was it.
2: Well, because we all assume that you would be giving 2 cents. You know,
0: I did not. And
2: that had to be, had to be tough for you. But, I mean, again, this is the sort of stuff that this show, this was SportsCenter, is all about. Like, diving into this behind the scenes,
0: but
2: also
0: reminiscing. Can we just use that, and then I don't have to tell you?
2: Yeah, sure. No, I can enter the airport. Can we just clip and save?
0: Yeah.
2: But yeah, like, and I think fans can't get enough of it, you know. And when you came back and did your show with Keith, you know, a few years ago, when you did your show with Kilbourne, because he and I talked about that. That was the last time he did SportsCenter.
0: Mm-hmm.
2: Fans can't get enough of it, Dan. They really can't. I mean, I did it twice in the last year, and the reaction that I got was overwhelming and obviously humbling and awesome. It's just a different time, and that's why I'm just diving straight into the nostalgia.
0: He's Rich Eisen joining us here in the Man Cave in the podcast This Was SportsCenter, taking off the This Is SportsCenter campaign.
2: There you go.
0: June 5th on Disney Plus, ESPN, the Rich Eisen show as well. The schedule release.
2: Yes, sir.
0: When did it become a thing?
2: When we were starting NFL Network and we're like, what are we going to do in between games being played? And, you know, and how are we going to follow through on the branding that we put out there? The very first NFL Network Super Bowl commercial was in 2004. After we launched in 2003, in the middle of the Patriots and Panthers Super Bowl, Jake DeLome versus Tom Brady. And it was right.
0: Was that Janet Jackson?
2: It
0: Super
2: was
0: Bowl?
2: Indeed, sir. Yes. Which means, and this commercial was amazing because we got the rights to Tomorrow from Annie. And we had Jerry Jones and Bill Parcells and Warren Sapp and Terrell Owens and all the stars of the day singing Tomorrow, because the day after the Super Bowl is when NFL Network, you should still tune in because everybody's 0-0, all 32 teams are active, and we're going to be all over it. That was the branding of the commercial, and I'll never forget it. I found a TV in the stadium in a suite. I snuck in so I could see the commercial. It was very big for me and everybody that worked there. And then it was in the commercial pod right after halftime. Nobody saw it. Not a soul saw the commercial. As a matter of fact, it was the most rewound TiVo moment in the history of that DVR.
0: Yeah.
2: So nobody saw the commercial. But we had to come. We had to follow through on it, though, Dan. We had to start coming up with things that we had to cover. And one of the first things we came up with was, what if we eventize the schedule being released? Like, what if we're celebrating paperwork? You know what I mean? Which is basically what it is.
0: Same thing with the draft. It's just calling out names.
2: That is it. I mean, like, you could do the NFL draft like your fantasy league and do it in two hours and be done with it. But it's a show. And now it's something massive where it's like the Super Bowl for every team's social media group. And they've been better at it. They've been great at it. These are fun videos to watch. And now it's a big thing. And now, you know, the NFL times it with their 10 different partners and all the upfronts, and everybody announces a game here and a game there. And I think it just it just gives the NFL a big splash in the middle of May right now.
0: Is there such a thing as too much football?
2: I don't think so. Do you?
0: I think we're inching closer to, are you going to watch all the games?
2: Well, I think you're asking a lot of people when, you know, Thanksgiving is one thing. Hey, we're all sitting around. We don't want to talk to each other. Let's watch a game. Or you've spoken to each other enough. Let's watch a game. And there's three of them. Now it's a Wednesday and a Friday with the three in the middle. If I'm the NBA, I'm like, you're looking at that Christmas Day triple header.
0: Oh, they crushed.
2: And the NFL, you could see the NFL is deciding to just keep on raising the ante on those holiday specials.
0: Yeah.
2: I mean, the Thanksgiving games used to be, you know, two games, and it didn't matter who the Lions or the Cowboys were playing. Now, you know, last year they put the Chiefs in Dallas, 57 million viewers for that one. And the NFL's like, all right, let's see if they, you know, this year, last year can hold this year's beer. And they decide to put the Eagles in Dallas after the Bears and the Lions before the Chiefs and the Bills. And that's after the Rams and the Packers kick it off on a Wednesday and the Steelers and the Broncos have at it on a Friday. So that's asking a lot of people to watch all five.
0: Well, I think we're doing a disservice to Sunday afternoon schedules. Like, I worry about that, where we're kind of kicking games to the curb, you know, like Sunday at 1 and Sunday at 4:30. Sunday night is still going to be special with NBC.
2: Okay, so you're lighting a candle for Scott Hansen? Is that what you're saying, right? Scott,
0: well, imagine can we give Scott one scraps? Game. Scott Hansen has one game to show
2: red
0: you.
2: Game? It's a red game? It's not even a zone anymore? Red game. All right, well, they're on the 23-yard line, yeah. And it's, oh, you're sure.
0: What happens to the NFL Network?
2: Oh. What do you mean? Games. Now, well, the games are now, they're still on NFL Network. There's seven of them, five international, two others.
0: Nothing changes, though, with the marriage?
2: No, I have been told Sunday game day morning that I'm hosting is the same, and so is the combine and the draft. Okay. We're still going to have the combine. We're still going to have the draft. The rest of it, I mean, we didn't have a scheduled release show for the first time in years. I don't know if that's an indication other than just, you know,
0: but do you want to be introduced as ESPN's Rich Eisen or the NFL Network's Rich Eisen?
2: How about, you know, your good friend here on your birthday?
0: Oh, I know, but I have to say, oh, okay. You know, Rich Eisen. NFL Network's Rich Eisen, who also works for the mothership.
2: The Rich Eisen Show's Rich Eisen. Just so, because you could say my name twice in the same sentence.
0: Oh, okay. Product placement.
2: There you go. Yeah, it's all about the branding. But no, it doesn't matter to me, but it's pretty wild to me. It's, I'll tell this story to you. When I went back and I did SportsCenter in Bristol, or did I tell you this when I called you the other day? Whatever, I'll tell it here. Because, you know, 23 years ago, I got handed a cardboard box. And I was escorted.
0: With your remains, your SportsCenter remains.
2: I was escorted,
0: you were
2: man.
0: Escorted.
2: Yes, sir. I was escorted, man. I went in, and then I was escorted. And then Pete McConville and Gus Ramsey, you know,
0: Was I there when you got escorted?
2: I don't think so.
0: It 23 years ago?
2: 23 years ago.
0: But I was there.
2: And they helped me clear out my apartment after I got escorted. So I had a cardboard box. And when I went back this time, I wore my show gear. I wore a Rich Eisen Show, like, pullover. And I did that on purpose because I'm like, you know what I'm going to do? I'm going to wear my show gear because I'm a partner of ESPN. I'm not just an employee. I'm a partner. Damn straight. Oh. Okay? And I'm a partner. I'm going to walk through that same door with my show gear that I walked out of with my cardboard box. I was escorted out. And not only could I not find that place when I first got there, because it's a totally different spot, I finally found it, and it's now a brick wall. So I'm like, okay, I'm so glad I spent all that energy on that. But it's just totally changed. It's totally changed, but it's wild that, you know, I have an ESPN ID now, and I am an ESPN employee again. Working for the spot that I left to go start. It's, you can't make it up. You know, it's wild.
0: When I went back after 10 years and I was on with Van Pelt, and I showed up at the security desk with Paulie.
2: Yeah.
0: And I didn't want to go back. I still had bad feelings there and some things that happened behind the scenes. But Scott said, hey, look, I'm launching this show. Will you please come on? And I said, yes, I'll do it for you. I get there at the security desk, and the guy goes, ID, please. I said, I helped build this place.
2: Yeah.
0: And then he goes, I still need an ID. So he gave me a, hello, my name is Dan. So he gave me a name tag, which I wore on the show with Van Pelt. I'm like, all right. And then I remember the producer, Mike McQuaid, goes, hey, can you take that off? Yeah. I go, no, no, Q, I'm going to wear this.
2: Yeah.
0: I, you know, they don't, this guy didn't care, didn't know, didn't matter. Yes, Paulie.
1: And Rich, on the way out, Dan lit up the tires and did a patch in the parking lot.
2: Are you serious?
0: Yeah, I had my truck.
2: Attaboy.
0: And then I'm like, all right.
2: Good for you.
0: And I burned rubber.
2: You burned rubber in Bristol.
0: Yeah.
2: It's so funny.
0: Take that.
2: Because when I did the Sports Center a few weeks ago, I showed up early, and they have this terrific team there for special pieces and features involving SportsCenter, and we shot a This Was SportsCenter kind of mock-up, old school commercial based on my return, and one of the segments or parts of the piece was I walk up and my card doesn't work. And so the guy, we had this guy in a New York accent who was really working behind the security desk, screamed, can I see some ID? And I held up a picture of me and Stuart from like 30 years ago. And the guy goes, really? That's the sort of thing you're talking about? Like, you know, I've been here, you know, like you did with Keith and all of the colleagues you had in the day, created something incredibly special, man. It still resonates today. It's part of your fan base as you sit in that chair. And it's also part of the reason why, you know, Van Pelt says, I want you to please come, and why I'm physically here and appreciate you doing this on your birthday. Because, you know, you deserve it. I know you don't like people talking about you like this.
0: No.
2: But it's the truth, man.
0: You're
2: the man.
0: We'll take a break. It's a Meat Friday if you want to join us outside.
2: I have already seen what's going down out there, and I would be offended if you asked me to leave.
0: All right.
2: To be honest.
0: You'll be able to see this episode June 5th on Disney Plus, ESPN, The Rich Eisen Show, YouTube channel, wherever you get your podcast. 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
2: Yes, that's it.
0: We'll take a break. Back after this. 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
1: I bang it all to like a blizzard on my head.
2: A lot of fun today. A lot of fun. My thanks to Rich Eisen, who came in. Also, Scott Van Pelt, who joined us from the PGA Championship, and Albert Breer, Monday Morning Quarterback. Also, you as well. Thank you. Last call for phone calls. Any other surprises here, Paul?
3: Dan, right on cue, I'd like to call the big German to come in.
2: Oh.
3: Eric Jones.
2: Okay.
3: The big German, I think, is on cue, ready to roll in.
2: Eric Jones and me.
3: Oh. A lovely, lovely cake.
2: Thank you. I got a birthday cake. It says, "Have happy birthday, DP." I like to smash Todd with this cake.
4: Really?
3: Your day.
2: I would.
5: It's dense.
2: That is a heavy, heavy cake. Thank you. Thank you. I guess we have Meat Friday. Hang out, have a couple of beers, and then I'm going to sit down and do an interview with Rich Eisen for ESPN. Yes, Dylan?
5: Did you think you'd be getting two kinds of cake today, Dan?
2: Well, one's a meat cake, and I've never seen that before. Chef Greg, rectech.com. Woo, damn. That's a masterpiece, what he created there. You're not supposed to bring your food out here, Dylan. You're not supposed to eat it when you're on the show.
5: I'm looking at it.
2: Oh, yeah.
5: It is. This is quite the assembly of things here. It's basically a slice. So he cut me a piece. It's a slice of pizza with brisket wrapped in prosciutto, with pulled pork wrapped in prosciutto, with mashed potatoes, with a chicken leg, and burnt ends on top.
2: Yes, Paulie.
3: I got a topic for you I've been thinking about today. If I told you when you were 22, working in Dayton, FM DJ, trying to get a job in sports, that you'd turn 70... on national TV and radio, still doing what you love, you would have said what?
2: I don't know if I would have thought that I could hang around that long, but I got great advice when I first started. And it's advice I give students at my broadcasting school. Have a long shelf life. Don't be gimmicky. Make sure you do it the right way, because then you're always employable. If you get to the point where you do a shtick, then people get tired of that and your shelf life is greatly diminished. But I had somebody, a mentor, who said, do it the right way, you'll always have a job. Hasn't always been hot take or anything crazy. It's more of just, I want to be consistent. Now, it's open to interpretation, consistently great, consistently good, but that's always the goal. And, you know, I've been fortunate to be around great people. I think that above everything else, when you surround yourself with great people, it's hard not to get better. And I think that I've been fortunate to be able to do that. Enough talk about me. But thank you again for today and the opportunity to do this. Because you're, you know, part of the reason why I want to continue to do this for the next 2 years. And then I'll get tired of you, and then that's when I have to retire in 2 years, Todd.
6: You're not going to get tired of us.
2: No, I'm already tired.
6: Well, you know, yeah. I think you just say that, but deep down there's a lot of
2: What did I say to you today? Would you rather if I said I didn't like you, but you were funnier, or I said that I loved you and you were like you are right now, not funny?
6: And I chose being funnier and maybe you disliking me to a certain extent.
2: Yeah. Maybe someday that'll happen, Todd.
6: I think we'll get there.
2: Yeah.
6: Who knows when? Eventually we'll work towards it.
2: No. As I always say, I often say, I love you. I don't always like you.
6: That's fair. That's very well said. That's very accurate, I guess.
2: Want to thank RecTech again for giving away the RecTech grill on my birthday, R-E-C-T-E-Q. Tim in Washington. Good morning, Tim. What do you have for me?
7: Hey, Dan. How are you? Happy birthday.
2: Thank you.
7: Dan, you were talking about Normandy earlier and hiring a historian. Follow back on that, if I may. My girlfriend's grandfather died in Strasbourg 2 days before the war ended. We went back there for the 75th anniversary and hired a historian and did the Omaha Beach, and he got the morning letters from her grandfather's troop, and he took us trekking through where his troop trekked through during the war. And then one final note is, you talked about the cemeteries and the American cemetery, all the crosses, you could look down any angle, and it was perfectly straight.
2: Yep.
7: And up on a hill, and the sun and all that. And then you went to the German cemetery, and it was dark.
2: Yeah, the stone that they used is dark in the German cemetery, World War II. Todd, what'd you learn today?
6: Staying with that theme, the best birthday gift you may have ever received was from your wife, that trip to Normandy with a local tour guide.
2: Dylan, did you learn anything?
5: Todd got you the paperback edition of the Guide to Maine Golf.
6: They didn't
5: courses.
6: Have a hardcover version.
2: Marvin.
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2: Paul.
3: Happy birthday, buddy.
2: Thank you, bud. Todd, what did I learn today?
6: SVP agrees with you. Scotty Scheffler was like the Pete Sampras of golf. Not a lot of personality to go with the greatness.
2: What we learned brought to you by Panini. 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Panini Trading Cards, the official trading cards of the Dan Patrick Show. Again, thank you. Thank you to the audience. 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And the Danettes. And the backroom guys as well. 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
17: Mitch Marner backs his way to the crease and finishes at the right post. 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
18: Dan Duva with the call as the Knights defeat the Ducks 5-1 and take the series.
19: The Nighthawks are soaring so far this year, having taken care of those Rattlers from Arizona in their last game.
20: Shotgun snap. DeLora with time. Heaves. Left side. Got him in! It's caught! Stoudemire in the end zone! Touchdown, Vegas!
19: And with that victory, these Hawks deserve a bit of a break as they sit atop the Western Conference standings. Their next game will be on the road in Orlando, taking on the Pirates on Monday, May 18th at 4, which you can listen to on 1230 The Game.
21: It obviously feels great. We worked extremely hard for all these little goals that we set throughout the year, and another one achieved, but obviously the work just keeps getting harder and harder.
22: In the East semis, the Canadiens with the 3-goal second period peppered the Sabres 6-3, take a 3-2 series lead, and several players sit atop the leaderboard at 3-under, including defending champion Scottie Scheffler after the first round of the PGA Championship. That's sports. I'm Rhonda Moss.
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24: 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Wait a minute. LeBron's going to pass Kareem for the most combined wins. That doesn't feel massive. But apparently Rob Pelinka walked in and did not give LeBron the game ball. So LeBron feels disrespected. Get over it. It's the basketball culture in America. Constant pandering.
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24: Okay, here we go. Friday, schedule release Friday. Very few things I dork out to, I geek out to, more than the schedule release. For a day anyway, I'm in L.A., so is J-Mac. It's The Herd, wherever you may be and however you may be watching or listening. Thanks for making us part of your day. So the NFL made a decision over a decade ago. Do a better job at protecting the quarterback and tweak the rules to help offense. So the offense now is the cool side of the ball. Offensive coordinators can make more than defensive coordinators. Wide receivers now can make more than your corners. Like, it's the cool side of the ball. So when I looked at the Thanksgiving and the Christmas schedules, which are the best I've ever seen, it's taken the NFL a while to figure out the holidays and the international stuff. What jumped out to me was Thanksgiving Eve, Packers, Rams. Thanksgiving, Bears, Lions, Eagles, Cowboys, Chiefs, Bills, Black Friday, Broncos, Steelers. One of those teams, I think about defense, Pittsburgh, and that's only because they overspend on it. Aaron Rodgers is the biggest star on the team. He's the quarterback. Then you go to the Christmas Eve games, Texans, Eagles, Packers, Bears, Bills, Broncos, Rams, Seahawks. I'm sorry, it's a lot of star quarterbacks. Only the Texans, I would say, I think of defense first. You could really see the change. It's star quarterbacks. It's star offensive coaches. It is, you could say, well, the Seahawks, JSN and Sam Darnold are moving a lot of jerseys, not the defensive ends. Offense is easier to sell. It's where our imagination gravitates to. And so for me, when I looked at these Christmas and Thanksgiving schedules, knock on wood, everybody stays healthy for Fox. Those are great schedules. Those are unbelievable schedules. Star coaches, star quarterbacks, not going to be a lot of, field goals. My entire life, and just because the NFL's well run, doesn't mean they got the schedules figured out years ago. The Thanksgiving slate, my entire life, there's been that one game you nap to. You're not really a fan. You're more tryptophan. You know, you're trying to figure out, yeah, I got a little, I'm going to sleep through the Lions game. The NFL has really evolved on these holiday schedules is that they don't just put games on. It is star quarterbacks. It is the biggest games. It's the best games. These are great. I mean, Packers, Rams, that's best game of the weekend. Oh, wait. Or is it Eagles at Cowboys is best game of the weekend? I mean, the Black Friday game, that would be second or third best game of the weekend. So, and look at the international games. 9 of them now. Remember when international games were Jacksonville and another team that was slightly less boring than Jacksonville? Look at these games now. These would be the best game of their weekend. Niners, Rams, Melbourne, Australia. Ravens, Cowboys, Brazil. Those would be the best games of the weekend. I mean, even, you know, Patriots, Lions on Fox. That's first or second best game of a weekend. Those games are now international. The other thing the NFL has done, thank God, is they got rid of that silly, we've got to give every team one primetime game. You know who didn't get a primetime game? Titans, Jets, Cleveland, Arizona. Why? They're not smartly run. Although I think the Browns GM is brilliant, Andrew Berry, but they're not necessarily well run. They're not necessarily smartly capitalized. They signed dumb contracts with quarterbacks. They're revolving doors for coaches. Well, you haven't earned the right to get a game. This is not a participation trophy league. Get out of here. So I think the NFL smartly bailed on that old rule. So now they got Sunday covered, Monday covered, Thursday covered, holidays. I mean, NBA won't sniff a number on Christmas. That schedule is unbelievable. Now they got the international thing figured out. And I remember telling a story years ago that Major League Baseball, the NFL has always been super intentional with their scheduling, much more than other leagues, although I think this is the first time they've ever gotten it right. Christmas, Thanksgiving, holiday, first time I've ever looked at all of it and thought, okay, that's how you do it. Don't just put a game, put arguably the best game of the weekend in these spots. But for years and years, like Major League Baseball couldn't figure this out. They would... you know, they'd have the Red Sox, Yankees, or the Cards, Cubs, the Giants, Dodgers playing a series like Monday through Thursday. Like, what are you doing? Those are always weekend series. Create some events. Make the regular season matter. Be intentional with your schedule. Baseball's gotten much better at that. Okay, so now we've talked about kind of the macro on the holidays international. So this is not the NBA lottery. The NFL doesn't use ping pong balls for their schedule. They are intentional. I absolutely believe the NFL is intentional. And I'll give you an example. Look at the Chargers schedule. They're not trying to punish them, but they know the Chargers are going to be good. So they give them a couple of wins early, Cardinals, Raiders, right? They get them at home. They're going to be favored in those games, but they know they're going to be good late. Look at the next 7 games, high profile, star quarterbacks, late game windows. Seahawks, Broncos, Chiefs, Rams, Texans, Ravens, 4 o'clock starts, 8 o'clock starts. Now the Bills is 1 o'clock, but it'll be the 1 o'clock game of the day. So they don't necessarily punish them at the end. They don't punish them at the beginning. And even with this schedule, they give them a Raiders game before the gauntlet and a Jets game after it. They're not trying to punish the Chargers, but they know they're going to be good. So they put them early in the season in high profile late games. Now it's interesting. Who are they punishing? And I believe this. I'm not a conspiracy guy, but I believe this. I think Sean Payton has a mixed relationship with the league office. He's taken shots at quarterbacks. He's taken Russell Wilson. He's taken shots at coaches. NFL does not like friendly fire. Zip it. Look at Denver's schedule. They're punishing them. The first 6 games, that's the toughest 6-game schedule I have ever seen in my life, and I'm a geek on this stuff. I am a nerd on schedules. I've never seen anything like that. At Chiefs, Jags, Rams, at Niners, at Chargers, at Seahawks. They could have thrown an Arizona game in there, a Panthers game in there. They could have thrown that Steeler game in there, the Raider game in there. Nope. Front heavy with Bo Nix coming off a surgery. I believe, and again, I'm not a conspiracy guy, But I think Sean Payton has irked a few people. He's been outspoken, a little friendly fire sometimes in the league. That feels like they're trying to punish him. Now, you could say, Colin, Denver and the Chargers, I mean, they're in the division. It's the division. No, it's not. Because the best division in football, statistically, J-Mac and I have talked about this, is the NFC North. 8 games better. Look at the Packers and Lions schedules. Big brands, unlike the Chargers, a smaller brand where the NFL wants to introduce them in big games. The Packers schedule. The only part of the Packers schedule, the toughest 2-game slate, is week 16 and 17 at the Bears and the Texans. They don't need to advertise the Packers. They're going to protect the Packers. They'll put some tougher games late. They don't need to advertise them. Chargers, second biggest team in L.A., Harbaugh, Herbert, O-line back. They want to put the Chargers up front, not punish them, because they give them easy landings after it, easy tarmac before it. Look at the Lions schedule. Again, big brand in the NFL. Yeah, deep down, I think they want the Bills and the Lions in the Super Bowl. I think it would get it because it's like the two teams in America it'd be impossible not to root for. Look at the Lions schedule. Where are their two toughest games? Week 16 and or 17 and 18 at the Bears and at the Packers. Very workable games. I mean, they give them the Bills early. They surround them with the Saints and Jets at home. That is a – the NFL doesn't just do ping pong balls. Oh, the games landed where they landed. It doesn't work that way. So schedules matter. And let me throw one more at you. I don't know what this says. I don't think the NFL is punishing anybody, but we've talked about this on the air. The older your team is, the more they get hurt, and the longer it takes for older players to recover from injuries. When a young guy gets hurt, remember when Ant got hurt in the NBA? They're like, oh, he's going to be out the entire series. Game one, I'm ready. Jason Tatum, he'll be out the whole year. It doesn't work. Young athletes heal much faster. Check out the Niners schedule. Look at this 8-game stretch starting mid-November. This is an old team with players, Evans, Greenlaw, Bosa, McCaffrey, Trent Williams, older players who have had injuries. That is a rough schedule. Cowboys, Vikings in Mexico, Seahawks at New York cross country. I mean, look at all the trips. Mexico, New York, Midwest. That is a rough 8-game stretch for an old team that's going to get banged up. I mean, it's been like a 6-year trend in San Francisco, the way they play physically. So I think that San Francisco schedule, I think the Niners will end up, we'll get all excited. Maybe the NFL knows, like, we don't know how this is going to work out, but we want to keep them in the discussion early. But I thought the Niners' late schedule for an old team is rough. So there you go, J-Mac. I've got 9 different takes.
0: Only 9?
24: On the schedule. I did think the Christmas, Thanksgiving, and international games, by a considerable margin, it's the best the league has ever done with high-profile quarterbacks, teams, and games.
0: Well, I, you and I agree. The viewers agree. I'm curious if the coaches agree. You know, you don't want a million primetime games, Colin.
24: Oh,
0: that's not great. Owners love that stuff. But the coaches and the players, they don't. Ask Kirk Cousins. I think you have a great take on the Packers. I thought they were the big winners in the schedule.
24: Yeah.
0: I mean, goodness gracious. Look at the quarterbacks they face. It is like, ooh. And the Bengals, for me, in the AFC, I know your boy Ryan over there. He's very excited.
24: Yeah.
0: They faced 4 teams that had winning records last year.
24: Yeah.
0: That's it?
24: Yeah. So, and I think Green Bay, and I do think there is the Denver schedule.
0: First 6 games, it's over. I don't think they're making the playoffs.
24: They could. Well, I will tell you this. I felt after watching the Denver and Chargers schedule release, I have the Chargers winning the division. Denver's a wild card team. We'll battle Kansas City. I thought it meant that much. Is that, I mean, again, it's not like the Chargers is easy, but look at the games they put in front of their gauntlet and behind it.
0: Yeah.
24: They're looking, listen, if they go 500.
0: No, no way. They're facing Patrick Mahomes and 5 playoff teams from last year. Look at the win totals on those teams. It's some of the teams that people expect to contend for the Super Bowl.
24: Yeah.
0: If they win 3 of them, that would be a miracle. Sean Payton's a magical.
24: Okay, so I'll tell you what I do think is the toughest schedule. And I was told the Bears schedule. Oh, they may not win 4 games. I thought Chicago got a huge break. I'll talk about that coming up. Nobody wants to learn that their data has been breached. Brutal. Sometimes it happens from your employers. It's an accident. There's scammers out there everywhere. 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
24: 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Tiny, tiny staff. 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
29: 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So I was told the toughest schedule in the NFL was going to be the Chicago Bears. I don't see it. So first of all, the Bears do not face any team off a bye. Not once. Secondly, their five toughest games are arguably the Eagles on Monday Night Football, at Green Bay, at Seattle, at Detroit, and at Buffalo. Look at the games before their toughest games. They'll either be a game before or after, well, where they will be a significant favorite. I mean, the first month alone, they get three home games in the first month. That's a nice start, right? Get some momentum, get some belief. First three home games in the first month, they only face one star quarterback. And of the star quarterbacks, he may be the least intimidating, Jalen Hurts. Then you go to weeks 9, 10, and 11, the middle of the schedule. Well, they get a warm weather team and a dome team at home. Bucks and Saints in Chicago as it's getting cold. Oh, yeah, their toughest game is the game in Seattle against the Seahawks, but they even get a break there. They get extra rest Thursday to Monday. So, I mean, their toughest games are, to me, Lions, Packers. You know, you start looking at the very end of the season. They get the Packers and the Lions in week 16, 17. They're both at home. So it starts soft, home games, the middle, home games against warm weather and dome teams in a bye, and then it ends Packers and Lions at home. The NFL wants Chicago. They want a Chicago Bears team that is in the news. That's what it feels like to me, is they understand that the power of Ben Johnson, the power of the brand, third biggest TV market in America, it's no gauntlet. They want Chicago to be captivating the entire way. This, to me, is a tough schedule. The Kansas City Chiefs. Mahomes is coming off an injury. First game, best pass rush in the NFL, Denver. That's a tough opener. Could have given them the Dolphins, the Raiders. Nope. Also, week 6, 7, and 8, Justin Herbert at Sam Darnold at Denver and Bo Nix rivalry game. That's pretty tough. Weeks 12 through 17 is ludicrous. They face in succession on the road at Josh Allen, at Matt Stafford, at Joe Burrow. Oh, and then they get a break. Drake May, Brock Purdy at home, and then at Justin Herbert. There is no six-game stretch that you face more top quarterbacks. And yes, Brock Purdy with Shanahan is a good quarterback. I don't think he's Herbert. I don't think he's Stafford. I don't think he's Josh Allen. I don't think he's Mahomes. But that to me is a really, I mean, three straight roadies, Josh Allen, Stafford, Joe Burrow. That's rough. They face really tough quarterbacks week after week after week, and especially tough because it's mid later in the year when injuries pile up. They already moved off McDuffie. Now you may be down your new number one corner, pass rusher. So late in the season, everybody's dinged up. You're just trying to get guys back, and they're facing the best quarterbacks as the weather gets cold, right? They're facing the best quarterbacks in the league. I thought Kansas City schedule would be a big pass for me. Bears schedule, I thought, beginning, middle, end, plays to your favor. A couple tough games late. It's already been established. Your culture, your momentum. I thought Chicago got a scheduling break. We were told it was going to be the toughest schedule in the league. And we were told that about New England last year, and it was true. We were told that about San Francisco last year. It was true. I was told that about Chicago. Go look at the schedule. Beginning, middle, end. A lot of workable, winnable games. They'll be favored, sometimes heavily. J-Mac with the news.
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13: This is the Herdline News.
16: Are we going to go back to the Chiefs? Because Andy Reid talked about this season opener against the Broncos, and there is some speculation that, hey, would the league really schedule Chiefs-Broncos prime time week one? Would they really do that if Mahomes wasn't coming back? Now, I know that the games after week one are cupcakes. The Colts without Daniel Jones, the pathetic Dolphins, and likely Mendoza and the Raiders. But here's what Reid said about the entire process.
17: People go, well, he's ahead of schedule, or is he ahead of schedule? I'm going, who made the schedule? I mean, everybody's different, right? And so let's just take it day by day, and nobody's spending more time than he is rehabbing. He spent 7 hours here going through it, and he hasn't missed a day, and he wants more, and all the things that are Patrick Mahomes. And let's see where we're at as we go forward. We get a little bit closer to the game. Roger Goodell probably used this as motivation for the two quarterbacks. Both of them have been banged up a little bit.
16: Yeah. Any thoughts on Reid and the Chiefs bouncing back? I know the schedule is kind of backloaded. I don't love that if I'm the Chiefs.
29: No.
16: You get some runway to get a good start. They should be like 6-4, 7-3-ish.
29: Well, what happens is, you know, defensive players statistically get hurt more often than offensive players. So if you're going to face great quarterbacks, you'd like to face them early, right? The offense isn't quite in sync, maybe. But they face great quarterbacks on the road, back-to-back, as you're getting into the mid-later part of the season, and guys get dinged up, so you're down personnel. So I think they'll be really good. I have the Chargers winning the division, and I think Kansas City and Denver battle. Denver's schedule early is just, it's like punishing, almost intentionally punishing.
16: One thing that I haven't seen a lot of people talk about, you see that Week 5 bye for the Chiefs? I was doing some bye week analysis. You don't want the early bye. That's right, obvious, right? The season is grueling. You know, the injuries. But you want to be rested late bye. Colin, 11 of the last 13 Super Bowl champs had the bye week 8 or later. You want the late bye. Yeah. You don't want that early one. So that doesn't really help the Chiefs at all. And this is an older team on defense.
29: That's
16: and
29: right.
16: The young guys are like unproven.
29: That I think it's a good point. I don't think Kansas City loved the early bye.
16: No.
29: I know they didn't.
16: Well,
29: right? So they got an early bye. That's not good for older teams. Yeah. And great quarterbacks on the road, middle to late.
16: Yeah.
29: That's as tough a schedule based on the roster you have as there is in the league.
16: Yeah, they'll be in the mix for a playoff spot, but
29: yes.
16: I definitely think they're a rung below the Chargers for sure. All right, Colin, let's go to the next story, and that is Dak Prescott talking about George Pickens, who has not shown up yet for anything. But fear not, Dak says they have thrown together this offseason, so he's got that going for him. It's not like Pickens has been totally invisible, but there is still some concern that maybe he's not going to be, he's not happy with the franchise tag, and, you know, he's going to ruffle some feathers. I don't know what to make of this, Colin.
0: Yeah, I mean, Pickens will be there. Dallas will be interesting. I thought Dallas played it out right. I think he's a franchise tag player. I don't think, you know, we've talked, you know, it's the old saying, some people are date, some people you marry. I think he's a short-term proposition.
16: It's fun.
0: Yeah. He's fun. He's a good time. But I don't.
16: For a year or two.
0: Yeah, but I don't, he's not a guy I'm going to build around. CeeDee Lamb, I'd be more prone to build around. There's a lot of receivers. JSN, the Seahawks signed him early. Highly mature player. Like Larry Fitzgerald, you knew what you were getting for a decade plus. Mm-hmm. But I think there are players, Puka Nacua, some off-field stuff. I'm going to let it play out. So I think the Cowboys play this right.
16: Yeah, I don't know if we can get the Cowboys schedule on the screen, but Colin, I actually like their outlook better than the Giants this year. I don't know if you've taken much of a look at it, but, you know, this is, I think, a pretty soft start for them. I think they beat the Giants in Washington to start the season. And then you got a couple, a little bit of a tough gauntlet there. Look at some of these quarterbacks.
0: No, I have in fact, I put it down on my schedule. Outside of the game against the Ravens and Lamar Jackson, and Jordan Love at Green Bay, Sam Darnold in Seattle, and Stafford, you can argue Dallas has the better quarterback in 13 of the 7 games they play. Jerry Jones, this is, now, we knew before the schedule was released, but again, when I look at the schedule, their toughest games, Ravens early, Packers, you know, a month later, then they get 7 or 8 winnable games. Again, they get a bye before the Rams game. Again, the league is intentional. I think they look at Dallas as a team that is good and interesting. And I thought, you know, anytime you get they got one of the latest byes you can get, and it's right before their toughest game of the year.
16: That's a big one.
0: That is a favor by the NFL.
16: Yeah. I think the arrow is pointing up on Dallas. I don't know how high. I don't know about 10 wins or anything. Final story. Let's go to the NBA. And Colin, Adam Silver is talking tanking, and he's actually maybe making some sense. Now, this new proposal to fix tanking, it could actually penalize teams that are tanking the most egregious, landing 1, 2, or 3. Here's Silver talking about it.
1: What we've essentially done, and we have a proposal that we're going to be bringing to, you know, our team owners at the end of May, and that is to create essentially a system of flat odds, you know, so that you have no particular incentive to be bad, that there's even something we're calling draft relegation, that if you're one of the bottom three teams in the league, you'll actually have worse odds than teams that sort of are, you know, 4 through up until teams make the playoffs.
0: Mark my words, the tanking issue will disappear next year because it's an egregiously bad draft. People are going to want to, it doesn't matter where you land. People are going to try to, they're going to lean into building culture. Also, many of the bad teams, Jason, are getting a good player in this draft or two, like Chicago. So there's some cap space to the bad teams. I mean, Washington's unwatchable. Now you're like, if they get A.J. DeBonsa, it's like, oh, they got Trae Young, Anthony Davis, A.J. You know, so next year's a bad draft. And I also think bad teams in the league are willing to tank for a year to get a star. But Jason, you don't want to make a habit of it,
16: right,
0: of being bad for your culture. So I think all those Wizards, Jazz, Bulls, Nets, Kings, Hawks, they're going all in.
16: The only issue with this 3-2-1, Colin, Tyrese Halliburton goes down for the season. That's everything. He's the engine to the Pacers.
0: Right.
16: And they lost Miles Turner. They were going to be terrible. Now they did tank once they realized, oh, we can, you know, maybe steal that Clippers pick. But let's be real. If your star goes to, if Cade Cunningham's lost for next season, bro, they're going to be the worst team in the league. And based on this 3-2-1, they're not going to have better odds than like the 4th or 5th team. And I don't love that. I don't know how you rectify that. But one injury can take down some teams.
0: Oh, absolutely. So, yeah, I mean, I think they're a little too, commissioners freak out.
16: Yes.
0: With fabric of the game issues like tanking, because years later, you could blame a commissioner for that. Commissioner's not going to get blamed for a bad call or a controversial moment. Mm-hmm. David Stern didn't get blamed for the brawl in Detroit. Yeah, like that. But commissioners get whacked for
29: tanking.
16: Yeah.
29: Or, like for instance, in-game prop betting, you know, gambling, taking the gambling money, and people say, well, you've got Tim Donaghy, or you've got a baseball player. That's what commissioners get whacked for, their legacies. So the tanking thing freaks all commissioners out. I think it's going to disappear next year. It's a bad draft. There's no incentive to draft. You want to build a winning culture. J-Mac with the news.
3: Well, that's the news.
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3: The Herd Line News.
29: Now, when you're a bad team, schedules always look tough. I remember when Brady was running the NFL, it felt like every year you're like, man, Patriots are getting the easiest schedule. Brady made it look easy. You know, now it did help that Buffalo was mostly bad and Miami was, and the Jets were mostly average. That helped a lot. But the Raiders, you know, it's a tough schedule because it's the Raiders. But when I looked at the Raiders, it's almost like the NFL did not give the Raiders a primetime game because they don't know when Fernando Mendoza is starting. I think they're going to get a primetime game. I think they're going to get one flexed in potentially. So what's interesting is the first game of the year for the Raiders, it's the easiest game on the schedule. It's the Dolphins. It's at home. The Dolphins are going to start up to 8 or 9 rookies they drafted. They have a new coaching staff. It's a long flight. That is the winnable game on the schedule. Now, I've said before, they also face the Jets in Cleveland, but those are on the road. Those are tougher games. And, you know, you start going to Cleveland week 12, late November. It could be snow, and Vegas is an indoor warm weather team. Same with the Jets. Now we're in November. You don't know what the weather is in New York. But the easiest game is Miami, which is bereft of talent. New quarterback, new coach, new system, and 8 guys starting from the draft. So I would start. Nobody wants to see Kirk Cousins start that game. I like Kirk Cousins. Nobody wants to see him start. I would start Fernando Mendoza for like 4 reasons. Number one is he played in 36 college games. I think he started in 36. I don't know, but he played in 36 games. That's a lot of games. Secondly, he went 16-0 against the Big Ten, the best conference, and a gauntlet in the college football playoff. So he faced, I mean, the games against Ohio State and Miami combined, there's, you know, 15 NFL bodies. The other thing, he's a really sharp, dedicated kid. And again, it's at home. And that matters. You know, it's traveling for business, traveling for sports. It's not the same as home. So, and there, it's interesting. At the league meetings, I remember there was a quote from Clint Kubiak, who was asked, you know, who's going to start, Kirk Cousins or your rookie, Fernando Mendoza? And if you remember the quote he said, in a perfect world, a rookie watches a mature adult and learns. Is there any more mature 22-year-old in the league than Fernando Mendoza? I mean, that guy is wearing turtlenecks and sweaters at a nightclub. He is like the most dedicated, mature, almost to a cringy level guy in the NFL. So he's got his priorities in order. He says the right things. I mean, he wouldn't go to the White House. It wasn't political. He's like, I don't think a rookie should go there. I've got to be with my team. I think, and I also think the Raiders GM, in my opinion, did a really good job in free agency in the draft. There's an argument the Raiders had one of the better drafts. So, and I think the Raiders actually have talent. Like edge, Crosby, left tackle, Colton Miller, tight end, running back. So the two times you don't want to start a rookie quarterback is, number one, they haven't played a lot of college games. And number two is they're going to get pummeled. They went and got Tyler Lindebaum, the best center arguably in the football and free agency. Left tackle, Colton Miller's above average. So to me, the Raiders are going to be a competitive team. They may finish fourth. They are not the Jets. They are not Miami. I mean, at key places, left tackle, edge rusher, they've got real talent. They went and got veteran linebackers. So to me, the best free agent signing was Tyler Linderbaum. I would start him. That is the most winnable game on the schedule. New quarterback, new coach, new system, Miami on the road. They're going to be starting 7 rookies. They don't have a choice. They had like 13 picks. The first 7, 8 picks are going to play. They're going to start. So that's where I'd go. I would start him week 1. Okay, I got thoughts on the New York Giants. They were my double your win total pick for the NFL season. Thoughts on that coming up next. Hi, it's the Herd. Let me ask you something. If you're over 40, have you noticed your energy dropping and the weight getting harder to keep off?
0: because a lot of guys have. You're still going to the gym, still trying to eat right, mostly do, but it's not the same. 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
0: Do you remember how bad they were pre-LeBron? The five previous seasons, no playoffs, hard to do in the NBA, and they had the worst record in the league for 5 years. That was the Lakers. 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The buses were among the poorest owners with a tiny staff, right? It was basically Kurt Rambis, a couple of bus kids, Jeannie Buss, and Rob Pelinka, a former agent. Tiny, tiny staff. They went through how many coaches? Four coaches, 8 years, Darvin Ham, total whiff. Gave Alex Caruso away. In fact, two of the great things the Lakers did is find Alex Caruso and Austin Reeves undrafted. 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

Chicago are massive TV markets. I think combined you have like 11.5 potential households. Look at the Giants' schedule. First 6 weeks, Cowboys at home, Titans at home, Cardinals at home, Saints at home. That's a lot of cupcakes. And by the way, where do they put their bye? Probably a week or two earlier than the Giants want it, but they put it right in front of their biggest rival, the Philadelphia Eagles. At Philadelphia, toughest game in the schedule is probably at Philadelphia for the Giants. They get 2 weeks to prepare for it. So you start looking at that record for the Giants. Wouldn't be shocking if they're 4-2 or 5-1. I believe the NFL. Again, there's too many things that happen that are aligned for all this stuff to just be, wow, what a shock. We were flipping coins in the back room, like Sean Payton. Outspoken, some friendly fire. I don't think the NFL loves Denver's schedule is like intentionally hard early. Meanwhile, why would you do this to the Giants? Not just because of New York, but the Harbaughs are football gods. The Harbaugh's name is gold in the NFL. They love Jim Harbaugh. They love John Harbaugh. I look at this schedule for them. And I'll make a prediction. The Giants will win more games in September than the Jets will have interceptions all year. That is my... But I do believe this to my core. The NFL, you know, they say... I'll give you an example. Again, you're going to think this is conspiracy theory, Colin. I make fun of conspiracy guys, right? The NFL said about social media amongst their teams, they said, you do not have to approve your social media campaigns or tweets with us with the schedule release. We're going to trust your judgment. I don't think, although it may be funny, I don't think it was necessarily smart for the Chargers social media team, known as very witty, to take shots at Vrabel. That's friendly fire. Protect the shield. You want controversies to go away. That is my take. That is not smart. It gets a laugh in the room. You're building a brand. I do not think that was smart by the Chargers social team. That is not protecting the shield. That's just my take. As long as I've lived, if there's any sport that has felt corporate, it's the NFL. You know, social media people get fired in corporations for the wrong tweet. That's just my take. Oh, you're being an old guy. The NFL is run by old guys. Old rich guys. I'm sorry. It is. Here's a non-schedule story that I thought was interesting. So ESPN's Jeremy Fowler, legitimate reporter, very proven, is predicting the Steelers trade TJ Watt. Well, you know I've been on this. I think, Jason, you've been on this. I've been on this for 2 years. First of all, they're going to lead Pittsburgh, the NFL, in defensive spending this year for the fifth year in a row. It's embarrassing. The best teams in the league, you know, like the Rams are spending their money on offense, you know. So I also think it's good for TJ Watt. He can play for a legitimate Super Bowl contender. Pittsburgh is not. He's a great kid from a great family. He's all ball. And Pittsburgh's got too many big cap hits on the defensive side. And again, they're going to lead the NFL in defensive spending. So I've preached this for years. Love your family. Like your sports, like your sports stars. Put it in perspective. I think the Warriors have gone cuckoo with Steph Curry. I really like Steph Curry, but if you can't play with Steph, you can't be a Warrior. It's a non-viable team now. So what was, I will say this off season, I did think the Steelers made a gradual move to embracing offense. They hired Mike McCarthy. Offensive coach, their first two draft picks, offensive tackle, wide receiver. They went and got Michael Pittman. They're slow. Rico Dowdle, I thought, was a nice pickup. So they're slowly moving in the offensive direction. Keep going. Don't stop. Keep moving. You can like a player in TJ Watt. But defensive ends, a lot of injuries, now past his prime, or at least moving in that direction. Steelers, you're moving toward high-speed internet. I don't expect AI this year.
You are moving in the direction of high.

0: high-speed internet. We'll give you credit for that. When you see software update on your phone, you know, you can update. I know you've been pushing ignore for the last 10 years. Software update time. To me, it's not a knock on TJ Watt. Every good company I've ever worked at is seeing problems before they develop or persist. Like Pittsburgh, this TJ Watt thing we were talking about a couple years ago. He had much more value 2 years ago than now. It's like Giannis in Milwaukee, much more value 2 years ago, 3 years ago than now. But Pittsburgh is, I mean, I honestly think Pittsburgh is as backwards as any, I'm not saying bad organization, much better organization than a Jets or a Cleveland, Arizona, but they're backwards. Like they just can't come to grips with what is happening in the league. And I said this the other day, I don't know what's going to happen with their quarterbacks, but if you told me in 5 years there was a huge brand in sports that was kind of a mess, I would say Pittsburgh. Like the league has changed. Got to spend money on offense. I mean, even the Pittman and the DK Metcalf hires, there is, I mean, they're just, it's so old school. There's no reason to spend huge money on arguably declining receivers. Like the Seahawks have the best GM in the league. They moved off DK Metcalf. What did the Steelers do? Overpay for DK Metcalf, who's regressing. So they're inching toward getting some understanding of offense, but they're still clunky. They're still not good at it. That's why Aaron Rodgers, I mean, they basically haven't shown any urgency at quarterback. They treat quarterback like a guard or an off-ball linebacker. Like, we'll get to the quarterback thing. It's like brutal. But McCarthy, first two picks, off Rico Dowdle. It's like they're kind of getting there. Just don't push ignore on the phone. You know, update your software. Push yes. Jason?
1: Colin, let me ask you. The timing of this leak on TJ Watt is interesting. So Aaron Rodgers was in town over the weekend. He didn't even meet with the team. And now a few days later, we get, oh, yeah, they're going to trade TJ Watt. Do you think it's over with Rodgers? Hey, we're not bringing him back. Let's start the rebuild. Let's move on from Watt. That timing just struck me listening to that. I'm like, huh. I mean, why now? Like, most of the offseason is done. Why would this come out now?
0: Well, it you know how there's two stories in sports. The one that gets out to the public and the truth. You know, there's been this sort of, oh, Mike McCarthy, Aaron Rodgers, kumbaya. They didn't get along.
1: They hated each other at the end.
0: And the other thing is they're just not the same guy. One guy looks like a Milwaukee cop and the other guy's a hipster going on darkness retreats and doing ayahuasca. Like they're two totally different people. Yeah. It's not like two buddies who fight over a girlfriend or something that really like each other, but something came between. That's not what this is. Right. Like McCarthy is old school, run my plays, and Aaron uses, his leverage is, I'm going to make you wait for me. Let's stop this. Like, they get along great. I was just talking to somebody in our business the other day about, you know, this idea that certain people get along and they used to work together. That's just what the public's fed. Mm. Okay, McCarthy and Aaron Rodgers, when they were together, I mean, I had two people that were in the Packers huddle on offense, and they're like, no. Aaron would roll his eyes at the calls, dog cuss him. Aaron's not into Mike McCarthy.
1: That's not happening. I think it's over. Hey, one other thing. Can we call up the Giants schedule real quick? Because I did not see this last night. So you like Giants-Titans. I think it's week 3. That's a Brian Daboll revenge game. Okay? And in week 1, the Titans play my Jets, a Robert Saleh revenge game. Okay? So the Titans play both New York teams in the first 3 weeks. That to me is fascinating. And I'm just telling you, my offseason team, Tennessee Titans, I was a year early. I wasn't wrong. I was just early. I would keep an eye on the Titans. I like their draft. I like what they did in free agency. And I love Saleh and Daboll. They are going to make some noise in the A. Maybe they're this year's Colts. Remember the Colts were like 7-1 or something crazy?
0: We won't talk much about the Colts, but I will remind people if you have the Colts on your schedule, do not forget their first 7-8 weeks last year. They went to LA and totally outplayed the Rams.
1: But by the way, no Daniel Jones coming off an Achilles. They will start 0-5, and the Jets have their first round pick. Let's go, Arch Manning! Arch Manning to the Jets, courtesy of the Colts. I'm fired up, baby.
0: Yeah, that's the standard to be fired up about. 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
16: Through the day, Scottie Scheffler right now 1-under for the tournament through 12 holes. Early projected cut line is set at 2-over, which means that Rory McIlroy and Bryson DeChambeau are on the outside and need to make up ground. They're at 4 and 6-over, respectively. Bucks center Miles Turner did not hold back about the dire situation in Milwaukee under former head coach Doc Rivers, telling the Game Recognized Game podcast that many Bucks players, including Giannis Antetokounmpo, would show up late for team meetings and even team flights. Turner also claims Doc would correct those negative behaviors with fines. I'm Chris Perfett.
17: Previously on The Herd.
18: 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Wait a minute.
19: LeBron's going to pass Kareem for the most combined wins. That doesn't feel massive. But apparently Rob Pelinka walked in and did not give LeBron the game ball. So LeBron feels disrespected. Get over it. It's the basketball culture in America. Constant pandering.
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19: Okay, here we go. Here we go. Hour number two on a Friday, our friend Albert Breer, senior NFL reporter, Monday Morning Quarterback, will be joining us in a few minutes. NFL schedule release. NFL sometimes, I swear to God, going online last night, you jump through hoops sometimes to just get all the schedules out. I had to go team by team by team. But I thought last year, remember the Patriots had the easiest schedule. And I do think it matters. I've always been a believer in that. At one point, they were on a 10-game winning streak, and the furthest west they went was New Orleans. Look at what they did to the Patriots this year. They start at Seattle. 2 weeks later, at Jacksonville. Month later, at Chicago. Oh, there's the Munich game at the Chargers. Like, listen, we know the Jets are dysfunctional in most years, and Miami this year especially is bad. If you take out the Jets and Dolphins games in division. I'm just going to read you the schedule for the Patriots. If you took out the Jets and the Dolphins, at Seahawks, Steelers, at Jags, Bills, Raiders, at Bears, Packers, at Lions, at Chargers, Bills, at Chiefs, Broncos. I mean, the Patriots have never been more thankful. They're in a division with the Jets and the Dolphins. That is a rough schedule. Rarely do you see a team that's in the Super Bowl and then you see their schedule come up and go, yeah, they started 0-4 at Seattle, at Jacksonville, at Buffalo. That is rough. That is rough. Albert Breer is joining us. And I've been saying this about the schedule today is, for instance, people said Chicago had the roughest schedule. But if you look at it, it starts soft. They get the Lions Packers at home late. And then in the middle, a dome and a warm weather team as the weather turns in Chicago. An old journalist told me there's two ways to write the same story. There are a lot of different ways to take tough games, how you parse them out. Denver, brutal. Chicago, there's no, the toughest two game stretch is at the very end of the season. They get warm weather dome teams coming into Chicago and the weather stinks. You, during the break, you brought up something about San Francisco that I think is fascinating. The NFL, so there's the Chicago schedule on the screen. So, I mean, look at this now. Here's my take on this is that, all those home games to start. I mean, that is, they want Chicago to be good in the news. They did not front load the schedule. They made it very negotiable. You had a thought on what, but the NFL does punish those. It's not a ping pong lottery. What did they do to the Niners that you noticed?
18: Yeah. So like, and this is something a couple of people pointed out to me, was like how, when you're coming back from Australia, that game's on Thursday, but it's actually a Friday game over there. And now you're traveling back 18 hours or whatever the trip is to get back to San Francisco. You've got to reacclimate. You've got to reset. And on the other side of that, they gave the Rams an extra day where the Rams are going to play the following Monday night. The Niners are playing that Sunday afternoon, which is an interesting twist. And you hear a little bit about some of the things that were going back and forth. And you go back to the owners' meeting. And Kyle Shanahan was vocal
19: yes.
18: in his criticism of the league with this, and that they're putting us in Australia and they're already taking a home game away of ours and taking that home game away and putting us in Mexico City. And so I think half jokingly, he suggested, well, why don't you put the Rams with us in Mexico City then to even it out? So not only did they not do that, they gave the Rams the extra day of rest on the back end of the Australia trip.
19: Yep.
18: And oh, by the way, within a month after the Australia trip, the Niners also have their first game with the Seahawks and a game with the Broncos.
19: So they got a little lippy.
18: Well, I know this. Yeah. That international thing is a big deal for the owners. The owners really care about that. So I do think there's a little bit of an element of not wanting people complaining about having to go overseas. And it sucks for the players. It sucks for the coaches. Like, for the executives, it's great. They go over there. They'll have three or four dinners. They'll get to meet people. They'll see things, all that different stuff. Like, if you're in it, if you're a player or a coach, you're basically just going over there to play a football game the same way you would be if you were going to Cincinnati or Nashville or Tampa or wherever else. You know, it's just a longer trip and there's all kinds of logistical hoops that you have to jump through. You wouldn't have to jump through otherwise. And of course, for all of those guys, the mindset is, how is this going to affect the bigger picture of our entire season?
19: Listen, speaking of international games, there's nine, and some of these mm-hmm. games would be the best game of the weekend. And I think your point is well taken, is that the owners really care about this, and owners are ultimately commissioners' bosses. I actually looked, I looked at the Christmas games and the Thanksgiving games, easily the best slate in my lifetime.
18: It's unbelievable.
19: It's unbelievable. And first of all, the Christmas stuff is a direct hit at the NBA. That's obvious. But mm-hmm. I will tell you this, that as well run as the NFL is and as intentional as they are, I don't think, in my opinion, they've necessarily done a great job on Thanksgiving through the years. A lot of times the day after Thanksgiving, there's more good college football games. I like, I thought Thanksgiving and Christmas were insane this year.
18: So here's what they're looking to do, right? Like, and I had Ani Bose tell me this last year as their VP of broadcasting. I talked to Hans Schroeder about this yesterday. And I think like part of what they're doing is this a shift philosophically. It used to be that like you take like the 4 o'clock Dallas window on Thanksgiving and you would say, well, we don't need to put a big brand name team in there because that's going to get a huge rating otherwise anyway. So like, let's just throw whoever in there and that game will be propped up by the window.
19: Yeah.
18: Last year that shifted. Last year they said, let's swing for the fences. Let's try to break records. So if you look in the opener, they put the Cowboys opposite the Eagles. And then on Thanksgiving, they put Mahomes and the Chiefs opposite the Cowboys.
19: Yep.
18: And so the mentality had shifted a little bit to, instead of using the window to prop up the game, let's use the game to prop up the window and really try to break records and all of that different stuff. And so I think you see that all over the schedule here. You've got the Super Bowl rematch, obviously, in the kickoff game. And then, like you said, Christmas is unbelievable. Thanksgiving's unbelievable. Here's the other thing, is these are all going to be packages that they're going to be looking to sell when they get to back to the negotiating table. Yes. With the broadcast networks and with the streamers. And you already see it with what they're doing with Netflix, right? Netflix has got like what you call like, quote unquote, this special events package. Week 1, week 18, Thanksgiving Eve, and the two games on Christmas, a 5-game package. that's really the idea here, is like, how can we create something that's valuable for the networks, for the streamers to bid on? And, you know, obviously this has been sliced up different ways. I think where it winds up hurting you a little bit, Colin, because remember, this is a zero sum game.
19: Right.
18: Go and look at week 16 on Sunday.
19: Yeah.
18: Right.
19: Yeah,
18: that's that Christmas weekend.
19: Yeah.
18: Right now. And look, a couple of games are going to fall out of the Saturday window, so this will change. But right now, the 1 o'clock window is two Fox games, two CBS games, and that is it.
19: Yeah.
18: And then the late afternoon window is one Fox game, one CBS game. Now, one of those games is Niners-Chiefs. So that's a huge game, obviously.
19: Yeah.
18: But that's six games total on Sunday afternoon, two more coming. It's really light. You know, sorry, Scott Hansen, but it's really light there. So, like, that's where all of this is, like, I think incurring a cost. And they're going to have to figure out how to navigate that. But that's why they want to go to 18 games, because they want more inventory to deal with this sort of thing.
19: Okay, so, the NFL bailed on something I think they should have bailed on, mm-hmm. that you don't have to put everybody on primetime once. And I think teams that are poorly run year after year, poorly owned, shouldn't be on TV. And the NFL's bailed on that. I was a little surprised, maybe because of Brady's ownership, Fernando Mendoza. The Raiders feel bigger. I also think John Spytek.
18: Yeah.
19: I think Spytek had a great draft and offseason.
18: Yeah,
19: Linderbaum.
18: I agree.
19: I think they have. They went and found six starters. Even Naylor, the receiver from Minnesota, I think said.
18: Love Naylor. Oh. I mean, N'Kobe Dean, Quay Walker. Yeah,
19: I mean,
18: good
19: offseason. I mean, they went and found six good starters. I was shocked that the Raiders didn't have a primetime. I mean, I look at this schedule. I mean, the Fox, I mean, again, Raiders, Rams on Fox. But there's some games here that I think I'm interested in.
18: Yeah, and I always think the rookie quarterbacks are interesting. And I think you're right. Like, I probably would have looked at that and said, like, we get to November, December, Mendoza, I mean, at least history tells us Mendoza will probably be starting.
19: Yes.
18: And that's going to be of interest to people. So you could take a Raiders game in November or December and maybe throw it on a Thursday night, right? Like, I thought that would have made some sense. But, I mean, like, they're one of five teams. That's a crazy number. One of five teams to not get any primetime games. And again, I think this is like leaning back into that whole thing, like, and this is a bigger, you know, conversation about television and the way the contracts work and the fact that everybody is spending so much for the contracts. And it isn't tiered as much as it used to be, where Monday night football costs less than Sunday night football. So you're okay giving maybe a little less to ESPN in that scenario. They feel like they've got to give a really good product to everyone, to all the different broadcast partners. Yeah. And so, you know, it's interesting. We talked about the give and take a second ago, right? So you know what the give and take is for this, on this is that certain premier teams now are feeling the brunt of it and having to play all the midweek games. The Rams, and I've got this up now, like right in front of me, the Rams schedule. So they play that Thursday, which is a Friday in Australia, then Monday. Then they've got another Monday game 4 weeks after that. So that's two short weeks in the first 6 weeks of the season. Then they don't actually have a bye. Because they don't have a full bye, because they've got that Wednesday game, which with a bye in front of it, a Thursday after that, then they play on Friday again on Christmas. And so when you are taking teams, again, the five teams, the Jets, the Titans, the Raiders, the Cardinals, and the Dolphins out of the mix, that means you're, you know, putting more weight, you're putting a heavier burden on the premier teams. And there are eight teams that have six or seven primetime games, which is an incredible number. But that's a burden that those guys, that all those teams have to take on.
19: So I have had a player and an executive in the NFL in the last 5 or 6 weeks question Omar Khan and really what's happening with the Steelers. They got worked in the draft on Mekhi Lemon. Very embarrassing. Mm-hmm. This Aaron Rodgers situation's weird. He's in Pittsburgh. They don't know where he's at. That's not good to get out. Now, in fairness to the Steelers, they are old school. They still spend more money than anybody on defense. I mean, they've been tone deaf for years. I mean, they went offense, but it's Mike McCarthy. We all said that's a safe hire. But I look at the Aaron Rodgers situation, and I know Aaron, this is his personality. He gains, he likes control. He's going to do things on his watch. Now, he gets surprised when the Packers and the Jets move off him. But this feels weird. What is going, I mean, by Aaron's standards, it feels weird. What's going on?
18: I think there are two things. I think the first thing is, like, I don't think ownership there wants to sink to the bottom of the league, which has colored a lot of the decision making there. And I think, like, a lot of football people would tell you that this is probably the point to rip the Band-Aid off. In fact, you could have made an argument for that a year ago. They were an older team a year ago, but they bring in Rodgers to take the last swing at it, and it didn't quite work out to the level that they had hoped. So, okay, like, now in 2026, do you rip the Band-Aid off? And this would have been the year where it's like, okay, like, maybe we hire a Chris Shula to be our head coach, go with a 30-something guy like we've always done, and we hit the reset button on the roster. Instead, they go the other way, which I think telegraphed they don't want to sink to the bottom of the league. So that meant bringing T.J. Watt, Jalen Ramsey, and Cam Hayward back. And if you look at what they did in acquiring veteran players, Michael Pittman, almost 30 years old, Jamel Dean, almost 30 years old, Rico Dowdle, a running back going into his eighth year, like, those were their big time additions. So they've almost leaned further into what's an older roster that isn't built for Will Howard or Mason Rudolph.
19: Yeah.
18: So now they're leveraged in, like you said, on trying to win now with this group here. And Aaron Rodgers has, you know, quite a bit of leverage in this situation, looking at, like, where everyone is at. Maybe he doesn't want to play for $10 or $15 million next year. Maybe he wants a little bit more than that. Does that make things awkward? I still think that piece of it has to be worked out. I think the likelihood is that he's there, but, I mean, you already came for a cut rate last year. I think it was $12.5 million. You came for a lot less than what you're worth last year. Are you willing to do that again? Was there an expectation you would do that again? And if you want more, how much more? Like, I think all of that plays into how this is going to play out over the course of the next couple of weeks before they get to their veteran mandatory minicamp.
19: So it used to be you'd give a quarterback 3 years, maybe four, you know, and then, the Mannings, Peyton Manning famously had like a year four where a lot of interceptions, and Eli was a little bit of a slow starter. That's not the league now, usually by the second season. So you look at the draft, Caleb Williams hit, Drake May hit, Jaden Daniels, when healthy, hit. Bo Nix hit. I think Michael Penix is on the clock this year. Tua is there. They'll go to Tua very quick. By bringing in Kyler Murray, and that we've seen this in the league, Sam Darnold's a great example, Baker Mayfield, Geno Smith in Seattle. We've seen quarterbacks who are talented go to places that have dysfunction upstairs. And then they go to a well-run operation. I view the Vikings as smart, well-run operation. They got to get the GM. But I mean, to me, the signal is the J.J. McCarthy thing. Publicly, we'll say this, but it's over. Do you think it's a real competition?
18: I do. But I think the context of it's a lot different. I think what is lost here to some degree is that they did want to create competition for him last year. And because Daniel Jones had a better opportunity in Indianapolis and because Sam Darnold had a better opportunity in Seattle, they weren't able to get either of those guys back, but they wanted both. They wanted one or the other back. Right. And they wanted one or the other back in the room with JJ to compete with him. Now, when that didn't work out, they went all in. They said, we're giving you all the reps. We're giving you all the work with your teammates. We're giving you a chance to build the confidence of everyone around you. And we know how that worked out, right? So now I think they're doing what they intended to do last year, which is we're going to put the heat on you. You are off scholarship and we're going to see how you react.
19: Yeah.
18: And I think that it's probably a way of accelerating the process of evaluating him, right? In that, like, now he knows he's on the clock. And now he knows that, you know, if he can't, and this is not like one of those situations where it's just like we're bringing in somebody to push him. No, like Kyler's coming to win the job, you know? And so, yes, it's a competition, but the context of the competition is different than it would have been last year. If they had successfully worked that out last year where Darnold or Jones had come back, I think the idea would have been like, let's let JJ beat him out. I don't think that's what it is this year. Right. I think this year it's, let the best man win. We've got some veteran players on our roster and a really good core. We're not going to throw this year overboard in the name of quarterback development. We're just going to put the best guy out there. And if the best guy's...
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23: Gambler's Bonus hits again. On April 26th, Deborah hit four fours, clearing her Gambler's Bonus four-of-a-kind bingo card for over $14,000. Deborah hit big, and so can you with Gambler's Bonus. It's why you play the game.
18: Watson, they took shot at Tyreek Hill. Those are all sensitive situations, right?
19: Yeah, I don't know.
18: I'll tell you which one was good. The Titans one was awesome.
19: Oh, it was great.
18: I don't know.
19: It was great.
18: Yeah.
19: No, I think, listen, social media is funny. I always say you can get fired for a post. You're not going to get a job promotion for a post. I'd be very careful.
18: Yeah.
19: We've seen companies go sideways. But I just, when I saw those, I thought, I don't know if the league loves that. But maybe.
18: I will say this, though, for the Chargers, it was subtle. And I do think to some degree, now the Vikings had a little reference in there if you looked for it. Like, and I'm not talking about the fake reference. There was see the comments. Like thing on their reference to the Patriots. I do think, like, if no one had touched it, then the story would have been that no one touched it. And so I think in that way, the Chargers kind of bailed everybody else out because now the league doesn't have to answer that question.
19: You're one step ahead of me, Albert, as always. That's funny. Good seeing you, bud.
18: Good to see you, Colin.
19: Yeah. Yeah, Kyle Shanahan goes to the league meetings. He's complaining about the trip, and the Rams get an extra day off, and they have to play an early game on Sunday. Sometimes you just gotta zip it. Not every meal should be shown on social media. Not every opinion, not every mood we need to see on social media. 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
19: 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I mean, Packers-Rams, that's best game of the weekend. 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
17: This is The Herd with Colin Cowherd.
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19: 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Not every schedule to me jumped out to me. I thought the Rams and the Seahawks are good teams. pretty tough schedules, not overbearing, not unfair. You know, they were just, I mean, Rams schedule is what a Super Bowl first place level team is going to play. Same with Seattle. Nothing jumped out to me. Denver early, San Francisco late, not having the Raiders on TV. That was interesting. Chargers. I think the league knows the Chargers and the New York Giants are going to be good. And I thought the Chicago Bears scheduled, don't kid yourself, Chicago is a, especially because the weather is cold. LA is a huge market, but the weather is nice in the winter. So your TV numbers are down. I think they call them HUD numbers. Chicago, it gets cold. People stay indoors. They watch the Bears. Same in Philadelphia. Those markets matter and the NFL knows it. So I thought Chicago, of all the teams, I was told they had a brutal schedule. I didn't see it. I thought it was incredibly workable. Here's J-Mac with the news.
8: No. Turn on the news. This is the Herdline News.
10: You know, a fun NBA topic all offseason is going to be, what do the Warriors do? Well, Colin, Steph Curry apparently is not going anywhere. There's a report now that he does not want to retire anytime soon, and he wants to play at least 20 seasons in the league. He currently, next season will be his 18th. So this was his 17th. It just ended. 18th next year. So that'd be three more seasons, Colin. He only played 43 games due to injuries.
19: Yeah.
10: When he was healthy, he was awesome.
19: Yeah.
10: But Jimmy Butler's coming off the Achilles. You got Draymond Green. We don't know what his future is. Steve Kerr just came back. Warriors are weird. I keep hearing the LeBron and Warriors. I'm not buying that at all. Just none of that makes any sense. Why would you have LeBron, Draymond? I don't know. I'm not sure what to make of this Warriors situation. You know, for a couple years now, I've been saying, I don't want to see Curry on a play-in team, get him to a contender, but everybody's like, you're crazy. They're not moving.
19: No, I think basically Kerr signed a 2-year contract. He wants to the swan song of Curry's contract, but again, they moved Kuminga to Atlanta, so they don't have that trade chip. I think they're average and go look at their record last year against playoff teams. It was dreadful. It was terrible. Like a bad Eastern Conference team. So, yeah. But you know, this is, you know, it's a very insular franchise. Like they kind of do what they do, but the NBA is not the NFL. You can't go, there's no exits off this interstate. Like they're just, it's the reality. One of the great things about the NFL, it's the league of hope. Patriots, awful. Patriots, Super Bowl. You can't do that in the NBA. You need multiple drafts. I mean, as good as Wemby was, he didn't improve the Spurs one game the first year. I mean, as good as Cooper Flagg is, Mavericks were like 30 games under 500. Well, that's not the way the NFL works.
10: I mean, Wemby's in year three. He could go to the finals. Drake May did it in year two. But yeah, so by and large, the Warriors don't have a quick path to the top. I mean, they're in the West.
19: Right. And their Hail Mary was getting lucky and getting a top four pick. And can they figure it? You know, could they land?
10: And they botched that with Wiseman. Remember, he was their top five guy.
19: He didn't play much in college. I'll give him a little out. Wiseman didn't resurface elsewhere. He played very little in college. Yeah. He was incredibly raw. If you remember, that was a terrible draft.
10: It was bad.
19: And so it's like, okay, they were kind of stuck. I think that was the Ant draft, wasn't it? I mean, Ant was the one guy that you knew could play.
10: They could have had LaMelo Ball, if memory serves. I mean, I don't have it off the top of my head.
19: He's too silly for their franchise.
10: But he's a good young player. They have no good young players. Don't give me Pods. I know we were loving Pods for a couple years.
19: He's a good 14, 15-point-a-game guy.
10: He's the fifth best guy on the team. I don't know. Anyways, all right, let's move on. Colin, a couple good NFL stories. This one's not great. I am, you know, putting my hat in the ring for the Green Bay Packers to be a potential team of destiny next year. However, we just got word that Micah Parsons, you know, Gutekunst, the GM, is saying, hey, he could be ready for the start of the season. Now Adam Schefter is saying it's likely he'll start the season on the PUP list, missing the first 4 weeks. Now we look at the Packers schedule, and that's not the end of the world, because the first 4 weeks they were given kind of a very light slate.
19: Yeah.
10: Micah Parsons, a major game changer. And I will remind people, through about 12 weeks last year, they were one of the three or four best teams in the league.
19: Okay, so let me throw this at you. There was one show in the country, you're part of it, that with a Micah trade, we said, settle down, come back in a year. 1 year from that trade, Micah was hurt last year, Micah's not ready this year, and the Cowboys' defense is a different looking defense.
10: Wait, this took a turn. What are you saying?
19: That, as I said the day it happened, Do not judge trades in the moment. You want to win the press conference. Come back in a year and see what Dallas gets for the picks. Quinnen Williams, Kenny Clark, Rashawn Gary, Overshown Healthy, Caleb Downs. They don't get Caleb Downs if they don't make the trades, right? Like they're able to operate. Now, they probably would have had the Caleb Downs pick, but not the later pick. The bottom line is Dallas has dramatically improved their roster defensively, moving off Micah and having the flexibility to make trades. Green Bay lost Jeff Hafley. Micah got hurt, and now he's not ready. And Micah's a great player, and I understood both teams' view. But there was this sense it was a horrible move by, what are you doing?
10: Well, let's see. We'll see what happens with the Cowboys. But if you drill down on the end of the Packers schedule, this is what I love. So not only do they have a soft opening, which will be favored in all four games, I think they'll be favored in Tampa and probably at home against the Bears. Hell, probably the first six at home against the Cowboys. Look at the last three. Miami coming to cold weather Green Bay. Okay. Houston Texans coming to cold weather Green Bay. Detroit Lions coming to Green Bay. No, that's
19: Green Bay,
10: huge.
19: Green Bay got a schedule break.
10: Another team with a bye before the Rams, too. Look at that.
19: Yeah, Green Bay, you and I agree, got a real break in schedule. I'm just saying the Micah trade, it was a landslide of opinions. It was a dreadful trade for the Cowboys. And I said, it's like judging a draft on the Monday after the draft. You can judge, like I thought the Jets and the Browns, Cleveland did really well. But you don't know if guys stay healthy. You got to judge your trades. It's the same with Kobe and Shaq when they chose Kobe over Shaq. You knew Shaq going to Miami with D. Wade would have a success for 2 or 3 years. But Kobe eventually got Pau Gasol, and kind of the Lakers won that trade eventually.
10: Eventually.
19: Yeah. I think Dallas won the Micah trade eventually.
10: Well, one of my things to look at is the quarterbacks you're facing. I don't know who's starting for the Vikings. I don't know who's starting for the Falcons. Malik Willis is in a new spot. The Jets have Geno Smith. Look at the quarterbacks the Packers face. I'm just telling you, this is a 12-win team. Okay, Colin? People got to watch out. Like Bryce Young? Nobody's afraid of Bryce Young. Tyler Shuck? The bye week before the Rams? This schedule is really nice.
19: First of all, Kyler Murray is going to end up being really good for
10: Minnesota. He don't scare anybody. Okay? Let's be real. Okay. By the way, your guy Caleb Williams, he's Collins' top three guy, and he completed like 58% of his passes or something.
19: He was the best quarterback in the league in the fourth quarter. Go look at the line of Green Bay at Minnesota. Go look at the line.
10: Is that Green Bay of Minnesota? Week one? I haven't seen it. What, do you have the line? No way the Vikings are favored. No way.
19: Go look at the line. You've got it all posted as a W.
10: It's a dub. Just put in the win column. Final story. Now, this one I find to be crazy, okay? We haven't talked about Shedeur Sanders a lot lately. I mean, we don't even know what's going on in Cleveland. But Deion Sanders says he'd like to speak to Browns' new head coach, Todd Monken, about his son, Shedeur. Deion plans to travel to Cleveland and sit down with Monken because he's bothered by some of the negative talk about his son coming out of NFL circles last year. Listen to this, Colin.
19: Oh, boy.
11: I think it's vital that as a coach, not a dad, I could tell him a few things about growing, how to get him going. That wasn't asked of me a year ago. I don't understand it. I anticipate and I can't wait to have that conversation with Coach Monken.
19: Why would Kevin Stefanski, a superior coach, go ask Deion Sanders, who has a losing record in college, for his opinion on Shedeur?
10: Stefanski got the hell out of Dodge, okay? You think so my kids play youth sports. Yeah. I don't go talk to the coach. No coaches want to talk to parents. You think in the NFL, Todd Monken gives a rat's behind about what Deion thinks about his son and fairness? One of the most insane takes. I had to double check to make sure it wasn't AI.
19: But if you listen to Deion said last year, nobody asked me. So Kevin Stefanski was the coach last year, a 2-time NFL coach of the year. When he got let go by the Browns, every team interviewed him. So Deion says last year they didn't ask me. Now, Todd Monken's never been a head coach, so maybe Dion's making a point is, hey, I've been a head coach, you haven't. Last year, Stefanski, considered a very good coach. How do I know that the minute he was let go, he was on the top of everybody's list until John Harbaugh got let go, right? Like, he was the number one guy. Why would I say, oh, I need to talk to Deion Sanders, who's won about 30% of his games and is a defensive guy? Like, why would I talk to him?
10: Even the logic, like, what gets him going? Dude, you're in the NFL. If I need to know what gets you going, you're probably not built for the NFL.
19: Nobody.
10: I mean, this is staggering.
19: Nobody in the NFL looks at Deion Sanders as a great coach or somebody that's going to impart great offensive wisdom. Now, as a star, and he's funny, and he gets attention, and he's interesting, but they, like, it's like Colorado does not look like a well-coached team. I do think Deion has made them kind of fascinating, not as much now as 2 years ago, but I think the Deion experiment, you can certainly argue, you know, it sold a lot of tickets. It was interesting. I watched. I'm not bad mouthing the experiment, but I mean, they're not, they don't beat good teams. They don't look, you know, they're not what you would call. I mean, there are college coaches, Kurt Cignetti, Nick Saban, you know, like that you could see an NFL team saying, hey, let's go meet for lunch. Let's talk about that. Like, I could see certain college coach, like Marcus Freeman, a brilliant guy. Marcus Freeman is in town. He calls the coach of, you know, John Harbaugh. Hey, let's go. Can I have lunch? I want to talk about. I could see Harbaugh going, it's Notre Dame. He's smart. Let's go have lunch. Yeah. Let's chop it up.
10: So, Colin, your son gets a job in media relations. He's struggling. Are you going to call the company? Be like, hey, I got some ideas on how to get my son started. Like, that sounds insane.
19: I have a company. If any dad or mom started asking me questions, I'd move off the employee. I'd be like, get me out of here.
10: Check, please.
19: Yuck. Check, please. Get me out of here. J-Mac with the news.
8: Well, that's the news.
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8: The Herd Line News.
19: Yeah, it's like, let your kid row their own boat, right? Like, let them row their own boat. Cowboy, I'll tell you what. I said something last year about Dak Prescott, and I'm going to double down it again, is most quarterbacks, I make up my mind by year two, Thanksgiving. 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
3: Taylor, leave the room for a second, okay? 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
8: It's a popularity contest designed to separate the watchables from the unwatchables. Okay, and if your team is among the low five, I'm talking Jets, Titans, Raiders, Cardinals, or Dolphins, congratulations, because you have been handed a scarlet letter and a dunce cap. Zero primetime games. And this is inconceivable if you're of a certain age and you recall the glory days of the Raiders and the Dolphins, that we have now reached rock bottom after all these years of product that was covered in feces. That is the NFL screaming on top of the building that you are so bad that a test pattern would likely pull better ratings than putting a Raider-Dolphin game on.
1: 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Do you know what sets us apart from the rest? 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
15: So I think a lot of fans have felt that the NFL for years has chosen to overexpose the Dallas Cowboys. But they're still a huge brand. We all know that. I think they're still number two, number three. They could be number one. But I don't think with this current schedule, they were overexposed. I think the Cowboys are one of the 8 or 9 most interesting teams. They have 2-star receivers, a star quarterback. I mean, they move the chains. They have an offensive coach. They'll be one of the top 5 total offenses probably in the NFL. So I think they're one of the top 8 or 9 most interesting teams. And there were exactly 5 teams that had more primetime games this schedule release and 4 more that had as many games. So it puts them in a group of 9 teams getting the most TV exposure. I think they're on the bottom end of that, 8th or 9th most interesting team. I don't think they're as fascinating, you know, as the Chicago Bears. I think the Rams are more interesting to watch. You know, the Chiefs with Mahomes, Buffalo Bills. Philadelphia is always a circus. But I think Dallas is much more interesting than most teams in the league, especially most of their really interesting players are offensive guys. So I looked at the schedule, though, and you know what my takeaway on Dallas' schedule is? That for years, there are certain athletes that I'm seeing as, like, harder on or less enamored with than the general consensus in the media. Baker Mayfield, Cam Newton, Carmelo Anthony, Austin Reeves. And I've always said about Dak, my favorite part of Dak is his intelligence and his maturity. I don't think...

0: aesthetically. He throws a pretty ball. He went in the fourth round for a reason. His college coach, Dan Mullen, came on our show once and said, no, we didn't think it's not much to look at. But the truth is, when I looked at Dallas's schedule, what jumped out to me is of the 17 games, I think Dallas has the better quarterback in 13. Now, I think Lamar Jackson is more explosive. I think Sam Darnold and Matt Stafford at home are really good quarterbacks. Jordan Love's go either way. When Jordan's hot, he's better. He's often not. Now, he faced Dak in a playoff game years ago and just was unbelievable. So, but I think my ultimate respect for Dak Prescott is when you look at the schedule, and this is a way to look at your schedule, try to be as objective as you can as a fan. How many games do you have the better quarterback? That will go a long way in telling you the outcome of your games. And if you have the better quarterback and you believe the better coach, that's how you become New England or Kansas City in a dynasty. So, I mean, I don't think a ton of Brian Schottenheimer. I don't think he's an elite coach. But I look at Dallas' schedule, I'd be happy with it. It looks like an 8 or a 9-win schedule. And I don't think they're overexposed. I think there are years they have been overexposed. They have, you know, 6 primetime games. The Giants game is a legit early season primetimer. So is the Packer game, the Eagle game, the Seahawk game, and the Jaguar game. They got a Thursday game against the Buccaneers, but it's Baker Mayfield and it's Dak Prescott. And those Thursday games are weird because, like, the Sunday window is still key and Monday's huge and you want to take care of Netflix. The truth is, yeah, it's Amazon. You want to give them some good games, but Thursday is kind of the least attractive, in my opinion. It's the one window, if the NFL's really sitting there, they want to take care of their broadcast partners on Sunday afternoon, Fox, CBS. Monday Night Football matters. Hey, new guys in town, Netflix, Amazon. Thursday games, though, they're not because no practice, less prep time for older players. They're not the best played football games, in my opinion. So I guess you could argue the Cowboy-Buck game is a stretch, but it's Baker and Dak. I'm going to watch. Here was Albert Breer on the schedules and the new way the NFL schedules are created.
1: There's a shift philosophically. It used to be that, like, you take a look at the 4 o'clock Dallas window on Thanksgiving and you would say, well, we don't need to put a big brand name team in there because that's going to get a huge rating otherwise. Anyway, the mentality had shifted a little bit to, instead of using the window to prop up the game, let's use the game to prop up the window.
0: Yeah, you look at that Dallas schedule. It's a consistently tough, not brutal schedule. And I think Dak's the better quarterback in most of these games. I mean, he's better than Jackson Dart. He's better right now than C.J. Stroud in terms of consistency.
2: So Dak is not better than Lamar Jackson, we would agree, right?
0: Right.
2: Would you go with a push with C.J. Stroud? Because Dak is on the road in that one.
0: Against
2: an elite defense.
0: I know. I think C.J., I've got to watch some games. I thought it was pretty ugly last year.
2: Okay.
0: I think Jordan Love and Dak is hard. I think Jordan is more gifted, better arm. But he's inconsistent. Okay. Dak, I kind of tend to get the same guy every Sunday.
2: Jalen Hurts twice. You really think Dak's better?
0: Yeah, I trust Dak to throw a ball over the middle of the field.
2: Okay. And so Dak versus Brock Purdy? I mean,
0: I think Dak's more talented.
2: I mean, every analytics advanced stat says Brock's better last 2 years, but whatever. Sam Darnold?
0: Sam Darnold just raised a Super Bowl cup and was brilliant all season.
2: Stafford?
0: Stafford's better.
2: Trevor Lawrence?
0: Trevor's more talented.
2: Jaden Daniels?
0: You and I are both on the what is going on. I think Jaden's more talented, but that he wasn't good last year pre-injury.
2: Fair.
0: Here's something I know to be true. 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
6: Super Bowl, everything that's happened. 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
6: is Above the Noise. If Bryson DeChambeau and John Rahm hope to use the PGA Championship as a reminder of how valuable they could be when the door fully reopens to the PGA Tour, their first round did not exactly help their case. DeChambeau never truly found his footing, finishing 6 over par. For a player whose value has always been tied to not just star power, but contention, it was hardly the kind of statement performance that shifts perception. Rahm's day, a little more complicated. From a pure golf standpoint, he played solidly enough to remain relevant, but frustration became part of the conversation when an angry swing took out a divot that struck a fan, an incident that quickly overshadowed portions of his round. Rahm apologized, but the presentation has always mattered, especially with the PGA Tour. Talent remains the biggest currency, and both players have more than enough of it. But if this week was supposed to be a referendum on rebuilding momentum, neither player gained much ground yet. I'm Dan Patrick, and this is Above the Noise. 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

0: Projected cut line at the PGA Championship is 2 or 3 over, which puts Rory McIlroy and Bryson DeChambeau on the outside, needing to make up grounds. They're at 4 and 6 over, respectively. Scottie Scheffler is 1 under through 16 holes today. Aldrich Pocketer is your leader at 4 under for the tournament, and then about 7 golfers, all 3 under, including some movers in Chris Goddard, Hideki Matsuyama, and Jason Day. Buck center Miles Turner didn't hold back about the dire situation in Milwaukee under former head coach Doc Rivers, telling the Game Recognized Game podcast that many Bucks players, including Giannis Antetokounmpo, would show up late for team meetings and even late to team flights. Illinois men's basketball coach Brad Underwood has agreed to a new deal on his current 6-year contract, and it could extend through the 2036 season based on team performance. I'm Chris Perfett.
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3: LeBron's going to pass Kareem for the most combined wins. That doesn't feel massive. But apparently Rob Pelinka walked in and did not give LeBron the game ball. So LeBron feels disrespected. Get over it. It's the basketball culture in America. Constant pandering.
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3: Okay, here we go. Couple of NBA games tonight. Spurs trying to get rid of the T-Wolves. I'll take San Antonio close. And Cavs trying to dump off the Pistons. I think I like Detroit to eke one out there. They were controlling that game the other night. Until the well went dry offensively. Good to have you in. So it was Christmas in May for the NFL yesterday. It's a schedule release, one of the favorite days for me. Full league schedule getting released. Many things that stood out, but the biggest thing to me is how great the holiday slates looked. So the offense now is the cool side of the ball. Offensive coordinators can make more than defensive coordinators. Wide receivers now can make more than your corners. Like, it's the cool side of the ball. So when I looked at the Thanksgiving and the Christmas schedules, which are the best I've ever seen, it's taken the NFL a while to figure out the holidays and the international stuff. What jumped out to me was Thanksgiving Eve, Packers, Rams. Thanksgiving, Bears, Lions, Eagles, Cowboys, Chiefs, Bills, Black Friday, Broncos, Steelers. One of those teams, I think about defense, Pittsburgh, and that's only because they overspend on it. Aaron Rodgers is the biggest star on the team. He's the quarterback. Then you go to the Christmas Eve games, Texans, Eagles, Packers, Bears, Bills, Broncos, Rams, Seahawks. I'm sorry, it's a lot of star quarterbacks. Only the Texans, I would say, I think of defense first. You could really see the change. It's star quarterbacks. It's star offensive coaches. It is, you could say, well, the Seahawks, JSN and Sam Darnold are moving a lot of jerseys, not the defensive ends. Offense is easier to sell. It's where our imagination gravitates to. And so for me, when I looked at these Christmas and Thanksgiving schedules, knock on wood, everybody stays healthy for Fox. Those are great schedules. Those are unbelievable schedules. Star coaches, star quarterbacks, not going to be a lot of, you know, field goals. My entire life, and just because the NFL's well run, doesn't mean they got the schedules figured out years ago. The Thanksgiving slate, my entire life, there's been that one game you nap to. You're not really a fan. You're more tryptophan. You know, you're trying to figure out, yeah, I got a little, I'm going to sleep through the Lions game. The NFL has really evolved on these holiday schedules is that they don't just put games on. It is star quarterbacks. It is the biggest games. It's the best games. These are great. I mean, Packers, Rams, that's best game of the weekend. Oh, wait. Or is it Eagles at Cowboys is best game of the weekend? I mean, the Black Friday game, that would be second or third best game of the weekend. So, and look at the international games. 9 of them now. Remember when international games were Jacksonville and another team that was slightly less boring than Jacksonville? Look at these games now. These would be the best game of their weekend. Niners-Rams, Melbourne, Australia. Ravens-Cowboys, Brazil. Those would be the best games of the weekend. I mean, even, you know, Patriots Lions on Fox. That's first or second best game of a weekend. Those games are now international. The other thing the NFL has done, thank God, is they got rid of that silly, we've got to give every team one primetime game. You know who didn't get a primetime game? Titans, Jets, Cleveland, Arizona. Why? They're not smartly run, although I think the Browns GM is brilliant, Andrew Berry, but they're not necessarily well run. They're not necessarily smartly capitalized. They sign dumb contracts with quarterbacks. They're revolving doors for coaches. Well, you haven't earned the right to get a game. This is not a participation trophy league. Get out of here. So I think the NFL smartly bailed on that old rule. So now they got Sunday covered, Monday covered, Thursday covered, holidays. I mean, NBA won't sniff a number on Christmas. That schedule is unbelievable. Now they got the international thing figured out. And I remember telling a story years ago that Major League Baseball, the NFL's always been super intentional with their scheduling, much more than other leagues, although I think this is the first time they've ever gotten it right. Christmas, Thanksgiving, holiday, first time I've ever looked at all of it and thought, okay, that's how you do it. Don't just put a game, put arguably the best game of the weekend in these spots. But for years and years, like Major League Baseball couldn't figure this out. They would, you know, they'd have the Red Sox, Yankees, or the Cards, Cubs, the Giants, Dodgers playing a series like Monday through Thursday. Like, what are you doing? Those are always weekend series. Create some events. Make the regular season matter. Be intentional with your schedule. Baseball's gotten much better at that. Okay, so now we've talked about kind of the macro on the holidays international. So this is not the NBA lottery. The NFL doesn't use ping pong balls for their schedule. They are intentional. I absolutely believe the NFL is intentional. And I'll give you an example. Look at the Chargers' schedule. They're not trying to punish them, but they know the Chargers are going to be good. So they give them a couple of wins early, Cardinals, Raiders, right? They get them at home. They're going to be favored in those games. But they know they're going to be good late. Look at the next seven games. High profile, star quarterbacks, late game windows. Seahawks, Broncos, Chiefs, Rams, Texans, Ravens. 4 o'clock starts, 8 o'clock starts. Now, the Bills is 1 o'clock, but it'll be the 1 o'clock game of the day. So they don't necessarily punish them at the end. They don't punish them at the beginning. And even with this schedule, they give them a Raiders game before the gauntlet and a Jets game after it. They're not trying to punish the Chargers, but they know they're going to be good. So they put them early in the season in high-profile late games. Now it's interesting. Who are they punishing? And I believe this. I'm not a conspiracy guy, but I believe this. I think Sean Payton has a mixed relationship with the league office. He's taken shots at quarterbacks. He's taken Russell Wilson. He's taken shots at coaches. NFL does not like friendly fire. Zip it. Look at Denver's schedule. They're punishing them. The first six games, that's the toughest six-game schedule I have ever seen in my life, and I'm a geek on this stuff. I am a nerd on schedules. I've never seen anything like that. At Chiefs, Jags, Rams, at Niners, at Chargers, at Seahawks. They could have thrown an Arizona game in there, a Panthers game in there. They could have thrown that Steeler game in there, the Raider game in there. Nope. Front heavy with Bo Nix coming off a surgery. I believe, and again, I'm not a conspiracy guy, but I think Sean Payton has irked a few people. He's been outspoken, a little friendly fire sometimes in the league. That feels like they're trying to punish him. Now, you could say, Colin, Denver and the Chargers, I mean, they're in the division. It's the division. No, it's not, because the best division in football statistically, J-Mac and I have talked about this, is the NFC North. 8 games better. Look at the Packers and Lions schedules. Big brands, unlike the Chargers, a smaller brand where the NFL wants to introduce them in big games. The Packers schedule. The only part of the Packers schedule, the toughest two-game slate, is week 16 and 17 at the Bears and the Texans. They don't need to advertise the Packers. They're going to protect the Packers. They'll put some tougher games late. They don't need to advertise them. Chargers, second biggest team in L.A., Harbaugh, Herbert, O-line back. They want to put the Chargers up front, not punish them, because they give them easy landings after it, easy tarmac before it. Look at the Lions' schedule. Again, big brand in the NFL. Yeah, deep down, I think they want the Bills and the Lions in the Super Bowl. I think it would get it because it's like the two teams in America it'd be impossible not to root for. Look at the Lions' schedule. Where are their two toughest games? Week 16 and or 17 and 18 at the Bears and at the Packers. Very workable games. I mean, they give them the Bills early. They surround them with the Saints and Jets at home. That is a – the NFL doesn't just do ping pong balls. Oh, the games landed where they landed. It doesn't work that way. So schedules matter. And let me throw one more at you. I don't know what this says. I don't think the NFL is punishing anybody, but we've talked about this on the air. The older your team is, the more they get hurt and the longer it takes for older players to recover from injuries. When a young guy gets hurt, remember when Ant got hurt in the NBA? They're like, oh, he's going to be out the entire series. Game one, I'm ready. Jason Tatum, he'll be out the whole year. It doesn't work. Young athletes heal much faster. Check out the Niners schedule. Look at this eight-game stretch starting mid-November. This is an old team with players, Evans, Greenlaw, Bosa, McCaffrey, Trent Williams, older players who have had injuries. That is a rough schedule. Cowboys, Vikings in Mexico, Seahawks at New York cross country. I mean, look at all the trips. Mexico, New York, Midwest. That is a rough eight-game stretch for an old team that's going to get banged up. I mean, it's been like a six-year trend in San Francisco, the way they play physically. So I think that San Francisco schedule, I think the Niners will end up, we'll get all excited. Maybe the NFL knows, like, we don't know how this is going to work out, but we want to keep them in the discussion early. But I thought the Niners' late schedule for an old team is rough. Matt Hasselbeck is around the corner. You're a player. You look at the schedule. It gets released. How do you view it? 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
3: 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You're not really a fan. You're more tryptophan. The NFL has really evolved on these holiday schedules is that they don't just put games on. It is star quarterbacks. It is the biggest games. It's the best games. These are, Packers-Rams, that's best game of the weekend. Oh, wait. Or is it Eagles at Cowboys is best game of the weekend? I mean, the Black Friday game, that would be second or third best game of the weekend. So, and look at the international games. Nine of them now. Remember when the international games were Jacksonville and another team that was slightly less boring than Jacksonville?
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2: The Nighthawks are soaring so far this year, having taken care of those Rattlers from Arizona in their last game.
3: 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Heaves. Left side. Got him in! It's caught! Stoudemire in the end zone! Touchdown, Vegas!
2: And with that victory, these Hawks deserve a bit of a break as they sit atop the Western Conference standings. 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
4: 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Well, there's ways I view a schedule release, and then there's ways coaches and players view it. You know, executives and owners love these international games. I don't think players and coaches necessarily. Let's start. Let's bring on Matt Hasselbeck and talk about that. The Rams and the 49ers are over in Australia to start it, and the Niners don't like the fact that the Rams then come back and don't play till the following Monday. The Niners have to play on Sunday. I would imagine as a player, you're not as enamored playing in Brazil or overseas.
5: Well, there's something psychological about this. Colin, this reminds me, and I think all the parents whose kids play club sports can relate to this. You know, my kids played hockey here in Boston. Okay, we played for the Boston Junior Eagles, Boston College, and we played the Boston Junior Terriers, BU. And we'd go play a tournament in like Toronto, like for the whole weekend. Like, what are we doing? You know, so you get two California teams going all the way down there. And, just psychologically, it's like, man, really? So you've heard Kyle Shanahan kind of complain about it.
4: Yes.
5: And, kind of say, hey, we're getting the short end of the stick here. And the league said, no, you're not. No, you're not. And then the schedule came out and they said, yeah, you did. You got the short end of the stick.
4: Well,
5: but I do think it's fun. I actually do think it's a cool thing. My first ever game in the NFL was in Tokyo, Green Bay Packers versus the Kansas City Chiefs. And, you know, there's one major concern, I think, from the player's side. You know, you think it might be rest and travel and all that. It's the field surface. Like if we played in the Tokyo Dome, quite honestly, it wasn't up to the standard of what an NFL game should have been played on. And I've covered games that were in Mexico City and other places, and the fields truthfully weren't up to par. And so that's the part I think that the players need to be loudest about with the league. The league says it's important. I believe them, but they need to make sure that those playing surfaces are right.
4: The, you know, I've said this for years. I do think the NFL is very intentional with their schedule. For instance, Chicago's a huge market. They get big ratings. I look at their schedule and everybody said, it's the toughest in the league, but they don't play a single team off a bye, starts pretty early, ends, toughest games are late, middle of the season, they get a bye, and then they get a dome and a warm weather team in Chicago. I think the league Chicago's been dormant forever, and I think they can feel it. And I think Caleb Williams is a complete rock star on stage. And I looked at this schedule. I mean, look at it. You get a couple of, it's almost like you get, you know, before the big Eagle game, it's a couple of games you'll be favored in. And then the middle of the season, that feels like the league is doing them kind of a solid, despite the fact they know they've got to play the Lions and the Packers and the Bills. That's a workable schedule to me. Do players think the league does know what they're doing with schedules?
5: Yeah. And listen, no doubt. And when a player gets the schedule, when the player sees the schedule, I mean, I kind of got down a rabbit hole watching all the schedule releases that the social media teams put out. They're actually fascinating. If you want to waste like 2.5 hours of your life, go watch them all. You can find them on a thread. Some of them are awesome, really good. Some of them, you know, not so much. Usually the teams that have the best ones usually don't do as well on the football field. So, you know, it doesn't go hand in hand, but it is entertaining. I'll say this though, as a player, what you care about is who's my week one opponent Who's my week 18 opponent? When are my bye weeks? And I think, like you mentioned it there, it's not so much strength of schedule. It's the teams that I'm playing. Are they coming off a bye week? Do they have 2 weeks to prepare for us?
4: Right.
5: Like that to me, like, especially in this day and age of analytics and all that kind of stuff, do they have 2 weeks to invent all the craziness on third down and red zone and blitzes for, especially for a young quarterback? And, you know, what I hear you saying is the Bears don't have that. Yeah. I'll take that all day, you know, all day long. You know, the other thing that does come up in this division is when you're playing, like you're the Chicago Bears, you're the Green Bay Packers, you're one of those teams. You want to play some of your toughest opponents at your place late in the year.
4: Yes.
5: Make them come up and play in the elements.
4: Yep.
5: And so I think that's a real thing. I felt that when I was with the Packers, 100%. Tampa was really good at the time. We wanted Warren Sapp and company to have to come play in Green Bay late, late in the year.
4: So it's interesting. I looked at the Niners schedule. And this is an old team that brought in Mike Evans, Dre Greenlaw, Christian Kirk, older players who have been banged up before. It's the reality. And I looked at the Niners schedule, and we'll put it on here. I said, man, when players get older, they get hurt more, and they more slowly heal. And if you look at the Niners schedule, starting in like week 12, it's pretty rough. I mean, it's Seahawks and Rams and Chargers and Eagles, and some of these teams are physical teams. And I thought, for an old Niner team, that is a rough way to end a season. Do you buy that?
5: I do, but I also would just I would think I would add, played for a lot of different head coaches. I played for four different teams, and it's not just the games that take the toll on your body. It's how you choose to practice. And I remember, you know, with Mike Holmgren compared to like the other coaches that I had. And this is now it's kind of mandated. You can have 14 padded, I think it's like 14 padded practices during the season. Everything else has to be like shells and essentially not full pads. But Mike Holmgren, the way that those teams practiced, we knew how to practice fast and still protect each other. You know, guys weren't on the ground. You weren't pulling on jerseys. It wasn't any of that stuff. So I do think there's some of these teams that get banged up more than other teams. The Detroit Lions, maybe it's the 49ers, like some of these teams. I just wonder what their practices are like. I know you want to be the more physical team.
4: Yeah.
5: I know you want to be the hammer, not the nail. But maybe you need to look at how you practice. And so that you have this mindset where we're going to be feeling our best and playing our best late in the season. Not ending the year with a record number of guys on IR. Because that's what happens sometimes when you push too hard during the season.
4: So I want to throw the Raiders schedule up. And this to me matters. There's a question. Do you start Fernando Mendoza? So I look at this schedule, and this is the best game for a rookie to start. You don't want to start rookies if they didn't play much in college, like 20 starts. He's got almost 40. So you play a Miami team, new quarterback, new staff, traveling across the country, probably going to start 7 to 8 of their rookies in the draft. They've got outside of quarterback and running back. They are bereft of talent. And I look at that and go, I think I'd like Fernando Mendoza. That's a pretty fate. I mean, they don't have a big pass rush. You're not going to get into a track meet with Miami's offense. I look at that and I think, oh, that's how I was a coach. I'd like Fernando. They got Tyler Linderbaum now at center. Colton Miller left tackle. He's going to be protected. Would that make you want to play Mendoza?
5: Yeah, it would make me want to play Mendoza, but I believe that the Raiders are an organization of conviction. I was there Monday of this week, spent time there in that building. They're trying to build something major. They're trying to get back on top. You walk into that facility, you see those three Lombardis. They stare at you in the face. They're not trying to be a three-win team. They're not trying to be a mediocre team. I believe Kirk Cousins is going to be their starting quarterback this year until he can't be. I believe that they're trying to build something with a foundation and really invest in Fernando Mendoza. I think Clint Kubiak believes that. I know he believes that. I think when you think about Tom Brady and all the things that he's ever said about how much it helped him to sit back and watch Drew Bledsoe be the quarterback. And then when it was time for him to come in and relieve the injured Drew Bledsoe, he took the job, fan favorite, never looked back. I believe that's kind of what they would love to do. Let Kirk Cousins go out there and be the guy and let Fernando earn it. And I do believe he will earn it. But this is a team in a tough division, and I think they've got a lot of room to go in terms of being ready for to hand the keys of the car over to Fernando. That's my opinion on this one.
4: So I'm going to show you the Thanksgiving slate. Would you rather play the day before Thanksgiving, Thanksgiving, Black Friday after Thanksgiving as a family guy? And let's be honest, a lot of the best teams in the NFL, you got some 28, 29, 30-year-old guys. Of those 3 days, what would you prefer and why?
5: Not even a question. Thanksgiving Eve, for a couple of reasons. Number one, there's usually a weigh-in before the games, okay? So you always want to weigh in before Thanksgiving, no doubt about that. But for me as a quarterback, I know it's probably different for linemen. They want the more rest and all that stuff. I love a short week as a quarterback because I know that the defensive coordinator that I'm going up against doesn't have enough time to put in new blitzes and new coverages that we haven't seen on film. He doesn't have the time to do it. I mean, I remember it was with the Tennessee Titans. We played Dick LeBeau and the Pittsburgh Steelers on a Thursday night, short week. It was the best I ever felt going into a game against Dick LeBeau. He didn't have the time to put in all the new stuff. So give me that short week. For a lot of reasons. I also think it's super fun to be off on Thanksgiving and to get to sit there and watch a ton of football. So that's why I'd go with the Wednesday game.
4: The Seahawks are the defending champs. Let's put the Seahawks schedule up. It didn't jump out to me that there was nothing about the Seahawks schedule that I thought was overbearing. I looked at it and I thought, first of all, you're going to be favored. You get New England at home, then a couple of games you'll be favored in. I thought this was a pretty soft landing for a Super Bowl champ.
5: Well, I don't know, Colin. I think look at the end of that schedule. You're going to play a Rams twice. Friday Christmas game, the Rams, and then you play them again week 18. Your whole season's coming down to those last 3 weeks and probably those last two games against the Rams right there. And, by the way, you get the Eagles right before that. So you go Eagles, short week, Rams. I don't know. I think that's going to be similar to what it was this year. You know, the season was going on. The Niners were decent. The Rams were great. The Seahawks were right in it. And we all knew it was going to come down to that week 18 matchup. I think it was a rematch with the Niners and the Rams before that. So it's, I think that's what it's going to be. And everyone knows it. And it almost feels like the NBA. You got to just get through the entire season and just know at the end of the year, these are the games that are going to matter. And then what happens also is, and I've had this happen to me when I was playing quarterback, when I was the quarterback of the Seahawks, we played the Rams 3 times in a row when they were the greatest show on turf. It felt like we played them regular season, end of the season, and then bam, wild card game. And we had won the division and lost to them as a wild card team. I mean, that's how close these two teams are. And they know each other so well.
4: Denver's got the worst, toughest first 6 games in the history of the league. Bo Nix off an injury. I don't even know. I said I felt like they were trying to punish Sean Payton for being outspoken and taking shots at Russell Wilson. And the NFL does not like friendly fire at all. You know, they don't like Shanahan talking about, we'll probably get punished when we get back from Australia. Look at the first 6 games for Denver. That is almost intentional. Really? You couldn't sneak a Raider game in there?
5: Yeah. And, you know, they got the short week Seattle game, which a lot of people thought should have been the Super Bowl matchup had Bo Nix gotten hurt. That's a big game. Also, like what I talked about earlier, I think you always like as a team, like if you have a huge opponent, you like having your bye the week before you play that huge opponent.
4: Yeah.
5: Not a 3-win Raiders team that probably, you know, they probably love to have that bye before maybe a bigger game, maybe a bigger rivalry game for them, matchup wise, a team that's maybe a Super Bowl contender. But, I can't speak to the conspiracy theory that you have there with Sean Payton. I'm sure he's got an opinion about that, but I don't, that's a good one though. I don't know. Maybe.
4: Yeah. All right, my man, Matt Hasselbeck. Great seeing you.
5: All right. See you, Colin.
4: Yeah, I mean, I go over the schedules last night, and I try to just go in, canvas, nothing on it. I'm like, okay, Denver, 6 weeks? What is that? You couldn't sneak a – go look at their schedule. There's some games that they would overwhelm young quarterbacks. You couldn't sneak one in there? That is – you know, I'm just saying – everybody in this country's got conspiracy theories, political, UAPs. I don't have any of them. I don't have conspiracy theories. But NFL schedule, I don't know. Like, look at the Bears' schedule. Look at Green Bay's schedule. They want them to be around. They want them. They gave them really soft landings. Why did Denver get such a brutal kick in the groin to start the season? That's weird to me. J-Mac with the news.
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7: All right, let's start with Rams, Seahawks. The NFL set up the two best teams in the NFC to face off in week 16 and week 18, twice in the final 3 weeks of the season, including, Colin, Christmas Day. Obviously, this is expected to have NFL playoff implications. I don't know. I think the Seahawks are going to be a little worse than they were last year, losing the OC. We'll see what the offense looks like. Maybe Sam Darnold, can he conjure up more magic again this year? Third straight year. Come on. Is that doable?
4: Well, when you win a Super Bowl, people want to get paid, and they've lost some coaches and players. So I thought last year they had just better overall depth of talent and speed and athleticism than the Rams. I think now the Rams have slightly better depth of.
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7: How many times have we seen the Super Bowl winner or loser slide back?
4: Well, the loser.
7: Just a little.
4: The Super Bowl, like New England. I mean, I looked at New England's schedule, all the travel and the way they parsed it out. And I thought, I thought New England looks like a 9-win team.
7: That might be generous, Colin. That might be a little generous. All right, let's move to the NBA. And obviously, the Bucks and Giannis are the biggest storyline of the offseason. Sorry, LeBron. But something crazy happened yesterday. Bucks center Miles Turner went on a podcast and basically said Doc Rivers let the team do whatever they want. He didn't fine anybody. Giannis would show up 2 hours late for the airplane ride. And essentially, Miles Turner started showing up late for the plane trips, road trips, because he knew Giannis was going to be late. This is crazy. Take a listen.
9: Doc Rivers, he didn't fine anybody, ever. Mm-hmm. Mm-hmm. So guys were late all the time. Guys were, you know, showing up to film whenever they wanted to show up. Guys were missing meetings. Like, it was one of the craziest things I personally ever experienced. Giannis is going to show up whenever he wants, really, you know. I think that this kind of just came with the territory at that. And once I kind of saw what was going down, I was like, hey, man, more power to you. They ain't going to find you. Do what you do.
7: Wow. That's not good at all.
4: He was supposed to be on our show yesterday. I would have loved to have gotten that Miles Turner quote. That's interesting.
7: Yeah, well, yeah, listen, Doc Rivers is another ding to his legacy. We're not going to go down that path. But if you don't crack the whip with some of these superstars and you're not holding them accountable, things don't end well. You can't just let guys have free reign and do whatever the hell they want. Remember, there were reports Brian Daboll was dealing with some stuff with their superstar rookie last year, Abdul Carter, with the Giants. Yeah. He would just be sleeping in meetings. You can't let that stuff slide, because once it starts, it just snowballs, and then you're behind the eight. You can't do anything to stop it. I don't know, Colin. For the longest time, it was, oh, Giannis is a Euro. He's going to want to stay in Milwaukee forever. Starting to get a sense he's been very Americanized now that he's been in the league for a while. Just, I'm a star. I'm going to show up 2 hours late and hold up everybody. Giannis has not addressed this. Do you expect him to, or just, hey, who cares?
4: No. I mean, the whole Milwaukee thing's been odd. I mean, just the last 2 years, it's like a relationship that should have ended, you know? The couple bickering in the car to the party, at the party, home from the party. You're like, it just, the whole thing feels off.
7: Yeah. They're not even staying together for the kids. They're just staying together. Yeah. I don't really know why. All right, let's wrap up with the big game sixes tonight. Oh, man. Tonight's a great night in the NBA. Colin, we'll start with Pistons, Cavs, Cleveland looking to close it out at 7 Eastern, 4 Pacific. And then you follow that up with Wembanyama looking to get to the conference finals against Anthony Edwards. I asked you yesterday who's more likely to struggle, and I think we both agree Detroit is not dead yet. I did see some stats, Colin, that the Cavs basically decided we're going to double Cade Cunningham. I think they doubled him 33 times in the last two games, and Detroit basically cannot make shots when he's passing out of it. Tobias Harris 1 for 13 in the second half of the last two games.
4: I'm going to take I'm going to take, what's the number on this? I think I'm going to take the Pistons to keep it close.
7: So, no, the, yeah, 3.5, I think, or 4 was the last I saw about an
4: hour. I would take the Pistons to keep it close. Maybe money line. Spurs, T-Wolves, what do you think the number is? 5, 5.5, 6?
7: Something like that, yes. Yeah, Spurs.
4: I think I would take the Spurs.
7: Yeah, Spurs are a juggernaut. They've been great. Now, I will say a couple closeout games we've seen. Lakers kept it close at home.
4: Yes.
7: Against the Thunder.
4: Played great.
7: Philly did not. They rolled over like the dogs that they are and got smashed by 30. Okay. So, I mean, I don't see Detroit just getting hammered here.
4: No. They play with, they're well coached. They play with pride. They play hard.
7: I don't know. This Jalen Duren situation, Colin. Have you seen an all NBA caliber player go? I mean, he was like 22 and 11 this season or 22 and 12. And now he's like unplayable in the fourth quarter. He's shooting 46% as a big.
4: Well, I mean,
7: all you're doing is dunking, bro. What's going on?
4: Yeah, I mean, he's a limited offensive player. He's a very physical rebounder. He's at a certain number. I'd love to have him on my team, but he's not a go-to playoff scorer.
7: He's in line for a max deal, and yeah, I don't think they can give him that.
4: No.
7: You want to guess Wembanyama's line tonight? First big closeout.
4: 27-14. Four blocks.
7: All right. Sounds like you're taking some unders there.
4: Yeah.
7: Wemby props. Bet the over.
4: J-Mac.
7: Extra day of rest. Sorry.
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0: looking good in Indy. The headline for the Colts win total next season will be Daniels, drive-ins, and dimes. Colts are Frieri to lose all season. Yes, that's Danny Dimes as Guy Fieri. Colin, this schedule is devastating for the Colts. I mean, remember, Daniel Jones coming off the major injury, not expected back anytime soon. Yeah. Colin, they open with Ravens, Chiefs, Texans.
1: It's JT for Finley Volvo Las Vegas. 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
0: Doubly invested. The under 7.5 for the Colts.
2: Oh, yeah.
0: Okay. I feel like I don't see the path to 5 wins for them. And the Jets get their pick. And you know, hey, that could be Jeremiah Smith from Ohio State. Start licking your chops, baby. You better keep me on the show next season when the Jets are live. Oh, I can't wait.
2: Tomorrow's headlines today. A team we both think got a pretty workable schedule, the Cincinnati Bengals.
0: If you're looking for a team to be last year's Patriots, right? Pretty good team, but holy hell, the schedule vaults them into Super Bowl status. Yeah. The headline for the Cincinnati Bengals will be Houdaid and Confused. Burrow spins dizzy division. Colin, this is the division winner for sure in the AFC North.
2: Yeah.
0: I just looked this up. This is crazy. So they did a lot defensively. We know the defense was a joke last year. Burrow was ticked. They are projected to have 7 new defensive starters.
2: Yep.
0: So, and a lot of it's on the line with Allen,
2: a lot of them up front. Yep.
0: They really replaced a lot of that dead wood and got some fresh guys in there. This is interesting. And I looked at the quarterbacks they're facing because you love this. Colin, they get like the easiest stuff.
2: Yep.
0: I mean, right out of the gate, Baker Mayfield, he's good, but he lost Mike Evans. CJ Stroud, we don't know. I don't know who's starting for the Pittsburgh Steelers week 3. I have no idea. Miami Dolphins, Malik Willis. You know, I like Cam Ward. We'll see. We don't know who the starter is in Atlanta. Does Tyler Shuck scare you? What's going to be going on in Cleveland? They don't have a quarterback. The Colts, it is the easiest, like this could be.
2: Yeah.
0: Could be a 13-win team.
2: I
0: that's not going too crazy.
2: No, I have them winning the division. I agree with you. Schedules matter. And they, and to their credit, the Dexter Lawrence deal for them, that's a big swing for the Bengals. They don't do that very much.
0: Yeah.
2: Tomorrow's headlines today, Chargers schedule, like week 3 to 8 is pretty interesting.
0: Yeah. I was a little more excited earlier this week. Listen, the schedule's not amazingly difficult, but it's not a cakewalk like Cincinnati either.
2: No.
0: However, the headline for the Chargers this season will be 11 herbs and spices. Chargers don't chicken out. Colin, I love the over 9.5 for the Chargers here. I mean, again, if you're looking at head coach, offensive coordinator combo, find me a better duo than Harbaugh and McDaniel. I'll wait. I mean, McDaniel, you guys can say, oh, he didn't win anything. He got a sad sack Dolphins franchise to the playoffs twice. Okay? Like, he's a really good offensive coordinator. His revenge game against Miami late in the season. Oh boy, I can't wait for that. But you know this. You need an offensive line. Herbert has both tackles back healthy. We like what they did in the offseason.
2: Mm-hmm.
0: And the schedule, they're going to start 2-0. No disrespect to the Cardinals or whoever starts for the Raiders.
2: They drafted a Slaughter out of Florida is probably the best interior O-lineman. So, yeah.
0: And you know Harbaugh loves the trenches. That there's a gauntlet after the first two with the Bills, Seahawks, Broncos, and Chiefs. That'll be tough. But again, another team that faces the Rams coming out of the bye, 2 weeks to prepare, enormous. And then the second half of the season, you got another Raiders, Dolphins, Jets. I think this is a 10-11 win team, Colin.
2: Same, so do I. Tomorrow's headlines today. Oh, I look forward to this. Your boy Brock Purdy, headline for Niners.
0: This is a tough one because I've got a lot of friends who are Niners fans. They like how I've joined the bandwagon, and I'm a Purdy guy, and I give you a little some jabs every time you come at Purdy. This season is going to be a tough one. The headline for the 49ers this season will be the 4th and 9ers. SF can forget about 10 wins. Colin, you see that weather report there? Under 10.5 seems like a lock.
2: Yeah.
0: So this is the most travel, it looks like, in NFL history.
2: 38,000 miles.
0: That's a little crazy. Now, some of the numbers here. Colin, I didn't realize. So McCaffrey turns 30 this summer, okay? He just had the most touches in his NFL career.
2: Oh.
0: 413.
2: Wow.
0: So allegedly, the

0: magic number used to be 370. If you hit that many touches, next season was going to be rough. He destroyed that with 413. That's not great. And then I looked up Trent Williams. He's turning 38 this summer. He is kind of a single point of failure for this offense.
1: He is.
0: If anything happens to him, he's out for a couple weeks. They're kind of cooked. Now, I like, you know, Mike Evans, new addition.
1: Yeah.
0: We'll
1: Christian
0: see.
1: Kirk, good player. Yeah. Dre Greenlaw, very good linebacker. Yeah,
0: but like you said, they're old. They kind of need that opener against the Rams.
1: They do.
0: Because then you can start 3-0. They'll beat the Dolphins and Cardinals. Those will be wins. The first half of the season is manageable. Second half is tough. And for an old team late in the season to have Rams, Chargers, Chiefs, Eagles, I mean, that's a December gauntlet you do not want to make. So we'll see a couple trips to the East Coast. I don't know, man. I'm sorry, under 10.5.
1: Yeah. Finally, tomorrow's headlines today. What's the headline? Can't wait for this. For LeBron James next year.
0: Yeah, we've got like late night TV quality headline writers. So we're going to do one LeBron after the NFL. And you know, I believe LeBron wants to stay here. He ain't going to Cleveland. He's not going to Golden State. The headline for LeBron next season will be Le Stay or Le Go. SoCal Sun doesn't set on King. I think LeBron's staying, Colin. I think he'll stay at a lower number, much to the chagrin of some people at this network, like Broussard and Nick, who all think, oh, you gotta pay LeBron. No, you don't. Not if you want to compete with the likes of San Antonio and OKC. You need depth. You can't have Jake LaRavia as your seventh or eighth guy.
1: Yeah.
0: He's unplayable against the Thunder. You know, we'll see what happens with Marcus Smart. But the Lake, there is a path to return if they can get Austin Reeves to buy in. Hey, bro, we like you at 35. Can you do 35 or do you want to go to Chicago, hang out with Cowherd and win 35 games? Or do you want to go to Brooklyn and be the centerpiece on a 25-win team? You like L.A.? He's a South Bay guy. I don't know him, but he really, really likes it out here. I think Austin takes the hometown discount and LeBron stays. My gut tells me Palinka's on his way out, Colin. Some of the stuff coming out of the combine, and you had the note that they've hired two assistant GMs. Well, the word on the street is Palinka didn't hire those guys. The Dodgers did. So is that trouble for Palinka that now he's got two guys under him who he didn't hire?
1: The NBA is an interesting league. You know, it's all about respect. You constantly hear this, respect. And respect means money and starting. And, you know, I think LeBron's feelings are a bit hurt that I'd ask him to take a pay cut. But that's the reality of this cap and this CBA, which the players have agreed to. The players' side agreed to it. So, you know, listen, if you're going to bring back Austin Reeves and LeBron at a reasonable number, mm-hmm. and I can go bring in two athletic wings, they'll be a fun team to watch. I said it this year, the Knicks and the Lakers, now the Knicks have a more complimentary roster and a deeper roster, but the Knicks and the Lakers are two of the best watches in the league. They're very, very fun to watch half-court offense. Detroit's really good. Not that much fun to watch. Knicks are a fun watch.
0: Yeah.
1: Knick games are fun watch. Laker games, offensively when they're healthy. It's a fun team to watch. So, and not all great teams are. So, I mean, Cleveland now with Harden and Donovan Mitchell, and they're kind of a fun watch.
0: Yeah.
1: Good stuff. This was fun today.
0: Yeah, good week, man. Good to have you back. You look younger now that you step into the SoCal sun out here. Jeez, you shave off a few years. Got to get out of that windy city with the clouds and snow 8 months out of the year. Is Ann listening?
1: You know, first of all, it was so funny. I flew United yesterday, and
0: any convicts on the flight or no?
1: No, that was last flight. Okay. No, it was the very nice captain. It was one of those big jets. Like you walk in and you can go left or right, you know, big mm-hmm. first class. And so I was talking to the guy, and he was a Bears fan. He goes, "Hey, Colin." He said, "You going back home?" And I said, "No, I live in Chicago." He goes, "I know you live in Chicago, but L.A. is your home." And I said, he walked past me, you know. But I was thinking, I can like two cities. I love living in L.A. I love living in Chicago. Right now, Chicago's home. But
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15: In round two of the PGA Championship, Aldrich Pottgeter has a one-shot lead over Alex Smalley at 5-under par overall. Today, Pottgeter is 2-under through 9. Scottie Scheffler shot a 1-over 71 today. He is at minus 2 overall, 3 shots off the lead. Rory McIlroy at...
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15: As we speak today, 1-under through 3. He's at plus 3 overall, 8 shots off the lead. Bryson DeChambeau, even through 4 today. He is at 6-over par overall, 11 shots off the lead. In Major League Baseball, ESPN reported Detroit Tigers ace Tarek Skubal has started playing catch and lightly tossing just 2 weeks after elbow surgery, and that there's hope Skubal could be back in a month instead of 2 or 3 months. College hoops, Illinois head coach Brad Underwood's agreed to new financial terms on his current contract that runs through 2032. I'm Isaac Lowenkron.
20: Portions of the show are recorded. You want winners? He went 0 for 14 picking bowl games.
21: God bless football.
20: You want hot takes? He said Patrick Mahomes would be a disaster.
21: Really?
20: You want baseball news? He doesn't even know who Kyle Tucker is.
21: Oh, okay.
20: In his personal record book, Kevin Durant...
22: The album, like, Vice Versa, where he's mostly doing this.
23: I only got the Wiseman.
22: You. Yes. But it can't be you heading back to Toronto.
23: Look at you.
22: In my G6. Right? That's what Drake does.
23: That is what he does.
22: So he's got the R&B album.
23: Correct.
22: With Iceman's the rap album. There's the R&B album. And then there's the hodgepodge. Right?
23: Right.
22: It's whatever it is.
23: Whatever it is. So, but I've enjoyed it. I enjoy it. Very Drake so far.
22: So Monty and I will be with you where you are probably towards the end of the R&B album. I don't know why anybody would drop 3 albums in one day. I think one is sufficient. I think it's a lot to ask for your listener. Oh, Iowa Sam?
24: Question. I thought that Drake fell out of favor with the world, every single person in the world. I thought no one liked Drake anymore. I thought he was a creep. I thought people thought he was just, he got owned by Kendrick Lamar. So you're saying he's back?
23: I never thought that. I think some people thought, but I didn't.
22: Things aren't the same. He's taking shots at LeBron James. Jason Stewart.
25: So here's my 53-year-old white man version of what happens with Drake. He is supremely popular. He is the most commercially successful hip-hop artist of all time, and that's not going to change. And for that reason, I think, he gets in all these rap battles. And when he gets in rap battles, he loses almost all of them. But commercially, he's successful.
22: Yes.
25: That's the duality of it.
22: I also have a theory. Isaac, you went in on Drake talk here?
15: I was just wondering if he timed this album release to make it a Drake May.
22: Oh,
23: wow.
22: Very good.
23: Well done.
22: That was a legit Sam laugh.
23: That was a legit Sam laugh.
24: That was great.
23: That was real good.
24: Great.
22: So this may surprise you, but when I was in college and younger, I don't listen to it as much anymore. I obviously liked, I still love R&B.
23: You were part of an a cappella group,
22: Tupac,
23: weren't you?
22: No, Tupac was my favorite. And any album that would come out, I would buy. Like, so when Tupac dies, I'm buying.
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22: Eve, that Drake's like, I'm sorry, I have 65 great songs. I just don't know what to do with them. Let's just put them out on 3 albums. That just doesn't make any sense to me.
23: I don't remember the last time he dropped an album. And I don't know with Tupac if it was like this, but like artists today go through so many rounds of showing their inner circle, their peers, their songs to eliminate which ones make a final CD, a final album. And it's such a process. So you're right. How long has Drake been working on this? That's a good point. Because if he's been working on it for a really long time, then, you know, I have high hopes. I'm enjoying Ice Man, but I haven't checked the other day.
22: I don't know how many tracks, and I just use 65 because sometimes there's interludes.
23: Sure, sure.
22: And other bits. I love it when you put your shuffle on your phone. I don't know if you guys ever do that. Maybe I'm showing my age.
23: All the time.
22: And all you get is the interlude. You know, like you think the song's about to start, and then it jumps to Bananarama, and it's completely off. My point is if you release three albums with 65 songs, one of those songs is the 65th best. Just give me 15 of your best.
23: Yeah.
22: That's what I want. Take time away. Do with it. I just think it's a lot. I think it's quite a bit. He's got a lot of beefs to deal with, according to Jason, but it's a lot.
25: The answer is October 6, 2023 is when he released For All the Dogs.
23: Okay.
25: So this is 3 years of kept up content.
23: Which then would be like an album a year, which does seem a little bit. I mean, Taylor Swift does that, if not two a year. But that seems, like he's been working on it for a minute.
0: What happened to the days where a band would release an album every 3 to 4 years? I don't like this albums coming out, multiple albums per year, one a year.
22: Well, usually it goes album, then you need a tour with right?
0: Right, and then you go back to the studio, write.
22: Yeah.
0: That's too much.
22: Trust me, I was shocked we're releasing albums on Fridays. I thought it used to be Tuesday, and that changed years ago. All of a sudden, I'm like, why are you dropping it on a Friday? That doesn't make any sense. It's always on Tuesday, but no,
25: you have to go down to your Tower Records.
22: She's young enough where she's like, CD. It's always been Friday. What are you talking about?
23: You seem genuinely upset about this. That's why it was a little funny.
22: I remember going to my college store and buying CDs every Tuesday. Some of the worst CDs, as I said, I have two Mace albums, not one, but two.
23: Nice.
22: For those that know, I have Double Up, which I believe was Mace's second album. That's what every Tuesday was. If there was a new album coming out, I would buy it. And now all of a sudden it's on a Friday. There's three albums coming out at one time. It's just a lot. It's a little too much to ask. I'll tell you what's not too much to ask. Being on time.
23: Well, it depends.
22: Being on time is now a thing. And we'll get to Garrick Higo day two today because it's amazing. But Garrick Higo yesterday was a minute late for his tee time at the PGA Championship. Now there's a story out where Miles Turner has explained that in his first season with the Milwaukee Bucks, Giannis Antetokounmpo was never on time. And while you think Miles Turner is throwing shade at Giannis, Miles Turner is saying like, hey, man, you do what you can do. He was throwing shade at Doc Rivers for not instituting any penalties, for not enforcing any of these deadlines, timelines, whether it be we're leaving out the plane at this time, be here for shoot around. Miles Turner was like, after a while, I just started showing up late as well.
23: Yes, he said that he would show up after being told the plane was leaving because everyone was late to the plane like an hour. Like, I'm sorry, you're disrupting traveling plans like that? That's not okay. And
2: it's JT for Finley Volvo Las Vegas. And how about this deal on a 2025 Volvo EX90, fully electric with three-row seating, 0% APR for up to 72 months, a $7,500 purchase bonus, and a $1,000 Volvo loyalty bonus. 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
22: That could take the job to try to salvage the season. You could talk about the hire that they made originally, and it was whether it was a good or bad hire, but now you're mid-season, assistants are already tied up with other teams. So they're like, all right, well, let's bring in Doc Rivers. I didn't think that it was a Doc Rivers issue. I think that Doc Rivers just kind of needed to settle things down. Well, obviously, it didn't happen. Mm-hmm. And Doc Rivers, I guess, resorted to the ways that he ultimately did, and maybe it was the reason why there wasn't success in his other stops after winning that title in Boston, or to great success. But it also just goes to the effect of, it's tough to believe what Giannis is now saying, and tough to think that if you were any member of the Bucks that there would be like some sort of loyalty. And this is where like Giannis kind of talks out of both sides of his mouth in a certain way. But there's just the point of, if you're Giannis, you know, you're the example. Like,
23: absolutely.
22: Everybody needs to follow you. So I understand, like, you know, there's a Doc Rivers angle on this, but if you're Giannis Antetokounmpo and you're being that guy, do you think Giannis is going to be late on his new team?
23: It depends. How's the coach? I think that's how he's going to approach it, right?
22: I don't think he will, because now it's championship. I think it shows just how far out of the way things got, you know, down the line in Milwaukee, that it was just completely, and Giannis is just like, all right, I don't care. He'll tell to the press, you know, he'll say one thing and then mean another thing. But I don't know. Maybe it's an age thing. I have no idea, but it just is. It's odd that your superstar would not be showing up, and then it set the example for everyone else.
23: If I have a pie chart of blame, it's not that I'm giving it all to Doc Rivers at all. Mm-hmm. I think I'm giving him a lot of it, but Giannis gets the next big chunk.
22: Sure.
23: You get what it's like. Both of you are wrong in this. I just think that, like, why he's your star player, but you two should have been on the same page, and you should have pulled him aside and been like, hey, I need you to set the example and lead forward. Like, I need you to change your ways, because if you don't respect me, then no one else is going to respect me. And maybe that did happen. I just don't think so. It seems like both of them are just kind of like, yeah, whatever, right? Which is not a great type of dynamic that you want from both of your leaders. So as much as I'm giving it to Doc Rivers a little bit more, Giannis is right there next to him on that pie of blame, with the second most blame.
22: Jason Stewart doesn't take any excuse when it comes to tardiness. Is that fair, Jason?
25: No, that's not fair. I think that's a little draconian. Mm. But no. I mean, when it comes to, like, the local thing, I always laugh when people are late in this city due to traffic.
23: Oh,
25: yeah. If you show up and you say that, oh, man, traffic was brutal, it's like, oh, okay. Yeah, we live here every day. You can't use that with me. You just have to account for traffic. That's what you do in this city. But no. I think that Doc River, the only reason that people get away with things, or think they can get away with things, is because they're allowed to get away with things.
2: It's JT for Finley Volvo Las Vegas. 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
22: There wasn't one person I have heard over the last 24 hours that said, come on, give the guy a break.
23: Yeah, nobody.
22: Nobody. He was there within 60 seconds. Not one person said, give him the benefit of the doubt. He was walking up at the time. No one said that. Mm-hmm. The rule was the rule, and everybody accepted it. There wasn't a player that came to his defense. You want to know why? Because that rule is in place to protect the other players who did show up on time. So if it's Gary Kiko's responsibility to show up at 7:18 for his tee time, then you better be there at 7:18, not at 7:19. He also didn't do a great job yesterday of trying to explain it away, saying I was on time, but I wasn't on time. And I don't think he understood how time actually works, because what he was trying to say was that he showed up at 7:18 in 30 seconds.
23: Right.
22: Which would have been within seven.
23: Like, it still said 7:18 under his watch. It was like, it's still 7:18.
22: But that wasn't the reason.
23: Correct.
22: The watch said 7:19.
23: Correct.
22: And he just, for whatever reason, didn't understand that and then was trying to explain it away. The greatest thing about the Gary Kiko situation was he teed off at 12:43 local time today, Eastern time. Sam, I know you're doing some writing, but 12:43 Eastern time today was Garrett Kigo's tee time. What time do you think he showed up at the course? If it was 12:43 in the afternoon today, what time do you think he showed up at the course?
24: Today.
22: Yes.
24: 12:43. Is this just my guess, or he learned his lesson? I'm going to say 12:38.
22: Okay, so but on the course, like just showing up, pulling in, parking your car.
24: Then I'll say 12:30.
22: 12:30. Okay, so 13 minutes before your tee time. There would be no warm-up whatsoever.
23: Yeah.
22: He showed up at 9:33 a.m.
24: Okay, good. He's
22: was
24: learning.
22: 3 hours and 10 minutes early.
24: Like a dad trying to make a flight.
22: Right? Like, this shows, like, all right,
23: I got it.
22: I got it.
23: Correct. I instantly see what I did, and it will not happen again. My bad.
22: Yes.
23: That's it.
22: Even though him showing up 3 hours, if he did what he did yesterday, he still could be late. ESPN had a countdown clock with Gary Kiko being followed by a cameraman Marty Smith was in the background. Sean McKeel was there. And it's a little unique at Aronimink because you have a first tee and a 10th tee, and they're both on the same tee box. So while you have some players going off on the first tee, 5 minutes later, you'll have players going off on the 10th tee. So you have to wait. But they literally had a clock that was counting down where Scott Van Pelt said, listen, I'm not in production, but you can take that down. Like, the guy's here. Now you're just embarrassing him. But Garrett Keogh today got the message.
23: Yep.
22: Because everybody else agreed with what happened. So if you were the Milwaukee Bucks, all you had to do, Doc Rivers, to your big piece of the pie, was lay down the law.
23: Exactly.
22: And you didn't do it. I'm telling you, it's millennials these days. Seriously. Album releases on Friday, not showing up on time. What is this world coming to?
23: Now with this story, I am very much like, I don't know if Giannis stays in Milwaukee.
22: I don't think so. I don't think there's any chance.
23: I don't think I was leaning in that direction. Now I think I'm fully in that. Like, I'm fully, he's out. He's going somewhere.
22: I got so distracted by Monty talking about the Drake albums. We have Miles Turner.
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22: Sound. I didn't see it on the sheet. Miles Turner on Game Recognized Game with Brianna Stewart.
1: Who's the teammate that's most likely to be late?
3: Oh, that's easy. Giannis. Giannis is going to show up whenever he wants, really. You know, I think that this kind of just came with the territory at that. And once I kind of saw what was going down, I was like, hey, man, more power to you. They ain't going to find you. Do what you do.
22: There it was. Precedent set. Mm-hmm. He also talked about Doc Rivers.
23: Yeah.
3: Doc Rivers, he didn't find anybody ever. Mm-hmm. Mm-hmm. So guys were late all the time. Guys were, you know, showing up to film whenever they wanted to show up. Guys were missing meetings. Like, it was one of the craziest things I personally ever experienced. But any other team I've been on, guys got fine. And there was a sense of order and a sense of understanding. So yeah, you're late to the plane, fine. You're late to treatment, fine. You're late to film, fine. But I personally did not experience that last year for the first time in my career.
22: Why even have clocks in the locker room, right? You want to show up for a game? Cool. If not, don't worry about it.
23: That's so embarrassing where he says, I've never experienced this
22: before. Mocking him knowing that nothing was going to be done.
23: That's cute that you thought he was already there too. Maybe he wasn't even there.
22: I was late.
23: Yeah.
22: I was listening to the Drake albums in my car. She's Monty Bolaños. So I'm Dan Byer. It is Fox Sports Radio. It is Drake May. That is May Drake, Drake May, Isaac Lohenkron, starting us off with a bang on a Friday. Jason Stewart and Iowa Sam are here as well, as we are in for Stu Gotts and Company. Coming up next, it's Stu Gotts and Company Live. Stu, you'll get to hear his conversation with Frank Isola, talking all things NBA, including the not one but two games tonight and what could be ahead in the Eastern Conference Finals. She's Monty Bolaños. I'm Dan Byer. It's all next here on Fox Sports Radio. 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
22: Are you sure? Is it the Las Vegas Knights Radio Network? Shouldn't it be the Vegas Golden Knights Radio Network?
15: Because that's probably
22: yeah,
15: it.
22: That is.
15: That's probably it.
22: Yeah. What's going on here? How is this falling through the cracks? I mean, what's going on? The team that we least want to cheer for in the Stanley Cup playoffs.
15: And then
22: advance.
15: We give them a bad name.
22: Yeah. Hey, you know what? Good. I'm
15: good. No. We don't like them.
22: Vegas Golden Knights advancing past the Ducks. So bye-bye orange jerseys.
15: Those orange jerseys are some of the best ones.
22: They do pop.
15: They do pop. There's something about them. I don't know what it is. So it's unfortunate that we don't get to see them anymore.
22: She's Monty Bolaños. I'm Dan Beyer. There's something about Isaac Lowenkron. He's at the news desk. And Stu Gotts and Frank Isola on the other side. What's going on, Isaac?
17: Thank you, Dan. Thank you, Monty. Round two of the PGA Championship in full swing. And so far, this tournament perhaps best summarized by a tweet from at Joel M. Bial, who posted, and I quote, "Brutal conditions, players look miserable. This is fantastic," unquote. Right now, it's Aldrich Pottgeter holding the lead at -5 overall, one shot ahead of Alex Smalley. Scottie Scheffler shot a 1-over-71 today. He's at -2 overall, three off the lead. Rory McIlroy so far today, 2 under through four holes. He is at +2 overall. He is 7 shots off the lead. Bryson DeChambeau today, +1 through six holes. He is at 7 over par overall, 12 shots off the lead. In Major League Baseball, Detroit Tigers ace Tarek Skubal has started playing catch and lightly tossing just 2 weeks after undergoing elbow surgery, and there's hope Skubal could be back in a month instead of 2 or 3 months. Skubal had his surgery done with something called a nanoscope, which is thought to be a less invasive tool. Finally, in college basketball, Illinois head coach Brad Underwood agreed to new financial terms on his current contract that runs through 2032. The Fighting Illini coming off its first Final Four appearance in 21 years. That's what's trending. Now, let's turn things over to Stu Gotts.
18: The great Frank Isola is with us. I have no idea where Israel Gutierrez is. What are you shrugging your shoulders about being
19: great? He said
18: the
19: great. You're just trying to be nice. You probably asked 5 other people to come on this early in the morning. Nobody would do it. So yeah. I did it. So you feel, obligated to say great. When I know you don't feel that way. But
18: let's go. True. All right. The great Frank Isola is with us. The only person willing to come up with us early.
20: What time is Breen?
18: in the morning. Frank, how are you, buddy? How are you?
19: Good. Well, I just finished my radio show, so I go right from talking for 3 hours, and I get to be with Stu Gotts. But if it makes you feel better, I saved all my good material for you.
18: Not for your audience.
19: Three hours of boring radio, yes. Just so I could save my good stuff for you.
18: Yes, and I love the background there. You guys have checked this out, where Frank looks like he's in Sirius XM, but if you look a little bit to the right and past the sign that's behind him, you'll see that he's at home.
19: Yeah. Yeah. Come on, though. I used to drive, so I'm covering the Knicks. This will be like a sob story. You want to play, like, violin music in the background. Covering the Knicks, getting home at, like, 12.
18: Right.
19: Then I'm up at 5:30 because I got to beat the traffic to the tunnel to go on at 7.
18: Yeah.
19: And then there were a lot of days, Stu, you would like this. I'm doing a little radio on 48th Street at Sirius, get a little bit of a break, then over to ESPN studio for Around the Horn, then Nick game.
18: Wow.
19: Then back the next day in the morning. Just so my kids didn't have to have any college debt. What a great guy I am.
18: Yes. That's a big day. No, that's a lengthy day for you. It's a tough day, Frank. I'm serious.
19: I know. I aged about 20 years during that time. But hey, it was fun. It's only
18: there
19: media,
18: are people
19: dude.
18: Listening saying,
19: sports.
18: You know what I would give for Isola's schedule?
19: I know. No. I did love it. But it was, you know, when you wake up and when you're a sports writer, you're covering mostly at night, especially if you're a beat writer. So I never was a morning person. Now I get up all the time early at like 6 o'clock, which I like. You get more.
18: Do you really? Yeah. You like getting up early, huh?
19: I do. Well, I have to because I'm doing the radio show. But even on Saturdays and Sundays, I get up early now too. I like it.
18: So you'll take your weekday kind of schedule and you'll take it over into the weekends with you just to kind of keep some consistency?
19: Yeah, I'm basically a loser. I have no life. I don't really go out at night. And then on the weekends, you know what I've been doing a lot too? I watch these games because, believe it or not, I'm doing an NBA radio show. I'm doing an NBA radio show, so I have to watch the games.
18: Sure.
19: And I get up early and I watch the replay early in the morning. But the problem with some of the replays, like Prime Video, like God bless Taylor Rooks, but on Prime, when you try to, like, first of all, the buffering takes forever.
18: Yeah.
19: And when you're doing that at 4 a.m, you're ready to throw a brick through your television.
18: Yeah.
19: And then it has, like, the fast forward is sometimes a little messed up. And sometimes when you fast forward, it goes right to commercials.
18: Right.
19: There you go. That's my life.
18: Taylor, can you help him out from a technological standpoint?
19: That's what I said. We're old. She should be customer service. Absolutely.
18: The buffering. Yes. But somehow what I'm saying is if Taylor was going through that same experience, I feel like there would be no buffering. He would know how, he would
19: True.
18: He would just know how to do it. Yes.
19: It would be fixed. Absolutely.
18: Yes. Frank, you have two big Knick fans on the Zoom with you, me and Taylor, of course. Mikey A. Well, no, he's not. He is trying to jinx us. So I am wondering here what it would mean. What do you think it would mean if the Knicks were able to get to the NBA Finals? Because you know this city as well as anyone. You've been covering the city for a long, long time, and you've been covering the sport for a long, long time. In New York, we have choices. Baseball, we have the Mets and Yankees.
19: Yep.
18: Football, we have the Jets and Giants. You have the Islanders and Rangers in hockey. We are stuck and saddled with one NBA team. It's the New York Knicks, and we've been waiting forever to see them get it done. What do you think it means to New York if they actually get it done?
19: Well, I think a couple of things. Obviously, the excitement, but I think there would be a lot of relief. Relief because the last time they made it was in 99. That's one thing. But I think when everyone looked at the team that was coming into this season, considering that Tyrese Halliburton was going to be available for Indiana, and we all knew that Jason Tatum would miss a lot of time, whether or not he came back would be a question mark. But obviously Boston treated it like a gap year in terms of the players that they got rid of to get, you know, to help out their salary cap. You know, so I think that Boston was a much better team last year. Obviously Indiana was much better last year. So I think it was all set up for the Knicks to make it. Now, we'll see how they do in the next round, but I would still think that they would be favored. You know, the Knicks, like, you know, we're all like classic New Yorkers. Like, they did a lot of complaining during the year. A lot of the players weren't getting along. Well, when it came to the playoffs, after falling behind 2-1 to Atlanta, and they finally figured out how to defend C.J. McCollum, ever since then, they haven't stopped winning. They've won 7 in a row, and they've also, listen, they've had an easier road. Atlanta isn't a great team, and I actually think Philadelphia's even weaker, especially coming off a 7-game series against Boston. They weren't equipped to beat the Knicks. So the Knicks have caught breaks from the standpoint of the teams that they're playing, but that's, you should get a break if you're the third seed. And I think a relief, I think a lot of the fans would feel relief that they finally made it to an NBA Finals.
18: Yeah.
4: Frank, what would you say to Knicks fans who skipped out on the Alfred Payton years and started referring to the Miami Heat as we?
19: Well, it's funny you say that.
18: Who are you talking to?
19: Everyone is, first of all, that's not true. But anyway, it is like everyone is killing the Sixer fans for not being in the building for game 4. Right.
18: Right.
19: I actually think that that tells me that they are a good fan base because you're kind of protesting. The team was already down 0-3. Judging from history, they weren't going to come back and win. It was Mother's Day. They end up getting blown out. So, and this is the way sports has become now. It's the players criticizing the fans for not showing up when the story is that the team didn't show up and play.
18: Right.
19: You know, they were terrible in game three, terrible in game four. So the Knicks fans always had passion, but, you know, they get beaten down all those years when the teams were terrible. And, you know, we in the media are there to, like, write about it. And then the organization is getting mad at us because they say, well, you guys are way too negative. Actually, we're just reflecting what the score and what the record is. When the team is good, the coverage, I mean, look at the coverage now. It's like everyone's waving pom-poms, essentially. Look at the coverage in Miami when they're winning. Everyone is on the, you know, everyone's part of the Pat Riley army. Now, not so much when they haven't had, a, you know, a few good years.
18: Yes. It's all based on winning and losing. You know that. But going back to Philly for a second, I understand what you're saying about the fans, but it's not like they didn't see their team just a week before come back from a 3-1 deficit to the Celtics, you know?
19: I get it. But it's, come on, Stu, it's funny how.
18: I know.
19: That, like, Embiid, and I give Embiid credit. He had the surgery. He ended up coming back and playing. Wasn't good in the first game against Boston. They win three straight. But it was treated like he was having a generational playoff run. When the dust settled, he played seven games. They went 3-4 in the games that he played in. So it's like, you know, Nikola Jokic has now reached this point. He gets knocked out in the first round. He's getting criticized. That's all fair. Look at LeBron all the years when he was losing in the finals getting criticized. Like Embiid, you got people want to give him a parade because, all right, he beat the Celtics in a game seven. And come on, how good really was that Celtic team? I know they had a great regular season. They're one of the few teams that took the regular season seriously. But I'll tell you something else about these numbers. Detroit won 60 games during the regular season. You really think that Detroit team was better than the Knicks? The Knicks could have won 60 games if they were all in on the regular season. No offense to, you know, all your friends down there in Miami. But to me, Detroit's 60 is a lot like Bam Adebayo's 83. It's like an asterisk next week. This season was a little bit different in the NBA.
20: Frank, if you're the Pistons, what would you do with Jalen Duren this summer? Because it feels like he's played his way out of a lot of money in his contract.
19: Yeah, I think it's the curse of the Angel Reese Cocoa Puffs. That's what it must be. Something's going on there with him. I guess they said the last time an all-star has had his average drop that far. So he was at 19-something during the regular season. Now he's at 10 points. The only guy that's had his average drop more was Wilt Chamberlain back in 62. But Wilt averaged 50 points per game during the regular season and 35 in the playoffs. Come on, you have to admit, it's shocking how poor he's playing. He's not even doing a good job rebounding the ball. And he's like a bull in a china shop when he's playing. So I don't know what happened to him. You know, it's funny. My radio partner, Brian Scalabrini, brought up a great point. If the guy had twisted his ankle on the eve of the playoffs and didn't play in a playoff game, he's getting all the crazy money from the Pistons. Now you wonder what they're going to do with him. I voted him all NBA. I don't know if he was on the second or the third team. He's going to be an all NBA player this season. But the way that he's played in the playoffs, if you're Detroit, you got to be thinking, especially if they lose this series, you have to be thinking, like, well, what are we going to do? Like, our team certainly isn't good enough, and we have a significant Jalen Duren problem on our hands.
18: This is the rare case where you could say with 99% confidence that, yeah, the moment's too big for Jalen Duren. You say that about certain athletes, and normally people, there'll be some blowback. But I think everyone would agree. It appears like the moment's too big for him.
19: And you know what, Stu? And you look at the way that they play, like, a lot of baskets that Jalen Duren gets during the season is because Cade Cunningham just creates, lays it off to him, and he gets a dunk. There was that great moment. I think it was either game one or game two against Cleveland where he had three straight dunks, all because it was all created by Cade Cunningham. So maybe it's a little bit harder in the playoffs, but you also have to raise your level. Look at James Harden in games one and two against Detroit. My big thing with him was you're not playing hard enough.
18: Right.
19: Like that's like the issue. Like, you have to raise your intensity level. That's why you, like, look at Max Strus. And I know, you know, I goof around about the Heat culture and stuff, but you could tell that Max Strus has been through it before.
18: Yes.
19: With Miami. I felt like in games one and two, he was looking at his teammates on Cleveland, like Donovan Mitchell and James Harden, saying, like, do you guys realize it's the playoffs? Like, we got to play like this much harder.
18: Right.
19: And I think for Jalen Duren, I think that's kind of an issue. He looks a little lost out there. He's not playing hard enough, certainly not playing well enough either, and I think you're 100% right. The moment, he's not certainly seizing the moment.
18: James Harden, since Izzy railed on him on, you know, we filled in for Colin Cowherd, James Harden has been fantastic. So you agreed with Izzy through the first game, first two games. Harden wasn't playing hard enough. And what have you seen differently from James Harden? Simply that he's playing harder now?
19: It's weird, right? I kind of think the guy has a laid-back attitude. And when the team is losing, he's not playing well. It's like, come on, man. But then the way that he deals with the criticism is pretty good. He really didn't let it get to him. And right. I think he knew. Listen, he played really well with the Clippers this year. You know, he was defending. You know, he's still a great passer. I think he realized it was, you know, he wanted to get traded. He was okay with going to Cleveland because I think he knows that they're going to pay him. He had a lot of pressure on him in that game three. And they were losing in game three. And I think playing harder had a little bit to do with it. I think being a little bit more aggressive on the defensive end, you make a couple of shots, you get to the free throw line. I always like the trade just because Darius Garland, for me, is hurt all the time.
18: Sure.
19: He's undersized. And listen, this is the closest they've been to a conference finals without LeBron James since 1992 when they made the conference finals. So if they can get a win tonight, no matter how you look at it, it's like the Cavs, it means a lot to that organization to accomplish something without LeBron James on your team.
18: Now, it just dawned on me. Like, the Knicks are going to the finals. Can you imagine if the Knicks didn't make it to the NBA? I think we had to start thinking about that.
19: So last year during the playoffs, Brian Scalabrine, my radio partner, he thinks that Boston's just going to waltz to the playoffs. And I told him, I said, I think the Knicks are going to beat them. And why do you say that? I said, they shoot too many threes.
18: Right.
19: So what'd they do the first two games against the Knicks? They went 25 of 100. They missed 75 threes in the first two games. And I said, the Knicks just like look like the team. The Knicks would have gone had it not been for that game one where Haliburton hit the crazy shot. The Knicks never should have lost that game.
18: Right.
19: But I said, it might have been game one or two of the playoffs, even though the Knicks lost, and I saw the other teams in the East. I said, Brian, the Knicks are the best team in the East. He goes, why do you say that? I said, they just are. They're the most complete team. They have, lot of talented players. I mean, Karl Anthony Towns gets killed by everyone. Do you know how good Karl Anthony Towns is?
18: Right.
19: He's been to three straight conference finals, folks. He went 2 years ago with Minnesota. He's gone back-to-back years with the Knicks. You know what he is? He's the guy that, because he doesn't fight back, and no one is afraid of any repercussions, everyone destroys Karl.
18: Yes.
19: So Carl's got to get a little nastier, probably with the media, probably with the fans. But Karl delivers. Karl Anthony Towns is a really good player.
18: Yes. I hope he turns into defiant Karl Anthony Towns if they win an NBA title. It just gives everyone the middle finger.
19: He might.
18: You all deserve it. Yes.
19: He might.
18: Yes. No, he won't.
20: Being in Devil Wears Prada 2 probably doesn't help either.
19: Is he in that movie?
20: Yeah. He has a brief cameo.
18: Yeah.
19: Oh, my. That's the one thing that could stop the Knicks. Always. And last year, remember they won the second
18: round. Prada?
20: Prada?
19: Meryl Streep could stop the Knicks. Is when they had, all of a sudden the city put up street signs named after the players, like Ariel Hartporty Way and Tyler Kolick Boulevard. It's like, can we, it's not Oklahoma City. It's not like a podunk town. Why don't we slow down?
18: Right.
19: Let's wait till they get to the finals, maybe win a championship. There was a little too much, self-aggrandizing last year.
18: Yes.
19: With the Knicks after they got out of the second round. It was a little too much.
18: Right.
19: And then the next thing you know, their season ended. Everyone was wondering what the heck happened. So I think maybe they're doing a little bit better job of it. But how about after these games, especially the home games, with the celebrities mingling with the players, which all must be a social media thing. What's the guy's name from the show, the police show? Chris Marlowe.
18: Chalamet.
19: What's it? You got
20: nice
19: all these.
20: You.
19: Yeah, you got all these older actors, and I think they're hanging out with Jalen Brunson. I think they all want to be on Instagram and things like that. It's kind of weird.
18: Yes,
19: it really
20: but if the Knicks win the finals, 11th Avenue can become Brunson Avenue, right?
19: It probably will be.
18: Yeah,
19: it probably it puts him in a different stratosphere. I remember tell you how old I am. I remember when the Knicks were in the finals in '99, and Rick Brunson was on the team, and who would be running around the locker room? Little Jalen Brunson.
18: Wow,
19: that was only. How is it possible that it's 27 years ago? It's hard to believe.
18: Listen, I know you have a long drive home from those SiriusXM studios you're at right now.
19: Thanks, boys. I'll see you guys.
18: We appreciate the time as always. We'll talk to you down the road, Frank.
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0: Fox Sports Radio, wrapping up the week. She's Monty Bolaños. I'm Dan Byer.
1: What's up?
0: Second round of the PGA Championship, well underway. Windy and cold earlier today, so a lot of high numbers. So maybe a later tee time. The early lates may have gotten the benefit here in this championship. Do you know what I mean by early lates? Do you know what I mean by that? So on Thursday, you have your groupings that you tee off in the PGA Championship. There's a morning wave and an afternoon wave.
1: Okay.
0: The next day, it's flipped. So if you're in the afternoon wave on Thursday, you will play in the morning on Friday. And if you're in the morning on Thursday, you'll play in the afternoon on Friday.
1: Okay.
0: And sometimes because of weather, one wave gets an advantage. And right now, it seems like the early late may have gotten the advantage.
1: I see.
0: Just on how scores have been so far. A lot of high scores today.
1: Is there like a favorite out of each, you know, major? Like coming, it's like, oh, PGA, you know, championship. The favorite is?
0: Like the player?
1: Yeah. Like is there a favorite?
0: So like Scottie Scheffler.
1: But he's just world number one, isn't he?
0: Yes, but he had the shortest odds coming in. Rory McIlroy, others. But because it's a course they don't play very often, you're usually relying on your best players and the players that are in form. Cameron Young was in form. Matt Fitzpatrick was in form. So they're getting shorter odds than, you know, maybe other players at their caliber.
1: Gotcha.
0: NFL schedule was released yesterday, and I think we could finally put an end to it. You and I spoke yesterday on how the NFL is completely trying to profit off of the Diana Rossini, Mike Vrabel scandal by putting the Patriots and Seahawks in week one of the opener.
1: Absolutely.
0: And that they didn't announce it because they can't announce it now, but they want to reap the rewards when week one comes around and all of these conversations are happening. That's exactly what happened. It would be in really poor taste if they were promoting it right now. And it's the only early game that wasn't announced. Albert Breer of the Monday Morning Quarterback spoke with those who make the NFL schedule, asked them about that. Monty, they said no, that had nothing to do with it. They felt that they get great exposure in great games, that this is what the fans want in Super Bowl rematches, saying that the Eagles and Chiefs playing in week two was a great, great game with a lot of energy. So that's what they were saying with Patriots and Seahawks. They completely denied that Mike Vrabel and Diana Rossini's affair was the reason why the Patriots got put in the opener.
1: Did someone they then have a follow-up question and say, did you watch the Super Bowl?
0: Yeah.
1: Did we watch the same game? I'm not sure.
0: Well, just when you think they can't be any more ridiculous, Albert Breer asked about the Chiefs schedule. And this is where I have a problem. They put the Chiefs on Monday night against the Broncos. We don't know if Patrick Mahomes is going to be ready. They then put them on Sunday Night Football against the worst opponent. They face the Colts. We get two primetime games. And what the NFL told Albert Breer was that the Chiefs are a big enough brand that it doesn't matter if it's Patrick Mahomes or Justin Fields.
1: So if it's a big enough brand, don't you want it to be at its strongest with a fully healthy
0: Patrick Mahomes? That's one point of view.
1: Patrick Mahomes?
0: Right? Yeah, that's one point of view.
1: I'm super confused here.
0: I'm super confused as well.
1: Who put this schedule together? Was it my mom? Blindfolded? Because this doesn't make any sense.
0: She's in Costa Rica right now.
1: She's in Costa Rica. That's what I'm saying. Did she put this together? Because she has no idea.
0: It doesn't make any sense. And the other portion of it, Monty, they gave the Chiefs an early bye, which is actually something we all were wondering. Do you give them an early bye that would give Patrick Mahomes, say, a week more or to be able to get acclimated? They have the earliest bye. They have a bye in week five. And so I think that the NFL just is talking out of both sides of their mouths.
1: He's playing game one, according to the NFL.
0: Oh, my goodness.
1: And game two.
0: She's Monty. I'm Dan. A Mount Rushmore Friday next.
1: Woo!
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6: In round 2 of the PGA Championship, Aldrich Pottgeater has a one-shot lead over Alex Smalley at 5 under par overall. Today, Pottgeater is 2 under through 12. Scottie Scheffler shot a 1 over 71 today. He's at minus 2 overall, 3 shots off the lead. Rory McIlroy right now, 2 under through 6. He is at plus 2 overall for the tournament, 7 shots off the lead. Bryson DeChambeau, plus 3 today through 7 holes, now at 9 over par overall, 14 shots off the lead. Baseball, ESPN reports Detroit Tigers ace Tarek Skubal has started playing catch and lightly tossing just 2 weeks after elbow surgery, and that there's hope he could be back in a month instead of 2 or 3 months. College hoops, Illinois head coach Brad Underwood agreed to new financial terms on his current contract that runs through 2032. I'm Isaac Lowenkron.
7: You want winners? He went 0 for 14 picking bowl games.
8: God bless football.
7: You want hot takes? He said Patrick Mahomes would be a disaster.
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7: 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He doesn't even know who Kyle Tucker is.
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7: You're listening to the man who made falling upwards an art form.
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11: So you, gotcha. you open it, like Megatron opens it, and it's like, hello, what is going on? And they're just staring at him, and it was like, this week against, you know, the Lions. Like, it was great. It was great.
12: I'll have to check it out. I only checked out 17 of the 32.
11: There you go.
12: Adam exactly. Schefter, truly, you guys know this. I wasn't feeling the best yesterday, and I tried to take a nap when I came home, and all of a sudden my phone... Bing, bing, bing, bing. And I swear Adam Schefter was retweeting every single... No, I wasn't getting mail. I was getting text messages.
13: That's the closest thing I got, Dan.
12: That's okay.
13: It's the old instant message sound.
12: That's all right. But it was just nonstop. It's like, all right, if I want to go look at these, I can find them on my own. I don't need your guidance with this.
11: No, not at all.
12: Well, it's been a fun week. Monty and I have been in for Stugatz and Company here. Jason's been here all week, as is Iowa Sam. Isaac's been here a majority of the week. We've had a really good time. We appreciate Stugatz for letting us do this. I'm at the news desk usually during Stugatz and Company Live, and on Mondays they do Mount Rushmores. They do their Mount Rushmore Monday. And I just didn't want a week to go by because we didn't do it on Monday.
11: We didn't.
12: Without us doing one, because I think the way that the guys do it is fun. And I think that we could have some fun with it as well. So the 4 competitors in the Mount Rushmore Monday will be Isaac Lowenkron, Iowa Sam, Monty Bolaños, and myself. So Jason Stewart, you are going to be the judge of this on this
7: Hey, you there. Yeah, you. The guy with the spreadsheet pretending to work. Do you find yourself needing a pick-me-up as you're dragging in your cubicle to start the week? Are you ready to put the sports back in sports talk? Well then, you're in luck, because every Monday, we climb the mountain, we talk to legends, and we argue about things
14: you want answers. I want the truth. You can't handle the truth.
7: That absolutely do not matter and are completely subjective. This is Mount Rushmore Monday.
12: On a Friday, Jason
11: That's
12: Stewart,
11: right.
12: Take it away.
15: Thank you, Dan. I'll take it from here. Quick note. I knew that we were going to be doing this today, so I reached out to Mikey A. and Taylor, producers of Stu Gotts and Company, to see whose idea this was, because I kind of wanted to get to the bottom of it so that we could pay the proper tribute. And Taylor, after Mikey had pointed out that it was Taylor's idea, Taylor's response was, not revolutionary, others do it. And I'm going to say that's too humble, because to me, the genius in this and things that I appreciate most about this business is, yes, we're all talking about the same things and we're all kind of doing the same thing. We're all kind of doing the same thing. But to take a new angle on something that everyone's doing, that's the creativity in this.
12: Well, I think that we know that the Hard My Take guys do their Mount Rushmores.
11: Right.
12: Like that's why I think it's funny that Stu got to them, did theirs on the heels of that, and then the banter that goes on in between.
15: So what's going to happen is, you guys are going to give your Mount Rushmore of the topic that Dan has chosen, and then I'm going to judge your Mount Rushmores and give out a winner at the end here, and I'm going to do what Dan usually does on Monday. I have a golden entry in my mind. If one of you guys give the golden entry, it'll give you the chance to finish in the top two, Dan.
12: Yes.
15: You can't finish any worse than second.
11: I love that.
12: Automatic top two. Do you want to give us the draft order, Jason?
15: Oh, my goodness.
13: Shall we draw straws?
15: If you sent that to me, I missed that.
12: I didn't.
15: Okay. How about we do this? Could we go in clockwork?
12: Sure.
15: Clockwork from me. Sam, Dan, Monsi, Isaac.
16: I file a formal protest.
15: But then we have a snake, so we're going to come back around.
11: Okay. Sounds good.
15: And have you given out the subject yet, Dan?
12: Greatest sports traditions.
15: Greatest
12: traditions in sports.
11: All right.
12: I think it's pretty broad topic.
15: Mm-hmm.
12: Greatest traditions in sports.
15: Mm-hmm.
12: I was Sam.
11: Go first.
13: Proximity clockwork here. We're going to go around. There's a snake in my boots. All right, I'm going to take this. My decision making for being the first overall pick here was, do I go homer pick or do I go with something that Jason might have as a golden selection? I'm going to go with the latter, and I'm going to go with the seventh inning stretch, take me out to the ball game. I love it when the Cubs do it. I love when they have guest singers. Take me out to the ball game. Seventh inning stretch at Wrigley Field or wherever they do it, but I always saw it at Wrigley. Give me that one.
12: All right. That puts me up at number two. I'm going to take number one, what actually made me think about this topic.
11: Okay.
12: Hockey handshakes at the end of the series.
11: Hockey handshakes. It's a great one.
16: I thought that would be the golden one. It's that good, was it?
12: Maybe. Who knows? We'll find out at the end. Hockey handshakes at the end of a series. Saw it last night with the Golden Knights and Anaheim Ducks.
15: Alliteration, just for a little bonus.
11: All right. I think I'm up next here. Maybe I'm going too homer on this one for me.
12: Well, she's got 11 to choose from. She wrote down 11 to make sure that no one would double up.
11: This is one of my favorite. Maybe it's Jason's as well. All baseball teams wearing a Jackie Robinson jersey on Jackie Robinson Day. To me, like, it's incredible to see that the entire day. I love that. Jackie Robinson Day. Everybody's wearing that jersey.
15: Fairly recent tradition, right, Isaac? In the last 10 years, recent tradition?
16: No. That's a good question.
11: Longer than 10.
12: 15, yeah.
16: Okay, it's been celebrated really since 1997, but the jersey thing has been fairly recent, yeah.
11: But not 10. Been longer than 10.
12: I'll guarantee it's longer than 10.
15: We need two from Isaac.
16: Oh, right, because it's the snake deal. Again, formal protest filed. Okay. This will also come out of the NHL. playoff beards.
11: Yeah, it's a good one.
16: So for the uninitiated, at the start of the Stanley Cup playoffs, the players stop shaving and they don't shave again until their team's eliminated. That's why when you see the Stanley Cup being paraded, it's with guys with very, very, very long beards. And along those lines, we're going to go with the Stanley Cup playoff theme continuing, a day with the cup. The Stanley Cup is so meaningful that each player from the winning team during that summer slash off season gets to spend their own day with the Stanley Cup. It's a beautiful thing. They take it to their hometown, sometimes in Europe. They take it throughout the town. They take it to children's hospitals, things like that. No other sport has that sort of tradition.
15: I'm not going to give away my my pick here, but I will. I think it is interesting to note that the first five picks, when you have all of sports and the 100 years of sports traditions, that three out of the first five picks are from hockey.
16: Intense.
15: Yeah. All sports.
11: Yeah.
12: There's actually another tradition that I wrote down of hockey that has not been named.
11: I have it too.
12: Okay.
11: I have one more hockey in mind.
13: Everyone's got hockey on the mind.
11: But I don't, it's not, it's my turn, right?
12: Yep.
11: But I'm not going to do that one. I will save it because I feel like we, Football on Thanksgiving. You guys, like, every, come on, that's the day. And especially now with other days trying to take over, it's like, no, I don't care that you have football on Christmas Day. Get that out of my face. I want football on Thanksgiving, and I want to eat all day. Thank you so much.
12: I wrote that one down. I specifically wrote Lions on Thanksgiving, but nice. I think that it encompasses it all. This is tough. Sam, sorry to do it. The Iowa Wave.
13: Are you serious? You're taking...
12: You should have taken it at number one. You had the number one pick. I can't believe it. End of the first quarter for the kids. The Iowa Wave. One of the best, if not the best, newest tradition in sports.
13: That's cold.
12: Give me the Iowa Wave at the end of the first quarter. Oh,
13: I'm plotting my revenge, Dan.
12: Well, you also shouldn't have said, I've got one of two.
16: I'm going to go with my heart,
12: or I'll just go with trying to win.
13: I thought it was just unwritten that you would have left it alone. Now I might have to take something from Ohio State, even though I don't want to.
16: I think this is the most passive-aggressive we've ever been on this show, and I love it.
13: Wow.
12: You got two picks to steal from me. I'll tell you if you would steal my next one. I think you could.
13: Am I up now?
11: Yeah, yes. You're up. You got two.
13: All right. Let's see here. You know what? Screw that. I'm going to go with Army-Navy football.
11: Okay.
13: It's usually a standalone game, physical game between the two service academies, low scoring, lots of running of the ball. Sometimes the president is in attendance. Army-Navy, it's like, you know, we all eyes are on that, and we salute you, good men. Thank you for your service, and thank you for usually a pretty good game.
15: And by the way, the last two picks are very sentimental. It's trying to play on my heartstrings. So if I don't pick Dan, I'm against people with cancer.
11: What?
15: And if I don't pick Sam, I'm against the troops.
11: Apparently.
13: Yeah.
15: Is that what you're trying to say to me?
11: Apparently. Okay.
15: Yeah.
13: Hard decisions you're going to be facing.
12: And you have another pick?
13: Do I?
12: You have two picks.
13: All right. Okay, let's see here. Oh, boy. Okay, I'm going to go with the Lambeau Leap.
12: Oh, okay. that's a good one.
16: Right. That's a good one.
11: Okay.
12: That's a real good one. I like that pick, but it also means I rush in for my card. The green jacket ceremony at the Masters.
11: He has two!
12: No, he did.
11: He did?
12: Army, Navy, and
11: Lambeau
12: Leap.
11: Oh, that's right. I'm so sorry. I apologize. Sorry.
12: Yes, I'm rushing it in. Green jacket ceremony at Butler Cabin at the Masters. My favorite. They actually do it again outside to the audience and to all the members, but the first time that the player gets to wear the green jacket is on TV in Butler Cabin. All right, Monty, you're next.
11: All right. I'm going to have to go to the hockey. How about in hockey, fans throwing their hats after a hat trick?
12: No, that's a good one. That's not the one I wrote. Hockey's full of them.
11: Yes, fans throwing their hat after a hat trick.
15: All right. A hockey heavy.
12: I would not wear a hat for that reason to hockey games.
11: Yeah, I would be so upset because I would want to participate, so I would throw it, and then I would be mad that I threw my hat.
13: I have a number of hats in my closet that I want to get rid of. I think I need to start going to hockey games just so I can toss them
11: on the rink.
13: Or I could donate them, but I think I'd rather just toss them on the rink.
12: And then you'll show up and it'll be like, final score, 2-0. No one had a hat trick.
17: I have to take it home.
12: They didn't even score 3 goals in the entire game.
17: Ugh.
12: All right, so Isaac's going to give one, then we're going to recap before our final round, okay?
11: Okay.
12: And then we'll snake it back with you, Isaac.
16: Monsi.
11: Yes.
16: I see your hat trick.
11: Yes.
16: And I raise you a rat trick. Take you back to 1995-96. The Florida Panthers in their third season in the NHL. They're in the dressing room and suddenly a mangy rat runs through and Scott Mellenby takes his hockey stick and disposes of the rat, shall we say.
11: Carefully puts it away.
16: And yes, and that springboarded...
12: Went to live in a farm. It's still alive today.
16: That springboarded a tradition where the Panthers made an exciting, unlikely run to the Stanley Cup final that resulted in every time they scored a goal at home at the old Miami Arena, fans throwing what wound up literally being thousands of rats onto the ice. The game would be delayed for 10 minutes. The goalie of the opposing team would literally have to hide in the net to avoid getting hit by these plastic rats. They called it the rat trick. You'll find video on YouTube. That is a wonderful tradition in Florida.
15: That's not your pick, is it?
11: Yeah
16: it is. What do you mean that's not my pick?
15: I mean,
17: you just spent a minute explaining it.
12: Greatest sports tradition.
15: I thought you were just complimenting hers with some more information. That's your actual pick?
16: No. The rat trick was for every goal, not just a hat trick goal. Some of the great greatest visual. Well, I know where I stand with the judge on that.
12: They were swept by the Avalanche in the Stanley Cup final.
16: Yes. The rats were swept away by an Avalanche. All so, right. Yeah, you want to recap or?
12: Yeah.
16: Okay.
12: I got them here. Sam has taken the seventh inning stretch, Army, Navy, and the Lambeau Leap.
11: Yep.
12: I've taken hockey handshakes, Iowa Wave, and the Green Jacket.
11: Yep.
12: Monty's taken Jackie Robinson Day jerseys, football on Thanksgiving, and throwing hats on the ice during hat tricks or after a hat trick.
11: Mm-hmm.
12: And then Isaac has had playoff beards, a day with the Stanley Cup, and the rat trick.
11: Yeah. Exactly.
12: All right.
15: The golden entry has yet to be picked. So.
11: Wow.
15: Then it goes unchosen.
12: Blown.
11: Okay.
12: All right. Wow. Final pick, Isaac.
16: Okay.
12: Then Monty, me, and then Sam wraps it up.
16: I'm actually going to make it a clean hockey sweep. This is also tossing things onto the ice, and this is an even longer tradition. We take you to Detroit, the tradition of throwing octopuses on the ice. With Detroit Red Wings games, dates back to the 50s. Back then, you needed only 8 wins to win the Stanley Cup instead of 16 wins. So somebody, because an octopus obviously has 8 tentacles, started throwing an octopus onto the ice for Detroit Red Wings games, and it's been one of the greatest traditions in hockey ever since.
15: I had to double check this. The plural of octopus...
16: Octopi.
15: ...is indeed octopuses. Octopi is just something that's used lesser from people.
17: That's so a pie nice made work. Out of octopus. Nice is an octopi.
16: They have a lot of those in Iowa there, Sam.
17: By the way, if it's thrown on the
12: Jason
17: ice...
12: Jason looked it up. I know exactly why Jason looked it up. Just wanted to be grammatically correct, right?
15: That's all I'm interested in on this show.
12: Accuracy and being on time.
17: Can that still be fried up into calamari? If it's like it's on ice, it's preserved, it's fine? Like, I mean, I feel like it's gone to waste. Thrown out there.
12: Monty, you're up.
11: I don't know. I don't know where to go here. I don't know where to go. Do I go with the fun one or do I go with a little bit more of a historical one? Because it's my last one. How do I want to end this? I have several I could pick from. You know what? To wrap it up with how we started the show, I will take Drake betting and losing.
16: Ooh, good one. Wow. I like
12: that's
16: it.
12: That's very creative.
16: That is a tradition that's unlike what I'll any take. Other.
17: What about when he wins? Does he ever win?
11: No.
17: Rarely.
11: No, like not really.
16: It's a curse of all the teams
11: it
16: you
11: is
16: root
11: a
16: for.
11: Curse, a tradition, and a curse.
17: Yeah, don't bet on Canadian teams, I guess.
11: The Drake curse.
12: It's a tough one to follow because yours is creative and funny. And I was just going to go milk at the Indy 500.
11: That's a good one.
12: I have that one. The milk after you win the Indy 500, which comes up in a little more than a week. Give me that. Milk winning the Indy 500. All right. Sam, your last pick.
17: All right. I've taken part of this. It looks great on TV, and it really rocks the stadium. I'm doing jump around at Wisconsin home games.
12: Oh, there you go.
17: It looks just tremendous, and it really, like, the whole stadium kind of rumbles and vibrates. It's fun, and it's cool.
12: I'm so old. Jump around was not around when I was around. That's how old I am.
17: Did it start, like, what, mid-90s, late-90s?
12: No, it was, mid-90s. Well, that was, well, no, the tradition didn't start then, because I was there in the mid to late 90s. But it was soon after that. Soon after I got out of school. So, and that's our Mount Rushmore Mondays. Jason Stewart, do you need us to recap the teams?
15: No, I got them. They're in front of me. And
12: was the golden ticket taken?
15: No. So the golden ticket, none of you got people making out with each other at Texas A&M games. Nobody chose
11: that?
15: Yeah,
11: that's not even on my list.
16: That was the golden ticket?
15: And is it not politically correct anymore? Do they not even do it anymore? Just random people sticking their tongues down each other's throats?
16: I hadn't heard of that.
11: Me neither.
12: Yes, no, they still do it.
15: Okay.
17: That's the French cam, they call it?
12: I was gonna do dotting of the I on Script Ohio, but I didn't think that was his golden ticket.
11: Yes. Okay. No celebration in the dugout after your first career home run?
15: That's a great one.
11: Oh, I was just guessing if that was your
16: give us a
11: golden
16: hint.
11: Ticket. Oh.
15: I prefer
12: the A&M makeout session.
11: Oh, right. Yeah. Hello.
17: I
15: prefer Metallica to jump around, by the way. Virginia Tech's Metallica.
16: Enter Sandman.
15: But I don't think that factored in the standings. Fourth by far is Isaac. He got a little too micro to our macro on this one. Four hockey entries, including a rat trick that... Hey. It's just completely out of nowhere.
11: I learned about the rat trick now. Yeah.
16: Thank you. All right.
15: Coming in third, which I really did like these entries, but they're not as good as the other two. And Drake losing probably made it a little too micro for Monty. So she's going to come in third.
11: Boo!
15: This comes down to Dan and Sam, and it really is a tough one here. And it goes against my instincts to do anything complimentary of Sam, but I have to give it to Sam.
11: Wow.
15: Seventh inning stretch, Army, Navy, Lambeau Leap. Those are just solid. And I want to say that the one thing that lost Dan, first of all, Sam was the only one who didn't pick hockey, and I hate hockey. And then Dan started his Mount Rushmore with hockey, and that was probably the difference.
12: Mm,
15: yep. Geez. Sam wins. Sam wins.
12: It's what spawned the idea.
11: Man, I had all the sports.
12: That's what I tried to do. I tried to do a little bit of this.
11: A little bit of that.
12: Yeah, a little bit of that.
15: Just got to know the judge. I hate hockey. Thank you.
12: Here's the funny thing. I guess if I would have left the Iowa Wave to Sam, he might not have won.
17: Mm.
12: That could have been the case. And then it would have been a different domino effect.
16: Actually, we just have a social media message. Dear Jason, you are way too tough of a judge. Signed, the East German judge from 1984 Winter Olympics figure skating.
17: Wow.
15: Speaking of being micro.
12: Glad they're on X. She's Monty Bolaños. I'm Dan Beyer. Get him at Jason Stewart, at IowaSam99, and at Isaac Lohengrin. Find Monty on all platforms at Monty Bolaños. 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
11: there
12: would
11: you
12: like. I think it was around like 270 with a number of followers. I'll check during the break for Blue Sky.
11: Right. Maybe you're at 271.
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8: Stu Gotts and Company live here on Fox Sports Radio. She's Monty Bolaños. I'm Dan Beyer. Here comes James Franklin and the Virginia Tech Hokies, right? Absolutely. By the way, my son loves this song, and he turns into a dinosaur when we play it. And I will play the Metallica version at Lane Stadium that they recently did. It was last year, the year before. I can't remember. Maybe it was a couple years ago. But anyway, we will play this because it's just, it's great. It's such a, it is a goosebumps moment when you see it and you play night games. Hopefully Virginia Tech will become relevant again so we can see more of these Iowa Sam. Yes.
9: What kind of dinosaur does Brody become?
8: T-Rex.
9: Nice. Yeah. There we go.
8: The arms come in.
9: There you go. That's what
8: and
9: I wanted to know.
8: The head goes out.
9: There you go.
8: You know it is.
10: The Frank Beamer years. That place was rocking.
8: Yes.
10: When they would start this.
8: Jason Stewart.
11: So in the 90s, this was the theme song of a very popular talk show. Isaac, you remember the Tom Likas show?
12: Oh, good Lord.
11: I went to the California, California State Fair once. To perform the opening to the Tom Likas show because a local talk show in Sacramento when I was living there said, if you can call in right now and do the Tom Likas introduction verbatim to Enter Sandman, you will qualify to go to the state fair to do it as Tom is there live doing the show. And I won the contest.
8: Was that your first break in radio?
11: Pretty much. Play the music. Play the music. So it went something like this. This is the Tom Likas Show, where America talks about the things that you want to talk about. It's no left-wing wacko or no right-wing wacko. No! It's your... Something like that. That's basically what it was.
8: I see why you won.
11: Yeah. Thank you.
8: Good job, Jason Stewart. Just so we don't confuse people, it is Stu Gotts, a company live here on Fox Sports Radio. She's Monty Bolaños. I'm Dan Beyer. 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Maybe we bring it back to a state fair at some point, Jason Stewart, this summer. It is the summer of Monty, that is for sure. Isaac Lohenkron's at the news desk. Monty will have, she's got someone in her crosshairs on the other side.
10: Uh-oh.
8: Yep.
9: Crosshairs is a little harsh, but maybe. But yeah, maybe.
10: All right, I think I'll try to make this as fast as possible. I'm kind of eager to, all right. Well,
8: my favorite hockey tradition, 5 on the list. When they don't grab the cup after the conference championship. That's what I also wrote down.
9: Oh, that's a good one, too.
10: Let me tell you. My top 3 Winnipeg Jets traditions. All right. Round 2 of the PGA Championship in full swing. Aldrich Putt Eater still holding the lead. 5 under par overall by one shot over Alex Smalley. Pat Geeter today, 2 under through 15 holes. Interesting, Scottie Scheffler shot a 1 over 71 today. He's still at minus 2 overall, so 3 shots off the lead. But after the round in which he shot over par, Scheffler pinned some of the blame on today's pin locations.
0: Most of the pins today were kind of absurd. They were just so far into the areas where we thought the pins were going to be, and then they just, like, the one on 14 is probably the hardest pin that I've seen in a long time, just because it, I mean, there's literally just like a spine, and they're like, I'll just put the pin right on top of it, and you're like, all right, well, see what I can do.
10: Rory McIlroy seeing what he can do today. So far, he's 2 under through 8 at plus 2 overall, so he's 7 off the lead. Bryson DeChambeau, 3 over through 9 today, plus 9 overall, 14 shots off the lead. In Major League Baseball, The Athletic reported just moments ago that the Los Angeles Dodgers are scratching Blake Snell from his start against the Angels tonight and will go with a bullpen game instead. No word yet on why Snell was scratched.
8: I know why. Jinxed. Sam got the jersey. Now he's not going to make his next start.
1: That's my fault.
10: Unbelievable.
1: It came from Monty, though. Unbelievable.
10: Sure
1: Monty gave me that.
9: Sure did.
1: Thank you, Monty.
9: You're welcome.
10: Meanwhile, at Chance Thoughts on Twitter posted of Snell, quote, "See you at Coachella, brother," unquote. No word yet on the follow-up to that. Anyway, the New York Yankees just placed Max Fried on the 15-day injured list with a left elbow bone bruise. ESPN reported Tigers ace Tarek Skubal has started playing catch and lightly tossing just 2 weeks after elbow surgery, and that there's hope he could be back in a month instead of 2 or 3 months. Dan and Monsi.
8: Thank you very much, Isaac. Be sure to check out our new YouTube channel for the show. 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
9: All right. Yeah, so there's a story right now with Deion Sanders sitting with a Cleveland media member, Garrett Bush, on a podcast, The Barbershop, and they talk everything Cleveland, Colorado. He's a lot of nice things to say also about a new Cleveland coach, Todd Monken. But in the story, while they're discussing it, Deion Sanders tells him that he wants to talk and sit down with Todd Monken to discuss his son, Shedeur Sanders. And we have a little bit of the sound, so we could just hear it directly.
2: I was supposed to go actually next week, but I got to shoot a commercial, to Cleveland to meet him, because I want to meet him, because I think it's vital that as a coach, not a dad, I could tell him a few things about growing, how to get him going. That wasn't asked of me a year ago. I don't understand it. Like, even a guy like Travis Hunter being drafted to Jacksonville, and I've had him for the last 3. Don't you think you would want to talk to me to let me know, to ask me how, what gets him going, and what backs him off, and what, like, you would want to know that. So I anticipate, and I can't wait to have that conversation with Coach Monken.
9: And I don't like any of this, to be
8: really
9: honest with you. Deion Sanders is not a normal dad. He's not just a cool dad. No, he's not a normal dad. He's also not just a coach, right? Like, I feel like there's two separate things, and I don't believe he can compartmentalize it and separate it. You are his father, and you have been his coach. You're also Deion Sanders, so it's just like you're a different type of father approaching a coach to discuss their son. If I'm Todd Monken, I actually don't want to hear anything from a father of a player I'm about to coach, because I want to build my own thoughts and opinions on this player from my interactions alone with him. I don't want any influence. Maybe 6 months from now, maybe next year, maybe I can have a conversation. But right now, I don't want influence from everybody, anybody. I actually just want to go and see how I can have a relationship with Shedeur Sanders between me and him. I also feel like sometimes, you know, you may say something like as a father, as a friend, that can rub the wrong way or come off the wrong way. And you're just like, wait, what did you just say about Shedeur Sanders? I didn't know that about him. Just if he's trying to tell him something about him, it's like, I don't think this is like, I would not want my mother to do this. I would not want someone to do this. It just seems like there's a reason they didn't ask you last year. There's a reason.
8: Do you think Shedeur would be happy with that? Do you think Shedeur would be happy that Deion is talking to his head coach?
9: I don't know he may not be bothered by it, but I think it would be impossible for him to not think that it's going to become a story.
8: Mm-hmm.
9: Everything with Shedeur Sanders becomes a story. So if it comes out that he went and kind of had to put his son in a light, it's like, you couldn't, why did your dad have to go and help you? Why did you got to kind of stand on your own for a little bit and go set your own image of yourself, not with your dad involved. It's just Deion is too big in his own name. I don't know. I don't think it's a good idea.
8: I think you're right. Like, Deion wears so many different hats, and he also wears the hat of a Pro Football Hall of Famer.
9: Right.
8: And so I think that there's some relatability there. I would say this, because I don't agree that he shouldn't talk to him. I do think that if you're Cleveland, you leave no stone unturned in trying to figure out a way to make this work. Then it's up to Todd Monken if his conversations with Deion are hurting or helping the situation with Shedeur. That's up to the head coach. I don't think it necessarily hurts, and I think that Deion's point with Jacksonville and in reaching out to talk about Travis Hunter and Cleveland not necessarily doing that, that's what I took from what he was saying, that Jacksonville did speak with Deion about it. I can understand that, and I can understand Jacksonville trying to maximize it. I'm surprised Kevin Stefanski and crew didn't, but that tells me more about how Kevin Stefanski and them really felt about Deion. Now, Deion going to shoot a commercial when he was supposed to go there and meet with them is a completely separate story. It's funny that's what he leads with. I don't have as much of a problem with it as you do. I actually think it's good for Cleveland to find out what they can do to try to make this work, if it's going to work.
9: Travis Hunter is not his son.
8: Mm-hmm.
9: So yep. Speaking on him, I think, is different. I feel like you're too close. You're too close. And like, I like how you said it, just too many hats, right? It's too close to the situation. And if I'm Todd Monken, because if this was still Stefanski and it's the second year and Stefanski's like, okay, you know what? Let's talk this through, because I actually just went through this in 1 year and I couldn't get the best out of it, right? If Todd Monken is walking into it brand new, it's like, This is for you to kind of figure out on your own without being influenced. And I feel like that's what it is.
8: I don't want to use Andy Reid as the example because of his long tenure and Super Bowl wins, but let's just say that Andy Reid was Shador's coach.
9: Mm-hmm.
8: Do you think that Deion should be more or less likely to talk to Andy Reid or vice versa? Because my question is this fair to Todd Monken as a first-year head coach?
9: Great question.
8: Or is it giving him all of the things that he may need to succeed, where maybe Andy Reid's been around the block and has won so much that he doesn't necessarily need to know what Deion needs to know? That's where I'm curious on where you think in that spot.
9: No, that's a really great point, because it's like, is this coming because Deion thinks he knows better than Todd Monken because it's his first year? That could be a slight at him, even though he's not trying to say that. He gave him a lot of praise, but there's no way that if he goes to the Chiefs that he's asking Andy Reid to have a conversation with him. There's no way.
8: Yeah, I don't think so either.
9: Yeah.
8: I think you're right. Chris tweets in, shouldn't Deion focus more on his own team?
9: Yeah. It's too close. You're too close to the situation. And you're also not just, you know, like, he's like a personality now. He's not just a former NFL player.
8: Yeah.
9: You are a personality. You're a celebrity right now. And your son is too, aside from what happens on the field.
8: I'm surprised that the Browns didn't do as much diligence. Maybe they just didn't trust the whole process. And again, that was Kevin Stefanski and the coaching staff. It's not a whole new regime. Andrew Berry is still there, but the coaching staff is new. So maybe they feel that they're going to make inroads. But I'm just surprised that the previous one didn't, to Deion's point. I don't think it can hurt. We'll see if they end up meeting on a day where Deion isn't shooting a commercial.
9: Mm.
8: She's Monty Bolaños. I'm Dan Beyer, in for Stu Gotts and Company, live here on Fox Sports Radio. Coming up next, basketball is back tonight with a doubleheader. And you know what else is back, Monty?
9: Mm.
8: Tinderwolves.
9: Yeah.
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8: Yes. 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

0: about to end the show. Welcome. It's Stu Gotts & Company live here on Fox Sports Radio. She's Monty Bolaños. I'm Dan Beyer. Ending our weekend for Stu Gotts & Company here on Fox Sports Radio. The week prior, we were in for Camino and Rich. It's been a really fun 10 days, last 2 weeks.
1: It has been.
0: So Sam playing Start Me Up is like, I feel like we're coming to an end here. Jason Stewart's our executive producer. Iowa Sam, our technical producer. And Isaac Lohenkron is at the news desk. Start me up for the weekend, Sam. Is that what I'm getting? Start me up for some basketball, which we didn't have last night.
2: All the above.
0: Yes. Doubleheader this evening.
1: Yes.
0: I'm sure people sat down last night and were like, can't wait to watch Timberwolves and Spurs from Minneapolis. And they're like, oh, it's not on NBC. It's not on ESPN. It's not on Prime. It's not on Netflix. It's not on Peacock. It's not on. It's tonight. Tonight. Prime Video, 7 o'clock Eastern, Pistons, Cavs. Spurs and Timberwolves, 9:30 Eastern time on Prime Video as the Spurs try to close out Minnesota. And we try to close out the week in a game that developed over the week because of the Spurs-Wolves series. By the way, also the nicknames of two Premier League clubs, Spurs-Wolves.
1: Yeah.
0: Jason Stewart, take it away.
3: Thank you, Dan. I'll take it from here. Dan and Monty, you are the contestants. It's a game that we call Tinder Wolves.
1: Tinder Wolves.
3: You get it? You guys see the pun there? Tinder Wolves. Or as Monty calls it, Tinder Wolves.
1: Tinder Wolves.
0: Now, Wolves.
3: To initiate the new listener.
0: It's got four O's.
1: That's right.
0: No L's.
3: All of us are in committed relationships, okay? We all have a significant other, but there is something out there called Tinder. It's an app, and the basic functionality of Tinder is if someone's hot, and you really like it, you swipe right. If you don't like it and you're like, get out of my face, swipe left. Okay? Yeah. I'm going to present to you today the statements about tonight's game. You swipe right if you really agree. And you swipe

0: left if you don't agree. Hence, Tinder
1: Wolves.
0: Wolves. Tinder wolves. Here we go. You guys ready?
2: I will also say the swiping, because if you were to do it on your phone, right would be left for us and left would be right. So I will verbalize because we have an audio medium
3: here. Yes.
2: But when we were doing the video, I think I was doing it the wrong way.
0: All right. Ladies first.
3: Dale.
0: Ladies first. I know Bumble is more of a lady app, but Tinder, we're just going to go raw and naughty with Tinder wolves. Monsi, here's a statement about tonight's game.
3: Dale.
0: The series will be going back to San Antonio for Game 7.
3: I am... No, swiping left. I don't like that at all. I think this is going to wrap up today in Minnesota. Sorry, Scott Shapiro.
2: I am swiping right. I think Minnesota puts everything they have into this game. I don't think they'll have anything in the tank in Game 7, but wow. I think Minnesota wins tonight.
0: Wow. I thought you guys would agree on that, and the next question was based on the Spurs sweeping or going to the next series. Anyways, I'll go to the question three.
2: It's like a choose your own adventure.
3: Yeah.
0: The game will finish below the 218.5 point total, Dambar.
2: I don't like that at all. I like it the over. I like the over in this.
0: So you're swiping left.
2: Swiping left.
3: 218?
0: 218.5.
3: 218.5, so like, okay.
0: I love watching Monty do the math in her head. You know?
3: Are they going to play heavy defense on this one? You know what? I'm going to swipe right. I'm going to say heavy defense here.
0: Wow.
3: Give it to me.
0: 0-2 and agreeing on this. This is very contentious.
2: We
0: I did not
2: compatible.
0: See this coming. Monty.
3: See.
0: There will be an altercation involving Victor Wembanyama. Now, it doesn't necessarily mean that Wemby will be in the altercation. Maybe somebody comes to his defense, but there will be an altercation involving him.
3: Yeah, I can swipe, right? Yeah, I think, because again, Spurs are going to win today. So I think things can get testy.
2: Yes, I think that there will. And Jaden McDaniels or Naz Reid will be involved.
0: Double swipe right. Interesting.
2: Double up.
0: All right, real fast. The Prime Video film, Tom Clancy's Jack Ryan Ghost War, starring John Krasinski, will not be promoted each break. Dambar.
2: I'm swiping left. It won't be every break.
3: Yeah, it won't be every break for sure. Swiping left. Left.
0: So we ended on an agreement.
3: We did.
0: Yes. All right.
3: We did.
0: We'll see what the results are. We'll announce it on Monday.
2: All right. When we aren't together on Fox Sports Radio. Maybe we'll do it Sunday.
3: Yeah.
2: And we'll call you can call into the Sunday show.
3: Exactly.
2: Monty, it's been a fun week.
3: So fun.
2: Thanks for all of your help. 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
3: Bye.
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5: 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And here's what you need to know.
6: In round two of the PGA Championship, Aldrich Potgieter still has a one-shot lead over Alex Smalley at 5-under par overall. Today, Potgieter is 2-under through 16 holes. We had some crazy news just announced by the National Hockey League. The NHL has just stripped the Vegas Golden Knights of their second-round pick in this year's NHL draft and fined head coach John Tortorella $100,000 for collectively skipping out on their media obligations after winning their second-round playoff series last night in Anaheim to advance to the Western Conference Final. They skipped out on their media obligations even though they just won the series. Baseball, The Athletic reports the Dodgers are scratching Blake Snell from his start against the Angels tonight. It is presently unknown why. I'm Isaac Lohenkron.
7: This is Covino and Rich, a show with over 20 years of experience.
8: People want to know our secret.
7: Just think about that. Ah! 20 years of Little League stories.
8: Just ask anybody I grew up with. You know how many Little League kids I owned and took them deep? Ask them. 27 Little League home runs.
7: 20 years of assessing Rich Davis on the air.
8: What makes Rich Davis Rich Davis?
9: Well, hold on, DP.
8: Like, if you got your 23andMe back, you're definitely like 60% annoying.
9: Insane in the membrane.
7: Please. 20 years of this.
8: And the secret to our success, never saw each other's junk. Never. Never. Yeah, why would we do that?
7: Now, live from the Fox Sports Radio studios, here they are.
10: Here they are.
7: Covino and Rich.
11: They don't know what the f*** they're doing.
9: What?
12: Oh, yeah. Ready to bring the fun?
11: Yeah.
12: On a Friday. Let's go. Covino and Rich, the show that has never seen each other's junk.
8: And that's the plan, Stan. Let's keep that going, all right? So we have lots to get to today. And, of course, our favorite benchmarks to get the weekend going. We got Brainwave, the game that's sweeping the nation. Most interactive game. Everybody gets to play. You get to watch it at home at Covino and Rich FSR on YouTube. We're streaming live. And, of course, Weekend Hobnob. And we're getting you ready for the weekend. There's more to the weekend than just great basketball and that fight. And you're like, what fight? Well, I'm going to tell you. During Weekend Hobnobbing, what to watch in the world of sports and entertainment. But I'm Steve Covino. I'm on the East Coast eating gabagool. That's Rich Davis, and we be rocking out.
12: Yeah, put down the Taylor Ham for a second and get ready for two game sixes tonight.
13: Gabagool.
12: You got to ask yourself, do you want game sevens on Sunday, or do you want to know after tonight your Western and Eastern Conference Finals? That's for you to freaking decide, not for me.
8: I'll tell you who needs to know. Mark Anthony, bro.
14: I need to know.
8: That's what he's talking about. Yeah, he needs to know. So, hope you had a great night yesterday. The excitement was the schedule release. Ooh. And, of course, we're going to talk about it. Nothing against the schedule, right? I understand that the schedule is very important.
12: I mean, it defines the whole league. Yes, the schedule is important.
8: Yes, that's not my point. So, I'm just trying to make it very clear. But I am conflicted with the video hype and the video rage. I think watching some of them, not all of them, because I'm not a maniac, proved my confusion from yesterday. If you missed the show, we talked about, does everybody love and watch those videos in regards to the release, or do you just look for the release of your team?
12: I think that you sound lame with your theory on this, because the reality is
8: I know you do, but I'm going to double down on my instinct and say, like, they're so goofy, man. But, you know, we're still going to go over the top ones.
12: Goofy,
8: and we're
12: going to
8: let you chime in.
12: I don't get it. What do you mean? What do you want, goofy? What do you freaking want?
8: And even the, like, Simpsons one, like, I was watching, I couldn't even finish the whole thing. Like,
12: what?
8: I was bored with it.
12: The Simpsons one? That's the only one I'm doing. Dude, you're alone, man.
8: I know that, dude.
12: I
8: know it's, hey, I don't want to give away the countdown because it's a top five video. I know that.
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8: I know everybody loved it, but that's my point. It's like, maybe there's something wrong with me, but like, I find these things to be a little corny. But
12: dude, we can poll all the women you've ever dated, and I guarantee they'll all say something's wrong with you.
8: Yeah,
12: a lot of your friends and family, too.
8: Hey, Rich, I'm sorry I disrespected your schedule release.
12: How dare you? Because I even thought the 49ers one wasn't even close. That might be a bottom tier one because they went all like old school, sentimental.
13: They went
12: like,
13: nostalgic.
7: Rich loves to look at the schedule game.
12: Schedule watching.
15: Yeah.
12: I love schedule watching.
8: I love schedule watching too. And you get me real excited about the games moving forward and what the possibilities could be. But schedule watching releases, the videos, I don't know, man. I'd rather... I'd rather watch a rerun of Seinfeld.
12: I mean, that just says it all right there.
8: I think they're a little corny. Like, even the one of the better ones.
12: Can I be honest? When you say corny, it bothers me so much because I don't know what's corny
8: fine.
12: To you.
8: You can like them, bro. Why do I got to like them? I'm glad you like them. I'm just telling you how I feel about it.
12: But
8: that's all.
12: You always talk about how everyone thinks they're King Joffrey on his throne, or they're Joaquin Phoenix in Gladiator, like thumbs up or thumbs down. Look at you, sitting on your fat ass in New Jersey, eating a Taylor ham sandwich, all of a sudden judging all these fun little three-minute videos.
8: Not everybody likes the same thing. We don't live in a monoculture. We don't all have to agree. I'm glad that you like them, but I know if I find myself indifferent on them, then I can't be the only guy, so let me just speak my opinion. It's like the Kevin Hart roast. I didn't think it was as great as you. Like that, you know, everyone's going to be excited about what their team's schedule is and their team's video and who was involved, but even the one that I think got the most buzz with Fernando Mendoza, I liked it, but I thought it was like bad acting and goofy, you know? So we'll get into it right now, 877-99 on Fox. The video schedules were released, and I understand the excitement for your particular team.
12: No, it's but not Rich, even that, dude. Honestly,
8: Rich
12: this
8: says
12: schedule,
8: that he watched all 32 of them.
12: The schedule release has nothing to do with your own team. Sorry to tell you.
8: Well, I'm saying I understand if you're excited for your own team. I get that.
12: It's not about your own team. Like, this is about what team made a funny video, and it just seems like you're very picky and...
8: I'm not very picky. I just get bored with that. Honestly, my attention span can't even handle those videos.
13: It was good timing, though, Covino, because besides some NHL playoffs on in the background, I was watching those videos.
8: Dude, you know what, man? I completely do agree with that, Danny G. I'm not just saying that. There was nothing else going on last night. So I totally agree with that. It was perfect timing to put them out. But I'm saying the way you guys talk about them, I do feel like the odd man out. And that's okay with me, man, because... You go with me, man. It's okay with me because I can't be the only dude. And even Sam said yesterday, and I know he loved his Simpsons one, I'm sure.
12: And it's because I'm a Simpsons fan.
8: He's a Simpsons fan.
12: Yeah, so that would, Danny
8: knew. It doesn't float his boat. So I'm just speaking on behalf of everybody that's like, yeah, man, these guys really geek out on these viral videos that go out.
12: I think the NFL does a great job of hyping up everything. People, like, listen, you're not going to enjoy funny little attempts at comedy 3 minutes on TikTok and Instagram and X.
13: Or if you're the Chargers, 10 minutes.
12: Yeah, I mean, if you're
8: watching all 32 of them, You don't think that's a little bonkers?
16: How long would that take to watch all of them? Because I asked you guys in the text, no one followed up.
13: I didn't watch all 32.
16: Two
13: I watched
16: 3 minutes each?
13: I watched the ones that were trending on Twitter last night.
12: I mean, that's
16: 10 minutes?
13: It was like 10 to 12 of the teams.
12: That's where you use social media to your advantage. The ones that people are talking about, you watch. You're not going to watch all 32.
8: I'm just quoting what you said yesterday. A little bit. But you said yesterday you watch all 32.
12: You know what I feel like it is? You know how there's always like the person that takes a steam out of the fun? I feel like that's what you're doing.
8: Dude, I'm not. People like what they like. You like eating fish sticks? I don't. You like the Kevin Hart roast? I don't. You like Shane Gillis? I don't. But there's a lot of things that I like that you don't like.
12: What does Steve Covino like? Anthony Volpe?
8: By the way, bro, am I talking about your mama? Why do you take this so personal?
12: Who do you like?
8: Who do I like?
12: Cam Schlittler?
8: I like a lot of things, dude.
12: What do you like?
8: I'm very passionate. In fact, I think what people would say most about me is I'm extremely passionate about the things I do like. There's a lot of things that I like. I'm not going to bore people talking about my love of Gator gum and the Yankees and tacos. I mean, come on. Cool sneakers and hats.
12: Cool. You know what? You can tell us about
8: all
12: 48 Yankee hats you own. Well, anyway, yesterday was the schedule release, and I would say that, you know, people are coming up with their list of their favorite, but, you know,
8: Announcing put out a top 10.
12: I mean, it's pretty accurate. I don't care about their list. I have my own thoughts. I mean,
8: all right. Well, I'm just telling you that there is a viral list out there that covers the overall what the social media climate is sort of saying is the top 10 and based on what was trending. But yeah, you're right. I don't care either. What did you think?
17: I don't care.
12: I thought there was a clear funniest one. And that's the Tennessee Titans, who went around getting lookalikes of random people from the team.
13: They're great with their man on the street.
12: Yeah, the man on the street thing was hilarious. Tell me you didn't see that one.
8: I did, yeah.
12: Okay,
8: but again, I only saw a few of them because I honestly was kind of like, I'm not interested in this. I'm interested in the primetime games we're going to talk about and some of the big repercussions and interesting schedules and the travel schedule that we talked about and the international games. But as far as... like I said, the goofy, gimmicky videos doesn't float my taco boat. That's all.
12: Well, I'm down for a taco boat.
16: All right, taco boat.
12: I would say it's a favorite of mine. Isaac, Danny G, Sam, chime in if you want. I thought that the Titans man on the street thing where they found lookalikes of people on the teams they were playing, but like weak-ass lookalikes, was funny as hell. I thought the Titans win there.
8: And, dude, like I said, it's not that I don't think that's good. I thought it was good. I just don't understand, like, people really freak out about it. And I also did, like, I like the Simpsons one, and I like the Cousins-Mendoza one. These are some of the top ones that we're going to discuss.
12: Yeah.
8: But I didn't, like, love them the way everyone else seems to love them, and I can't be the only guy. But, yeah, that's a cool one. I think that's funny, too. And I also think it's funny when guys or comedians like Felipe Esparza, that's sort of a prank that... or a gimmick that you and I always do, too. Find, like, weak lookalikes of people.
12: Yeah.
8: So I could totally vibe with that. Absolutely.
12: The Raiders, like you said.
8: People think we're a weak version of Saved by the Bell.
12: Mendoza and, you know, Kirk Cousins doing the stepbrothers thing.
13: I think Kirk Cousins stole the show on that one.
12: Yeah, Kirk Cousins is just a likable guy. And him and Mendoza, seeing what they got going on in Vegas. I thought that was a fun video to watch. I thought the Falcons doing, like... like a hybrid of old Sports
13: this
12: Center commercials.
13: This is the Atlanta Falcons.
12: But it also had like an Office vibe to it, like Matt Ryan.
8: I know you don't care about awful announcing, but I believe they put that like number five on their countdown.
12: I thought the Colts with the Simpsons thing was interesting. And Sam, you asked a question yesterday, and I don't know the answer, and I didn't care to look it up, to be honest. But I imagine because it's social media, there's no rights that you're infringing on. Or maybe those companies, maybe the Simpsons are like, hey, we want to be involved. Because I thought the same thing. I'm like, ooh, interesting.
16: I think, Billy, you saw at the very end, it said Simpsons and Disney.
13: Yeah,
16: it's like, I think that they did a trade.
13: Yeah,
16: they paid a good amount of money to have those old Simpsons clips in that clip.
12: And the Cleveland Browns did a playoff
13: that was really
12: of
13: good. Street Fighter.
12: Street Fighter, and I thought that was pretty cool. The Giants, of course, broke out Captain Charisma. Jameis Winston, you know, doing Pictionary with fans, giving away tickets and stuff. I just thought it was a fun way to release the schedule.
13: The Rams did Napoleon Dynamite.
12: Yeah. Camino, I guess.
8: Dude, it's definitely creative, and I'm not knocking creativity. I'm just saying, I think, and clearly, based on how you cry about it and pout and hate on me for not liking it,
17: I feel like grown ass dudes who live busy ass lives, a lot of people are just like, yeah, just tell me who's playing. Like, I don't need all this song and dance.
12: Then with that mentality, you should be like, yeah, just tell me what player your team picks. Why we got to do this draft?
17: I understand if you care for your own team. Again, I'm going to make that clear. But to get goofy about all the other teams and their videos, I'm not sure every grown-ass dude with a grown-ass life is as excited as everybody who's pretending to
13: be. You know what it's kind of like, though, Covino, in our industry, and you've been in radio and TV for a long time, when battling radio stations go after each other with imaging, with like their station production and the big voice guy, and they all like try to out-create each other.
17: It's really cute that other stations say they're number one. We know they're not, because we are.
13: Yeah.
12: I mean, listen, it's I think it's just a way to be like, all right, off the field, who's social?
17: Had the number one video, it was like the video game Halo 3 sort of concept.
12: Yeah. If you're not a gamer, though, you don't really get into
17: well,
12: it.
17: Well, see?
12: Yeah.
17: So what you're not even bringing up what the world is saying was the number one video.
12: I think that what you're doing is you could dismiss anything, right?
17: Like, and by like the I way, said, they're one of the only that delivered a Diana Russini and Vrabel sort of very subtle reference.
13: Yeah, notice that. They had a little sign that said photo dump.
17: Yeah, exactly. So, we talked about that in depth yesterday. We mentioned how the NFL put it out there that they weren't going to constrict any sort of creativity involving Vrabel or any low blows that some people may have dropped when they were playing the Patriots on the schedule release. And maybe that's why they're voted number one. But you're right, Rich. A lot of gamers out there love that stuff.
12: Yeah.
17: Too, so.
12: Well, listen.
17: Halo 3.
12: If you just want to look at your schedule, you could do that too. But yesterday, much like the NFL draft, like I said, they could just say, here's the guy we drafted, but instead they have 200,000 people in the streets with live performances by musicians and lights and cameras and a $1 billion operation. But the teams really could, Covino, next year, maybe you should propose they just put their pick in an envelope and, announce it the next day or something.
17: No, look, I don't want to over-justify or explain further, okay? But you make it seem like everybody loves these. And I'm like, does everybody love these? I get you being excited about your own team, and it gets you excited about football. But if you think that everybody loves these, that's where I'm lost on this. But anyway, I thought they were cool, some of them. It was nice to see. I agree with you completely that Kirk Cousins stole the show. But even that one that I found to be, I was sitting there smiling, watching the camaraderie, the stepbrothers parody of Fernando and Cousins. And I'd say 3/4 into it, I started, getting bored. Maybe it's my attention span, bro. Don't blame me. Blame social media. I can't focus that long. I'm like, just tell me the games.
12: You can't sit through 17 game announcements?
16: If it's 10 minutes, that's egregious.
17: I would say for your own team, you'll sit through anything. But the other ones, you won't.
12: I feel like this has nothing to do with your own team.
17: I know it doesn't. That's the only thing that makes sense to me.
13: There were two of these videos that felt long to me, the Chargers and the Falcons. And I like what both teams did, but both felt long to me.
12: Yeah, you don't want to go too long with these.
17: I also don't want to go too long with the conversation because you make me feel like I'm the only guy. Hey, is anyone understanding me? Please, 877-99 on Fox. 877-99 on Fox. But look, I don't want to stifle creativity. It's fun. It's fun, and it's out, and I know that's exciting. But based on that, what are the primetime games that you're most excited about? That's the other question here. And, of course, the other question, it's like a triple doozy based on the release. The question that everyone's asking, too, now that the schedule's here, and Danny G, you'd have the best insight. Fernando Mendoza, where do you see him getting the ball?
13: Well, it's such a big question mark that the NFL didn't give the Raiders even one primetime game.
17: Which is wild.
13: Of course, you got to earn those, so I understand why they didn't. But I think also a big part of that's probably they didn't know where Fernando would make his first appearance. So you could argue, like Colin did this morning on The Herd, that it should be the opening game in Vegas against the Dolphins because they're also a rebuilding team. Or you wait until after the bye, which is late for the Raiders in week 13, which would set Fernando up for the very end of the season.
12: Yeah, I don't think there's games you can really look forward to because you don't know if teams are going to be good or not, right? Like, there have been years in the past where you're like, I can't wait for, you know, Bills Chiefs week 9. And, you know, it doesn't.
17: The NFL's right more than they are wrong.
12: Yeah, but I think the bigger question is when you break down the number of primetime games each team got, you got to ask yourself, I'm sure they've, of course, have done their research, but do some of these teams deserve way less or more primetime games?
17: I mean, do you think we live in LA. Do you think the Rams deserve the most? According to the schedule release, the breakdown of primetime games, 2026 NFL season, the Rams got the most primetime games at 7, while some teams, as we already expressed, like, you know, the Jets.
12: And, yeah. I mean,
13: five
12: the
13: teams,
12: Raiders got,
13: five
12: they got
13: teams
12: zero.
13: Got zero. Yeah.
12: Let's go through it. I mean, the Rams.
17: I'm surprised they got 7. Like, I mean, to me, I mean, they're a great team. I'm not trying to diss on them, but like, would you consider them must watch football? Are you excited? Like, I'd rather watch your 49ers, Rich.
12: I'm shocked that they are the lone, like, 7 games, but, you know, they're a high powered, fun offense. Puka Nacua, Stafford, McVay.
17: I think you could make an argument to flip the 49ers and the Rams.
12: Yeah. Well, with 6 primetime games, the Packers, loyal fan base, exciting young players, the Chiefs, you still have Mahomes and Kelsey and Andy Reid. They're always going to be good TV. The Bills, Josh Allen, that's no surprise.
13: Yeah,
12: and you're defending
13: opening of a new stadium.
12: Yeah, and you're defending Super Bowl champs are getting 6. And then the tier after that, I think these are teams people like. The Cowboys, just because of the Cowboys.
17: Yeah.
12: The Eagles. The Bears had some excitement last year with Caleb Williams and everything they got going on there. The Patriots. Ooh, there's a buzz about the Patriots. And the 49ers. Just a bunch of star players. Then you start getting into the, ooh, do these teams deserve 4 primetime games? The Vikings, the Giants, Steelers, Ravens, Lions, Texans, Washington. And I think we could move along to the ones that are getting none, which are, there's 5 teams that have no primetime games.
17: Yeah, the Jets, the Cardinals, the Titans, the Dolphins, and the Raiders. And, you know, I get what you and Colin said, Danny G, and there's no doubt that's the reason you got to earn those. But I am surprised that the NFL wouldn't lean into the possibilities of people just watching the Raiders anyway for that moment of Fernando. And you know what? I mean, it's kind of a sneak diss and slight on Cousins, but I like watching him play too. I want to see what happens.
13: I think what is most likely here is that if we find out when Fernando is going to get onto the field, the NFL would flex that to prime time.
12: They could later in the season flex. But you know what? Jets don't deserve anything. The Cardinals don't deserve anything. The Titans, you know, they're fighting. You know, they're a young
13: Cam
12: team.
13: Cam Ward showed promise last season.
12: Cam Ward has some moments where you're like, okay. But again, if they had one, I'd be like, okay. But not even a Thursday night game for the Dolphins.
18: Nothing.
12: Or the Raiders. The Dolphins and the Raiders, shocking to me that they didn't even get like a Thursday night. Like, you're not giving the Dolphins
13: think,
12: or the Raiders.
13: You would think, they would get one.
12: You tell me you can't give the Raiders, like Chargers, a Thursday night or some Raiders division game, like, oh, Broncos, Raiders, Thursday night.
13: The Saints and the Browns each got 1. The Colts got 2. Oh, you could argue the Colts deserve, you know, 3.
12: Yeah. I mean,
17: yeah, that's surprising. They only got 2 primetime games.
12: But you know what? As the season goes on, Danny G's right. The NFL does every year give themselves a little more flexibility, pun intended, with the flex games.
17: Flexing room. Like Rich at the gym?
12: Yeah, you need a little flexing room, dude.
17: Yeah, he needs room to see his monster calves in the mirror.
12: I do think it's interesting, though, that when you really think how the Rams get 7, the Raiders get 0. Like,
17: Danny G, if you were a betting man so that we could look back and see if you were right, not wishing injury or anything, but when does the crowd start cheering that they want Fernando and he comes out and you know, takes the ball? Is there a game in there that you sticks out to you, maybe jumps out at you, and you're like, that's the one.
13: I mean, here's the big unknown. How's he going to look in preseason, and is that going to sway the decision? Because if you think back to the start of Derek Carr's career.
12: Well, yeah, what if he looks super sharp, right?
13: That's why Derek Carr started as early as he did, because he tore it up in preseason, and the Raiders were like, okay.
12: You mean Fernando Lorian?
13: Let's give this guy the reins. Could that happen with Fernando? Sure, but they've paid Kirk Cousins some good money, and you know, some of that contract's also being paid by the Falcons. But if Fernando just looks undeniable in postseason, Then what do you do? Do you do what Colin was ranting about this morning, that he should just start against the Dolphins in week one?
17: Wait, hold on.
13: I think it's more likely with Clint Kubiak, who all the signs point to, what the things he's said have pointed to, I'm going with a veteran. I want to give my youngster a runway. So I'm saying after week 13, Rich, that would put his debut in Los Angeles, California at SoFi against the Chargers.
12: Let's break down the schedule. Dolphins. Let's play the little.
17: Well, like according to Danny and Colin, yeah, that's Cousins. And by the way, Rich, if Colin, the real Colin, is saying, you know, that, what is AI Colin saying? That's what I'm wondering.
12: Probably programmed to agree with the real version.
13: Covino, the real Colin has changed his stance on this, because before the draft, he said, nope, start Cousins, let Fernando find his way in. Yeah. But now that he's seen the schedule on his show, The Herd, this morning, he changed his mind and said, because it's the Dolphins in week one, I'd let him play that game.
12: Dolphins, you think you might be able to grab a dub there, right? You're thinking. It's not impossible. Chargers, tough opponent. Saints, I think it's a win. You could win that game. The Chiefs, we don't know if Mahomes, what his status is, right?
13: Look at this October you're about to get into.
12: Oh, boy. Holy mackerel.
13: Murderer's Row.
12: You got the Bills, Rams, and Patriots.
13: Loss, loss, loss.
12: Then, you get a little break with the Jets, but then you have to play the 49ers, Seahawks, Broncos.
13: It's a tough schedule.
12: Yeah, I'll be honest. Take your time with them. Because he'll get murdered, honestly.
16: You know that you guys always are like, oh, that's a loss. So when he's going to win one or two of those games you expected to lose. He's going to lose a game or two he's expected to win. You know, it's because the NFL has so much parity.
12: Yeah, no, there is so much parity. But I think it is wild. Because of all the buzz with Fernando and the Raiders and Tom Brady and, you know, a change of culture in Las Vegas. Covino, you would think that, like, somewhere along the line they'd be like, yeah, give him a Thursday night game.
17: Yeah, you want to give him something that's going to build his confidence, not crush his confidence. Give him an opportunity to get off on the right foot. Not like when the Yankees put in Spencer Jones to face Mizorowski throwing 104 miles per hour for his first major league at bat. You want a chance to succeed.
12: Yeah. So your thoughts on not only the schedule releases. Did anyone make you laugh? Or are you King Joffrey like Covino and nothing makes you laugh? Get rid of them all.
17: I'm just taking the road less traveled by. I'm daring to be different. That's how I feel, man. I don't know why you get upset by it.
12: Well, because I just think it's done in a lighthearted way. Like
17: the way you react is, I don't want to get into it. You assume that everybody's watching all these videos, and I'm like, I know they're getting millions of views, but from each particular fan base, I think.
12: But I think my point is, yes, they could just release the schedule. Or is it more fun for them to try to be creative?
17: I agree with that sentiment.
12: Could just all sit in a conference room and do the NFL draft. But instead, they shut down a city and hundreds of thousands of people crowd the streets.
17: I agree. I agree with
12: business,
17: that.
12: Business, baby. Business.
17: That's fine. All right,
12: we got more Covino and Rich. Your thoughts on the schedule release. Anything you're looking forward to out the gate? And are you surprised by any of the teams that got way more or less primetime games than you thought? We'll take your feedback next. Right here on Covino and Rich.
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12: room.
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2: Eagles on the attack. Barry Boulay left wing into the corner for Tynan. 9 minutes left in period two. Here's McDonald, a shot. Glove save made by Lindbaum, and he hangs on. Now gets left side of the ball. One-timer scores!
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12: Now, if we are providing the world with a Covino Rich sandwich, are you that lame ass, like the butt of the bread? Do you eat that last piece?
17: Dude, if anybody's the butt of the bread, it's you. You're the butt.
16: You got to eat that piece.
17: But I'll totally rock that piece.
12: Sometimes
17: dude.
12: I house it because I'm like, oh, it's smaller, so it's less bad.
17: I always wipe it first, but then I eat.
13: You got to toast that piece really well.
17: Yeah.
12: The butt of the bread.
17: Now, can I give a shout out to Blind Guy Creations? He's chatting it up live on YouTube. We're streaming live.
12: Yeah.
17: You can see my Jersey dwellings. You could watch us in studio. Watch what you hear at Covino and Rich FSR. At Covino and Rich FSR on YouTube. Blind Guy Creations, smart guy. David Martin, 5786, smart guy.
13: They all agree with Covino.
17: Everybody else, D Wheel, Scott Vermeer. No, man, they had more like 20 of them. Everybody else, you stink. I mean, everybody else, what's up? Scott Vermeer and Lisa.
13: Because of your vision. You have double vision.
17: Kay Rain and Henry Gomez. You're right, I need my glasses. But everyone chiming in live, we appreciate you. And to wrap up the schedule,
12: Yeah. Look,
17: it's a holiday. We celebrated yesterday, and Danny G was so right about one thing. What perfect timing for the release to happen last night. Nothing else was really going on.
12: Yeah.
17: So I hope you enjoyed it, but we're going to take one more phone call about it, 877-99 on Fox. And then we got a double doozy of hypotheticals.
12: Yeah. You know what it is? The thing is, by arguing you on this, it makes me seem like I'm the number one cheerleader for schedule releasing. I just think that you suck the steam out of the conversation, the air out of the room when you're like, they all sucked. Next. Like, I just, like, I'm
17: feel like, no, dude, I feel like we live in a world of low expectations. And like, just because Rich watched it, it's always great. Not everything's great, dude. That roast that you were like raving about, all the weak ass shows you talk about, just because you watched them and wasted your time doesn't mean they're great. Not everybody loves them.
12: But you do understand that if I come in to work,
17: yeah.
12: Which, by the way, our work is a joke because we laugh and joke with our friends. So I use the word work casually.
17: Dude,
12: like we have a fun time.
17: You're taking it personal. I'm not trying to take steam out of anything.
12: Let me finish. If I come into the fine office here at Fox Sports Radio and I'm in a good mood and I'm like, hey, do you see that Kirk Cousins Fernando thing? Yo, the Simpsons won her. Yo, the Titans, you know, they were joking around with all the fans. By the way, the Kevin Hart roast.
17: And
12: all of a sudden I turn to you and you're like, suck.
17: Why do you, I'm sorry, did you create the videos, dude?
12: No, but I mean, like, you're like a terrible date.
17: You could say, yo, dude, I really enjoyed it. And I'd be like, that's cool, man. I'm not mad at you for enjoying it.
12: Damn.
17: I hope everybody enjoyed it. Why can't I just give you my real opinion respectfully? That's all I'm doing.
12: Hey, Covino.
17: I'm not trying to like take anyone else's fun out of it.
12: No, Covino, tonight I'm going to watch both game sixes. There's Covino's response. They're probably both going to suck.
17: You know how I feel about it? I'll give you this. You know, when we were growing up, right? If your team won, I'm sorry, your Mets only won in 86, so you might not relate. But if your team won the World Series, and your team won the Super Bowl or whatever, you would get a commemorative like year in review DVD from Sports Illustrated, or they'd always release like the World Series.
12: DVDs weren't around in 86.
17: That's true, but they always give you like the recap of the season and into the World Series, and it's such a great watch.
12: Yeah.
17: And it's such a great watch for the fans of that team. You make these videos out to be like everybody's watching all of them because they're all the best. And I'm like, I just watch my teams and that's really it. And then maybe I'll see a few here and there because they go viral. But like, you know, it's not like I'm there with my popcorn watching all 32 of them.
12: Not going to fight you on it.
17: That's all, man.
12: I'm not going to fight you on it. I'm not
17: trying to take the steam out of it. But we'll take one more phone call and we'll talk some hypotheticals.
13: Yep. Let's head to South Dakota. Steve.
17: What up, buddy?
7: Hey, guys. How you doing?
12: Hey, what's up, Steve?
7: Yeah, them videos. What them wrestlers that used to kind of point to their crotch and say, suck it?
12: Oh, yeah.
7: That's how them videos are.
12: Yeah? Yeah, you seem like you're a fun guy to party, bro. You should hang out with Covino.
17: Yeah. Hey, man, I'll party with you, dude.
13: Go out and great. Split a pitcher of root beer.
12: Oh, yeah, you guys. Yeah.
17: I love that guy.
13: Wild and crazy.
12: Any other uplifting calls?
17: By the way, shout out to the after show, but later, our unofficial after show agrees with me. Shout out to Peter and Henry and real Mr. Franz. A lot of people chiming in, man. I appreciate it.
12: Yeah.
17: At Covino and Rich FSR. Now, Rich, I'll admit, I was duped at first by this story. I really was. And big surprise, right? We live in a world of fake stories and fake sports updates and stupid AI clips and things like that.
12: My wife calls me out every day. She's like, she tells me that every girl I see on social media, she's like, you know, she's fake.
17: Yeah.
12: I'll see some girl.
17: You're really bad with that.
12: I'm so dumb. I'll see some girl bouncing and I'm like, honey, look at her. And my wife's like, yeah, she's fake.
17: Yeah, she's fake and she won't hassle you. How cool is that?
12: Well, anyway, what did you get duped by?
17: But you know, I think, who's that guy that used to work here? Doug Gottlieb? I believe it was someone like him that I saw it.
12: Yeah, he hosted that like gambling in Vegas show, right?
17: Yeah, remember some that guy, dude Doug?
8: Some dude named Doug.
12: Yeah,
17: I don't know. I'm pretty sure it was him, but somebody of credibility posted this story, so I assumed that there was some relevance or credibility to the story. Either way, it's a fun one and it poses a hypothetical. Okay. So this is not a true story, but it touches on something real.
12: Okay.
17: So it starts with Florida woman, but she's hot. So it got my attention immediately. Usually these weird stories start with Florida man, right? Florida man seen pantless riding an alligator.
12: That's not inaccurate.
17: Florida woman detained after attempting to sell homemade wine out of a cooler at a children's soccer game. And it's a fake story, Fox Local, it says. And it says, arrested with her mugshot, Jessica Holloway. And it says, hot blonde. So I'm like, ooh.
12: Oh.
17: Ooh.
12: Hey.
17: And then the story is broken down. Jessica Holloway, 34, from Tampa, Florida, showed up to her daughter's U8 girls soccer game yesterday morning at Carrollwood Recreation Park. And she was wearing a wine mom era tank top. And decided it was the perfect time to set up a folding table and an igloo cooler on the sidelines. Then she started selling homemade wine in mason jars to the other parents.
12: Her menu was
17: she had a little menu. It said Carrollwood Red, $8 a jar. Soccer mom sangria, $10 a jar. Divorced rosé, $12 a jar. And she got detained on the spot. Now she's facing charges for unlicensed alcohol sales and operating an illegal vendor stand. Mm-hmm. On public youth athletic property at a children's soccer game. So,
12: well, it's a fake
17: story. Let it sink in. Are you team? It's just a harmless side hustle, just harmless side hustle mom energy, or team? This is completely unhinged and inexcusable at a kids' event. Now, obviously, it seems a little unhinged at a kids' event, but I'm here to break the obvious truth to you. I know from real sources that a lot of these soccer moms, and probably not just the moms, but moms for sure, are sneaking in some booze all the time with the other moms at all these games.
12: I have thoughts on this.
17: Yeah.
12: But I'm not going to disrespect Isaac Lohenkron like you are and run so late. Let the guy do his damn update.
17: Hey, it was a long story. I'm just trying to build suspense for my guy.
12: Like, Ilo, I respect you.
17: I'm on with the crumb.
12: I respect you.
9: It's just that my wife has been doing that at our kids' soccer games for years, so I don't know what the big deal is.
12: Okay, yeah, what's the big deal?
17: Hey, yo, bro, I'm sorry to whine. Sorry, buddy.
12: She's an entrepreneur. What is going on,
9: when
12: buddy?
9: When you say you're sorry to whine, is there an H in it?
12: Ooh, I see what you did there.
17: That's what I meant. But my name is Covino, bro, so everything's better with the wine. Let's go.
9: And you know what? I agree with you, Covino. I've never understood Shane Gillis either. Anyway, in round two of the PGA Championship, we have a new leader to tell you about. It is Maverick McNealy.
12: Pew, pew, pew, pew.
9: That is not a nickname. It is his given first name. 30-year-old American, 4-under through 12 today, 5-under par overall for the tournament with a one-shot lead over Alex Smalley, Maverick McNealy. The National Hockey League has stripped the Vegas Golden Knights of their second-round pick in this year's NHL draft and fined head coach John Tortorella $100,000 for not fulfilling their media obligations after winning their second-round playoff series last night in Anaheim to advance to the Western Conference Final. NHL said the penalties were levied after previous warnings to the Golden Knights about their compliance with media regulations and other NHL policies. Baseball, the New York Yankees placed pitcher Max Fried on the 15-day injured list with a left elbow bone bruise. The Athletic reports that the Los Angeles Dodgers are scratching Blake Snell from his start against the Angels tonight. Presently unknown why Snell was scratched, but the Athletic added it's not believed to be related to the shoulder inflammation that caused him to miss the first 6 weeks of the season. Guys, back to you.
12: Yo, thank you, Isaac Lohenkron. And Covino, I do have many thoughts about whether or not moms and dads should be drinking at kid events. So we'll get to that next. A fun hypothetical, even though that story is not true. We'll get to drinking at your kids' games. We got Weekend Hobnobbing. We got Brainwave, all coming up right here on CNR.
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1: Steve Covino.
0: Good one, bro.
1: Rich Davis. Everything better, Covino, bro, with the wine. But what about a kid's soccer game? What about kids' sports? We'll explain. But we got Iowa Sam, the sound architect, on the ones and twos, going old school with some UB40, the red, red wine. And, of course, Danny G, the super producer, Lohenkron, the Kron. We're on with the Kron, man. I love Lohenkron.
0: Before we get to the tire rack play of the day, let me just let Danny know. I was talking to Brandon, who was analyzing the schedule. We're talking about

0: your Raiders and how the Raiders have such a miserable part of the middle of their season.
1: They you mean do have Bohunk Brandon.
0: They Bohunk Brandon. Yeah,
1: Beefcake Brandon,
0: Beefy Brandon.
1: Yeah,
0: the Raiders play the Titans in Week 16, which could be a flex debut of Mendoza if they stick with Cousins that long. Now, I don't know if they stick with Kirk Cousins that long or if he stays healthy that long, but that would be an opportunity. That's a winnable late season throw him in
2: so
0: type of game.
2: Kind of like how Mahomes started his career.
0: Dude, I mean, it could very well be a late season throw him in. So we'll figure it out sooner than later. All right, let's do this. Our Tire Rack play of the day. The Vegas Knights moved on past the Ducks last night.
3: A save at the horn for Hart, and no, they blow the whistle with 1 second left. Now they let the final second off the clock. The game is over, and the series is over. The Golden Knights beat the Ducks 5-1 today.
1: And their press obligations over. The Vegas Golden Knights are set to face the Colorado Avalanche in the 2026 Western Conference Final for the NHL Stanley Cup playoffs. That was courtesy of the Golden Knights Radio Network, and that was our Tire Rack play of the day. For over 40 years, Tire Rack's been helping customers find the right tires for how, what, and where they drive.
0: Sam, what was that? Fox Sports Radio Las Vegas?
4: Yeah, we were just trying to figure out the credit. 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
0: There you go. Thank you, buddy.
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0: Okay. Now, there was this fake story Covino fell for, but I don't blame him because it seems like not that far-fetched. A mom set up an alcohol stand at a kid's soccer game selling, like, divorced rosé and, you know, mom sangria and all these different cocktails, and got arrested, but it's not a true story. However, it did pose the question, would you be okay? Are you okay with moms drinking at their kids' sporting events?
1: Yeah, dude, I got word that they do it on the hush-hush every weekend because it becomes a scene. It just does. I've seen it at my nephew's games, and they, you know, they hide it and all their little Yeti bottles. They have it in their tumblers all the time.
0: Yeah, they're Stanley. All these women have their big Stanley cups.
1: Stanley, yeah.
0: I think it's inappropriate, and I'm party guy, man. You know me. I'm the guy that's like, you know, always, I'm the guy that's usually like, no rules, but I think it should not be allowed, and we'll explain that more next. Plus, we'll play some fun games, give away some prizes next.
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13: This week's Findlay Cadillac Henderson Player Performance of the Week actually goes to a team in the NBA and not a team in the playoffs, but instead a team that was awarded the number one overall pick in the NBA draft lottery, the Washington Wizards. The Wizards, who went 18-64 this season, came out on top in the much-anticipated lottery Sunday in Chicago. Washington landed the top spot, followed by the Utah Jazz, the Memphis Grizzlies, and the Chicago Bulls, rounding out the top four. The big winners, though, are the Wizards, who had massive trades during the season to land All-Stars Trae Young and Anthony Davis, and have designs on taking a big step forward next season. Those hopes will be aided by selecting one of the top prospects in a banner class. Now that the lottery is over, the debate over the order and the prospects will begin. The top overall spot will likely come down to a few different players. A.J. DeBonta from BYU, Kansas' Darren Peterson, Duke forward Cameron Boozer, and North Carolina forward Caleb Wilson. DeBonta is a 6'9" forward from Brockton, Massachusetts, who averaged 25.5 points per game as a freshman to lead the nation in scoring, making him the first to do so since Trey Young did it in Oklahoma in 2018, and only the third freshman ever per ESPN research. Peterson, meanwhile, averaged 20.2 points per game, the most ever by a Kansas freshman, but missed 11 games because of injuries. The most missed games for a potential number one overall pick out of college since Kyrie Irving was taken after playing just 11 games for Duke back in 2011. And then there's Boozer. The son of two-time NBA All-Star Carlos Boozer was the most productive player in America. The burly 6'9" forward swept virtually every individual honor in the country this season after averaging 22.5 points, 10.2 rebounds, 4.1 assists, and 1.4 steals while shooting 55.6% from the field and 39.6% from three-point range across 38 games. And then there's Wilson, electric 6'10" forward who averaged 19.8 points, 9.4 rebounds, 2.7 assists, 1.5 steals, and 1.4 blocks while shooting 57.8 from the field in 24 games. Though he missed time with a fractured left hand and then broke a right thumb that ended his season prematurely ahead of the NCAA tournament. There's a lot of young talent entering the NBA, and the Washington Wizards, now that they have the number one overall pick by way of the lottery, have their option at any of these guys that should improve their team. That was the Finley Cadillac Player Performance of the Week, brought to you by Finley Cadillac Henderson, the prestigious Cadillac dealer of the year. 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
17: In round two of the PGA Championship, Maverick McNealy at 5 under par overall has a one-shot lead over Alex Smalley. McNealy is 4 under through 13 holes in round two. The National Hockey League today stripped the Vegas Golden Knights of their second-round pick in this year's NHL draft and fined head coach John Tortorella $100,000 for not fulfilling their media obligations after winning their second-round playoff series.
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28: Says who? 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
29: Number one show in my parents' preset, for sure. So I'm Steve Covino. That is Rich Davis. And this hour, action-packed, Pee-wee. Action-packed, because we got weekend hobnobbing at the end of the show. What to watch in the world of sports and entertainment. And there's a big fight this weekend that people are sleeping on. Plus, Brainwave, your chance to win some prizes. Are you on the same Brainwave as Covino, Rich, Danny G, Sam, and the Kron? We'll tell you when to call. But right now, it's a double doozy of hypotheticals. We'll explain. But first, we got to rock into the weekend.
0: Let's go. A weekend where you're going to watch a fight or what?
29: Hell yeah. Can't wait.
0: I think everyone should. It's on Netflix, which means we'll talk about it later. But when something's not $100 on pay-per-view, I don't think you have an excuse, to be honest.
29: No, that's awesome. And by the way, Rich, Scott hits us up. We're streaming live.
0: Yeah.
29: Definitely check it out if you missed any of our shows this week. If you missed Overpromised, our bonus pod. Everything's at Covino and Rich FSR. You know, you could talk some smack. You could say what's up. You could watch the show. It's a show. At Covino and Rich FSR on YouTube. And, of course, Overpromised. Scott wants to know, you being the number one coach on Fox Sports Radio.
0: I mean, that is true.
29: How do you feel about moms? And, again, not just moms. But moms usually are the ones that have their Stanley mugs and their cups and their coolers and things like that. Based on the hypothetical viral story, that fake story that was out this week, how do you feel about these moms drinking at kids' games?
0: You know, it's a double standard, because if a dad was drinking, you'd be like, look at this drunk loser. But if
29: exactly.
0: a mom's sipping wine or a sangria, it's almost like wine. Like, I don't know. It's no
29: hey, bro,
0: different to me.
29: Rich, it's so common. I don't know if we're breaking the glass for people that don't live that life, but I know firsthand, bro. People in my family are sitting there boozing because the other moms are being all sneaky about it, like passing it off, because no mom wants to be the only mom. And then she's like, guess what I'm doing? And then they feel all dangerous because they're all doing it together. And then it becomes a thing.
0: Well, there's rules that you get caught drinking at the kids' facility, you will be banned. You'll be escorted out.
1: Rich, I was just going to say, I don't know where I heard this from, but a woman was talking about how when she was raising her kids, if she had just been on an edible at some of these like soccer events, her temper and her like her general crankiness would have been like very low, and all of these kinds of events would have been much easier to get through if she was just on an edible.
0: Hey, listen, if someone's all high strung and an edible calms them down and they're not yelling at the umpires and the coaches, hey,
1: or just stressed out in general,
0: pop an edible then. But I don't think moms or dads should be boozing at a kid's game, especially when someone's got to drive the kid home, right? I mean, then you got to assume, like, well, is dad not drinking then? Is mom drinking? Like,
29: but you know what happens is they start justifying. And again, not everybody, guys, but we know this is happening. And that's why this fake story went viral.
0: I mean, if it was appropriate, they'd sell it at the Snack Shack and make money. It's just
29: they start
0: not appropriate.
29: Justifying that, like, you know, well, I see the same girls. They're my girls. You know, I see each other. We see each other every weekend.
0: No.
29: We're not driving anyway. It's all good. You know, it starts to become somewhat of a gathering, and it starts to be like a fun thing that they could do to kill time.
0: Yeah,
29: I think the story really went viral because the girl they chose for the fake article about this was kind of hot. Yeah.
0: But you know what? Trust me, nothing I think is nothing more appealing than hot drunk moms. But this is inappropriate. This is
29: HDMs,
0: I mean,
29: bro.
0: Trust
29: HDMs.
0: Me, nothing I like more than seeing hot drunk moms, but this is just not right. All right, I have a dumb hypothetical before we get into some NBA playoffs tonight, before we get into some more NFL. Two things. Number one, was anyone tricked by the Trevor Lawrence getting his haircut? I don't know if you saw that one.
29: What do you mean? Like in the past like week or so?
0: No, it was one of the less popular reschedule releases.
29: Oh, I thought you meant, because I saw it. Wait, that's not real?
0: God, you get tricked by everything, huh?
29: Yeah, I guess. You know what? I don't have my glasses on.
0: He sat down in a barber chair, and they went over the schedule. And by the end of it, he had like almost like a fade, and it was a wig, and they didn't really cut Trevor Lawrence's hair. He said he would never. But yeah, that was another one of them. Listen,
2: fool me once,
0: shame on me. Can't get fooled again. But yeah, Trevor Lawrence, his hair is still intact. All the schedule releases were yesterday. Covino. Not a fan. I'm not a super fan. I just think it's more entertaining than just being like, here's the schedule. You know,
29: I'm not the only guy. Like, someone else hit us up before, right? And it says, it's like kind of childish, like, for kids.
0: Okay. Oh, that was it? That was what you had to say?
29: I mean, I can't. We got so much feedback, bro. I mean, that was the gist of it.
0: Oh, childish for kids. I'll give you an analogy and I'll move on. I don't think you should have a plane flyover for a gender reveal,
22: But I think cutting a little cake or popping a balloon with some close friends and family, I think that's awesome. There's some people that are like, gender reveals, forget that. Just doctor, tell me, is it a boy or girl? Like, if there's an opportunity to have more fun with something, I'm always going to opt for the more fun version. And to me, you either release the schedule and like, hey, here's who the Dolphins are playing, or you release a 2-3 minute funny video. The end.
2: Okay. Sure.
22: Now, my hypothetical. This is dumb. It has nothing to do with sports, so I think a lot of people will enjoy it. I saw something that said, if someone paid you $100,000 a day to not shower, how long could you go and how long would you go knowing how grimy you feel after like a day or so? Like, you know, when
2: it's
22: you're
2: like
22: sick.
2: Is this like a Mr. Beast thing? Did this actually happen?
22: But
2: or
22: you,
2: no?
22: know when, you know when you're sick and you don't shower for like 2 days, like you literally don't leave your bed and you feel gross as could possibly
2: you have the,
22: be? Yeah.
2: The funk of 40,000 years.
3: Rich, you got when you're camping, that's one thing that my significant other hates about camping. She's like, I'm sorry, I need a shower.
22: And I'm one of those guys that has to shower in the morning just to wake up. And then if I go to the gym or sauna, I'm doing a quick little secondary, like quick rinse shower. $100,000 every day you don't shower. Now you could say, well, 10 days, that's $1 million. But then once you start doing it, the day you opt to shower is the day you opt to pass up $100,000. How long do you think you could go without showering if it was $100,000 a day? You start doing the math. You want $10 million?
3: I just
22: Isaac
3: took, took my calculator out.
4: I'd be richer than Bezos.
2: You'd be stinking like Abe Lincoln.
22: If you didn't shower for 100 days, which is, you know, you're talking about 3.5 months, 3.5 months no shower, you got $10 million. And the magic number, $10 million is a great magic number because the interest on $10 million a year, you'd make a couple $100,000 in interest, which means you could immediately retire and do whatever you want. Like that $5 to $10 million is the magic number for retirement, right? Where you could just live the life. Could you go 10 days, 20 days? Kavino, you were saying a month is $3 million. Can you go a month without showering?
2: I think, and by the way, you can't use like dude wipes in this hypothetical, you know,
3: no bird
2: jumping
3: bath.
2: Pond or anything. No bird bath.
22: You can't jump in the ocean. You can't, you know, use dude wipes. This is just straight up like you're gross for X amount of days.
2: I would say it, realistically, like I really did think about this. Rich forced me to. Like probably a month because.
22: You think you could do 30 days? Do you think you'd
2: know
22: be itchy
2: if I
4: could,
2: and rashy? I would shoot for that.
4: For 100 grand a day? Sign me up now.
2: Yeah, a month? I think that would be like a realistic goal. Like, yeah, let me do a month. That's, $3 million.
4: You allowed to use deodorant, by the way.
22: Yeah, you can.
4: Okay.
1: Masking agents.
22: You could use masking agents, but.
1: If this was medieval times, if this was 500 years ago, people thought that bathing was, like, bad for your health. They would bathe one or two times a year. They'd be as rich
22: and
1: as
22: you know what?
1: Bezos.
22: You know, Iowa Sam, people forget that people didn't even have hot water to shower or bathe until like 100, 150 years ago. So like, you know, we're talking about the luxuries we have now. No, we're pampered. We like a nice hot shower with some good water pressure. Kramer style. You know, you need some good water pressure.
2: That shower massage is designed to get into all those deep crevassiers, into the deep crevices.
22: What do you do with your shower head?
2: Yeah, you don't want to know. Actually, my shower head doesn't even want to know, but I force it. You know, you try to stay clean. So this is a struggle. This is a challenge, a physical challenge, Mark Summers style, double dare style. But I think I would shoot for 30 days, man. I think that's doable. And that's $3 million in the bank.
22: Saying, it's the ultimate question of greed, right? Because you could say, I could not shower for 10 days and make $1 million. But then you're like, why stop at $1 million?
2: Your natural like body instincts start to kick in because
3: your body oils
2: start to cleanse themselves because there's that famous story of that Iranian guy that never showered in like 135 years. And I think he recently passed away, but like this guy looked like burnt toast. Have you seen this guy? He went viral. He was famous for never showering, but he looked.
1: I think
2: horrible.
1: But
2: his body, I think, cleaned itself after a while.
1: He was covered in like soot, it looked like, all the time. And then he only died after like he was kind of feeble and they bathed him and then he passed away like shortly thereafter.
29: That guy looks like your stink star begging for that shower massage.
3: It's like changing the water in an aquarium for your fish.
22: Yeah, so it's just a dumb hypothetical I saw on social media. So if you were going to give me the hypothetical, should moms be able to drink at kids' sporting events? Should they be able to sit back on their wine and their Stanley Cups? I say no. The other hypothetical was...
3: But I'm steady earning $36,500,000. It's going to be a funky 2027.
1: By the way, guys, his name is Amu Haji. He passed away in 2022.
29: Yeah, and he was famous for never showering.
1: He did not bathe for over 60 years.
29: See? I didn't make that up. Your body juices kick in for your natural protection or whatever. So we're just not used to it. So maybe if you get past that, like, really... awkward.
22: Are you saying it's like a haircut? If you're trying to grow your hair, you know, some people try to grow their hair, and if you get past the awkward point,
29: yeah, then it's exactly that. You're always gonna have that in between middle stage where you're hating life, that awkward phase, but then it starts to look right. I think your body starts to adjust after a while, and we just don't know what that's like, because think about it. Like you said, Rich, it's only been how many years that we've been as clean as we are today.
22: That's true.
29: So I think we're underestimating maybe what we're capable of. And I'm saying 30 days is doable. But for some of you dirt merchants out there, yeah, like Danny G, you'll be taking home some bank.
22: Here's the other question. Does anyone really smell if everyone smells? Like, when you think of the 1800s and everyone,
29: ooh,
22: like, if everyone,
29: that smell.
22: If everyone stinks,
1: can't you smell that smell?
22: Does anyone stink, essentially?
3: Rich, like, some people stink more than others.
22: But
3: in your scenario there, we could put freshly laundered clothes on every day, so that would make a difference.
22: You could disguise it like Isaac said, you could cover up with deodorants and colognes and freshly laundered clothing. But I don't know, it's a dumb hypothetical, but those are the type of things that keep me up at night when I'm scrolling on TikTok.
29: Can I take
22: and Instagram.
29: Rich's roses from his rose garden that he brags about all the time and use it for my nether regions?
1: Guys, apparently at the Palace of Versailles in France, back in the day, people smelled so bad that, like, isn't that why France developed perfumes and colognes? Is because people smelled so bad?
22: Have you ever heard of the Great Stink of 1858?
29: Yeah, but that was a plumbing issue.
22: That was a plumbing issue in I believe, London, right?
29: Yeah, it was in England.
22: Yeah,
29: but the French stank, man.
22: But
29: they had
22: did you guys watch the TV show Spartacus?
29: Yeah.
22: Do you remember in Spartacus, Sam, you're right. The luxury, the luxury was like... The main dude in charge and his harem of girls would bathe in like rainwater and rose petals. So, you know, we're not even talking about like people have been dirty for a long time, but dumb hypotheticals. We can move on.
29: You could share it with your buds over a fight night this weekend. You know, how many days do you think you could last if you were given $100,000?
22: Yeah, dude. If you're going to go to some cockfights with Edwin Diaz and you need some conversation, you know, just,
29: I didn't mean to cockfight. I meant the actual UFC, but the mixed martial.
22: Oh, when you said the big fight
29: mixed
22: this weekend, you said the big fight this weekend, you were talking about Ronda Rousey and Gina Carano. I was going to some cockfights with Edwin Diaz. I thought that was where we were all.
29: No, when you go to those, you got to wear full uniform. So which one are you wearing?
22: Also, people can identify you as Dodger closer Edwin Diaz and cockfight.
3: You still miss him, trumpet boy.
29: You show up full uniform. That's normal.
22: By the way, is that story legitimate, Isaac? I know
29: by
22: when
29: the
22: you're
29: way,
22: in
29: who
22: your
29: shows up full uniform in anything other than a baseball game.
22: I mean. Isaac Lohengrin,
29: I never saw
22: it.
29: You show up with your stirrups on to the studio.
22: Well, never say never.
4: It's completely a legitimate story. So here's just the quick context. So cockfighting has been a really culturally significant sport.
22: Didn't they tell the Giants outfielders they can't do that anymore?
4: No, I'm serious. Yeah. I did see part of that. Yeah. This dates back centuries. It's a cultural tradition that it's technically been illegal since 2019. So they found a picture of him, the jockey won the Kentucky Derby, and they also found a quote from Diaz, which was from back in 2018 when it was still legal. He said, and I quote, word for word, "My rooster went down dead and got up to fight, doing what my roosters know how to do, finish fights. He did what I do when I come in to pitch in the ninth, to close out the game," unquote.
22: Wow. Wow, so he had the closer of all roosters, huh?
4: Yeah, his rooster recovered from a knife wound to win the fight. And I'm like, wait a minute, what? But it turns out, apparently, when they do these cockfights, they attach blades to the legs of
1: the
4: animals.
1: Jeez. You guys remember Little Jerry? You guys remember Little Jerry?
5: He was pecking and weaving and bobbing and talking trash.
22: So
3: Did the rooster get the trumpet walk-in music?
29: Yeah, that's what I heard.
22: Yeah, they do. It's oddly enough, yes. The that's very funny. Now entering the cockfighting circle.
3: And by the way, kids listening to the network, that is cruel.
22: Yeah,
3: do not do that with any animal.
22: Dog fighting, you know, roosters, anything. But it was legal in Puerto Rico until recently. So this dates back to Diaz talking about, like, this is before it was illegal, right?
4: That quote was while it was still legal, but he and the Kentucky Derby winning jockey were pictured in, like, social media advertisements and the like within the last couple of months.
22: Wow. So, hey, he's your problem now, Danny. Trumpet boy is not my Mets anymore. Is that the only good decision the Mets ever made?
3: I didn't call him Trumpet Boy. I called you Trumpet Boy.
22: Is that the only good decision the Mets have ever made?
3: No, because I feel like he is going to rock things next season, because you had this theory, remember?
22: Yeah, that
3: he's good every other year.
22: When Diaz goes to a new team, he stinks for a year, then he's lights out. So, yeah, this is your stink year. Pun intended, stink of 1858. And then next year, I'll be great. All right, so coming up, we are going to do Brainwave. We do this every Friday. A lot of fun. Are you on the same brainwave as all these knuckleheads in the studio? You can win a prize. They're sports, pop culture, music-related question. Just a lot of fun here on Fox Sports Radio.
29: Well, it's actually like something you need to watch, because it's kind of like newlywed game style, right? We're going to be holding up our answers.
3: Yeah, it's like a match game.
29: Like match game, yeah. So we want you involved. So join us live. If you're not calling in, definitely join us live on YouTube at Covino and Rich FSR.
22: No doubt. And anything you missed on the show, we talked a lot about the schedule releases, what teams got a lot of primetime games, little NBA game sixes tonight. 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
1: All right. All right. Ooh, Skinner, that smell, bro. Can't you
2: smell that smell? Smell that?
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3: Stank stank.
2: You smell that?
1: We're Covino and Rich bringing the funk. And
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1: somebody, were? 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
3: 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Was some pasta?
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3: And
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3: Oh, yeah.
1: Get you ready for the weekend with our favorite game. It's called Brainwave.
3: Oh, let's go.
4: Do Covino and Rich really share the same brain?
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4: 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Is their crew not far behind?
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4: It's easy. We drop fun sports, music, and entertainment questions. And if you match with enough of these bozos, you win.
8: I love that.
4: On the count of three, reveal.
1: Brainwave.
3: Ooh.
9: One, two, three.
3: Yeah.
9: Locked in.
10: You guys are on the same wavelength right now.
9: Yay, yay. Happy Friday.
3: I'm pumped, Danny. Not only do we have Brainwave giving away some prizes, I just realized we're a couple hours away from game sixes starting in the NBA.
9: Yeah, that's going to be fun. All right, the questions in this game are all subjective. You just need to try and match the brain of CNR and the crew. Going to go get our contestant right now from the studio lines, then I'll explain the rules. Ilo, I'll use you for this. Would you love to travel to the Golden State Parkway in Jersey, Pebble Beach, or Sacramento?
11: Oh, gotta go Golden State Parkway in Jersey.
9: That is Ross.
11: New Jersey.
9: What up, Ross?
11: Home hey, my
9: Ross.
11: Sister-in-law, Sue, by the way.
9: Ross, you're driving right now?
12: I am, paying for some more tolls.
9: All right, cool. Five rounds ready to go here, and Ross needs to win two of them to be the champ and walk away with a CNR prize pack. I'm going to ask a question and then give three debatable answers to choose from. The six of us in studio are going to write down our answers on dry erase boards for the YouTube channel. And then on the count of three, the caller shouts out his answer. He's got a match with four out of the six to win the round, or no matter Ross's answer, if all six of us happen to match, it is an automatic round for the caller. Are you ready?
3: I'm ready.
9: All right, everybody got their
3: board? You ready, bro?
9: Yeah,
1: I'm trying to be ready. I have a little bit of a blur effect that might get in the way.
3: Well, it's totally going to get in the way. I'm wondering, what are you doing in Jersey that the background's blurred?
1: Oh, I don't want to see. I got like some freaky deaky things going on behind me. Yeah,
3: I was gonna say the whole show. It's
1: might
3: like
1: be
3: Covino, Covino with the silhouette of blur
1: might not
3: behind
1: be,
3: him.
1: Yeah, it might not be good for the kids.
9: All right, here we go. Round one. This is a hypothetical, Rich. I had no idea you'd be doing hypotheticals today.
3: Wait, hold on. What's
9: today?
3: That on your nightstand?
1: No, you don't want to know. Yeah.
9: This is a hypothetical money challenge.
3: Okay.
9: Hypothetical's kind of a theme this hour.
3: Yeah.
9: Which of these would you choose for $5 million?
3: Okay.
9: The top half of your left pinky and left thumb will be removed. The top half of your right index finger will be removed. Or your entire right big toe will be removed. I'll repeat that. You get $5 million, okay, but you got to cut off the top half of your left pinky and left thumb, or the top half of your right index finger, or your entire right big toe will be removed. Yeah. They all kind of suck, but which one?
3: Yeah.
9: All right, everybody writing down their answer right now.
3: Locked in.
1: Locked. I mean, okay. I think it's pretty easy answer.
9: You think so,
1: yeah.
9: But... I don't know. There was some debate online about this.
3: Oh, you know what? How I think about it. You do need... Okay. All right, let's
1: right. Right. Yes, you
9: all
1: on.
9: Right. We need Ross's answer on the count of three. One, two, three.
12: Index finger.
9: He says index finger. We start with Steve Covino.
1: No way, dude. I feel like you need your index finger, right? I feel like certain digits here you need more than others. And big toe, no way. I love my big toe.
9: Especially you. You're always pinky. Pointing to people in pictures.
3: Yeah. It's left pinky and left thumb, but I'm with Covino because the left fingers, I'm a righty. You'll have no balance if you get rid of your toe.
9: Huh?
3: And, you know,
2: your point. It's your pointer finger. If you're a righty, you can't get it.
1: Yeah, how am I going to pick my nose?
9: All right, let's go to Ian, who's sitting in for the game today. What say you?
6: I went right index. I don't know if there's any camera on me right now, so I'm with our caller. Yeah, wrong camera.
9: He's next to Rich, Spotty. Thank you.
6: But yeah, I don't know. I feel like if you're removing two fingers on either hand, you're gonna end up feeling it in some way. So I'm just minimizing the damage there. The toe's gonna affect your walking. Yeah, not that one. No.
9: Okay, so one point here.
3: No, well, he doesn't have enough to, because didn't he?
9: No, I'm saying before we go to Iowa.
3: One point on the way, but I don't know if he can. Can he win this one?
9: Oh, mathematically?
2: Just stop, Sam.
3: What?
2: Just stop.
9: Sam, get your calculator. Ilo, what did you say?

0: Thunder and Cavs, Spurs and Cavs, or Thunder and Pistons?
1: Ooh.
0: Yeah, think about it. Thunder Cavs, Spurs Cavs, or Thunder Pistons? Okay, we're all writing our
2: one more answer. Time. One more time, Danny, would you?
0: Okay, so Thunder Cavs, Spurs Cavs, or Thunder Pistons?
3: Okay.
0: All right, everybody locked in?
3: Yes.
0: And we need Ross's answer on the count of three. One, two, three.
1: Spurs and Cavs.
0: He says Spurs, Cavs. And we start in reverse order this time with Samuel L. Johnson.
3: What you got, Sam?
2: I said Spurs, Cavs.
3: There you go.
0: Yes, he gets a point.
3: Match.
0: You get 2 points in a row because I also said Spurs, Cavs.
4: Yeah, yeah.
0: Bam, brainwave. Ilo.
5: I also went Spurs, Cavs. I did Spurs, Knicks, but Spurs, Cavs.
3: One away.
0: All right, we go to Ian.
6: I also went Spurs, Cavs.
0: Bam, have the just like that.
6: That's the worst product.
0: I mean, just not, like that, he wins the round, but for fun. What'd you say, Rich?
3: I mean, it's not that it matters, but it seems like everyone is just anti-Thunder. I agree. Spurs, Cavs. Woo! Sorry, Thunder.
0: Did you make it a clean sweep, Covino?
7: Dude.
3: Spurs, Cavs.
7: Yeah.
0: I did not think that would be runaway. All right.
3: Yeah.
0: Halfway.
3: We're all on the same brainwave, man.
0: I like that.
3: Shows you how we all feel about the Oklahoma City Thunder.
0: No, sorry, OKC. All right, Ross, you're halfway to a prize pack. We go to round three. Let's go to the relationship category.
3: Oh. Ooh. Ooh.
0: Which of these pickup lines is the worst? Are you Wi-Fi? Because I'm feeling a connection.
3: Nice.
0: Did it hurt when you fell from the vending machine? Because you look like a snack.
3: Okay.
0: Or are you a parking ticket? Because you've got fine written all over you.
3: Oh, ooh, man, that's actually great. Pretty good.
6: You're asking which is the worst?
0: Yeah,
6: the
0: which
6: worst?
0: One's the worst out of
3: those
0: two?
3: I want to use all of them.
0: All right, so Wi-Fi, because I'm feeling a connection. Did it hurt when you fell out the vending machine? Because you look like a snack. Or are you a parking ticket? Because you've got fine written all over you.
3: Some of those are actually pretty good.
0: I'm going to tell you which one. I used one of those three on Brenda.
3: Ah.
0: All right, the worst one,
6: though. It was definitely
0: though,
6: the snack, because Danny G wanted a Snickers that day.
0: All right, we're all writing our answers down right now. Everybody locked in?
3: I'm picturing me. If you had to challenge me to use these, which one would I hate?
0: Yeah, like
3: the
0: which
3: most?
0: One's the yeah. corniest?
3: Yeah, that's how I assessed.
0: Okay, and Ross, we're going to need your answer on the count of three. One, two, three.
1: You can drop the vending machine nonsense.
0: He says no wow. to the vending machine.
3: Okay.
0: And that is part of Steve Covino's lineage as his
3: That's
0: dad.
3: Right.
0: Yeah, for years has taken care of vending machines,
6: My
0: Covino.
6: My dad's family fortune was built on S&H vending. Steve and Hortensia's vending. So I would have to say the Wi-Fi connection.
0: He says Wi-Fi. All right.
3: See, this is because I'm thinking, like, you could probably be cutesy and be like, oh, the Wi-Fi. Do I feel a connection? And it sounds cute. I think you can do the vending machine and do the whole, like, snack thing. That's. I think the fine, like, because you got fine written all over you, the ticket all thing. Right. That's corny as can be.
6: That girl is fine.
0: Ian, what did you think?
8: I said vending machine. I never understood the snack pickup line thing. It just doesn't make a lot of sense to me.
3: Oh. Snack. Right. I think a nice little bite out of those honey buns.
0: Ilo.
5: I went with the Wi-Fi one was the least favorable one.
3: Oh.
6: Yeah, me and the Kron are on the same brainwave.
0: I joined the two of you because I also said Wi-Fi.
3: Oh, okay. Nice.
0: So that means he's out of it, but what'd you say, Sam?
2: I did say the vending machine one. That's pretty corny.
0: All right, but he still just needs, Ross, you still just need one more win here. Let's go to round four, the music category. Which is the most embarrassing instrument to play in a high school marching band?
3: Oh, I'm ready.
0: And in case you can't picture it, I'll give you the little description that was listed online.
3: Okay.
0: The piccolo, which is a tiny instrument impossible to hear individually. Is that a flute joke?
3: It's a mini flute.
0: Yeah.
9: Tiny flute.
0: The bassoon, which is a rare, awkward-looking, and most non-band people have no clue what it is.
3: I love how you put the emphasis on the bassoon. Bassoon!
0: Or the sousaphone, which is a giant and impossible-to-look subtle carrying around campus instrument.
6: Isn't that what Pee Wee Herman played in The Rebels?
0: Yes.
6: I'm pretty sure he played that.
0: I think so. So it's the piccolo, the bassoon, or the sousaphone.
2: Can anybody spell any of these?
3: By the way, can I just say the sousaphone, just for people to know, it looks like a big tuba.

0: It does, yeah.
1: Like the soup, like the sousaphone essentially is like a tube.
0: Yeah, so out of those three, which one would be the most embarrassing for you to walk in front of your friends marching in the high school band? All right, we're all writing our answers down.
2: I'm locked in, bro. Brainwave.
1: Sorry, I'm locked.
0: Everybody locked?
3: Yeah. Locked in.
0: All right, Ross, we need your answer on the count of three. One, two, three.
4: The second one, the bassoon balloon, whatever.
0: The bassoon. The bassoon. All right, we go in reverse order. Iowa Sam, what'd you say?
5: I said piccolo. I don't know.
0: You know,
3: I can't spell these
0: maybe he
1: piccolo.
0: Could get...
1: Have you ever never seen Ron Burgundy on the Yaz flute? Very similar.
5: Oh, yeah.
0: Maybe he could get the backdoor cover here, Sam, because I feel like it would be hard to look manly carrying the piccolo. So I also said that. What'd you say, Iowa?
6: Without question, it's the bassoon because it's dangerous. If you're trying to play and march that thing, you can impale your own mouth with that thing.
0: All right, Ian?
7: I went sousaphone. Yeah, I want sousaphone. I thought piccolo, you can hide it. If it's small, like you're not going to be seen really carrying it around campus. Dude, this thing's huge.
1: I'm with you.
7: Walking around
0: with
7: this on
0: Rich?
7: Your back.
1: Dude, he's 100% right. Sousaphone is what you follow a fat guy with and you play bom, bom, bom, bom, bom, bom, bom, bom, bom, bom, bom, bom, bom, bom, bom, bom, bom, bom, bom, bom, bom, bom, bom, bom, bom, bom, bom, bom, bom, bom, bom, bom, bom, bom, bom, bom, bom, bom, bom, bom, bom, bom, bom, bom, bom, bom, bom, bom, bom, bom, bom, bom, bom, bom, bom, bom, bom, bom, bom, bom, bom, bom, bom, bom, bom, bom, bom, bom, bom, bom, bom, bom, bom, bom, bom, bom, bom, bom, bom, bom, bom, bom, bom, bom, bom, bom, bom, bom, bom, bom, bom, bom, bom, bom, bom, bom, bom, bom, bom, bom, bom, bom, bom, bom, bom, bom, bom, bom, bom, bom, bom, bom, bom, bom, bom, bom, bom, bom, bom, bom, bom, bom, bom, bom, bom, bom, bom, bom,
2: Oh, dude, come on. Everybody knows that the dude that plays the piccolo gets no ass. Piccolo.
0: All right. So
2: weak, no ass.
0: It comes down to this, round five. It's like a game seven.
1: Wait, hold on, Camino. You know tuba players that got ass?
2: Yeah. Dude, you little guy with his little weenie flute. Get out of here with
0: all right.
2: That.
0: All right. Last chance here. We'll finish by going back to the sports category.
1: Okay.
0: Whose playing career would you rather have had? Dan Marino's, Robert Ori's, or Ken Griffey Jr.'s?
2: Oh, that's awesome.
0: Two guys who never got rings and one guy who got lots of rings as an elite role player.
2: Right.
0: So whose playing career would you rather have had? Dan Marino's, Robert Ori's, or Ken Griffey Jr.'s?
7: All right, I'm locked.
0: All right, everybody locked in?
1: Yeah.
0: All right, we need your answer, Ross, on the count of three. One, two, three.
4: Ken Griffey Jr.
0: He says Griffey Jr. Steve Covino, we start with you.
2: I mean, that was my initial thought, but you get into sports to be a winner, and not only did Robert Ori win for multiple teams, he was a hero on those teams when it mattered. So Big Shot Bobby was my answer because, you know, I think that's what it's all about. But, yeah, I don't hate the Griffey answer either.
1: I mean, I don't hate any of these answers. But, I mean, how do you say anything but Dan Marino? Dan Marino.
2: Oh,
1: I mean,
2: yes. We're all on a different brain. No.
0: Ian.
7: I'm with Rich. I said Dan Marino as well.
1: It's Dan Marino, dude.
0: Ilo.
6: I'm going Ori, hallelujah.
2: Man, me and the Kron are on the brainwave today. Yeah.
0: Well, I joined the two of you because I also said Big Shot Bob.
2: Yeah, like the dude stepped up when it mattered
0: Imagine those championship parades.
2: Yeah.
0: What'd you say, Iowa Sam?
5: I don't think he can get it now, but I said he can't. Big Shot Bob.
0: All right.
2: That's interesting. That was a really interesting question, man. That's a good one.
0: Ross, we appreciate you listening as you drive. Thank you for listening every day to CNR.
4: No big deal.
2: Thank you, buddy.
4: Number one thing everybody forgot, Ken Griffey's still winning to this day. He's been winning my whole life.
2: He's the best, nice. Man. We love him, but
1: he's the man.
2: I wish he would have won.
1: I mean, Dan Marino's super handsome, though. Does that count?
6: Mm. With the perm?
1: Yeah, I mean, you like a perm? Thank you, my friend. We got more Covino and Rich. Let's go to Ilo right now for an update. Isaac, the Kron.
6: Why, thank you. The Kron says we got round two going on in the PGA Championship, and as our old pal, the previously unknown Maverick McNealy, who holds a one-shot lead at 5 under par overall over Alex Smalley. Today, McNealy is 4 under through 16 holes. Big controversy in the NHL, which has stripped the Vegas Golden Knights of their second-round pick in this year's draft and fined head coach John Tortorella $100,000 for not fulfilling their media obligations after winning their second-round playoff series last night in Anaheim to advance to the Western Conference Final. The NHL said the penalties were levied after previous warnings to the Golden Knights about their compliance with media regulations and other policies. And the Golden Knights apparently doubling down because in response they posted a short time ago, quote, "The Golden Knights are aware of today's announcement and will have no further comment," unquote.
5: Ooh.
6: Just like they had last night. In Major League Baseball, the New York Yankees placed pitcher Max Fried on the 15-day injured list with a left elbow bone bruise. The Athletic reported the Los Angeles Dodgers are scratching Blake Snell from his start against the Angels tonight. Presently unknown why he was scratched, but the Athletic did add it's not believed to be related to the shoulder inflammation that caused him to miss the first 6 weeks of the season. Guys, back to you.
5: Yo, Ilo. Always good seeing you, the Kron.
2: Yeah, fun week, brother. Thanks for hanging, man.
5: In fact, Thank you. 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We do Weekend Hobnobbing next, right here on Covino and Rich.
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1: Oh, I know what time
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1: 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Pro
2: That's
1: of the
2: my
1: Week.
2: Belly.
1: Mets rookie A.J. Ewing. I'm giving it to him because the Mets need something, Covino. And they they got a little burst of excitement with this kid. He's super fast. He, you know, got on base 5 times in his rookie debut, hit a home run the next day, and the Mets are hot. And I don't know how long it's going to last because they play the Yankees today. So I'm giving it to him. I don't care what you say.
3: He also made it to midweek major.
1: A.J. Ewing.
0: A.J. Ewing, huh?
1: And the best Ewing in New York since Patrick. So look at that.
0: Oh, all right. A.J. Ewing.
1: Oh, who do you want to give it to?
0: is your Express Pro of the Week. Congrats. And now it's time for what we do every Friday here on the Covino and Rich Show, Weekend Hobnob.
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0: All right, Rich, Dickie Doodle Boy, yeah. I'm going to kick it off. Please, because do. We already mentioned it a few times. I don't think enough people are talking about it. Gina Carano, Ronda Rousey, fighting this weekend, and it's on Netflix. So, like Rich said before, what's the excuse? Invite some people over and watch two legends finally go at it and see if Ronda Rousey can still pull off that armbar. We'll see what goes down. Plus, Ngannou's on that card. Nate Diaz is on that card. It's a pretty solid card. Check it out. So, definitely watching some fights over the weekend.
1: Fighting!
0: And Rich, I'm here with the Fam Bam, you know, on the East Coast. I like to watch a good movie now and again, and I could just see my dad enjoying Bob Odenkirk in Nobody, and maybe I'll watch Nobody 2, which is finally available. I know it's 2025, but I just got on that, and I've never seen it, and people keep telling me I need to watch it because it's badass, so I'm going to be watching that. Also, Overpromised 139 is available. That's our bonus pod. We talked about sports superstitions because there was a lot of talk about that this week. Aliens, athletes that look like aliens, and who might be ass, and you already said it, man, Yankees, Mets, and one more if I got time.
1: Oh, please do. Yeah.
0: Punisher, one last kill. John Bernthal on Disney Plus, The Punisher, if you like that. If I have time, I'll check that out.
1: Sweet. Hey, on Apple TV, there's a show that's getting some buzz called Widow's Bay. It's got some laughs, but it's apparently also like dramatic and scary. So Widow's Bay is a brand new show on Netflix. Dutton Ranch, not my style, but I know there's a ton of Yellowstone fans. Dutton Ranch is on Paramount Plus season 1.
0: Yeah, I see a lot of buzz about it.
1: And on Netflix is some new crime documentaries. And you know that you've probably seen the logo Black Phone. It's a horror movie, like a cheesy, like,
2: yes.
1: Black Phone 2 is out this weekend on Netflix. So if you're into horror, you got that. But again, you got 2 Game 6s tonight in the NBA. And I anticipated Game 7 with Cleveland and Detroit on Sunday. So that'll be great Sunday.
2: So you think Detroit's going to bounce back here?
1: I do. But I think San Antonio wraps it up tonight. Sorry, Scott and all the Minnesota fans. I think San Antonio gets it done tonight. What do you got, Danny G?
2: Tomorrow, NHL playoff action. Game 6, the Sabres at the Montreal Canadiens. Montreal has a 3-2 lead, so another Game 6 in the works here, but on the hockey side of things.
1: Mets Yankees, by the way, this weekend.
2: Ooh, yeah, and Dodgers at the Angels freeway series this weekend.
1: Who are the Mets facing tonight? Schlittler, your boy. Is he backed in form or what, Covino?
0: I think he's one of the most solid starters the Yankees got. You know, we got Will Warren and Rodon's not full speed, and Max Fried is on the IL, so Schlittler's the guy we're counting on, yeah?
1: And I just want to remind people that in the theater, nothing really crazy. Next weekend is when they're expecting big things with Mandalorian and Grogu. That's next weekend in theaters. This weekend, still, like, Devil Wears Prada 2, they're saying it's probably going to be number one. So enjoy your weekend. Appreciate you guys. Some good playoff basketball and hockey, so we'll see you guys back here and enjoy some of those scheduled releases if you haven't seen them
2: Covino,
1: yet.
2: Yeah, Covino, you gotta catch up on those, Covino.
0: You know what? I will when I'm doing the bowl scroll later on.
1: All right, perfect. Arrivederci, baby.
0: We'll see you in the promised land. Have a great weekend.
1: Goodbye.
0: Go Yankees.
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0: I'm pretty good today. Hard not to be on top of the world. Going to the third round, the conference final, whichever way you want to term that. They're going to this next stage for the fifth time in 9 years. Like, that doesn't happen. It just doesn't happen. And this year, it feels even sweeter after all the grinding that they had to do, battling through injuries, the different challenges that were put before them, a late season coaching change, and now 20 games into John Tortorella's tenure as coach of the Vegas Golden Knights, the VGK are back into the final four of the Stanley Cup playoffs and will face the Colorado Avalanche in the Western Conference final. And there's going to be a trophy awarded at the end of that series with the Campbell Bowl.
7: Yeah, absolutely. I mean, again, you touch on it as mile markers, but this to me is where it becomes real, right? Like, everybody starts the playoffs with hope and aspirations. Everybody starts the playoffs dreaming about what it might look like to get to, you know, the next stage. But now you're part of the Final Four. Now you've got you're halfway to the goal, but you've got the goal somewhat in sight. So it becomes very real that you know, the opportunity.
0: It wasn't real before,
7: win something
0: for you.
7: It is, but it isn't. Like, and it kind of brings up your point. Like, you're playing for something in this round, right? Like, you are playing for something tangible, something that you can reach out and grab, something that you can put in the rafters. And so, to me, the conference final is where it really does become or feel more real than it did in round number one.
0: It was always real. The first round is spectacular, and it's such a battle, and it's on three times speed listening to a podcast. That's the way the first round always is, and you don't even have a chance to catch your breath. You're right into the unless you go 4-0 like the Carolina Hurricanes have done, or 8-0, you very rarely get a chance to catch your breath, and working along, and you're just hoping for that next game, buying yourself some more time before so you can get your game in order. And Vegas has done that in the first two rounds. Like, that has felt real.
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0: Done a remarkable job in the last month and change in going from a team that was struggling with their confidence and playing some good hockey, but were lacking that mojo, that swagger,
1: around their team. And you look at what the hockey operations has done, and there's a few decisions that come into this. Go back a year, and I'll just go. Who are the people that are stirring the drink right now? You got Mitch Marner.
7: Yep.
1: You got Carter Hart.
7: Yep.
1: And you got John Tortorella. Now there's sure. There's others, yeah. But those are the big three influencers on what's happening right now. Mitch Marner wasn't part of the organization a year ago at this time. Carter Hart wasn't part of the organization a year ago at this time. John Tortorella was not part of the organization a year ago at this time. They joined at different stops along the road with Marner at free agency last year with the trade from Toronto. Then you had the acquisition and signing of Carter Hart and him being available, adding him to a team that had a Stanley Cup winning goaltender already in the fold. You added some depth. You created an environment where you had two number one goaltenders, and that's been needed. And then you made the challenging decision, difficult decision, to make a coaching change with 8 games to go, and all three of those decisions. So I think Hockey Ops does deserve a significant amount of credit for what's happening right now than I would say in other years, even in Vegas, in other years. Just the fingerprints are all over what they've been able to do with the strong influences that Tortorella, with his guidance, and then the play of Carter Hart and Mitch Marner.
7: Yeah, I mean, the reality is, right, under John Tortorella, the Golden Knights are 15-4-1.
1: Yep.
7: So you can't argue with the results of John Tortorella. To be fair, with Carter Hart, like, his numbers not quite 15-4-1, but they are 13-4-1 since returning from injury down the stretch and into the postseason. So again, can't argue with what Hart's done.
1: And those kind of go hand in hand, right?
7: Yeah, 100%. And all Mitch Marner's done through 2 rounds of the playoffs is lead the playoffs in scoring with 7 goals, 18 points, and he was electric again last night. Like, those
1: and
7: players
1: shed a label.
7: Yeah,
1: like, put it into the shredder.
7: It's the coolest thing in the world to me when you get to watch a player author a change of the narrative, right? Like, and that's what Marner's done now through 2 rounds of the postseason. It's going to be the first time in his NHL career that he's going to play in a conference final. And every stop along the way, every opportunity to grow and be better, Marner has come through on the other side and been phenomenal. I cannot wait to see what he has in store for the conference final.
1: We will address the sanctions that were handed down by the National Hockey League today in response to the post-game events from last night after Game 6 of the series against the Anaheim Ducks. And I'm not walking away from that. I'm not burying it at all. I just think that the start of our show today should be about the accomplishment on the ice and what we're looking for in the future in this third round series. But we will address things that happened last night. And I've got a couple of opinions on some of the reporting that has taken place. And I know some people are listening. Some people are listening, and they're like, what's he going to say about that now? But we'll get into that later on in the show, and we will deal with it and give it its rightful time in this program on the Vegas Golden Knights Insider Show on Fox Sports Las Vegas. But the big company, because that the sanctions from the National Hockey League don't impact mm-hmm. the here and the now. They don't will not influence. It's not a suspension. It's not an injury. It's nothing that's going to impact the on ice performance of the Vegas Golden Knights. So what they did in this series, you got a goalie win in the first victory.
7: Yep.
1: You had an incredibly impressive offensive outburst in the second win. Then you had one of those grinded out performances when you lost one of your top defensemen, couple of minutes into the game. I had to deal with a five-minute major. Went with five defensemen and allowed a late goal for Anaheim to tie it and force overtime. You had to squeeze everything out of that game to get a victory. Mm-hmm. And then last night, was that the best game that they played in the Stanley Cup playoffs? Well, the other one would be Game 6 against Utah. Yeah. Their two best games in the Stanley Cup playoffs have been when the opportunity, while on the road, presented itself to end the series. And Vegas stepped up with a absolute complete game.
7: Yeah, you're right on the money there. I mean, listen, the Golden Knights have played two tremendous games in the playoffs, and that's not to take anything away from the other six wins that they have so far through two rounds, but when they have needed to deliver their best game of the series, their best game of the playoffs to that point, it has come in an elimination game, it has come on the road, and it has essentially broken the will of their opponents in both rounds. Utah and Anaheim. I thought the Golden Knights were tremendous last night. Everything that I wanted to see going into the game, I got, and I got the answer about a minute and 2 seconds in from Mitch Marner. So, yeah, the fact of the matter is the Golden Knights made it a no-doubter last night. They won that series playing their best hockey, and I think that that's something to be said about this team, that as the series goes on and the stakes get higher, the Golden Knights find their best game when it matters most.
1: Mitch Marner is the topic of a great story over on NHL.com. Again, we ran through all those stats that he's either leading the Stanley Cup playoffs in or he's tied. That continues with his incredible performance. But there's also just a breakdown on his postseason and that goal that he scored last night, and the puck went in the most sensational fashion. But it wasn't that he was trying to put forth an execution like he did on the breakaway and then going between the legs. It was simply that was the only way that he could get that puck into the net. It was like, as Alec Martinez said earlier today on 100% Hockey, and we walked through a little bit of the performance with John Shannon. It was like just reaching for the puck. If the pass is a little bit out of your stick length, you would do that. The only way he could get that puck to the net in that regard was to go through his legs, and it was like instinctual. That's the amazing part about it, was it just happened. He didn't have time to plan that at all. It just happened. And I love the way he kicks at pucks, the way he approaches keeping pucks in. At times it looks like unorthodox. At other times it looks like that's really cool. There's different levels of it. He just does it. Last night was one of those plays.
7: Yeah, it really was. And, you know, you look at kind of how the play starts. Shea Theodore makes a really good play along the wall to get the puck to William Karlsson, who just absolutely puts a phenomenal stretch pass on the tape of Mitch Marner. And then the finish is exceptional. The finish is tremendous. It shows his agility. It shows his edge work. It shows his ability to kind of be creative in the moment. And I don't know how Mitch in that moment realized what he was going to do, thought he was going to do. I don't know if that's just all talent and instinct. That's probably more like it. But you're right. Like, it wasn't a hot dog situation. It wasn't Mitch Marner trying to do something really cool. It's just the only way to finish the play was for Mitch Marner to do something really cool, and he did it.
1: So this is geeking out right now. I'm going to give you some data with this.
7: Okay.
1: Because of at NHL Edge, this analytics that come out, and this is a great breakdown, but it takes a little bit of digesting into your brain to really let it soak in. So there's a projected goal rate, and that's fairly easy to comprehend. It's like a chance, and what's the projected probability that you're going to score from that opportunity. Mm-hmm. It's called PGR, projected goal rate, and it can range from zero, like if you send it down the ice on the goaltender and it happens to go on the net, basically an icing on the net, there's 0% that that's going to go in, basically, sure. Or 0.11. You could always hit a bump, I guess. Or you could get to 100%. But there's 100% would be an empty net, and you're on a breakaway. That's 100%. But generally, yeah. Like, it's in the 20s to high 30s. Sure. Projected goal rate, because you're dealing with checkers, you're dealing with defensemen, you're dealing with goaltenders along the way. The projected goal rate of that play by Mitch Marner to give the Golden Knights that 1-0 lead last night was 41.73. So 42% was the projected goal rate. That's below 50%, but that's for a projected goal rate, that's really high. It was the highest probability of a goal or a shot attempt in that game last night. Was that spinorama between the legs play with Mitch Marner scoring on Lucas Dostal, and Dostal almost got it too.
7: Yeah,
1: he just missed that puck. But there was something about the play that it wasn't just come down the wing. Clapper home, and or a puck bounces in front and you get a good bounce and it gives you a 1-0 lead. That's not the way. It was a statement of all statements that the Vegas Golden Knights were ready to play last night. And it's you'd like it to happen. You sure. Can't plan for it to happen. And Mitch being able to buy time when he saw Shea Theodore get that puck that you alluded to. Like, Mitch's wheels were turning then. He didn't know that it was going to go to William Karlsson, but he saw that and thought, okay. Like, when he broke it down after the game, that was impressive. That when he saw Shea Theodore get control of that puck, he started maneuvering his way for a potential stretch pass, and William Karlsson was able to hit it for him. So 42% projected goal rate on that play. I know it's nerding out, but that's a really high number from the Stanley Cup playoffs leading point producer.
7: Yeah, I mean, if you're going to nerd on a goal, that's the right one to nerd out on.
1: Yeah.
7: You know what I mean? It was so good. It was amazing. And to your point, like, it was a statement, right? It was a statement a minute into a game where you know that Anaheim should be desperate for the Golden Knights to wrestle, to just take the lead away that early. And then they followed it up with just a tremendous play, right? Then they get another shorthanded goal, Marner to Howden, another really good play inside the zone from Mitch Marner to set that up. And, you know, the Golden Knights just kind of took everything away from the Anaheim Ducks in the first period. It was amazing.
1: Vegas Golden Knights were able to comfortably bring that game home. I know Anaheim made a push during the game, but there was a different aspect. The shorthanded scenario, that story continues. Brett Howden has equaled the National Hockey League record for most shorthanded goals in a postseason with 3. Mm-hmm. And we know he's got another series ahead of him. I don't, like, they didn't do a lot of that this year. Like,
7: no.
1: the shorthanded goal thing. So I don't know what the shelf life is on this right now, but I know those two guys in particular have something. And they, let's look at Colorado's power play was not where you would expect a team that was as dominant as the Avalanche were this year to be. Mm-hmm. The Avalanche power play was the outlier to their success. It
7: Absolutely.
1: Was the one thing where you go, what, if they ever got that going, how dangerous would they be, right?
7: Right.
1: So
7: yeah.
1: So if you can now have them talking as much about the Golden Knights' penalty kill and the strategy to take advantage of a 5-on-4 and then throw in, but you got to be careful, Marner and Howden will take it. If they get a chance, they're going to go. And they've already had great success. If you can put that in their mind, which now they've done, it should give a different feel to the power play. I'm still leery, even though the numbers are the numbers for that that Colorado power play this whole regular season and playoffs.
7: Yeah,
1: I'm still leery because they've got so much talent. But if you can put a little doubt in their head or have them be a little more cautious, then I think it works to the Golden Knights' advantage.
7: Yeah, absolutely. I mean, you know, you look at Vegas, and to this point now in the playoffs, they've only surrendered 5 power play goals against, and they've scored 4 shorthanded goals. So they're just a -1 in terms of goal differential. 2 series in, that's pretty remarkable, especially, you know, again, considering where Anaheim's power play was, just confidence-wise coming into the series. I thought the Golden Knights did a tremendous job in that regard. But yeah, to your point, right, like, you're looking for any advantage you can get in any type of series. The Golden Knights penalty kill, special teams really for Vegas all postseason long to this point has been very, very solid. If you can
1: score a power play goal every night.
7: Yeah, I know, and you're right. Like, it has come along to the point where, you know, the power play is making a difference, penalty kill has been tremendous, and if you can win special teams in a series, you give yourself a good chance to win it.
1: Keep track of this, okay? Check it off. Points, primary assists, shorthanded points, multi-point games, 3-point games, 4-point games, game-winning goals, hat-tricks, road goals. Those 9 categories, Mitch Marner either leads outright or is tied for the National Hockey League best numbers. And road goals is interesting because he did a lot of his scoring at home this year. And that's always a weird stat, road goals versus home goals. I don't think that there's a huge difference in where guys score. I don't think it matters to them, but it's flipped in that regard. So incredible performance by Mitch Marner. We continue to digest what was a 4-2 victory in the second round over the Anaheim Ducks, and we'll also look at what else is happening in the Stanley Cup playoffs. So when the Vegas Golden Knights will start, we know that, but the Eastern Conference Final could kick off a little earlier. We'll explain the schedule for you as we continue on Fox Sports Las Vegas. This is the VGK Insider Show.
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10: 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He comes from below the goal line from a bad angle, just put it on net, and he beats Dostal 5-hole. It's 5-1.
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11: Here's the deal on Matt Cool. And this is a little bit like inside hockey.
12: Okay.
11: Darren Millard along with Ryan Wallace, Jared Justice. We've got the VGK Insider Show. The Golden Knights off to the third round, to the Western Conference Final. The Vegas Golden Knights have won more series, more playoff games than anybody else since entering the National Hockey League. So they continue to pile up the accolades. But that Dorofeev goal last night, I'll tell you, when a goaltender gives up a bad goal, or when a goaltender would like to play it differently, that was not on Lucas Dostal. And they're not going to like me for this, but the manufacturer of that gear, there's just a minor issue with the pad during that save selection. And I know that because I don't know whether you remember earlier this year, but Akira Schmidt in a home game had a puck slide right under his pad in an RVH safe selection that he was ready for. He was down and in made the proper choice, and somehow the pad rolled up and the puck slipped through, and he couldn't figure out how it went in because he did everything right. And Dostal, on that save selection, it was the exact same thing. I sent somebody a note. My goalie guru buddy, Kevin Woodley, said it happened again. And he looked at it and said exactly the same thing. So it's strange that the technology is so amazing right now, but there's that one little thing with that manufacturer, with that brand, that's causing those pads in that just weird moment where you're leaning into an RVH, where it's a easy save, it's a no-brainer save. And somehow that puck slid underneath. But not to take away from Pavel Dorofeev. What's the T-shirt? When he scores one, he scores five.
12: He scores five. Yeah, that's a good one.
11: And now
12: design?
11: Pavel Dorofeev, it's not quite, well, the one goal was taken off the board. But he's got nine. So with the one that was taken off the board, he's you get one, you get five. And with Howden and Marner and what we saw from storyline of Coughlin joining this series late, and Jack Eichel just quietly racking up points, overcoming injuries, all these different angles that we've got in this playoff run for the Vegas Golden Knights. Pavel Dorofeev walked into this Stanley Cup postseason with one playoff goal.
12: Yeah.
11: He's got nine. So sure. So the Marner story, erasing a narrative there, or changing the narrative from his previous employer, is very similar to what Pavel Dorofeev has done.
12: Yeah, you know, you look at this postseason for Pavel, like, this is the most that he's played in the postseason as well, right? Like, he battled through some injury last year, and you know that kind of limited obviously his ability to put points on the board, numbers on the board. But yeah, I mean, listen, he is a goal scorer. He has made himself into a tremendous goal scorer in the regular season, the National Hockey League. Incredibly consistent in that, you know, he's got back-to-back 35 goal seasons. That tremendous, right? And the only thing that was kind of left on the ledger for Pavel was putting that success to the postseason. And he scores five goals over the final three games in this series, finishes with 7 points in six games in the second round. Like, he's tremendous. And gets the overtime game winner in game five. It's a massive goal. But I still contend that what he was able to do in that game, from blocking a shot, from missing time, to coming back and being the hero, just a great series for Pavel Dorofeev overall.
11: So 37 goals in the regular season,
12: mm-hmm.
11: nine in the playoffs.
12: Yeah.
11: Hey, he's pushing a 50-goal campaign mm-hmm. right now.
12: Yeah.
11: He's got 46 goals right. regular season and playoffs combined. Second most in a single winter with the Vegas Golden Knights.
12: Sure, and the reality is, right, like, you can pencil him in for five goals here, because you're right, when he scores five, quite literally in this series, when he got his first, he scored
11: now he's
12: five.
11: Now he's going to have to start again, right?
12: Like, so, yeah, exactly.
11: So whenever he scores, let's hope he gets on the board early against the Colorado Avalanche. You put out a great text today. It piggybacked off of what the conversation we had was in the first round.
12: Mm-hmm. Yeah, I think, you know, we kind of touched on it at the end of the first round, the Conn Smythe leaderboard for the Golden Knights through the first series against the Utah Mammoth. We ranked players 1 through 4 to kind of give an idea of who we thought were the MVPs in the first round matchup against Utah. And I essentially asked for the same thing here in round number two. It's up to the listeners of the VGK Insider Show on the text line, 702-876-1340, to give us their thoughts, but rank top four players for the Golden Knights, 1 through 4 in this series, as to who you think was the MVP. One obviously being the person you give your first place votes to, and four being the person that you would give fourth place votes to. But we got a ton of reaction here on the text line. And, you know, I do wonder, going through some of it, if it's ranking both series, but I'm talking about just this

0: of those four. There's other guys that you can put in, but like Mitch Marner's leading the Stanley Cup playoffs in point production. Shea Theodore was leaned on heavily in the back end of that series when Braden McNabb virtually didn't play game five or six. I think that there's Brett Howden has been spectacular. At one point last night was leading the Stanley Cup playoffs in goals. So I don't have an issue with that. There's other players that I might include in mine, but that's a pretty good starting point.
1: Okay, Tim says Marner, Hart, Carlson, and Anderson. So I'm guessing it's 1 through 4. So 1, Marner, 2, Carter Hart, 3, William Carlson, 4, Rasmus Anderson. Tim says the first two are self-explanatory. Carlson because he missed 6 months, but it was like he didn't miss a beat. And Anderson because he shored up the D and made sure the Golden Knights didn't miss Braden McNabb too much.
0: Mm-hmm. Anderson, I thought got better as the series went on. That pairing in particular really stepped up. The last two games in the same fashion that I would describe the play of Shea Theodore. Not sure Anderson will be in my top four, but certainly from game five, I thought he was fantastic. Like, he was all over the place. That pairing, I was waiting for that pairing to establish and put their fingerprint on the series. Thought they did in game number five.
1: Donald says, number 1, Carter Hart. He's a superstar saver. Number 2, Pavel Dorofeev, hits the goals just at the right time. 3rd on his list, Mitch Marner. We all know why. And 4, Howden for goals, goals, goals.
0: Mm-hmm. Again, pretty similar theme there. Carter Hart being put in. In the mix on that. I saw Ron say, Marner, Dorofeev, Hart and Eichel in that order. And again, the way that we're doing this is we're picking from every round, and you get 4 points for a first place submission, and 3 points for a second place, and then 2 and 1, and the person with the most points at the end, if the Vegas Golden Knights are able to go all the way, that will give us a statistically based Conn Smythe win. Being able to evaluate all 4 rounds individually.
1: Yeah, we're leaning into more data than the Toronto Maple Leafs. It's great.
0: No, impossible. Take that back.
1: All right.
0: That's impossible.
1: Okay, that's fine. That's fair. Rachel says, Marner goal of the playoffs, and he contributes everywhere. 2, Hart stole game 1. Kept Vegas in almost every game. 3, Dorofeev. One of the bigger criticisms I've seen of Vegas this postseason is lack of scoring. Dorofeev puts the puck in the net. And 4, Theodore locked it down while Braden McNabb was out of the lineup.
0: One of the bigger stories from the second round will not factor into what we're talking about right now with your top 4 performers in the series win over Anaheim, but that play, the emergence of the third line with Tomas Hertl scoring, and then the adjustment with Sissons going up, and the sort of writing of the minutes. The minutes started falling into place that reflected the order of the lines for the first round and into the second round. The fourth line was actually getting more minutes than the Hertl line. That changed in the back half of this the victory over the Anaheim Ducks.
1: Yeah, I touched on it after game 5 in post game, because I thought that was a really strong performance, and that was the game where Torts made the switch, right? That was the game where you had Colton Sissons up with Tomas Hertl and Brandon Saad. Hertl scores in consecutive games, and it just felt like they were contributing the type of minutes that they needed to for this team to find success. And to your point, now you've got 4 lines that you feel pretty comfortable with. I thought, again, Hertl alongside Sissons and Saad did a lot of really good things in the offensive zone, held on to pucks. They were hard to

0: play against, and it complemented what the Golden Knights had at the top of their lineup with Eichel alongside Dorofeev and Barbashev. And the best line, in my opinion, throughout the series against the Ducks, Howden, Carlson, Marner.
1: And then you've got Jack Eichel. Yeah. Like we haven't mentioned or heard Jack Eichel brought up in this conversation. And sure. And what did Jack Eichel do during the course of this series? Put up a lot of points. It was plus two last night in the clincher. He had 2 points in game 5, 2 points in game 4, and had assists in each of games 3 and 2. Like he had points in 4 of the 6 games. And that's where I get to the fact that you might have some spillover from round 1 because you look at the points and you'll put Jack Eichel in there. And I think Jack also deserves to be in the conversation just based on his point total in the series. Not scoring, but the point totals are magnificent.
0: Yeah, I mean, listen, I think Jack has been tremendous, and I would argue that the value for me for Jack in this series is beyond the point production, even though it was very, very good. Like, there were big moments where you needed a play, and Jack Eichel delivered. I'm thinking Pavel Dorofeev, game winner in overtime. I'm thinking about, you know, Jack Eichel just doing the little things night in and night out to make it uncomfortable for everybody else on the ice. Like, Jack Eichel was really good in the series. Now, is it as flashy as Mitch Marner and the stat line for Marner? 5 goals, 6 assists, 11 points in 6 games in this series? No, it isn't. But you don't get past the Anaheim Ducks the way the Golden Knights did without Jack Eichel being an absolute force on both sides of the puck.
1: So you had six points in 6 games for Jack Eichel, who now is the second highest point producer in the Stanley Cup playoffs behind Mitch Marner. 18 for Marner, 15 for Eichel. He's tied with two others, but those guys are both out.
0: Sure.
1: Kaprizov and Hughes. And Nathan MacKinnon is the next highest. He's got 13 points. But Eichel, in reading some of these submissions, and thank you, people. This is awesome. The interaction from our audience here on the BGK Insider Show on Fox Sports Las Vegas. It's incredible to see the interaction. But you see how it can change as the playoffs go on, and why I wanted to experiment with this, and there's a lot of reasons why I want the Vegas Golden Knights to win the Stanley Cup and go to the Stanley Cup final. But this is a pretty cool exercise when you're doing it round by round and then putting together a total for points that you accumulated in your top four in each individual round to see where it differs, or does it reflect what the eventual outcome will be?
0: Yeah, I it is an interesting thought experiment, right? Because, you know, I think that, and we touched on it the last time that we had this conversation surrounding MVP, Conn Smythe, all of it. Like, generally speaking, you are swayed by what happens in the Stanley Cup final, or at least that's the feeling. It's hard to remember.
1: And there should be some recency bias in that, but
0: 100%.
1: But I think it gets over leaned on.
0: Yeah, for sure, because it's hard sometimes to remember what happened 2 months ago. It's hard to remember what that first round series was actually like, where the pressure points were, who came through in those big moments, right? And so when you look at round one against Utah, Mitch Marner had a tremendous closeout game in the same way that he had a tremendous closeout game against the Anaheim Ducks. And if you don't do it in real time, if you don't do it in the moment, you'll forget some of those different nuances of each individual series and when there were moments or opportunities for big plays, big moments, and, you know, big players to step up into those roles. So the idea for me right now through two rounds is that I'd have Mitch Marner at the top of my ballot, right? Like, if I had a vote, it would be Mitch Marner number one and everyone else for the Golden Knights number two. But, you know, that's just kind of viewing it through the first two rounds and certainly through this second round victory over the Anaheim Ducks.
1: Okay, can you say that again? You're taking Marner and then everybody else?
0: Well, I'm taking Marner as my number one, is what I mean. Like, right now, if you were to tell me through two rounds who the MVP for the Golden Knights is, it'd be Mitch Marner, in my eyes.
1: Yeah. Well, that that works. Yeah. But I do want your top four from the second round.
0: Okay, as we continue.
1: Not right now, but as we continue on through this the show. And we will get into the sanctions that were handed down by the National Hockey League. We'll address that as we continue in the VGK Insider Show. A great text coming in from Jess. Number one.
0: Okay.
1: This is her Jess' top four. Number one is Jared, makes the show work. Number two is Ryan, the guy's always working. Three is Chapman, still getting hit by strays despite being gone for a year. And four is John Shannon, always going after Millard or Mallard. Good on you. Like that, Jess. A little outside the box thinking, and including Chapman in that. Chapman ranking three is higher than he would rank if he was actually here doing the show.
0: I'm just grateful.
1: He's more valuable in absence than he is if he was here.
0: Yeah, it's addition by subtraction, right? Mm-hmm. That's the saying. I'm just glad that I am ahead of Chapman. I understand being behind Jared, like totally get that, but I'd have been really sad if I was three and Chapman was two. That wouldn't have sat right with me.
1: Second hour coming up on the VGK Insider Show. We'll tee it up next as we continue on Fox Sports Las Vegas.
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4: Accident being reported. Southern Beltway eastbound after Las Vegas Boulevard. 15 northbound at Sahara. Also Tropicana eastbound at Sand Hill and Russell Road eastbound after Torrey Pines.
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18: Got one-timers, news notes around the National Hockey League coming up in hour number two. The World Hockey Championships are underway. Team USA defending its world title that they won a year ago. And so that is something that we will keep track of. Opportunity there to further entrench their dominance right now with USA Hockey on the world stage. And we'll also give you an idea of a couple of players that are making their mark on that. The Vancouver Canucks had an unveiling today. We'll tell you about that and a little bit about the Oilers and the Nashville Predators and the searches that are ongoing there. One's for a general manager, one's for a coach. It's funny, that Nashville thing, like it's like it's not active. The amount of attention and reporting that is happening on the search for a new general manager in Nashville is one of the quietest, underreported situations I've ever seen in the National Hockey League in my 30-plus years covering the National Hockey League.
0: I feel like with the Predators specifically, it's been going on for 2.5-3 months, and yet there's not much actually happening. So, good.
18: And I know that there's they've interviewed a bunch of people, and I'm aware of several of the names that are in contention for that job. But it's kind of eerie that so many other things are happening, and that's just like ticking along. Like I thought, it took a while for the Canucks to be able to settle on Ryan Johnson and taking over that job with the Sedins as co-presidents. I expected that to be done further along than it did, especially when you're competing with other teams for different people. Not all the same names were in each individual job, but you'd expect that there'd be a little more. Oh, let's get this thing done with the draft in what we're talking six weeks.
0: Yeah, 6 weeks. Yeah, I mean, I would imagine that there would be more urgency, just to kind of get things in place so that you have your team ready to go for the draft, because it's important, right? Like it's a big piece for a team like Nashville. And yeah, do you have a sense that it's close? Like, do you have a sense that Nashville is going to name a new GM soon? Soon?
18: Yes, okay. Relatively. Before the draft. But they also have Barry's there, so they've got their lists. And you would like, if somebody's going to make a decision on, say you're down to three players.
19: Sure.
18: You'd like the guy that's going to be in charge for the next number of years to be the guy that would make the decision on that. Now, can you do a draft without the next general manager being in place? Absolutely. I trust Barry Trotz. I trust his staff. But I just think for the overall like future of the team, you'd like the person who's going to be running it, who's going to be steering it, to be behind the wheel at the draft.
0: Yeah, it's just interesting to me because, you know, again, it's a press release that goes out saying that looking for a new GM, Barry's going to remain until we find a new GM, and it just seems like nothing's happened since then. So I don't know. We'll see.
18: A lot of interviews. Nick Saban's part of that one, too, by the way. I don't know how... I get mixed reports on how heavily involved or involved he is. Obviously, college football legend. Tell you about when the Eastern Conference final could start. Got to finish up with the series Buffalo-Montreal. A step closer to that. We'll have that for you in the second hour of the VGK Insider Show. And we'll get to a one-timer's news notes from around the National Hockey League and more on the VGK advancing to the Western Conference final on Fox Sports Las Vegas.
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